0: this. It wasn't your fault.
1: Well, I should have known what had happened.
0: But I heard you telling Doc how it happened. You faced them the same way I did. They didn't shoot you.
1: It's a little different with me, Egan.
0: How?
1: This is my profession.
0: I've handled enough men to be professional.
1: Egan, why do you think Bozeman did what I told him to do?
0: Because he knew you'd shoot if he didn't?
1: He not only knew I'd shoot, he knew I'd kill him. He knows I can handle a gun pretty well. And that part of the profession they don't teach in the Army. It takes years and years to learn.
0: Well, I can't complain any more about there not being enough action, can I, Marshal?
1: Yeah, your week's up today, Egan. Do you want the job?
0: Marshal, you ever been in California?
1: Not for some time.
0: I hear things are pretty active out there. I'll write you and tell you all about it.

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2: You know, there were a lot of ways for death to come to a man on the frontier. All of them hard. But next week, a man meets death the hardest way of all. At the end of a rope. But that was the West. Good night.
0: 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Sound patterns by Tom Hanley and Bill James. Featured in the cast were John Daner, James Nusser, and Harry Bartell. Harley Bear is Chester, Howard McNear is Doc, and Georgia Ellis is Kitty.
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1: Presenting Joel McRae in Tales of the Texas Rangers. On stage tonight, transcribed from Hollywood, another in NBC's parade of exciting half-hour presentations.

is Ranger Pearson. Texas, more than 260,000 square miles. And 50 men who make up the most famous and oldest law enforcement body in North America.

0: Now, from the files of the Texas Rangers come these stories based on fact. Only names, dates, and places are fictitious for obvious reasons. The events themselves are a matter of record. Tonight's case, Play for Keeps.
1: At 5 minutes past midnight on December 12th, several years ago, Sheriff Bob Smithers of Bradshaw County, Texas, staged a raid on a gambling establishment located on a country road. But there were no patrons in the house, and the sheriff's face grew dark red as he and the local constable failed to find any evidence.
2: Nothing in the upstairs room either, Sheriff.
3: You're sure of that, huh, Jim?
2: Not even a deck of cards.
4: See, Sheriff, like I told you, I quit the racket. Yet this is the fourth time this year you rousted me out of bed.
3: I know you're operating, Walton. And I'm going to get you for it. You're not going to milk the citizens of this county. Not while I'm sheriff.
4: Look, Sheriff, this happens to be my house. Warrant or no warrant, you finished your business here. How about getting out?
2: I guess we might as well go, Sheriff.
3: No, Jim. We're going to stay a minute. I want to talk to Walton. And you.
2: About what?
3: I was sure of this raid tonight, Jim. Dead sure. Just like I've been sure the last three times, because only you and me ever knew about him. I didn't tell nobody but you, Jim. You, the constable.
4: Sounds like he's accusing you of tipping me off, Dunn.
3: I know he tipped you, Walton.
2: You better watch what you're saying, Bob.
3: All that talk about law and order and wanting to uphold him. Let me see your wallet, Jim. Take it out and let me see it.
4: Now, wait a minute, Sheriff.
3: You shut up! Come on, Jim. I want to see if you're carrying the kind of money an honest man gets for being a peace officer.
2: What I carry on me is my own business.
3: Why, you cheap two-bit snake.
4: Nothing cheap about a few hundred once in a while. Be smart, Sheriff. Get a few for yourself.
2: Why don't you listen to him, Sheriff? He's talking sense.
3: Come on, both of you. I'm taking you in.
2: You can't make anything stick.
3: Maybe not. But I'm going to make this county too hot for both of you. I'm going to run you out of it.
2: Keep your hands off me, Sheriff.
3: You're under arrest.
2: Grab him, Walton. I got him. Just hold him, fool, while I get his gun.
5: I got him.
2: There. Now.
4: Don't you. You killed him.
2: Oh, no. No, you killed him. You grabbed his gun and killed him. He was after you, Walton. I got a gun of my own, and I'm the constable.
4: Are you setting me up for a frame?
2: Not necessarily, Walton. It's up to you. His body could be moved out of here.
4: What's your play? What do you want?
2: No more chicken mash. 50% of your take, and you can go right on operating.
4: With him dead, you crazy fool?
2: You're forgetting something, Walton. I'm top dog now. And investigating this murder will be my job until a new sheriff is appointed. But I don't think I'm going to be able to solve it.
1: The body of Sheriff Smithers was found the next morning, dumped in a ditch by the side of an old wagon road. During the next few days, Constable Jim Dunn conducted a seemingly honest but fruitless investigation, even following the efficient peace officer's routine of making use of the state lab facilities at Austin. But citizens of Bradshaw were not satisfied, nor was the editor of the Bradshaw Times. Clippings of his editorials were on file with Captain Stinson of the Texas Rangers, and the captain sent for Ranger Jace Pearson.
6: You want to see me, Captain?
3: Yeah, Jay, sit down. There's no acting sheriff appointed by the court of Bradshaw County here, Jace. I think you better take over.
6: About the killing of Sheriff Smithers?
3: Mm-hmm.
6: I'd like to. I knew Smithers.
3: See, that's right. You worked with him about 5 years ago.
6: When he first took office. Cleaned that county up in 3 months and cleaned it good.
3: Well, it doesn't look like it stayed clean, Jace. Not according to this editorial clipping from the Bradshaw Times.
6: I've read it.
3: It's going to be a tough one, Jace. No clue to the killer, and the trail is...

0: I reached Bradshaw in the early morning. The town was waking up, and the Bradshaw Times was turning out its biweekly edition. I went in to see the editor, Frank Carlin.
1: So you read my editorials, huh? Well, I'm glad to know somebody's reading.
0: Yeah, you got readers, all right. People been clipping them out and mailing them into our headquarters.
1: Yeah, I guess there's always a handful of people to hold out. Wonder what the world would do without them. Everybody was so burned the day of the killing. Then in 48 hours, they want to forget it. Yeah, it's always that way.
0: How about the constable, Jim Dunn?
1: Oh, he's all right, I guess. But he's only been constable for a year. He just doesn't have the experience. It'll take the court a couple more days to decide on a new sheriff. I better knock out a story on you rangers coming in. Might wake the people up again.
0: I'd rather you didn't, Mr. Carlin. I'll be around, and they'll know soon enough.
1: Oh, see what you mean. Want me to lay off the editorials for a while?
0: If you don't mind.
1: You know, Sheriff and I are on different sides of the fence politically, but he was an honest man, and I liked him. I got a headline back there, all set and gathering dust. It says, Sheriff's Killer Caught. Ranger, give me a chance to use it.

0: I found a place to park my horse trailer and put charcoal in the pasture. Then I headed for the constable's office and met Constable Jim Dunn.
1: There are all the reports in my investigations, Ranger. If you think I haven't done a good job, maybe those will change your mind. I even checked ballistics with the Austin lab.
0: My being here isn't a criticism of you, Mr. Dunn. I'm here because I was sent until a new sheriff is appointed and to give you help.
1: I've done everything possible. I've questioned almost 100 people. I've checked alibis on more than a dozen possible suspects. It's all there.
0: Yeah. Everything's here. Everything except the murderer. And that's the only thing I'm interested in seeing, Mr. Dunn. A little cooperation between us might clean it up.
1: I'm sorry I blew, Ranger. It's been getting under my skin. This murder could have been committed by anybody. Some bum from a hobo jungle, some drunk, anybody.
0: We can't arrest anybody. We've got to arrest somebody. Somebody definite. Now, exactly where was the body found?
1: Old wagon road, bypasses town, about 2 miles north.
0: Is it fit for a car?
1: Yeah, but you got to go roundabout to get to it, almost 11 miles. You won't find nothing there, though.
0: I like to take a look anyhow. Can't we cut cross-country on horses?
1: Yeah, shorter, if you want it.
0: I want to. My horse is in a pasture. I'll meet you at the edge of town in 5 minutes.
1: Body was found just a little further on. You can see the road now.
0: Not much of a road left.
1: No use for it anymore.
0: Sheriff must have had some reason for using it if he came way out here.
1: Okay, here we are.
0: Oh, charcoal. Oh, boy.
1: Hey, Sheriff's car was found right over here by the side of the road.
0: Where was he?
1: Lying right beside it. Been dead about 7-8 hours when he was found.
0: Who found him?
1: Cowpoke, looking for some strays.
0: That's lucky. Otherwise, the body might have been here for a few days or even weeks before somebody came across it.
1: Yeah.
0: You get pictures of the position of the car and the body?
1: Of course I did. Anything else?
0: Yeah, any exhibits, casts of footprints, anything like that?
1: No. When I got the call, I brought a bunch of men out with me. I was excited, and I didn't think to stop them from tramping around.
0: I can see why you'd be upset. Well, if there was anything to find, it's a cinch it isn't here now. Weather would have wiped it out if your men hadn't.
1: You want to go back to town?
0: Yeah. I want to look at the car. Get up.
2: Get up. Get up. Get up.
0: How about the exhibits from the sheriff's body?
1: I sent the bullets and the gun in. Your lab checked it. Verified it was the sheriff's own gun.
0: I'm talking about the clothes he was wearing. You got those, haven't you?
1: Sure I got it. I got all the evidence there was.
0: You should have sent it all in. I want to look at that stuff, too. Well, let's step it up. Come on, Charlie.
2: Yeah. Get up!

0: was wearing when he was killed.
1: I see. And this the shirt he was wearing?
0: You see the blood and bullet holes, don't you?
1: Yeah.
0: How come your lab didn't find any prints on the gun when I signed it in?
1: Didn't even have the sheriff's own prints. It was wiped clean. Well, this is kind of odd.
0: What?
1: Well, the sheriff was shot twice, and they dug one slug out of him. The other one passed clean through.
0: Yeah, according to the coroner's report, one slug hit his collarbone. That stopped it.
1: Yeah, that's what I mean. The course of the bullets. Both shots fired into the left side, just above the kidney. But the one that came through came out the right side of his shirt collar here, right through his neck.
0: What about it?
1: It's a funny course for a bullet to take, unless the man who fired the gun was lying down and fired up at the sheriff.
0: Yeah, that's what I figured, too. They must have had a fight for the gun. He got it, but the sheriff knocked him down and...
1: No, that isn't the way it happened.
0: How do you know?
1: Because the sheriff wouldn't half turn his back on a man who'd just taken his gun. Besides, these powder burns show the gun was being held right against the shirt when it was fired.
0: What do you think happened then?
1: Well, the sheriff must have been in some position where he was bent over forward, which he wouldn't be unless somebody was holding him in that position. Here, stand in front of me for a minute. Now, you're back toward me.
0: What are you going to do?
1: Slip one hand under your arms and then up behind your head in a half Nelson and twist your other arm behind you in an arm lock. Then bend you over forward like this. The sheriff was held like I'm holding you now. The bullets were pumped into him. See what I mean?
0: That's just a guess.
1: It's a guess I'm going to back up. And if the sheriff was held in a half Nelson and an arm lock, it tells us something else. That there were two men in on the murder. Unless the killer had three hands and used the third one to fire the gun.
0: That's pretty smart figuring, Ranger.
1: Only because it's the kind of figuring I've been doing for a long time.
0: Uh-huh.
1: Are these the photos were taken at the scene?
0: Yeah, the sheriff's body and the car.
1: The car, the body moved any before these were taken?
0: Nope. The car was right there, with the sheriff flat on his face beside it.
1: And less than 2 feet away from it. His right side toward the car.
0: Yeah.
1: The bullet that passed through the sheriff came out on his right side. That means it should have hit the car. But there's no mark.
0: I don't see that. That helps us any.
1: It helps plenty, Dunn. It tells us the sheriff wasn't killed out there. He was killed someplace else and brought out there.

0: You are listening to Tales of the Texas Rangers, starring Joel McRae as Ranger Jace Pearson. Now we continue with tonight's case, Play for Keeps, an authentic story from the files of the Texas Rangers.
1: I knew that Sheriff Smithers had been killed by two men, that his body had been moved after the killing, but it wasn't nearly enough. It was evening before I figured out my next move, a move I didn't like to make. Evening, ma'am. Remember me?
2: Why, it's Jace Pearson, isn't it?
1: Yes, ma'am. Been a long time, Mrs. Smithers.
2: Oh, come in, Jace. Come in. I suppose you know about Bob.
1: Yes, ma'am. And that's why I'm down here. I came by to pay my respects.
2: Funny thing. First time Bob brought you through that door, I never reckoned you might be back someday, looking for a man who killed him.
1: I wish it could have been for another reason, ma'am. But Bob kept things working so well here, there seldom was any reason for a ranger to come visiting Bradshaw County.
2: I know how you fellas keep working along. Can I offer you a bite to eat? Please, Jace.
1: That'd be real fine, Miss Smithers. I knew it might help her and me if she could keep a little busy with her hands doing woman things in the kitchen. And I tried to eat, but kept remembering the man who'd sat across this same table from me 5 years before. Big, honest, stubborn, and unafraid.
2: It's mighty nice of you to stop by, Jace. Bob would have been happy to see you sitting here again. He always said a man with a good appetite was right with the world.
1: Ma'am, I guess Jim Dunn has already asked you, but do you have any ideas about who might have killed Bob?
2: Oh, no. Everything went so well for a few years. All I know is the last year or so, Bob was upset about gambling.
1: He after anybody in particular?
2: A man named Walton, Lou Walton, has a big house on the South Road out of town. Bob always says it was a gambling house, but he could never catch Walton.
1: You mean he raided the place?
2: A couple of times. Last time was the night he was killed.
1: Dunn didn't tell me about that.
2: Bob was killed after he left there. Walton's, I mean. Dunn said they didn't find anything, so Bob started back for town. But he never got home.
1: Mrs. Smithers.
2: Hmm?
1: I have to ask a favor. A favor I don't like to ask.
2: I want to help, Jace, every way I can.
1: I want your permission to have Bob's body exhumed for further examination.
2: Is it necessary?
1: I'm not satisfied with the examination that was made here.
2: All right, Jace.
1: I'd like to have a more thorough examination made for headquarters. I'm sending them the clothes Bob was wearing for lab check, and I don't want anybody to know about it for now.
2: All right. You're going to get him, aren't you, Jace?
1: I'm going to try awful hard, ma'am.

0: Well, howdy, Ranger. I've been waiting for you. Thought maybe you might have turned in for the night.
1: I'm going to in a few minutes. I just came back to pick up the clothing exhibits.
0: Well, I locked them away again.
1: I'll dig them out. I want to send them on to Camp Mabry for lab tests.
0: Well, all right.
1: I'll give you a receipt for them.
0: Okay.
1: Don?
0: Yeah?
1: In those reports of yours, I didn't see any mention of a man named Lou Walton.
0: Why should there be?
1: I understand that Walton's a gambler and that you helped Smithers raid his place the night Smithers was killed.
0: Now, here are the exhibits. You're thinking way out of line on Walton. His alibi's airtight.
1: According to who?
0: According to me. I was with him all night after Smithers left the place.
1: You didn't come back to town with the sheriff?
0: No. I stayed at Walton's.
1: Why?
0: Because the sheriff asked me to stay there. We didn't find anything, but the sheriff figured if I hung around, somebody might show up or call up looking for a game. And I'd be able to get him some evidence in. Anything else you want to know?
1: No. I guess that lets Walton out. I'll take these things.
0: Sure. Go ahead.
1: See you tomorrow, Dunn.
2: Number, please.
0: Oak Hill, 243.
2: Moment, please.
3: Hello?
0: Walton, Dunn. Now get those people out and shut down.
3: Why? What's wrong?
0: That ranger's too smart. I try to make things look good for myself, and, well, I guess I made him look too good.
3: Well, how much does he know?
0: All he's going to know. You just close down and stand pat until he wears himself out.
1: The sheriff's body was dug up in the examiner's report sent on to Austin. Headquarters also had the exhibits I'd gotten from Dunn. By late afternoon of the next day, Captain Stinson telephoned me long distance.
4: Got a complete report from the lab, Jace.
1: Go ahead, Captain.
4: You were right about the position of the body when the shots were fired. Autopsy report shows the organs were pierced in a manner that would be possible only if the sheriff were bent over forward.
1: Good. Anything else?
4: Yeah. That shirt you set up. Lab thinks Smithers was killed indoors.
1: Why?
4: Some lint stuck to the blood and held when it dried. Analysis indicates it comes from a fabric used in expensive carpeting. Violet color.
1: Thanks, Captain. That may be enough to wind this up. Then you're convinced that Walton was running a gambling joint, Mr. Carlin.
5: Was and is. I'd swear to it. But nobody's been able to prove it. You know how suckers are. They lose their shirts and keep their mouths shut. Think they're in on a smart thing and they help the racketeers to cover up.
1: Then Walton must have been tipped off that he was being raided.
5: Part of the racket. They pay off and get tipped off.
1: You ever been in Walton's house?
5: No.
1: You know anybody who has been there?
5: Well, it's no secret the newspaper men gamble more than good for him. My linotype man plays horses, I know. Pete.
6: I'll be there in a minute. Howdy, Ranger.
1: Howdy.
5: Pete, you ever been in Lou Walton's place? Come on, I don't stall. Tell a Ranger. It's important.
6: Well... Oh, yeah, I've been there once or twice.
1: I only want to know one thing. You notice any carpeting in the house?
6: Carpeting? Oh, sure, the house is like a palace. Wall-to-wall carpet all over the place.
1: What color?
6: Well, it's a kind of a purple, I'd say.
1: How about saying violet?
6: Yeah, I guess that's what it's called.
5: You got something, Ranger?
1: Yeah. I'm going to wake up the nearest judge and get a search warrant for Walton. You better brush the dust off that headline you told me about. I think you're going to get a chance to use it.
7: I was wondering when you get around to me, Ranger. Seems like everybody who wears a badge just loves to poke his nose into my life.
1: I wouldn't worry about your nose, Walton. If you want to be smart, watch out for your mouth.
7: I didn't mean anything, Ranger. Just that a man ought to have a little privacy.
1: And you love the death cells at Huntsville. They're real private.
7: Well, I always cooperated. The constable, Jim Dunn, he'll tell you that.
1: I bet he would. Nice carpeting you got here. I like the color.
7: Yeah. Let me get you a drink or something, Ranger. All good stuff. I don't have anything but the best. You know the old saying, the best is none too good.
1: Walton, there's been a strong cleaning fluid used on a piece of this rug. One spot faded just a little.
7: Well, I spilled some wine. I had a party one night.
1: The night the Sheriff Smithers was here last?
7: No, No, before that.
1: Oh, that's right. I forgot. Nobody was here the night Smithers came.
7: No, nobody. The constable, he stayed. Stayed most of the night after the sheriff left.
1: Yeah, so he told me.
7: Let me show you the rest of the house. Upstairs.
1: No, thanks. I just want to look at the walls in this room. Sure pretty. You know, at Huntsville, they don't have pretty walls like these. Just cold concrete and steel bars.
7: What do you keep talking about, Huntsville?
1: I'll tell you as soon as I stand up on this chair and rip off this new piece of wallpaper.
7: Don't. You have no right to.
1: Just looking for this small bullet hole papered over. Of course, you know that one bullet went right through the sheriff.
7: The hole was repapered because a heavy picture fell. The nail made the hole.
1: 38 caliber nail?
7: I'm
1: going to have this rug ripped up and sent to my lab, Walton. No cleaning fluid made will wipe out all of a blood trace. Even a drop is enough to hang you.
7: I didn't do it, I tell you. Dunn shot him. Huh? It was Dunn. Dunn shot him.
1: Hold your wrists out.
7: You'll never get those on me.
1: You bet wrong this time, gambler. Now get up. I'm taking you in. I took him through town to the county jail. Then I walked over to the constable's office, but Dunn wasn't there. I had to find him quick before he knew I had Walt. I headed back for the jail, and as I turned into the street, I saw something move in the shadows. There was another car, not far from mine, the constable's car, and Dunn was getting into it.
8: Dunn, wait a minute!
1: Get out of the way, Peter. 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
1: Unit 10 convinced Constable Jim Dunn is subject sought in killing of Sheriff Smithers, Bradshaw County, attempting getaway headed north on State Highway 19 from Bradshaw. Alert Highway Patrol and all units for complete roadblock of area. 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
1: Step out of the way, please. Step back, please. Step back. Come on, Charcoal. Let's hope Dunn heard that call. Come on, get up.
7: Get up! Get up, Charcoal! Come on! Get up!
1: I had to gamble. The last part of my call had been a plant. A plant I wanted Dunn to hear. He'd know he couldn't get more than 15 or 20 miles before he was blocked unless he took some back road. And I'd seen him take a north turn out of town toward the wagon road he'd dumped the sheriff's body on. It was 11 miles for him by car, 2 miles cross-country for me. I raked Charcoal all the way, reached the road, and rope-dragged a couple of dead logs across it. We finished just in time. I heard the whine of a car coming over the rise in the rough road as the first glimmer of the headlights stabbed the darkness. I tied Charcoal back in the trees and dropped in the brush to wait.
8: This is the end of the road, Don. Don't try backing up. Now you haven't got any tires. I'm giving you a chance to surrender, Don.
10: You get your chances, Ranger.
8: You missed, Don. Now I'm coming around the car to get you. You want to shoot it out? Let's go.
10: Yeah. Wait a minute. No, Ranger. You don't shoot. Don't shoot. I'll drop my gun. Here. See? I ain't armed.
1: Come here.
10: I ain't armed.
1: Neither was Smithers when you lifted his gun and killed him with it. Good thing for Texas all constables aren't like you. Come on. Walton's waiting for you at the jail. Looks like you'll be partners again at Huntsville.

0: following week, the headlines of the Bradshaw Times read, Sheriff Killers Caught. Though Jim Dunn protested his innocence, Lou Walton's confession and evidence submitted by the Rangers convinced the court of Dunn's guilt. Both were sentenced to life imprisonment at Huntsville.
1: This is Joel McRae. In the 125 years since their organization was founded, the Texas Rangers have written many new pages into the history of law enforcement. With only a handful of men and a vast territory, they have never failed to live up to their slogan, first to advance, never retreat. That is the creed a Ranger follows. And they have a belief that was impressed on me by one of their officers, a belief that often brings them victory over tremendous odds. In the words of the Texas Rangers, a man who is wrong can't stand up to a man who is right and keep on coming. Next week, we'll bring you another exciting case taken from the files of the Texas Rangers. Hope you'll be listening. Good night.
2: Next week, Joel McRae in another authentic reenactment of a case from the files of the Texas Rangers. Joel McRae is currently seen starring in the MGM production Stars in My Crown. This story was transcribed and adapted by Joel Murcott, and the program was produced and directed by Stacy Keach. This is Hal Gibney speaking.
3: 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In just 5 weeks, Dennis Day and Judy Canova bring back their two delightful programs in an hour of fun for all on Saturday nights. 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

0: In a moment, you'll hear James Stewart as the Six Shooter. Just one of many fine programs brought to you each week on NBC. Tomorrow night, there's top comedy entertainment with the Bob Hope Show, the Phil Harris Alice Faye Show, and Can You Top This with Senator Ford. Bob Hope delivers rapid-fire comedy routines, while Phil Harris and Alice Faye bring both mirth and music. It's a great Friday night lineup of comedy programs, all of them heard only on NBC. James Stewart as the Six Shooter. The man in the saddle is angular and long-legged. His skin is sun-dyed brown. The gun in his holster is gray steel and rainbow mother of pearl, its handle unmarked. People call them both the Six Shooter. The NBC Radio Network presents James Stewart as the Six Shooter, a transcribed series of radio dramas based on the life of Britt Ponsett, the Texas plainsman who wandered through the Western territories, leaving behind a trail of still-remembered legends.
1: We weren't exactly lost, Scar and me. Well, not completely, anyhow. I had a sort of a general idea of our whereabouts, but I must have taken a wrong turn back at Glen Forks or we'd have reached Minton by now. The trouble was I'd never covered the southern part of the state before, and so for the last half hour I sort of kept my eyes peeled for a ranch where I could get my bearings. Hadn't spotted any signs of civilization, though. There didn't seem to be any settlers along the trail. And when I finally did come within sight of a house, I almost missed it. And Scar, he didn't. He was thirsty and he could smell water. What's the matter, boy? What's the matter? What? Oh, there it is. It was about a quarter of a mile east, nearly hidden in a clump of cottonwoods. Large, rambling, two-story building, sort of gray-colored, like it had been white once and needed a coat of paint. I begin to wonder whether anybody still lived here. Easy, boy. Easy now. The steps leading up to the porch were cracked and broken, and a hole in the side window was stuffed with newspaper to keep the wind out. Hello? Anybody home?
2: Who is it? What do you want?
1: Why, just some directions, ma'am. I'm looking for a trail to Minton.
2: Oh. Just a minute. Trail to Minton, you said?
1: Yes, ma'am.
2: You should have turned east at Glen Forks.
1: Oh,
2: I see. Trail past here is the old one. It's 4 miles longer and nobody uses it anymore.
1: I see. Well, as long as it goes to Minton anyway.
2: It's 4 miles longer and nobody uses it nowadays.
1: Yes, ma'am. Still, it'd be shorter than going all the way back to Glen Forks, wouldn't it?
2: I guess so.
1: Yes. Well, thanks, ma'am. Oh, ma'am.
2: Yes?
1: You don't have some extra water, do you, from a horse?
2: There's a pump out and back. I'll show you.
1: Oh, no need for you to trouble yourself. I'll find it. Come on, Scar.
2: It's no trouble, Mr.
1: Ponsett, ma'am. Britt Ponsett.
2: Ponsett? I think I've heard my husband speak of you.
1: Oh.
2: You can use that bucket.
1: Oh, here it is. Thanks.
2: We've had a dry summer. Very dry. It take a while for it to start growing.
1: Sure.
2: Britt Ponsett. I'm certain the general mentioned your name.
1: The general?
2: I'm Hannah Guilford. General Guilford's wife.
1: Oh. Oh, well, I'm very pleased to meet you, Mrs. Guilford.
2: Then you do know William?
1: I knew him, yes. Yes, ma'am. I knew him when he was in command of Fort Clark. That was a couple of years before...
2: Fort Clark. I wasn't with him there. William thought it would be too dangerous. Indians. The general will be very pleased when I tell him to stop by.
1: He's
2: taking a nap now, and I'd hate to wake him. But if you're going to be in Minton, well, perhaps some other day.
1: But
3: I don't quite understand, ma'am. I thought that...
2: You don't believe me, do you? You're like all the others. You think he's dead. You think the Cheyennes killed him.
3: No, no, Miss Guilford,
2: I tell you, he's alive. General William Guilford's still alive.
3: Well, Hannah Guilford wasn't the first woman to get rocked off balance by the shock of her husband's death. I was kind of surprised that she wasn't over it by now. It's been 5 years since the massacre at Red Hills. 5 years since William Guilford and his cavalry regiment have been wiped out the last man. Easy, boy. Easy. Oh, you had enough? All right, come on. Anyway, I led Scar away from the pump, and I started to climb into the saddle. Just then, the front door opened again. Huh. She looked different now, somehow. Clear-eyed, calm, sensible.
2: Mr. Ponsett?
3: Yes, ma'am?
2: I wonder if you'd do me a favor.
3: Well, I'd be happy to, Miss Guilford.
2: I've made a list of some supplies I need from Trailer's General Store in Minton. Would you ask Mr. Trailer to bring them out first thing in the morning?
3: Oh, certainly, ma'am.
2: Here. My husband and I were planning to take the buckboard into town this afternoon, but I don't think he's up to the drive. This way you'll save us the trip. You sure you don't mind?
3: No, no, not a bit, not a bit. Bye, Miss Guilford.
2: Bye. Don't forget to tell Mr. Trailer first thing in the morning. That's when I want them.
4: She's not getting this stuff first thing in the morning or any other time.
3: No?
4: I can't go on supporting Hannah Guilford for the rest of her life, Mr. Ponsett. You can see that.
3: Sure, sure.
4: I know the general was a hero, give his life fighting for the rest of us, but there's a limit. Feeding her ain't enough. I have to send food for him, too.
3: Yeah, well, I'm afraid I don't understand, Mr. Trailer.
4: Look at this here list of hers. Here, right here. 2 steaks for the general. You know how thick to cut 'em.
3: Oh, I see.
4: I'm not saying don't feel sorry for her, living out there all alone, cooking meals for him. There's talk she even sets his place at the table.
3: Well, what are...
4: But she's carrying on like this for 5 years, Mr. Ponsett, refusing to believe that he's dead. Pretending that we're the ones who are crazy because we tell her the truth about him.
3: Mm-hmm.
4: Now, we all thought, the folks here in town, that is, we thought she'd come to her senses long before this, but she don't. She seems to get worse all the time.
3: Oh, that's too bad, isn't it?
4: Yeah. And it's not good for the town, either.
3: Well, how's that?
4: Well, you know how kids are.
3: Oh?
4: They get ideas. Well, some of them have been sneaking out to the Guilford Ranch, and they claim they've seen the general's ghost.
3: Oh.
4: Yeah. Next thing, it won't be just the kids who are talking that kind of foolishness. Mr. Ponsett? I've heard her carry on a conversation with the general.
3: Is that so?
4: Yeah, sometimes when I come up to the house with a load of food, she's chattering away like he was right there in the same room with her. Gives a man a peculiar feeling. That's all there is to it.
3: Yeah, sure would.
4: You don't think it's wrong of me not to give her the grub?
3: No, it sounds like you've done about all you can for her, Mr. Trailer.
4: Besides, it ain't just the food. It's a 6-mile ride out there. And I have to close up my store while I'm gone and lose all that trade.
3: Why,
4: what's the use? I keep saying I won't do it again. Keep telling myself I'll put my foot down for good and all, but I never do. I get to thinking about the general and how much we all owe him. And then I get to thinking about Hannah, too. How pretty she was when they got married. She was young and pretty. She was a lot younger than him, you know. Only about 20 at the time of the wedding. Let's see, that was 17... No, it was 18 years ago.
3: 18? Well, it... You mean she... What did that make it? You mean she's only 38 now?
4: Yeah, somewhere's in there. Not much older, anyway. You wouldn't think it to look at her, would you, Mr. Ponsett? You wouldn't think she was once the prettiest girl in Minton, now would you?
3: I guess she's been through a lot.
4: Yeah, I guess she has. Well, I suppose I might as well start getting her order together. If I have it all ready to take out there in the morning, I won't miss much business. In fact, the matter is, I won't miss any business. Seems how I got the only general store here in Minton.
1: Say, if it'd be of any help to you, Mr. Traylor, I could drive out to the Guilford Ranch tonight and deliver the supplies.
4: No. I wouldn't want to put you off.
1: No, I haven't got anything else to do. The cattle I'm waiting for haven't showed up yet. Probably won't be here before morning.
4: Well, if you're sure it won't be an imposition.
1: No, not at all.
4: I'd take them myself, but after 7 before I close up, and then by the time I had supper, it makes it so darn late.
1: Sure, I understand.
4: It'll only take me a few minutes to fill her order. Why don't you just dip into that cookie barrel there while you wait?
1: I left Scar at the livery stable, and Traylor loaded the grub for Mrs. Guilford into the buckboard. And I started off for the ranch. Come on. The sun had gone down by the time I got there. It wasn't dark yet, though. You could still see yellow and red over behind the mountains, but the evening star was getting brighter and brighter.
5: Whoa now.
1: I thought, sure, she must have heard me when I drove into the yard, but front door hadn't opened yet, so I climbed off the seat, walked up those broken steps onto the porch, and the next thing I...
2: You can't live on charity forever, will you? Gotta do something about the ranch, sell it, or find some way of getting it in shape again. We got to have money.
1: I figured it was one of those conversations Traylor had told me about, but Hannah was talking to herself, pretending her husband was with her. And I felt kind of peculiar, too, the way Traylor said he felt. And I raised my hand to knock, and then all of a sudden I heard something else. Something that told me I'd figured wrong.
2: Been 5 years.
6: Don't you think I know how long it's been? 5 years, you call it. To me, it's been 50.
1: Well, there wasn't much doubt about who that voice belonged to, even though I hadn't heard it since Fort Clark. Hannah Guilford wasn't pretending. And she wasn't talking to herself either. She was talking to her husband.
0: We'll return to James Stewart as the Six Shooter in just a moment. It is the busy folks particularly who should listen to this bit of advice from the American Cancer Society. Regular physical examinations are important in the fight against cancer. Medical science today can cure many cancers if treatment is started soon enough. In other words, to cure cancer, it has to be discovered in its early stages. Regular physical examinations are one of the best ways in the world of detecting the condition in time. Another way is by knowing cancer's 7 danger signals. 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Now, Act Two of The Six Shooter, starring James Stewart as Britt Ponsett.
1: Well, for a minute or so, I just stood there in the Guilford porch listening. Like everybody else, I thought General Guilford was dead, that he'd been killed by the Cheyennes when his regiment was wiped out. Why, there was even a monument to him in the cemetery in Minton. I'd seen it that afternoon as I rode past there.
6: You know as well as I do, Hannah, we can't sell the ranch and we can't move away. If we were foolish enough to try that...
1: Well, whatever the explanation was, it didn't need to concern me, and I turned and started for the buckboard. Right then, one of those cracked porch steps decided to give way. Well, I managed to keep my balance, but I'd made enough racket to drown out half a dozen conversations.
2: Mr. Ponson.
1: Evening, ma'am.
2: What do you want? Why did you come back?
1: Well, I brought the things you ordered from town. I thought I'd save Mr. Traylor a trip.
2: Oh, I... I told the general you were here this afternoon. I was just talking about you, as a matter of fact.
3: Yes, ma'am, I know.
2: You know.
3: I heard you, and the general.
2: Oh.
3: Here, I'll help you get this stuff unloaded.
2: Never mind.
3: What?
2: Don't bother with it now, Mr. Ponsett. Just come into the house, please.
3: Now, look, Mrs. Guilford, I didn't mean to be eavesdropping.
2: Doesn't
3: here.
2: Matter. Somebody was bound to discover the truth. I thought it would happen before this. I almost hoped it would. This way, Mr. Ponsett.
3: Yes, ma'am. I followed Hannah Guilford through the front door. The general was sitting on the horsehair sofa. He hadn't aged at all since I last saw him. Funny, the years had speeded up on his wife, but they'd stopped dead still for him. And when he saw me, he got to his feet and he slipped on an army blouse. And even though the cloth had been patched and mended a dozen times, the jacket was still neatly pressed. It still looked military.
7: Hello, Britt.
3: General?
2: He heard us talking, William. He heard your voice, too.
7: I see. Why did it have to be you, Britt?
3: Well, I don't quite understand.
7: Anybody else? People would say it was their imagination, or they'd heard a ghost. But they'd never say that Britt Ponsett was imagining things. They'd believe you if you told them I was still alive.
3: Oh, you never know what people are going to believe, General.
2: What difference does it make now, William? Somebody was sure to find out sooner or later.
7: Be quiet, Hannah. I want to think.
2: There's nothing to think about. We have to face the truth, that's all.
7: We?
2: I'll stand by you. Always have, haven't I?
7: Yes, my dear, yes. You've been very loyal. But I'm the one they'll court-martial. Not you. Not both of us.
3: Court-martial?
7: The army doesn't look very favorably on desertion, Britt.
3: Oh?
7: It was an accident, of course. It wasn't intentional. It shouldn't have happened, I know, but my being there wouldn't have made any difference. They'd have all been killed anyway, and me along with them.
3: I see. You weren't at the massacre, then?
7: No. I hadn't been feeling well for several days. I didn't know what it was, and the army doctor with us hadn't been able to help me, so I was riding for Browning when it happened.
3: Yeah?
7: If I had expected the Indians to attack, if I had had any idea there were so many of them, I would never have left my men. The scouts told us only 700 or 800. They said the Cheyennes were breaking camp, preparing to withdraw. If I had known there were so many, I would never have left.
3: Yes, but I...
7: How do you think I felt when that corporal caught up with me? The only man who escaped the slaughter. How do you think I felt when he told me what had happened and then died in my arms?
3: Yes, well, maybe
8: you served behind the desk.
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0: come in. Welcome. I'm E.G. Marshall. This is the story of a woman's flight from fear. But who can outrun the demons of his own imagination? Like one that on a lonesome road doth walk in fear and dread, and having once turned round, walks on, and turns no more his head, because he knows a frightful fiend doth close behind him tread. The poet Coleridge died many years before the dancer Rodlova was born. Yet in those few lines, he captured the terror that draws the color from her lips and sets her heart pounding.
1: Yes?
2: Are you Vera Radlova?
1: Yes, I am. Who is this?
2: Stay away from the theater tonight.
1: Who is this?
2: A friend. Don't go to the theater. Don't dance tonight.
1: How did you get this number? Who are you?
2: Never mind my name. Just listen to what I say. This is your last warning.
1: You cannot frighten me.
2: I'm not trying to frighten you. I'm trying to save you. Must do as I say. Your life depends on it.
1: Why do you persecute me? What have I done to you?
2: You must not dance tonight. It will mean

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I'll be back shortly with Act One.

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And that speaks for itself, loud and clear. Hear it talking?

0: set it off.
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2: Hey, when's the last time you made a wish?
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7: I wish I could lose 100 pounds.
5: I wish I had a bike.
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2: Wishing means you hope for better things.
9: I wish we could find solutions to the crime problem.
5: I wish that we win every soccer game in our league.
10: I wish, and I really wish, the price of food would go down.
2: If you want hope, you've got to make a wish.
11: If I have one wish, it's to understand my children.
7: I wish that everything works out between my boyfriend and me.
12: I just wish for a job.
10: I wish all the lost children would come home to their fathers.
2: Because without a wish, there can be no hope.
7: Yeah, I wish there were more love and truth and less loneliness in the world.
13: From the Franciscans, with love.

0: As I said, this is a story of flight. Flight from fear. And it begins, appropriately enough, with an airplane circling the sky above Manhattan in the monotony of a holding pattern. Suddenly, it drops swiftly away to the ground, skims along the runway, and comes to a roaring halt. In the airport terminal, a solitary man sits in a small lounge marked private. A commotion in the hall outside brings him quickly to his feet.
1: This is ridiculous.
2: I am Maximilian Bormer. I must get through.
1: Here we are. Now,
2: David? David, are you in there? Sorry, Max.
1: Oh, this fool would not let me in.
2: It's all right, officer. It's Maximilian Bormer. I'll vouch for him.
1: It's a good thing you're here, David.
2: I'm sorry, Max. I asked the airline for tight security, and I got it. But you're in plenty of time. A plane just landed.
1: Yes, so I understand. That guard would not even let a messenger deliver these flowers. So I offered to deliver them for the poor chap. Then I could not get in myself.
2: Someone from the airline is going to take her off the plane and straight through immigration. And they'll bring her here and we'll get her out. Breaks my heart. Got to think of the front page coverage we're giving up. Biggest story of the week.
1: Yes, but we cannot risk her life at a press interview in a crowded airport. Oh, by the way, David, we will not say anything to her about the letters.
2: You mean you're not going to tell her?
1: Well, what good would it do?
2: If my life were in danger, I'd want to know about it. She should be warned.
1: Come now, what does it add up to? A few nasty letters from some crackpot.
2: Max, that's all that's needed. One crackpot and a gun.
1: She's not to know, and that's final. She'll have protection. There's nearly half a million tied up in this ballet company. I'm not taking any chances with my premier ballerina.
2: Does Alex know?
1: About the letters I've been getting? Of course.
2: Will he tell her? Aren't they friends?
1: Well, they danced together in Paris, so I suppose they are friends.
2: I told Alex not to meet her here. He's too easy to spot in a crowd. A smart reporter might follow him. Here she is.
1: Ah, Miss Radlova. Welcome to America.
3: Mr. Bormer, a pleasure to see you once again.
1: May I present my friend, David Marks?
3: I am enchanted. Oh, no, you do not say that, do you? Pleased. I am pleased to meet you. I speak English badly.
2: Not at all.
1: David is press agent for our ballet company.
2: We're going to take you immediately to your hotel. You'll be able to get a good rest. Then tomorrow, you will meet the newspaper people. Is this satisfactory?
3: That is perfect.
1: Ah, good. Then we'll be getting right along.
2: Oh, we're forgetting the flowers.
3: White roses. Oh, my favorite. Oh, thank you.
1: They're not a gift from us, I'm afraid. We are only messenger boys.
3: Oh. Well, then, do you mind? May I open the card?
1: Of course.
3: Oh, I love white... Oh, no. No, not here. Not in America, too.
2: What is it?
1: Miss Radlova.
3: Mr. Bormer. Mr.
2: Here, here, sit down.
3: Yeah. Oh, they are here, too. They have followed me.
2: She's fainting.
1: David, don't let her fall.
2: This is a warning. Traitor, go back to your own country. We don't want your kind here.
3: Terrible, is it not?
2: It's a shock to read such a card. I know. Just remember, you're absolutely safe in this hotel, and Max is taking the matter up to the police right now.
3: I am strong. I can face danger. But these anonymous letters frighten me.
2: Letters? You've had threats like this before?
3: Oh, yes, in Paris. They started soon after I asked for asylum from the French government.
2: Have you any idea who's behind it?
3: In my country, there are people who do not like artists to leave permanently.
2: Why did you? Political reasons?
3: Oh, no. I am not a political person. I wanted only to be free to dance as I choose, not to be told what I must dance and what is forbidden.
2: I can understand that.
4: Your luggage has arrived, Miss Radlova. Shall I unpack it?
3: This small bag only, thank you. And would you see who that is, please?
2: Oh, I'll get it. It'll be Max.
1: Hello, David. The police have everything well in hand. They'll want to talk to you later, Miss Radlova.
3: The police?
1: A mere formality. We're placing a guard at your door around the clock. Now, to more pleasant things. How do you like this suite?
3: It is most luxurious, but so high it is an eagle's nest.
1: Then, if everything is satisfactory, we will leave you so you may rest. Your maid, Mary, I think her name is, will have a room next to your bedroom. There's a connecting door. If you wish

0: how do you say, bad luck. Lethe always brings a tragedy. No, I cannot dance that role. Not now.
1: We have advertised.
2: Only you agreed in Paris.
0: But the terrible things had not happened then.
3: Oh, excuse me, the bag you want me to open is locked, Miss Radlover.
0: Oh, of course. I will get the keys. Please excuse me. And you can open this lock.
2: What? Not dance, Lethe? Why, it would ruin me. Oh, I see. I'm in for a series of tantrums. Oh, yes, I can see it coming. I tell you, artists are children.
1: That's no child. That's a woman. A terrified woman.
2: Lethe brings tragedy. It's nonsense. It brought the world to her feet.
1: Lethe is the river of Hades, isn't it?
2: Yes, so?
1: The river of death?
2: No, no. Oblivion. Forgetfulness. The souls drink of Lethe's stream and straightway forget their former lives.
1: I have a hunch Radlova isn't going to be allowed to forget. Max.
2: Yes?
1: That maid. Is she one of the hotel staff?
2: No. No, I engaged her myself. Why?
1: There's something about her.
0: Gentlemen, I have a confession. I don't like this air conditioning. Would you mind to open a window?
2: Of course, allow me. Ah, beautiful view. All Manhattan at your feet.
0: The street so far below. People like swarming insects in a nightmare.
2: Oh, come, my dear.
0: One of them will soon come bearing a sting.
2: Now, now. They have no wings. You are safe up here on the 38th floor. A princess in her tower.
3: I forgot to give you this letter, Miss Radlova. It arrived before you did.
0: Thank you.
1: Miss Radlova, don't.
2: Don't what? Oh, no, don't open it. Give it to me. And Miss, Mary?
3: Yes?
2: Never, under any circumstances, open a letter or package that comes to this suite.
1: It might contain a...
3: An explosive?
1: Yes. I'll get this one out of here.
2: All right, that will be all. Thank you, Mary.
3: Yes, sir.
2: Now... My dear Miss Radlova, where were we?
0: You were saying how safe is the princess in her tower. But when they decide to kill me, they will find a way.
4: New York City never sleeps. A steady drone, unlike the sound of any other city in the world, forever rises from her lighted streets. To the newly arrived Vera Radlova, lying tense and restless in the dark hotel bedroom, it is an alien sound, cold, menacing. A fire engine, suddenly screaming through the night, draws her swiftly from her bed to the open window. She leans out and looks down, unaware of the door behind her, as it quietly opens.
3: It's a long way down, Miss Radlova. Oh, let go of me. What are you doing here, Miss Radlova?
0: Get away from me.
3: I'm not going to harm you.
0: Let me go. Get your hands off me.
3: I'm sorry. I heard you moving around. I wanted to be sure you were all right.
0: Never come up behind me like that. Never touch me. Oh,
3: you were leaning out so far. I was afraid you were...
0: Never do that again.
3: It was foolish, but you were so despondent this evening.
0: I am all right.
3: Of course. Good night, Miss Radlova.
0: Good night. Mary?
3: Yes?
0: You are very strong for a woman. You held me quite easily.
3: Yes, I am very strong. Good night. Sleep well.
0: Oh, sleep? I think I shall never sleep again.
3: Oh, well, I have some sleeping pills.
0: Sleeping pills?
3: Very mild. I could give you one.
0: No, thank you. I don't...
3: What's that? No. It's just the telephone. It's strange at this hour. Shall I answer it?
0: Yes, please do.
3: Hello? Oh. Well, just a minute. The operator says Mr. Bomer is on the wire. It's an emergency. Will you take the call?
0: An emergency? Well, of course.
3: Hello, operator? Yes, you may put the call through. Here you are.
0: Hello, Mr. Bomer.

0: What are you saying? Who are you? No, no, no, I won't listen.
1: Miss Radlover, what is it? Are you ill? You're so pale.
0: It was not Mr. Bulmer.
1: Not Mr. Bulmer? Who was it?
0: I don't know. Someone who said they would kill me.
1: Oh, well, it's just some crank trying to frighten you. Miss Radlover, I will see to it that you don't get any more calls of this kind.
0: Oh, I pray you, please.
1: Hello, operator. No more calls to be put through to the suite, no matter who they say they are. Miss Radlover must not be disturbed. Oh, on second thought, operator, if any more calls come, switch them to my room. Yes, room 3814. Oh, this is Miss Radlover's maid. Now, she's not to be disturbed. She is to be completely cut off. Yes, thank you.
0: Cut off?
1: Oh, to be sure you get a good night's rest. Now, come on, take this pill.
0: You are most kind.
1: Oh, not at all. That's what I'm here for.
0: This is a sleeping pill.
1: Yes, very mild.
0: I never take pills.
1: Well, neither do I as a rule, but under the circumstances you really...
0: You never take pills yourself?
1: Not often.
0: How do you happen to have these pills with you in your dressing gown?
1: Oh, well, I...
0: Why do you want to give one to me?
1: Well, if you can't...
0: Sir. Who are you?
1: Mr. Bowman said you might be restless. He gave me the pills.
0: You are lying. Get out of my room.
1: Yes, Miss Radlover.
0: Get out! And you are going to stay out.
1: Don't lock the door. Don't!

0: him who is in fear, everything rustles. 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It is true that fear breeds suspicion, and suspicion, they say, has 100 eyes. 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I'll return in a moment with Act Two.
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3: Navy nurse Kathy Carmack talks about how she joined the Navy.
4: One of my roommates in school was going to go into the Navy, and she actually was the one that started getting all the literature for me, and I just happened to be a bystander, you know, and just listening when she talked to people and everything, and had no intentions of going into the Navy. But the more I heard about it, I just figured it was the best place for me.
3: Be a Navy nurse and be something special.
0: Here's a tip from your Better Business Bureau on the metric system. You know, the worldwide trend today is toward a universal system of measurement, the metric system. The names of this new system may sound strange to you at first, but fortunately, there are only a few words that have to be learned for everyday use, and these are the millimeter, centimeter, meter, and kilometer for describing length and distance, the milliliter and liter for capacity or volume, the gram, kilogram and ton for weight, the kilometer per hour for highway speed, and the degree Celsius or centigrade for temperature. You're already using some of these terms more than you may realize. For example, when you go to the supermarket, you see weights expressed in grams on more and more packaged items. Now, for more information on this whole metric system, write to Metric Information Office, National Bureau of Standards, Washington, D.C.

0: art is, of itself, a struggle for freedom of expression, an effort to pierce the barriers that separate us one from the other and convey the image of a truth, a desire. And it is the nature of the artist to rebel against whatever would limit his work. It is this that has driven the renowned ballerina Radlova to leave her homeland and seek asylum in the West. But perhaps she has not counted the cost of becoming a stranger in a strange land, nor measured the hatred that might follow her flight. Now, as the early morning sun sends its rays into her locked hotel room, she turns to the only source she knows for help.
1: Hello?
2: I wish to speak to Alexis Cole, please.
1: This is Alexis Cole.
2: Oh, Alexis. I should not call you so early.
1: Vera, my dear, how are you?
2: I must see you. I am surrounded by enemies.
1: What?
2: You are the only friend I have.
1: I don't understand. What's going on?
2: We must not talk on the telephone. Someone may be listening. Alexis, is it possible you could come here to the hotel now?
1: Of course, if you need me. I'll be right over.
3: Oh, no, you won't. Grace, shut up.
2: Last night, a man telephoned. They are going to kill me.
1: I'll be right there. Don't be frightened. But don't open your door to anyone you don't know. We'll see that you're all right. Goodbye.
3: That rattle of a woman.
1: Grace, try to be sensible for once. She's been getting menacing phone calls, letters.
3: Oh, now I've heard everything. She's trying to hog all the publicity. The press she'll get out of this. Huh, I can see the headlines now. Dancer's life threatened, guarded night and day.
1: Don't be a fool.
3: Well, just look at this morning's paper. Radlova taken ill at airport. A publicity stunt. That woman's strong as an ox.
1: Anybody can get sick.
3: Oh, wake up. She's using you.
1: Don't start that again.
3: She got you to talk Max into bringing her to this country.
1: That's not true.
3: Oh, you were his top attraction, you and Miranda. Until she weaseled her way in.
1: Radlova's the most famous ballerina in the world. Of course Max hired her. Every manager in Europe was bidding for her.
3: Well, I know what went on in Paris between you two.
1: Who's feeding you those lies?
3: I have friends.
1: Miranda again. That woman hates every other ballerina. She's a jealous, bitter...
3: Look, I've sat through three of your sordid affairs. I'm not sitting still for this one. Let me tell you something. Radlova's a good 10 years younger than you are. You're getting on to a middle age.
1: Shut up.
3: When she's taken what she wants out of you, she'll throw you away like a squeezed lemon.
1: Stop needling me, Grace.
3: The minute she arrives, she whistles. And you go running.
1: I'm getting out of here.
3: And you're not going to that woman.
1: You won't stop me.
3: What are you trying to do? Break my arm.
1: I'm trying to keep from killing you. I might have known. You're drunk.
3: That's a lie.
1: You're a mess. An ugly, drunken mess. I'm sick of you.
3: Alex, I'm warning you. She won't get away with this. She won't get away with it. Alexis, take me away from this place. I'm afraid to walk by an open window. I'm afraid to answer the telephone. Afraid even to eat. I cannot live like this.
1: I should think not. Does Max know?
3: Oh, yes, yes. He called the police. They placed a guard at the door.
1: Oh, that ought to reassure you.
3: But they don't understand how clever, how ruthless these people can be. Oh, Alexis, you must help me, please.
1: Now, nothing bad's going to happen to you. Alex will take care of you.
3: No, do not treat me like a child. I do not need comfort. I need help. And there is no one I can trust but you.
1: You can trust Max.
3: Can I?
1: Well, of course. You're terribly important to him. You can certainly move to another hotel if you wish. I'll speak to Max about it, but right now... You say you've had no breakfast?
3: No, the maid brought coffee and rolls, but I was too frightened to eat.
1: Well, silly, a dancer must eat. We start rehearsal Tuesday.
3: Well, you're right, of course. I will ask Mary to bring the tray in here. Mary, would you please bring the breakfast tray to me?
4: Right away, Miss Radlova. I was hoping you would decide to eat something. I kept the coffee hot for you.
3: Oh, good morning, sir.
1: Morning.
3: Put it down here, please.
4: Yes.
3: Would you care for something, Alex?
1: Just coffee, thank you. Black.
3: Oh, want me to serve it? No, thank you.
5: That will be all.
3: Very well.
5: I don't trust that woman.
1: Vera, dear. Max hired her himself. You can be sure she was thoroughly investigated. Come on now, eat something.
5: My dear, dear Alex. My Alyosha. I feel better now you are here.
1: A familiar face. That's what you needed.
5: Yes, I'm so alone. I left everything to live in a world of strangers. And now I think perhaps I should not have done it.
1: Oh, you're young. You'll make friends.
5: Yes, I'm young. But I will age. Oh, Alexis, I did not want to grow old, thinking how beautifully I could have done certain roles, if only they would have let me.
1: It is cruel to grow old. But you are free now. And wait until you see how the American audiences receive you. Once you step into that mysterious gray-blue light.
5: Blue light.
1: Our stage set. Politi, it's magnificent.
5: Oh, but we must not dance, Leif.
1: What?
5: No, it is cursed. I was given the role because Reznoskova broke her ankle. And then Vladimir fell from that high ramp in Paris. Oh, and he will never dance again.
1: The Paris set was dangerous.
5: Lethe is the river of Hades. And it has the curse of hell.
1: You can't believe that.
5: Oh. That must be that man. What is his name? Publicity.
1: David Marsh.
5: Yes, I'm expecting him. Mr. Marsh.
6: Good morning. Oh, hello, Alex.
7: Morning, David.
6: We're getting great TV coverage. They'll be here soon to set up the lights.
5: Oh,
6: and...
5: no. How can I face so many strangers?
6: I'll be right beside you. We kept the press away from you at the airport, Miss Radlova. It would be unwise to disappoint them again.
5: Oh, of course. I understand. It's just I have had no sleep. Well, excuse me, please. I will go and get ready to receive them.
6: She looks tired.
1: She's lost weight since I saw her last. I was shocked.
6: She's put Max in a sweater. She refuses to dance Lethe.
1: You told me.
6: He wants you to use your influence. Get her to do it.
1: I'll try, but I don't know. Suppose we all meet at his office and show her the set design. She's got the notion the whole communist world is after her. It's foolishness, of course.
6: Is it? You don't believe it, do you? I don't know what to believe. The maid called Max early this morning. Seems there were menacing phone calls. Went on all night, six of them.
1: Well?
6: Six calls from six different people and one a woman? Hello, Miranda. This is David. Yes. Darling, I was hoping we could have dinner together, but I'd better stay right here on the job. She's going to pieces fast. I doubt if she'll be able to open. No, I'm in the hotel lobby. Now listen, sweetheart. She wants to move out of this hotel. Would you be willing to swap places with her? Yeah. I know your apartment's small, but I think she'd settle for it. Okay, then I'll suggest it to Max. Yes. Darling, of course I do. And Miranda, don't get your hopes up, but I have a hunch our ballet season won't open with Radlova at all. I think it's going to be Cole and Miranda.
1: What a mess. Those TV crews left behind.
5: But it is almost worth going through these things for that moment, that exquisite moment. When it's all over.
6: You handled it wonderfully.
5: Mm.
6: They loved you. Wait till you see the coverage tonight.
1: A little peace and quiet is welcome.
5: Listen. I thought I heard somebody crying.
6: I didn't hear anything.
1: Neither did I.
5: Like a child. Crying.
6: Probably a radio somewhere on this floor.
5: Well, of course.
6: Okay, I'll call for you at 4:30. And we'll go to Max's office.
5: Ah, good. I would like to get out of this place.
1: I'm off to rehearsal now. See you at the office.
5: Rehearsal?
1: Yes, the curtain raiser. A short comic ballet of my own. You're sure you're all right now?
5: Yes. Oh, and thank you, Alexis. Thank you. There. Now listen. What was that?
4: Please, help me.
5: I did hear something. It's coming from Mary's room.
1: Let's see.
5: Mary? Mary?
1: Is the door locked?
4: Oh, yes. The key is here somewhere. Where is it? There, on the dresser.
1: This it?
4: Yes.
1: Oh. Where is she?
4: On the floor, behind the bed.
1: Jane. Let me see. Quick, where's the telephone? Help me get her onto the bed. There's no time. Operator. Operator.
4: Yes, tapes.
1: Operator.
6: What did she say?
1: Operator, emergency. Get a doctor. Room 3814. Yes, tell him we think someone's been poisoned.
0: Open combat is one thing. Men have been known to stand their ground against overwhelming odds, confront the foe, and win. But it is quite another thing to join battle with an unknown assailant, whose hand you never see, whose greatest weapon is the nameless fear he can inspire. We'll learn more about the battle between those striving to protect Vera Radlova and the forces that would destroy her when I return with Act Three.
7: Some people think we play ping pong all day. 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
12: I think it was the first time I can remember really going fishing with my dad. I'm sure I'd been with him before, but the first time I really remember it was wading downstream with him in an extra big pair of wading boots as he felt his way very surely along the stream bed, and I shakily held onto the willows, and we found a spot where my dad lifted his finger to his lips and said, shh, we don't want to scare the fish away. And then I remember that fish, the biggest fish I'd ever seen in my life, and it was on the end of my line. And my dad, boy, was he proud. I'll never forget that as long as I live.
7: Give your children everything. Give them your time. A thought from The Church of Jesus Christ of Latter-day Saints, the Mormons.

0: murder will out, so they say. But will the murderer? Probably not, if we are to believe the latest crime statistics. And of all assassins, the most furtive and hidden is a poisoner. A change has come over Vera Radlova in the past hour. She knows the unseen enemy to be one of her own small circle, and she has lost all faith in those who claim to be her protectors. As she accompanies David March into Max Bomer's office, she feels a desperate loneliness. The loneliness of the hunted.
1: Max, there's something...
2: Ah, good. You're right on time.
1: Max, the maid you hired, Mary White, we have bad news. She's been poisoned.
2: Oh, good Lord.
3: We've come from the hospital.
2: How did it happen?
1: We don't know.
3: She couldn't talk to us.
1: The only thing, when we found her, she said something about tape.
3: Oh, I thought she said pain.
1: Now, Max, I think it's time we stopped fooling around and got a policewoman to stay here with Miss Radlova.
2: I paid it. Mary White was a detective.
3: A detective?
2: Yes, she was there to protect you.
3: Why did you not tell me?
2: Well, I did not want to alarm you.
1: Instead, you frightened Miss Radlova half to death when this female detective came creeping around behind her. Well, this settles it. Miss Radlova, I'm going to tell you everything I know. Max has been getting menacing letters about you for a month. They even threatened to blow up the theater if you were to appear.
2: No, please, David.
1: Max has done his best to protect you. Unfortunately, nobody thought of poison.
3: Well, I did. I could never bring myself to eat in that hotel. I never want to go back there.
1: Max, I have a suggestion. Why don't we move her to Miranda's place? Do it secretly and do it now.
2: Yes, that's a good idea.
3: Miranda?
2: One of my star ballerinas. You see, that is her picture, that poster on the wall.
3: Oh, of course, I have heard of her, Miranda Drew.
2: Soon to be Mrs. David March.
3: Congratulations. She is very beautiful. And that other poster there, is that... That is Alexis, is it not?
2: Yes, it's the Green Hornet.
3: Hornet?
1: Alex took an old-time radio show and made a rather amusing short ballet of it. He's an old-time radio buff.
2: He has a large collection of old radio programs. On tape, of course, as a hobby.
1: Max, is that clock on your desk right?
2: Yes, 5:45.
1: Well, if you don't need me, I'll be leaving.
2: So soon?
1: I want to arrange with Miranda about the apartment. Goodbye, Miss Redlow.
3: Goodbye, and thank you.
2: I wonder what got into him so suddenly.
3: I don't understand.
2: There's nothing. Now, my dear, let us talk about Leafy. Try to understand my position. The advertising is already out. The scenery is under construction.
3: I cannot think of Lisi without remembering Vladimir.
2: A terrible tragedy,
3: I can never hear Lisi's music without hearing that scream of Vladimir as he fell.
2: But such a thing could not happen here. That ramp in Paris was dangerous. We do not have a ramp. We have a series of platforms.
3: No, I cannot.
2: I am doing everything in my power to ensure your happiness and safety.
3: I appreciate that. It's just
2: now,
3: that
2: listen, I will be frank with you. You see, I cannot recover my investment unless you appear, as you agreed, in the role of Leafy.
3: Oh, I do not understand. Very well. I gave you my word. I will keep it. I will dance, Leafy.
4: Max, quick! A bomb! I just learned about it. It'll go off any minute.
2: Miss Radlova, this way, the elevator.
4: Go up the elevator. The explosion might wreck it.
2: Right. Go to the emergency stairs.
4: Alex, we must go.

0: Vera. Vera, are you all right?
1: Yes.
0: My office is a shambles.
2: Don't go in there. It might be dangerous.
1: Oh, how fortunate that no one was hurt.
0: Well, we can thank Alex. But, Alex, how did you know about the bomb?
2: A letter. I've been carrying it around with me all day, unopened. I left in a hurry this morning, picked up the mail on my way out and stuck it in my pocket. Forgot all about it until I opened it in the cab on my way here.
1: First poison, now a bomb.
0: My dear, I make you a solemn promise. From now on, you will have a bodyguard. Both the theater and your apartment will be searched every day. There will be no question of your absolute security. I, Max Bohmer, guarantee it.
3: Miss White? Mary?
4: Hmm? Oh, yes, Mr.
3: I'm David March. I work for Max Bohmer.
4: Oh, yes, I remember you. You brought me here.
3: You know how you were poisoned?
4: Coffee. Only thing I had. When I removed Miss Radlover's tray, I poured myself a cup.
3: When we found you, you said something about tape.
4: Tape?
3: I thought you said tape.
4: Oh, yes, the telephone. I put a bug on it.
3: A bug?
4: I recorded those threatening telephone calls. Four of them.
3: You recorded them?
4: Yes, because they sounded phony somehow.
3: You have the tapes?
4: Yes, in my room at the hotel. You see, they didn't sound like real people.
3: I don't understand.
4: But those voices, they never answered anything I said. Like they didn't hear me. And they never called Vera Radlova by name. They said things like, you're going to die. You can't escape. Stuff like that. And one of them said, if you don't do as you're told, you are doomed. Doomed, that's kind of a phony word. You see what I mean?
3: Yes, I do see. Well, I don't want to tire you. The doctor says you're going to be fine.
4: Oh.
3: It was a very small amount of poison.
4: Yes, I know. And that's kind of funny, too, when you think about it.
3: Hello, Max.
5: Yes, David?
3: I'm calling you from the theater. The street is full of people, enormous crowd, hoping to get a glimpse of Radlova. This is going to be the greatest opening night in our history.
5: Are there enough police?
3: Police? They're all over the place. Two patrol cars, mounties, the works.
5: They went over the theater today with a fine-tooth comb. I put detectives in every entrance, too.
3: It's a press agent's dream. Radlova hasn't arrived yet, but I'll bet there's a stampede when she does.
5: And I won't be happy till the performance is over and she's safely back home. I'll be alone in my box. Join me, the one closest to the stage on the right. I guess we've done everything we could do.
3: It's in the laps of the gods now.
1: Hello?
6: Miss Radlova?
1: Yes, who is this?
6: A friend. Stay away from the theater tonight.
1: What?
6: Don't. Go to the theater. You will die if you do.
1: How did you get this telephone number? Who are you?
6: Never mind my name. Just listen to what I say.
1: You cannot frighten me.
6: I'm not trying to frighten you. I'm trying to save your life. You must not dance Lethe. It will mean your death if you do.
1: No, I know I will not listen.
6: Miss Radlock.
1: Who is it?
7: Alan, are you ready?
1: Oh, Alex. Come in.
2: The limousine is with... Vera, what on earth...
1: Another phone call.
2: What? That's impossible.
1: Oh, why should it be impossible?
2: Well, nobody knows you're here. And Miranda's phone is unlisted. How could they possibly find you?
1: Oh, you forget they have had 50 years experience in such things.
2: Vera, my dear, you're trembling. I'm not sure you should try to dance.
1: She said I will die tonight.
2: We'll tell Max you're ill.
1: No, I will not give in.
2: Your life is more important than any performance. Vera, please, let me call Max.
1: No.
2: Please, Vera.
1: No, I defy it. Come. We will go to the theater, you and I. and we will dance, Lisi, together.
0: David, where have you been? I watched the opening ballet from the back of the theater. A disaster. I have never seen Alex dance so badly.
2: I guess the threats and the bombing got to him.
0: Yes, and his wife has been riding him again. Sit down.
2: I saw Grace outside of the stage door. She said Alex had forgotten something. She was bringing it back to him.
0: That explains it. I try to think of everything, but I cannot protect my artists from their own families.
2: Cheer up. It's Radlova's night. She's what the public came to see.
0: Yes, and they will not be disappointed. You know, David, at rehearsal, she was magnificent. Now, watch. You'll see as the curtain rises, Radlova is poised on the highest platform over on stage left. Alex comes on, leading the lost souls of Hades. But you'll see. Look, the curtain is going up.

0: perfectly beautiful.
1: I've never seen anything so breathtaking.
0: Radhika is not just a dancer. She is a miracle.
1: Max.
0: This is where Alex takes her in his arms.
1: In the wings. It's Grace Cole. You can see her from here.
0: What is she doing there?
1: The woman's crazy. I better go backstage.
0: Why doesn't one of the stage crew... Oh, no. Oh, the drunken fool.
1: She's walking on the stage.
0: This is a nightmare.
1: What's wrong with Alex?
0: He's broken out of the dance. He dropped Rudliver. She's falling from the black...

0: She's badly injured, Max. But she's asking for you.
1: Good. Yes, thank you.
2: Max, is that you?
0: Yes, Grace.
2: Tell me.
0: Don't try to move.
2: Oh, is Ratlova all right?
0: A few bruises, Grace, that's all. You saved her life.
2: I tried to catch her.
0: You succeeded in breaking Ratlova's fall when Alex struck her.
2: It's all my fault. Where is Alex?
0: They've taken him away.
2: I was jealous. I goaded him into it. I'm the one who should be punished, not Alex.
0: You wrote the letters?
2: No. He did that. And the poison. And the bomb. I didn't know anything about it until this afternoon.
0: But, Grace, why did he warn us about the bomb?
2: He didn't want to hurt you, Max. He wanted to frighten you. Make you send her back.
0: Ah, he must be insane.
2: I kept taunting him. He was getting old. That Ratlova would replace him as star of the Boma Ballet. I thought he was in love with her. And I wanted to make him hate her, but I didn't want him to kill her.
0: The telephone calls. The different voices. Oh,
2: they were actors on tape. He took them off old radio programs he had.
0: No wonder they never answered Mary's questions. Those voices had been recorded 30 years ago.
3: May I come in?
2: Oh, Miss Ratlova.
0: Now, don't try to move, Grace. Lie still.
3: Oh, Mrs. Cole. What can I say? I am deeply grateful to you. But how did you know what Alex was going to do?
2: Well, he got into a terrible rage today. He shouted at me, "Shut up. I'll kill you, too." After he left, I thought, kill me, too? Then I knew what it was he meant to do.
0: Ah, he must be crazy.
2: Oh, I should never have taunted him with growing old. It's hard, the stars, when they start slipping and younger people come along. It means the end of the only thing they ever really loved. And a dancer's life is such a short one. Alex used to say, our names are written in water.
3: It is true. Written in the waters of Lethe.
4: So, not all the efforts of Max Bomer could protect Vera Ratlova. In the end, her safety hung on the slim thread of another woman's conscience. Thanks to Grace Cole, she remained the pride of the Boomer Ballet for many years. Then one evening, in a box, watching a new production of Giselle, a lovely young American ballerina, precise, controlled, exquisite, pirouetted onto the scene. A shiver ran through the great Ratlova. She felt the icy waters of Lethe lapping at her feet. I'll be back shortly.
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0: Perhaps you are wondering what force would move an artist like Vera Rodlova, who had every material advantage, to leave her native country and seek freedom in a foreign land. Many dancers have done so. Markova, Nureyev, Baryshnikov. Why? The cellist, Rostropovich, put it clearly. There is so much more I could have done for my country, he said, if they had only given me musical freedom without regulation. Many of these gifted people have found refuge among us, and in so doing, have enriched us. Our cast included Marion Seldes, Norman Rose, Bryna Rayburn, George Petrie, and Richard Lynch. The entire production was under the direction of Hyman Brown. And now, a preview of our next tale.
1: Oh, he said it was his uncle's and he lent it to him. Why are you asking me all these questions?
2: Well, some of them I'm asking because I felt you'd rather have me do it than the police.
1: Well, why doesn't Tim tell him the truth?
2: Julie, dear, Tim is still unconscious. Tell me more about the police station.
1: Oh, I don't know. Things took forever. They came, took my fingerprints, and then... They put me in a cell and locked the door.
2: Yes?
1: Well, they turned out the light. I tried to tell him not to because my pop was coming. I asked them to call him. They just didn't pay any attention, and suddenly the wall... He was there. I knew he was going to get me. I just screamed and screamed. The police lady came. I told her to get my pop to get me out of there.
0: 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Until next time, pleasant dreams.

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0: This is the fascinating story of Dantro, the Planet Man, troubleshooter for the League of Planets organization, the law enforcement body for peace and justice in the celestial world, whose headquarters and center of operations are situated on the capital of all the planets, Planaria Rex. From Mercury to Pluto, wherever danger threatens the universe, you will find Dantro, the Planet Man, fighting for fair play. In a moment, the Planet Man. Dantro, the Planet Man, and Slats, captives of a robot-ruled planet, have escaped from their captors. Dantro is contacted by T21, a robot who is planning revolt. Slats is with Mira, about to attempt to steal a robot jet from one of the great mechanized factories.
1: How far from the plant are we?
2: It's about 200 yards ahead, around that bend in the tunnel.
1: Do you think we can get away with it?
2: Well, why ask me? It's your idea. I told you I thought we'd have to stay here where we're safe.
1: How can you think of safety when Dantro may be out in the city somewhere, maybe in a worse spot than we are? The sooner we get that jet in the air, the quicker I'll be able to look around for him. We wouldn't have a chance on the ground.
2: All right, but remember what I told you. If we make it to one of the completed jets, our trouble only begins. They're set to explode if their robot controls are tampered with.
1: Let's worry about that bridge when we come to it. Lead the way.
3: Any word about Slats or Mira, T21?
4: They're together.
3: Have you any idea where they are?
4: They're in a specific sector of the city. But I have all the robots under my control on the lookout for them. Sooner or later, I'll get word. Meanwhile, we at least know they're alive. Now we had better keep working on our plans.
3: How long do we have?
4: A few days at the most.
3: A few days to plan the overthrow of a whole civilization?
4: Not the whole civilization. We must destroy the key robots that control the others.
3: How many are there?
4: 13.
3: Only 13? But then do you need an army and an air force to destroy 13 robots? Wouldn't it be better to try to penetrate their defenses by undercover moves?
4: It cannot be done that way. The master robots that run this planet are guarded night and day by devices that cannot be fooled. They must be destroyed. And to reach them, the guards must be eliminated.
3: I guess you know best. But why so little time?
4: For years I have been planning this. Little by little, I've expanded my control, built my forces. Today, I took the final step, and within 24 to 48 hours, my forces will be too big to conceal any longer. Before that happens, we must strike. The master robots must not be forewarned.
3: What you tell me, surprise is vital, all right. What's all that chattering about?
4: It's my contacts checking in.
3: Tell me now, T21, how do I fit into all of this?
4: As I told you before, you must be the combat leader. Your brain can make these split-second decisions no robot is capable of.
3: Yes, but some of them may be wrong. A robot would take longer, but be more accurate. You told me that yourself.
4: In a battle, a wrong decision, carried out efficiently, can sometimes succeed by its very speed. Besides, the robots will think logically. You may not. That will confuse them more.
3: There's nothing for me to do then until the battle begins.
4: Yes, there is. You must be joined with me.
3: Joined with you? What do you mean?
4: Your brain must be linked to my controls so that we can function as a unit. You will make the decisions. I will see that they are carried out by my robots instantly.
3: Wait a minute, you didn't tell me this before.
4: Until I was sure you would agree, I could not.
3: Well, I'm not so sure I will agree. You better tell me just what's involved. What do you mean my brain joined with yours?
4: It is a simple operation. My medical robot can perform it in a matter of an hour or so. Sensitive wires are spliced to key nerve and control centers of your brain. And then, through an amplifier, to the master controls in my system.
3: Operation? You mean you want to operate on my brain?
4: I assure you it will not hurt you in any way. It must be done. Otherwise, you will not be able to compete with the master robots who will be controlling the enemy forces.
3: Your operation will, in effect, make me a robot.
4: Only temporarily.
3: It means I will be completely at your mercy.
4: On the contrary, it will be the other way around.
3: What do you mean by that?
4: You will be in control of me. All my memory banks, my entire abilities, will be at your command. You will be the master, I the servant.
3: And when the battle is over?
4: The same medical robot will restore you to your former condition. There will be no ill effects at all.
3: And if we lose, if the ruling robots defeat us?
4: Then it will not matter. If that should happen, we would both be done for. All right, you must decide. Every minute counts from now on.
0: T21 has put quite a scheme before Dantro. Will Dantro agree to become a robot in this proposed move to overthrow the opposing robot faction? We'll be back in a moment, so level off.

0: When we left Dancho and T21, they were discussing the proposed plan to take control of the robot planet. In the meantime, Slats, who has also escaped from the evil robots, and now accompanied by Mira, is in a tunnel making his way toward a jet factory with the thought of stealing aboard one of the ships and gaining a way of contacting Dancho.
1: How much farther?
2: Here, around this bend. See for yourself, but be careful.
3: Okay, let me by.
2: Careful.
4: Yeah. Great blazing nebula, look at that.
2: Why, what's wrong?
1: Nothing wrong with that factory, it's incredible.
2: It's just the usual robot jet plant. There are several like it here in the city.
1: How many jets a day does it turn out?
2: Well, I think my brother said about 200.
1: 200 a day? How long have they been operating?
2: A long time, why?
1: What have they done with the jets they've already made?
2: Stored them, waiting for the day their conquest of the galaxy started.
1: They must have millions of them. We got to stop them somehow. Maybe they won't miss the one we swipe.
2: Oh, stop fooling yourself. They'll know at once. Listen to me, Slats. I beg you for the last time to listen to reason. We haven't got a chance. We'll never get away with it, even if you succeed in gaining control over one of the robot jets.
1: I thought I went through all that.
2: Oh, won't you reconsider? You can see for yourself the size of that factory. We have to cross its full length to get to the place where the assembled robot jets are stored.
1: There's nothing to reconsider. I'm going ahead. You don't have to. I told you before to stay behind. You don't have to risk your neck.
2: Oh, you wouldn't get 10 feet without me. You'd have been nailed by those tanks right at the beginning. Well, if you won't change your mind, let's go.
1: What do we do? Walk right across the floor of the plant?
2: No, silly. Even you should know better than that. Alarms would go off in a second.
1: So what do we do? Fly?
2: Of course not. You see those conveyors that are carrying completed parts from the stamping machines right in front of us over to the assemblers?
1: Those little flat cars?
2: Right. Well, when the next one comes by here on its way to load up, we'll jump aboard.
1: Hey, that's really smart. Then after they're loaded, they go right toward where we want to go and we just ride along.
2: It's not that simple. There are two things we must watch.
1: Such as?
2: In the center of each car is a plate that registers load. When the car is full, it sets out automatically for the assembler. We must be sure it registers right. Now, to do that, one of us will have to trip the trigger once between the times the parts drop on so one less falls. Otherwise, the car would register an overload due to overweight.
1: Yeah?
2: Well, the second thing to watch is the electric eye scanners.
1: Uh-huh.
2: Now, don't get higher than the load or the car will automatically stop and be more closely examined.
1: I got you. Let's go.
2: No, I'll go first. Now, let me do the work. You just do as I say. Well, here comes a car. Are you ready?
1: All set.
2: Now.
1: We did it. Say, that was easy.
2: Now, stay down.
1: Okay. Hey, there's the stamping machine.
2: You stay right where you are. I'll take care of the load register.
1: You're the boss. Gosh, look at the way that machine loads those parts. Like they were nothing. They must weigh tons each. Hey, you're not going to try to get in between those things. They drop down on the car about one every 10 seconds. You have only 10 seconds to get to the trigger and out. And if one of those things drops on you... Oh, brother, no, I can't let you do that.
2: You have to. You don't know how to trip the trigger. Don't worry, I won't get hurt.
1: Our car's moving up for a load now.
4: Wow!
2: I'll get in there just before the last part drops. Otherwise, our weight would put the car over its load limit and would stop.
1: Are you sure you won't let me do
2: it? Be quiet. You'll make me lose count. 7, 8, 9, 10. Here I go.
1: Hurry, Mira. Watch it. Look out for the rail. Mira, look out!

0: must decide at once whether you will permit your brain to be joined to me. Will you do it?
1: The way you put it, I haven't much choice. All right. Tell your medical robot that I'm ready to go ahead. But there's one thing about Slats.
0: Yes.
1: I want you to promise me not to let him know about this until it's all over. He wouldn't understand it, and he might think you'd harm me. And if you locate him, don't bring him here.
2: Danter was to become a virtual robot in order to carry out the plan set by T21. 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
2: I'm thinking of a girl. Very pleasant person, very attractive, too. She has cool hands, a nice voice, and a gentle manner. She's crisp and efficient, but she needs help badly. She's the American nurse, and her problem is this. There just aren't enough like her to go around. Not enough nurses for the hundreds of important nursing careers now open in hospitals, industry, research, the armed forces, and private duty. Now, you may not know the girl I mentioned, but perhaps you know someone very much like her. A young girl with at least a high school diploma, of good health and character. If you do, tell her this. America needs 50,000 student nurses this year. Tell her you think she might be one of them. If she agrees, have her stop in at the hospital nearest to her. She'll never regret it, and neither will you.
1: Now, tonight's adventure into the world of the unknown. The world of Dimension X. The doll shop stood on a quiet Washington side street, not too far from the sprawling Pentagon building. A woman and a child waited outside, the little girl peering eagerly through the window at the dolls inside, and the woman glancing impatiently at her wristwatch, as if expecting someone who was late for an appointment. And there was nothing about the doll shop to warn them that they were waiting to keep an appointment with Doom.

0: Yes, sir.
1: Oh, Henry, here we are.
2: Hello, dear.
1: Hi.
2: Sorry I'm late.
1: Well, we've been waiting for you. Cindy's been telling...
2: I'm afraid I'll have to call off the shopping, Alma.
1: Oh, Henry, we promised.
2: Yes, I know.
1: Cindy.
2: I'm sorry. It's just one of those things. You've been the wife of an army colonel long enough to know his life isn't his own.
1: What is it this time?
2: Oh, some more of that flying sphere nonsense. The pilot who says he sighted it last month crashed and was killed today, so the general wants a full report.
1: Oh, dear, what next?
0: Daddy!
2: We'll have a staff meeting at the Pentagon at 3:15.
0: Daddy, look in this window.
2: Oh, I haven't time, dear.
0: Just for a minute, Daddy, please.
2: Cindy, I haven't time to stop and watch a bunch of 6-inch dolls parading around in the shop. Say, they are lifelike, aren't they? Look at that, Alma. Dolls are marching around like a regular review. They've even got their own little band.
1: Henry, your staff meeting.
2: Hmm? Oh, yeah. Yes, I've got to run. Now, look, don't go spending a lot of money on that nonsense, Alma.
1: No, dear.
2: Bye.
1: Bye, dear.
2: Bye, Cindy.
0: Bye, Daddy. Oh, Mommy, look. Look, the band's going to play.
1: Aren't they wonderful, honey? You know, it's funny. I must have stood on this corner 1,000 times, and I've never even noticed this shop before.
3: Good evening, children.
1: Oh, well, good evening.
0: Mommy, he talks awful funny.
1: Hush, Cindy.
3: Would you like to step inside the shop of Santor Perigi?
1: Well, yes, we would.
3: This way.
0: Oh, Mommy, it's like fairyland.
3: Here in the shop of Santor Perigi, creator of Perigi's universal, wonderful dolls, the world of adult reality is blended with the world of child's fantasy.
1: This is a new shop, isn't it, Mr. Perigi?
3: What is new and what is old? Come, this way. Would you like to meet one of my little ones?
0: Oh, yes.
3: This one in the red jacket is Toto. Speak, little one.
4: How do you do? Isn't that wonderful?
0: Mommy, he talks, the doll talks.
1: Amazing, it's absolutely amazing.
3: That is nothing for Perigi's wonderful dolls. Listen, sing, Toto. Sing for the little girl.
4: My name is Toto.
1: Cindy, listen.
3: Sing, Toto.

0: Cut them more.
1: Well, how do they work, Mr. Parigi?
2: How do they work? Ah, that is the secret of the great Parigi, greatest of all doll masters. To make an ordinary doll is nothing. To make a perfect replica, that is something. But to make a doll with intelligence, that is the work of an artist, huh?
1: Well, yes. Well, they must be very expensive.
2: Madame, when I construct a doll like Toto, I cannot bear to be parted from him permanently. So instead of selling, I rent my little people.
1: You rent dolls?
2: Precisely. $10. I have but one request. When you grow tired of my dolls, you must return them to me in good condition.
3: Oh, Mommy, could we take him home?
4: Take him home! Take him home! Take him home!
3: Oh, look, Mommy, look! He's bowing and dancing. Oh, Mommy, he wants to come. Please, I'll take such good care of it, please.
1: Well, honey, we'll have to deal with your father later, but... Well,
3: oh, Mommy!
1: All right, wrap him up, Mr. Parigi. Oh, dear, I have a feeling when your father comes home, we'll be sorry.
3: Be sorry! Now, Toto, it's my room, and you're going to sleep right here next to my pillow. Oh, Toto, don't laugh like that. I'm going to have to teach you some manners. You be quiet, because my daddy will be home soon, and he's a colonel in the army, and he'll bust you to private if you don't behave. Now, you wait here. I'm going to introduce you to my puppy dog, Mr. Blister. So be good now. Here, Blister. Come on, Blister. Come here. Mr. Blister, now this is Toto. Oh, dear, I don't think Mr. Blister likes you, Toto. Stop it, Mr. Blister. Come over here and shake hands with Toto, Mr. Blister. Come on, now. Blister, let him go!
1: Mr. Blister, come over here. Why, what happened, dear?
3: Mr. Blister tried to bite my doll. Look how frightened Toto is.
1: Dolls don't get frightened, Cindy.
3: But he is, Mommy. He screamed.
1: You just imagined it, honey.
3: But he did.
1: Well, Mr. Blister didn't mean it. You know he's the gentlest little pup alive.

0: yes. He's nasty and I hate him.
1: Cindy, you hurt his feelings.
0: I don't care. He tried to buy my new doll and I don't ever want to see him again. Ever.
1: Oh, dear. All right, Mr. Blister, you come downstairs with me. Come on now. Cindy's angry at you tonight.
0: I'll kill him.
1: Why, Cindy, where did you hear a thing like that?
0: Toto said it.
1: Well, I see. Well, you've had an exciting day, honey. You brush your teeth now and go to bed. Daddy's coming home late, so we'll see you in the morning. Hmm? Good night, darling. Sleep well.
0: I hate him, Mr. Toto. I hate him.
2: Ain't

0: Morning, Alma. Breakfast ready?
1: Just a minute. How was the staff meeting last night, dear?
0: Oh, horrible bore as usual. Where's the little one?
1: Up in her room. She'll be down in a minute.
0: Oh, say, remind me to take some papers back to the War Department, will you? Mm-hmm. I left them in my strong box.
2: Henry?
0: Hmm?
2: You told me it was against regulations to bring secret papers home.
0: Well, I had to finish some work for the old man. Nobody will have another difference.
2: Well, I suppose not.
1: Oh, Theo, would you feed the puppy before we sit down? His bowl's under the sink.
0: Where is he? See, that's funny. Here's his supper from last night, only half eaten.
1: Getting fussy.
0: Blister? Hey, Blister? Blister! Where the dickens is that mutt?
1: Maybe he's on the back porch.
0: Oh, maybe. Here, Blister. Here, Alma.
2: Mm-hmm. What is it, dear?
0: Alma, look.
2: Why, Henry. Is he?
0: Yes, he's dead.
2: But how? What happened?
0: From the looks of it, he might have been poisoned.
2: Poisoned? Who on earth would do a thing like that to an innocent little pup?
0: I don't know. Let's see his dish.
2: Oh, Henry.
0: I don't understand this at all. Say, what's this?
2: What's what?
0: Well, look, there are pieces of broken glass in his food. Blue glass.
2: Glass? Glass. Henry.
0: Huh?
2: Well, I just remembered something.
0: What?
2: It may just be coincidence, but in the bathroom this morning...
0: What about the bathroom?
2: Cindy's blue glass, you know, the one with the Mickey Mouse on it.
0: Mm-hmm.
2: It was broken, Henry. I found pieces in the wastebasket. I meant to ask her about it.
0: Oh, Alma, for heaven's sake, you aren't suggesting that our little girl... Why, she loved Blister more than anyone.
2: Not last night, she didn't.
0: Why not?
2: Well, he went after Toto.
0: Well, who's Toto?
2: Oh, her new doll.
0: You bought her one of those dolls?
2: Well, I just rented it.
0: Rented it?
2: Yes.
0: Look, Alma.
2: Oh, no.
0: Oh, well, all right. What's this got to do with Blister?
2: He went for the doll, and Cindy... Well, Cindy said... Henry, she said she'd kill him.
0: What? Well, that's ridiculous.
2: It's true.
0: Good heavens, a 9-year-old child putting ground glass in dog food? She'd have to be a monster.
3: Mommy!
0: Now, don't say anything. I'll talk to her.
2: Good morning, dear.
3: Morning, Daddy.
0: Hello.
3: What's the matter?
0: Nothing, Cindy. Sit down, dear.
3: Yes, sir.
0: Cindy, your mother tells me you broke your blue drinking glass.
3: Oh, no, I didn't break it.
2: Now, Cindy...
3: I didn't.
0: Well, now, somebody broke it. It wasn't your mother and it wasn't me.
3: Well, then it must have been Toto.
2: Cynthia.
0: Cindy, you know Toto was only a doll. Now, a doll couldn't have broken your glass, could he? Well...
3: But he must have done it, Daddy.
0: Cindy, you know how Daddy feels about little girls who tell untruths. Now, did you break your glass and maybe accidentally get some pieces into Mr. Blister's dish to sort of punish him for biting your doll?
3: Oh, no, Daddy.
0: I'd hate to think you'd done something you knew was wrong and you were blaming it on the doll.
3: What's the matter with Mr. Blister? Is he sick?
0: He's dead, Cindy.
3: Oh, no, he can't be dead. He isn't dead, Daddy. No, he isn't. He isn't. Mommy,
2: Yes, dear.
3: But he'll come back. He has to come back.
2: No, he won't come back, honey.
3: Not ever.
2: No, Cindy, not ever.
0: Now that we've told you, Cindy, do you want to change your mind about the glass?
2: Henry, let her alone.
3: Daddy, you think I killed him?
2: I'll see what you've done. The child feels guilty enough, Henry.
0: Oh, dear, this is no time for feelings to interfere.
2: Feelings don't know any time, honey. When they come, they just come. You go up to your room, honey. Daddy and I'll be up in just a minute.
3: I don't want to.
2: Please, Cindy. We'll be right up. Please? There, that's a good girl. And close the kitchen door behind you.

Mr. Brewster's dead. And he isn't coming back. Ever. Ever. Daddy, it was me, but it was you. It was you!

0: Dimension X will continue in just a moment.
1: You know, friends, Breakfast of Champions is a whole lot more than a phrase written across a package of Wheaties. There's one thing I could tell you. I could tell you that it means champions in the world of sports eat Wheaties. And it's so true. You bet it is. But I've got a better idea, and one I think you'll like. I think perhaps you'd rather get the story from a champion himself. So, here is a champion. Will you introduce him, Ed Prentice?
2: Now, young man, will you tell us what you do for a living?
3: I pitch.
2: You what?
3: Pitch. You know, baseball. You have a baseball team, you have to have a pitcher. I'm a pitcher. I pitch.
2: Oh, yes, I see. And are you on a team?
3: Yes, sir. I'm on the Cleveland Indians.
2: Cleveland Indians, hmm? What is your name, young man?
3: I'm Bob Feller, and you know it as well as I do, Ed.
2: Sure I do, Bob. It's good to see you. This makes your 14th season playing with the Indians, doesn't it?
3: Yep, Ed. 14 years.
2: Well, tell me, Bob, how long have you been eating Wheaties?
3: Oh, about 20 years, give or take a couple.
2: You mean you started eating Wheaties before you started playing ball?
3: Why, of course. What's so strange about that? Most people start eating Wheaties before they get to playing ball. In fact, most people never start playing baseball. You don't have to be a ball player to enjoy the lift you get from Wheaties with milk and fruit.
2: You're right as rain, Bob. No champ ever said a truer word about Wheaties, Breakfast of Champions.
4: Eat your supper, dear.
5: I'm not hungry.
4: Oh, Cindy, you scarcely touched your lunch.
5: I don't feel like eating.
4: Is it Mr. Blister?
5: Oh, Mom.
6: Cindy, answer your mother.
4: Now, Henry, she'll work it out in her own way, dear.
6: Oh, I don't know. When I was a boy, there was such a thing as discipline. Where this child is being brought up...
4: Henry!
6: Well, it's true. There's no respect. Lying. Oh, I don't know. Alma, what's happened to us? We were a nice, peaceful, happy family until you bought that cursed doll.
4: Now who's blaming things on the doll?
6: Well, it's true.
4: Henry. You wanted to get some papers from your strong box.
6: What? Oh, yes, excuse me.
4: Will you try to eat something, Cindy, now, darling?
5: Yes, ma'am.
6: Alma! Alma!
4: Yes, Henry, what is it?
6: Alma, it's gone.
4: What's gone?
6: The box, the strong box is gone.
4: Well, it can't be. The door to your study is always locked, and you and I have the only keys.
6: I know all that, and I tell you it isn't there.
4: Well, who would...
6: I don't know, Alma. Those confidential reports, if they ever get into the wrong hands...
4: Oh, I warned you about keeping them here.
6: Oh, what if it ever came out in the open? Can't you see the papers? Army colonel, derelict in duty.
4: Call the police, Henry.
6: What, and throw my career in the wastebasket after 17 years? Well, we've got to find it ourselves.
4: But it was there when I went in to clean this morning.
6: Well, what about your key?
4: Well, it's right here. I always keep it right with me. That's funny.
6: Oh, no.
4: But my other keys are all on the ring.
6: You've lost it.
4: I don't see how.
6: Alma, how could you do it?
4: Henry, please.
6: Come on, we'll search the house. I can't think of anything else to do.
4: Oh, dear, you're going to miss your staff meeting.
6: Well, all right, never mind the meeting. My whole career goes up in smoke if we don't find those reports. Now, somebody get hold of your key and open that room. I know, Cindy.
4: Oh, let the child alone. She's been through enough. You know she wouldn't do a thing like that.
6: I don't know anything anymore. I don't know my own child. I don't even know you.
4: Henry.
6: All I know is that strong box is gone with papers that are dynamite if the wrong person gets them. Question being who? What's that?
4: It's coming from upstairs.
6: What's that blasted doll again?
4: Something must have set it off. I don't know how the mechanism works.
6: Well, for heaven's sake, let's go up and shut it off.
4: Right.
6: Stop it.
7: How do you do?
6: Blasted little imp. There.
4: Henry.
6: Ever since we've got this thing...
4: Henry.
6: What?
4: Look.
6: Where? What?
4: Around the doll's neck. The key. The key to your study.
6: It was Cindy, after all.
4: I don't believe it.
6: Ever since she got this fool doll, she's been acting half insane. First the dog, now this. I think she hates us, Alma.
4: Henry. Cindy is my child, and I know her. I know she's a good, sensitive little person with no malice in her.
6: You're just simply refusing to face the facts, dear.
4: What are you going to do?
6: I'm going downstairs and have a talk with that young lady. Cindy, you're not telling me the truth.
5: Yes, I am, Daddy.
6: Now, all I'm asking is that you tell me the truth. Now, where is it?
5: I didn't take it, Daddy. Honest, I didn't take it.
6: I suppose you're going to tell me now that a little 6-inch doll took my strong box and hid it. Well? Cindy, I'm speaking to you.
5: I didn't take it, Daddy. You don't understand. Toto did it. Oh, he's terrible, awful. He says things. He says he's going to kill everybody.
6: Oh, Cindy, you're inventing things.
5: It's true. At night when I'm sleeping, he stands next to my pillow and whispers things to me. Awful things. He told me he'd kill me, too, if I told you.
6: Elma, I think this child is sick. I think she needs a doctor.
4: She's frightened, Henry. She's trembling like a leaf. Come on, darling. We'll go up to your room.
5: I don't want to
4: go
5: up
4: there. No, honey, Mommy will stay with you.
5: I'm afraid. He's up there.
4: Who, Cindy?
5: Toto.
6: Well, he won't be up there for long. Mr. Toto is going right back to Parigi's wonderful doll shop before I lose my sanity, which means right now.
7: Ah, Colonel Grayson. Welcome to the home of Parigi's wonderful doll.
6: Are you Parigi?
7: Santor Parigi, creator of the universal doll. The doll with the mind. The doll...
6: Yes, well, I'm returning one of your masterpieces.
7: Oh? If you will step into the rear of my shop. Now, what is the complaint?
6: There's no complaint. Here's your doll. Good riddance.
7: My little Toto, rejected, you found the world of men too filled with hate.
8: Hate!
7: We will change all that later on. Return to your comrades in the window, little one. And now, Colonel Grayson?
6: I think we have no further business, sir.
7: Ah, but we do, Colonel. Let me see. Ah, yes. Here it is. Do you recognize this, Colonel?
6: That's my strong box. Where...
7: My little Toto is very clever, sir.
6: Are you trying to tell me your doll stole that from me?
7: Let us not say stole. I'm merely keeping it in custody.
6: What's your game, Parigi?
7: Blackmail. You give me what I want, I do not ruin your career.
6: What do you want?
7: Information. We already know something from the reports of the War Department concerning a certain strange-looking sphere reported by one of your pilots.
6: What government do you represent?
7: I represent Parigi's wonderful dolls, none other.
6: I'm not so naive, sir.
7: Perhaps I should explain. Each man hides something from the world. Each man loves something more than life. With the help of my wonderful dolls, I obtain personal information which enables me to control the men who control the world. Men like you.
6: Hand over that strong box.
7: I warn you, I have a gun.
6: Give it to me.
7: You are being foolish. Put down that walking stick.
6: Now.
7: No closer.
6: Now. Hello. Give me the police. Hello. This is Colonel Henry Grayson. I've just killed a man. Parigi's doll shop, corner of 4th and Lexington. The body is in the rear. I'll wait for you. Shut up. Shut up, you little fiend!
8: Colonel Grayson!
6: Did I hear you speak?
8: Colonel Henry Grayson!
6: Oh, it can't be. I must be going out of my mind. A 6-inch doll. Shut up! Your master's dead!
8: You are mistaken, Colonel. I, Toto, am the master.
6: What do you mean?
8: If you will examine the body of Santo Parigi, you will see that he does not bleed. And he does not bleed, Colonel, because Santo Parigi never lived.
6: Never lived?
8: Santo Parigi is a doll.
6: A doll? But... He's a man. He talks. He walks.
8: The people of Meretrix are skillful doll builders.
6: Meretrix? Doll builders? Who are you?
8: I am Xanthus Imperator, commander of the legions of the third planetoid, Meretrix.
6: Legions? Planetoid?
8: My people and I, whom you regard as dolls, come from a tiny planet beyond the moon.
6: What?
8: So small that it cannot support our population.
6: That's true.
8: We landed... one of our space spheres on Earth 3 months ago with the intention of colonizing. Unfortunately, one of your pilots intercepted us.
6: So that's why you wanted our information.
8: Precisely.
6: And you are human?
8: Quite human. Of course, in order to deal with Earth people without suspicion, we were forced to to construct Perigi, a man-sized doll.
6: No, it can't be. I can't believe this. I'm having hallucinations. I've got to get out of here.
8: That will be impossible. We have weapons of destruction quite unknown to Earth people.
6: I phoned the police. They'll be here soon.
8: By the time they arrive, my people will have prepared something quite shocking.

0: Keep me covered, Ryan.
1: Okay, Sarge.
0: All right. You the guy who turned in the call?
1: Yes, that's right, Sergeant.
0: Where's the body?
1: Well, you see, it isn't exactly a body.
0: What do you mean?
1: It's a doll.
0: What?
1: Now, wait, you've got to let me explain. I know this sounds fantastic, but I've stumbled onto an unbelievable plot.
0: Yeah? Keep talking.
1: Well, you see, these little dolls, they aren't really dolls. They're tiny people. Mm-hmm. Now, there's a big doll named Santor Parigi. They're using him as a front to run the shop.
2: He's off his trolley, Sarge.
1: Now, look here.
0: Now, listen, mister, we got to call it. There was a murder here. Now, if there was one, where is the body?
1: Well, it's behind the curtains in the back. Only, you see, it isn't really a body. It's a big wax dummy. It's all part of their plot to gain control of the world.
2: Holy smoke, he's really off his rocker.
1: Now, look, if you don't believe me, I'll prove it to you. Come here. Look behind this curtain and you'll see the dummy lying on the floor.
3: Welcome, gentlemen. Are you looking for something?
1: Parigi! This is impossible. I smashed his skull.
0: Do you know this guy?
1: That's the one, the doll.
0: What's your name, mister?
3: Parigi, Santor Parigi, creator of the universal doll.
0: Uh-huh. Did you ever see this man?
3: Never until just now.
1: That's not true. He's lying. I tell you, he's nothing but a big doll. The real masters are the little dolls.
0: Ryan, are you getting this?
2: He's wacko, Sarge. No, he's a fruitcake.
1: I'm not crazy, I tell you. I can prove it. They must have fixed up his head where I smashed it in. Touch him and you'll see.
0: Mr. Parigi, you know what this guy is talking about?
3: The man is demented, obviously.
1: No, that's not true. I tell you, there's a plot to control the Earth. I've got to call the War Department. They want to know about the flying sphere.
0: Holy mackerel, this gets worse every minute. Ryan.
2: Take him to headquarters.
0: No, save some time. Take him down to Psycho Ward.
2: Okay, all right, Buck Rogers. Come along nice and quiet.
1: No, don't you see? He's nothing but a man-sized doll.
2: Sure, sure. And the little ones are going to take over the Earth, and you're going where you can cut out some nice paper dolls.
1: Oh, please, listen to me. You've got to listen to me. You've got to.
0: Sorry you had all this trouble, Mr. Parigi.
3: Poor chap. He is obviously suffering from delusions.
0: Well, he's not the only one in Washington today. You know, we've been getting a whole string of crack-ups lately. Big wigs blowing their tops under pressure. If you could see some of the names in our confidential files...
3: You keep confidential files on cases like this?
0: Certainly. Believe me, they'd be dynamite if they ever got in the wrong hands. Well, I'd better be running along. Hey, is that a talking doll?
3: Yes, Sergeant.
4: My name is Toto. I dance and sing.
0: Well, I'll be. Hey, my little girl would be nuts for that.
3: So? Then please accept the doll for saving my life. That madman might have killed me.
0: Yes, but I...
3: Take Toto home with you as a gift.
0: Well, now, I don't know, Mr. Parigi. It's against regulations for us to accept favors.
3: But this is not for you. It is for your little daughter. And if you will only take the doll and give him a good home, you will be doing me a great favor.
0: Well, then, if you insist, and thanks very much. When my kid sees this, will she be surprised?
3: Yes, Toto will come as a great surprise. A very great surprise.

0: Tonight, Dimension X has transcribed Parigi's Wonderful Dolls, an original radio drama written by George Lefferts. Les Damon appeared as Colonel Grayson and Joan Alexander as Alma, with Denise Alexander as Cindy. Joe DeSantis played Santor Parigi, and Leon Janti was Toto, the talking doll. Engineer Bill Chambers, your narrator was Norman Rose. Music by Albert Berman. Dimension X is produced by Van Woodward and directed by Edward King. In a moment, we'll tell you about next week's show. And now, here is your Wheaties man, Frank Martin.
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0: Suspense. An hour of suspense. A full 60 minutes at this time with the distinguished actor-director, Mr. Robert Montgomery, as your host. Tonight, our star, Mr. John McIntyre. Our story, Donovan's Brain. A suspense play produced, edited, and directed by William Spear. Mr. Montgomery.
1: The man across the table was talking about shaved heads and electricity, and I was listening. I'll have to admit it, I'm pretty much of a layman when it comes to things like that. I imagine you are, too. But the man I was talking with was a specialist. I sought him out after we decided on our suspense play for tonight. As you know, we're doing Donovan's Brain, and the man across the table who discussed shaved heads and electricity with such final authority was an eminent brain surgeon. Now, I don't know very much about the human brain. I have one, and I use it occasionally, I hope. But I leave the clinical knowledge up to the brain specialists, like the man across the table. To this man of science, I posed the momentous question, what about the brain? And he started in. Your brain, he said, is something less than 2.5% of your total body weight. There's no relation between the weight of your brain and your intelligence. There's no relation between the size of your brain and your intelligence. So we threw out size and weight and talked about what you could tell about a person's intelligence simply by looking at his brain. And it develops, you can tell quite a lot by looking. An intelligent person's brain is more complex in appearance than a stupid person's. It has more grooves and depressions. Convolutions, he called them. Well, that was all right with me. I was nodding my head in agreement when it occurred to me quite suddenly that this didn't mean very much, not really. Because I can't look at somebody's brain, even if I wanted to. You can't either. We have to depend on other ways of judging people's intelligence, on how they act, what they say, what they do. The brain specialist told me about that, too. He said the brain acts as a storehouse for our knowledge. It also is the power that directs that knowledge. So when we act, we are merely putting direction to what we know. How a man acts, the direction he takes, is his own decision. It's an individual matter. And that interests me. The highly intelligent, highly moral lawyer and the deceptively crafty, highly immoral crook may well have the same amount of knowledge, but the way each directs his knowledge is entirely different. Why? Psychological fiber. That's what the brain man called it. Your psychological fiber is either weak or it's strong, so far as the pressures of living are concerned. If it's strong, the worries, the fears, the tragedies of life can't throw you off your course, can't influence your direction. But if it's weak, these same worries and fears and tragedies take on exaggerated proportions. You lose your sense of direction, and the result is fixation or obsession or insanity. Our play tonight is concerned with the brain, the man who directs it, and what happens to his psychological fiber. It is the story of Dr. Patrick Corey and Donovan's Brain, a tale well calculated to keep you in
0: suspense.

0: As I sit now outside my laboratory door, writing under the heading Experiment 87, this final entry in my casebook, I know that these are the last words I shall ever write upon this earth. I neither ask nor expect forgiveness now or hereafter. And for those who seek some explanation, I refer them simply to this casebook. Let them read it carefully. From its first entry on that ill-starred day of December the 5th. December 5th. Today I bought a small capuchin monkey from an organ grinder. The animal trembled with fear when I took it into my laboratory, and when I tried to pet it, it bit me. But I had to make it trust me completely. Fear causes an excess secretion of adrenaline, resulting in an abnormal condition of the bloodstream, which would throw off my observations. So, I fed it bananas and raw egg, and finally, the creature laid its head against my shoulder. I stabbed it with a surgical lancet between the occipital bone and the first cervical vertebra. It died instantly. Well, David, what do you think of it?
1: Well, it's pretty amazing, all right.
0: You see what I've done, don't you?
1: Well, I think so.
0: You think so? Good Lord, don't you know?
1: Well, after all, Dad, I'm only a second-year medical student.
0: What of it when I was a second-year medical student? Who is it?
2: It's me, Dennis. Patrick, Dr. Schrott is here to see you.
0: Oh, well, let him come in.
2: Come in, Doctor.
3: Thank you.
2: Patrick didn't realize who it was. You know my son, David, of course.
3: Oh, of course, of course. How are you, my boy?
1: Fine, thanks, Doctor.
3: Well, Patrick, hard at work as usual,
2: Patrick,
3: I see.
2: Patrick, you didn't eat the lunch I sent him to you. Or the breakfast, either.
1: I tried to get him to, Mother.
3: Well, I've been terribly busy, Janice.
1: But you've got to eat there.
3: I know, I know. What is it this time, Patrick?
0: A brain.
1: What?
0: A brain, a monkey's brain.
2: Oh.
3: Well, what about the brain?
0: Well, I'm trying to see how long I can keep the tissues alive.
3: Is that it, in that jar?
0: Mm-hmm. Considerably more to it than just a jar, though. You want to see how it works?
2: But is it still alive?
0: In a way, yes. It's a fairly simple device, actually, Doctor. It's a variation on Carell's mechanical heart. See, the brain lies in a bath of blood serum. These rubber arteries are fixed to the vertebral and internal carotid arteries of the brain. And the blood substance is forced through the cycle of Willis to feed the tissues.
3: Mm-hmm.
0: Over here, I've installed a small pressure pump that forces the blood circulation. See?
2: But how do you know it's alive?
0: Well, that's very easy to determine. The brain, when functioning, gives off infinitesimal electrical impulses. And they can be measured. As a matter of fact, I've hooked the encephalograph to a small amplifying system. The brain impulses can actually be heard. Here. Turn it on. Quite effective, isn't it?
3: Yes. Yes, it's effective, and it's wrong, Patrick. It's terribly wrong.
2: I've tried to tell him, Dr. Schrott. He's trying to discover things that no man should discover. It's warping his whole nature. He's in here night and day. We hardly even see him anymore.
1: Mother's right in the way, Dad. You're killing yourself with these...
0: Will you leave us, please, Janice? You too, Dave.
1: Oh, Dad.
0: If you please, David.
1: All right. Come on, Mother.
3: It's wrong. It's wrong.
0: In heaven's name, what's wrong with
3: it? Oh, you and your mechanistic philosophy. Trying to reduce life to a mere matter of chemicals and test tubes. The origin of life is from a higher domain than that, Patrick. And you're profaning it.
0: Your hands are shaking.
3: Yeah.
0: Do you have another hard night, Doctor?
3: No, you can taunt me if you like. I've made a mess of my life, that's true. But I wouldn't have a path of what you're doing for all the success in the world.
0: Oh, nonsense. You can't stop the progress of science. Every discovery of whatever kind is a step forward. And if I can prove that the brain can perform certain functions outside the body, who knows where we may be able to go from there.
3: How do you know that thing in there doesn't feel pain? How do you know it isn't writhing in agony?
0: Brain tissue itself is insensitive. You know that, Doctor. But as to the feeling, look. I'll switch on the encephalograph.
3: Yes.
0: Notice the faintness of the amplified alpha rays? Notice the comparatively slow rate of pulsation? Now, notice what happens when I tap on the glass jar.
4: It feels. It thinks.
5: Well, I wouldn't go so far as to say that, but it certainly shows marked reaction to an external stimulus.
3: I wouldn't believe it possible.
6: Well, the trouble with you is, Schrott, you really don't believe in science.
3: Yeah, well, have it your own way, Patrick. But when you can manufacture love and sympathy and kindness in a test tube, well, I'll be back.
5: Are you leaving?
6: Yes. Patrick.
5: Yes?
3: Do me a favor. Shut off the pump and let that poor thing in there die.
5: Let it die?
3: Yes.
5: Why, if it were within my power to grant, that little brain would live forever.
0: December 10th. I'm utterly exhausted from lack of sleep, but the events of the past 5 days have been of such tremendous importance that I must set them down while every last detail is still fresh in my mind. For I've had no time to make an entry in this record, since the day last week. It seems months ago now, when I had my first partial success with the brain of the capuchin monkey. At that time, however, it seemed that I was doomed to disappointment. In spite of all my efforts, the brain of the monkey ceased to live at 12:14 that night. Tired and disheartened, I lay down to sleep on the cot in my laboratory. But at that very moment, fate was contriving an occurrence which now seems destined to have the most profound effect not only upon my own existence, but perhaps upon that of all mankind.
5: Hello! What is it?
7: Dad.
5: Well, come in.
7: What's the matter?
8: It's Dr. Schrott.
5: Schrott? What in the world does he want? It's 2 o'clock in the morning.
8: Well, there's been an accident or something. He's pretty upset.
5: What of it? Where is he?
8: Well, he went outside again. He's at the laboratory door.
5: Well? All right.
3: Patrick. Oh, thanks heaven, my boy. Thank heaven.
5: What's the matter?
3: There's been a plane crash on the mountains. Only one of them left alive. I brought him this far, but... He needs immediate operation. And
5: that's your job. You're county physician.
3: Patrick, it's multiple fractures of both legs. The arteries are severed. The legs will have to be amputated.
5: You're not in any shape to do the job. Well, that's not my fault. Take him to the Phoenix Hospital. I'm not going to take the responsibility.
3: It's too far. We'd never get there in time. Oh, Patrick, please, it may mean a man's life and
5: yes, and your job as county physician, huh?
3: I'm not thinking of that. But he's an important man. William H. Donovan.
5: Donovan? The Wall Street Donovan?
3: Yes. Oh, you've got to help me, Patrick.
5: Well, what are his chances?
3: About even, if we hurry.
5: Well, bring him in.
3: Thank you, Patrick.
9: Thank you, my boy.
5: You better get some things on, David. You may have to help.
8: Oh, sure, Dad.
5: David.
8: Thanks.
5: David.
8: Yes, Dad.
5: Don't say anything to your mother. I don't wish her to be disturbed.
8: Sure, I know.
5: We'll use the laboratory table. Before you go, put the instruments to the sterilizer. And don't forget the Geely saw.
8: Oh, right. Oh, but...
5: But what?
8: Oh, I thought the Geely saw was only used for...
5: brain surgery? Well, not always. No, hurry. They're bringing him in from the car. Now,
3: come on,
5: now.
3: Okay.
5: Hurry up.
3: In here now. In here. Careful, please.
5: Put him right there on that table, please.
10: Yes, Doctor. Easy.
5: Better get yourself a gown and gloves, Doctor. Right over there. You won't have time to scrub.
3: Thanks, Patrick. Thank you.
5: Bad, isn't he? Pulse rapid? Heart very faint?
3: I wasn't sure we'd even make it to here.
5: Oh, David.
8: Oh, yes, Dad.
5: Half cc of adrenaline, David. 1 to 1,000 intravenous.
8: Right.
5: You men can go now.
8: Is there anything else?
5: No, thank you.
3: Patrick.
5: I'd rather we were alone, if you don't mind.
8: Good night, then, Dr.
3: Schrott. Yes, good night, and thank you.
5: Now, David. David, if you'll remove the blanket from his legs. That's it.
3: There, you see? Fortunately, a forest ranger got to him right after the crash and had sense enough to put a tourniquet on each leg. But even so... What's that he's saying?
9: Something like, sure, sure, sure. He said it over and over.
8: That's funny. He's got a foreign accent.
9: He's an Armenian, I think. He changed his name to Donovan. I
10: hadn't realized he was deformed.
9: Well, it doesn't show as much in his pictures. Now, Patrick, I think we ought to begin.
10: There's no use amputating those legs.
9: No use?
10: He'll be dead anyway by morning. Well, won't he?
9: Well, I suppose you're right, Patrick.
10: You know I'm right.
9: But still, we ought to try. We can't refuse to operate just because...
10: We are going to operate. Syringe, please, David. The large one.
8: Here you are, Dad.
10: Anesthetic. Will you give it, Doctor?
9: Right.
10: Scalpel, please, David. And the Geely saw.
9: Geely saw? Patrick.
10: Well?
9: No, I won't let you.
10: After your performance tonight?
9: But he's still alive.
10: Precisely. My mistake with the monkey was that he was dead. I don't intend to make it again. Come, David, discount.
9: Are you out of your mind? You're taking a man's life.
10: I'm giving him life. Donovan won't die anyway. I mean, he would die, of course. But for a while, at least. Donovan's brain will live.
9: You better hurry. They'll be coming for the body pretty soon.
10: You can go now, David.
8: Well, I think I will, then.
10: David, you understand, of course.
8: Yes, I understand.
10: Not a word to your mother or to anyone.
8: I understand.
9: Patrick, will the skull...
10: I bandaged the whole cranium. It'll look like any head injury.
9: I hope nobody gets any ideas about an autopsy.
10: You're the coroner. You can stop that.
9: You drive a hard bargain, don't you, Patrick?
10: Better sign the death certificate before they get here.
9: You know this is blackmail.
10: Want a drink?
9: You don't have to do that. I'll sign it.
10: I'm sorry, but it was a chance that comes once in a lifetime. William Donovan has one of the greatest minds. Has one of the greatest brains in the world today.
9: And now you have it. It's madness, Patrick.
10: You think I won't succeed?
9: Succeed in what? Turn on the encephalograph. Yeah, simple alpha waves, no different from the monkeys. You can't take a human brain out of its body and expect it to function.
10: Did it ever occur to you that the brain might simply be asleep?
9: Asleep?
10: Certainly. Operation like this is a severe shock. Now, tap on the glass.
9: Good Lord, Patrick.
10: Delta waves, it was asleep. You woke it up.
9: It's actually conscious.
10: Yes. There are three of us conducting this experiment now, Schraff. You and me and William Horace Donovan. December 17th. I moved my bed into my laboratory, but I scarcely slept in 6 days. There can no longer be any doubt that the brain responds like a sensitive seismograph to vibrations near it, including the sound of my voice. Yet I found no method of communication with it. I devised a simplified Morse code consisting of taps on the glass container together with voice vibrations. Perhaps we can teach the brain. December 22nd. Schwartz has come to stay with me, half out of a feeling that he shares with me a common guilt, half out of scientific curiosity. But I have scarcely seen him, and both David and Janice have been avoiding me. Not that I really care. I have been tapping out my code on the side of the brain's container endlessly, day and night, over and over 1,000 times, so that a baby could learn it if the brain can learn. I sleep only when the brain itself falls into exhausting slumber. When it wakes again, I resume.

0: Where's Patrick?
1: Get up!
2: Hurry!
0: Well, what's the matter?
1: Is something the matter?
2: Tom, I want you to see something.
1: Look, Patrick, you look like a...
0: Hurry, where are we going?
2: Back to the laboratory. I can't believe it myself. I may have been dreaming. Delirious.
1: What happened?
2: Come on. You hear that? The Delta Breeze.
1: It seems disturbed.
2: You've got to check my observations for me. If my reasoning is wrong, tell me. I can't be sure of anything anymore.
1: Yes, Patrick, yes.
2: Now listen carefully, Doctor. You know I've been trying to communicate with the brain in code. Now, if I were able to cause a distinctive pattern of the brain's delta waves by a specific command in code, if the brain responded with the same pattern of sound each time I issued the command, it would prove that I had succeeded in communicating with the brain, wouldn't it?
1: Yes, Patrick, yes, I think it would.
2: Now, listen. Donovan. If you understand... Think three times of the word talk. Three times. Talk. Talk. Talk.
1: It answered. It spoke.
2: Try it yourself, just as I did the same word three times.
1: Donovan. Talk. Talk. Talk.
2: Then I'm right.
1: It's true. Patrick, this thing has learned to talk.
3: December 23rd. Schwartz romanticizing, of course. The Delta pattern is so infinitely complex that it would be utterly impossible ever to break it down into specific words. Yet that it understands me, that it's trying to communicate with me, is certain. Schwartz suggests mental telepathy, that I try to make my mind a blank, as the mediums call it, while at the same time increasing the energy content in the plasma that feeds the brain in the hope of stepping up the brain's electrical potential, as one would step up the power of a radio station. But naturally, telepathy is nonsense. But the feeding theory intrigues me. I shall try it. December 31st. Notice today, for the first time, two distinct nodules of new brain cells on the frontal lobex. Electrical potential has increased to 510 microvolts. I've begun smoking cigars, although I've always hated them before. Nerves, I expect. January 6th. Nodule still growing. Electrical potential 1450, but with no observable results. Have lately felt a compelling urge to know more of Donovan's life, and have collected every available scrap of information about him. Strange man, ruthless, actually evil in many ways, but nonetheless an extraordinarily brilliant mind.

0: test. You agree, of course. Sure.
1: Patrick! Wake up! Patrick!
2: You're... What is
1: it? I thought I ought to wake you up, Patrick. Hmm? You were moaning in your sleep and talking.
2: Talking? What did I say?
1: I'm not sure, but your voice was so strange that...
3: Janice, what's the matter?
2: Oh, that's nothing. I was dreaming, that's all. Janice woke me up.
3: Patrick, let me see your hand. No, the other one.
2: Well, what about it?
3: You're not left-handed, are you?
2: I know.
3: Then why have you got ink on the fingers of your left hand?
2: I don't know.
3: Well, were you writing anything tonight?
2: No.
1: Why, you must have been, Patrick. Here it is, right here on your desk.
2: Nonsense. Let me see it.
3: Wait. You've been writing his name. William H. Donovan.
2: Schrott! That's not my handwriting.
3: What? What?
2: Why, don't you see what it means? The brain has communicated with me.
3: Patrick, you don't mean...
2: Look here. Look at this magazine article. Here's a reproduction of his signature. And he was left-handed, too. It says so here.
3: It is. It's exactly the same.
2: What a fool I've been. Look at this picture. Smoking a cigar with his left hand. I wondered why I'd suddenly started smoking cigars. The same brand, too. Janice, try to remember what you heard me saying just before you woke me tonight. Now think.
1: Patrick, I can't believe...
2: Think, Janice.
1: All I heard was something like, sure.
2: Sure, of course. Don't you remember, Schrott? He said it that night. It was the only thing we ever heard him say. It was an expression of his. It tells about it in one of the articles, too.
1: It wasn't your voice, Patrick.
2: You see? You were right, Schrott. The brain has grown. And it's strong enough to influence not only the higher functions of the frontal lobe, but the speech centers, the motor centers of another brain.
3: Patrick, if this is true, then your experiment has been successful. It's ended.
2: Ended? Why, it's only begun.
1: Patrick!
2: Don't you see what this means?
1: Patrick, listen to me.
2: What, Janice, what?
1: You've got to stop.
2: Stop?
1: I can't stand it any longer. Can't you see where it's led you? When you cut yourself off from your family, when you neglected your health and began having fits of temper and were like someone I hardly recognize as the man I married. All that I tried to understand. But don't you see what you've done? You're a murderer, Patrick. A murderer!
2: Janice!
1: David told me the whole thing. The poor boy's half insane himself from worry.
2: Insane? What do you mean by that?
1: What I say. You killed Donovan. Maybe he wouldn't have lived anyway. But you killed him. And now this thing has gained such power over your mind that it can make you do things you don't even know about.
2: Oh.
1: For all you know, it could make you do anything. Anything. You've got to choose, Patrick.
2: Janice, please. I suppose you're right, but I'm utterly exhausted. I can't even think anymore.
1: You've got to think.
2: Give me until tomorrow. Let me sleep, and then tomorrow I'll do something, I promise.
1: All right, Patrick. But if you don't do something, if you don't destroy that thing, I will!
2: Listen.
1: Oh, I hate it!
2: Janice, it's almost as though it had heard you and were raging at you.
4: This way, please, Dr. Corey.
1: But, Patrick, why are we going in here?
4: A psychiatric...
2: I told you I'd do something, darling, and I've got an idea.
1: You mean having yourself psychoanalyzed? Something like that?
2: Something like that. I'll tell you about it later, dear. First, I want to talk to this man alone.
4: Dr. Zander, this is Dr. Corey.
5: Oh, how do you do, Dr. Corey? I've heard something of your work.
2: Oh, yes.
5: Oh, and this is Mrs. Corey.
2: Oh, of course. Excuse me.
5: I'm happy to meet you, Mrs. Corey.
4: Thank you, Doctor.
5: Won't you come into my office, Doctor?
2: Janice, would you mind waiting here in the reception room? I'll be out in just a moment.
4: Why, certainly, dear.
5: In here, please. Well, Doctor, she seems quite normal. I had expected from what you told me on the phone.
2: Yes, I know, but I can assure you, deeply as it pains me to do so, that she's quite insane.
5: Oh, I see.
2: Paranoia. She's always been a little jealous of my work, but lately she's developed a most extraordinary delusion. She thinks that I've created some sort of a monster in my laboratory that controls

0: unusual, but since you are yourself a medical man...
1: I know you'll do everything you can.
0: Yes, you definitely wish, then, to commit her, huh?
1: Yes. You have the papers?
0: Here they are. Just your signature will be enough.
1: You'll keep me informed?
0: Oh, won't you? Naturally, naturally. Well, goodbye then, Dr. Corey. We'll do what we can.
2: Patrick?
0: Mrs. Corey is staying with us, Miss Wilcox.
2: Yes, Dr. Patrick, come back.
0: Oh, it's all right, Mrs. Corey.
2: Patrick?
0: Just come inside with me, please.
2: Patrick?
0: No.
2: Where are you going?
0: Come along.
2: Let me go.
0: It's all right.
1: Yes?
3: About the bill, how do you wish it to be handled?
1: Oh, sure. I'll take care of it by the week. The checks will be signed William H. Donovan.
4: January 15th. It's nearly a week now since Janice went away. I cannot understand how she could have left me just when I needed her most. When I try to question Schwartz or David about her, they only look at me straight and change the subject. Clearly, they too are in on the conspiracy. Sometimes it seems the only person I can trust is Donovan, the brain. It communicates with me more freely now each day. I know it has some great plan in mind for me, for both of us. And I'm waiting, patiently waiting. Donovan, I'm listening, Donovan. Don't be angry, Donovan. I'm trying to understand. I'm listening, Donovan. I'm listening.

0: 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Tonight's study in
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3: At the outset of Experiment 87, we were concerned with a man of science who had a wife and a son whom he loved and who loved him. He was a gifted scientist, dedicated to his work, and he signed his name with his right hand, Dr. Patrick Corey. That was before Donovan's brain. That was before his psychological fiber weakened against the force of a powerful obsession. And with this weakening, his power to direct his knowledge has become twisted. Now we look again at Dr. Patrick Corey, man of science. He has alienated friends and family. He has had his wife committed to an institution. His entire life has become a thing contained in a vat, controlled by pounding electric waves, and he signs his name with his left hand, William H. Donovan. And now, with John McIntyre as Dr. Patrick Corey, and with Act Two of Donovan's Brain, we again hope to keep you in
0: suspense.

January 16th. It is now 6 weeks, exactly 42 days. For 6 weeks, by artificial means alone, I have kept alive a human brain. Completely detached from the body, floating in a bath of serum, nourished by a synthetic blood plasma fed through its arteries by an electric pump, it has remained alive. Not only alive, but I have succeeded in communicating with it. For I have even induced new growth of brain cells and so tremendously increased its mental faculties that by sheer brain power alone it is actually able to communicate its thoughts to me. And each day, my communion with that living, pulsing mass of gray matter that was the brain of William Donovan

0: becomes stronger and stronger. Even now I sense it striving to reveal some plan to me. Something so truly world-shaking in its implications that only such an organism, developed to a point thousands of years ahead of its time, could ever have conceived it. So far I sense this only. But soon I shall know. Indeed, I shall be a partner in its execution. What a fool I was ever to have considered for a moment my wife's demand that I end the experiment. It's because I refused, of course, that Janice left me a week ago without so much as a word of explanation of farewell. Even my son David and my assistant Schrock are privy to this conspiracy to thwart me. For when I asked about Janice, they pretended to know nothing, or seek to avoid my questions. But the brain will live. I can hear it now. It's delta waves, quite audible over the amplifying system I've arranged for it, almost as though it were calling to me, trying to speak to me. Yes, the brain will live. Donovan. Donovan, what is it? What are you trying to tell me? Go on, Donovan, go on. I'm listening. Go on. Who is it?
1: It's me, Patrick, and David.
2: What do you want?
1: We want to talk to you, Dad.
0: I have no time to talk. I'm busy.
1: Please open the door, Patrick. It's important.
0: Go away. I tell you I'm busy.
1: Please, Dad.
2: Can't you leave me alone? But... all right, all right.
3: Thanks.
0: Now, what is it?
3: Patrick, won't you come into the study with us for a few minutes?
0: Whatever you got to say, you can say right here. You know I can't leave the laboratory.
4: Dad, it's only that we wanted to talk to you in private.
0: Don't tell me that you're afraid of this poor mass of brain cells.
4: No, it's not that, Dad.
3: Never mind, David. At least turn that thing off then, will you, Patrick?
0: What difference would that make? It could still hear, couldn't it? All right, well, what is it?
4: It's about Mother.
0: Oh. So she put you up to this, did she? I thought the truth would come out sometime.
4: Dad, listen.
0: She tried to stop this experiment from the beginning. She thought she could blackmail into quitting by leaving me. And she still does, and now she's using you as a go-between.
3: Patrick, please, listen a minute.
2: I've heard enough.
3: We haven't heard a word from Janice. We don't know where she is. That's what we came in to talk about.
0: Oh, have you? Well, how should I know where she is?
4: Because you were the last person seen with her, Dad.
0: I was.
3: Don't you remember, Patrick? You took her into town with you. You wouldn't tell any of us why.
0: Oh, yes. Of course. For a moment, I'd forgotten. But what of it?
3: Don't you remember what happened then?
0: Well, of course I remember. She left me, that's all.
4: Well, where, Dad? Where did she leave you? What were you doing?
0: I don't know. We were in some big public building. The city hall, courthouse, taxes or something. And the next thing I knew, she'd simply disappeared.
3: Is that all? Didn't she say anything? Didn't she at least tell you why she was going?
0: Do I remember what she said? It's been a week and more. I've hardly slept. And you know I've been working night and day.
3: Yes, that's just it, Patrick.
0: What do you mean by that?
3: Patrick, you say that the brain communicates with you. Tells you things about its past life, suggests thoughts. Well, if the brain can make you think things, why can't it also make you forget things?
0: Leave me alone.
4: Dad, are you sure you don't know what's happened to Mother?
0: No, I tell you,
3: but
0: no.
3: Don't you see what you might have done? In heaven's name, stop now while there's still time.
0: Get out of
3: while
0: here!
3: While there's still time to help Janice, if there is. While there's still time to help yourself, Patrick. Shut off the current. Let the brain die. Kill it, Patrick. Kill it.
0: Get
3: kill
0: out.
3: It.
0: Both of you. Get out! Get out!
5: January 18th. The brain continues to communicate thought fragments more and more easily, but nothing further on what I have come to think of as the plan. I am now sleeping a great deal, but my dreams are becoming increasingly troublesome, although I'm at a loss to analyze them. Most frequent is a sort of vast cosmic ballet presided over by the colossal figure of a young man who I seem to recognize, and yet I never see his face. It is as though the entire population of the earth were moving past him in review at his command.

0: Well, never mind now. Here. Help me with Scott. He's faint.
1: No, David, don't let him touch me. Don't let him touch me.
2: It's all right now.
0: Here. Here's a glass of water. Well, what's the matter?
3: You're trembling all over.
1: I can't.
0: What are you looking at me that way for? You look frightened half to death.
2: Dead?
0: Well, what happened here anyway? I came in and found you on the floor with your hands around your own throat. If it hadn't been for me, what? Why's your luggage all packed?
1: I was going to leave.
0: Leave? In the middle of the night? Why?
1: Because I...
0: The fuse box. It's been opened. It was you, Schrott. You were going to shut off the current. You were going to kill that brain.
1: Patrick, you tried to strangle me. What?
2: It's true, Dad. That's why I had to slap you.
0: But that's absurd. I came in here and I found Schrott with his hands around his own throat. He was strangling himself.
2: Dad, please think a minute. Nobody can strangle himself.
1: Look at these marks on my throat. You think I could have done that?
0: No, it's not possible. And yet...
1: It's true, Patrick, true, that I tried to shut off the current. I was afraid for you. But as I opened the fuse box, I heard the delta waves in the laboratory suddenly become stronger and louder than they'd ever been before. And then...
0: And then I...
1: Yes, yes.
0: Then the brain, you...
1: You even spoke in Donovan's voice, Patrick.
0: His voice?
1: Yes, a recurring phrase of his. Sure, sure, sure, in his very tones, his very accent. You've created a monster, Patrick.
0: It has the power to make me commit murder.
1: Patrick, what about Janice?
0: Trot, you don't think I couldn't have done a thing like that?
1: You couldn't have done what you did tonight if you'd been yourself?
0: No. Even a hypnotist can't force a man to...
1: Don't worry about it now, Patrick. It's probably all right. We'll try to find it tomorrow. We'll do everything we can, but first...
2: Dad, don't you see? Dr. Schrott was right. You've got to destroy...
0: Maybe then I could remember it, yes. The brain must die.
1: Pull the switch in the fuse box. It will only be a matter of seconds then.
0: Yes. But...
1: You've got to, Patrick. Schrott! David! Help me, I can't move. Come to me. Pull the switch. Hurry, Schrott! David, go on! You two! It's paralyzed us, Patrick. The brain won't let itself be killed.
0: Then it has the power to live on, to command us as long as we live.
1: To make us do anything it wants. To kill, murder.
2: Dad, what are we going to do?
1: Listen.
2: Brain.
1: It's laughing.

February 2nd. Schlaft has left. He had to, of course, for his own protection, if nothing else. Before he left, I swore him to eternal secrecy. And he's going to try to find Janice. The very thought that any harm might have come to her through me is enough to drive me almost mad. As for David, he's strong enough to prevent any untoward accidents. And he's volunteered to stay with me. He'll sleep at night behind locked doors. We must devote every faculty we possess, together and independently, to finding a way of destroying the brain. Perhaps while it sleeps, although it seems to have developed tremendous powers of the subconscious which operate even in sleep. Recurring dream. The now oppressive sense of some further task to be performed continues. Oh, if Janice were only here. Even her presence, I know, would help him miserably to combat this fearful thing. A terrible thought crosses my mind. Could Schroth have left if the brain had not, for some reasons of its own, actually wanted him to leave? February 6th. My thoughts are less and less my own. The dream of the young giant bestriding the earth, the figure without a face, pursues me now, even in my waking hours. Increasingly, I seem to live in a world of evil fantasy, peopled and controlled by the mind of William Donovan. And worst of all is the obsession that there is some fateful role not yet revealed to me, that I have been assigned to play in it. But I've not given up hope. I must destroy the brain. The possibility has occurred to me. I must give it more thought. If Janice were only here...

0: Hello? Who is it?
1: Patrick.
2: Janice. Janice!
1: Hello, Patrick.
2: Oh, Janice, my darling.
1: How are you, Patrick?
2: Why, well enough. But Janice, where have you been?
1: Where have I been?
2: Yes, we had no idea. I've been half crazy worrying about you. Did Schrott finally find you?
1: Schrott found me.
2: Janice, why did you leave me that day? Why didn't you at least tell me? Where did you go?
1: I was with friends.
2: Did Schrott tell you anything?
1: No. Nothing special.
2: Janice, I know I haven't been a very good husband these last months. I haven't been very kind or considerate or even civilized. I haven't been myself, Janice.
1: I know. Patrick, my poor darling.
2: But if you'd only known how I missed you after you left. How I needed you. I need your help, Janice.
1: I know, Patrick. I came back to help you. But...
2: But what?
1: Where's David?
2: Only asleep in the next room. Ever since... That is, lately he tried to make it a point to sleep only when I did and try to keep an eye on things.
1: Patrick, I'm going to help you. All I can. Any way I can. I'm going to. But first... I want to take David away.
2: David?
1: Because I don't think it's good for him to be here. I don't think that you...
2: Then Schrott did tell you.
1: Yes, Patrick, he did.
2: Oh, Janice. Oh. I don't know what to do. My mind is only half my own. Lately, I don't even know what I myself, or whether I'm someone else. It's like some frightful nightmare, only I don't wake up. I'm afraid I'll never wake up.
1: Poor dear.
2: Janice, you do love me still.
1: Yes, Patrick.
2: It's the only thing I have left, Janice. It's what I've counted on and clung to. And that somehow, out of your love, you'd find a way to help. No one else can.
1: I know. Poor old Schrott didn't even dare to come back.
2: Yes, well, I can't blame him.
1: Patrick, I don't want to torment you. It's only that perhaps we can find a way... If we know all the facts.
2: What, Janice?
1: Don't you really know where I was?
2: No, how could I?
1: Don't you remember where you took me?
2: Where I took you?
1: You took me to a psychiatric clinic, Patrick. You had me committed.
2: Oh, Janice.
1: No, Patrick. Not you. Donovan. It was because I tried to make you stop the experiment. Kill the brain. As you left me there, you even spoke in Donovan's voice. Sure, you said. I thought they were the last words I would ever hear you speak.
2: Oh, Janice, forgive me.
1: I couldn't persuade anyone I was sane. After what you told them, everything I said only made them think I was mad. I'm not... Man, am I, Patrick? I'm not mad.
3: Janice will be gone for some 3 hours. I have sent her into town for Dr. Zanger, the psychiatrist. Maybe he can help. But now I'm overcome with the thought of the humiliation I shall have to suffer when other medical men become aware of the position I'm in. It'll be the end of my career, my reputation, all my hopes. It's folly to think that Zanger would keep it to himself. Indeed, he would have no right to. I can bear it if I must. But another way, a possibility came to me yesterday. And I've been thinking it over. There's no harm in trying it in any event. I must try. I have 3 hours. David?
4: Yes, Dad?
2: David, what's your blood type, you know?
4: Oh, as a matter of fact, I don't think I do. Why?
2: Well, no matter. We can easily find out. David, I think at last I know a way.
4: To kill the brain?
2: Yes, it's simple. Perfectly natural. And yet 9 chances out of 10 is something Donovan would never have known about. I do it myself, but unfortunately my blood type is the same as his.
4: Oh, a transfusion?
2: Of course. I have to replenish the blood substance periodically anyhow. It's about time to do it again. I've always used my own because it was the same type as his, but if yours is a different type, the right type...
4: You mean the wrong type?
2: Yes. G
3: given the wrong type, the brain will die.
4: Yes. It sounds possible.
3: I'm sure of it. I know it.
4: Oh, but suppose the brain knows. It knows other things.
3: I thought of that. It's a chance we'll have to take. If you're willing.
4: Oh, of course I am, Dad.
3: Then we'll take a blood sample now. Come to the laboratory.
4: If only I have the right type, or rather the wrong type.
3: If you haven't, we'll find someone who has. Maybe Schrott. Now just lie down there on the table. You want a tourniquet
0: on your arm?
3: There.
4: I'll put it on.
3: The small syringe will do it. Now.
4: Go ahead. I'm ready.
3: David, don't watch me. It'll be easier if you don't, for me.
4: Oh, that's a funny one. Coming from you.
3: Well, doctors are never quite as steady with members of their own family, you know. Ready?
4: Sure.
3: There we are. You all right?
4: Yeah, I'm all right.
3: We'll be through in just a second.
4: You getting it all right?
3: Yeah, it's just a second now.
4: Dad, I'm sleepy.
3: It'll be over it in a moment.
4: But what's the matter? Why am I so sleepy?
3: You'll be all

I was somewhat surprised to find the instrument sterilized and already lying out. But I worked more rapidly and skillfully than ever before in my life. I made an incision just below the hairline, laying back the scalp as far as the base of the skull. I trepanned the cranium at 2-centimeter intervals, working back and downwards to the upper edge of the occipital bone. With the Geely saw, I cut through the connecting bone structure and removed the entire top of the cranium, placing it in saline solution to preserve it. I made a semicircular incision in the dura mater, laying it to one side, exposing the brain. As I dissected out the facial, auditory, and pneumogastric nerves to free the medulla oblongata, I became conscious of an insistent clamoring, something like a mounting hysteria in the distant reaches of my mind, almost as strong as the irresistible compulsion that drove me on. But my hand did not falter. With a sure stroke, I severed the spinal cord just below the first cervical nerve.

As I make this last entry, with that awful guilt upon my soul, even now I cannot fully comprehend how it has been possible for any man, by mortal or immortal means, to be driven to such a crime. Even the divinity himself did not demand of Abraham that final sacrifice of expiation, when he, with his only begotten son, ascended the Mount of Olives. Perhaps Schrott is right. Perhaps there is indeed in man some spark of the divine that will elude our test tubes and our laboratories until the end of time. Perhaps that is the one thing that even Donovan did not foresee. I only know that at the instant my son died under my own hand, I was set free. At that instant, I saw and understood for the first time that monstrous plan born in the brain of William Donovan, of which I was to be the instrument. It was the plan I had glimpsed but never grasped in the recurring dream. Donovan did aspire to the domination of the world. And with those tremendous mental faculties that I myself had given him, it was literally within his power to become the absolute ruler of all mankind. Only one thing was lacking, a body. A young, strong body into which those ever-growing brain cells could graft and affix themselves and live on, perhaps, for centuries. He chose the body of my son. And now, at last, too late, I'm free to destroy this foul thing of my creation. I know it as surely as I know that my own life must be the forfeit. The brain also knows. I can hear the disturbed, erratic oscillations of the delta waves coming through the laboratory door. But there's no room left in me now for fear. I shall take the 6 steps from the desk where I am writing across to the laboratory door. How often I have taken them in happier times. I shall open the door, close it behind me for the last time, and write finis to the mortal life of Patrick Arthur Corey and the brain of William Horace Donovan. May others learn from the record I leave here the lesson I have learned so bitterly and profit by them. And for the things I have done, may God have mercy on my soul.

7th. The bodies of Dr. Patrick Arthur Corey and his son David were found in Dr. Corey's own laboratory early today. Young Corey had apparently died on the operating table as the result of a delicate brain operation performed by his father. In the case of Dr. Corey, there was nothing to indicate the cause of death. But medical authorities who viewed the body, including the famous Dr. Gustav Zanger, gave as their opinions that he might have died of a shock as the result of the unsuccessful operation on his son. A curious feature of the case was the fact that numerous pieces of tissue, identified as being from a human brain, were found scattered about the laboratory floor, while a larger section of brain was found in the midst of an elaborate apparatus, evidently part of a scientific experiment. Medical authorities stated, however, that they were unable to explain the nature of the apparatus and that the brain itself was in such a state of decomposition as to indicate that it had been dead and slowly decaying for at least 2 months. Dr. Corey is survived by his wife, Janice. She was committed to the county asylum for the insane late this afternoon. Burial of Dr. Corey and his son will be at the Mount of Olives Cemetery.

0: For his superb performance as Dr. Corey, our appreciation and thanks to John McIntyre. Tell me something. If you were going to make a room in your home available for renting, would you accept this man? He's personable in manner and appearance, and he pays well. He's alone, no wife, no children, no pets. He owns a Bible, reads it, and quotes from it freely. He asks only to live undisturbed in a quiet room. There, I think that's about all. No, there is one thing more. He has one abiding dislike. He can't stand sin. Well, how about it? Would you rent him a room? I suggest you wait to answer. Yes, I strongly suggest you wait until next week when I appear at the home of Mr. and Mrs. Robert Bunting as the lodger from the famous novel by Mary Belloc Lowndes.
1: Mr. Montgomery may currently be seen in the Universal International production Ride the Pink Horse. John McIntyre may soon be seen in the 20th Century Fox production Northside 777. Donovan's Brain by Kurt Siodmak was adapted for Suspense by Robert L. Richards and was produced, edited, and directed by William Spear. Lud Gluskin is our musical director and conductor, and Lucian Morawek composes the original scores. Next week, hear Robert Montgomery as The Lodger on radio's outstanding theater of thrills, 1 hour of
2: Suspense.
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0: Her name was Jean. You will hear not only the voice in her throat as she speaks, but also the voice in her mind as she thinks.
1: Makes me sick. Who cares about the Louvre and scummy pictures and junk like that? Fun. I want fun.
2: Now, Jean Taylor, why do you always lag behind? You know that makes my task of shepherding you girls infinitely more difficult.
3: Do I have to be shepherded? Do I look like the sheep?
2: Now, Jean, my dear, please don't take that attitude again. Your father...
3: My father. My father. What does my father understand about me?
2: Now, Jean...
3: What does anybody understand about a girl like me?
2: My dear child, for 20 years I've conducted young ladies...
3: For 20 years you've been a pain in the neck.
2: Jean Taylor...
3: A pain in the neck, that's what you are. Here we have the Mona Lisa. She's got a pan like a hunk of cheese. Culture, girls. Culture.
2: Jean.
3: Culture.
2: Jean Taylor.
3: You make me sick.
2: Jean Taylor, how could...
3: Oh, don't pop up like that. You'll blow something.
2: Cable. A cable to your father.
3: Go ahead, cable him. Send for him. Who cares? What good's Paris if I don't get any fun out of it? You dried up prune.
2: I've never been talked to like this in all my life.
3: Well, that's what you are, a prune. A little dried up prune.
2: The other girls...
3: The other girls make me as sick as you make me sick. Fun. Fun's what I want. And neither you nor my father nor anybody else is going to stop me from having it.
2: Now I understand how you broke your mother's heart.
3: Oh, cut it out. That tune's made me sing in the choir long enough. I'm sick of it. Money's for fun and life's for fun. I'm young. My father's got plenty of what it takes. So starting right now, the devil with sculptures and paintings and all your culture. This is Paris. Paris. And I'm going to have fun. Fun. Fun. And I'm starting right now.
2: Jean, come back here. Jean, come back here.
1: Chasing after me. Never catch up with me. Dried old prune. Fun. Fun. Paris full of fun. Free now. Yeah, I'm free now. Until she Gable's father. Get all the fun I can while I'm free. Nobody knows me here. Get away with anything. Anything. Old prune face. Lost in the crowd. All of this is swell, being alone. Man looking at me. Ooh, if I could only talk French. Fun. I gotta have fun. Step over to the window. Stand there looking in. Someone might talk to me. Someone might.
4: I beg your pardon. Do forgive me for startling you.
5: I'm not startled.
4: Aren't you Jean Taylor from New York?
5: Well, yes. Yes, I am.
4: This is a coincidence. Sam Edwards' the name.
5: I know you?
4: Not exactly. I know your father.
5: Oh.
4: He often spoke to me of you. His favorite daughter, aren't you?
5: Am I?
4: I get it. Sort of holds you down, doesn't he?
5: You mean he tries to?
4: Well, I can see he isn't very successful now, is he?
5: Oh, I do all right.
4: Alone?
5: Certainly.
4: Going someplace in particular?
5: Why?
4: Why not go places with me?
5: Then to my father's.
4: What'd you say?
5: Nothing.
4: I wish you would say something. For instance, that you'd like to have me show you Paris. The real Paris.
5: Real Paris?
4: Of course. The Paris the tourists never get to see. The Paris you read about. A living, lusty Paris. You go with me?
5: Oh, mister, I'd love it.
4: Excellent, excellent. Shall we go?
5: You really mean the real Paris?
4: Pure and unadulterated. And not so pure.
5: Mister, you're the answer to a maiden's prayer.
4: Yeah. Not much further.
5: Kind of a funny street, isn't it?
4: The real Paris.
5: I hope.
4: And here we are. Told you it wasn't much of a walk.
5: You mean this house?
4: That's right. The old Paris.
5: It's old enough. Sure looks like a dive.
4: If your father heard of this, oh.
5: He won't. He won't.
4: I should hope not.
5: Thought you said this was a club.
4: Oh, yes, indeed. All have our own key. Here you are, my dear. Fun a la carte.
3: I'll take it a la mode. A la anything. Mr. Edwards, where are you?
6: Just closing the door. All right, this way, my dear.
3: Say, how about some lights? How about it?
6: In here, plenty of lights.
3: I thought you said there'd be a swing band. I don't hear anything.
6: Well, not so impatient. All in good time. Step in here.
3: It better be good.
6: It will be.
3: Say, there's nothing in here. Mr. Edwards, locking the door. Say, what's the idea?
6: It seems like a good idea.
3: I said, what's the idea?
6: And I said, it seems like a good idea.
3: You lied to me.
6: I'm an opportunist.
3: And show me the etchings.
6: Got plenty of insides, huh, kid?
3: I'm not a kid. And if you think you can get away with anything, you're crazier than you look.
6: Am I?
3: You said you were a friend of my father's.
6: I am. I am indeed a friend of his money.
3: What?
6: Money, money. You little sap, you don't think I'm interested in you?
3: Don't you talk to me like that.
6: Still wet behind the ears.
3: You let me out of here.
6: Sit down, sit down.
3: Let me out.
6: Sit down. That's the idea. After all, you're not talking to your dear papa now. I'm a fellow who likes his own way even more than you do.
3: This'll cost you plenty, mister.
6: You mean it'll cost papa plenty? $150,000 plus interest.
3: Let me out of here.
6: $150,000 plus interest. Every dime he took from me, I'll get back.
3: I don't know what you're talking about. Open that door and let me out of here.
6: You think it was accidental, my meeting you? On the contrary, I planned every minute of it. I knew exactly what you've been doing ever since you stepped foot in Paris. Why shouldn't I know? I've been waiting for this. He took my money, that father of yours, and now he'll give it back.
3: They know where I am. They'll find me.
6: Carwinkle doesn't know where you are. You saw to that.
3: You know?
6: I just told you I made it my business to know. Yeah, he'll give me back my $150,000, that father of yours.
3: You can't keep me here.
6: On the contrary, I can do nothing else. I waited 2 years for a chance like this. Yeah, 2 years. Because I knew sooner or later you'd be alone. You. The only way I could get him to give me back my money. Well, now I've got you. The whole 19 spoiled year.
1: Not afraid. Why should I be? He's old. I'm smarter than he is. I'm not afraid of him. What's he talking about, my father? $150,000. Father stole it from him. Maybe he did. What do I care? He can't keep me here. I gotta get out. I'm smarter than he is. Candlestick on table. Gotta get him to turn his back. That's it. Turn his back. Grab candlestick.
3: Mr. Edwards, look. Behind you.
6: What?
3: Nothing at all, except this.
6: What? Candlestick. Where'd you get...
3: You open that door.
6: Put down that candlestick.
3: Don't come near me.
6: Why, you little good-for-nothing, give me that candlestick. What are you trying...
3: What did I do?
1: Hit him so hard. Candlestick heavy in my hand. Drop it. He's lying there so still. Maybe I... Something dark. Crawling along his head out on the floor. Blood

got to get out of here. Which key is it? Which key? I can't find the right one. Which is it? I've got to get out of here. Blood pouring out of me. I'll go crazy. My head. I'm all mixed up. This is the door we came in. It is. But why won't the keys? I got to get out of here. I killed a man. I got to get out. Wind. Where? In the shadows. Another door. Open. I will get out. I will. Steps going down. So dark. Killed a man. Get away. Back to hotel. No one will know, ever. Dark. I don't know. I... Water. Basement floor covered with water. Can't get out. Have to go up there. Find another way out. Go up there again. Must be another way out up there. The door. Shut. Wind blew it shut. Oh, I can't open it. Can't. I gotta get out. I got to. Go down again. See if water's deep. Wade through water if it isn't deep. Only up to my ankles. I will get out. I will. Must be a basement door. So dark. Killed him. If they catch me. They won't catch me. Never. Nobody knows. That sound. Running water. River this way. I wonder why. Get out of here. No one will know. Can't know. No one saw me come in. Sound of water so loud. I wonder what...

0: water. 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Yes. Remember? I remember. Stepped out. Water over my head. Filthy water. Pulling me under. I hear it. Yet no water here. So dark. Where am I? Where? Gotta get out of here. Gotta get out. Stand up.
1: Oh. Oh.
0: Bumped my head. Stone roof above. Crawl. Crawl out of here. Killed a man. Gotta get out of here. Mashed his head in.
1: Gotta get out of here!
2: But not that way, mademoiselle. Another foot in that direction, and you would have fallen many feet into the water.
0: Where are you?
2: Beside you. I saved your life, mademoiselle.
0: What?
2: You floated by, drowning. I saved you.
0: You saved me?
2: Oui, I did. In the dark, I saw you.
0: Dark? What? Where am I? Where am I?
2: You do not know.
0: Where am I? Wet stone, smell, sound of water. You've got to tell me where I am.
2: Oui. I tell you, mademoiselle. You are in one of the great sewers of Paris. This way, ma chérie. This way.
3: What's the matter with you? Do you have to walk so fast?
2: But I walk slowly, mademoiselle.
3: So dark. Haven't you even got one match?
2: I see quite well, mademoiselle. If you will follow me.
3: And then walk slower. You're just a shadowy something. Walk slower, I tell you.
2: I am a busy man, mademoiselle.
3: You fool, don't you understand? The quicker you get me out of here, the more I'll pay you. I'll give you more than you make in a year.
2: The sewers run beneath the streets like fingers of outstretched hands. Some of these tunnels are so old that all the world has forgotten them.
3: There's no water here.
2: Oui. Yeah, that is true. Abandon this one.
3: How much further?
2: A step. Merely a step.
3: You said that half an hour ago.
2: Turn here. Turn here. Eh? Up the steps. Turn, and here we are.
3: What are you talking about? It's still dark. We're still underground.
2: We are here.
3: What are you talking about?
2: My workroom.
3: Workroom? Who cares about your workroom? Out of here. You said you'd get me out of here.
2: No, mademoiselle. I take you away from the water. Here.
3: But I want to get out. Out where there's decent air. Out where there's light. Do you hear me? You've got to get me out of here.
2: Oh, no.
3: No.
2: Whoever meets old Louis down here

0: You're crazy.
1: No.
0: You know what money is, don't you?
1: Oui, mademoiselle.
0: Then get it through that head of yours. I'll make you a rich man if you get me out of here. Rich. Rich. Just get me out of here.
1: You are a noisy one.
0: Crazy. You are.
1: No.
0: You are. What do you stay down here for if you aren't?
1: I work.
0: Work? What sort of work have you here?
1: I make things. You will see.
0: See? How can I see in this dark?
1: Your eyes will accustom themselves in a few years.
0: Get me out of here!
1: Come.
0: What?
1: Come, mademoiselle. Come.
0: Wait for me. Wait for me.
1: I will show you my work.
0: Wait for me! If you'll get me out of here, I tell you, you'll never regret it. Where are you? I've lost you. Where are you?
1: To your right, ma chérie. Turn to your right.
0: My right? Oh, where are you, old man?
1: Here, I'm here.
0: But there's no light here. You didn't get me out. You didn't.
1: My work. It is here.
0: Who cares about your work? Get me out of here with this light.
1: Light? Oui. I will make light.
0: I'm not afraid. I've never been afraid of the dark. Just want to see where I'm going, that's all. Hurry. Hurry up with the light.
1: Oui, I bring you light.
0: Miserable little kerosene lamp. Haven't you got anything stronger than that?
1: My work. Oui. Now you will see my work. This way, mademoiselle. This way.
0: You crazy old fool. Who cares about anything but getting out of here? Will you get it through your head? Money. I'll give you plenty of it. Just show me the way out of this place. Do you want me to go as crazy as you are?
1: Here, ma chérie. This is the place. My wonderful workshop. So quiet. Always quiet. No one to disturb, oh Louis. No, indeed.
0: Give me that lantern. I'll get out of here myself.
1: No. That is impossible. My work. You see it? See it?
0: What's that?
1: Take it, mademoiselle. Take it in your hands. I made it. With my own hands, I made it.
0: It's a necklace.
1: Oui. A necklace, eh? Exquisite work. You see for yourself, it is exquisite.
0: Okay, so it's exquisite. Now, will you get me out of here?
1: I made it myself. All by myself. No one helped me by myself.
0: You crazy old fool. Give me that lantern.
1: No. You must see how I make my beautiful necklaces. Here. Over here, mademoiselle. Look.
0: Listen, you give me that lantern or I'll...
1: Oui. From these I make it.
0: Bones.
1: Oui. Beautiful bones. They come floating down the water to me.
0: Bones of... What?
1: The foolish ones who kill themselves in the water. The sewer brings them to me. We, all of them.
0: Oh!
1: The miserable, unhappy flesh. I take it off them. Then at last, they are bones. Hard, white, useful bones for my work. See, that one in the corner.
0: Let go of my arm.
1: No. You must come to look, ma chérie. You must.
0: Let go of my arm.
1: Come, mademoiselle, come. You see, the skull, I have it almost clean. You stand there. I will show you how I do it, eh? My saw. So, I cut the good, strong white piece off the top and clean the brains away, eh? Watch me.

0: get away. 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Get away. Just get away, that's all.
1: Sawing that skull. Dead man. I killed a man.
2: Mademoiselle!
1: Still after me.
0: Get away. We'll get away. Nightmare. Gotta get out. So dark. I gotta get the light. I'll go crazy if I don't get the light. Water. It's water again. Gotta be careful. Maybe if I yelled, someone would hear me. Workmen. Someone in the sewer. If I yelled.

0: Echo. Only Echo talking back to me. Oh, if only someone was here to get me out of here. Someone.
1: I am here, Mademoiselle. Why did you want to run away from me? It was quite useless.
0: Let go of me. Let go.
1: It is no use to struggle, my sherry.
0: Let go of me, you crazy fool. Let go of me. Do you hear? Take your hands off me. Let go of me.
1: You come with me, Mademoiselle. Oui, with me if I have to drag you along. I need your help. I have wanted so very long.
0: I'll kill you. I'll kill you.
1: No. You see, you cannot reach me, Mademoiselle. I twist your arm so.
0: Oh, my heart.
1: Yeah. Now you will do as I say. Eh? You will come quietly. Eh? Oui, ma chérie. You will help me too. Always help me. There is so much work to do. So many bones to be cut. You are doing very well, Mademoiselle. Oui, very well indeed. Stop! Stop! Fool! That is not the way to cut. Crosswise, crosswise!
0: Crosswise?
1: If you cut the other way, the bones will split. Splinters are not good for my work. Oui. Now you will try it again, eh, ma chérie? Oh, that is right, eh? That one, ma chérie, has long bones, did he not, eh? I remember the day I fished him out of the water, eh? Still alive he was. But I fixed that. Oui, I fixed it. He must have been like you. Rich, willful, no good for anything or anybody in life. But in death, oui, now he will be useful, eh? Keep sawing! Keep sawing! There is so much work to do, my chérie. What was I saying? About the bones, oui. Look about, my chérie. Chains and chains of pretty necklaces. I made them all myself. All myself. Everyone. Like lacy strings they are, eh? Such beauty. Oui. Stop! Stop! Stop, I tell you! You hear it? You hear it? I ask you, you did not hear it? Come quickly. We have work to do. Come.
0: Oh, no.
1: Must I drag you after me always, eh? Come, come. Another one. Just in time, too, eh? Quickly. Come quickly.
0: Hurting me.
1: Then come quickly. Your eyes can see in the dark now as well as mine, eh? Oui, I train you. Louis train you well, eh? Such a short time and you are doing so very well, eh? You saw the bones into pieces almost as well as I do myself, eh? My chérie, it is good to have the woman around. We'll make this place a fairyland of necklaces, eh? So many of them, they will be like clouds above us, eh? Quickly, quickly, move more quickly.
0: Don't hurt me.
1: Oui, I must say you have changed quite nicely. So docile. Quiet things now, where before you were so noisy. Oui, before you were another rich one. Good for nothing but for trouble, huh? Now you do my work for me. That is the way it should be, my chérie. Here we are. The water runs quite strongly here, doesn't it? Huh? The largest sewer of them all. To bring me more white ones for my work. See! There it comes, another one.
0: Somebody!
1: Really? Another one who tried to take his life, huh? I always know when one is coming. Mon Dieu, he's a big one, huh? Strong bones he'll have. Cut him. Help me lift him out.
0: No. No.
1: Help me lift me, or he's a big one.
0: He's still alive.
1: Keep me alive, I see. Pull his head out of the water. Eh? Hold the thunder.
0: No.
1: Hold the thunder, I tell you. Hold his hair. Eh? Pull the under.
0: No. No.
1: Woman, why did you lump in the water? Woman, come back.
2: The water. He's taking you away from me.

0: And how is the fishing, my friend?
1: How could I fish, Levy, this?
0: In my time, the Seine is full of fish.
1: In your time? Look, Sierra is praying in. Where is there for a fish to live?
2: I tell you. Monsieur, look.
1: What?
2: In the water.
3: Voila.
2: Saint Jacobus. She's a woman.
3: The current will take her right by us.
1: Hold on to my arm. I'll get you. I'll get you. Hold on.
2: Oh, not too far. Oh, you will fall in.
1: A little more. Oh, a little more. I got you. Pull me back. Pull me back now. Help me lift her up for you.
0: So, another one, I suppose, who found life too bitter.
1: We, poor old women, must have had a long, miserable life. The misery in her face.
0: We, she looks as if she might be an American. She...
1: What do? She moved her lips.
2: We, old woman, what is it? What are you saying? What
4: would you like? A beautiful necklace.
0: Necklace?
4: A beautiful necklace. Out of bones. Real human bones.
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0: Come in. Welcome. Welcome to the Mystery Theater. I'm Hyman Brown. Vengeance is traditionally supposed to be the province of the Lord. But too often, individuals decide that they will take it upon themselves to mete out punishment to those who may richly deserve it. The results are almost always devastating. As witness...
1: You ask me how we're going to kill him, Harry. We're going to shoot Jason Grant in the belly.
2: Is that painful?

0: Harry. You don't like the idea?
1: I like it so much, it scares me.
0: Then it's a deal. You're with me?
1: I'm with you. All the way. Have you thought about a place? A time for the...
0: The execution?
1: Yeah.
0: You bet.
2: Our mystery drama, Dead for a Dollar, was written especially for the Mystery Theater by Murray Burnett and stars Paul Hecht. I'll return shortly with Act One.

0: In today's world, the golden key to success is too often, unfortunately, attained through an absolute ruthlessness and utter disregard of ethics, morality, and the rights of others. Jason Grant was a symbol of such success, a multimillionaire and a power in the world of international finance. Grant sat on a golden throne, built on the ruin of many lives and many hopes. Along with his millions, Jason Grant has earned the hatred of more people than he bothered to remember. This day, two men in whom the fires of hatred burned sat in a bar.
1: Another toast, Harry.
2: Why not?
1: To Jason Grant. May his soul rot in hell.
2: Amen.
1: How long has it been, Harry?
2: How long has what been?
1: How long have we been meeting in this bar and drinking the same stupid toast?
2: Let's see. Denise divorced me in 69.
1: Yeah.
2: I ran into you here about a year later, so I'd say 2 years, give or take a couple of months.
1: What do you think Jason would say if he heard us?
2: I'll follow you, Wynn.
1: Here we are, two men acting like a couple of sniveling school kids.
2: Now, what do you suggest we do?
1: Kill him.
2: Just like that.
1: Kill him as slowly and as painfully as possible. I want to hear Jason Grant screaming and begging for mercy. Just like my brother screamed when Jason left him to bleed to death on the road to Busan while he bugged out to save his own skin.
2: Yeah, we'd be sure and get caught.
1: So what?
2: So what?
1: Yeah, so what? We'll just tell our story to a jury. We can...
2: That still doesn't give us the right to kill.
1: Look, does Jason Grant deserve to die for what he did to you? It wasn't only breaking up your marriage. You and Jason were partners. And he not only stole Denise, but the business you built up for 11 years.
2: I know what he did.
1: So what did you do about it?
2: Wynn, get off my back. If you're so dead set on killing him, why don't you go ahead and do it?
1: Because I need you, Harry.
2: For what?
1: Look, Harry, I'm willing to go to prison. But I don't see any sense in walking in if there's a way of staying out.
2: How will my going along with you help keep you out of jail?
1: We'll give each other an alibi. We'll swear we were together when Grant is killed.
2: Have you thought about how we'd do it?
1: I have. You see this?
2: Hey, put that away.
1: It's so uptight. It's a gun I picked up in Korea. I figured I might have a use for it someday, so I kept it in good condition.
2: Put it away.
1: Harry, you asked me how we were going to do it. We're going to shoot him in the belly.
2: That's painful.
1: Very. You don't like the idea?
2: I like it so much, it hurts.
1: Then it's a deal. You're with me.
2: I'm with you all the way. We thought about a place and a time for the
1: execution?
2: Yeah.
1: You bet. But, Harry, I need you to check some facts for me.
2: If I can.
1: Now, you once told me that Jason worked late every Monday night.
2: That's right.
1: He still does it?
2: Not sure, but I guess he does.
1: That's when we're going to do it. Late on a Monday night. He'll be alone. I'll walk in, shoot him, and walk out.
2: Oh, I thought you really had something worked out. You can't go into the building at night without signing in and signing out.
1: Who said anything about getting in at night?
2: You just...
1: Listen, I walk into the building about 5 o'clock carrying one of those two boxes a telephone repairman have.
2: Yeah?
1: There won't be any tools in it, just work clothes. I'll hang around till about 8 or 9 when I'm sure Jason will be alone.
2: They're cleaning women.
1: Sure. By that time, I'll have changed clothes. All you have to do is look like you're working or going somewhere to do something. They won't bother you.
2: How will you get out?
1: After I leave him bleeding, the way he left Mike in Korea, I'll just walk out the door, take the elevator, walk by the night guard.
2: It might. It just might work.
1: It will work. And all you have to do is say that we had dinner together at your place.
2: No.
1: No! I thought you...
2: I said I was with you all the way. That means I could also pull a trigger. We'll toss a coin to see who does the killing. The alibi will work just as well at your place.
1: Do you know how to use a gun?
2: What's to know? Hey, what about the sound of the shots?
1: No sweat. I got a silencer.
2: Okay, let's toss.
1: You're sure?
2: Dead sure.
3: Jason Grant's office.
4: Mr. Grant, please.
3: May I ask who's calling?
4: Tell him it's an old friend.
3: Well, I'm afraid that is...
4: Tell him it's his former partner, Harry Tolan.
3: Hold on a moment, please.
4: Yes?
3: Harry Tolan.
4: Harry Tolan? Somebody's putting you on, Kay.
3: Maybe. I've never met Harry, but he sounds as he would sound from what you've told me.
4: Have I ever told you you're bright as well as beautiful?
3: I think maybe once. Do you want to talk to him?
4: Why not? He must be really desperate to call me. I'll enjoy listening to him sweat.
3: Your pleasure is my only desire, sir.
4: I think you've proved that.
3: Thank you, Mr. Grant. Go ahead, Mr. Tolan.
4: Jason?
5: Yes, Harry. What can I do for you?
4: Might ask what I can do for you this time, Jason.
5: That will be the day.
4: It is the day. I strongly suggest that you see me.
5: You never strongly suggested anything. I'm all tied up, so you'd better let me hear it now.
4: It's face to face, Jason, or it's goodbye.
5: Goodbye.
4: So long.
5: Hold the phone. Do you have a number where I can reach you if I get a break in my schedule?
4: I do indeed, Jason.
2: Jason, that secretary of yours is something else.
5: You, of all people, Harry, ought to know that I have very good taste in women.
2: Yes, I know.
5: What have you got in that toolbox? Don't tell me you're now a mechanic.
2: All in good time, Jason.
5: You had something to tell me.
2: Yes.
5: Well, I don't have much time.
2: You know the saying, if you can't lick 'em, join 'em?
5: Come on.
2: I've decided to join you, Jason, to do business your way.
5: You wouldn't know how.
2: Well, how's this for a starter? Before I tell you what you must hear, I want a certified check for $50,000. When I've finished, I'll want another $50,000.
5: And you know me well enough to realize that I'm not going to give you $50,000 just because you asked for it.
2: Not even to save your life?
5: Are you trying to blackmail me, Harry?
2: I'm trying to do you a favor. Your life should be worth at least $100,000.
5: You're serious.
2: You think anything else in the world would have brought me to your office?
5: Before I agree, answer one question. Do you know who's going to kill me?
2: I do.
5: Who?
2: Me. You see, the coin came up tails.
5: The check will be here any minute. I suppose you start telling me about it.
2: Suppose we wait for the check.
5: You have changed.
3: Here's the check. Certified as requested.
5: Thank you, Kay.
3: Not at all.
5: Here you are, Harry. Now let's have the story.
2: You remember Wynn Thomas.
5: Who?
2: Wynn Thomas. You served in Korea with him and his brother.
5: Oh, yes. Yes, I remember him.
2: He's never forgiven you for running off and leaving his brother to die.
5: He's a damn fool. The kid would have died anyway. I had my own neck to save.
2: He doesn't agree with you.
5: Well, this isn't worth $50,000.
2: And how about this?
5: Put that gun down.
2: It's Wynn's gun. We tossed a coin to see who was going to use it on you.
5: You're crazy. You're lying.
2: Am I? You asked me about the toolbox I'm carrying. If you care to look in it, you'll find a repairman's uniform. I'm supposed to stay here tonight until you're alone. You still work late on Mondays, don't you, Jason?
5: Yes.
2: And I'm supposed to come in here and shoot you with a silencer you'll also find in the toolbox.
5: You'd never get away with it.
2: Maybe not. But Wynn's waiting at home right now, and he'll swear that we had dinner together. Now, how about the other 50?
5: You've got about as much chance of getting that as you have of cashing the check I just gave you.
2: What?
5: Try it.
2: It's certified.
5: Not by the bank. We have a stamp here which looks authentic. Did you think you could really put something over on me? Yes, I see by your stupid face you did. Now get out of here before I call the police.
2: They'll never believe you. I'll tell them.
5: You'll tell them what? You see this? This is a tape recorder. Every word you said is right here on tape. And what do you think the police will say when they hear it? Your confession, if it's really true and not a con game. Now put the gun on my desk and get out.
2: I thought I could play your own dirty game, but you're right. I can't. But I can still kill you.
5: The tape recorder's still on. Would you like to check it?
2: No.
5: Put the gun down, Harry. That's right.
2: I'll kill you. I promise I'll kill you. Or if I don't, Win Thomas will. That's something you'd better believe.
0: A murder has not been committed. Jason Grant, as you heard, is an expert at riding roughshod over people. Believe me when I tell you, he was certain he had nothing to fear from Harry Tolan, nor was he too much concerned with Win Thomas. We'll learn whether Jason judged correctly when Mystery Theater returns shortly with Act Two.

0: We've heard the ruthless side of tycoon Jason Grant, but we must also be fair and remember that Jason was a family man with a wife and a son and a mistress. As we continue, Jason Grant is sitting in his office later that evening, Monday night. The door to his office opens, and his beautiful secretary, Kate Woodhouse, enters.
1: Finished working?
2: No, but come in and close the door.
3: It's quite a gown.
1: Thank you, sir. And I do mean you, since you were kind enough to pay for it.
3: My pleasure.
1: You, had me close the door. Are you expecting someone?
3: Just Tony.
1: Your son?
3: Tony, yes.
1: Oh, well, then I'd better get... Hey, what's this? A gun?
3: Terry Tolens. He was just here. He was going to kill me.
1: You're putting me on.
3: No, he really was. The fool. He actually thought he could get away with a stupid ploy like that. He had a whole story that I have on tape.
1: You ought to put that gun away.
3: Oh, no, it amuses me to leave it there. To remind me how right I was to get rid of him years ago. I only made one mistake, and that was marrying his wife, Denise.
1: Well, how about Tony, the son you had with her?
3: That's to remind you that Tony is something very special to me.
1: And that's the last time you'll ever slap me. I'm warning you.
3: I hope this is the last time you'll need it.
1: And maybe you need a new girl.
3: I know exactly what I need, Kay. I need you as my wife.
1: Well, maybe you'd better tell that to Denise, your present wife.
3: I already have. I've told Denise I'm divorcing her. And I'm telling Tony when he comes here tonight.
1: Well, if Tony's coming, I'd better get out of here. We'll go over it late at night, huh?
3: Stop talking and come here.
1: Yes, Jason.
4: Excuse me, I didn't...
3: Come in, Tony, come in. It's quite all right.
4: It looked a little better than all right to me. That's quite a gown, Kay.
1: Thank you. See you later, Jason.
3: Right.
1: The usual place?
3: Of course.
4: I've got to hand it to you, Dad. I've had big eyes for Kay myself, but while I was thinking, I guess you were doing. And speaking of that, what's that gun doing on your desk?
3: Oh, remember Harry Tolan?
4: Wasn't he your partner years ago? And wasn't he married to Mother?
3: Correct. The gun is his.
4: And what's it doing here?
3: Harry said he was going to use it to kill me.
4: What? After all these years?
3: Well, he wanted money. He said he'd make some kind of deal with me. I put the whole conversation on tape and kicked him out.
4: He sounds like a fool.
3: A good description. Now, what I wanted to tell you...
4: If it's about the VCM steel deal, I've already taken care of it. They agreed to our terms.
3: It's not about the VCM deal. Now, one thing you still have to learn, Tony, is to listen. Remember, people are sending up signals all the time. Now, if you can read them, you'll always be one or two steps ahead of them.
4: What if you don't like the signals? Suppose the signal light is flashing red.
3: What is that supposed to mean?
4: The signal I see coming up is something about you and Kay.
3: Right.
4: And Mother.
3: Right again.
4: Well, why can't you play around with Kay?
3: You haven't heard what I'm going to say.
4: I don't have to.
3: No?
4: Oh, all right, go ahead.
3: I suppose you must have known that for many years the marriage between your mother and me was a matter of convenience.
4: Look, Dad,
3: I know how you feel about your mother, and so I wanted you to hear from me first that we've decided on a divorce.
4: You mean you've decided on a divorce?
3: You can put it that way if you like. But your mother will never have anything to worry about financially.
4: Oh, and you think that'll make Mother happy?
3: It'll make her rich.
4: That's not what she wants.
3: It's what I want.
4: And that's all that matters. What do you want? What about her?
3: I see a quarrel coming. I don't think we should talk about this anymore tonight.
4: On that, I agree with you. Good night.
3: Tony.
4: Yes?
3: Think over what I've been saying about your mother being well provided for. She'll be fine, I know. I think you'll see it my way tomorrow.
4: And if I don't?
3: Then you'll see it my way next week.
5: Harry, where are you? What happened? I've been worried.
6: I blew it.
5: You what?
6: I blew it.
5: You mean Jason Grant's still alive?
6: Yeah.
5: How?
6: Well, it's a long story.
5: Have you got the gun?
6: No.
5: Where is it?
6: I left it in Jason's office.
5: You better get up here right away.
6: Okay, as soon as I can grab a cab.
5: Now listen, if I'm not here, sit down and wait and leave the TV on, you understand?
6: Yeah, I got you.
5: You better repeat it, Harry.
6: If you're not in, I'll wait and watch the TV that you've left on.
5: Right, and make sure you know what the show's about.
6: Yeah, but when will
5: Never mind. Get the cab. Goodbye.

0: Mom?
1: Tony?
0: May I come in?
1: Oh, of course, dear.
0: Mom?
1: I thought you were going to be at the office.
0: I was. Dad told me.
1: Oh.
0: I know how you feel, and I'd
1: rather not talk about it.
0: Well, that's what Dad said, but somebody has to talk about it.
1: Why?
0: Because... Well, because you don't just throw 18 years of marriage down the drain like...
1: Oh, you'd be surprised how many people do just that.
0: I was surprised.
1: Honestly?
0: Well, yes, I could see that you and Dad weren't really getting along, but I thought...
1: And you were wrong.
0: Do you want it?
1: Want what?
0: The divorce.
1: Of course I want it. You don't think I was very happy living with your father when...
0: When what?
1: Oh, Tony. Now, what's happening to us? We've never been uncomfortable with one another, and now we can't seem to talk straight.
0: I can.
1: Well, fine. What do you want to say?
0: I want to know whether you're really happy about it, or whether...
1: You see, I said we couldn't.
0: Or whether you're just saying that to make me feel better, or whether Dad forced you to say it.
1: Oh, don't be ridiculous, Tony. How could your father force me to do anything?
0: Oh, you know what Dad's like.
1: Do you, Tony?
0: Yes, I do. Please, Mom, I just want to know how you feel about this divorce.
1: I told you, Tony. I feel fine. Just fine.
0: The devil you do. And this is the first time you ever lied to me.
2: Who is it? What? Don't be a fool. Give me that gun. Give it to me. Don't. Maybe I was wrong the way I handled it.
3: No. Please.

0: I'm sorry, ma'am, but... Well, there's just no gentle way to tell a woman her husband's been murdered.
1: I'm sorry. I'm hysterical, officer, but I...
0: No, it's Lieutenant, ma'am. Lieutenant Metcalf. Oh,
1: Lieutenant. How can I help you?
0: Just a few questions.
1: But... When did it happen?
0: As near as the coroner tells us, around 11 p.m.
1: How?
0: He was shot. Several times. With a revolver.
1: Oh.
0: Well, I don't have to ask much about Mr. Grant. Everybody knows about him. I just want to find out if there was anything different about last night. I mean about him or his actions.
1: Oh, no. No, nothing. He usually worked late on Monday evenings. Last night was no exception.
0: How many people knew about this Monday night habit of his?
1: Just about everyone. It's been in the papers, and there have been magazine articles. Mm.
0: Did he tell you about any special appointments that he might have had last night?
1: No, he never discussed business with me, Lieutenant. You might ask his secretary.
0: Miss Woodhouse?
1: Yes.
0: Yeah, that's being handled. Mrs. Grant, murder is a messy business, but I have to ask you this. How did you and Mr. Grant get along?
1: How do any married couple who've been with each other for 18 years get along?
0: There have been rumors, and... I'm sorry.
1: Yes, we were talking about getting a divorce.
0: Whose idea was
1: it,
0: the...
1: It was mutual, Lieutenant. We'd both gotten tired of being married.
0: I see. Is your son in?
1: Oh, I couldn't tell you. Have you asked the servants?
0: Well, they don't seem to know.
1: Oh, I'm sorry, but Tony's young and... Well, he comes and goes as he pleases.
0: Where do you think it would please him to go today?
1: If he's heard the news, I expect he'll either come home or go to the office.
0: Thank you. You've been most cooperative. I won't bother you anymore.
1: Hello?
2: Mom, are you all right?
1: Oh, Tony, where are you?
2: At the office. I rushed over as soon as I heard. Oh. There are cops all over the place. I didn't believe...
0: Excuse me, Mrs. Grant, is that your son?
1: Yes, he's at the office.
2: Who's that? Who's there?
1: A police lieutenant.
0: May I speak to...
1: Well, of course. Just a minute, Tony.
0: Mr. Grant.
2: Yes?
0: I'm Lieutenant Metcalf. Your mother seems to be in pretty good shape. I'm in charge of the case, and I'd like you to wait for me at your office. I'll be right down.
2: But Mom,
0: I told you she's all right. We sent for a doctor... And you can go home as soon as we've talked.
3: Morning, Duffy.
4: Morning, Lieutenant.
3: Where is he?
4: Back in his own office.
3: Lab men finished?
4: They're packing up now. It's a big job, blood all over the joint.
3: Yeah, I saw it. Which way the kid's office?
4: Down the hall to the left.
3: Anyone with him?
4: Oh, I thought it was okay to leave him alone.
3: How did he take it?
4: About the way they all do. Except? Well, he kept repeating, I don't believe it, I don't believe it. And it seemed as if he really couldn't believe that his father had been murdered.
3: Yeah. Shock, maybe.
4: Maybe. But from what I've heard about Jason Grant, he was a prime candidate for murder.
3: Oh. Okay, Duff, you hang in here. I'll be right back. Mr. Grant.
5: Who are you?
3: Lieutenant Metcalf, homicide. I spoke with you on the phone.
5: Oh, yes. Come in.
3: I'm sorry, but I'm going to need your help.
5: I'll do anything I can. I have to make funeral arrangements and take care of Mother,
3: sure.
5: But... Well, how can I help?
3: First, when did you last see your father?
5: Last night, about 9:15.
3: Anyone with him?
5: His secretary, Kay Woodhouse. But she left.
3: Did your father mention anything about appointments that he may have had later?
5: No.
3: Then as far as you know, you left him alone sometime between 9 and 9:30, and he had no appointment scheduled.
5: That's right.
3: And where did you go?
5: Home.
3: Now, it's no secret that your father had a lot of enemies. Can you think of anyone who might have...
5: Look, Lieutenant, it'll come out sometime, so you may as well hear about it now. But first, I want to tell you that I still can't believe it.
3: Believe what?
5: My father's former partner, Harry Tolan, who was also married to my mother before she married Dad. Mm-hmm. Harry was in yesterday and threatened my father with a gun.
3: What happened to the gun?
5: Now, Dad took it from him. It was on his desk when I was there earlier.
3: I see.
5: And on Dad's tape recorder in the desk, you'll find the entire conversation between them.
3: Thanks. We'll check it. But
0: I'd like to know what it is that you can't believe.
5: Well, I can't believe that Harry Toland murdered my father. I've known him for years, and he just hasn't got the guts to kill a man.
6: Why don't you leave me alone, Lieutenant? I never went back to his office. I didn't kill Jason, and you know it.
0: Okay, let's go over it again, Mr. Toland. You went to Grant's office with the gun. The gun that Ballistic says killed him.
6: I told you I left it there.
0: You did, and we know you did. At least two witnesses saw it on his desk. Now, you told him about the plot you and Wynn Thomas had cooked up. You asked money for your information. He laughed at you.
6: That's right.
0: Fine. So far. And then you went over to Wynn Thomas's apartment to tell him what happened.
6: And we watched TV all night. I can tell you the shows that
0: we... Toland, you're in big trouble. You're smart enough to realize that. Forget that tired old gag about telling me the plot of TV shows. I want to know if you and Thomas were there all night.
6: I told you.
0: Now, what did he say to you when you reached his place?
6: Hello.
0: And then?
6: Then he offered me a drink and...
0: And?
6: And he said something about the show that was on TV.
0: Ah, you're a liar. You've been lying all the time.
6: I swear.
0: You swear you're going to swear that you hatched up a plot to kill Grant, muffed it, came back, and you and Thomas talked about what was on TV? Come on, Toland. Get wise and get yourself some help.
6: Okay. Okay. Wynn Thomas wasn't there when I got there. He'd left the TV on.
0: When did he get back?
6: About midnight. Just about.
7: Wynn Thomas and Harry Toland had their revenge. Jason Grant is dead. Before the body was quietly buried, the police had arrested Wynn Thomas for first-degree murder and named Harry Toland as an accomplice. The case was closed to the satisfaction of the public and the police. But there may be some surprises when Mystery Theater continues shortly with Act 3. Jason Grant's death made headlines for 2 days. His funeral made the bottom of page one, and then Grant was just about forgotten. For Wynn Thomas and Harry Toland, charged with his murder, Grant was still an important part of their lives. He was also much in the thoughts of Denise, his widow, his son Tony, and in the report of Lieutenant Metcalf.
8: Report from Lieutenant Metcalf, Homicide, 11th Precinct, on the murder of Jason Grant, to the Office of the District Attorney. 1. An elaborate plot was hatched, then botched, and it will be our contention that Wynn Thomas went to Grant's office to finish it off. Although we can place him at the building at the time of the murder, we cannot put him inside the office. 2. We know the gun was there and the silencer. Why then did Thomas use towels from the men's room to muffle the shots? 3. Why didn't he follow his own plot and change clothes and take the toolbox with him as planned instead of leaving it for us to find? 4. If Thomas was the killer, why didn't he take the gun with him instead of leaving it for us to find? 5. Ditto the tape recording, which Toland admits having told Thomas was made earlier that afternoon.
6: Who is it?
1: Denise.
6: Come in.
1: Is it all right if I sit down?
6: You can do anything you want. After all, you own me now.
1: That's foolish.
6: You put up my bail, didn't you?
1: Yes.
6: Why?
1: I felt guilty.
6: Guilty?
1: About you. About the way I left you. Oh, if it's any consolation to you, Harry, I had about 2 months of happiness with Jason. The rest was all a bad trip. We were getting a divorce.
6: Why didn't you get off?
1: I
9: I guess I was ashamed to admit to myself or to anyone else that I'd made a mistake.
6: Okay. And that's why you put up the bail bond money.
9: Partly.
6: And the other part?
9: I know you, Harry. I lived with you. You're not a murderer.
6: I went along with Wynn's idea.
9: But you didn't kill Jason. And I couldn't bear the thought of you being in jail.
6: What about Wynn?
9: Well, I wasn't married to Wynn.
6: Well, neither was I, but I've done just as good or as bad a job on him as you did on me.
9: I don't understand.
6: I told you, I went along with the idea. Part of which was that we would alibi each other. I tried, but I messed it up. I let him down.
9: Would you like me to post bail for him, too? Would that make you feel better, Harry?
6: Yes, it would.
9: Where's the phone? Will you have a drink, Lieutenant?
0: No, thanks.
9: I thought you caught the man who committed the murder.
0: I think we have.
9: But you're not sure.
0: Mrs. Grant told me that she and her husband were getting a divorce. Did you figure in that in any way?
9: Well, yes, Jason and I were going to be married.
0: Then you were on intimate terms with Jason Grant?
9: Yes.
0: A long time?
9: Our relationship started about a year ago.
0: Then you'd know all about him.
9: No one knew all about Jason Grant.
0: Let's not fence. The night of the murder, when did you leave?
9: About 9 o'clock. I've already told you that.
0: Was Grant alone?
9: No, Tony was with him.
0: Did he know about your friendship with his father?
9: I think he found out that night. He saw us embracing.
0: And what was his reaction?
9: An honest answer.
0: They're usually the best kind.
9: I think it was a combination of shock and jealousy. You see, Inspector, although Tony never made a pass, I knew he was attracted to me.
0: Uh-huh. Did he know his father intended to marry you?
9: Not at that time. Jason was going to tell Tony that night.
0: And did he?
9: I have no idea. Why don't you ask Tony?
0: I intend to. Now, you've told us that you came right home and never left the apartment.
9: That's right.
0: And when Grant never showed at your place, you went to sleep.
9: Right again.
0: Isn't that strange? I mean, you weren't concerned?
9: You didn't know Jason, Lieutenant. He didn't like to be accountable to anyone for his actions.
0: Uh-huh.
9: And really, of all the people involved, I had the most to gain from Jason alive. Dead, I get nothing.
0: Yes, I'm aware of that. But I've talked to the garage man in your building, and he tells me that a little after midnight, you took your car out and didn't bring it back until about 2 hours later.
9: He told you that?
0: Uh-huh.
9: Well, I believe all the papers said that Jason died around 11 o'clock. And if that's right, why, then he's a darling for giving me a perfect alibi. Wouldn't you agree, Lieutenant?
10: Why? Why? Why would she put up bail for me?
11: I told you, Wynn, because I asked her to.
10: I don't buy that.
11: Well, you don't know her the way I do.
10: And she doesn't know me. Nobody puts up that kind of money for a stranger, no matter what she tells you. How does she know I won't skip?
11: She took my word for it.
10: I don't buy that either. All that talk about how she felt she had done you wrong and the guilt she said that she was. Of course. Why didn't I think of that before? That's it.
11: What?
10: Guilt. That's the key word. Guilt. She feels guilty because she killed Jason.
12: Are you crazy?
10: I'm just getting smart. She said Jason was divorcing her. Didn't you tell me she said that?
11: I said they were getting a divorce.
10: Sure, sure. We both know Jason. If he divorced her, he was through with her. She'd never get a cent from him. He'd fix it with his attorney so that she spent the rest of her life chasing him for alimony or a settlement. She couldn't face up to that, so she killed him.
11: What are you doing?
10: I'm calling Lieutenant Metcalf.
11: Now, you listen to me. You say you didn't kill Jason. I don't know who killed him if you didn't, but I know one thing for sure. Denise didn't. And I'm not going to let you throw her to the wolves to save your own skin.
10: That's a noble speech, Harry. Particularly coming from a guy who threw me to the same wolves to save his own skin.
11: You can't make me feel any worse about that than I do. It's one of the reasons she put up the bail. I told her how I felt about letting you down.
10: Yeah?
11: Yeah.
10: Listen. She's got all the money in the world. She can hire great lawyers.
0: They'll be sure to get her off. We can testify about what a louse Jason was. She's still attractive. She's got everything going for her.
6: I don't care what you say. She didn't kill him.
0: And you're not going to let me call Lieutenant Metcalf.
6: That's right.
0: Sorry, Harry.

0: Duffy, bring me the lab reports.
1: Again, Lieutenant?
0: You heard me.
1: Coming up. Want some coffee with him?
0: Oh, no, just the reports.
1: Here they are. You know what you're looking for?
0: Nope.
1: The call from Wynn Thomas made a lot of sense.
0: You think so?
1: Well, she put up the bail. She had a motive. We got no one who'll swear she stayed home all that night.
0: Yeah, we got no one who'll place her at the murder scene either.
1: How about Wynn Thomas? Why don't you think he did it?
0: I didn't say he didn't do it. It's just that there are a lot of loose ends. And I hate loose ends. Hey.
1: You got something?
0: Look here. From the coroner's report. Here, look.
1: Death resulted from one bullet in the heart. Three other bullets were fired into the body, all below the waist. Well, I don't see what...
0: It could be, Duffy. It just could be.
2: Who is that?
3: Well, I know you think I'm a very smart girl, Tony, but I really can't see through doors.
2: Send them away, Kay.
3: You're uptight about being here, aren't you?
2: Yeah, sure I am. Everybody knows about you.
3: Oh, we're never going to have a relaxed relationship until you stop worrying about what people will think. Who is it?
4: Lieutenant Metcalf.
2: Don't let him in.
3: Well, it's late, Lieutenant, and unless...
4: I think you'd better let me in, Miss Woodhouse.
3: That sounds ominous, Lieutenant.
4: Evening, Mr. Grant.
2: Evening.
3: I know you better than to offer you a drink, so... What can we do for you?
4: A few answers.
3: I'm afraid I'm all out of answers.
4: How about you, Mr. Grant?
2: I'll do anything to help, but we've been over everything so often.
4: There's been a new development.
3: Oh?
4: Mr. Grant, did you know your mother has posted bail for Wynn Thomas as well as Harry Tolan?
2: No, but...
4: Can you think of any reason why your mother would do a thing like that?
2: I haven't given it any thought.
4: Your mother told Mr. Tolan she posted his bail because she felt badly about the way she treated him.
2: That makes sense.
4: She also spoke about guilt.
2: What kind of guilt?
4: That's the question. Thomas thinks it's connected with her not wanting to let an innocent man go to prison for a crime she committed.
2: Thomas is a liar, and you're a fool for listening to him.
4: What makes you so sure?
2: Because I know my mother. She couldn't have killed Dad any more than she could kill a fly.
4: She can't account for a time around 11 o'clock.
2: She says she was at home.
4: We can't place her there.
2: Oh, yes, you can. I was there with her. I was there with her the whole time.
4: Now, that's a stupid lie, Mr. Grant, and I'm sure you only said it because you're so upset.
2: Of course I'm upset. Why don't you forget about Mother and concentrate on nailing down the case against Thomas and Tolan? Although I can't see what else you need.
4: I need to know why four bullets were fired when the first shot killed your father.
2: The killer hated Dad. He just kept firing and firing. We all know how much Thomas hated him and why.
4: But the bullets were fired low. It all seemed very deliberate.
2: Well, maybe it was. Maybe Thomas hated him so much...
4: That he stopped in the men's room to get towels to muffle the sound of the shots when all along he knew there was a silencer in the toolbox Tolan left behind?
2: Maybe he didn't have time. It takes time to fit a silencer onto a gun.
4: Or maybe the killer was someone who saw the gun but didn't know about the silencer in the toolbox.
2: Yeah, that's possible.
4: Does your mother know you're seeing Miss Woodhouse? I take it she doesn't. How do you think she'd feel about that, her son taking right up with the same woman his father...
3: You do play a very dirty game of pool, don't you, Lieutenant?
4: Murder is a very dirty game, Miss Woodhouse. Well, Tony, isn't the men's room locked? Does your mother have a key, or do you, Miss Woodhouse?
3: I think you'd better get out, Lieutenant. This is my apartment, and don't come back without a warrant.
4: That can be arranged. What do you think your mother's going to say, Tony, when she finds out that you're in love with Miss Woodhouse, just as your dad was? You think she's going to feel she killed your father for nothing?
2: She didn't do it. She didn't. You know she didn't do it. I just couldn't stand seeing him hurt her that way. And all for... because he had a picture of himself as the great lover. The great, great lover. So I took care of him. I was glad to take care of him. The way he would have taken care of anyone like him.
5: I'll be back shortly with a final thought. Like father, like son, Jason Grant was dead, murdered by his own son, who was driven to kill him because of his own love for his mother. Our cast included Paul Hecht, Tony Roberts, Joan Lovejoy, Mary Jane Higby, George Petrie, and Joseph Julian. Associate Director, Marlon Swing. This is Hyman Brown, Producer-Director, inviting you to return to our Mystery Theater for another adventure in the macabre. Until next time, then, pleasant

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0: come in. Welcome. Welcome to Mystery Theater. I am Hyman Brown. It rains, we are told, on the just and the unjust alike. While this is undeniably true, how does it happen that some people always seem to weather the storm? How do you account for the fact that some people always manage to have an umbrella? And indeed, how can you explain how some people can be caught in a cloudburst and never even get wet?
1: How did it happen?
2: The gun. It just went off.
1: Did it really, Paul?
2: The police are satisfied.
1: In whose hand was the gun? Who was holding it? Who was pointing it? Who pulled the trigger? Did you kill him, Paul? Tell me.
2: Yes. I killed him. But you knew I would kill him one day. For you.
0: Our mystery drama, Side Effects, was written especially for the Mystery Theater by Sam Dan and stars Mandel Kramer and Robert Dryden. I'll be back shortly with Act One.

0: Our grandparents were delighted by the writings of a man named Peter Findlay Dunn, who called himself Mr. Dooley. Mr. Dooley was quite a phrase maker. He had one for every occasion. For example, he described a fanatic as a man who does what he knows the Lord would do if only the Lord had the facts in the case. That is a remark that is germane to our story about justice. Yes, Mr. Dooley said, justice is blind, and she is also deaf and dumb and has a wooden leg. Sometimes justice does seem that way.
1: Hello?
2: Hello, Rita.
1: Oh, Mr. Rutledge.
2: Is Melvin home?
1: Would you believe it? He went to the lab.
2: I'm going to take away that fellow's key. It's Sunday. What do you want to go to the lab for? Oh,
1: something was bothering him, as usual.
2: He's due up here at the lodge.
1: I know.
2: He's going to kill my whole morning. Do something for me, Rita.
1: Sure. Anything. You know that.
2: Darling, tell him to come right out to the blind instead of to the lodge. I'm not going to waste all that shooting time.
1: Okay.
2: Why don't you come up, too?
1: Oh, killing poor innocent ducks is hardly my idea of sport. No, I'll give Melvin your message. Provided he shows up. Melvin? You were supposed to be up to the lodge with Mr. Rutledge this morning. Melvin, what's wrong?
3: No, I know all about it.
1: Why on earth did you go into the lab this morning? This is Sunday.
3: I'll drive your car up.
1: You didn't answer my question. Why did you have to go into the lab this morning?
3: Scott called me.
1: Scott?
3: Mm-hmm.
1: What does he have to do with it?
3: He had to show me something.
1: This morning?
3: Yes, it bothered him, and he didn't know what to make of it.
1: It couldn't wait till tomorrow?
3: As it turned out, no.
1: Well, what was it?
3: Something Paul should know about.
1: Serious?
3: Yes. Look, I don't know when I'll be home.
1: Why not?
3: After Paul hears what I have to say to him, I think he'll want to go back to the lab with me.
1: Darling, what is it?
3: It's a problem.
1: I understand it's a problem, but what about?
3: I can't tell you, Rita. This is something that belongs to Paul, and he's entitled to know first. Now, I better get going.
1: But you look so nervous and upset.
3: Well, I guess I am.
1: Darling, maybe you shouldn't drive. Let me go with you.
3: No, Paul won't want anyone else around.
1: Melvin, you make this sound as if it's the end of the world.
3: For some people, it might very well be.
1: Now, promise me you'll drive carefully.
3: I always drive carefully.
1: Not when you're this nervous. Promise? Please?

0: see your license, please? Oh. Oh, it's you, Mr. Harvin. What are you trying to do, kill yourself?
1: I might as well. I'm as good as dead now.
0: What? What'd you say, Mr. Harvin?
1: Oh, nothing.
0: You know how fast you were going? I had your clock back there at 87.
1: Oh?
0: Now, the car isn't built to take that, especially your tires.
1: Yeah, I should have known better, Sheriff.
0: You know, you shouldn't be driving.
1: No, I'm all right now.
0: Yeah?
1: Yeah, it was just a temporary...
0: Temporary what?
1: Whatever it was. It's all over now.
0: I don't think you're feeling...
1: No, I'm fine. I'm just fine.
0: No, as a matter of fact, I'm not going to let you drive.
1: Look, I have an appointment at the lodge with Mr. Rutledge. He's expecting me.
0: Now, I'm only trying to save your life.
1: I'm late. Very late. I'm supposed to meet Mr. Rutledge and do some duck shooting.
0: You? In the state you're in, you're going to do some shooting?
1: Look, Sheriff, all I did was break the speed law. Now, the penalty for that's a fine. Tell me what I have to do to pay it, and I'll be on my way.
0: All right, give me your car keys.
1: Now, wait a minute.
0: Now, I'll send someone back to pick up your car. I'll drive you to the lodge myself.
2: Oh, didn't lead him enough. What's that? Keep it quiet. Oh, Melvin, hop down in here and keep under cover. What kept you? I brought you the 16. You say the 12 hurts your shoulder.
1: Paul.
2: Hey, look. Look up there. Now, if they'll only sweep around, I'll let you have the first shot. Besides, I almost got my limit now. Look at that bag.
1: Paul.
2: They sure kept Boulevard busy retrieving. Ah, it's a good dog.
1: Look, Paul, I don't know how to say this.
2: Pick up that gun. You can bag at least three of them. Well, what are you waiting for? Get ready.
1: I don't want to get ready. I don't want to kill anything. I hate this stupid, vicious massacre of innocent creatures.
2: This is too good to miss. Two of them. Go get them, Boulevard. After them. So, you hate duck hunting?
1: I hate all hunting.
2: That's interesting. You pretended to like it just to please your boss. True?
1: Yes, it's true.
2: But now you don't have to pretend anymore. Now we got a winner. Now that Alderaan has taken off. Now that you're going to be rich, you don't have to butter up the boss any longer. Is that it? Why did you come? You could have phoned and said no.
1: Paul, we have to have a talk.
2: On Sunday? I understand you actually went into the lab this morning. Is that true?
1: Yes.
2: What am I going to do with you, Melvin? You refuse to behave like a rich man. Are you going to be a little insecure chemist for the rest of your life?
1: I'm not going to be rich, Paul.
2: What do you mean you're not going to be rich? Do you know what your royalties in Alderaan will amount to?
1: Paul, Alderaan has to be recalled.
2: What do you mean?
1: I'm still in a state of shock myself.
2: Just tell me.
1: It simply isn't ready.
2: What do you mean it isn't ready?
1: Some of it

0: mind. Let's not panic. What you're telling me is that we have a batch that for some reason was improperly formulated.
1: No, that's not what I'm telling you. I'm saying that we can get a batch, a run, whatever, 5 to 10% reacts in a completely unexpected fashion. And it can produce deadly results.
0: Now look, Melvin, the government tested our product inside out. It passed with flying colors. It's okay. The doctors are screaming for it. It's been hailed on all sides as the antibiotic of the future.
1: This morning I got a phone call from Jerry Scott. He was at the lab.
0: Why?
1: He's ambitious. He's conscientious. He was checking out some studies on the computer. He simply couldn't comprehend the readout, so he called me and I came over. Right out, I knew what it was.
0: What was it?
1: These were earliest Alderaan samples. You remember, Bubba, we called it Proto-Alderaan when we started 5 years ago?
0: Yeah, so?
1: Well, I found faint traces of fatty acids then.
0: But that doesn't have to mean that we're going
1: to... The samples we submitted to the government were later ones.
0: But that was a different Alderaan.
1: No. It was the same. We just sent the newer samples, that's all. And they passed. But now those same acids are showing up.
0: What's the percentage?
1: I told you. Between 5 and 10.
0: And what are you suggesting?
1: Take it off the market and bring it back into the lab until it's foolproof.
0: Who knows about this?
1: I do and you do.
0: What about Scott?
1: Well, he knows that he's getting confusing data on the computer, but he may not be aware of what it means. Not yet.
0: You told no one else about it?
1: No.
0: Not even Rita?
1: No, not even Rita. Paul, we're going to have to take it off the market.
0: We can't take it off the market.
1: Look, I just told
0: you. No, no, let me tell you. I went for broke on Alderaan. I sunk a fortune into it. It's what I needed to save Rutledge Drug, which has been in my family for 150 years.
1: Alderaan is not...
0: Now, you better listen. The orders are coming in. They're pouring in. Rutledge Drug is going to make millions, and so are you.
1: I don't think you understand.
0: I'm still talking. I was very good to you, Melvin.
1: I appreciate that.
0: You were knocking your brains out as a teacher. I took you on. I paid you real money.
1: I know what you did for me.
0: Do you? Do you also know that I saved your marriage? She's full of life, that Rita. She likes fun, parties, travel. She was in a rut as a schoolteacher's wife, ready to walk out. Well, wasn't she? Suddenly, you tripled your salary. You started to get around. You became an exciting, important guy. So, you owe me something.
1: Paul, what are you suggesting?
0: We're in the clear.
1: Didn't you hear what I told you?
0: What did you tell me? That some old, unused samples may have a tendency, in rare cases, to produce a harmful acid? Oh, on account of you, I'm sneezing.
1: Paul, are you saying that we continue to market Alderaan?
0: We test out perfectly. Suppose Scott hadn't been fooling around in the lab today. This would never have come to your attention.
2: But it did.
0: But suppose it didn't. We go on. Maybe a year from now, it would come out that a minute percentage of Alderaan can be harmful.
1: Fatal.
0: We are in the clear, legally.
1: Ethically?
0: Ethics? Where would you find a more ethical guy than me? Work for any of the other companies. Any discovery, new product made by any employee belongs to the employer. They all have those conditions, don't they?
1: Yes, Paul, but that...
0: What do they give you when you discover something for them? A hearty handshake. Me? What did I tell you right off? You come up with something, you get a piece. And I've lived up to my bargain.
1: And I appreciate that, but...
0: How much time do we have?
1: Who knows? 6 months? A year? Maybe more, maybe less.
0: Give me 6 months.
1: What?
0: By that time, I'm on my feet again, financially. Then we'll pull it off the market ourselves.
1: I'm sorry, Paul. I can't go along with that. We have to withdraw Alderaan tomorrow.
0: You really mean that, don't you?
1: Look, at any time, anywhere, any batch of Alderaan may go bad, may become fatal. It has to be done.
0: You do really mean that, don't you?
1: I'm sorry, Paul. I'm sorry for both of us.
0: Your mind's made up. Nothing I can say to you.
1: Paul, it all comes down to this. A man does what he has to do.

0: That's right. You do what you have to do.
1: You have no choice.
0: Yes, Melvin, you just said it.
1: Hey, Paul. Paul, what are you... Paul, don't!
0: You just said it. I have no choice.
2: Choice. Life is a series of choices each of us is required to make, and each choice leads us inexorably to the next one. Inexorably and logically. Because once we choose the pathway, we follow it to the end, wherever it may lead us. I hope you choose to remain with us for the second act.

0: When Paul Rutledge and Melvin Arvis agreed to meet Sunday morning for some duck hunting, did either of them dream that it would end with Mel dead from a shotgun blast fired deliberately by Paul? Paul and Mel were the closest of friends. When they met that morning, neither of them harbored anything but the warmest feelings for each other. What is it? What do we carry around inside us? What unknown and terrifying thing that can make the calmest and meekest among us the most violent and vicious of killers?
1: Well, now tell me what happened, Mr. Rutledge.
2: Well, Sheriff, I'm not sure I know. I had the 12. Mel wasn't having any luck with the 16 gauge, so he said to me, "Paul, let me borrow yours for a minute." I handed him the 12. He reached for it, took it, and I guess he dropped it.
1: He dropped it?
2: I think he dropped it. It was just one of those things, you know? I handed him the gun and turned away so I could pick up the 16 gauge. I didn't see. The next thing I heard, the 12 gauge went off, and he was dead.
1: An accident.
2: Yeah, an accident. Terrible accident. That's my fault.
1: Your fault?
2: Yes, Nick. He didn't care beans about duck hunting. He just came up to please me. If only I... Listen, I just feel awful. Nick, I'd like to go upstairs and lie down. That'd be all right?
1: Sure. Could I ask you just one question, Mr. Rutledge?
2: Of course.
1: Mr. Arvin, did he seem to act in any unusual manner?
2: Unusual?
1: I mean, did he seem nervous or upset or, you know, bothered or something?
2: No, I wouldn't think so.
1: Well, I'll have to take the guns, you know, as evidence.
2: Oh, please do. I don't think I ever want to look at a gun again in my life.
1: Well, what's the story, Doc?
3: Well, it's obvious he caught a charge from a 12 gauge.
1: Which went off accidentally.
3: I guess so.
1: Well, at least that's how Paul Rutledge tells it.
3: Are you implying that isn't the way it happened?
1: Well, I don't know what I'm implying, if anything.
3: Yes, however.
1: Yeah, however. Something just doesn't sit right.
3: Like what?
1: Like, well, for instance, he told me Mel Arvin asked for the 12 gauge because he wasn't having any luck with the 16.
3: Yeah, so?
1: So, here it is. Here, look at it. Smell it. You can see the 16 gauge hasn't been fired at all.
3: So?
1: Well, if he hadn't fired it, he hadn't missed anything. He couldn't have had bad luck. That would mean he didn't ask for the 12. From which we must conclude that Paul Rutledge is lying.
3: Maybe.
1: I asked Paul if Melvin had behaved in any unusual manner, if he seemed nervous or bothered, and Rutledge said no.
3: Yes, well?
1: Well, earlier I stopped Mel for speeding. He's doing close to 100. He seemed to be distraught.
3: About what?
1: I don't know. I stopped him on the interstate. I said, "What are you trying to do, kill yourself?" He said, "I might as well. I'm as good as dead now." He was in a very bad way, yet Rutledge said there didn't seem to be anything wrong with him.
3: Yeah, maybe he'd recovered his composure by that time. After all, Paul was his employer. Mel might have felt that he had to maintain a certain front.
1: Yeah, well, why should Mel have thought he was as good as dead? What did he mean by that?
3: Yeah, sometimes people find themselves in moods, you know.
1: Yeah. Well, Doc, you're the coroner. Are you satisfied with the verdict of accidental death?
3: Look, Nick, you're the sheriff. Can you bring me any evidence to the contrary?
4: I don't know.
1: Now, Mrs. Arvin, I appreciate how difficult a time this is for you, but, well, when I saw your husband, he was in a very agitated state.
4: Yes, I know. I shouldn't have let him drive up there.
1: Can you tell me why he was so upset?
4: Yes, he said it was... there was a problem.
1: What kind of a problem?
4: At the lab.
1: A problem that could involve Paul Rutledge?
4: Oh, yes, very much.
1: Well, do you know the nature of the problem?
4: No, but he sounded so serious, you would have thought it was the end of the world. As it turned out, I guess it was.
1: Well, why would your husband feel that his life was over?
4: What you mean by that?
1: He said to me, I'm as good as dead.
4: I don't understand. Everything was going so beautifully. We were going to make so much money. And then, this morning, suddenly, something awful must have happened.
1: What?
4: Well, he came back from the lab. All the color was drained from his face. He was walking, talking like a man in a dream, a nightmare.
1: Hmm. Something had gone wrong at the lab, huh?
4: Yes, terribly wrong.
1: He went to the lab this morning, a Sunday morning. Yet he had a date to hunt with Paul Rutledge. Now, what made him go to the lab?
4: Well, there was a call from Jerry Scott, his assistant.
1: Uh-huh. Well, how was your husband before he left the house?
4: Oh, he was fine.
1: Good spirits?
4: Yes, he was a happy man. And then when he came back, I don't know what it was, but it must have been something absolutely dreadful.
1: Your name's Jerry Scott?
5: That's right, Sheriff.
1: And you were in the lab this morning, Sunday. Why?
5: Well, you want to get ahead in this world. That's how you score points.
1: Hmm. And did you score any points this morning?
5: I'm not sure.
1: I understand you phoned Mel Arvin at home.
5: Yes.
1: Why?
5: I was checking some records on the computer, and I couldn't believe the printout.
1: Well, I don't know anything about it, and you could never explain it, so I could understand it. But in a general way, what do you mean?
5: Well, Sheriff, every step in a long series of processes, they ramify into hundreds of thousands.
1: Go easy, just go easy, huh?
5: Well, they furnish a series of answers which have to check out. Well, I wasn't getting logical answers. Something was wrong.
1: With what?
5: With one of our procedures.
1: Mm-hmm. Is it wrong enough to produce such agitation in Mel Arvin?
5: Yes.
1: Well, what did the computer refer to?
5: Well, I don't know.
1: You don't know? Or you're not telling?
5: Well, there's very tight security around here.
1: Well, if you had a guess.
5: Off the record?
1: Mm-hmm.
5: Had to do with big number one.
1: What's that?
5: Alderaan.
1: Alderaan?
5: Yeah. The best, the most effective, the greatest all-around antibiotic ever made. We just got to go ahead, and we're swamped. We can't turn out enough of it.
1: Well, then was Mel Arvin depressed because it develops there was something wrong with Alderaan?
5: Well, how could there be anything wrong with Alderaan?
1: Well, why was he so down? He was really set back, wasn't he?
5: Oh, yes.
1: Why?
5: I don't have the faintest idea.
6: Well, Nick, where have you been?
1: I've been following a line of inquiry.
6: That sounds pretty good. What's it mean?
1: Well, it means we can't be altogether certain that Mel Arvin's death was an accident.
6: Well, if it wasn't an accident, what was it?
1: Murder.
6: Murder?
1: Hmm?
6: Are you saying Paul Rutledge shot him?
1: Yep, I am.
6: Why? What motive?
1: Well, I think Mel Arvin brought Paul Rutledge some very devastating news from the lab.
6: About what?
1: Well, this great new miracle drug they came up with, Alderaan.
6: Yes, but nothing but good news concerning Alderaan. It's been tested, tried, investigated. It's fantastic. I use it in all my patients. Not an infection so far. I can stand up to it.
1: Well, I'm just giving you the facts.
6: What facts?
1: Well, evidently, Mel Arvin's discovered something about Alderaan.
6: Well, you can't tell me what?
1: Doc, Paul Rutledge killed him.
6: But you can't tell me why.
1: Well, Rita Arvin and Jerry Scott say that Mel was like a man at the end of his rope. I know Paul Rutledge was lying.
6: But you have to come up with a motive.
1: Look, you're the coroner. You're running the inquest. Call Mrs. Arvin and Jerry Scott. And then you'll get the whole sense of this thing. You'll know that Paul Rutledge killed Mel Arvin.
4: Paul!
7: Darling, I came as soon as I could.
4: Oh, I don't know what's the matter with me.
7: I can understand. It's a shocking thing, Rita.
4: Suddenly, our problem is solved. He's out of the way. I haven't loved Mel in years. But why do I feel so terrible?
7: Well, it's natural.
4: He was a good person.
7: Yes.
4: Sensitive, kind, idealistic.
7: He was a great man.
4: I guess it's just guilt.
5: We're human, Rita. We can't help ourselves. But, darling, we may have a problem.
4: Why?
5: Has anyone from the police, that is, been here?
4: Well, yes, the sheriff.
5: Nick Gorgas. What do you want to know?
4: Oh, things about poor Melvin's state of mind before he left for the lodge.
5: What did you tell him?
4: The truth.
5: Yes?
4: That Mel was highly upset, almost irrational.
5: You'll probably be called at the coroner's inquest.
4: Oh, will I have to be there?
5: Yes, I'm sorry. You may have to testify.
4: Oh, no, I couldn't do that.
5: There's nothing to be afraid of. They're all local people. They all think very highly of me.
4: But why should I have to testify? I don't know anything.
5: Yes, you do.
4: Well, what do I know?
5: That Mel was cheerful and full of good spirits when he left here.
4: But he wasn't.
5: He was, if you say so.
4: But is that what I have to say?
5: I'm afraid it is.
4: But why?
5: This has to appear as a casual one-in-a-million accident. Now, if it comes out that Melvin was upset, agitated, people might ask, why did I permit him to shoot with me? And once you get questioning started, you can never tell where it'll lead.
4: How did Melvin die?
5: The gun went off.
4: I know. Technically, that's the truth. The gun went off.
5: Well, then.
4: But who was holding the gun when it went off? Who was pointing the gun when it went off?
5: Rita.
4: You killed him, didn't you?
5: Yes, I killed him. But you knew I'd kill him one day, didn't you? That I would kill him for you?
4: Yes, but what made you do it now? Was it because of the Alderaan?
5: What? I thought you didn't know about the Alderaan.
4: What else could make him run out of here like a madman?
5: All right, I'll tell you the truth. I couldn't kill him just for you. And I couldn't kill him just for the Alderaan. It needed both of you at the same time, in the same place. Now, listen. You must tell the jury that he was happy. He left directly for the lodge. He did not go to the lab at all.
4: But Jerry Scott will tell you an entirely different story.
5: Don't worry about it.
4: But they'll put Jerry on the stand.
5: You'll be surprised, dear Rita. How cheaply you can buy the Jerry Scotts of this world.
8: Of course, that's the way it goes. Money talks. Money talks louder than truth. Money talks and money commands. With money, you may rewrite the past, design the present, and shape the future. But not always. Sometimes, when you think money is the supreme ruler of the universe, something unexpected happens. Money is reduced to just some soft metal and fragile paper. Mystery Theater will return shortly with Act 3.

0: does life mimic art, or does art imitate art, or does it matter? In stories, things can be suitably arranged for an author's convenience and a reader's desire. Poets, dramatists, novelists can make things happen. They decide who lives, who dies, who shall be rich, who shall be poor, who wins the fair lady, and who loses her. And yet, what a writer can do with a few words on paper, powerful, unscrupulous men may carry off in real life.
1: Now, Mrs. Arvin, just what happened on Sunday morning?
2: Sunday? Oh, yes. Well, my husband got up early. He had this appointment with Mr. Rutledge. They were going duck hunting on Mr. Rutledge's estate. Well, he had his breakfast and left the house, and that is the last I... That's all I know.
3: Just a moment.
1: You have something to say, Sheriff?
3: May I ask the witness a question, Doc?
1: Go right ahead.
3: Mrs. Arvin, didn't your husband receive a telephone call?
2: A call?
3: Yes, from the lab. And didn't he go there?
2: No, he didn't receive a call from the lab, and why would he go to the lab on Sunday?
3: Mrs. Arvin, when I spoke to you, you told me that Jerry Scott had called him from the lab.
2: I did?
3: Yes, Mrs. Arvin.
2: Well, how could I have said a thing like that? It simply isn't true.
3: Doc, I'd like the court to call Mr. Jerry Scott.
1: Miss Scott, you realize you're under oath.
4: Oh, yes, sir. Yes, sir, indeed.
1: All right, then. Now, where were you on Sunday?
4: Where?
1: Yes.
4: Well, most of the morning in Culver Park. I go jogging every Sunday.
1: Were you at the laboratory that morning?
4: No. I mean, why would I go there on a Sunday? Kill the weekend.
3: Mr. Scott, you remember that I spoke to you?
4: Oh, yes, Sheriff, I do. I most certainly do.
3: You remember you told me you'd gone to the lab?
4: No, sir. I most certainly didn't.
3: Well, you insist you didn't go into the laboratory and find something wrong that caused you to call Mel Arvin?
4: Sheriff, I can't imagine where you'd get that idea.
3: Mr. Rutledge, you claim Mel Arvin said he had no luck with the 16 gauge, and therefore he wanted to try your 12.
5: Yes, Sheriff. Oh, excuse me. I caught a bad cold Sunday morning in the duck blind. I can't seem to shake it.
3: But examination of the 16 gun just an hour after the death of Mr. Arvin proved it had not been recently fired.
5: What Melvin actually said was, I never have any luck with a 16, and that's why he didn't even want to bother with it.
3: Yeah. And you claim he didn't seem to be distressed in any way.
5: No, he was quite relaxed and happy.
3: He said nothing about having been to the lab.
5: No, nothing at all.
3: Nothing about problems with any of the products.
5: No, not at all.
1: Now, Sheriff, we seem to be going round and round with these witnesses. If you have got anything new to bring up, please do so. Otherwise, I shall have to ask the jury to leave and consider their verdict. Ladies and gentlemen of this coroner's jury, have you reached your verdict?
6: We have, Your Honor. We find death was due to the accidental discharge of a firearm. Hi, Sheriff.
3: Mary?
6: What'll you have?
3: What can I have? I'm on duty.
6: How'd you like me yesterday? First time in my life I was ever on a jury. And foreman. I mean, foreperson at that.
3: Mary, wasn't there any doubt in anybody's mind?
6: Doubt about what, Nick?
3: Well, about anything.
6: Nick, we've been friends a long time, so a word to the wise. Lay off.
3: Lay off? Lay off what?
6: People are starting to talk. They noticed it.
3: You better explain.
6: Were you actually out to get Paul Rutledge?
3: Get him?
6: It sure did look that way.
3: Well, I believe I had... Well, I still have a duty to perform.
6: Sure. But it seems you were trying to prove that Paul murdered Mel Arvin.
3: He did.
6: Nick.
3: Look, I was the last one to see Mel Arvin alive, besides Paul. Mel was a wreck.
6: Nick, listen to me.
3: Yeah, in a minute. I may be wrong about the motive.
6: What motive?
3: Well, I figured it had something to do with the laboratory. The way I doped it out, Mel uncovered something that could only mean a disaster. Maybe Paul had to kill him to keep it quiet.
6: You're really going on, aren't you?
3: And suddenly, as I saw the two of them in the courtroom...
6: The two of whom?
3: Paul and Rita Arvin.
6: What about Paul and Rita Arvin?
3: Well, they're a pair. They're a combination.
6: Come on, Nick.
3: Mary, look. You're a woman. You're supposed to be alert to these things. You mean you look at Paul and Rita and you don't see anything there? Huh? Maybe that's why Paul killed them.
6: Why do you keep saying Paul killed him?
3: Because of Rita. He wanted Melvin out of the way.
6: Okay. Now you hear me out. What you have is a lot of fancy speculation.
3: I know I'm right. I've caught every one of these people in a lie.
6: You don't have one shred of proof. Let me tell you what I heard Joe Soames say here last night at the bar.
3: Joe Soames?
6: Joe was saying, well, something like, Nick is too young to be sheriff.
3: Well, I'm 41 years old.
6: He said that you're bored. There's no action here. So when something like this happens, you try to squeeze all the juice out of it you possibly can, even if there isn't any to begin with.
3: Why is it so clear to me and to nobody else?
6: Because nobody wants to believe Paul Rutledge could do anything wrong. Nick, you weren't born here. You're an outsider.
3: I've lived here 20 years.
6: You're still a stranger. The Rutledges are original settlers here. The Rutledges were always millionaires, but they always loved this place. They always helped the folks hereabouts. Nobody went hungry if the Rutledges knew about it. Now, if some poor kid was smart, the Rutledges fixed it for him to go to college. And who do you think sent Doc to med school? Paul's father.
3: I know. I'm aware of all that.
6: And what about jobs? There's always a job at Rutledge Drug for anyone who's out of work.
3: Look, I only know I have a duty to perform.
6: Oh, people are blind when it comes to the faults of any Rutledge. Blind, deaf, and dumb.
3: Well, what am I supposed to do?
6: Even if you're right. Even if Paul Rutledge did, as the lawyers say, willfully and with malice aforethought, shoot and kill Melvin Arvin. Nobody here wants to know about it. Now, where are you going?
3: Over to see Doc.
6: What for?
3: Well, he's an officer of the law. I hope I can get a straight answer from him.
7: Oh, it's you, Sheriff.
3: May I come in?
7: If you don't mind catching a cold or worse. I don't know what this is. I can't shake it. I asked Doc to see me last night. He gave me a shot. If you ask me, I'm feeling worse.
3: Oh. Well, I went over to see Doc. They told me that he'd be here.
7: Yeah, in a minute. He's on his way. Oh, excuse me. There I go.
3: I'm sorry you're not feeling well. But, I have to ask you a question. Did you kill Mel Arvin?
7: That's some question.
3: Can you answer it?
7: No.
3: I mean, no, you can't answer it, or no, you didn't kill him. We're alone here in the lodge, Mr. Rutledge. It's between you and me. Nobody could prove anything. Did you kill Mel Arvin?
7: Given those as ground rules, the answer is yes.
3: Why?
7: There's no simple answer. There are many factors.
3: Was one of those factors Mrs. Arvin?
7: You mean it's obvious? I thought we behaved more discreetly.
3: And it's true. You've been having an affair with Rita Arvin.
7: You make it sound rather tawdry.
3: Well, call it anything you like. It's true, isn't it?
7: For the purposes of this discussion, yes. But you can't prove it.
3: A man is having an affair with another man's wife. Her husband is found shot to death in the duck blind with the wife's lover. If the jury knew that, would they have decided on accidental death?
7: But they didn't know it.
3: All the facts can still come to light.
7: How?
3: somewhere there has to be evidence.
5: Huh? Of what sort?
3: Well, someone can be found who saw you together. Waiters, waitresses, or hotel room clerks.
5: My dear Dick, no such evidence exists.
3: No, something exists. And I'll find it.
5: No, I don't think so. Let me tell you why. There's too much going against you.
3: Now look, I know how people here feel about you and the Rutledge name, the Rutledge legend, but facts can't be denied.
5: You will only succeed in making yourself thoroughly unpopular.
3: That's not important. Nobody gets away with murder.
5: Ah, don't be silly, Dick. People everywhere, every day, get away with murder, and worse. Especially people like me. You can't touch me, Dick. I have the position, the influence, the money to bury, to completely destroy whatever evidence could bring me to book. You'll destroy only yourself.
3: Well, if that's how it has to be, I'll risk it.
5: Look, I'm not a killer by nature. I was in a situation where I was overwhelmed. I did what I had to do. I know I'll never do anything like it again. Don't look for evidence, clues, leads, whatever, because nothing exists.
3: You really believe that, huh?
5: It's true.
3: Look, I may be a fool, a sucker, naive, but I believe in justice. I believe you're going to pay for it. In the end, you're going to pay.
5: Such a belief brings you comfort. Cling to it, by all means. Now, you must excuse me. I'm not well. I would like to get some rest. I'm sure you can let yourself out. Goodbye, Nick.
3: Goodbye, Mr. Rutledge. For now.
8: Ah, hello, Nick. What are you doing here?
3: Oh, Doc. I was just leaving.
8: Nick, forget it, will you? There's nothing you can do, and besides, you could be wrong.
3: No, I don't think I'm wrong.
8: Look, it was the wrong time to bother him now. He's not feeling too good.
3: What's the matter with him?
8: Well, he picked up this bad respiratory infection. Why didn't he answer the bell? Maybe he's asleep.
3: Ah, he was just down here talking to me.
8: Yes? Well, he knows I'm coming. Hey, Paul! Paul, you in there? Hey, door's locked. Oh, Nick, that window there is partly open. You think you could climb in and open the door for me?
3: Okay. Hey, Doc.
8: Yes, what is it, Nick?
3: You better get inside fast. He's just lying here on the floor. Doc?
8: Well, he's dead, Nick. I don't understand it.
3: What happened? Just a minute or so ago, I was...
8: I won't know for sure till I do an autopsy, but I was here last night. He had a fever, and I said, well, let me give you a shot. And I did, and he fell asleep. He seemed to be relaxed and breathing much better. As a matter of fact, I said to myself, wow, that's sure some miracle drug.
3: What is?
8: What I gave him. His own medicine. Alderaan.
9: I'll be back shortly with a final thought.
10: The name of our story is Side Effects. And what is a side effect? Quite simply, in human relationships, whatever you do, no matter how noble your intentions, there is a side effect, a penalty. You build a road, it enables people to move freely, to live better, but it pollutes the air. Well, you can't have everything. Our cast included Mandel Kramer, Bob Dryden, Bryna Rayburn, and Joe Silva. Associate Director, Marlon Swing. 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Until next time, then, pleasant dreams...

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13: Come in. Welcome. Welcome to Mystery Theater. I am Hyman Brown. What is your pleasure this time? How about a little murder with mystic overtones? Not to mention a most unusual motive. Why do men kill? In the ordinary way, for money, for power, for women, and then we have those who kill for revenge, or out of jealousy, or because they are consumed with hatred, or driven insane by emotion. With all of these, we are more or less familiar. But did you ever hear of a man who was killed because the murderer wanted his talent? Well, you are about to.
14: Don't kill me.
15: I'm sorry, Fred. I really don't want to.
14: I have money. Take my money.
15: I don't want your money.
14: I'll resign. You can have my job. You can have a great career.
15: I said I was sorry.
14: I'll give you everything I own.
15: It's not enough.
14: It's not enough. But I'm rich.
15: It's not enough.
14: Well, what do you want?
15: I want everything you are. Everything you are.
13: Our mystery story, A Death of Kings, was written especially for the Mystery Theater by Sam Dan and stars Mercedes McCambridge. I'll be back shortly with Act One.

0: His name is Frederick Spaulding, and you'd never notice him in a crowd. He's not much to look at, middle-aged, stoop-shouldered, nearsighted. He spends his days in a science laboratory at one of our state universities, teaching serious, younger versions of himself, men and women who in 20 years will become what he is now. Of the estimable 3 billion people who inhabit the planet, less than 1,000 would possess even a glimmer of an understanding of what he's talking about. It's almost a metaphysical mixture of physics, chemistry, mathematics, and biology. Well, that's how he spends his days, lecturing. However, he spends his nights listening to a lecture, and it's usually a variation on the same theme.
1: Well, the suspense is over. Not that there ever was any. We knew all along Clontarf would be made head of the department.
2: Well, Emma, after all...
1: After all what? The second time in 12 years you've been passed over. But that's you. Good old patient, plodding Fred Farling. Nobody ever has to worry about fearful Freddy. He won't get mad. He won't quit. Go ahead. Use him. Abuse him.
2: Now, my dear, I'm not aware that I've been used or abused. Indeed, in the department, everyone is the soul of courtesy.
1: To promote Clontarf, who doesn't have half your seniority.
2: Emma, dear, seniority isn't everything.
1: Oh, no?
2: No, of course not.
1: Well, then, this must be something new. Let's see. In the early days, you said you were passed over because you had no seniority. And now that you have more than anybody else, suddenly seniority doesn't matter.
2: Emma, it's complicated.
1: No, it isn't. It's very simple.
2: You know as well as I do that to be the department head, you have to be a full professor.
1: Oh, let's not start rubbing salt in that wound.
2: Yes, but Emma, you've got
1: to... The most brilliant man in the field, and you're only an associate professor.
2: Emma, we go through this again and again, and really, you know why I'm not a full professor.
1: Well, maybe you're satisfied being pushed around.
2: These sudden, furious outbursts have been known to create such serious imbalance.
1: Well, I'm right. You know I'm right. It's pure and plain and simple justice.
2: Chemically, you risk death from oxygen deprivation.
1: Oh, I'll die. And it's going to be the perfect crime, because you'll kill me. But who could prove it? What's the district attorney going to say? Your Honor, he worried her to death. He got her so mad she...
2: There is a logical, reasonable explanation why I cannot be head of the department.
1: Well, I don't want to hear it.
2: I can't be head of the department unless I'm a full professor, and I won't be appointed full professor because... Well, I haven't published anything.
1: And why not?
2: Because...
1: Why not? Look at the tripe those other men write.
2: Precisely. And I won't publish unless it's something meaningful.
1: Meaningful? Why, the work you're doing...
2: I refuse to publish, to set forth certain...
1: Why? Why?
2: I'll tell you why. I've been conducting experiments that I... But I would never say this except in the privacy of my own home and to my own wife. I realize how this might sound to strangers. But I am now at a point where I have gone beyond the limits of present scientific knowledge. Well, aren't you going to say anything?
1: What do you want me to say?
2: I know how that must sound, as if... As if I'm insane. How can any man presume to say that he knows more than...
1: If it's true, why shouldn't he say it? Is it true?
2: Yes. Yes, I'm afraid it's true.
1: You're afraid? Why are you afraid?
2: Because no man should know what I know.
1: But you do know it. And that's why you should publish.
2: No. No, never. I'm afraid that if I published what I know now, it could very well mean the end of the world.
1: I don't care.
2: What do you say?
1: Oh, you scientist. You always talk like that. It's so ridiculous. The world goes on.
2: Yes, but this is...
1: afraid you can destroy the world, don't let that stop you. What good is the world to me or to you, the way things are now? You're becoming the laughingstock of the college, and I'm becoming a dowdy old hag. And I'm not even 40.
2: Oh, now, my dear,
1: now,
2: please.
1: My dear, what? You're the world's most brilliant scientist.
2: Well, I wouldn't say that.
1: Well, I'd say it. You should have recognition. You should be internationally famous.
2: Well, there are people who know about me.
1: Well, what about me? I want some fun in my life. Some excitement. I want to stop squeezing dollars and hoarding pennies. I want to meet interesting and important people. I want you to start publishing.
2: Is it possible that you don't understand? I told you, if I were to publish my findings, it could very well mean the end of the world.
1: Who cares? As long as you get credit for it. What? What's this? Who'd call on us? I mean, it isn't as if we were somebody.
2: Now, Emma, we are important. Everyone thinks highly of us.
1: Are you kidding? Well, aren't you even curious?
2: About what?
1: About who's at the door.
2: Oh, yes, I know who's at the door.
1: You do?
2: It's Alex.
1: Alex?
2: Alexander Thornhill.
1: I never heard of him.
2: He's one of my students, one of my graduate students. Brilliant fellow, but he... But he's having some financial difficulties, so I told him he could stay here for a while.
1: You what?
2: Well, we do have a spare room.
1: Well, you just tell him.
2: But he has no place to stay.
1: What am I running here? A hotel?
2: He'll have to leave college. A brilliant mind will be lost to science.
1: Science has too many brilliant minds now. You just tell him you made a mistake.
2: Emma, you can't...
1: Go ahead. Make me the villain. Just tell him that your wife disapproves.
2: But, Emma, this young man must have a place.
1: You won't tell him. All right, I'll tell him. I'm coming. Wear out the bell. Look here. I'm Mrs. Sparling, and I want to tell you that it's...
3: Good evening. I'm so happy to meet you.
1: It's... a pleasure.
3: I thought Dr. Sparling had told me all about you, but I see now he's really told me nothing.
2: Is that Alex Thornhill, Emma?
3: Yes, it's Alex, Professor.
2: Won't you come in?
3: Oh, thank you. Thank you so much.
2: Emma, Mr. Alex Thornhill. Alex, my wife.
3: How do you do?
2: Have you had your supper?
3: Frankly, no.
2: Emma, we should have quite a bit of the roast left. Why don't you fix a bite for Alex while I see to the spare room? Well, Alex, I thought you were bringing all of your things.
3: I did. Everything I own in the world.
1: In that little sack?
2: Well, let me get your room ready, and meanwhile, you two can get acquainted. Excuse me?
3: He didn't ask you, did he?
1: What do you mean?
3: Oh, well, I can tell you're not overjoyed to have me stay here.
1: Well, why do you say that?
3: Are you sure I won't be in the way?
1: Why would you be in the way?
3: Well, I don't know. I had the feeling...
1: No, actually, we have a big house here, and we should share it with, well, you must be hungry.
3: I'm starved.
1: I'm sorry, because I don't think you'll enjoy dinner.
3: Oh, why not?
1: Well, the professor has all kinds of quirky diet things. He has a peculiar nervous system. He can't have salt or spices or anything that's good. So we have a pretty tasteless cuisine around here. And besides, I'm a terrible cook.
3: I admire women who can't cook.
1: You do?
3: Sure. Shows they've been putting their time to better use.
1: Gee... I have the feeling that I've been standing in a peat bog for the past 15 years. Oh, why did I say that?
3: Probably because it's true.
1: Well, of course it's true, but that's no reason to blurt it out to a perfect stranger.
3: Am I really a stranger?
1: I don't know what's the matter with me. I met you just a couple of minutes ago, and here I am just about ready to tell you the story of my life.
3: Oh, I'd love to hear it.
1: Well, you probably know it. Fading, aging wife of an obscure professor. Oh, forget it. Do you take coffee or tea?
3: May I call you Emma?
1: If you can stand it.
3: Emma happens to be my favorite name.
1: How could Emma be anybody's favorite name? It has such a school teacher, maiden aunt sort of ring to it.
3: Oh, no, no. Emma was the name of my favorite English queen.
1: Emma?
3: Yes, forget Elizabeth and Victoria. Emma was the most spectacular of them all. Oh, what a woman. Wife to two kings, mother of two kings, seductive, brilliant, wanton. Emma, the last great Saxon queen of England. And you remind me of Emma.
1: You speak as if she were a friend of yours.
3: There are times when I actually feel close to her. Now, for instance, do you suppose that you could be the reincarnation of Emma?
1: Oh, that's impossible.
3: Why? Every one of us is the reincarnation of someone else.
1: Well, that's ridiculous. You can't be serious.
3: I'm always serious.
1: Well, don't let Fred hear you talk like that.
3: Why not? What do you think the good Professor Sparling is really talking about in his advanced seminar? Reincarnation.
1: You can't be serious. Fred, a believer in reincarnation?
3: Oh, he wouldn't call it that. He hides it behind formulae and equations, but it's a form of reincarnation.
1: Oh, I don't believe it.
3: And his is purposeful reincarnation instead of the hit-and-miss haphazard thing that exists in nature.
1: And I could be the reincarnation of Queen Emma.
3: Oh, yes.
1: How would you know?
3: Come here.
1: No, don't.
3: Why?
1: Because.
3: Yes, because.
1: Because he might come downstairs any minute.
3: Really?
1: Listen, I love my husband.
3: Oh, do you?
1: And besides, I hardly even know you.
3: You know me. You knew me. Think back.
1: No, I don't believe a word of what you're saying.
3: I need you, Emma. I always needed you.
1: What are you talking about?
3: I wasted you last time. I didn't realize what you could do for me.
1: You must be crazy. Are you listening to what you're saying?
3: That was 1,000 years ago. I was ignorant. I was arrogant. I wanted to own the world, but I didn't know how.
1: And what do you want with me? You're hardly more than a boy.
3: I'm older than I look.
1: Oh, please.
3: And you're not as old as you look.
1: Thank you.
3: But I have a secret magic formula that can make you look younger, years younger.
1: And what's that?
3: Just come here.
1: But I...
3: You don't have to talk.
1: Alex.
3: Now, look at yourself. Look in the mirror. Look at your eyes, your face.
1: If Fred finds out, it'll kill him.
3: I know, my darling, but it's necessary for him to die in any event.
1: Die? Fred has to die? Why? Why does he have to die?
3: Because we shall be compelled to kill him.
1: We have to kill Fred?
3: Yes, my dearest Emma, but be still.
4: Well, I see you two are getting along famously. Well, your room is ready for you, Alex.
3: Thank you.
4: You know, Emma, darling, I was sure you'd approve of Alex. I was convinced you'd like him.
0: The amenities, the niceties, the small talk that makes up so much of the ritual of our lives, I was sure you would approve of it. I was convinced you'd like Alex. If the good professor only knew how much Emma approved of and liked Alex. He may find out when Mystery Theater continues with Act 2.

0: I suppose it's the story of the world. True genius is often overlooked and must labor in obscurity, while sham and fraud receive the awards of the genuine article. However, as they say, virtue is its own reward, and it's usually enough for the truly virtuous. For Professor Spaulding, enough is as good as a feast. He has his work, he has his wife, he has his home, and he even has his disciple. Can the true man of learning ask for more?
1: That's him, my lady! Over there!
2: Seize him! Seize him!
3: No! No! No, pity me! Pity me, my lady!
2: Pity! What has pity to do with the line of succession?
3: Please, my lady, please!
2: Out! Swords! Kill him!
3: No! No!
2: Kill him! Kill him! Kill him! Kill
4: him! Emma!
2: Kill.
4: My dear, wake kill. Up.
2: Kill. What? Oh, what do you want?
4: Wake up.
2: What? What do you want? What's the matter?
4: You were having a nightmare.
2: I was. Oh, yes, I must have. Oh, it was so real.
4: I know.
2: You know.
4: Until you became disturbed, it was... Oh, it must have been a splendid dream. I could hear what you were saying.
2: What? What was I saying?
4: Well, you seem to be a famous namesake of yours. Emma of Normandy, who married first King Ethelred and then King Canute.
2: Yes. Yes, that was the dream.
4: Well, now, what could possibly cause you to have such a dream?
2: Fred, how long is Alex going to stay with us?
4: Well, I don't know. Why?
2: Because I don't think it's a good idea.
4: Well, I thought you liked Alex.
2: I do.
4: A young person about the house seems to make things more cheerful.
2: A young person? It isn't as if we were ready for our social security.
4: Well, we're matured, settled.
2: Fred, how long do you want him to stay?
4: Well, he practically pays his way. He makes himself useful about the house. He fixes things.
2: Fred, please. I would rather that he left us.
4: Why? What objection can you make against him?
2: Alex, I don't think coming to a place like this is such a good idea.
5: Why not?
2: Well, really, we shouldn't be seen together.
5: Who's going to see us? When is the last time you went out dancing?
2: I don't remember.
5: When is the last time you had any fun?
2: I can't remember. Alex, I want to tell you something.
5: Do you want me to leave the house?
2: How did you know?
5: Because you're being Emma. Queen Emma.
2: Oh, please, Alex.
5: Don't you see how your life runs parallel? She was also married to a Fred Spaulding, except his name was Ethelred. Ethelred the Unready.
2: Oh, that's nonsense.
5: Why?
2: Well, how can it be anything else?
5: His world fell apart, but not hers. She knew what to do. She prepared for the future. And so, when her husband died, providentially, they say she may have had a hand in it.
2: Why are we talking about this?
5: Is it painful? People don't die.
2: Oh, now I know you're crazy.
5: The outer shell, the hull, the husk, that wears out. But what's inside can never be destroyed.
2: Please, please take me home.
5: The genius of a Da Vinci, a Beethoven, the evil of a Medici, what happens to it? It goes on living. It finds itself another shell, another husk, another covering, another temporary shelter.
2: Well, you can't prove that.
5: Do I have to? Doesn't it make sense? You could have been Emma. Emma of Normandy.
2: I am not the kind of woman who leaves her husband.
5: Even if you're unhappy?
2: I'm more than just unhappy. I'm frustrated and I'm bitter and I...

0: those. Some of them are half my age. Look at how they're looking at you so boldly and invitingly. Why do you want me?
1: Oh, I know your problem. You're afraid this is just a lark for me. And when it's over, I'll walk out on you.
0: Well, won't you?
1: No, I couldn't. Because after Fred is gone, I'll need you more than ever.
0: Why do you keep saying, after he's gone?
1: Because he has to go.

0: Saxon King Ethelred, I demand the surrender of the castle and the abdication of the throne.
1: Well, give him your answer. Hurl down heavy boulders. Pour boiling pitch from the battlements.
2: Emma, be silent.
1: I will not be silent while this bloodthirsty Viking pirate...
2: Emma...
1: That's what he is. That's all he is. He will not take away my kingdom.
2: You forget. I am the king.
1: Then act like a king.
2: As for what am I to do?
1: Do? Mount your horse. Lead your troops through the gate in counterattack. Be the king. Attack. Yes, what?
2: I shall have to consult with my counselors.
1: And meanwhile, we shall lose the kingdom.
2: No. We shall consult and discuss and hold a parley.
0: What is your answer, Saxon King?
1: Let your sword answer him. Let your sword find his heart's blood.
2: Emma, I must listen to my counselors.
1: Your counselors? Ignorant, half-witted, traitorous.
2: Now, Emma, really, you have said too much.
0: What is your answer? We shall storm the gate.
3: We answer death.
2: But, my dear Emma, one simply does not make a sharp 180-degree turn and just change the direction of one's life.
1: Well, one does, if one's life depends on it.
2: Emma, my dear, I think you put some salt into the soup.
1: Oh, Fred, we have to break out of here. This house...
2: But this house is our home. It's our castle.
1: Don't say castle.
2: But we simply cannot pick up and leave.
1: Why not?
2: Well, for one thing, I would have to consult with some people.
1: Consult? Why? Whose business is it but ours? And I want you to stop teaching.
2: Stop teaching? How could I do that?
1: It's very simple. Just resign. I'll type the letter for you.
2: And what would I do to earn a living?
1: You could write.
2: About what?
1: About the things you know. Things no one else does.
2: Those are dangerous things.
1: Good. Then the whole world will want to read them.
2: What I know, in the hands of an unscrupulous man, could... Well, he could own the world.
1: How?
2: He could simply say, obey me, or you will cease to exist.
1: Then why don't you say it?
2: Because I can't.
1: Why can't you?
2: Because... Oh, I can't even explain it.
1: Try.
2: No, don't you see? A man isn't just what he knows. What he knows is a part, a dynamic part of everything that combines to make his personality. This knowledge is only a part of me. There's the rest of me. And what I am... prevents me from being ruthless.
1: Well, I can do it for you, Fred. Oh, Fred, aren't you sick of being nobody?
2: Well, I don't feel that I'm nobody.
1: Well, you're a character at the college. Oh, sure, there's old Fred Sparling. Old? You're hardly 45. Harmless old Fred. Teaches our seminars, way up in the clouds there. All that theoretical stuff has no practical application.
2: Now, Emma, you're beginning to secrete adrenaline.
1: I know that, Fred.
2: Too much.
1: What do you expect? I have to secrete enough for two. Yours never flows. Your heartbeat, your pulse, your respiration. Oh, damn it, Fred. Those are the vital signs of life. Don't you ever get mad.
2: No. I see no point to anger.
1: Well, maybe this...

0: will make you mad. Your star pupil, Alex.
1: Ah, brilliant lad. He's more than my star pupil. He's my disciple.
0: So much the worse. Alex, his life depends on your generosity. Without you, his education would be finished.
1: Now, please, Emma, one doesn't flaunt charity.
0: Without you, he wouldn't have a place to sleep.
1: We are commanded by a higher power than ourselves to share what we have. It's our duty to share.
0: Is it?
1: Of course.
0: Everything?
1: Yes, Emma. We must share everything we have.
0: Even our wives?
1: What? What did you say?
0: I want to know. If a man is required to share his wife.
1: Darling, what does this have to do with
0: everything?
1: Alex?
0: From the charitable goodness of your heart, you have given Alex a place to sleep, and from the moment he crossed your threshold, he has been trying to sleep with me. Now, Fred, what do you say to that?
2: There are an infinite number of replies that a man can make when his wife says what we just heard Emma say. I'll kill him, he could say. Or, I congratulate him. He could also say, well, that's gratitude. Or he could say, you must admit my friend has excellent taste. Who knows? We all will when Mystery Theater returns shortly with Act 3.

0: While certain primitive tribes consider women as communal property, and the greatest honor you can show a man is to accept his wife, this custom is not true about all society, or at least, we don't think so. Therefore, when Emma suggested to Fred that Alex was attempting to create what the French, who always have a charming name for these things, call a ménage à trois, Fred's first reaction was...
1: Emma, my dear, I was aware of it.
2: You were? You knew?
1: Well, I'm a scientist. And what, after all, is science with observation? Observation and deduction.
2: And you can just sit there and eat your soup.
1: Well, why not? It's delicious soup.
2: Alex is trying to get me to betray you.
1: That's a charming, old-fashioned term.
2: Oh, I can't believe we're having this conversation.
1: Why?
2: Because you're incredible.
1: Would you feel better if I commanded Alex to leave the house?
2: Well, you should do something.
1: No. You should do something.
2: Me?
1: You should either discourage him or...
2: Or what?
1: Well, my dear, you lead him on.
2: That's a lie.
1: If you want him, does it matter where you have him? Here or somewhere else?
2: I want to do something about us. You keep telling me you can be the most powerful man in the world. Well, then how can I be satisfied just to be a dowdy, do-nothing, stay-at-home drudge?
1: Emma, let me tell you that scientists labor in the darkness. Now and then, fate, providence, a higher power, gives us a sudden, searing flash of insight. For a brief, awful moment, the curtain is drawn and the brilliant light of knowledge is burned into the soul. Perhaps it was a joke.
2: A joke?
1: A celestial joke, to make that revelation to me. Perhaps it was known that I couldn't use it.
3: You look beautiful tonight.
2: Keep saying it. You'll convince me.
3: You know what a woman needs to make her beautiful? She has to be secure in the knowledge that a man loves her.
2: I always knew that Fred loved me.
3: He doesn't count. I said a man.
2: I know what you're saying, and I know what you mean, and I believe you.
3: You sure it isn't the wine talking?
2: It's me talking. Emma Sparling, formerly Emma of Normandy.
3: Ah, do you really believe you were Emma of Normandy?
2: You were the one who convinced me of it originally. But does it matter if it's true or not? I feel like Emma of Normandy.
3: Then you know what we have to do with Fred.
2: Leave him. Break out of here.
3: That's right. We can go anywhere in the world. Anywhere you say.
2: Wonderful. Now could I ask a question? Money. What do we do for money?
3: Like the pirates of old, we will demand tribute. Pay or be destroyed.
2: Now how can that be arranged? Fred
3: can do that for us.
2: Fred?
3: That part of Fred that knows how to do it.
2: Listen, Fred told me...
3: I know what Fred told you. I know Fred's problem. His moral, his ethical, his personal problem. He refuses to use the knowledge that would give him one favor I seek, but I can.
2: How? How will you get it? Is it in a formula or something like that?
3: Oh, no. No, it's nothing like that. It exists in his consciousness.
2: I don't follow.
3: It's his talent, Emma. His personality. I mean, to take those from him.
2: I'm not hearing you right.
3: Why? We can transplant a heart from one body to another, a kidney, other organs. Why not a talent transplant?
2: But talent is...
3: Is what? It's a quality. People have it. It exists. It can be removed.
2: How do you know?
3: Fred told me. Fred showed me.
2: He showed you?
3: Yes, in the lab, on animals.
2: Oh, I don't believe it.
3: Listen, we have made vicious dogs out of calm dogs, smart dogs out of stupid dogs, and the other way around.
2: But that's unbelievable.
3: The mentality, the personality, he knows how to isolate those forces and transplant them.
2: How? By surgery? How could you ever perform an operation?
3: It's psychic surgery.
2: I don't believe it. What will happen to Fred after you...
3: He'll be dead.
2: But that's murder.
3: That's freedom. Freedom for you and me. He's a fool. He has unbelievable powers. This psychic surgery is the least of them. He could rule the world. He has scruples. I have no scruples. Now, what do you say?
2: I say, when? More coffee, darling?
1: Oh, yes, I think so. I don't understand why I should feel so drowsy. Maybe it'll wake me up.
2: Here you are, Fred.
1: I have some papers I really should go over this evening. Alex?
3: Yes, Professor?
1: We really should check the results of those experiments.
3: If you're feeling up to it.
1: Oh, yeah. I'll be perfectly all right as soon as I finish this coffee. And,
2: he's out.
3: Yes, but a bit too deeply. You put too much of that.
2: What should we do?
3: It's all right. He'll come around. We only need him to be semi-conscious.
2: How are you going to...
3: Hand me those needles.
2: Right.
3: No. One at a time.
2: Mm.
3: All right. Now, cut away his sleeve.
2: Yes.
3: Yeah. All right. Careful. Good. Now, swab his arm with the alcohol. And let me just plunge home the... There.
2: Alex, I'm frightened.
3: Well, please, it's too late now. Hand me the needle on the other end of that wire.
2: Is it like a blood transfusion?
3: No. How can it be a blood transfusion? It's not a tube, it's a wire. Here, swab my arm with alcohol. Yes. And hand me the needle.
2: Be careful.
3: I know how to do this.
2: Since you told me that Fred... will be dead afterwards. Won't the police...
3: Don't worry. The doctor will see only natural causes. Heart failure, shock, no way to prove murder. Now, get that little box that I hid on the shelf. Quickly!
1: Emma.
2: Oh.
1: Emma.
2: He's coming, too.
3: Don't worry about it. When this is over, I'll be unconscious. Do you remember what you have to do?
1: Emma.
2: He's waking up.
3: No. He's just coming around to where I want him. What do you have to do afterward?
2: I have to remove the needles... and take the box, everything we used, and hide them in the attic.
3: Yes.
2: Yes, then I call the doctor, because both of you will be unconscious.
3: You will tell the doctor that we collapsed.
2: Yes, that's right.
3: And that's all you'll do, until I become conscious again.
2: Yes. Now, how long will that take?
3: A day, 2 days.
1: Alex.
2: Oh.
1: Alex, what are you doing?
3: I think you know, Fred.
1: No, don't. No, Alex.
3: Turn up the volume, Emma.
2: What?
3: The middle knob on the box. The middle knob, that one.
2: Yes.
3: Turn it up.
1: Emma, don't.
3: Turn it.
1: It won't do you any good, Alex. Don't kill me. Emma.
2: Alex, maybe...
3: It's too late. Too late.
1: You have done it for nothing. For nothing.
3: Higher, Emma. Higher.
2: Alex, I'm frightened.
1: All for nothing. You're killing me for nothing.
3: It's working. Already I feel something. I see something. I know something. Oh, good Lord. What I see. What I know.
1: Nothing. It's for nothing.
3: You knew this, and you didn't use it. I'll rule the world.
1: No.
2: Is he dead?
3: Emma, we own the world. I can make matter disintegrate before your eyes. I can make it happen just by thinking. No one can stop me. We will rule, Emma, the way we once did.
4: But this time, forever!

0: Alex. Alex, darling. You're coming out of it. Alex, speak to me.
1: Oh, Emma. Emma.
0: Your voice. It's so different, yet so familiar.
1: Well, is everything all right?
0: Oh, yes, darling, yes. The doctor came after you fell unconscious.
1: Yes?
0: Yes, and I did everything you told me. I hid the apparatus, and I said that you two had just collapsed at the table. And the doctor and the police had a fine time with all that.
1: Emma.
0: But it's over now, and no one suspects. We did it, my darling, we did it. And now, let's live.
1: Emma.
0: Here, I brought you a cup of coffee.
1: Oh.
0: Come on, drink it, you'll feel better. And then I'll prepare you some dinner.
1: Thank you, dear. Thank you.
0: What is it?
1: Oh, sugar. You put sugar in this. You know I can't tolerate sugar.
0: Alex.
1: I mean, how many years have you cooked for me, dear? No sugar, no spices. I have a very delicate metabolism.
0: Alex, what are you saying?
1: Oh, I must get up. I must get to the laboratory.
0: Oh. No, we're leaving. We're going to be rich.
1: What are you saying, my dear? Whatever gave you such...
0: You! You're not Alex.
1: Well, of course I'm Alex.
0: But you're talking like Fred.
1: Well, I must talk like Fred and think like Fred and act like Fred.
0: But you said if you transplanted his talent...
1: Well, yes, I have his talent, but I also have his personality. You see... I am Fred.
0: Oh, no. No.
1: We'll be happy here, Emma. Very happy with our work, our home. What more could we ask, Emma?
0: You call yourself a king. A king.
1: What are you saying?
0: You are a fool and a coward.
1: Emma.
0: I never want to see you again. I'm going to him. Let go of me.
1: No, Emma, no. I must take you to a doctor.
0: I want the pirate. The Viking pirate. We could rule the world.
1: Yes, dear, I understand. Now, I'll take you to the doctor and you'll feel better.
0: Help me find my Viking pirate.
1: Yes, dear.
0: Of
1: course I'll help you.
2: I'll be back shortly with a final thought.

A poet says, inside us all, faintly echo the softest notes of a forgotten melody. Where did we once hear it, and when did we sing it? Sometimes, in the absence of loneliness, the darkest night, there is a whisper. Is it a vagrant breeze, or someone calling out, reaching out from the bottomless well of the past, and saying, remember me? Once I was you. But perhaps things are best left the way they are. Perhaps there are things best not remembered. Our cast included Mercedes McCambridge, William Redfield, and Robert Dryden. Associate Director, Marlon Swing. 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

0: Come in. Welcome. Welcome to the inner sanctum. I'm Hyman Brown, weaver of the stuff that nightmares are made of. It was Shakespeare who said, you only live once. It was Goethe who said, you only die once. And Nathan Hale said he regretted he only had one life to give to his country. From all of this, we gather that all we have is this one time, this one life. However, this may not be entirely true, according to a gentleman you are about to meet. You may have as many lives as you can intelligently arrange for.
1: But I have no interest in purchasing life insurance.
2: I am not selling life insurance. I am selling death insurance.
3: I don't understand.
2: We insure you against death.
3: So does everyone else.
2: Ah, but they don't insure you. If you should die, they pay someone else a sum of money. Of what value is that to you?
3: Well, what do you do that's different?
2: We see to it that you don't die. We actually insure it.
3: I still don't...
2: Instead of paying us money to give to somebody if you should die, you pay us money. And we make certain you keep on living. You see, you become our gold-plated, blue-chip investment.
3: How can you make certain I can keep on living?
2: By seeing to it that nothing comes up that could terminate your life.
0: Our mystery drama, The Coffin with the Golden Nails, was written especially for the Mystery Theater by Sam Dan and stars Howard Da Silva. In the midst of life, we are in the midst of death, the book tells us. And this should teach us that survival is largely a matter of perception. And perception is the ability to see through the trappings directly into the heart of the matter. A man of perception was Ramon Zorrilla, Colonel Ramon Zorrilla, chief of the secret police of one of those nickel-and-dime dictatorships somewhere south of the border. The colonel had an ingrained cruelty and a sheer delight in the sufferings of helpless human beings. We are about to witness the colonel at work.
1: One moment, if you please. I am Colonel Ramon Carlos Vicente Maria de Soria y Sanchez. And this is my story. And I resent the way the gentleman has presented me. I am not some monstrous, sadistic brute. As a dedicated patriot, I was part of a holy crusade to restore law, order, decency, and respect to my beloved country. Well?
4: She refuses to talk, Colonel.
1: Refuses? Refuses? Young woman, is it possible that you believe you're attending a dance where you may grant or refuse a gentleman the pleasure of a waltz? What does this animal call herself?
4: Anita Dionis.
1: Anita Dionis. Corporal, hand me a whip. Now, Anita Dionis, you have a pretty face. You also have some information. You may not keep both. Which shall you give up? Who are your companions? Choose. Very well. You have chosen. Yes? Who? A Mr. Chrysalis. I never heard of him. Send him away.
2: Ah, Colonel. I am Mr. Chrysalis.
1: I told my sergeant you are not to be admitted. I'll teach him...
2: You should teach him how to block a right cross to the chin.
1: I could have you shot.
2: Sit down before I take my business elsewhere.
1: Do you know who you're talking to?
2: How old are you? 30? 35? Very good bones on that face. We can do a lot with them. And you were a schoolteacher before you got into all of this? What did you teach?
1: I was an assistant professor of zoology at the university. Now, see here.
2: My name is Mr. Chrysalis. I am sales manager of Metamorphosis Incorporated. My card, sir?
1: What does all this mean?
2: You, a biologist, ask the meaning of metamorphosis?
1: I know what it means. The transmutation, the transformation from one life to another.
2: Precisely.
1: And now I've had enough of this...
2: And that is what I propose to do with you. Ask me why.
1: Why?
2: Within 90 days, the revolution will come to this country.
1: Who has told you this fairy tale? This infamous...
2: Soon you shall have a new government, which will do unto you as you did unto others. I am here to sell you insurance.
1: Insurance? What kind of insurance are you talking about?
2: The name of our company answers your question.
1: Metamorphosis?
2: Yes. All of our clients have been metamorphosized into other people, and they lead their new lives out in the open.
1: Ha! You must be insane.
2: Consider. The monarch butterfly. It leads two distinctly different lives. First, a caterpillar, an ugly, crawling creature with a ground's eye view of life. Second, a butterfly. Beautiful, airborne, free. Let us say one is seeking the caterpillar. Does one look for him in the butterfly?
1: Chrysalis.
2: Ah, enlightenment. Now you know the meaning of my name, Chrysalis. The cocoon. The safe, snug haven where the metamorphosis takes place. The dark brown shell with the bright yellow spots. What do you call it?
1: The coffin with a golden nail.
2: Precisely. And you shall enter that coffin not to die, but to be born again.
1: How?
2: A complete plastic surgery for your face, and you will teach zoology in an American university.
1: But how?
2: You will have documents, a birth certificate, diplomas, recommendations.
1: But I can't. I don't speak English.
2: You will, and with an authentic Midwestern accent.
1: This is a hoax.
2: It will require a full year of round-the-clock concentration and study. That is why the fee is $1 million.
1: $1 million? I don't have $1 million.
2: The chief of secret police doesn't have at least $1 million? Sir, you insult my intelligence. Now, for $1 million, you become Dr. Stanley Parker. Stanley Parker, assistant professor of zoology at Southwest A&M, in the good old U.S. of A.
1: I understand what you say. I even see how it might be done. I could change my face and learn the language, but...
2: What is the problem?
1: I am the problem, me. Something in me was never satisfied with the academic life. Something in me demanded, will always demand, action, excitement, and... Yes, violence. I could never settle down. I need violence.
2: No, no. Colonel Ramon Zoria was the caterpillar. Stanley Parker shall be the butterfly. There will be nothing of Zoria in Parker. Your attitude toward life shall be different. You will believe in a new philosophy, be moved by another psychology. We shall change more, much more than your face and your voice. Zoria was a devil. Parker shall be a saint.
1: It required more than a year, even more than 2 years. I was taken to an island somewhere in the West Indies, exactly where I cannot say. And in that place, Ramon Carlos Vicente Maria de Zoria y Sanchez died slowly, slowly, and a man named Stanley Zebulon Parker was born. That is not to say that all memory of Carlos died. Oh, no, I remembered everything about him, everything he was, but he was no longer me. His speech
5: was no longer mine. His long, narrow head seemed to be rounder, his nose shorter, his chin wider. This needed the better part of a year. All visible traces of Ramon Zoria were gone, but my original fears remained.
2: I told you it would come slowly. Look at yourself. Listen. Who would even dream you were Ramon Zoria?
5: I would. Yes, I agree. I am the voice and the image of a man named Stanley Parker, but I still think and feel like Ramon Zoria.
2: Of course, of course. And you must help us change you. In the change is your true safety. The caterpillar enters the chrysalis, the coffin with the golden nails, and within he is given more than a different form and shape. He is given another mind.
5: And I was changed. I don't know how it was done. I don't remember. I know another year went by. I lived in a constant sea of what must have been electric currents. I was always feeling waves of shock. There were always electrodes, always sparks, always the sharp smell of electricity. I was someone else. Oh, don't say a human being cannot be changed. I know better. I know.
2: Do you remember Ramon Zoria?
5: Yes, I remember him.
2: Do you remember being him?
5: Yes.
2: What's the matter? Are you ill?
5: Yes, I feel...
2: An attack of nausea coming?
5: Yes. Every time I think of Zoria, I can't help it. I feel sick.
2: Why?
5: His loud voice, any loud, harsh voice, disturbs me. The gun, that heavy automatic pistol, I can't stand the idea of it. And a knife, a dagger, and a whip. These things, just that I'm dizzy.
2: And killing?
5: The thought of killing, of hurting, of inflicting pain on any living creature.
2: Even for a good reason?
5: There's never a good reason.
2: Well, Professor Parker, I would say that you are just about ready to fly.
5: Excuse me. I'm trying to read your name badge. Professor Dionys?
6: I'm Anita Dionys.
5: How do you do? I'm Stanley Parker. Biology.
6: I've come here to teach Latin American literature.
5: Oh, that's interesting. I can't say I've read very much literature of Latin America.
6: Well, aren't you going to ask me about it?
5: Ask you about what?
6: You've been staring at it for the past half hour.
5: Staring?
6: The scar on my face.
5: Oh, I'm sorry. I didn't mean to be rude. It's just that it's so...
6: horrible. Oh. I'm accustomed to having people stare at me.
5: May I ask how it came about?
6: Oh, some years ago, the government of my country, the democratic government, was destroyed by a military junta. And my family, the Dionys family...
5: The, Dionys family?
6: Oh, I'm sure you've never heard of us. But we all joined the underground, and I was captured. I had the honor to be interrogated by the head of the secret police himself. A monster called Colonel Ramon Zoria.
5: Zoria?
6: Interrogated. He slashed me across the face with his whip.
5: Oh, no.
6: Oh, I am sorry. Why, you've gone so pale. You look ill. Please, sit down. Could I get you something?
5: I don't know what came over me.
6: Oh, why, you North Americans. This is so foreign to your experience.
5: I understand there's been another revolution down there.
6: Yes. The swine has been driven out. Some of the big ones have gone into hiding all over the world. But one by one, we smoke them out.
5: We?
6: We have justice teams. My own brother leads one, and day and night he seeks Zoria. Zoria murdered our father.
5: Dionys? I don't even remember that name.
6: But why would you remember?
5: A daughter mutilated, a father murdered. When I say I don't remember reading about it.
6: Oh, I'm sure even Zoria himself wouldn't remember. We were among hundreds of thousands, millions. In every country, we are the nameless ones.
5: About that scar. They do wonders with plastic surgery these days.
6: Yes, I know. But I must continue to wear the scar. To remind me that Ramon Zoria has not yet been brought to justice.
5: Oh? Is it possible, perhaps, he may be dead?
6: Well, we will only be convinced when someone has seen his dead body. And until that time, the hunt will continue. Oh, but why do we talk of such things? I am sure it has no real meaning for you.
0: She touched a nerve when she said, "I am sure even Zoria himself doesn't remember it." And it's tragically true. Zoria himself did forget all about her. The day, the hour, the minute after he slashed her face. And here we have Stanley Parker, a man with a pleasant future, but no past. It was that past which belongs to Ramon Zoria, which has been transformed. Can Stanley Parker survive him? I'll be back in just a few moments with Act 2.

0: Colonel Ramon Zoria was a fanatic. He would torture and kill all who disagreed with him. Stanley Parker will faint at the sight, even the thought, of blood. And yet, Zoria and Parker are one and the same human being. How is it possible? Why do you even ask? Consider what has already occurred in this, the age we live in. Is anything impossible?
1: Good evening, Professor Parker.
2: Oh, it's Mr. Chrysalis.
1: May I come in? Thank you.
2: Sit down. What can I do for you?
1: I'm here to sell you some more insurance.
2: Oh, but I really don't need any.
1: Oh, but you do. Suppose someone were hunting for you, and he started to come close?
2: Oh, but that's impossible. There's nothing of Ramon Zoria about me anymore. I spoke to a young lady just last week. She'd have a good reason to know Ramon Zoria, but she never...
1: Well, what if this lady, or her brother, or someone else, were to somehow unravel...
2: But I'm not Zoria, you know that. I'm someone else.
1: Precisely. You are a person who is unable to protect himself. Therefore, metamorphosis will see to it that you are protected at all times.
2: But I don't need... Look, I dislike arguments.
1: Our fee is 10% of your annual salary.
2: Even if someone were to threaten me, I'm unable to kill...
1: You will not have to. We do it for you.
2: I will not be a party to any killing.
1: Nevertheless, we shall insist on our fee.
2: It's blackmail.
1: It's in your best interests. Now, about Miss Dionysse. Campus gossip has it you see a great deal of her.
2: I feel drawn to her.
1: Do you have a feeling of guilt?
2: Yes.
1: But why? What has Stanley Parker to do with the deeds of Ramon Zoria? Is the butterfly to blame for the depredations of the worm?
2: Maybe it's more than that. Maybe I'm falling in love with her. Do I dare?
1: My boy, you are a brand new human being. You may dare anything.
3: Oh, dear. Terrible skater. But at least I come from a tropical country. What's your excuse?
2: I never got around to learning.
3: But I thought all North Americans knew how to skate.
2: Well, that's like saying all South Americans know how to tango.
3: They probably do.
2: Why are you laughing so much?
3: I'm having fun.
2: Are you?
3: Oh, it's been so many years since I could do something silly like this. Well, the last time I was out with a man, he was my group leader. And we walked arm in arm down San Sebastian Boulevard.
2: In Aragonia, the main street.
3: That's right. But how would you know?
2: I've become interested in your country.
3: Why?
2: Because it's your country. And everything about you interests me.
3: We pretended we were lovers. Under my dress was an ammunition belt. Under his coat was a submachine gun. And that's why I feel so good right now. Just to be out with a handsome man, to be a woman again.
2: It was a great afternoon. I hope you enjoyed it.
3: Oh, why don't you come in? Perhaps I could find something for supper.
2: Oh, I wouldn't want you to go to any trouble.
3: Oh, come on. You must tell me all about yourself, Stanley. Why are you afraid? Always afraid that you may cause someone trouble. I want to know everything about you.
2: There isn't much to tell.
3: Oh, there's a whole lifetime to tell. Now, into the kitchen and we'll see what's in the refrigerator. I'm a terrible housekeeper. Some eggs and...
2: You speak English perfectly.
3: Well, I was educated in the United States. I only returned home so I could fight against the junta.
2: Was that the only reason you returned?
3: Oh, I suppose I was an idealist.
2: You say was.
3: Well, not so much anymore.
2: Why?
3: Well, regardless of who's in power, somebody's going to be persecuted. That is the story of the world.
2: I know. But maybe we should be trying to write a new ending to that story.
3: I would rather hear about your story.
2: My story?
3: Where were you born?
2: In the United States.
3: Oh, I know that, silly. Where?
2: Indianapolis.
3: Do you know, I went to college with a girl from Indianapolis. I visited her quite often. Her name was Helen Morrison. Did you know the Morrisons?
2: No, I don't believe so.
3: Where did you go to college?
2: Northern Institute of Technology.
3: But Helen Morrison married a boy from there. What was his name? I was maid of honor at the wedding. Can't remember his name. Walter Pierce. Did you know him?
2: No.
1: Anita.
3: Fernando! Oh, why didn't you tell me you were coming? Stanley, my brother, Fernando de Onís. Fernando, Stanley Parker.
2: How do you do?
1: Anita, where were you all afternoon?
3: Stanley and I were skating.
1: I hope you had a good time.
3: What's wrong?
1: Yes, you had a good time. Your cheeks are flushed, your eyes are sparkling. And Ramon Zaria is still alive.
3: I'm sorry.
1: We swore on our father's grave that we wouldn't rest until...
3: I know that.
1: And so what have you done today that has brought us closer to this monster?
3: Today I did something for me. Sit. Sit quietly. Let us all sit quietly. Stanley is someone who has become very dear to me. Very close to me. And he will be your brother to help make up for the brother we lost. Stanley, can you say something to Fernando?
2: What can I say? I'm not a man of violence. You know that, Anita.
3: But that's why you should say something. Because the men of violence have nothing to say to us anymore.
2: Vengeance is mine, says the Lord. And let us leave it to him. Because it must all end somewhere. The violence, the destruction must end.
1: Yes? Shall I publish a notice? Run a worldwide advertisement to Colonel Ramon Zaria. Wherever you are safe, you are forgiven, rejoice. We would love to hear that.
2: Ramon Zaria is not laughing these days at anyone.
1: How would you know?
2: Is it beyond possibility that Zaria may have learned and that he has become someone else?
1: That monster can learn nothing. He has to be destroyed. And I know. I'm close to him.
3: How do you know?
1: Because we captured Martinez.
2: Juan Martinez? El Borracho?
1: How would you know Juan Martinez?
3: Because of me. Stanley has become an authority on our country.
1: Martinez was taken by my team. He was living in England. And he had the most fantastic cover. He was posing as an Englishman.
2: Posing?
1: More than that, passing. His face had been changed. His voice was different. He spoke English perfectly.
2: And still, you were able to get...
1: He talked before he died. He was always a bowl of jelly. And he told the most fantastic yarn. He said there's an organization that specializes in changing people.
3: He said that?
1: Yes. It rearranges people completely.
3: But why would he say a thing like that?
1: To stall for time. Obviously, he was hoping to make a deal with us to save his life. He even named the organization.
2: He did?
1: Yes. Metamorphosis Incorporated.
3: Metamorphosis?
1: Far-fetched as it seemed. I wanted to let him talk more, but the others were hotheads. They killed him. But when I searched his desk, I found a check. He had just written it. Pay to the order of Metamorphosis $5,000.
3: And what else did you find out?
1: He was right. There is such an organization. And it can change people. You should see how it changed him. But I don't care how it changed Zaria. I'll find him too.
2: Hello?
4: Stanley, did I wake you?
2: No, Anita. I haven't gone to bed yet.
4: I called because I wanted to know if you're all right.
2: Oh, I'm fine.
4: I know you were quite uncomfortable this evening. Fernando can sound so blunt.
2: I understand, Fernando.
4: Oh, darling, you understand everyone, and that's why I love you. Oh, perhaps I shouldn't have said that.
2: I love you, too.
4: You are the most wonderful human being I ever met. Come see me tomorrow, promise?
2: Yes, yes, darling, I promise.
4: Good night, my dearest.
2: Good night. Who?
5: Hello?
2: Fernando.
5: Good evening.
2: Fernando, what can I do for you?
5: You can tell me about metamorphosis. You know all about metamorphosis, don't you, Colonel Zoria?
0: He does know all about metamorphosis. But how does Fernando know that? The disguise was perfect, the cover was flawless, the personality change was complete. And yet, here we have Fernando ready to pull the trigger. What could have gone wrong? What little detail was overlooked, if any? Why don't you try to solve it, and we can check each other when I return shortly with Act 3.

0: If there is no such thing as the perfect crime, can there be such a thing as the perfect cover-up? Everything about Stanley Parker differs from Colonel Ramon Zaria. Appearance, language, personality, and yet, Fernando sees right through the disguise. He looks at Parker and perceives Zaria bearing out what we said about perception at the very beginning of our story. What has he perceived?
1: Why do you call me Ramon Zaria?
2: That's who you are. Do you deny it?
1: Yes.
2: I can prove it.
1: I am not Zaria now.
2: Yes, true. You were Zaria.
1: Yes.
2: The last time we confronted each other, you placed a pistol against my head. You remember?
1: I don't remember.
2: Don't lie.
1: I don't remember because there were so many of you. So many thousands of you. How can I remember?
2: Do you know how we found your friend Martinez? Through his fingerprints. Can you imagine? This metamorphosis makes such seemingly magical changes. But the fingerprints remain the same.
1: And you found me through my fingerprints?
2: Yes.
1: How?
2: It was a joke on my part. I carry the fingerprints of all of you, always, on the chance. And tonight I couldn't sleep. I said, Zaria will be completely different. He will be someone I would never suspect.
1: And what made you suspect me?
2: Nothing. I said to myself, who is the least likely person? Why, Stanley Parker. He is so obviously a Midwestern American. Oh, but Stanley is a zoologist. And so was Zaria. And I was laughing to myself. It was so silly. I said, well, let us check the fingerprints just as an exercise. Yours were on a glass.
1: And what will you do with me?
2: Kill you.
1: Does Anita know?
2: She'll have to.
1: Why? You can have Zaria, but let her keep Parker, at least in her memory.
2: No, the whole world must know, especially the scum who are still in hiding. Let them realize there is no escape.
1: You're not going to kill Ramon Zaria. He is already dead.
2: I listen to you. You know how? The way you listen to others, with deaf ears.
1: He died on an island long ago.
2: He will die here and now. Go ahead and pray.
1: And what's wrong with praying? It's the will of the Lord that I be found. I'm content. You may kill me.
2: I was hoping you would put up a fight. I would beg for your mercy.
1: That would make it easier for you, wouldn't it?
2: Or offer me a fortune the way Martinez did. How can you stand there quietly, as if you're judging me? What am I going to do with you?
1: What you set out to do, kill me.
2: We didn't set out to kill. We wanted to bring you, all of you, to justice.
1: Then bring me to justice.
2: But you're not Zaria. Not anymore. Who am I bringing to justice?
3: Allow me to solve your problems.
1: No, don't! You killed him.
3: Of course.
1: Why? Why did you kill him?
3: My dear boy, I have a very substantial investment to protect.
1: You didn't have to kill him?
3: In another minute, you'd have been weeping on each other's shoulder.
1: Why did you kill him?
3: You see now the value of an insurance policy? Come, dispose of his body.
1: What did the police say?
4: They said it was a holdup, that he was robbed on the street.
1: It happened.
4: No, it was Zaria.
1: Zaria?
4: It can only mean Zaria felt Fernando was coming closer. It means Zaria must be here. Somewhere.
1: But how could Zaria be here?
4: Because Fernando is dead. Oh, Stanley. Stanley, please help me. You're all I have left in the world now. Say you'll help me. Say you'll help me find Zoria and kill him. Promise.
1: I promise.
3: Well, what have you been doing with yourself lately, Mr. Parker?
1: Oh, what do you want?
3: I've had some disturbing reports.

0: What about Anita Dionys?
1: She'll destroy you.
0: That's a lie.
1: Look at yourself.
0: I stood by while you killed a man here in my home.
1: Well, that was necessary.
0: It was murder. And I'm as guilty as if I had pulled the trigger. I can't face her, and I can't face myself, and I don't know what to do.
1: The answer is not in the bottle.
0: There's no answer at all anywhere. I'm what you made me. Stanley Parker. Idealist, pacifist, lover of all mankind.
1: It's a delicate operation, as you know. And perhaps we went just a tiny bit too far.
0: How can you go too far?
1: Well, you can endow a man with too much love. We did that to you. We should make an adjustment. We'll have to teach you to accept killing.
0: No.
1: To understand the necessity for it. You will have to accept a certain fact of life.
0: What?
1: We shall have to kill Anita Dionys.
0: Oh, never.
1: She is about ready to uncover your identity. Very soon she will discover that she must kill you. Before that happens, you must have your adjustment.
0: I don't know what it was. Perhaps it was all a bad dream. But it was like that first time with the electricity. The sharp, searing, exquisite pain. And certain thoughts were clashing in my brain. Ideas. This is not a perfect world. Man does what he must. The art of compromise. No laws are absolute. Morality is relative. And I don't know. Had I gone back to the island, or was it another bad dream? But there was an idea in my head, an idea. I knew I had to call Anita and ask her something, ask her to go somewhere.
2: Anita?
3: Hello, stranger. Where have you been?
2: I've been busy. I was wondering, care to have a picnic lunch tomorrow? We can go into the country.
3: Yes.
2: What is it?
3: Stanley, I have some questions I'd like to ask you.
2: Oh? Such as?
3: It can wait till tomorrow. Stanley, I would like to ask you a question.
0: Yes?
3: Who are you?
0: Who am I? I'm Stanley Parker.
3: Who is Stanley Parker?
0: Stanley Parker is a man who loves you very much and wants to marry you.
3: Trying to know you is like trying to hold quicksilver. You see, I checked up on you.
0: Oh? What made you do that?
3: I don't know. But there is no record of your being born in Indianapolis, Indiana.
0: I have a birth certificate.
3: But the record does not exist in their records, and there's no record of your having attended Northeastern Institute of Technology.
0: I have a diploma.
3: But the record does not exist at the school. Not a single teacher can remember you. Who are you?
0: Who do you think I am?
3: You are Zoria, aren't you?
0: Yes.
3: You know what I have to do now, don't you? I have to kill you.
0: But I've become someone else.
3: It's too late.
0: I'm Stanley Parker. You love me.
3: Oh, this has nothing to do with you and me. This concerns a monster named Zoria.
0: Do you mean you would shoot me, actually shoot me?
3: I am prepared.
1: I'm sorry to intervene at such a tender moment. You will please allow that pistol to fall to the ground, Miss Dionys. That's it. Splendid. Pick it up, Stanley. Very good. Now, unfortunately,
0: Do we have to kill her?
1: Oh, yes.
0: Look, we can let her go. We can make her promise.
1: Can we make you promise anything, Miss Dionys?
3: No.
0: But to kill...
1: Oh, come now. That's what we worked on these past few weeks.
0: Yes, but
1: the first law of life. What is it?
0: Survival.
1: Say it again.
0: Survival.
1: The second great law of life.

0: kill or be killed.
1: How does that square with the commandment, thou shalt not kill?
0: We here below are imperfect creatures.
1: You're 35 years old. You have more than half your life ahead of you. A beautiful, happy, productive life. Shall you throw it away for her?
0: No.
1: Then shoot her. It's your life or hers. You don't believe me? Ask her. Ask her.
0: Anita, is it true?
2: Yes. Your life or mine.
1: You'll have to kill her, Stanley.
0: Why me? Why not you?
1: Both of us will be guilty of the murder. Shall it make a difference which one pulls the trigger?
0: No.
1: Then you do it.
0: Anita, we could find a way. The past is dead.
2: No, it's alive. It has just been reborn. Metamorphosis. I see it happening. How strange. In reverse. Parker is becoming Zoria.
0: No. You can have certain ideals. You can have your life, but you cannot have both. You must give up one. Choose.
2: And now Parker is talking like Zoria.
1: Shoot her.
0: I am not talking like Zoria. I'm not.
1: Shoot her right now.
0: I can't. I can't.
1: I will.
0: No, you won't. You won't. You won't kill her. You won't kill anyone anymore. Anita, go away from here.
2: You're hit. He wounded you.
0: No. He killed me.
2: I'll get a doctor.
0: No.
2: I'll get a doctor.
0: No, I have to die. You know that, don't you?
2: I don't want you to die. Even if you were Zoria. Even if you were. You've become another person.
0: No. No, I'm still Zoria. You see, the real life, the long life, the working life is the caterpillar. The butterfly only lives a short day. The butterfly is only a dream. A caterpillar's dream.
2: I love you.
0: And I love you. And it's just as well that I die.
2: You're not Zoria. You're Stanley Parker.
0: Only for a little while. But you see, slowly, I was becoming Zoria once more. Because that's the only life I really know how to lead. The only life I ever wanted. Goodbye, Anita.
2: No, no.
0: Don't be sorry for me. Who else? What other human being has eaten the dust and tasted the sun? I have been both. The caterpillar and the butterfly.
3: I'll be back in a moment with a final thought. Three people were killed in our story, but that wasn't what it was all about. It was about the chrysalis, the coffin with the golden nails, where the magical changes take place. And consider, an ordinary simple creature can create all that is dull to all that is beautiful. Our cast included Howard De Silva, Marion Seldes, Ralph Bell, and Christopher Tabori. This is Hyman Brown, producer-director, inviting you to return to our Mystery Theater for another adventure in the macabre. Until next time, then, pleasant dreams.

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12: Come in. Welcome. Welcome to Mystery Theater. I am Hyman Brown. We have all had the experience of meeting someone who bears a remarkable resemblance to someone else. In a country peopled by 280 million individuals, is it possible that someone somewhere is your double? Not just someone who looks like you, but a complete and exact double? Susan Hollis can answer that question better than I.
13: I was waiting for the light to change at 5th and 49th when it began. A stoutish, stylish, older woman was headed past me for the door to Saks when suddenly she stopped and her jaw dropped, looking for all the world as if she was seeing a ghost.
5: Helen Roberts! I can't believe it.
13: I'm afraid you've made a mistake.
5: Oh, not me, honey. Don't try to tell your one-time friend and next-door neighbor that you're not Mrs. X. Daniel Rogers of Sterling Drive in Sanford.
13: Nope, just plain Susan Hollis of Jackson Heights, Queens.
5: Okay, that's the way you want it. Heaven knows I want no part of you. I'm only sorry to see you looking so well after what you did. By this time, the way you were going, I thought you'd have been long dead.
12: Our mystery drama, Double Exposure, was written especially for Mystery Theater by Ian Martin and stars Kim Hunter. I'll be back shortly with Act One. This is the tale of today, a search for a dark and clouded past. A haunting story of chance encounter, if there is such a thing. Or is everything predestined from the moment we come into the world, crying for the warmth and comfort we have left? This is a story whose present is buried in the past, to be lost and found again in the future. But it is not my story. It belongs to Susan Hollis.
13: Well, it wasn't a very pleasant encounter, but it was just a small mistake in identity, something to be disregarded. But in the meantime, the light had changed, and I stepped off the curb, and it happened again. This time, it couldn't be waved away as easily. It changed my whole life.
14: Helen! Well, I'll be damned.
13: Look, I'm not...
14: All these years looking for you, and the first day I'm back again in the U.S., you're the first person I run into.
13: I'm sorry, but I am not Helen.
14: Oh, now, look, you can't get away with that. Don't you think I know my own wife?
13: What?
14: Oh, come here. We better get back on the curb. We're blocking traffic. Here, let me give you a hand.
13: Look, I wasn't going back this way. I wanted to cross. And I wish you'd listen to me. I am not Helen Roberts. And I'm certainly not your wife.
14: Well, technically, of course, the Roberts is out. What is the name now, anyway?
13: My name is of no importance to you. Now, if you'll be kind enough to let me go...
14: Oh, come on now, Helen. Give me a break, huh? Now, let's go somewhere for a drink, and I can at least tell you about the children, or don't you even want to hear about them?
13: Mister, will you listen to me, please? I am not... I have never been your wife. I've never seen you before in my life.
14: But I just saw you talking to Lillian Freiberg before she went into the store.
13: I never saw that woman in my life before either. This is getting like a nightmare. Look, I just...
14: Helen, please, be reasonable. Now, if you don't want to talk here, give me a phone number or an address where I can reach you.
13: Let me go. Or I warn you, I'll holler like all get out for a cop.
14: I'm sorry.
13: And once more... Just so maybe it will sink in, I am not who you think I am. I would have laughed at the whole thing, except they both seem so darn positive. All afternoon, the incidents came back to haunt me and annoy me. Because of them, I kept making typos and got so behind in my work, I finally did forget the whole silly thing in a rush to get all my letters typed in time to make the subway before the rush hour. But having dinner with Ed that night, he came back to me. And I told him about it.
15: You sure you don't want dessert?
13: No, thanks, Ed. Just enough room to finish my coffee. You go ahead, though.
15: Not me. I'm having trouble squeezing into my uniforms right now. Sitting in that squad car does it.
16: On you, it looks good.
15: On me, it looks just as bad as anyone. Except it don't matter all that much.
13: What do you mean?
15: If I got all the way back down to 175, I still couldn't get anywheres with you.
13: Ed, please. Our friendship is too valuable to me. Let's not start that again.
15: Oh, don't worry. I took my licks on that 2 years ago. Well, I say 1 year ago.
13: If you were sweet and kind, Ed, to wait that whole year after Carl died.
15: Well, I had to give you a chance to shake down, Susan. That was one rough marriage.
13: Poor Carl. 2 months we had. And then 4 years in a wheelchair.
15: Well, it's the risk you take when you're a cop. At least the way it's turned out, he left you a pretty rich woman.
13: All the money in the world couldn't make up for... Oh, Ed, for heaven's sake, let's get off this old merry-go-round.
15: Oh, I'm sorry, baby. Guess I started it because I keep reaching for the brass ring. So, yeah, let's change the subject. You still a little shook over what happened this afternoon?
13: You're stupid, I guess, but I am.
15: Honey, you should spend a couple of days at the Prison House where we run lineups. You any idea how hard it is to get a solid identification from a witness or a plaintiff?
13: You're talking about someone who's seen the other person once. These two people were a next-door neighbor and a husband. Whoever she is, boy, this woman has got to practically be my twin. It's fascinating. I'd love to see her just once.
15: If I was you, I'd just leave it lay.
13: Why?
15: Well, maybe it's just I'm a cop and I smell things that ain't there. But, you know, you're worth a lot of dough. And you were in the papers.
13: If anyone who could recognize me from that graduation picture would have to be psychic. But, oh, I guess you're right. It's kind of a funny feeling knowing that somewhere around you have a double. But, oh, I'll take your advice and put it out of my mind. Cheers. I wasn't going to be allowed to forget it. Ed drove me home to that sad, ugly bottom floor of the two-family house which had held so many years of unhappiness for me. Hello?
17: Good evening. Is this Susan Hollis?
13: Yes. Who's talking, please?
17: Please don't be alarmed, and please don't hang up. It's Dan Roberts.
13: Who?
17: The man who stopped you on the street today at lunchtime on Fifth Avenue, remember?
13: How did you find my phone number?
17: Oh, the way the visiting fireman always forgets to do. I looked in the phone book.
13: But how did you know what book to... And how did you know my real name?
17: If it is your real name.
13: It is. I have a good mind to report you to the police. Why, you must have been following me.
17: Now, please, Miss... Or Mrs. Hollis, or whoever you are. I'm a consulting engineer, not a private eye.
13: Then how did you know how to find me?
17: Well, I saw you bump into Lillian Freiberg just before I caught up with you. I followed her into the department store, naturally, and asked her if you'd given her the same story as me, and she said yes, that you'd claim to be a Susan Hollis from Queens.
13: Which now you know I am. So that ends it.
17: Helen, I mean, Miss, or is it Mrs. Hollis?
13: I don't think that's any of your business.
17: All right, then, Susan, for want of something more polite, please. I want to see you again. I want to talk to you.
13: Well, I don't. I want you to stop bothering
17: me. It's not for me. It's for two little girls named Kim and Jenny. Don't they mean anything to you?
13: No, of course they don't.
17: Now, damn it, Helen, what kind of a mother... Please, forgive me. I wish I could make you understand, but if you really are who you... Well, you couldn't be. But I've got to see you again, Miss Hollis, or whatever your name is.
13: Look, oh, for heaven's sakes, if it'll make you talk in sentences instead of gibberish, it's Mrs. Hollis.
17: You're married.
13: My husband is dead.
17: I'm sorry.
13: So am I. Now, may we say goodbye?
17: I beg you. I plead with you. There are things I want to say to you, to explain. I can't do it over the phone. Can we meet again? May I meet you for lunch tomorrow at the Palm Room at the Park Plaza?
13: You know, you're the most persistent man I've ever met. And I'm really not a prude, but I don't like pickups.
17: I really don't see how you can get in much trouble at the Palm Room, do you?
13: Well, it's a little outside my normal stamping grounds, but... Oh, okay. But I'm a working girl, and my lunch hour is limited. Can we make it at 12:30 sharp? Coldness in my voice as I hung up was more than anything to cover the excitement I couldn't help feeling. I'd never been to the Palm Room. And also, I was intrigued. Intrigued by the mystery of the whole thing. And yes, admitted Susan. Intrigued by his voice and my memory of a very handsome man that unexpectedly I was about to meet again.
15: Well, here's to, better reacquaintance.
13: I'll just drink to acquaintance. Buy that?
14: With pleasure. Now, I'm afraid I'm going to have to do quite a bit of talking.
13: Well, I'm a good listener.
14: Now, where to begin? Well...
13: Do you have every credit card in that wallet?
14: Well, most. When you travel as much as I do. Oh, here we are. Of course, these photographs were taken 7 years ago, but who would you say that woman is?
13: Well, it isn't me, of course, but it could be. Oh, Lord, it could be. Helen, I suppose.
14: Uh-huh. That's Helen. And these?
13: Oh, how adorable.
14: You don't recognize them?
13: No. I suppose these are your daughters.
14: Yes. Well, they've changed quite a bit in 6 years, of course. But then they looked like this.
13: Mm-hmm. Well, the baby, it's difficult to tell.
14: Well, she wasn't quite a year old, but Jenny...
13: Oh, yes. Even then, quite a little lady.
14: Mm-hmm. 3 years old. The day my wife walked out.
13: Mr. Roberts, if you still...
14: Just a moment. Now I will do the talking. A consulting engineer with a large firm has to do a great deal of traveling, particularly in his first years with the firm. Well, in the 5 years we were married, I was... Well aware of the fact that I was gone to Europe, to the Far East, South America, wherever I was sent, for over half the time. Now, it's unfair leaving a young wife and later a mother alone for long periods of time in a suburban area, but, well, that was the nature of my job. And then came that terrible day I came back from Brazil. I was tired, the plane was way overdue, and I came home to an empty house. Empty, except for this.
13: Oh, I really...
14: Read it, please.
13: Dan, I'm getting out just before you get home. I couldn't face it. It's all over. I'm going away and I won't be back. I guess it doesn't do much good to say I'm sorry. Helen. P.S., I'm leaving the kids. They'll be better off with you.
14: And she dropped completely out of sight. Oh, I was mad at first. I made no attempt to trace her. I had to go to England on a job, so I sold the house and took the kids with me. They're still there. Except now I'm home again and looking for somewhere to bring them back to.
13: And Helen?
14: And Helen. With no luck. Till yesterday.
13: But I'm not Helen. I'm someone else. However, I do... I know a lot of policemen. Maybe I can help. What was the date she disappeared?
14: April 14th, 1968. What? Is something wrong? What is it?
12: Susan start so at a particular date. There's been no doubt in our minds from the very beginning that she is exactly who she says she is. Is it possible that in some way there is doubt in her mind? But as I said, this is Susan's story, so we'll let her tell the rest of it when Mystery Theater returns shortly with Act Two.

0: In the beginning, this was a simple case of mistaken identity, the only complication possibly being that both the identifiers seemed so positive. So, unconvinced by Susan Hollis's claim that she was not Helen Roberts, Dan Roberts appeared to indicate he had been mistaken. Susan herself, hearing the date that Helen Robbins had disappeared, has a strangely guilty reaction.
1: What is it? Something wrong? What is it?
2: Nothing. It's just you mentioning the 14th. It's a date that happens to be very important in my life, too. That's all.
1: Important how?
2: Look, how long were you married to Helen?
1: 4 years.
2: And you met her in a... How did you meet her?
1: That's not what you were going to say at first.
2: You haven't answered my question.
1: Okay. I met her in a hospital. Nothing serious. I broke my damn fool leg skiing, and they flew me down from New Hampshire to have it set.
2: What hospital?
1: Physicians. Why? Why all the questions, the interrogation?
2: Look, I don't want to talk about it. As a matter of fact, I think I'll just skip lunch.
1: Now, wait a minute. I brought you here to make a truce.
2: Well, it's having that drink in the middle of the day. I'm not used to
1: it. Now, what you need is some food, and here it comes.
2: I really think I should leave.
1: Will you do me one favor? Finish lunch with me? Food is what you need, and I promise we won't mention Helen or the past.
2: What shall we talk about?
1: Us. Just as if it was our first date, which I hope it is. But what I really mean is, I hope it's not the last.
2: Thank you for the palm room. I have to confess, that's really what lured me into accepting your invitation.
1: Oh? Where would you like to go next time?
2: Oh, well, I'm not sure there should be a next time.
1: Well, why? Haven't I told you I'm ready to believe you're exactly who you are, Susan Hollis?
2: Yes. But you haven't told me exactly why.
1: Well, I'm afraid I was desperate enough to engage in some skullduggery.
2: Like what?
1: I stooped to snoop. You see, I went out to Jackson Heights in your neighborhood this morning, and by posing as a survey taker, I got quite a bit of information about you from the butcher, the baker, your landlord, and so on.
2: Well, I think you had one hell of a nerve. What did you find out?
1: Just that you are Mrs. Hollis, that your husband was a policeman, and that while going to the aid of an old lady who was being mugged, he was shot in the back, in the spine, to be exact, by the mugger's accomplice, and that he spent the rest of his life almost completely paralyzed. I'm sorry, Susan, I wish. I want somehow to make up some of it to you.
2: Why?
1: Well, it's too complicated and too intimate to be talked about here and now.
2: Look, this is my building anyway, and I'm already late getting back. Goodbye, Dad.
1: Please, Susan.
2: I don't know what I'm getting into.
1: Nothing you'll be sorry for, believe me.
2: How can you convince me of that? How can I convince... All right, I'll make a bargain with you, Dan.
1: I accept without hearing the terms.
2: Don't call me or come to my house. I'll call you within the next 3 days, I promise. Just give me your number where I can reach you.
3: I still think it was a crazy thing to do, Susie.
2: Oh, I should never have called you last night to tell you how he'd gotten my phone number.
3: Well, that's why I trailed you today. Well, what did he want to talk to you about?
2: Two things, really. And they both sort of surprised me.
3: How?
2: Well, first off, he showed me a picture of his wife. And even given the fact that it was taken 7 years ago, the resemblance was absolutely uncanny.
3: A picture can be touched up so you couldn't tell it from your own mother if you start from someone looks near enough alike.
2: But why would he want to do anything like that? What would be the point? Just to meet me?
3: Why not?
2: Oh, Ed, you're sweet. Maybe I'm something very special to you, but I'm not nearly as attractive as you.
3: You'd be surprised how attractive even the ugliest dame with 250,000 fish in the bank. Say nothing of Carl's insurance and your own savings can look to a guy who lives off of women.
2: Look, you can't think that about someone as sweet and as nice as Dan.
3: Oh? And we're on a first-name basis now already?
2: Well,
3: You don't have to tell me. I could tell by the way he was turning it on, he was getting to you.
2: Oh, look, damn it, I don't like being spied on.
3: Well, I'm just trying to watch out
2: Ed,
3: for you.
2: Ed, I know, I'm sorry. It's just the way he talked about his wife, even after she'd walked out on him like that.
3: Walked out on him like what?
2: I sat down on the couch with Ed and told him everything that had happened. Everything except one thing, of course. He was a good listener. Finally, there wasn't any more to tell except my own side. And that I wasn't telling anyone except Dr. Vane.
3: Are you going to see him again?
2: I don't know. If we do see each other, I'll be the one to decide. And look, if I do, I don't want to be followed.
3: I'm going to make you mad, Susie. But till your Mr. Dan Roberts checks out A-OK with me, I'm keeping my big nose in this.
2: Oh, Ed, you don't have to worry about me and fortune hunters. That money that Mrs. Westingate left to Carl when she died is in escrow. I'll never touch it. It was to make up for Carl being hurt and saving her from the mugging. It isn't my money. It's only being held till the lawyers and I decide on the best charity for it to go to.
3: Your Mr. Roberts doesn't know that.
2: So the next time I see him, if I ever do, somehow I'll try to let him know.
3: You want to see him again, don't you, Susie?
2: Yes.
3: You really go for him in a big way, huh?
2: I didn't say that.
3: I've seen you hurt so bad once through nobody's fault. I wouldn't ever want to see you hurt again.
2: Well, I'm sure Dan would never do anything like that.
3: How can you be sure? Why did his wife run out on him? Where did she go? How come she dropped out of sight like a stone in a pond? Where is this Helen Roberts, if there ever really was one? There's a million questions to be asked, Susie. And what's more, answered.
2: Look, they can all wait, Ed. There's one of my own that has to be answered first. I'd made the appointment the moment I got back from lunch with Dan. Heaven knows I'd have made it for that same day, but Dr. Vane was out of town. It had to be tomorrow. Oh, how I wished it could have been my sweet old Dr. Chandler who treated me for the accident, but that dear good benefactor was over 9 years dead. His secrets, if there were any, had to lie with Dr. Vane.
4: I do remember you, Miss Ainslie. I'm sorry. Mrs. Hollis now, isn't it?
2: Yes, that's right, Dr. Vane.
4: Even though I was Dr. Chandler's assistant at the time, I don't know if you recall me.
2: Oh, of course I do, vividly. Those were the days when I knew who so few people were, including myself.
4: Yes, terrifying thing, amnesia. Fortunately, yours was very short-lived.
2: Well, I hope it was. I thought it was then.
4: Does that mean you think you've been blanking out recently again?
2: No, I mean, not exactly. What I really want to make sure of is...
3: Is what, Mrs. Hollis?
2: Is whether the results of that whack on the head I got were ever really cleared up. I mean, maybe Dr. Chandler's the only one who really could have told me. I don't know if you have the facts to answer me. I just pray to God you have.
4: Well, we keep a record on all patients. Yours may take a little while to dig back to. Excuse me a moment. Nurse, will you look up for me in the inactive file a patient of Dr. Chandler's, Miss Ainslie. That's A-I-N-S-L-E-Y. First name, Susan. Now, while we're waiting, why don't you tell me what's worrying you?
2: Well, I'll have to begin at the beginning. I was 17 in 1964, fresh out of high school, and fresh out of Nebraska, arriving in the city, the big one, the only one where every dream comes true. Some of this only came back later, you understand, but I'm trying to tell it in one straight line, or maybe I'll get you lost, too.
4: I understand. Tell it any way you want to.
2: Well, my mother died when I was 15, mm-hmm. and I'd been sort of keeping house for Pop, just the two of us. Then he died, just after my graduation, and that was the end of my family. Mm. By the time I settled up everything and buried him, there was less than $1,000. I had to get away. So I paid my bus fare, kept $20 or $30 in my handbag, and stuffed the rest in my bra. That, with two big suitcases, were all I had. I could hardly lift them. New York, when I got there, was freezing cold, and there was black ice on the streets. Coming out of the bus terminal, I slipped and fell. Hit my head. When I came to, I was in Bellevue Hospital.
4: A lucky thing you had those suitcases. I can recall Dr. Chandler telling me about you and saying if they hadn't broken your fall, you'd probably have broken your neck or ended up with a really serious skull fracture.
2: Oh, not to know where I was, where I came from, my name, nothing. Somebody had stolen my pocketbook with every piece of identification I had. I don't think I'd have ever remembered anything if Dr. Chandler hadn't tracked things down for me.
4: But he did.
2: Not only that, he got me the job and training here at Physicians Hospital as a nurse's aide. And when he died, he left me enough money to go through secretarial school. In every way, he gave me a chance at life.
4: Yes. Amnesia is a frightening condition, but it didn't take you long to get your name back.
2: Well, it was 2 months. I know that Dr. Chandler gave me an identity and a name. But was it the right one?
4: What?
2: Was he just so sorry for me that he made up a name and a background and got people to call me from Lincoln and to write letters just so I could be called somebody named Susan Ainslie?
4: But that's who you are.
2: It's who I thought I was 2 days ago. No, I'm not so sure. I'm here today to find out if it's possible that I might be someone else. Someone called Helen Roberts.
0: Surprise? Or, as is usual with our good listeners, were you already ahead with this story and have suspected this might be the case? Well, it will be up to the lady herself to tell you when Mystery Theater returns shortly with Act 3.

0: confusing story, isn't it? All its twists and turns. But then, that's the fault of the young lady who's telling it. Because if anything has ever exposed you in your life to sheer and sustained panic, even the threat of its returning is enough to make the strongest understand the ostrich and feel like hiding your head in the sand. Susan or Helen, or whoever she is, seems made of stouter stuff.
1: I went on, naturally, to explain about Dan and who Helen Roberts was, while the nurse came with the folder. Dr. Vane listened without interruption. When I finished, he sat back.
2: All right, Susan. Well, that's who you are. Now it's my turn. Amnesia is not a disease. It's a symptom, a byproduct of physical or psychological shock. In your case, a good solid bang on the noggin. Now, what on earth would make you think you might be getting it again? Just because you and Helen Roberts worked as nurse's aides at physicians about the same time?
1: No, not so much that.
2: I should hope not. Because you were in children's ward, and she must have been in orthopedics. And you know the buildings are 5 or 6 blocks apart in this huge complex.
1: It wasn't that so much. It was the date.
2: The date?
1: April 14th, 1968, the day Helen left Dan. That was the day I met Carl.
2: Your husband?
1: Yes.
2: Well, I sense you're still uncertain about your identity. There are plenty of other ways to clear up, you know.
1: I know. I just wanted to take the shortest cut.
2: This man you met, this Dan Roberts, he rather swept you off your feet, didn't he?
1: Yeah, I'm afraid he did.
2: Then if you won't trust me, see your gynecologist.
1: What?
2: You and Carl never had any children, did you?
1: I never had a child.
2: Then how could you possibly be Helen Roberts, who had 2?
1: I was out of all the dark caves and the twisting caverns and into the sunlight. And the first thing I did when I got home was ring Dan.
3: Hello?
1: Dan?
3: Yes, who's this?
1: The problem, lady.
3: Susan!
1: Is that offer of a date still open?
3: Just name the time.
1: All right, tomorrow. Friday night. Where do we go?
3: Well, I'll pick you up at your office after work, and we'll drive up into the country and have dinner.
1: Oh, it's a heavenly evening, Dan. I haven't danced in years. I was so clumsy.
4: No, that was me. I haven't danced in even longer, but it was good. I'll take every bunion and blister happily and come right back for more.
1: Oh, you couldn't have stepped on my feet. I was floating. What are we stopping for?
4: We're home. That is, your home.
1: Oh, shucks. Well, I'd invite you in for a nightcap, but I haven't anything.
4: Madam, you have everything in the world. But I tell you what I'll do. I'll make a bargain. I know you're tired. I'll let you go right to bed if you promise me tomorrow.
1: All right. What time?
4: All the time. I meant all of tomorrow. Saturday, Sunday, Monday, Tuesday, etc., etc., ad infinitum. I love you. I love you, and I want us together.
1: Oh, Dan.
4: Kiss me.
1: Oh, Dan.
4: Oh, Helen.
1: Helen. Helen, you mean after all my long explanations this evening, you still think I'm Helen?
4: No, wait a minute. That just slipped out. I don't know what I think. It's just that you look so like...
1: No, Dan, no. That tears it. Don't you see it wouldn't ever work for us? No matter who you accept me as, you'd always be seeing Helen in me. And I won't. I can't be a substitute wife and lover. Goodbye.
4: Helen, I mean Susan, wait.
5: Okay, buddy, just stay in the car.
4: Now get out of my way. Who do you think you are?
5: There's the shield, mister. Detective Sergeant Benton, New York Police. You heard the lady. Goodbye. Final.
2: Now get in the car and drive.
1: Oh, I know you meant well, Ed, but why did you have to butt in?
2: The way it looks, you're better off without this guy.
1: Well, you could be right about that, but I'd like to mind my own business.
2: This isn't any business for you. I'm telling you, I got this straight from the Sandport police. They ain't closed the file on this guy, Roberts. The way his wife disappeared and all. Okay, so she took a powder. That happens. But why doesn't she show up anywhere else? Huh? How come she never even comes back for the clothes and jewelry she left behind?
1: Wait a minute, Ed. Are you trying to suggest that Helen is dead?
2: He could have done away with her.
1: Dan? Oh, don't be silly, Ed. But if she isn't alive anymore... Oh, if I just knew that. Maybe there'd be a chance for both of us. I'd made up my mind before I got rid of Ed. The picture of Mrs. Freiberg was suddenly fresh in my mind, looking at me as though she'd seen a ghost, and I knew I had to talk to her. I took the 9 o'clock train to Sandport the next morning, looked her up in the book, and took a taxi to her house.
6: It's the craziest mixed-up thing I ever listened to. But I believe you, Susan Hollis.
1: Well, with a birth certificate, driver's license, Social Security card...
6: Oh, forget those, honey. They could be faked. I'll tell you why I believe you. I thought about it that day after I bumped into you this week. You couldn't have been Helen. Not in a million bunch of Sundays. Not the way you look.
1: But I've seen a picture of her. We're practically doubles.
6: You saw a picture of her the way she was before she ran out on Dan. But the way she was the last time I saw her. Uh-uh. Nobody could come back from that to looking like you.
1: Oh, when was the last time you saw her? Where?
6: Oh, a year and a half ago, 2 years ago. I went with some friends to an off-Broadway theater. There was a block right around the corner that's Prosty Row. You know, the men come down and pick them up by car or taxi. Helen was one of them. Oh, what a mess she was. She pretended not to know me. Said her name was Crystal White. I remember that name because it was such a stupid alias. And, oh, my dear, the way she looked. She was on drugs. I could tell.
1: Why did she run away from Dan, Mrs. Freiberg?
6: Oh, the bored, jaded suburban wife. Oh, this kind of routine was never for someone like Helen. You could have pushed a meat skewer through her ears and hit nothing. Nothing in her head but bells.
1: And Dan married someone like that?
6: I'll give Helen her due. She tried. Even the kids. But she just couldn't cut it. And Dan being away so much didn't help. She started in with marijuana. I could smell it sometimes when I went over there. Then when Dan came home, I suppose she graduated to the hard stuff. Easier to cover up. Oh, and that damned Ernie.
1: Ernie?
6: Oh, he used to drive the delivery truck for High Hill Markets. Everybody takes from them around here. He was a pest. Tried to make all the housewives, and with that set of muscles and that wavy hair, I'll bet his score wasn't bad. I'm sure he was also peddling drugs. I know he was. Helen's supply. Just as I know it was him she took off with that day. Now, oh, that poor, silly jerk. Oh.
1: Does Dan know about this?
6: Are you kidding? Everybody in this town loved Dan Roberts. Anybody who knew the truth about Helen, and there weren't many that did. They knew they'd get plenty from me if they let it out. You'd be surprised the goods that Lillian Freiberg has on folks in this town. I deal in real estate.
1: But just to let Dan think she'd walked out on him and the children...
6: No, best thing that ever happened to him. And the best way to leave it.
1: Well, it was a sad, long ride in from Sandport. It didn't help to find Ed waiting for me in his car outside my house.
2: Susan, I've been waiting for you over an hour and a half. Where have you been?
1: It doesn't matter. Ed, I don't want to see anybody.
2: That's where you're wrong. You and me are taking a ride. Hop in.
1: I just had one. I don't want another.
2: You want this one. You don't know it, but it's Christmas. You listen to Santa, Ed, and I'll explain while we're on the way. Door's open. Get in.
1: All right.
2: First off, clean bill of health on your boy, Dan Roberts. He checks out A-OK. Owe him and you an apology.
1: Are you taking me to Dan's?
2: No, he's on his way down where we're going in his own car. I broke the whole story to him. Now I gotta break it to you.
1: I could have saved myself the trip to Sandport. Ed and his boys, with the help of the Sandport police, had checked out that whole story. Only they'd taken it a giant step further, to a halfway house in Brooklyn, where we were headed for now.
7: I had all her things out on the desk already, you see, for the other gentleman, her husband.
2: Mrs. Whittle, this is the young lady I told you about.
7: Oh, yes. Oh, just let me change my glasses. These are for reading, and the others are... Oh, my, yes, you do. Just like her before, you know.
1: Before?
7: Before she got hooked on those awful drugs. They come here only at the end, really. Oh, I can't get over it. The sergeant only showed me your picture, and you didn't look like more than, well, sisters. But seeing you in person and comparing it to this picture, regular twins.
1: Oh, Ed, why did you bring me here? What difference does it make?
2: I just thought, Susie, that you ought to know your rival is gone for good and all. Now, if he's what you want, you don't have to play second fiddle anymore. Where's Mr. Roberts?
7: He went over to the grave. He said to ask the lady if she'd join him there. You know where it is, Sergeant.
2: Yeah. I'll show her where.
1: I came, Dan. Mrs. Whittle said you wanted me to.
4: I put some flowers on the grave. It looks so bare.
1: Oh, Dan, what can I say?
4: Thank God.
1: What?
4: You can say thank God for both of us. No, I'll change that. For all of us. Poor Helen. Oh, it's a terrible gift, but the best she could have given us. Oh, Susan, Susan. There's only one name now, only one woman, and she's not Helen. I can offer you total belief now. Will you accept it?
1: Of course, Dan.
4: And me. You will marry me, won't you? There's nothing to stand between us now.
1: Well, there are two little girls in England...
4: who can't wait for me to give them a mommy of their own. And I can't wait to write them to tell them I found the perfect one.
1: Because she's so like their own?
4: No, because she's just the opposite of their own. She's her own woman, which Helen never was. I want her to be my woman.
1: Oh, Dan. Oh, maybe we've both come home at last.
4: To stay, Susan. To stay.

I'll be back shortly with a final thought. Susan Hollis is now Susan Roberts, and they do live in suburbia again. Living in the city would have been very expensive anyway, because there are three children now. Susan brought him something even more than a new marriage and a new life, a brand new son. Our cast included Kim Hunter, Larry Haynes, Joan Shea, and Sam Gray. Associate Director, Marlon Swing. 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Until next time, then, pleasant dreams.

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0: Come in. Welcome. Welcome to Mystery Theater. I am Hyman Brown. According to Pythagoras, anything that can happen to anyone, anywhere in the world, can also happen to you. I guess what the old gentleman was trying to tell us is that there's no custom so strange, no usage so foreign, no fate so unusual that it cannot suddenly pierce the protective barrier of the familiar behind which so many of us cower for safety.
1: Why did you kill Georgiana Slater?
2: I don't even know anyone named Georgiana Slater.
1: Are these your clothes?
2: Yes, but...
1: What were they doing in her house?
2: I don't know.
1: Is this your gun?
2: Yes.
1: It's the gun that killed her. Tell us the truth.
2: I didn't kill her. I didn't know her. I never even heard of her.
0: Our mystery drama, It Has to Be True, was written especially for the Mystery Theater by Sam Dan and stars John Beale. I'll be back shortly with Act One.

0: Just suppose, says the philosopher, that this was the last day of the world. Well, of course, no one is really prepared for such a question, much less for such an eventuality. And yet, it's possible for the world to come to an end. Suddenly, silently, a candle blown out by the wind. It happens just that way for so many people. At one moment, they glory at the light, and at the next, they grovel in the dark.
1: Why'd you stop me, officer?
2: Step out of your car, please.
1: I wasn't speeding, I'm sure.
2: Come out very slowly and keep your hands where I can see them.
1: What's this supposed to be?
2: Turn around. Lean forward.
1: You mind telling me...
2: Place your hands against the hood of the car.
1: Hold it, officer. You don't have to search me like this. I'm not some criminal. I'm James Arthur Correll, assistant sales manager of Arcturus Electronics.
2: We have instructions to pick up a James Arthur Correll who answers your description and is driving a gray four-door Aurora sedan.
1: Pick up? What do you mean, pick up?
2: You'll have to come with us, Mr. Correll.
1: Well, I have to be in Chicago this evening.
2: I'm sorry, sir.
1: Officer, I have no intention of resisting arrest, but this is a mistake.
2: If it's a mistake, it'll be straightened out.
3: Mr. Correll, I'm Inspector Luther, homicide.
1: Homicide? What does that have to do with me?
3: The arresting officer has already informed you of your rights.
1: What am I being accused of?
3: Did you know a Mrs. Georgiana Slater?
1: No.
3: She resided here in Benton City, 87 Rutherford Place.
1: I don't know anybody at all in Benton City.
3: No?
1: I never even stopped here before.
3: You didn't?
1: Well, it's just a place I drive through en route to Chicago. Actually, I don't even drive through it. I bypass it on the highway.
3: And Mrs. Georgiana Slater was murdered this afternoon.
1: Well, what does that have to do with me?
3: At this point, you're a material witness.
1: Material witness? Inspector Luther, is that your name? I didn't witness anything. And I'm certainly not aware of any material that could be of any use at all.
3: You deny you knew Mrs. Slater?
1: Of course I deny it.
3: You never called at her home on 87 Rutherford?
1: I don't even know where that is.
3: You never parked your car in front of 87 Rutherford?
1: Of course.

0: Of course not.
1: You never spent the night there?
0: Never.
1: You didn't have a relationship with Georgiana Slater?
0: I told you, I never even knew such a person.
1: Excuse me. Eddie, bring in the carton, please.
0: Inspector, would you mind telling me what's going on?
1: Of course. Oh, thanks, Eddie. Put the carton down on the table. Now, Mr. Correll, in this box are some items of wearing apparel.
0: Those are my...
1: This cardigan sweater. Can you identify it?
0: It's mine.
1: And these blue pajamas. This maroon robe.
0: Look, all those things, they're mine. Where'd you get them?
1: In Georgiana Slater's bedroom.
0: No, there's no way they could have gotten there.
1: No way, Mr. Correll?
0: No. This thing, it's crazy. Inspector Luther, listen to me, please. I was driving north on the highway. For no reason, two officers in a police car stopped me, and they bring me here. I'm informed that I'm a material witness in a murder, and I have I lost my mind? What's happening to me?
1: All right, relax, Mr. Correll. Everything will be all right.
0: I'm being made the victim of some frame-up. Isn't there anything I can say that will make you understand?
1: Yeah, there is. Eddie, you want to come in here with your stenotype machine? Mr. Correll is ready to make a statement.
0: What kind of statement?
1: A confession.
0: What am I supposed to confess to?
1: The murder of Georgiana Slater. And believe me, you'll feel better.
0: I have absolutely nothing to confess.
1: All right. But we have absolutely everything we need. We've got your car parked at the house, your clothes in the closet, the letter from Mary Cordelieu.
0: Who's Mary? Whatever her name is. And what letter?
1: Mary Cordelieu is the agony columnist, you know, the advice of the lovelorn editor, on the Benton City Daily Mail. Georgiana had written to her asking how she could get this married guy she was going with to leave his wife. And she got a letter back saying to give him the gate. So we've got some padding on the motive. She was ready to kiss you off.
0: Well, that letter doesn't have to refer to me.
1: Well, it describes you pretty well. And we've got the gun.
0: What gun?
1: Your gun. A .38 caliber Darnley Stewart revolver, serial number QH2354. Registered in the name of James Arthur Correll.
0: Well, yes, that's my gun, but it's been lost.
1: It's been my experience, Mr. Correll, that lost guns always turn up in inconvenient places.
0: Where was it found?
1: Next to the body of Georgiana Slater.
0: No, how could I have killed her? What are you doing to me? I'm innocent.
1: And you're also very tired and upset. You need a good night's rest. Eddie, we're holding Mr. Correll.
0: You mean I'm going to have to stay here?
1: Overnight.
0: Well, I'm entitled to a hearing before a judge.
1: You're getting one tomorrow morning.
0: I want to call my lawyer.
1: Absolutely, he should be here.
0: Well, I don't understand. What's happening to me?
2: James? Wake up, darling.
0: Who?
2: I'm here, darling. I'm here.
0: Oh, Della, did I have a dream? A nightmare. I dreamed I was in... I was in...
2: James?
0: Della... It wasn't a dream. I'm in jail.
2: We couldn't get a plane till 6 in the morning.
0: We?
2: Walter Sturgis and I.
0: Oh, Walter?
2: Well, I know you're not overly fond of Walter, but I can't imagine why. He thinks you're the salt of the earth.
0: Well, I told you to call old man Paulson. He'd have the corporation attorneys defend me.
2: Darling, you see, Mr. Paulson said that while he would certainly support you all the way down the line, it would have to be... How did he put it?
0: What are you saying, Della?
2: Off the record. It would not be prudent to emphasize your connection with the Arcturus Company.
0: Oh, I see where this is going. I gave Arcturus 15 years of my life. I opened up the entire Middle West. And now that I'm in trouble...
2: Dearest, Sellers and McIntyre are basically corporation lawyers. They don't have any criminal practice. And Walter is a top trial lawyer. He's already taken over. He's in with the district attorney right now. We'll have you out of here in no time. James?
0: Yes?
2: I could hardly understand what you were saying on the phone last night. You're actually being held on a charge of murder?
0: Yes.
2: I don't believe it. You couldn't kill anybody. Whose murder?
0: A woman named Georgiana Slater.
2: Did you know this woman?
0: Of course not.
2: Then why do they say you killed her?
0: They claim I was having an affair with her.
2: A what?
0: I know, it's ridiculous. You know I'd never have an affair with another woman. You know that, don't you?
2: Yes, of course I know that. But why did they arrest you?
0: Well, they claim I was seen in the house and that my car was parked outside it.
2: But that could have been mistaken identity, a coincidence. Well, surely they can't arrest a person for that.
0: Well, there were some other things.
2: What other things?
0: They found some of my clothes in the closet and my revolver. It was the weapon that killed her. They found it near the body.
2: Oh.
0: Della, I don't know how they got there.
2: James. James, have you been... I don't know what to say.
0: Condella, please. I know it looks bad.
2: Well, maybe it's all my fault.
0: What was your fault?
2: I've been a little difficult to live with these past few years. I resented all the time you had to give to your job. Thought you were working too hard and neglecting me.
0: Della.
2: It hasn't been easy for you at Arcturus. Paulson is unreasonably demanding. I should have understood that.
0: Della, what are you saying?
2: But maybe without meaning to. Without even knowing it, you drifted into this situation. You needed a place where you could just escape from pressure. Oh, darling, I'm so sorry.
0: Della, I don't know what you're talking about. I don't care what the evidence implies. I didn't kill this woman.
2: I believe you.
0: No, I didn't have an affair with her. I didn't even know her.
2: Darling, don't say any more. I'm your wife. I love you. I'll stand at your side.
3: Thank you, officer. I'll call you when I want you.
0: Walter, get me out of here.
3: I can't get bail.
0: But you said you'd try to work something out with the D.A.
3: The D.A. claims you'd jump bail and leave the country.
0: Well, couldn't you convince him that I wouldn't?
3: No, his point is that you were a fugitive. You are running away. If after the murder you'd have given yourself up, well, that would prove that there'd be no risk in letting you out.
0: Now, wait a minute. If after the murder I'd given myself up, who says I committed the murder?
3: Oh, James.
0: Do you believe I'm guilty?
3: They have the gun and the ammunition.
0: Well, I'm telling you I'm innocent.
3: But they have your clothes in her house. Your gun on the floor by her dead body now. Now, how do you account for it?
0: I can't.
3: Now, there are certain cases you can't win unless your client adopts a mature attitude.
0: Well, which means what?
3: Which means you must realize that there's give and take.
0: What do I have to give?
3: You must admit that you were having an affair with her.
0: But I wasn't.
3: You've already been found guilty of that.
0: In what court?
3: In the most important court in the land. The court of public opinion. Now, deny the affair, and the jury absolutely will refuse to credit anything you have to say. You admit it. At least I'll listen to you.
0: But it isn't true.
3: I spoke to Della. She forgives you.
0: But there's nothing to forgive.
3: James, you only have one way out. You are madly in love... No. Hopelessly infatuated with Georgiana Slater.
0: Is everybody crazy?
3: Now, she was a beautiful woman, and you fell for her the way only a middle-aged man can.
0: Walter, are you for me or against me?
3: One day she became tired of you, and you lost your head. In a terrible fit of insane jealousy, you shot her.
0: No, I did not. Why can't you believe me? I'm innocent.
3: Are you? Really?
0: Yes.
3: How do you know?
0: How do I know? I know what I did and what I didn't do.
3: Could you have killed Georgiana Slater and not been aware of it? Could you have been carrying on an affair with her and not been aware of it?
0: How could I have been unaware of it?
3: How would you like to find out?
4: we should all like to find out. Here we have a man driving along, minding his own business, when suddenly he's taken to jail and accused of murder. And they have a whole battery of live evidence against him also. What's going for him? His own conviction that he's innocent. How's he doing so far? Not so good. We'll see how it goes in Act 2.

0: do not, says the philosopher, judge by appearances. Very good advice, but seldom followed. The unfortunate part is we do judge books by covers, birds by feathers, and women by beauty. But is everyone with liquor on his breath a drunk? Is everyone caught with his hand in the till a thief? You see, all this has to do with circumstantial evidence, which is why so many lawyers get rich.
1: You're saying I could have had an affair with a woman and be unaware of it?
2: Exactly.
1: And I could have murdered her and not be aware of that?
2: Precisely.
1: How's that possible, Walter?
2: You can ask someone who knows.
1: Doctor, I don't know what my attorney, Mr. Sturgis, has told you, but I want the record straight.
3: By all means.
1: I'm in the middle of something.
3: What?
1: Well, something I can't explain. Ordinarily, I'd say it's a dream, a nightmare, except if it were, I should have awakened long ago.
3: Try to describe it.
1: Well, on my way to Chicago, I'm suddenly arrested for the murder of a woman I don't know, named Georgiana Slater, who lives in a city I've never been in. And I'm confronted with a mass of circumstantial evidence. And next week, I'm actually going to trial.
3: You don't know how this evidence could have gotten into Mrs. Slater's home.
1: Well, now the gun, for instance. I had actually lost it some weeks before. I didn't even know where it was.
3: Mm-hmm. Have you had any serious problems lately?
1: Oh, I never have problems. Just go out and sell, that's my motto.
3: You're under no strain, no pressures?
1: No, there's always some strain and pressure.
3: Why?
1: Well, it's the nature of the business. You have to be thinking and planning and pitching every day.
3: Any strains between you and your wife?
1: Yeah, absolutely none.
3: Absolutely?
1: Well, there's always this and that in married life.
3: Any serious arguments?
1: Well, it depends on what you call serious.
3: What do you consider serious?
1: Well, there was an awful lot of flack about the amount of time I give to the job.
3: And so things are not exactly cheery at home, huh? Would that be a fair one-word description?
1: I suppose it might be.
3: And at the office, did things run smoothly?
1: Do things really run smoothly anywhere?
3: Some places they do. What was your problem at the office?
1: Well, who said I had a problem?
3: Your wife was unhappy because of the long hours. Is that true?
1: Well, yes. Well, there was a certain amount of friction.
3: So the core of the problem is at the office. You put in long hours. Why?
1: Well, I told you, it's a rough, competitive business. There's no clock. I guess Della could never really understand that.
3: Do you feel that the time you're putting in, the energy that you're expending, the work that you're doing, is appreciated?
1: Never, not in a million years.
3: So you feel you're not getting the recognition and the compensation you deserve?
1: Well, Doctor, nobody ever gets the recognition and the compensation he deserves.
3: Oh, some people do.
1: Well, I certainly was being cheated out of mine.
3: Cheated? That's a strong word.
1: Well, it's the exact word to describe it. What I did, the way I was putting out, that was just taken for granted.
3: And the result is that you're frustrated on the job and unhappy at home. As you just said, your boss is cheating you. And since you don't have the resources to quit, you have to cheat somebody, too. Who? Your wife?
1: Oh, that's crazy. I'm not that kind of man.
3: That's right, you're not. It goes against your moral fiber. Therefore, it's an act that you've got to perform without knowing it. To that end, you deliberately develop a form of amnesia, and you lead a double life.
1: A double life?
3: Yeah, consciously, you're completely unaware of it. You find a woman far away from home with whom you can have a very discreet relationship.
1: No, I can't believe that. It can't be.
3: Your clothes in the closet, are they real? And the gun account for that?
1: I can't, Doctor.
3: The gun is the key. You were living in two worlds. The first, the primary, was the world of your job, of your wife and your children, your home, the world you would call reality. But there was another world, an unconscious world, the world of Georgiana Slater, the world you tried to keep secret, even from yourself.
1: You can never make me believe that.
3: The gun is the bridge between the two worlds. The gun exists in both worlds. It's common to both worlds. When you feel you must end the relationship with Georgiana Slater, when you feel you must kill her.
1: Oh, Doctor.
3: The gun is the instrument. But it's at home, in the other world, the conscious world. You need it. Therefore, the conscious James Arthur Correll hides the gun and claims it's lost. While the unconscious James Arthur Correll knows where to find it, and thus uses it.
1: All right, but just tell me, if I did know her, and if I was having an affair with her, if I did kill her, why did I leave my clothes and my gun by the body? If I knew she had written a letter to that columnist, why did I leave the implicating answer lying around?
3: Why?
1: Yes, why?
3: Because you wanted to be found out, caught, and punished.
1: Doctor, this story you've just told me, do you actually believe it?
3: I believe it could be true in your case.
1: Why?
3: Because I've come across it before.
1: You mean people can be unfaithful to their wives, lead a double life, even commit murder, and be unaware of it?
3: Certain people, yes.
1: And that's what's happened to me?
4: James, are you all right?
1: Della, Walter, I don't know what to say.
2: The trial is coming up.
1: I realize, Walter. Della, there's something I have to tell you. I didn't want to plead guilty because that would be admitting to the world that I'd had an affair with another woman.
4: That's between you and me, James. It's no one's business but ours.
1: Well, how could I tell you a thing like that, Della? You'd never forgive me.
4: James, if it were the other way around, would you forgive me?
1: Yes.
4: Why?
1: Because I love you.
4: And I love you, James. And we can work it out.
2: Are you ready to believe you knew her and killed her?
1: I don't know. It's just that everything points to it. Everybody insists on it. How long can I fight it? I guess it just has to be true.
5: Well, Mrs. Luther, enjoying dinner?
6: I was, John. I think I'm starting to unenjoy it. Yep. In less than 30 seconds, you'll be going to work.
5: No. I didn't let anyone know where I was. No one from headquarters can get in touch with me for the next 3 hours, no matter what.
6: In 15 seconds, you'll be back on the job. You're on it right now. You never stop being a cop. Your motor's always running.
5: Gee, I'm sorry.
6: Darling, you can't help it. 5 minutes ago, something in this restaurant caught your attention. It's been buzzing around down in your unconscious mind.
5: You're right. Helen, I know now what caught my attention.
6: Should I take a cab and go home?
5: I finally placed those two people.
6: That couple at the table near the wall.
5: Yeah. I know who they are.
6: You should have asked me. I know who she is. Her picture was in the paper. She's the wife of that fellow who's being tried for the murder of that woman. Oh, what was her name?
5: Georgiana Slater.
6: Yes. You worked on that case, didn't you, John?
5: Yeah. Fellow with her is Walter Sturgis, her husband's lawyer.
6: Why should all this bother you?
5: Those two people, do they look friendly?
6: Well, they look like they're friends.
5: Is it possible that they could be more than friends?
6: Yes, it's possible.
5: Now, wait a minute, watch what he does. And notice, he reaches over and holds her hand.
6: She takes her hand away quickly.
5: And shakes her head. He smiles. It's happened a few times.
6: She seems to be giving him that kind of look that says, not in public.
5: And she's right.
6: But he obviously cannot keep his hands off her.
5: She's quite a dish.
6: Why does it intrigue your cop-like instincts?
5: You have a man being tried for the murder of his alleged mistress. Meanwhile, his wife evidently has a thing going with his attorney. Something bothers me.
6: What?
5: I don't know.
6: Well, should we have dessert?
5: All the evidence is in. But suppose, just for the sake of argument, suppose that James Arthur Correll is innocent. Where does that leave us?
6: I don't know.
5: We must ask, is it true that James Arthur Correll killed Georgiana Slater?
6: It has to be true.
5: Why?
6: Well, you know that better than I would. Aren't you the cop that gathered up all the evidence?
5: All right, look, I'll take you home. There's something I want to do right away. Remember me, Mr. Correll?
1: Yes. You're the police inspector. What do you want? I mean, it's the middle of the night.
5: I want to ask you some questions.
1: Why?
5: Just answer them.
1: Well, what's the difference? I spoke to my lawyer about my plea.
5: Walter Sturgis?
1: Yes, that's his name.
5: How come you picked him to be your lawyer?
1: Look, what is this all about?
5: Now, just answer.
1: I don't have to answer anything.
5: Why don't you try?
1: What for?
5: Maybe you were right all along.
1: The last time I saw you, you were trying to get me to sign a confession, remember?
5: That's right. I was.
1: And I kept refusing, because I was positive I was innocent, remember?
5: Yes, I remember that.
1: Well, I was wrong.
5: About what?
1: About my innocence.
5: Well, what happened? You now admit that you're guilty? Look, this conversation is off the record.
1: Yes, I believe I'm guilty.
5: You were so sure you were innocent, you almost had me convinced. When I first questioned you, were you putting on an act?
1: No, I believed beyond a doubt that I was innocent. Now, I believe I'm guilty.
5: Why?
1: Because it has to be true.
5: Why does it have to be true?
1: Because it's the only thing that makes sense.
0: You see, even the hardest rock is slowly eroded by the constant rains. And even the strongest conviction may be undermined, confused, and overcome by the unrelenting pressure of circumstance. There comes a time when further resistance is impossible, and a man can be forced to say that black is white, day is night, and wrong is right. Mystery Theater will return shortly.

0: You may find this hard to believe today, but 5 centuries ago, a man got himself into hot water by insisting that the Earth revolved itself around the sun instead of the other way around, which was the accepted wisdom of the time. Well, if they could force Galileo to recant publicly what he knew to be true, what can we expect from James Arthur Carrel, an ordinary, average, everyday middle-class citizen? Wait.
1: You're telling me now that you're guilty, Mr. Carrel?
2: Well, isn't that what you kept telling me? I'm doing exactly what you said, Inspector. Don't fight it, you said. Well, I'm not fighting it. You and the psychiatrist said I could be guilty without knowing it. All right, I accept it. What more do you want?
1: Do you accept it because your lawyer told you to, or do you really believe it?
2: Look, I'm tired. It's late.
1: Why did you engage Walter Sturgis to defend you?
2: Why? He's a top criminal lawyer.
1: Any other reason?
2: Oh, he's Della's friend.
1: Oh?
2: And he's my friend, too. He was married to a girl Della went to school with. Later, they got divorced, but he stayed friendly with us.
1: Why did they get divorced?
2: Well, why is that important?
1: Is it possible that this school friend of Della's became jealous of Della?
2: Why should she be jealous of Della?
1: Well, she may have thought Della was having an affair with Walter.
2: Well, that isn't true. I mean, it isn't true that they were having an affair.
1: Now, let us suppose, for the sake of argument, that you were telling the truth when you explained you were innocent. We now have some problems. How do we get the clothes into the house, the car parked outside, and, of course, the gun? The gun.
2: Inspector, I'm convinced that there is no way they could have gotten there unless I'm guilty.
1: But if you're not, somebody else is. Maybe you didn't do anything. Maybe you just drove from your house to Chicago and never stopped in Benton City at all.
2: It's an 8-hour drive. I could get an early flight the next morning and be there in 58 minutes. Why drive?
1: All right, why did you?
2: Well, the conscious part of my mind says I hated airplanes. But is that the reason? Did I drive so that I could stop here and be with Georgiana Slater? I don't know anymore. I just don't.
3: Well, how'd it go last night, Inspector Luther?
1: Crazy. 2 weeks ago, I'm hammering away at him to confess he's guilty, and he insists he's innocent. Now, suddenly, I'm beating at him to believe he may be innocent, and he insists he's guilty. What if somebody was out to get him?
3: His wife? And his lawyer?
1: I would consider them prime suspects.
3: Hmm.
1: Let's say they arranged an elaborate frame-up. They pick a city on the way to Chicago. They find some woman who lives alone, who likes to have fun. Has that reputation.
3: Yes.
1: From time to time, they park a gray sedan outside the house to attract attention. Well, it could even have been Carrel's when he wasn't using it. Now, the murder. They time it to take place on a day they know he's headed for Chicago. They kill her. Leave the gun and the clothes there, and then...
3: Yes?
1: I remember exactly how it broke. A call came in saying that there was a noise. Sounded like a shot from 87 Rutherford Place. Anonymous call.
3: They could have placed it.
1: Then there was another anonymous call to the effect that there was a gray Aurora sedan parked in front of 87 Rutherford. The license number... And a man was seen getting into it right after the shot was fired. The description turned out to be Carrel's.
3: John, are you actually saying the wife and the lawyer are guilty?
1: When they brought Carrel in, I never saw a guy who seemed so genuinely surprised. Suspects are constantly insisting they're innocent, but Carrel actually had me going for a minute.
3: Well, what can you do about it?
1: I don't know. Wait a minute.
3: What is it?
1: The letter.
3: What letter?
1: That was supposed to have been the final touch. It appeared she'd written a letter to Mary Cordelieu asking for advice because she got a letter back which said, And I remember, you have to give that Lothario the shock of his life. It's either or, and if he refuses, show him the door. You're just serving as an oasis between Turnersville and Chicago.
3: Turnersville is where Correll comes from?
1: Yeah. With this letter, the prosecution could prove she was ready to throw him out. Adds to his motive.
3: John, are we sure Georgiana Slater wrote for advice? All we have is the answer.
1: It's a signed letter from Mary Cordelieu.
3: Well, could it be a forgery?
1: No. Because if it turns out to be a forgery, then...
3: Yes?
1: Look, if it turns out that Georgiana Slater did not write to Mary Cordelieu, then whether the answer is forged or not, it proves that it was deliberately planted. And every other piece of evidence also has to be suspect.
3: But how can you prove it?
1: I need a lucky break. And so does James Arthur Correll.
4: Come in.
1: I was told this was Mary Cordelieu's office.
4: Who are you?
1: Inspector Luther, homicide.
4: Oh. Well, what'd you want to see Mary about?
1: Yeah, I'd rather discuss that with Mary.
4: It's important.
1: What's your name?
4: Bob Burley.
1: You know where I can find Mary Cordelieu? Is this her office?
4: Inspector, can I trust you not to blow the whistle? I'm Mary Cordelieu.
1: What?
4: Yeah. Mary wrote the column for years, but about a year ago she got sick and had to leave. Well, yeah, the name belongs to the paper, so I asked the publisher if I could take over.
1: All right, Mr. Burley, I need your help. I want to ask you about a letter you wrote to a Mrs. Georgiana Slater.
4: Yeah, go right ahead.
1: You remember writing a letter to a Mrs. Georgiana Slater?
4: Yes, Slater. Why is that name so familiar?
1: She was murdered.
4: Oh.
1: Do you recognize this letter?
4: Sure.
1: You wrote it?
4: Yeah, I wrote it.
1: There's no chance it could be a forgery.
4: Nope. Well, why should it be a phony?
1: It was in response to a question, then.
4: Yeah, all of them are.
1: You remember getting a letter asking advice from Georgiana Slater?
4: Hey, you'd be surprised, but I remember everything. I'll prove it to you. I even have that letter she wrote to me.
1: What? Do you save them?
4: Oh, yeah, sure. Part of my permanent files. You see, I put it in the A file under Affairs with Married Men. I'd like to show you how it's all cross-indexed. Oh, yeah, here we are. The letter from Georgiana Slater.
1: May I see it, please? Mm-hmm. Dear Mary Cordelieu, I am madly in love with a married man from Turnersville. He drives to Chicago once or twice, sometimes three times a week, and stops here in Benton City to spend the night with me. He keeps promising to divorce his wife, but I'm afraid he'll never get around to it. Please tell me what to do, Georgiana Slater. How do we know that Georgiana Slater wrote this request?
4: Oh, well, she signed her name to it.
1: How do we know this is her signature?
4: Well, why would anybody else write me such a letter?
1: See, the letter happens to be typewritten. Isn't that strange?
4: Well, yeah, in a way. You know, many of them aren't. I think people feel that such personal things should be in their own handwriting.
1: Could you let me have a copy of this letter? Eddie, I have a letter here. I want you to do a couple of things. First, go to the bank Georgiana Slater used and see if it's her signature on it. Second, check through the list of effects in her apartment and see if she owned a typewriter.
5: Have you seen James?
3: Oh, yes. I visit him every morning.
5: And how is he?
3: Reconciled.
5: He believes it.
3: The way it sets up against him, it's hard not to believe it.
5: Oh, Della, darling.
3: Walter, not now. I have so many things to do. And you must be busy, too. The trial starts tomorrow.
5: You know, Della, sometimes I wonder if you really love me.
3: Oh, darling, how can you even doubt it? It's... Well, it's just that I'm so nervous.
5: There is no reason to be nervous.
3: Well, I have to appear in court as his loving, supportive wife. And I can't do it if I... You understand?
5: Yes, of course, of course.
3: There'll be so much more time later, darling. He'll be in jail. I can get a divorce quietly. Who would that be?
5: Doesn't matter.
3: But should I be here in your suite?
5: Why not? I'm your husband's lawyer. Gentlemen?
1: Mr. Sturgis?
5: Yes?
1: I'm Inspector John Luther. This Detective Edward Smith. May we come in?
5: Oh, yes, of course. This is Mrs. James Correll. Della, these gentlemen are police officers.
3: Oh?
5: Yes. What can I do for you, Inspector?
1: I have a copy of a letter. Is it familiar?
5: Well, why would it be familiar?
1: Would you like to look at it?
3: Walter.
5: Now, Della, this is evidently a trick of some kind. Now, Inspector, I demand to know what you're doing.
1: I just want to know if this letter is familiar to you.
5: Well, it purports to be a request for advice written by a Georgiana Slater to a Mary Cortelyou, who's evidently an advice columnist. Well, why should it be familiar to me?
1: The answer from Miss Cortelyou to Mrs. Slater would be a nice touch, a finishing touch for the prosecution. But you forgot the letter that Mrs. Slater would have to write to elicit such an answer.
3: What is he saying? Walter.
5: Officer, now, if you're making a charge or an accusation...
1: If the letter of inquiry is phony, then everything else becomes phony. Georgiana Slater didn't write such a letter.
5: But you still haven't said how this involves me or Mrs. Correll.
1: You forged Georgiana Slater's name to a phony letter to Mary Cortelyou.
5: Inspector, if this is an accusation...
1: No, at this point it's just a suggestion.
3: Walter.
5: Della, say nothing.
1: You thought there could never be anything to tie you to this request. After all, the columnist probably throws the letters away, and besides, who would ever think to probe?
3: Walter, what is he saying?
5: Nothing that he can prove in court.
1: The bank says the signature is not familiar. Mistake number one on your part. Then we know that Mrs. Slater did not own a typewriter. Mistake number two.
5: Well, Georgiana Slater could have found a typewriter somewhere.
1: The letter was typed on a machine in your home, Mrs. Correll. We checked it.
3: Walter, you thought you were so smart.
5: Della.
3: It was your idea. You scared me into it. But you killed her. Inspector, I don't know why I listened to him. Because James was away so much.
5: Della, they have no proof.
3: They found out about the letter. They can find out about anything now. Anything. But it was your idea. His idea, Inspector. I don't know what got into me. I must have been out of my mind. I was upset. Confused.
1: Mrs. Correll, do you mind talking a bit more slowly so that Detective Smith can take it all down?

I'll be back shortly with a final thought. How marvelously complex is the human psyche? How quickly we can be led to conclusions? How completely our own convictions may break down when confronted by what appears to be an overwhelming flood of so-called evidence? Sometimes we simply surrender in the face of, it has to be true. It takes courage to stand up and ask why. Why does it have to be true? Our cast included John Beale, Robert Dryden, Joan Shea, and Earl Hammond. Associate Director, Marlon Swing. This is Hyman Brown, Producer-Director, inviting you to return to our Mystery Theater for another adventure in the macabre. Until next time, then, pleasant dreams.

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1: You served behind the desk.
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0: Come in. Welcome. Welcome to the inner sanctum. I am Hyman Brown. Welcome to the sounds of suspense. The story you are about to hear might be called a morality play. It's a story which has a question you can ask yourself. What is your price tag for killing a man? If you think you don't have one, listen to the story of Walter Van Haas and the Chinaman Button.
1: Mr. Van Haas, I'm making this as easy for you as pushing a button. Now, if you give your approval, my agents in Johannesburg will be contacted within hours. The rest will be handled simply and with dispatch.
2: I really think you'd commit murder.
0: Our mystery drama, The Chinaman Button, was written especially for the Mystery Theater by Henry Slessor and stars Paul Hecht. I'll be back shortly with Act One.

0: And now, Act One of The Chinaman Button. But it does not begin in China. It begins in New York City, on the executive floor of a bustling advertising agency.
1: Good morning, Mr. Thurston.
2: Good morning, Susan. How have you been?
1: How is Hawaii?
2: Oh, just great.
1: Oh, you look terrific.
2: My partner get in yet, or is he goofing off?
1: Oh, no. Mr. Michaels is in his office. He's been there since 8 o'clock.
2: Oh, don't give me that. I bet Lou hasn't been in the office before 10 since I went on vacation. Well, what do you know? There you are, just like Susan said.
3: Hello, Phil. Welcome back.
2: How do I look? Fat and sassy? 3 weeks in Hawaii, luau every night, plenty of rum and pineapple. I figured I gained 10 pounds.
4: Well, it looks good on you, Phil. No kidding.
2: What is this? What's the matter with you? You look like you've been sleeping in the office or something. Well, let's hear it. There's some bad news, right? Something happened while I was away?
4: Yeah, that's right. Something's happened, Phil, but it wasn't my fault, so help me.
2: Okay, come on. Let's have it.
4: We lost an account, Phil.
2: Okay, so we lost an account.
4: We lost the Brewster account.
2: You want to tell me that again?
4: I know it's real bad news, but I don't know how else to tell you. Brewster's definitely out.
2: You want to tell me what you did wrong, Lou?
4: Well, nothing, Phil. I swear it.
2: It'll come out sooner or later.
4: Phil, I had nothing to do with it. It started with a call from Charlie Edwards a week after you left. He wanted to talk to you. He said it was urgent. When I told him you weren't here, he hung up. Next thing I know, there's a letter from old man Brewster, the official 90-day notice of termination.
2: But did you call Charlie?
4: Oh, sure, I called him. Only Charlie isn't the ad manager anymore. Charlie's got a new job. He was kicked upstairs. He's in customer relations, out of advertising completely. There's a new guy in charge.
2: Lou, you know what you're telling me. You are telling me that our gross profit has been cut in half.
4: You think I don't know that?
2: I think I'd better sit down.
4: The new ad manager's name is Walter Van Haas.
2: $6 million in billing? Just like that?
4: Charlie said the whole thing was his fault.
2: Whose?
4: Walter Van Haas, the new ad manager. Charlie says he started the whole thing, but I never got the full story. Charlie's been too busy in his new job to talk to me.
2: Give me that phone.
4: Yeah, sure, sir.
2: Charlie is not going to be too busy to talk to me. I haven't been kicking back 10 grand a year to Charlie for him not to talk to me.
5: You want to know who Walter Van Haas is? I'll tell you, Phil. He's a Boy Scout, and he won his merit badge for backstabbing.
2: So Walter Van Haas is a backstabber. How did he get close enough to do the job?
5: He's my assistant. He's been my assistant for like 8 months.
2: How come I never knew him?
5: Because that's the kind of guy Walter is. He keeps in the background. He's a mouse, Phil. A 200-buck-a-week mouse.
2: Only this mouse roared like a lion, right?
5: 2 weeks ago, he came running into my office with a box full of invoices. It seems he was conducting a private investigation, Phil. Can you believe that guy? He was checking into all the supplier bills you guys sent over. He was actually checking out every engraver, every stat house, every printer, every artist bill. Phil, he found overcharges like 50, 60, even 100%.
2: You were his boss, Charlie. Why didn't you tell him what to do with his invoices?
5: He thought I'd be shocked. He wanted us both to go to old man Brewster and expose your agency. That's when I did the only sensible thing.
2: And what was that?
5: I offered him part of my take. A third of it. Phil, he practically turned blue when I offered him that money. Him take a bribe, the Honorable Walter Van Haas.
2: Are you kidding me?
5: It could have been the whole 10,000, and it wouldn't have been enough. It was a matter of principle. You dig?
2: No, I don't.
5: He didn't tell Brewster about my offer. He wouldn't rat on me. That was part of his code, too. But he did tell the old man about the phony charges. I couldn't stop him. That's when I got booted upstairs, and you got booted out.
2: And Mr. Walter Van Haas gets your job.
5: He didn't even want to accept that. Can you believe it? Old man had to twist his arm to get him to accept it, and a 50-buck-a-week raise.
2: What is this guy, some kind of a fanatic?
5: I don't know how to describe Walter. He's so square. He's so honest. I swear it's true. You couldn't budge this guy for $1 million.
2: $1 million. The great American words. The incantation of the American dream. Charlie, did you ever hear of the Chinaman button?
6: The which?
2: When you were a kid. Didn't anybody ever ask you about it? It's kind of a puzzle. I guess you could call it a moral dilemma.
5: No, I never heard of it. What's a Chinaman button?
2: It goes like this. Now, suppose you were told that by simply pressing a button, you could kill the Chinaman. Thousands of miles away. A Chinaman whose fate meant nothing to you, no more than the fate of a fly on a table. And yet, by pushing this button, by sending just one anonymous Oriental to his death, you would receive $1 million. Tax-free. What would you do, Charlie?
5: I don't know. Press the button, I guess.
2: Sure, that's right. You'd press the button. I'd press the button. Even Walter Van What's-His-Face would press the button.
5: No, not him. Not that guy.
2: Oh, yeah, sure he would, Charlie.
5: No, I really don't think so, Phil. Walter would think about it and begin wondering if that Chinaman might not have a wife and kids. Walter does. He's got 5 kids, as a matter of fact.
2: You're wrong, Charlie. Everybody's the same when it comes to money as the great leveler.
5: No, I really mean it. Walter wouldn't push that button for $10 million. That's the kind of guy he is. And that's why you don't have the Brewster account anymore.
2: He pushed that button just like anybody else.
5: There isn't any Chinaman button. So what's the difference?
2: That's right. There isn't any Chinaman button. Or is there?
4: I don't get you, Phil. What's all this talk about a button?
2: I didn't say there had to be a button, Lou. Not literally. Or a Chinaman, for that matter. Van Ha sounds Dutch. How about a Dutchman?
4: What are you talking about? I think he drank a little too much at lunch. Well,
2: he wouldn't be so high and mighty once he pressed that button, would he? That would knock his halo off.
4: What?
2: Which is worse, Lou, taking a kickback or killing a man?
4: Oh, come on, Phil. Will you talk sense?
2: We'd have him right where we want him. We could call the shots then, Lou. We can get Charlie his job back. We might even get our account back.
4: Oh, for Pete's sake, Phil, will you tell me what you're talking about?
2: Better. I'll show you what I mean. Only first, I gotta compose a letter.
4: A letter to who?
2: Don't rush me. This has got to be done right. We're going to have to print up a special letterhead, something that really looks authentic. Somebody in the art department can do that.
4: But what for?
2: Here, let me use that portable of yours. I'll have to find one of those services that post letters from overseas.
4: Dear Mr. Van Haas, you're writing this guy?
2: Yep.
4: Well, what are you going to say to him?
2: I am going to offer him the American dream, Lou.
7: Millie?
1: Oh, Walter, I didn't know you were home.
7: I got here about 10 minutes ago. I was looking through the mail. How are you?
1: Oh, all right. Tired as usual.
7: Isn't it kind of chilly to be out here?
1: Oh, I just had to get out of the house. Kids have been impossible all day. You know how hard it rained this morning.
7: Yes, I know. Honey, did you see the letter? The one from South Africa?
1: Oh, yeah, sure, I noticed it. Save the stamps, will you? Peter wants it.
7: Yeah, Millie, do you know what the letter's about?
1: No, can't imagine. You don't know anyone in South Africa, do you?
7: Of course not, but somebody there knows me. It's from some law firm. Look at the letterhead.
1: Dries Vertog and Beerenbrook? What a name.
7: It's Dutch, I guess. Dries Hartog and Beerenbrook. 200 Commissioner Street, Johannesburg, South Africa.
1: Read it, huh?
7: Well, it says, Dear Mr. Van Haas, our firm is collecting data for record-keeping purposes concerning the surviving family of one of our clients. Would you be so good as to confirm the following facts? Your name, Walter Van Haas. I can confirm that, all right.
1: Well, go on. Read the rest.
7: Your father's name, Benjamin Van Haas. Right again. Your mother's name, Sylvia Reach.
1: I didn't know your mother's name.

0: Well, I just saved some postage anyway.
1: Is that all it says?
0: Now, just one more sentence. If these facts are correct, there is no need for further communication. Thank you for your attention to this matter. Yours faithfully, L. something or other. I can't make out the signature.
1: For heaven's sakes, Walter, what do you suppose it means?
0: I haven't the faintest idea. Maybe I've got a rich uncle in South Africa. Oh. Maybe he owns one of those diamond or gold mines.
1: Oh, if only. Tell him to send us a couple of diamonds fast. Maybe we could start looking for a new house. If I don't get out of this cheese box soon, I'll just go out of my mind.
0: I'll settle for a couple of gold nuggets. We can melt them down and use them to fill Elsa's teeth. That ought to cut down that dental bill.
1: Look, why don't you write to those people in South Africa and ask them what it's all about?
0: Well, you heard what the man wrote. If these facts are correct, there is no need for further communication.
2: Thank you for your attention to this matter. Faithfully yours. Scribble, scribble. How does that sound, Lou?
3: Sounds like the real thing, Phil.
2: Look at that letterhead. Is that perfect or is that... Harry Twinner in the art department did it. Use the transfer type you just rub on the paper. You can't tell it from the real thing.
3: Well, where'd you get the names from? Van Hasse's family?
2: I got them from Charlie Edwards, right out of the files at the Brewster Company.
3: And you really got it mailed from South Africa?
2: Yeah, straight from Johannesburg. Airmail special delivery. Should have arrived by now.
3: Phil, it's crazy. You're going to all that trouble just for a joke on the guy?
2: It's not a joke. It's serious business. Hand me that phone.
3: Yeah. What are you doing now?
2: Hello, Brewster Company? Mr. Van Hasse, please. My name is Thompson. Just tell Mr. Van Hasse that I wish to speak to him in connection with South Africa. I'm sure he'll understand. Yeah. Yeah, I'll wait.
3: Phil, will you please tell me what you're doing?
2: I'm going to make an appointment with this man, Lou. I'm going to make a deal with him. For the Chinaman button.
4: Phil Thurston seems to have invented his own Chinaman button, but will his improved model work? It all depends on Mr. Walter Van Hasse. We'll return shortly with Act Two.

0: Now let's go back to Phil Thurston, or rather, let's go back to Mr. Thompson.
1: Nice of you to come all the way downtown to meet me for lunch, Mr. Van Haas.
2: That's okay.
1: I'm sorry I don't have a permanent office, so a place like this is convenient for me.
2: You still haven't told me what business you're in, Mr. Thompson.
1: I would have come to your home for this meeting, but I didn't want to disturb your wife and children. You do have children, don't you?
2: I sure do. 5 of them.
1: How old are they?
2: Stepladder. 2, 4, 6, 8, 10.
1: That's a lot of mouths to feed.
2: Yep, and teeth to fill.
1: Yes, I don't doubt it.
2: Did you say that you were with that law firm in Johannesburg, Dries Hartog, and... Sorry, I can't remember the last name. I'm not sure I could pronounce it if I did.
1: Your family is Dutch, isn't it?
2: Yeah, my grandparents were Hollanders, but the rest of us are strictly Yanks.
1: Well, the answer is no. I don't come from the attorneys in Johannesburg, but I wanted to talk to you about their letter.
2: Frankly, we couldn't figure it out, Millie and I. That's my wife. I don't remember having any relatives in South Africa, and neither does my father.
1: Oh, your dad's alive, then?
2: Yes, he lives in Allentown. I called him, but he didn't have any answers.
1: Well, maybe I can help. You see, there is a relative, but a very distant one. One of those cousins 4 and 5 times removed.
2: What's his name?
1: Oh, it wouldn't mean anything to you if I told you.
2: Yeah, but you do know his name.
1: It is my business to know such things.
2: Well, that brings us back to the original question, doesn't it? About what business you're in.
1: The person who told me the name of your relative was a clerk in the offices of Dries, Hartog, and Beerenboek. He works for them, but you might say that he's on my payroll, too.
2: I don't think I understand.
1: He's the one who informed me about the letter that was being sent to you, and

0: why it was being sent.
1: Is there any reason why you can't tell me my cousin's name?
0: I'd rather not. I think you'll understand why. Later. But I will tell you something about him.
1: Fine.
0: He left the Netherlands with his family when he was very young. He's lived in South Africa since. He's in the diamond business.
1: Well, well.
0: He's a widower, he has no children, and he's rich. He is very, very rich. And at the moment, he has only one traceable heir.
1: Wait a minute. You mean that I actually do have a rich uncle in South Africa?
0: I know, I said cousin.
1: But that's incredible. I mean, Millie and I were kidding about it. We even said that he might be in the diamond business.
0: Oh, he is, very much so.
1: And are you saying that I'm his only heir?
0: That's correct.
1: Well, if there was the possibility of some kind of inheritance, why didn't the lawyer say so?
0: Simple enough. There was nothing to say.
1: What?
0: The attorneys were only performing a routine function, putting the gentleman's will in good order. Undoubtedly, they'll have to redraw the will sooner or later in favor of a closer relation, such as a new wife.
1: A wife?
0: You see, this rich cousin of yours is only 41 and in excellent health. How old are you, Mr. Van Hoss?
1: 43. So that's all there was to it, just a routine inquiry.
0: At the moment, that's all there is to it.
1: Well, I'm not surprised. I never did believe you get something for nothing in this world.
0: I said, at the moment.
1: What do you mean?
0: Mr. Van Haas, you don't know this man in South Africa. You don't know the first thing about him. In fact, he means nothing at all to you.
1: I guess so.
0: And the only way he could mean something to you is by dying, isn't that right?
1: Well, that's a rough way of putting it, but if you mean that he won't benefit me until his death, I guess that's obvious.
0: Now, what if I told you that this man will be dead in 2 or 3 days, and that his entire estate will be yours?
1: I thought you said he was healthy.
0: Well, I'm just asking how you would feel.
1: Sorry for the guy, I suppose.
0: Sorry about a man you don't know?
1: Well, he's a human being.
0: I see. Mr. Van Hoss, did you read the newspaper this morning?
1: Yes, I did.
0: You looked at the obituary page?
1: Yeah, briefly.
0: Did you feel sorry for all the people whose death was reported? Did you feel any real sorrow for them?
1: No, I can't say I felt sorrow.
0: Because they were all strangers, weren't they?
1: All right, Mr. Thompson, I'm a human being, too, and I guess if I got a letter from Dries, Hartog, and whatever, telling me that I was rich, I wouldn't go into mourning. I'd probably go out and celebrate. If you saw my kids' dental bills, you'd understand.
0: But I do understand. Believe me, I understand very well. That's why I wanted to see you, to suggest arranging that happy event without the slightest trouble on your part, without any obligation until you're completely satisfied.
1: What the devil does that mean?
0: All you have to do is say yes. Just that one word and your dream will come true.
1: Yes to what?
0: In a short time, you'll receive another letter from Johannesburg informing you of the sad news that your cousin, Mr. Well, I still won't reveal his name. Let him remain anonymous. That'll make your decision a great deal easier, I'm sure.
1: What decision?
0: The decision to inherit his estate.
1: Now, hold it just a minute. Are you talking about...
0: Please, keep your voice down. Mr. Van Haas, I'm making this as easy for you as pushing a button. If you give your approval, my agents in Johannesburg will be contacted within hours. The rest will be handled simply and with dispatch. All you'll have to do is wait for official notification of your inheritance. When the money arrives, of course, I'll expect payment in the amount of 50% of the total. By our calculations, I'd say that total should be just about... $1 million.
1: Good Lord. I think you mean it. I think you really do.
0: I know you have scruples, Mr. Van Haas, but I also think you have common
1: sense.
0: Listen,
1: Mr. Thompson, if that's your name.
0: Yes, of course, you're quite right. It isn't. But it's the name you'll use to get in touch with me.
1: I'm not getting in touch with you because I can give you your answer right now. It is no.
0: Well, don't be so hasty.
1: I never heard such a filthy... proposition in my entire life.
0: Look, if the percentage is the problem, we can discuss it. Our organization has been known to be flexible about such
1: money things. Has nothing to do with it.
0: We could base our agreement on a sliding scale. That is, we would take 50% of any inherited amount up to and including $1 million. Anything after that, our percentage would be 40%. Does that sound more attractive?
1: You talk about it like it was some kind of a simple business deal.
0: But it is. Especially simple for you. A very clean, very uncomplicated deal. You do nothing at all, Mr. Van Haas. Can I make you understand that? You won't be connected to your cousin's desk in any way. In fact, our agents are so expert at what they do, it's almost certainly going to be called an accident. Believe me, we've never had the slightest bit of trouble in the past.
1: You heard my answer, Mr. Thompson. Now, if you'll excuse me.
0: You haven't had your lunch yet.
1: My appetite is gone.
0: Van Haas.
1: What?
0: I'm sorry. Perhaps I put the whole thing to you too bluntly. I shouldn't have expected a man like yourself to agree immediately.
1: Or ever.
0: All right. Maybe you'll never agree. But at least give yourself some time to think it over.
1: I don't need any time.
0: Just 12 hours. 12 hours, that's all I'm talking about. Now, if you change your mind any time during the next 12 hours, you can reach me at the Florentine Hotel on 51st Street. Did you get that name?
1: I don't need to remember it, Mr. Thompson. I'd like to forget your name, too, in this whole conversation.
0: I'll be at the Florentine Hotel between 8 o'clock and midnight tonight. Don't call me after 12, my sleeping habits, you understand?
1: I don't see how you can sleep at all, Mr. Thompson.
0: You'd be amazed at how well rich men sleep.
1: Well, you can go to bed early tonight. Don't wait up for my call, because there won't be one. Goodbye.
0: So long, Walter. I'll be hearing from you.
1: Oh, honey, cut it out. Stop it. No. Tell me what the matter is.
2: Nothing. It's nothing.
1: It's got to be something, Millie. Are the kids okay?
2: Yes, they're all right.
1: It's pretty quiet in the playroom.
2: Well, that's because I packed the twins off to Mother. They were getting out of hand, Walter. I just couldn't stand it anymore.
1: Oh, okay, fine. And I'm sure your mother is delighted. You know what's wrong with you? You're not eating right. You're eating like a bird these days.
2: Well, that's practically all I can afford to buy these days. Bird food. I didn't mean that, Walter. Honest, I didn't.
1: I know you didn't. I know it. Look, honey, I wish you'd see Dr. Julian and have him check you over.
2: Walter, I did see Dr. Julian.
1: You did? When?
2: This morning.
1: I didn't know you were going.
2: Well, I didn't want you to know. Not until I was sure, anyway.
1: Sure about what? Hey, you're not sick, are you? I mean, did he find anything serious?
2: No, I'm not sick. I'm pregnant, Walter.
1: What?
2: You see, I'm not over the hill after all. I can still make babies. It should be some sort of comfort, shouldn't it?
1: A baby?
2: Dr. Julian shook his finger at me and said he was going to call you sometime and give you a lecture on the population explosion.
1: Well, that's just great, honey.
2: No, Walter, it's not just great. Oh, honey, don't pretend to be happy about it. I just can't.
1: Well, it's not the end of the world.
2: Oh, that's right. It's a beginning, isn't it? That's what Mother said when I told her. She's always said that, even with the first one, with Peter, 10 years ago, almost 11. Walter, do you realize we've been married almost 13 years?
1: I know, Millie, and I know they haven't always been easy years.
2: Why is everything always beginning? When does the middle of everything start for us? Is our life just going to go from beginning to end without anything worthwhile in the middle? Oh, no!
1: What was that?
2: I asked Elsa to wash the dishes and put them away. Oh, I better get in there before they're all broken.
1: Millie, we have to talk.
2: After dinner, all right? I haven't even started it yet. I'm sorry.
1: It's all right. I've got some work to do anyway. Or some thinking, anyway.
0: That's right, Charlie. I'm staying downtown tonight.
3: Ah, you got something going for you, Phil?
0: You might say that.
3: Oh, you bachelors really have a good life. Where does she live? Pat around here?
0: Actually, I took a hotel room for a couple of days at the Florentine.
3: She wouldn't have a friend, would she? Well, I could call Louise and tell her I have to work tonight. Nah, forget it. She'll never buy that. My wife's got a built-in lie detector.
0: Don't eat your heart out, Charlie. This is strictly a business proposition.
3: Yeah, I know your business propositions, Phil. Monkey business. You're trying to get a new client for the agency, right?
0: Something like that.
3: How do you think it looks? Will you get the deal?
0: Charlie, I'm almost dead sure of it.
4: Will Walter Van Haas press the Chinaman button? Would you press it to make $1 million? Well, before you answer, wait until we return with Act 3.

0: Now let's pay a visit to the Florentine Hotel. It's a posh little hotel with all of the conveniences. And in room 610, there's a gentleman registered under the name of Thompson.
1: A request for the gang of the Williamsburg warehouse. And now here's the time and weather check. It's exactly 40 minutes past the hour.
2: Hello, Phil.
3: Hi, Lou. Come on in.
2: So, this is the Florentine Hotel, huh? Well, that's not a bad looking room. What do they call this? A suite?
3: That's right. Bedroom is in there. Look at this bar setup, glasses, refrigerator, everything.
2: It's nice, very nice.
3: You want a drink? All I got is vodka.
2: Oh, no, thanks. I'm strictly a Scotch man, you know that.
3: Sorry about that.
2: That's okay. I'm not staying long. I'll just leave the layouts and the reports for you to look over. We can talk about them in the morning at the shop.
3: Relax, Lou. Your wife knows you're working late tonight, doesn't she?
2: Yeah, she knows.
3: Well, sit down. Take it easy. Look, I got some orange juice. I can make you a screwdriver.
2: No, thanks, Phil.
3: Guess I have to drink alone, then. Well, aren't you going to ask me about your friend, Van Haas?
2: What about him?
3: I told you I was going to see him today, or rather that Mr. Thompson was going to see him.
2: Did you?
3: That's right. I saw him for lunch and told him the whole story about how easy it was for him to become a millionaire just by pushing the Chinaman button. Or maybe I should have called it the Dutchman button.
2: Did he believe it, Phil?
3: All the way.
2: But did he go for it? I mean, about having the guy in South Africa killed.
3: No, he wouldn't go along.
2: Ah, so Charlie was right.
3: He said no because he was scared. He was afraid that he was getting into something too deep for him.
2: Well, maybe that wasn't it, Phil. Maybe he is the kind of guy Charlie says he is.
3: Maybe he was that kind of guy, Lou. And that was before he ever got really tempted. A lot of people are honest because they never had anything worth being dishonest about. Am I right?
2: You don't think much of people, do you?
3: I think people are people, that's all. Open your eyes, Lou. Look at what's happening all around you. Everybody's on the grab. You don't know that by now. You've been living in a cave all your life.
2: All right. I don't want to argue with you.
3: Everybody's corruptible, Lou. Everybody. High and low.
2: Yeah, it sure looks like it these days.
3: These days, old days, any days. We're just hearing more about it now. That's the only difference.
2: But there are limits, Phil. I mean, like what you offered Van Haas. Well, let's face it, you were talking about murder.
3: Maybe that's the word that came to his mind, too. But when he thinks it over, he'll give it a different name. He'll come to the conclusion that all I was talking about was pushing a button.
2: You mean you still think he'll say yes?
3: I told him to call me here. That's why I took this suite at the hotel under the name of Thompson.
2: So that's what it was. And I figured, I don't know that you had some chick you didn't want to know your right name.
3: I told Van Haas to call me here any time before midnight, in case he changed his mind.
2: Before midnight? It's almost 11 o'clock now.
3: That's right.
2: Well, why did you give him a deadline?
3: Because he needs one. We all need one, or we postpone things forever.
2: Phil, I don't think he'll call.
3: Why not?
2: I think the guy's already made up his mind.
3: Oh, no, he hasn't. He's watching the clock right now, just as we are. He's watching those hands move towards 12, thinking about how simple it would be to pick up the phone and call. You see, that's the beauty part of the whole thing, the simplicity. You remember that old camera slogan, you press the button, we do the rest?
2: No, I don't think you're right. I don't think he'll do it.
3: I can see him right this minute, Lou. Maybe he's in bed, looking up at the ceiling. Maybe he's locked himself up in the study, and he's telling himself all the reasons why he shouldn't say yes. Then he wonders if he's really fair to make the decision all by himself. I mean, there's his wife, too. He remembers all the little deprivations, all the promises he made to her when they were younger, those trips to Europe, the mink coat. Then there are the kids, of course. 5 kids, Lou. Think what that money would mean to them. He's really moved by the thought of the kids.
2: You know, Maybe I'll have a drink after all.
3: He's not thinking of himself, of course. No, he doesn't count. The things he would like to do, the places he wants to see, or that car he wants to own. You ever know a man who didn't want some car he couldn't afford? Yeah. And then there's that nice, smug feeling of security he could have with that pile of money swelling with interest in some bank that never thought he was worth more than a calendar at Christmas.
2: Well, maybe he is thinking all that, Phil, but just the same, I don't think he'll call.

0: Walter, are you still awake?
1: Yeah.
0: Do you feel all right?
1: Yeah, I'm okay.
0: You're not still thinking about it, are you?
1: About what?
0: About, you know, the baby.
1: Oh, no, Emily, I wasn't thinking about the baby. Go back to sleep, honey.
0: But, you know, I'm less than 2 months gone, honey. If you're really upset about...
1: Stop that kind of talk.
0: Well, I just thought... Well, there are alternatives.
1: I'm sick of hearing about that alternative. I heard about it the last time you were pregnant, remember?
0: I'm sorry. I know you're worried about money. I know all the debts we have.
1: We'll get along.
0: Honey, you're not angry with me.
1: No, I'm not angry. I'm just restless. I've got business worries. Can't turn my mind off. Oh,
0: why don't you read a while?
1: The light will keep you awake. I'll go to the living room.
0: Walter?
1: Yep.
0: I love you.
1: I love you too, Millie. Listen to that clock. Why do cheap clocks have to tick so loud? Yeah, we've got to get ourselves an electric one, maybe one of those digital clocks.
0: Darling, they cost money.
1: Yes. What doesn't? Hello? Oh, yeah, I ordered the scotch. Oh, you can, huh? All right, thanks. Sorry, Lou. Room service can't deliver from the bar after 11:30.
2: That's okay, Phil. I don't really want to drink anyway.
1: I'm almost out of liquor myself.
2: You're almost out of time, too.
1: 11:45. See, I just can't believe it. I can't believe that guy could be that stupid.
2: Is that what you call it?
1: Of course. I mean, who wouldn't jump at a chance like this? Oh, I'm making it so easy for him, so painless. Easier than scratching along on a paycheck shot through with deductions. Easier than bowing and scraping every day of your life to people whose guts he hates. You know old man Brewster. Can you imagine having to be nice to that guy every day?
2: We did it.
1: Yes. That's why I know.
2: Ah, Phil... I think you're taking this joke much too much to heart. You're letting it mean too much to you.
1: There's still time left for him to call.
2: But he won't.
1: He's probably getting panicky right now.
2: What about you, Phil?
1: He sees the whole thing slipping away from him. He's telling himself how dumb he is. He's telling himself that the Chinaman doesn't mean a thing to
2: Dutchman.
1: Him. He's telling himself that he's got a bigger duty, a greater responsibility to his wife, to his kids, even himself.
2: When you forget it, it's over.
1: It's no concern of his what happens 7,000 miles away. He doesn't have to dirty his hands. All he has to do is call.
2: You're lost, Phil. Why don't you admit it? Aren't you going to answer it?
1: Sure. I'll answer it.
2: Maybe room service again.
1: Maybe. Hello?
3: Mr. Thompson, this is Walter von Haas.
1: Okay, I'm coming. Who is it?
4: Room service.
1: Ah, breakfast. Come on in, I'm starving.
4: Yes, sir.
1: Are you sure those scrambled eggs are hot? They tasted like rubber yesterday morning.
4: They should be all right, sir.
1: Yeah, well, you tell the chef he'll hear from me if they aren't.
4: Yes, sir. Will you sign right here, sir?
1: Okay. There we are.
4: Thank you. I'll be back later for the table.
1: Half an hour, that's all I need.
4: Yes, sir.
1: I guess my shower's going to have to wait. Oh, now what? Hello.
5: Bill. Hello.
1: Oh, hi. What's up?
5: How come you're still at the hotel? I thought you were just going to stay there 1 or 2 days. It's the third day now.
1: I like it here. May stay until the end of the week. Besides, I saw some great-looking chicks at the bar downstairs. Well, what's happening?
5: Nothing. I was just wondering if you knew anything about, Van Haas.
1: Walter Van Haas? He's just waiting for the mailman, Lou. Waiting to hear the good news from South Africa.
5: I spoke to Charlie Edwards. He says Van Haas called in sick yesterday.
1: Yeah, I'll bet he was sick. I'll bet he was home planning on ways to spend all that money he thinks he's going to get. $1 million. No, 500 grand.
5: You coming into the office soon, Phil?
1: Sure, I'll be there just as soon as I finish breakfast and grab a shower.
5: I'll see you later, then.
1: All right. I bet those eggs are cold for sure. Oh, for Pete's sake, it's a conspiracy.
6: Hello, Mr. Thompson.
1: Well, what are you doing here?
6: May I come in?
1: I told you not to get in touch with me, Van Haas.
6: Yes, I know you did, but I had to talk to you in person.
1: I told you that it was for your own protection.
6: Now, don't worry. I found out your room number, and I came up the back stairs. Nobody knows I'm here.
1: Well, why are you here?
6: Please let me come in.
1: All right. As you can see, I'm just about to take a shower, so whatever you have to say, would you make it fast?
6: Yes, I'll make it fast.
1: Well, I hope you haven't come here to say that you changed your mind, because it's too late for that. The thing is over and done with.
6: It is? You're sure of that?
1: Yep. As soon as you gave me your okay, I was in touch with our agents in Johannesburg. They didn't waste any time either.
6: And it went all right?
1: Flawlessly, just as I promised.
6: Ah.
1: All you have to do is wait.
6: Yes, I see. I just had to hear it from you, Mr. Thompson. I had to hear it from myself.
1: Well, now you've heard it. Now you go home and you wait for the mailman.
6: Yes. The mailman.
1: What's the matter, Van Haas? You look strange. You feel all right?
6: Oh, yes, I feel fine. Truth is, I never felt better in my life.
1: Good. Good. I'm glad to hear it.
6: I feel a lot different than I felt 2 days ago. I can't tell you what a torture it was for me to make that phone call to you. Absolute torture. But after I hung up, I felt as light as a feather.
1: You did, huh?
6: Yeah, felt fine. I felt wonderful. Even though I got myself involved in killing a man. It's funny, isn't it?
1: It was easy, wasn't it? Just like I said it would be.
6: Yes, that's the word. I never knew anything could be that easy. Changed me, Mr. Thompson. I saw how stupid I'd been all my life. How stupid most of us are to waste the one life we're given. I owe you a lot.
1: Well, if you came to say thanks, you're welcome. Now, if you'll excuse me...
6: I felt like a giant. I felt there was nothing I couldn't do. I was a coward before, a weakling. But you showed me a better way.
1: Okay. Would you go home now, Mr. Van Haas? I mean, the less we see of each other, the better. Now, when the money arrives, I'll be in touch with you about my 50%.
6: Yes, your 50%. That's really what I wanted to discuss, Mr. Thompson. Tell me, does this fireplace work? Or is it just for show?
1: I really wouldn't know.
6: But I see that they have all the implements.
1: What are you doing with that poker? Van Haas, are you crazy?
6: Sorry, Mr. Thompson, but 100% is so much better!
4: I thought I'd have to bring a hammer or something, but a poker was so much better. Now, into the bathroom, Mr. Thompson. Up into the shower. Yeah.
6: What a shame that you slipped in the tub, Mr. Thompson. What a terrible shame. Now I have to go home to wait for the mailman.
7: I'll be back in a moment with a final thought. There's an old saying, if you're going to dig a grave for a man, make sure you dig two. Our cast included Paul Hecht, Mason Adams, Ralph Bell, and Evie Juster. Associate Director, Marlon Swing. 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

0: Welcome. I'm Hyman Brown. Welcome to the Inner Sanctum. Let's say it's a bright sunny day with the sky high and blue, and you are half dozing beneath a tree out in the country or on your patio. A dense dark shadow passes over you, and for the briefest moment you shudder to the marrow of your bones, with such intense cold that for that moment life stops dead. You open your eyes and look up, but there is nothing in the clear sky. Then you will know that over you has passed the ghost plane.
1: Does the plane always come down this fast?
2: It depends on the pilot. This one seems to be quite a cowboy.
1: It's hard to hear. My ears are kind of stopped up.
2: You can pinch your nose like this, huh? Blow gently. It'll pop them. Is it better?
1: Yes, Mr. Moss.
2: Now listen to me. I don't know what you plan to do, but when we land, whatever it is, I'm getting off this plane. If you'll take my advice, I'd advise you to do the same thing.
0: Our mystery drama, The Ghost Plane, was written especially for the Mystery Theater by Ian Martin and stars Casey Kasem and Richard Crenna. I'll be back shortly with Act One.

0: For all intents and purposes, the plane on which we are traveling is no different from any normal jet, a 707 or perhaps a DC-9, with two exceptions. There is no first class, and it carries only two lone passengers, both of them apparently asleep. There are many other differences on this plane, but I leave you to discover that for yourself.
1: Wake up, Jenny. Wake up, Jenny. Wake up, Jenny.
2: Where am I? A plane? I wasn't going on a plane, was I? Or was I? If I am, where to? What for? I can't be awake. It doesn't feel... And yet I'm not asleep, I know that. I can hear the engines. Feel the vibration. Oh, there's a stewardess. Except she looks so old. I never saw an old stewardess on a plane before. But at least I can ask her. Oh, why did she have to stop by him? I hope they don't talk too long.
1: Herb Moss, wake up. Herb Moss, wake up. Herb Moss, wake up.
3: I must have fallen asleep. It's funny, I don't feel tired. I can't remember. Chicago, St. Louis. No, I didn't have an out-of-town trip this week. Oh, did I? Wasn't I up at the lake? Well, then, how... Oh, stewardess!
4: Yes, sir. Can I help you?
3: The seatbelt light is out, so I guess it's safe to smoke.
4: In the rear of the plane, it is permitted to smoke.
3: Oh, thanks. Yeah, how about rustling me up a double martini, real dry, to go with that?
4: Oh, I'm sorry, Mr. Moss. There are no drinks served on this plane.
3: Not even a little wine with dinner?
4: No meals I served, either.
3: No, that's the way it is with charter flights, huh?
4: You could call this a charter flight, yes, sir.
3: It's not a through flight, I guess. There'll be some set-downs.
4: That's correct, sir.
3: Well, I hope for your sake business wasn't all that bad. Just two of us. How many are you expecting at the next stop?
4: I don't know that yet. Excuse me. I think I'm wanted up front, Mr. Moss. May I be of assistance, Miss Wallace?
2: I know you're going to think this is real dumb of me, but I fell asleep, and waking up, I'm so spaced out, I can't remember. I mean, where are we going?
4: I'm sorry, dear. I'm not allowed to tell you that.
2: You mean I'm some sort of prisoner?
4: Oh, no. No, not at all. You can go anywhere in the plane you like, except the cockpit, of course. Now, if you'll excuse me, I think perhaps the captain wants to talk to me.
2: Well, no, wait. Wait, please. Oh, just a minute. There's so many things I want to ask you. I
4: really wouldn't do any good. I wouldn't be able to answer.
2: Well, just one thing. Is this some sort of a hospital plane or something?
4: I've told you all I can tell you.
2: Oh, Lord, what is it? Some awful dream. I'm scared. Oh, Mom. Pop. Someone, please. I'm so scared.
3: Oh, excuse me, miss.
2: Oh. Hi.
3: Hello. Well, there are only two of us on the whole plane, so... Well, to tell you the truth, I could use some company.
2: So could I. Wait a minute. I'll slide over so you can sit down.
3: Oh, thank you. My name is, just a minute. I should have my... Yeah, that's my business card. Herbert Moss. I'm with Troy Train and Kenward. That's an advertising firm. Well, as long as we're talking together, I think I should ask your name.
2: Me? Oh, it's Jenny. Jenny, she called me. Oh, wait a minute. Let me look in my bag. There ought to be... Yeah, here. My ident card. Jenny Wallace. That's me. Lousy picture, huh?
3: No, not at all. Nobody your age takes a bad picture. You also didn't seem to be sure of your name, Jenny. Ginny, right? But don't look so scared, dear. You have company. Why do you think I went groping for my business card? I wasn't sure of mine either.
2: No kidding. You weren't honest?
3: Honest? I'll tell you more than that. I don't know how I got on this plane. Do you? I've looked through all my pockets and I can't find any carbon copy of my ticket, luggage checks, anything like that.
2: I feel so scared. You don't think it's like one of those skyjack things and we're the hostages, like, I mean, well, I could figure you, but why me?
3: Skyjack? No, I don't know. It's possible, except...
2: Except what?
3: Well, why don't we know who we are? Remember where we're going. Let's try some questions. Do you have any brothers or sisters?
2: Sure. Two sisters and a brother.
3: How old are they?
2: Younger than me. Mary's 14, Margaret's 11, and Tommy's only 7.
3: And your mother and father?
2: Pop died a while back. Mom's alive.
3: You live with the family?
2: No, going to say I didn't anymore, but well, it's going sort of blank again.
3: All right, now let's not push it. Or you. All right, let's think about me.
2: Well, we know you work at an advertising agency. What do you do there?
3: I'm an account executive, vice president in charge of Magnum Brands.
2: Well, I bet you live outside the city and travel in commuter trains with bar cars and all like that, and I bet you're married, right? With kids near my age?
3: Yes. Brian's at college already, and Adrienne is... Yes, of course I'm married, and I live in Greenridge. Wait a minute. There's a picture of the kids a couple of years ago, and it's my wife, Nina. Here's some other pictures of the kids. And that's the house, and this one, too.
2: Oh, beautiful. Oh, whoops, oh, you dropped one. Who's this?
3: Hmm? Oh, that's my secretary, Barbara. Oh, good Lord.
2: What is it, Mr. Moss?
3: Well, nothing. No, it's nothing. I forgot to leave her some instructions about a meeting. What day is this?
2: I don't know. I don't even know the day.
3: I have a feeling it's terribly important for us to know just what this day means. To both of us.
2: Oh.
3: Jenny, what is it?
2: Oh, just the way you said it. You gave me goosebumps all over.
3: I know the feeling. I don't like anything about this. Look. On a plane like this, there should be more than one hostess. I'm going up front to get some information about where this plane is going. Why don't you go aft and see if there isn't another hostess in the galley?
2: You mean like in the back?
3: Yes, I'm going to check the pilot.
2: Okay, Mr. Moss.
3: Pilot? Pilot or somebody? I want to talk to you. I demand that you open this door.
5: This is your captain. Will all passengers please notice that the no-smoking lights are on and that seat belts be fastened. Please resume your seats immediately. We are preparing to land. Passengers will resume their seats immediately and buckle their seat belts. Please put out all cigarettes. We are preparing to land.
2: Oh, we're falling, Mr. Moss. The plane is falling.
3: No, it's all right, Jenny. We're just diving a bit deeply, that's all.
2: I feel kind of sick to my stomach.
3: Now, slide in and sit down. Sit down.
2: Oh.
3: That's the girl. Oh. Now, keep your mouth open and swallow. And fasten your seatbelt. Hold up tight. Oh. Now, listen to me. I don't know what you plan to do, but when we land, whatever it is, I'm getting off this plane. I'd advise you to do the same.
2: I don't know. I mean, I've only got a couple of dollars.
3: Don't worry about that. I've got money and credit cards. You want to get off with me?
2: Oh, yes.
3: And the moment I tell you to, snap open your seatbelt and head with me for the exit.
5: This is your captain. We are about to land. Remain in your seats, as this will be a short stop. Do not unfasten your seatbelts on landing. We shall be taking off immediately.
3: The pig's eye, Skipper.
2: What's that?
3: Oh, we're down. That's funny. I never heard him drop that landing gear.
2: Are we all right?
3: Now, as soon as we come to a halt, snap open your seatbelt and follow me.
2: Yes, Mr. Moss.
3: Okay, now.
2: I can't. The buckle won't open.
3: As soon as I get mine. Oh, damn. Oh, I knew something was up. I sure would like to know what the devil is going on.
2: What is it, Mr. Moss? Oh,
3: these damn belts are gimmicked somehow. We're trapped in our seats. Whoever they are, they're not going to let us get off.
2: Who are they?
3: I don't know, Ginny. I'm afraid even to think.
0: It is a good question. Who are they? Where is this strange plane headed for with only its cargo of two passengers? Why is the hostess an elderly woman? And what is the rest of the crew like? And why have they stopped at wherever they have stopped? And who else or what else is coming aboard? I'll return shortly with Act Two.

0: strange plane rests on the ground. Its engines idle easily, and nothing happens. In their seats, Ginny Wallace and Herb Moss have given up struggling with their seat belts, which refuse to unclasp, pinning them helplessly in their seats. The cockpit door remains closed. The sense of unimaginable impending action is so palpable that both have dropped their voices almost to a whisper.
1: Can you see where we are out the window?
2: Nothing.
1: No, rub the window off. I can't reach.
2: I did, but it's just that white mist, sort of like a cloud. I mean, outside.
1: No lights? No movement you can see?
2: No. What's going to happen to us?
1: I don't know.
2: What's that?
3: Shh. Bring them on board.
2: Who is it? I can't see over the back of the seat.
1: I don't know about the passengers, but it's the stewardess who was up front.
2: How did she get to the rear of the plane?
1: I don't know. Shh.
3: That's it. Mr. Schaefer in K1. Strap him in and...
1: Stewardess?
3: In a moment, Mr. Morse. Miss Newman in S1. And Mr. Downing in S2. Make them secure.
1: Stewardess, I demand to be released and let off at this stop.
3: Thank you, boys. As soon as you're out, we'll button up and take off.
1: Stewardess! Do you hear me?
2: Didn't you hear? Why won't you listen?
4: We are in the takeoff run. Please do not smoke and make sure that all safety belts are fastened. Do not release until a light goes off.
1: Do not release. It's the last. Who has a chance?
2: Can't you stop it, Mr. Moss? Some way?
1: Yes, I can't, Jenny. I think you must be beginning to realize that as well as I do.
4: Wake up, Danny Schaefer. Wake up, Danny Schaefer. Wake up, Danny Schaefer. Wake up.
5: Where am I? What is this? A plane?
3: Are you quite comfortable, Mr. Schaefer?
5: Who the devil are you?
3: The stewardess.
5: You've got to be kidding. An old team like you? Hey, what kind of an airline is this, anyhow?
3: At the proper time, you'll know. Excuse me, I have other passengers to attend to.
4: Wake up, Carol Newman. Carol Newman. Carol Newman. Carol Newman.
2: I don't want to wake up. I don't ever want to wake up. I took care about that. What am I doing on a plane? Who's this guy next to me? I don't fly tourist. Wait a minute. Let me think.
4: Wake up, Bruce Downing. Wake up, Bruce Downing.
6: No. Oh, no, I couldn't. Not now. Not now. I made the big chance. I can't blow it. I can't. Only I have. I know it. Damn motor is still running. It's still... What? I'm not under the car. I'm on a plane. It's all right. It must be all right.
3: Quite all right, Mr. Downing.
6: Yeah?
3: I say for the moment, it's quite all right.
6: Where are we headed?
3: On the passage you booked. Now, if you'll excuse me, I have to make quite a few preparations.
6: Hey, wait a minute. Damn. What's the matter with this buckle?
2: He's messing around with it. I tried. Some new safety gimmick, I suppose. Won't release till the seatbelt light goes off.
6: Oh, well. What's the difference? You mind if I smoke?
2: No. If you have a stick, I'll join you.
6: Oh, no grass, ma'am. I mean, I'm strictly keep off the grass these days. Just straight old filter tip.
2: Did I ask for anything more?
6: You didn't have to. We're two of a kind, right?
2: And what does that mean?
6: We've been down a lot of the same roads.
2: Yeah. I've been down the same roads, I guess. Just a few more of them than you, Sonny.
6: You weather pretty well. And a couple of years doesn't give you any right to that Sonny. You can call me Bruce.
2: Bruce will do. I'm Carol. I've got a case of the who the hell am I, how did I get here blues, too.
6: I was hoping you could clue me in.
3: About what, for example?
6: This flight. Where we're going, how I got here.
3: I don't think I'd be much help. You notice what I'm wearing?
6: Yeah. It's nice. Sort of. Yeah, I see what you mean. No use asking you if you've got a ticket.
3: Scarcely. In a negligee, you can pretty well tell everything I've got. I get a blanket from the hostess. Do you have a ticket?
6: Not that I can find.
3: And you have no idea how or why you're here?
6: No. Well, kind of hazy. But, no. Oh, damn. If we could only get out of these seat belts.
3: What for?
6: You see that couple sitting down front? The older man and the chick in the jeans?
3: Yeah.
6: I've got a crazy notion they were already on the plane before it landed. Or anyway, before it picked us up. Maybe they have some answer.
3: What about the mean-looking kid with the frizzy up ahead? One with the knife he's trying to cut the belt with.
6: I don't think I want to tangle with that character. He's riding the edge of something.
4: This is your captain. We have now reached our cruising altitude. And for a brief period, till our next stop, we suggest you loosen your seatbelts if you so desire, and stretch out a little. Smoking is permitted in the rear half of the plane.
2: Mr. Moss?
7: Yes, Jenny?
2: What did you mean about me beginning to realize what's happening as well as you do?
7: Aren't you beginning to remember things?
2: I'm not sure. It's like a bad dream. Things that couldn't really happen have happened to me, only... And the worst of all is... I don't know how to say it. How to explain.
7: You don't have to, Jenny. I know. I feel the same way. Sooner or later, we're going to have to face it.
2: No.
7: Jenny, my poor, dear little
5: girl. Excuse me for breaking up the love scene, but I'm looking for a couple of answers, man.
7: There's no smoking in this section of the plane.
5: You gotta be putting me on, man. There's five of us here. That's all there are. Who cares? Them other two will lit up.
7: In the proper section. And the lady beside me doesn't smoke.
5: Oh, you mean love child here? Don't let her give you no runaround, Dad. She not only smokes, turns on. She's a user, I can tell.
7: Put that cigarette out, punk, or I'll run you aft and stick your head down one of the bowls.
5: Tough guy, huh? Still feel so tough?
2: A knife? Oh, Mr. Moss!
7: Take it easy, Jenny. I don't think he wants to try to use it. It's just supposed to scare me and try to prove what a big man he is.
5: Hey, now, don't ever kid yourself. I got nothing to lose. Now, let's answer me a couple of questions.
7: Such as?
5: Where's this plane headed for?
7: I don't know.
5: Now, don't give me that. You were here before we got... Before... Or however we got here, you must know something.
7: Don't you know why you're here?
5: Hey, man, would I be asking you if I did? Hold it. What do you two want?
6: The same thing you do, apparently. Information.
2: Our seat belts. Mr. Moss... We can loosen them
7: now. Yes, Jenny. I already have.
5: Come on, come on. Let's start cluing us in. What is this, a prison ship or something?
3: And why would you think that?
5: Will you lay out... Hey. Hey, what's the idea to get up you're wearing?
3: I don't know. It's what I had on when I woke up here on the plane.
5: You mean you two were shacking up and he brought you aboard in your fancy nightshirt?
6: No,
5: there?
6: She doesn't mean that. The first time I met this lady was on this plane. I don't even know how I got here myself. And why don't you put that knife away?
5: And why don't you cool it? I ain't letting this out of my hand till I get a slant on what this whole gig is, see?
7: My name is Herbert Moss. This is Jenny Wallace.
5: Who cares about names?
7: We should get acquainted since we're all in the same fix.
5: Well, all right. I'm Danny. Danny... I don't know.

0: kind of a voice whispered my name to me.
1: Yeah, me too.
2: That's how I knew my name.
0: Yeah, right on, right on. Same with me. Like I was, like I was coming to. Wake up, Danny. Yeah, the old bag in the uniform. She said, Schaefer. That's it. Danny Schaefer. Downing. Bruce Downing. That's me.
1: And the voice said, Carol Newman. Newman!
0: Oh, well, great. Now we're all buddies, okay? But look, I'm asking you, Dad, what's going on? What do you know?
3: I told you nothing.
0: Don't give me that. I heard you say something to the love chick here when I came up. Something about face it. Face what?
3: Doesn't anybody know? Or guess?
2: It's all just bits, pieces, things that won't go together. I can't remember it straight.
1: Yeah, it's like that for me, too.
3: Mr. Downing?
0: Yeah, that's about the size of it. One thing I do... it doesn't tie in right away. How about you, Dad?
3: Well, I'm beginning to remember a lot more than I want to.
0: All right, now what does that mean? Now,
3: answer me a question first. Do you remember anything?
0: Yeah, I remember plenty. I've held up stores, run numbers, lifted, hoisted cars, you name it, ever since I was 14 years old. But only to put something in my stomach. The last thing I do remember is I finally went for the big one. Murder One. I was robbing a store and a cop tried to jump me. And before I could think, I had the shiv in him and I knew he'd bought it. So that's to clear the air. I don't really care about none of the rest of you. All I want to know is what am I doing in this bleeping plane and where are we headed and how do we get off of here? And this time I expect an answer, Dad. Because I think you know.
3: I don't know exactly. I'm only guessing. For two reasons.
0: Spill them.
3: First, you all heard Danny. He's done plenty to be ashamed of, even if he wouldn't admit it. I think the first part of that statement is what all of us have in common. We're all deeply ashamed of something or things we've done. That's number one.
1: What would I be ashamed of?
2: Or me? I didn't do anything wrong.
0: Shut up! What's the other thing we got in common?
3: Take a look at your windbreaker, Danny.
0: Yeah, what about it?
3: There's a hole in the front.
0: So what?
3: Unzip it. Look at your shirt underneath. Or pull up your shirt and look at your chest.
0: Hey, come on. What are you trying to pull?
3: I'm trying to answer your questions for you. And for all of us.
0: Okay. Hey. I'm all blood. What happened?
3: I'm guessing that police officer you knifed had a partner and that he shot you. Right through the heart.
0: I got a hole in my chest. Big slug, at least a 38. If I hit like that, I must be... Oh, no. No, I can't be.
3: I'm afraid you are, Danny. I'm afraid all of us are.
2: You mean we're dead?
4: This is your captain. Will you please be sure that you are seated and have fastened your seatbelts? Please extinguish all cigarettes. We are coming in for a landing now. Thank you.
3: Better fasten up, everyone.
0: What for? Not me. I'm getting off this plane when it lands, understand?
3: They won't allow you to. You might as well follow orders. If he increases the pitch anymore, you'll be rolling all over the floor. You could break your neck.
0: What difference does it make if I'm dead?
3: I don't know that for sure. I'm only guessing because... Because I think I remember that... I am dead.
5: Has Herb guessed the truth? And if he has, what are the passengers who ride this strange plane? What are they headed for at the next landing? That is, supposing the pilot can pull the plane out of this screaming dive that has sent Dan scrambling for a seat and for the welcome restraint of his seatbelt. I'll be back in a moment with Act 3.

0: great plane sits earthbound and not in the act of flying. Again, swirling mists mask whatever may lie outside the cabin where five people sit imprisoned. And again, the motherly appearing stewardess superintends the boarding of new passengers, this time only one, who is seated in the rear. And now, with his arrival, there is a new surprise.
1: Ladies and gentlemen, may I have your attention, please?
2: Hey, look, I want to talk to you.
3: Stewardess,
2: I want to get off.
3: Please help us. We want to get off.
1: Be quiet and listen to me, please. I have something to explain. This will be the last stop before your destination. The passenger who has just come on board is the Reverend Dr. Pell. He will join you as soon as you are airborne. I will not be with you for the rest of the flight. May I wish you all goodbye and good luck.
4: Wake up, Morgan Bell. Wake up, Morgan Bell. Wake up, Morgan Bell.
5: Oh, my beloved father, I do remember that article of the Acts of Religion which does concern the wicked, and such be void of a lively faith. Must I then be denied the partaking of the body of Christ in the use of the Lord's Supper?
6: What happened?
7: Nothing. We just stopped climbing and leveled off.
2: Then that means the seatbelt light should be going on any minute, and then the horn will tell us that we can get off and get out of here, right?
7: I suppose so, for all that means.
2: Hey, look, we ain't dead. I ain't buying any of that bull, understand? Now, I gotta get to a dock and fix me up.
7: Won't do any good. Too late.
2: How do you know? I mean, what makes you so sure?
7: Because I have a hole in my chest to match yours. Look.
6: Your shirt is covered with blood. Oh.
7: I had everything. A loving wife, fine children, successful career. I'm 48 years old. And my secretary was 22. And I took advantage of her. Made her my mistress. Promised her a marriage I knew I had no intention of going through with. And I was just leaving her apartment when the young man she should have married, emotionally insane, shot me. The last thing I remember was the bullet tearing into my chest. And then the blackness. That's why I know I am dead and why I am on this plane. Why all of us are.
1: Why? Why me?
8: He said it before. We all have something to be ashamed of.
2: What was your scene, man?
8: Mention anything an actor can do to claw his way to the top, and I've tried it. I won't embarrass little Jenny by naming him. I wouldn't want to hurt a lady's feelings.
1: I once thought I had talent as a designer, but I had another talent that men were more interested in. Was with quite a lot of money, I found. It was after I'd been married and my husband walked out on me when I had a kid. Well, I'm not excusing myself. But I did have to bring up my baby till she died. And by that time, as you can see, I wasn't all that young anymore. So much in demand. And what was there left to live for? I had uppers, downers, everything. So instead of my usual two before going to bed alone, I emptied the bottle. Excuse the hearts and flowers. But it seems to be let's take our hair down time. But I thought you'd broken out of the trap.
8: I had. At the expense of my best friend.
1: Yahoo!
8: An actor friend who was playing the part in Uranus, who got me the job as understudy. His first break, too. I slipped him a Mickey before the opening night performance. That's how I went on and got all the reviews. I thought I was a big star already, had it made. Bought myself a sports job and became a party boy. Invited now instead of hired. I turned that car upside down, trying to make a right-angle curve at 90. Damn right I'm dead, and I know it. And maybe I'm glad.
6: I killed my baby. I deserve to die.
8: Hush, Jenny. Jenny, hush.
7: Could have been that bad.
6: I loved him so. I wanted to be married. But Mom wouldn't give her consent. She thought he was too old for me. I thought if I was having his baby, Mom would have to agree about marriage. I waited till after 3 months. And I told her. Only he walked out on me. And it was too late. Too late for the hospitals to take care of me. So I didn't want his baby anymore. And I went to him. Not even a doctor. Oh, it was murder. I deserve to die. We all do. And Mr. Moss is right. That's why we're here. And that's where we're all going. Straight to hell.
2: Oh, no. No, sir, not me.
7: Yeah, what do you think you're going to do?
2: I've been looking. The door to the cockpit is open. The shiv's enough. I'm going in there and skyjack this plane. I'm going to make that pilot turn back.
9: The belts are open. Come on, Bruce. We better get him.
2: What, do you think there's a chance?
9: I don't want that crazy kid to... What is it, Danny? Danny, what's the matter?
2: There's no one in there. No one. There's no one flying the plane.
6: Good Lord.
5: I'm afraid not, Miss Newman. Not yours or any of ours.
7: What do you mean, Father?
5: I'm not a father.
6: But you're still a minister. You could help us.
5: I wish I could, my dear. I wish that with all my heart, but you see, I am one of you. I've been listening to all of you, and I know now that's why I'm here. I no longer have any right to the name of a minister.
7: What brought you here to join us, sir?
5: The greatest sin of all. I renounced my God. I spent the last 4 years in Vietnam. I saw such suffering and misery without reason that... But I was too busy then to think of the scars it left on the mind. It was only returning to the United States, wanting to pray for those poor people I'd known and for the agony of our country and all the world that suddenly I found there were no more words. There was no more belief. Everything had been wrung from me. And my faith was gone.
7: How did you die?
5: By God's hand. I was passing a crowd, lost in my own thoughts and the struggle in my mind, and a policeman came to me and said there was a boy on a ledge, threatening to kill himself unless they found him a minister. I went up to that high place and out on that ledge, and I asked him to come in. And he said to me, Father, why should I come back to a world where there is no God? Tell me, convince me that there is one, and I will come in. Where were the words of comfort that can only be spoken from the soul? I, who had picked this mission to devote my life to, had none to offer. And the blackness hit me. I felt myself reeling, and like Lucifer, I fell headlong into eternal damnation.
7: suppose, is the greatest sin. And does it matter, after all? I'd guess that religion has touched me less than any one of you. But I still have hope.
2: Hey, man, what are you talking about? You're the one put the whammy on us from the beginning. You're the one first put us all behind the eight ball.
7: Whatever all of us did, we were human. Human, born to make mistakes, big or little. If we didn't, we'd be God or gods. Each of us carries our private hell within us. I cannot conceive of anything beyond that as punishment. The whole idea of God surely means compassion.
1: What's that?
2: We're landing.
7: Without any approach? In midair?
2: What does it mean? Hey, help me.
6: Hey, knock it off, Danny.
2: Hey, ain't you scared?
6: Sure, but not so much after what Mr. Moss said.
8: Plane's coming to a halt.
1: Ruth, you said we were two of a kind.
8: Yeah?
1: Then can I hang on to you? I'm terrified.
10: Sit down, everyone. Let's not waste time.
2: Who are you?
10: Traffic control, of course.
1: Are we in hell?
10: Not yet.
7: May I ask where we are?
10: This is sort of a halfway station. We have your dossiers. You have all made mistakes of greater or lesser value. That's neither here nor there. You have reached what is usually called the point of no return. That is the point on a journey where you are exactly halfway. And so you have a choice. Do you wish to continue, or would you like to go back to where you were before the moment of finite death?
7: You mean we are not condemned everlastingly?
10: No one has judged you as yet but yourselves. None of you returns to face an easy life, but if you want to, you may.
7: You mean there is a God who offers us a second chance?
10: Of course. Everyone deserves that, don't you think?
0: I wonder if the memory of this tale will haunt you, and if perhaps, if it does, that mistake or that vicious action you may have taken may give you a moment's pause to reconsider, and perhaps to try to repair the damage. I'll be back shortly.

girl named Jeannie Wallace had a fine baby girl. Carol Newman works in a center for retarded children. Bruce Newman is a successful star. Danny is serving a sentence for robbery, but is soon to be paroled. The Reverend Morgan Pell has gone back to Vietnam. We have no record of what has happened to him there. And Herb Moss broke off with his relationship with Barbara, who returned to her old love. Herb wisely never troubled his wife, his own indiscretion. It is enough that he suffers with it in his conscience. Our cast included Casey Kasem, Richard Crenna, Janet Waldo, Virginia Gregg, and Sam Edwards. Associate Director, Marlon Swing. This is Hyman Brown, Producer-Director, inviting you to return to our Mystery Theater for another adventure in the macabre. Until next time, then, pleasant dreams.

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fiery horse with the speed of light, a cloud of dust, and a hearty hi-yo, Silver, the Lone Ranger.

0: his faithful Indian companion, Tonto, the daring and resourceful masked rider of the plains, led the fight for law and order in the early western United States. Nowhere in the pages of history can one find a greater champion of justice. Return with us now to those thrilling days of yesteryear. From out of the past come the thundering hoofbeats of the great horse, Silver. The Lone Ranger rides again.
1: Come on, Silver. Let's go, big fellow. Hail, Silver.

0: The spectators at the Pecos Rodeo went wild with excitement as they watched a masked rider put a bucking bronco through his paces with seeming ease. The masked cowboy had aroused great curiosity and had created an atmosphere of mystery which brought a large attendance wherever he appeared in a rodeo. Two men stood watching in silence as the rider finally subdued the bronco and headed for the exit.
1: Come on, Curly. Let's head for the cafe ahead of the crowd.
2: Right. Excuse me, will you? Let me get through there.
3: It's all right.
2: Well, that masked cowboy did it again. You can count on him winning every time.
1: Yeah, it sure looks that way. I'd hate to be wagering against him.
2: It's hard to get anyone to bet against him, Fenton. Why, they were offering 20 to 1 in his favor before the rodeo started.
1: Well, in spite of that, a man would be a fool to bet against the masked rider. He wins practically every event in the rodeos. I've seen him in four. Of course, if he did lose sometime...
2: What are we stopping for?
4: Hey, I thought of something, Curly. By Jiminy, if we could manage it somehow, we'll clean up and have cash to burn.
2: Hey, what's it all about?
4: I'll tell you when we get to the cafe. Come on.
0: Later at the cafe, Fenton and Curly sat at a table talking in low voices.
2: Tell me what you had in mind that would make us rich, Fenton.
4: Well, the next rodeo is in Stockton, Curly. And they're already putting up posters saying the masked cowboy will compete.
2: Well?
4: Now, first, we have to get a line on that cowboy. We'll go to Stockton a few days before the rodeo starts.
2: And I don't savvy.
4: Ah, you will, Curly. We'll borrow all the cash we can before we go. We'll need it. Then I want you to get your friend Gil to meet us in Stockton. When we're all together, I'll explain what I have in mind in detail.
0: There were two other men who had witnessed the rodeo. The Lone Ranger, who had disguised himself as a cowhand, attended the event with his Indian companion, Tonto. Later, wearing his mask again, he rode the trail toward Stockton with Tonto.
5: Masked cowboy who ride in rodeo plenty good.
6: Yes, he's aroused a great deal of interest. The only event he has consistently lost in the rodeos have been the shooting events.
5: Him not very good marksman.
6: But he's exceptional when it comes to riding and roping.
5: That right. Me wonder why him wear mask.
6: Perhaps just to attract the crowd, Tonto. Frankly, though, I'd like to know more about him.
5: Posters say he make next appearance at Stockton Rodeo.
6: It will be a big event and attract many people. Maybe we'll be able to find out more about the man at Stockton. Come on, Tonto.
0: The day before the rodeo in Stockton, Fenton met in a hotel room with Curly and a man named Gil.
1: First thing we have to do is locate that masked cowboy, Curly.
2: Yeah, then what?
1: It's up to you and Gil to persuade him to meet me at the shack a mile from here, where we sometimes stop.
7: Suppose we do find him, but he refuses to go out there with us.
1: It's up to you men to get him there one way or another. He ought to be at the fairgrounds tonight, making sure that things are ready for the rodeo. I suggest you both go out there. Watch for him.
2: All right.
1: Now, I'll not see you again until we meet at the shack. I expect you to come there with that masked cowboy. Now get going.
2: Right.
0: That evening at the rodeo grounds on the edge of town, the masked cowboy had finished his inspection of the large enclosure and was about to mount when
8: easy,
0: Curly
8: boy,
0: and
8: easy.
0: Gil approached.
2: Yes. Evening, mister. I want to have a few words with you.
9: Well, what is it you want?
7: Well, a friend of ours has something to discuss with you. Something important.
9: I'm stopping at the hotel if he wants to talk to me.
2: Well, he's not in town right now, but it isn't far to his place. If you're willing to ride there with us, shouldn't take long, mister.
7: Oh, it's less than a mile from here. He said it's very important.
2: Yeah, that's right. He has a lot to do with running the rodeo, but, well, he doesn't want to be seen talking to you privately.
9: Why not?
7: Well, he didn't say. But look, mister, why don't you go see him and find out what it's all about?
9: Well, all right. I'll go to see him with you.
2: Well, good.
9: Easy, boy. I'm ready.
2: Get him.
9: Come on, get him.
0: Later, Curly and Gil entered the shack where Fenton was waiting. The tall cowboy walked in behind them. He had removed his mask and put it in his pocket.
2: There he is, Fenton.
1: Well, hi, stranger. Sit down, be comfortable.
9: Yeah, thanks.
1: My name's Fenton. This is Curly.
7: Howdy.
1: And that's Gil.
9: And my name is Roy Beaver.
1: It's a good idea wearing a mask when you're riding a rodeo. It creates a lot of interest.
9: Yeah, I figured it'd draw bigger crowds and the prizes would be bigger since they're figured on a percentage of what's taken in.
1: I reckon you make plenty on the side betting on yourself.
9: Nope. I don't bet. I'm satisfied with the prize money I collect. But let's get to the point.
1: Well, sure. I suppose you know that people are betting as much as 20 to 1 that you'll win.
9: Yeah, I've heard that.
1: Uh-huh. Well, if you happen to lose, the persons who bet against you'd stand to win plenty of cash.
9: Yeah, but I don't intend to lose, Fenton.
1: Beaver, we put out a lot of cash around town. All we had and all we could borrow. We bet it against you at the odds of 20 to 1. You'll get 1/4 of all we win if you make sure that you lose tomorrow. You savvy?
9: So that's the important something you had to tell me, huh?
1: Yeah, it'd be easy for you to
9: You're wasting your breath, mister. I'm going to do all I can to win tomorrow. I don't deal with crooked gamblers, Fenton, and you're
2: Beaver, you aren't going to win because you aren't going to be there.
9: Pulling that gun on me isn't going to help, Curly. If I don't show up at the rodeo, the bets will be off.
2: Sure. At least we'll get our money back.
1: No, Curly. The way I have it planned, we'll win. Take Beaver's gun in time, Gil.
7: Right. All right.
0: In a few moments, Roy Beaver was bound hand and foot and lay on a bunk in the shack. Then Curly asked,
2: Hey, Fenton, you said we're going to win. But if he doesn't show up at the rodeo, how can we do that?
1: Easy, Curly, easy. You're built something like him. If you take his horse and enter the rodeo wearing the black mask, who's to know the difference?
2: Hey, now, I'm not too good at that sort of stuff.
1: Well, that's just the point. You'll lose as a masked cowboy, and we'll collect plenty. Why, you'll be able to put up a fairly good show to get by on.
7: Why, sure, Curly, you can do it.
2: What do we do with the cowboy?
1: Simple. After the rodeo's over and we've collected, we let him go. Nobody will believe anything he has to say if he tries to explain what really happened. Why, he can't prove he really wasn't riding in the rodeo because of the mask, you savvy?
7: Hey, that's right. But if he doesn't go back to the hotel tonight, it might start people wondering.
1: Uh-huh. Curly, take his mask, put it on. We'll help you change clothes with him. Then you ride his horse to town and spend the night in his room at the hotel.
7: That's fine.
1: Tomorrow you'll ride in the rodeo as the masked cowboy.
0: Later, Fenton, Gil, and Curly arrived in town and pulled to a stop in front of the hotel. Curly, dressed in Roy Beaver's clothes and wearing the mask, stood a moment apprehensively as a curious crowd surrounded him and began asking questions.
8: Hey, masked cowboy, you all ready to win?
10: Yeah, everybody in town's betting on you.
2: Oh, sure. Sure, I'll win. Don't worry about this.
0: Fenton and Gil had moved off to one side so as not to seem too friendly with the rodeo star. Then Fenton walked through the crowd nonchalantly, saying,
1: Howdy, mister. We've watched you perform several times, and my partner and I think you're slipping, don't we, Gil?
7: Yeah, I've seen him do better than he did last time in Pecos.
2: Now, look, my friend, if you think you can do better, why don't you enter the rodeo and try to beat me?
10: That's tell them, cowboy.
8: Yeah, maybe they'd like to bet against you.
1: Uh-huh, maybe we'll do just that.
2: I warn you, I'm out to win.
1: And we say you're slipping. I'll tell you what. If any of you men are in the cafe later, we might take your bets.
11: Sure. Sure.
1: They're loco, both of them. Let's go to the cafe and wait for them.
11: All right, come on. Let's get over.
1: Good work, Curly. You fooled them plenty.
2: I was mighty nervous at first, thinking someone might notice I wasn't the masked cowboy.
1: You'll get by. You look enough like him, so stop being nervous. Now go on into the hotel and stay in the cowboy's room. While Gil tends to the horses, I'll go to the cafe and lay some real bets.
0: Meantime, the Lone Ranger and Tonto had made camp in a woodland near the edge of town. The Lone Ranger removed his mask and disguised his features. Then the two men walked into the noisy, crowded cafe.
1: I have a little more cash left to put up. Cash that says the masked cowboy will lose tomorrow.
10: You must be loco, mister.
1: No. Yeah, you sure are throwing away your money.
8: All right. I'll take your wager, mister, right, since you seem so anxious. By thunder, if the masked cowboy did happen to lose, most everybody in town would go broke paying off.
1: All right.
0: Touching Tonto's elbow, the Lone Ranger moved to the back of the cafe where they could talk without being overheard.
6: Tonto, that man who seems to think the cowboy will lose tomorrow seems familiar to me. Oh, wait a minute. I remember him now. His name is Fenton. He's a gambler who had trouble a few weeks ago in Pecos for cheating.
12: That right?
6: He wouldn't wager that way if he weren't fairly sure he'd win.
12: Well, you think?
5: Maybe him make deal with Mask Rider?
6: I don't know. I intend to find out.
5: How you do that?
6: We'll wait until Fenton leaves and then follow him.
0: The Lone Ranger and Tonto waited about half an hour. Then Fenton left the cafe and the two men nonchalantly followed. They stood a moment in the shadows on the cafe veranda and watched Fenton.
5: You crossed the hotel.
6: We'll go in behind him and try to find out if he meets a cowboy. Come on.
0: A few moments later, the Lone Ranger and Tonto entered the crowded lobby of the hotel. They saw Fenton just entering a corridor across the lobby.
6: There he goes, Tonto.
5: We follow him?
6: Yes, but we'll be careful. Come on.
0: The Lone Ranger and Tonto walked across the lobby and went along the corridor which Fenton had taken. As they turned a corner in the hallway, they heard a door close.
5: Him go into room down there.
6: Well, it may be his own room. We'll find out.
0: The two men stopped in front of the room door. The Lone Ranger hesitated a moment, then knocked.
6: Well, pardon me. We must have the wrong room.
1: Oh, forget it.
7: Hey, wait a minute. I got him covered, Fenton. Better have him come inside.
1: Come in, both of you.
6: I see you're visiting the Masked Cowboy.
1: Yeah, too bad you were so nosy, mister.
7: I watched a cafe like you told me to, Fenton, to see if anyone followed you. These two must have been suspicious because they left right behind you and followed you here.
2: I was afraid somebody'd wonder about all the betting we did.
6: So you've finally gone crooked.
2: Mind your own business. What are we going to do with these two, Fenton?
1: We'll take their guns and keep them here till after the rodeo. They'll be tied and gagged. By the time they're discovered, we'll be far away with plenty of cash.
7: Yeah, I reckon it is better to keep them here. Otherwise, they'll gab all over town about what they know.
1: Oh, I doubt that anybody'd listen to them, Gil. But we'll play it safe anyway. Now, while Curly and I keep them covered, Gil, you take their guns.
0: The curtain falls on the first act of our Lone Ranger adventure. Before the next exciting scenes, please permit us to pause for just a few moments.

0: to continue. Fenton and Curly stood in front of the Lone Ranger and Tonto with their guns. Gil holstered his pistol and walked forward to disarm the two intruders. A quick glance of understanding passed between the Lone Ranger and Tonto. Then as Gil momentarily stepped between him and the other gunman, the Lone Ranger suddenly raised his boot and shoved it against Gil, sending the crook sprawling towards Fenton.
1: Get back, you!
2: No! Oh,
0: at the same moment that Gil fell against Fenton, Tonto dropped his hand and drew.
1: You drop gun!
2: No!
0: Then fired at Curly, whose attention had been distracted.
3: He hit my gun!
1: Get him away, Gil! I'll use my gun!
4: Hold it!
2: No, my wrist!
4: All right, let's go, Tonto, before a crowd gathers.
0: A few minutes after the Lone Ranger and Tonto left, Fenton and Gil ran from the room into the corridor, closing the door behind them. Then, as several men came from the lobby to investigate, they spoke excitedly.
5: Shooting back there! Where was it?
6: We were coming along the corridor and heard shots that seemed to come from that room there.
7: Say, that's where the masked cowboy stands.
6: What happened, mister?
8: Well, I thought I saw somebody trying to get in through the open window, so I fired a couple of shots, that's all.
6: You all right?
8: Oh, yeah, sure.
9: Oh, good. You know you have to get out and win tomorrow.
10: That's right. We're all betting on you.
6: Well, since everything's all right, there's no use staying here, man.
11: All right. That satisfied him, I think. You sure that Indian shot didn't hurt you, Curly?
8: Just hit my gun and numb my arm from it.
11: Yeah, and that ornery cowhand creased my wrist when he shot. Gil, if you hadn't been so clumsy, he wouldn't have had the chance to shove you with his boot and have you fought against me.
10: I couldn't help it. Those two moved like grease lightning. What do you think they'll do now?
11: I don't think anyone will believe them. They said it was fixed for the masked cowboy to lose, so let him go.
12: Hey, we had a close shave with those two hombres.
11: Oh, forget it. Gil, you better go to the shack and stay there to make certain that the real masked cowboy doesn't get away.
10: All right, Fenton. I'll stay there until the rodeo starts, and then I'll come back to town. See you in the morning.
0: The Lone Ranger and Tonto had gone to their camp on the edge of town. While the Lone Ranger removed the disguise from his face, Tonto discussed what had happened.
13: Kimasabi.
1: Eh?
13: We know them plan to have Mask Rider lose. But it'd not be easy to make other people believe that.
1: Yes, I know. I think it would be useless to try to get word around now.
13: But if him lose, crooks make plenty cash.
1: I thought of a plan to make them lose, Tonto.
13: How you do that?
1: The masked cowboy has a special box stall assigned to him at the stables on the rodeo grounds.
13: Me notice that Pecos, him have stall with sign that say, masked cowboy.
1: We'll go to the ground just before dawn and wait in that stall. When he shows up, we'll tie and gag him. And I'll take his place and win if possible.
13: Oh, that heap good idea. No one know it different rider cause of mask.
1: That's the only way I know to beat them at their own game.
0: Just before dawn the following morning, the Lone Ranger and Tonto arrived at the rodeo grounds and entered the stall which was assigned to Roy Beaver, the masked cowboy. Before long, they heard hooves stopping outside. As Curly stepped into the shadowy stall, Tonto, who was alongside the doorway, raised the butt of his gun and brought it down on the back of Curly's head.
1: That did it. Now we'll tie and gag him, Tonto. Good thing he rides a white horse. We leave his horse here in the stall with him, and I'll use Silver in the rodeo.
13: Oh, that good.
1: We'll lift him out of the way so the horse can't step on him. Then we'll close up the stall.
13: Maybe other crooks come before events start to talk to him and see another white horse.
1: I'll be out on the grounds exercising my horse. And that way I'll avoid them. Now let's get busy.
0: At the shack where the real masked cowboy, Roy Beaver, was being held prisoner, Gil was getting ready to go to the rodeo.
10: Beaver, it's almost time for the rodeo. You know, when we told some men in front of the hotel last night that you were slipping, they wouldn't believe us. But they will after the poor show and Curly will make in the rodeo.
14: Folks will know he isn't a real masked cowboy. He's not going to get away with it. When they realize someone's taking my place...
10: They know. Most of the spectators haven't seen you ride. They've just heard about you. That's why they're willing to grab all our bets when we bet against you.
14: You and those other two are nothing but low-down sneaking crooks.
10: Shut up!
14: If I weren't tired, you wouldn't do that.
10: Well, you are tired. I'm wasting my time yapping with you. Got to get going so as to see the start of the rodeo. And when it's over, we'll have plenty of cash. So long, masked cowboy.
0: A short time later, the contestants and the crowd began to arrive. Fenton and Gill took seats along the rail.
10: Did you see this certain party this morning, Fenton?
3: No. He's been out there working his horse ever since I got here. Reckon it's better for us not to talk to him now.
10: Yeah, that's right.
3: About the hombre you went to see.
10: Don't worry. He's still out there.
15: Hey! There goes the masked cowboy!
16: Show him what you can do, fella!
10: By Jiminy, Curly's riding like a champion. Looks better than I thought he would. Where'd he get the fancy outfit?
3: Must have found it among Beaver's belongings. There's the signal to begin. Now we'll see what happens.
0: The Stockton Rodeo was officially opened, and the crowd watched intently as the first event, chasing, roping, and hog-tying a longhorn, got underway.
16: There goes the masked cowboy! Get him, cowboy! Get him!
3: Hey, look at him go!
10: By golly, he's faster than all the others!
16: Yay!
10: He did it quicker than anyone else!
3: I can't savvy this!
17: The winner of the first event, the masked cowboy!
0: Then followed a shooting event, riding at a gallop past the target and firing six shots. Fenton and Gill watched breathlessly as the masked man finally appeared to compete. And so it went, event after event, with the Lone Ranger coming out each time as the winner. As the final event, Bronco Busting, ended, the crowd went wild.
15: He did it again! The masked cowboy won every event!
16: Man alive, what a rodeo rider!
3: Let's get away from here, Gil.
10: Curly double-crossed us, a fool.
3: All right, let me through, will you?
10: Come on, please, let us
3: get out of the way. Something I don't understand about all this. Curly never could have won like that. He never was any good at shooting. By thunder, Gil, maybe you sold us out. You let that fella Beaver get away and come here. That's the answer.
10: No, no, Fenton. I swear he's still tied up at the shack.
3: If he isn't, I'll plug you, so help me. Come on, we'll go talk to Curly.
0: Meanwhile, the Lone Ranger hurried back to the stables where he met Tonto.
18: Oh, easy, steady, big fella.
19: You do fine, Kemosabe.
1: Oh, thanks, Tonto. Keep out of sight a while. I expect Fenton and his other friend to appear. I want to hear what they have to say.
19: You send word to Sheriff? What them try to?
1: Their punishment is the total loss of all their money, along with what they borrowed, Tonto. Yeah, I see them coming. Get off sight.
0: Tonto quickly went into an empty stall nearby. As Fenton and Gil pushed their way through the crowd and approached the Lone Ranger.
3: Curly, how come you won? Aye, Jiminy, if I thought you got paid off...
1: Don't threaten me, Fenton.
3: You aren't Curly?
1: No.
3: Gil, you did let that masked cowboy get loose in time to come here and win.
10: No, I didn't. He was still tied up when I left the shack a while ago.
1: Otto, come out here.
10: Hey, look. The engine was in the room last night.
19: What? Me here.
1: These crooks didn't persuade the masked cowboy to throw the rodeo, Tonto. They took him prisoner and substituted one of their own friends.
10: You must be the hombre who followed Fenton last night.
1: Yes, that's right. Your crooked friend is tied in the box stall there. You have some explaining to do, Fenton.
19: Oh, here comes Sheriff Kemosabe.
20: Hey, why, Beaver? That was about the funnest I ever saw you. Say, what's going on here?
1: You called me Roy Beaver.
20: That's right. Roy Beaver is a masked cowboy. His father is a marshal in Eagle Pass. But if you're not Roy...
1: These crooks have Roy Beaver a prisoner in some shack near here, evidently. They planned to run in a substitute rider who'd lose the rodeo so that they'd make plenty of money.
20: Great day. I heard a couple of hombres were making wages that Roy would lose, but I just thought they must be loco.
1: The man they hoped to have enter the rodeo is tied up in that box stall, Sheriff. I took his place to keep the townsmen from losing everything they had. I rode to win.
20: You sure did a good job of winning, too. Say, you there. Where's Roy Beaver?
21: We don't know anything about him. This hombre isn't the real masked cowboy. We don't know where
1: he is. Don't lie. Sheriff, you might hold these crooks on suspicion of murder since Roy is missing.
21: You're the one who took his place. Maybe you got rid of him so as you could.
1: Oh, I had nothing to gain.
20: That's right. Why, this hombre beat every record Roy ever made. so he could have won even if Roy had entered. Yes,
1: I discovered what they intended to do. That's why I prevented their man from entering and took Roy's place.
9: They were fixing to cheat us. We ought to string them up.
2: No, wait, please. Roy Beaver is all right. He's tied up in a shack about a mile from here on the west trail.
20: What?
2: Yes.
1: From what I overheard them say, Sheriff, I think you'll find Roy safe at that shack.
20: I'll take these crooks over to the jail and lock them up for assault and battery and hold them for Roy to press charges. I'll take the guns.
1: You'll find the third man in the stall where Todd and I left him just before the rodeo.
20: Mister, I reckon the prize money goes to you, and you sure earned it.
1: No, the prize money goes to Roy Beaver, the masked cowboy. See, I rode in his name.
20: Well, now, that's sure decent of you. But now that the rodeo is over, you might as well take off that mask so we can see who you are, mister.
1: No, I'll keep the mask on, Sheriff. Tell Roy we'll see him at the next rodeo. Well, our work is done, Toto. Let's go. Adios, Sheriff.
20: Goodbye, to you.
4: Come up, scout.
20: Hey, wait. Wait, come back here.
22: What are you yelling after him for, Sheriff? These are the crooks.
20: Yes, but I just figured out who that masked man is. No wonder he wouldn't take off the mask.
22: You mean he always wears it?
20: So far as I know. You see, I heard him call the Indian Tonto. And I heard him call the horses Silver and Scout. It was then I realized he must be the Lone Ranger.

0: This is a feature of the Lone Ranger Incorporated, created by George W. Trendle, produced by Trendle Campbell Muir Incorporated, directed by Charles D. Livingston, and edited by Fran Stryker. The part of the Lone Ranger is played by Brace Beamer.
1: Kellogg's, the greatest name in cereals, presents
2: Wild Bill Hickok! Hiya, folks. Hold up.
1: The greatest name in cereals presents
2: Wild

0: your hats and pass those Kellogg Pep Wheat Flakes. Because here comes Guy Madison as Wild Bill Hickok and his pal Jingles, which is me, Andy Devine. We've got another rootin' tootin' Wild Bill Hickok adventure story for you from the whole wheat cereal that's Malba toasted for richer flavor, extra crispness.
1: Today, Kellogg's Pep Wheat Flakes, the world's only Melba-toasted whole wheat cereal, brings you Wild Bill Hickok, transcribed in Hollywood and starring Guy Madison as Wild Bill and Andy Devine as his pal Jingles. In just 30 seconds, you'll hear the exciting story, Wild Bill's New Deputy. Not 10, not 100, but 1,000 of you boys and girls are going to win brand new lightweight Monarch bikes. Bikes that have all the features you want. Features like a 3-speed gear shift, dual action handbrakes, and a chip-proof enamel deluxe finish. And you, yes, you can win one of these 1,000 new lightweight Monarch bikes in the Kellogg's Pep Bike Contest. You'll get all the details in a few minutes. Not all of the outlaws in the Old West were rawhide, hard-case gunmen. United States Marshal Wild Bill Hickok and his saddle partner and deputy Jingles often ran into another kind, smooth-talking sharpsters. Sometimes these were harder to catch, and one in particular might have gone free if it hadn't been for Wild Bill's new deputy.
0: We ain't had such a morning since the Carter gang chewed up the Blue Fang Theater in Abilene.
2: That's right, Jingles. You know, gold fever sure brings some mighty tough men with it.
0: Yeah, I'd just as soon they never had found gold near this town. I want some rest. Slick gamblers, gunslingers, bandits. I never saw so many outright owl hoots in all my life.
2: Why, sure you have, partner. And before this gold rush is over, you're going to see a lot more.
0: Oh, Bill, now don't talk like that. If there's one more message waiting here at the office for us, I'm leaving and going back to East Sidalia. Might open a grocery store or something.
2: Oh, watch out. Whoa,
0: whoa, Joker. Whoa.
2: All right, partner. That's the way you want it. But I'm going to have a hard time finding another deputy.
0: Oh, I didn't mean it, Bill. But I sure hope things settle down for the rest of the day, at least.
2: Well, we'll see.
0: Anything on your desk, Bill?
2: Nope, nothing on the spindle, Jingles. Looks like we're in luck.
0: Ooh-wee, now there's good news. I'm going to sit right down here and go right to sleep. I haven't been so plumb worn out, but I just don't
3: Bill,
0: know.
3: I saw him sure shooting. I saw him plain as day.
0: Billy, doggone it, I told you 1,000 times. Don't come busting in here like a 2-bit storm.
2: Hold it, Jingles, hold it. You saw who, Billy?
3: Josh Granlin, that's who. The Duke himself.
0: Josh Granlin, that sidewinder, is he out of jail again?
2: Where'd you see him, Billy?
3: Oh, no, you don't. I'm not giving up that easy. I saw him, and I know where he is, Wild Bill. But I'm not telling you unless you make me your deputy.
0: Deputy? Now, you look here, Billy. Wild Bill Hickok's got one deputy marshal, and that's me, and that's enough.
3: But I was named for Wild Bill. I just gotta be his deputy. Besides, I'm 14 now. I'm big for my age.
2: And besides Jingles, he's got some information we want.
0: Well, I'm big for my age, too. And I could have been named for Wild Bill, too. Except I was born first.
2: Looks like Billy's got us over a barrel, Jingles. You still got that junior deputy's badge in your desk?
0: Yeah, but I don't think we ought to give it to him.
3: Oh, gee whiz, Jingles. I could help you a lot. I could run all the errands and clean up the office. And you'd have a lot of time for sleeping and eating.
2: He's got a point there, Jingles.
0: Yeah, I hadn't looked at it that way. Let's make him a junior deputy just for today, Bill.
2: All right, partner. Well, give him the badge.
3: Oh, hot ziggity. Now I'm a deputy to Wild Bill Hickok.
0: All right, you got your badge. Now tell us where that varmint Granlin is.
3: He was sending a message from the telegraph office when I came over here.
2: You wasted a lot of time, Button. Hope we're not too late to catch up with him. Well, come on, Jingles. I want to know what that Josh Granlin's up to.

0: Well, he ain't in here, Bill.
1: So I see. Hey, Sparks, as soon as you finish that message, I'd like to talk to you.
2: Dad, burn it, Wild Bill. I ain't sending the message. I'm just trying to. But it can't get through. I don't understand.
1: Trouble on the line?
2: Must be. But we ain't had no storms this morning. I sent 50 words through at 9:27. Now she's as dead as bleached bones on the desert.
0: Well, that's not our business. We come here to find Josh Granlin.
2: Oh, he's gone.
3: You mean we missed him?
2: Sure did. Left a good 10 minutes ago. I rode south on the old Tonkin Road, bent for leather.
0: Now, you see, Billy, you got to learn to act faster.
3: Oh, gee whiz.
1: That's all right, Billy. We'll catch up with him. You say he wanted to send a message, huh, Sparks?
2: Sure did. Real important, too. Well, this ain't regular, but seeing as you're the law, Wild Bill, I reckon you ought to read it.
1: Yeah, let's see. Starting sale of 2-gun gold stock this afternoon. Expect big success. Signed, Granlin.
0: Gold stock?
3: Gold? You mean another strike?
1: Yeah, and it's sent to First Security Bank and Trust, St. Louis. Looks like it's on the square, Jingles.
0: Now, Bill Hickok, you know Josh Granlin ain't been on the square since the day he was born. There's a wildcat in the closet here someplace. We'll be in it up to our gun belts before it's over.

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0: 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Wild Bill, Jingles, and Billy missed catching up with Josh Granlin at the telegraph office by minutes. And not many minutes later than that, Granlin was 2 miles north of town in an old deserted flour mill, hard at work.
2: $298, $299, $300. Yeah, that'll do for now. I'll take a look at one of these in the light. Perfect. Not even an expert could find a flaw in these. Who's that?
3: Hold it right there, Josh.
2: Draco.
3: Took me a long time to catch up with you, Josh.
2: What are you doing here?
3: Didn't think you could get away from your old cellmate, did you, Granlin?
2: That gun down, Draco, it makes me nervous.
3: Now put it down when we understand each other.
2: What do you mean?
3: Whatever you're doing, count me in.
2: I work alone, you know that.
3: Not anymore, you don't. You need me, Josh. You're not very big. I am. You don't carry a gun. I do. And I'm right good at using it. Watch this spout of that oil can.
2: You cut off the tip of that spout with a hip shot.
3: Yeah, not bad, huh? Like I say, you need me, Josh. Hickok's already on your trail asking questions.
2: Hickok?
3: Yeah, Hickok. He's cooked your goose twice before.
2: Yeah. On second thought, maybe I could use you, Draco.
3: I thought so. What's the pitch?
2: Gold stock. Gilt edge security for the future. I start the sale in town this afternoon.
3: Made them yourself, eh?
2: That's right, and they're perfect. Here, take a look.
3: I wouldn't know if it was good. That's your end. You ought to know what you're doing.
2: I do.
3: So you take care of the brain work, I'll handle the rest. If Hickok gets in the way, I'll cut him down just like that little piece of rope over there.

0: Bill, sounds like the whole town's gone plumb loco.
1: There's Josh Graham on the porch while Bill.
2: You're right, Billy. Looks like he started that stock sale, all right.
3: All right, don't crowd, gents. Don't crowd. First come, first serve. Have your money ready. $10 a share.
4: Yeah, step up, folks. Have your money ready.
3: All right, anybody else? Come on, gents. Dance of a lifetime at $10 a share. Mm-hmm. Buy now and quit work a millionaire.
2: I'll take a share of that, Granlin.
0: Bill, you gone loco, too?
2: Never mind, Jingle.
3: Who said that? Where is he?
0: Here he is, Josh Granlin. Wild Bill Hickok. You ought to remember him right well.
3: Well, that's too bad. I just sold out. No more stock till a new issue.
5: Oh, darn.
3: Yes, sir, it's a crying shame. Sold out the last share just as you walked up, Hickok. Missed your chance of a lifetime, you did. Too bad, yes.
0: You sold out mighty sudden, it seemed to me.
3: Well, that's the way it goes. Folks gobble it up and want more. Well, there'll be another issue.
2: Mighty easy for you to take them in, isn't it, Josh?
3: Are you insinuating, Marshal?
2: I'm going to take the trouble to check on that stock you're selling.
6: Any trouble, Josh?
3: No, not at all, Draco. Mr. Hickok was just saying he was going to check on our stock.
6: Yeah? You might be sorry about doing a thing like that.
3: Well, no.

0: at all, Draco. Let him telegraph the First Security Bank and Trust in St. Louis. He'll find out.
1: I will. But right now, the telegraph wires are out of order.
0: No, that's too bad.
2: Yeah, that telegram you wrote didn't get sent, neither.
0: It didn't, but that was important.
3: Well, you just hand over one of them stock certificates and we'll look it over.
0: Oh, I'm sorry, Jingles. Don't happen to have one on me. As I said, I just sold out.
3: Hey, come back here!
1: Let him go, Jingles.
4: Oh, Mr. Granklin! Yoo-hoo!
2: Holy tornado! It's Aunt Serena. Does she know him?
0: Afternoon, Miss Ingalls.
4: You won't forget your promise.
0: No, of course not. But I must go now.
4: All right, see you later then. Bye-bye. Billy, where have you been?
5: Uh-oh.
3: Steady, Deputy.
4: Billy, what are you... Oh, Mr. Hickok and Jingles. So nice to see you. Come on, Billy, we've got to go home.
2: But I can't. I'm Wild Bill's deputy. See my badge?
3: Junior deputy.
2: Oh, yeah.
4: And now, Billy, stop that nonsense. You'll get in Mr. Hickok's way. Now you come straight home.
2: Oh, gee whiz.
1: As a matter of fact, Miss Ingalls, Billy has been helping us.
4: He has?
1: Yes.
3: Yes, ma'am. He's a real fine deputy. Almost as good as I am.
1: And you might help us too, ma'am, if you will.
4: Me? Oh, my goodness, I can't shoot a six gun. I'm afraid of the noise.
1: No need to handle guns, ma'am. Just tell us how well you know Josh Granlin.
4: Why, I just met him yesterday. But he's so nice. He's going to let me have 100 shares of his gold stock.
3: He is? But I thought he sold out.
4: Oh, my, no. He gave me 10 shares this morning and said he'd deliver the other 90 to my house tonight. I didn't have that much money with me today.
1: Josh Granlin's coming out to your place with the stock tonight, huh?
4: Yes, he's coming for dinner. I like to hear him talk. He's such a smooth talker.
3: Yes, ma'am, he sure is.
1: Billy, I think it might be a good idea if you did go home with your aunt.
2: Oh, now, Wild Bill.
1: Those are orders, Deputy.
2: Yes, sir, Marshal.
1: And don't leave your aunt's side all evening.
2: Oh, I get you, Wild Bill.
3: Now, that's a good deputy.
4: Well, I must say, I wish I understood all this mystery.
2: We'll explain it all to you when the time comes, Aunt Serena. We better go home now. Bye, Wild Bill. Jingles.
4: Well, I never. Such goings on.
3: Bill, she's just busting with curiosity. Come to think of it, so am I.
1: Well, she's going to have to wait, partner, but we're not. Come on. Get to the horses. We got some riding to do.

0: we've been riding under these telegraph lines for an hour. What are we looking for?
1: For a break in the wire, Jingles. We gotta find it before dark.
0: I don't know what good that'll do. We're not repairmen.
1: We don't have to be, Jingles.
0: I just don't get it.
1: It's only a hunch, partner, but I think it's a good one.
0: Your hunches are apt to get my head shot off.
1: There it is, Jingles. Oh, what job.
0: Oh, Joker, oh. Hey, Bill, that wire's down all right.
2: Yeah.
1: Sure is. Now we'll see if I'm right.
0: Are you, Bill?
1: Yeah, this is it, Jingles. This wire's been cut with a pair of pliers.
0: And just what does that prove?
1: It proves that somebody didn't want any telegrams to be sent for a day or two.
0: Well, for once, you're barking up the wrong tree, Bill Hickok.
1: You sure about that, partner?
0: Sure, I'm sure. We're trying to catch up with Josh Granlin, and it couldn't have been him that cut the wire, because he was trying to send an important telegram himself, so there.
1: Maybe he didn't want that telegram to ever get to St. Louis, Jingle.
0: You mean it was just a plant?
1: That's possible. You know, I think we're getting warmer.
0: Right, that lead just singed my right ear, and it come from right over there.
1: Come on, Jingles, hit the saddle. No time to waste. We'll have to ride right down his throat.

0: You know, if you're like me, there are lots of times during the day that you got a hankering for a sweet snack. Wranglers, I've found me the answer. 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Kellogg's Sugar Pops.
1: Yippee! Sugar Pops.
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1: Oh, boy, they're neat.
2: 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Sugar Pops are tops. Now, Sugar Pops, you know, are sweet.
1: But cowboys know there's an extra treat.
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3: Following a hunch, Wild Bill and Jingles rode to the break in the telegraph lines and found the wire cut. And just then, an unseen gunman opened fire. The two partners jumped in the saddle and started the chase.
4: Bill, we've lost him!
5: Keep riding, Jingles. We're still on his trail. It's leading us right down to the old flour mill, partner.
4: If he holds up in there, he's gonna be hard to smoke out, Bill.
5: We're getting close. Ease up and keep your eyes open. Slow down there, Buckshot.
4: Easy, Joker. Still no more shooting, Bill.
5: All right, we'll get off and look around. Those tracks lead right up to the front door. Whoa, Buckshot.
4: Now stand still, Joker, and be ready. I may have to get out of here in a hurry. Keep those six guns ready, Bill.
5: They are, Jingles. Nobody here.
4: Why'd they come here at all?
5: I'm not sure, Jingles. Hey, look there on the floor.
4: Yeah, heavy marks, like something was being dragged, Bill.
5: Yeah, let's follow them.
4: See, they lead right out this way to the... Well, right to the creek, Bill.
5: Whatever it was heavy. Made two big cuts along this floor.
4: Yeah, and they stopped right here at the door.
5: And the door is right over the creek. Oh, look down there in the water, Jingles.
4: Piece of iron sticking up. What is it, Bill?
5: I'm gonna find that out.
4: You going in the water?
5: As soon as I get this other boot off... Here, hold my gun belt.
4: I got it. What is it, Bill? Can you tell?
5: Yeah. It's a small printing press, Jingles. No wonder it was heavy.
4: Been there long?
5: No, not any rust that I can see.
4: Now what are you looking for?
5: One more thing.
4: Hey, what were you diving for?
5: I got it, Jingles. Here, take it.
4: Okay. Hey, it's heavy.
5: Sure. It's a plate. All right, read it.
4: Now, who can read that?
5: It's backwards for printing. It says First Security Bank and Trust of St. Louis.
4: Bill, that's the company that issued the stock Granlin's been selling.
5: That's what he wanted us to think, Jingles. Granlin's been printing that stock himself right here in the old flour mill. It's a phony.
4: Why, that no-good swindler. He's at it again, huh?
5: Yeah, and if we don't get him before he leaves town, half the people in the county will lose all the money they got.
4: Yeah, but where are we going to look for him?
5: At Billy's Aunt Serena's house. Something tells me Josh Granlin will try to get that last $900 before he hits the trail. Now, come on.

0: Remember, Draco, we agreed I'd do the brain work. If Hickok shows up, you'll have some gun work to do.
1: Yeah, and that'll be a pleasure.
2: Well, I thought it'd be you, Josh Granlin.
1: Josh, that's a kid I seen with Wild Bill Hickok.
2: Sure, I'm Wild Bill's deputy.
0: Well, you ought to be congratulated, young man. Now I'd like to speak to your aunt, Miss Ingalls.
2: I'm not so sure I'll let you in at all.
1: One side, sonny, before I turn you over my knee.
2: You're not going to do that to me, mister.
0: Gently, Draco. Certainly he's not Billy.
3: Billy, is that Mr. Granlin?
2: Yes'm, it's him.
3: Then ask him to come in.
2: Yes'm. But I'm keeping an eye on you two, don't forget.
0: Oh, we won't, young man.
3: Mr. Granlin, so nice of you to come. Oh, and you brought a friend.
0: Yes, this is Mr. Draco, an old associate of mine.
3: Well, do sit down, gentlemen.
1: We can't. Tell her, Josh.
0: That's right, Miss Ingalls. I received an important telegram calling me back to St. Louis.
2: How could you? The wire's down.
1: Shut up, you little pup.
0: But we made a special trip just to bring you your gold stock certificates. The first of the new issue.
3: Well, I certainly appreciate that.
0: So, if you'd like to give me the other $900, I can give you the rest of your stock right now.
2: Don't you do it, Aunt Serena. Wild Bill thinks that's phony stock.
0: Nonsense.
1: I'm going to take care of this little mutt right now.
3: What do you mean?
2: You had to catch me first. I'm going after Wild Bill.
0: Grab him, Draco.
1: Come here, you.
3: No, leave Billy alone.
4: Hold it, gents.
2: It's Wild Bill.
0: Blast him, Draco.
4: Bill, he's going on a shoot. No, you don't, Draco. Somebody might get hurt.
2: Get him, Wild Bill.
4: All right, Granlin, you stay right where you are. You're too puny to fight with.
2: Suck it, Wild Bill.
4: That's a good idea, Billy. Here, go.
3: Hey. Oh, my. What in the world is this all about?
2: Did you get the proof, Wild Bill?
5: We sure did, Billy.
4: Yeah, you see, Miss Serena, we figured, Wild Bill figured that Josh Granlin was a phony because we put him in jail twice before.
5: That's right, ma'am. He was printing this stock himself. We found the printing press he used at the old flour mill.
0: If it hadn't have been for Draco's mule-brained interference, I would have gotten away with it, Hickok.
2: Oh, no, you wouldn't. Nobody gets away from Wild Bill.
4: Billy, you mean nobody gets away from Wild Bill and his two top-notch deputy marshals, Jingles Jones and Billy Ingalls. Just about two of the smartest lawmen west of the Mississippi. Excepting, of course, Wild Bill himself. At least we think so, don't we?

0: And now, here are the stars of Wild Bill Hickok, Guy Madison, and Andy Devine.
1: Thanks for joining us today, folks, and we'll be with you again on Friday.
2: You bet we will, Guy, with a story about that great old character, Grandpa Granger. It's called Grandpa Rides Again.
1: So long, kids.
2: See you Friday. Choo-choo-choo. 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
1: You tell them, Andy.
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0: Kellogg's, the greatest name in cereals, has brought you another exciting story of Wild Bill Hickok, starring Guy Madison and Andy Devine in person. Today's cast included Helen Klebe, Ken Christie, Hal Gerard, and David Duvall. Our director is Paul Pierce. Story is by Larry Hayes, music by Dick Arant. This is a David Heyer production, transcribed in Hollywood. Now, this is Charlie Lyon speaking for Kellogg's, the greatest name in cereals, reminding you to listen again on Friday, same time, same station, for another adventure of...
1: Wild!

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12: It's Hopalong Cassidy. With action and suspense, out of the Old West comes the most famous hero of them all, Hopalong Cassidy, starring William Boyd. The Ring of the Silver Spurs heralds the most amazing man ever to ride the prairies of the early West, Hopalong Cassidy. This famous hero thrills his 60 million fans with action and dangerous adventure. In the role of Hopalong Cassidy is the popular star of the motion picture series, William Boyd. And now, another exciting story of the early West. The Sundown Kid. It was a strange meeting. There on the dry stage-covered alkali flat 5 miles out of the little town of Saguaro. Hopalong pulled up in the shadow of a mesquite tree, squinted through the shimmering heat at the rider moving toward him on the trail, drooped over the saddle horn, his feet hanging loose out of the stirrups, his hat slung around his neck by the chin strap, leaving his head bare to the killing desert sun. Only when the dog-tired roan pulled up alongside him did Hoppy understand it. The kid was out of his head.
13: No. Listen to me, Sal. You've got no right to treat me like this.
14: What's the matter, kid?
13: You ought to know what's the matter, Sally. We've been together long enough to know each other's minds, ain't we? I can't stand it no more, I tell you. I can't stand it.
14: Sunstroke. Come on, over this way, fella. Let's get out of that sun.
13: Yeah, get out of the sun. Sun. What do I care about the sun? Winds, rain, winter blizzards.
14: Come on now, come on.
13: Yeah, I've seen them all, Sally. On the move. All is on the move. Ever since you gave me the sign.
14: Come on, Sonny, snap out of it.
13: Never forget that night, you know, when you told me.
12: The kid was pale and sweating from the heat. His hair matted on his forehead.
13: There's always two sides to everything.
12: Hoppy started to put his hat back on, then saw something else.
13: We didn't have to split up, you know.
14: Bullet crease over the ear. Looks like you've been in a gunfight, Sonny. Yeah, come on now. Snap out of it.
13: No. Don't, Sal, please.
14: You're out of your head, kid. Get hold of yourself.
13: Sally, don't hit me. Don't.
14: Come on. That's it, Sonny. Look at me.
13: Who are you?
14: Hopalong Cassidy.
13: What happened?
14: Don't ask me. Looks like you've been in a gunfight for one thing. And got yourself a little too much sun.
13: Gun? Gunfight?
14: Yeah, bullet crease over your ear.
13: I don't remember.
14: Well, don't try to now. I wish I had some water, mister, but I'm as dry as you are. 5 hot miles to town, but 2 miles to the north is a ranch on Clear Creek. I stopped there a while ago.
13: I could use some water, I reckon.
14: We'd better go back there. Can you stay on that horse?
13: Yeah, I can make it.
14: Only a few minutes from here. We can hold it.
13: What's the matter?
14: Cloud of dust down the trail there. Looks like a bunch of riders coming out from town.
13: Maybe we better wait. Maybe they got water.
14: You sure you don't remember anything about a gunfight?
13: Yeah.
14: I was thinking, yeah, they've stopped. They're trailing someone. That's a posse, Sonny.
13: Why are you looking at me? I got no reason to...
14: Except for that bullet crease.
13: Want to stay here and find out what they want?
14: You're playing them face up. That's the way I like it.
13: I told you I got nothing to hide.
14: Okay. We better hit up the canyon of that ranch house.
13: Mort Robertson.
14: Yeah. Before we mosey up to the sheriff, I think we better find out more about that bullet crease. Let's go.

0: Now back to Hopalong Cassidy and the Sundown Kid. It's only a few minutes after the meeting on the plane that Hoppy and the kid ride up to the door of Mort Robertson's ranch house on Clear Creek.
1: You all right?
2: Yeah.
1: Better get rid of your horse here for the time being. There you go, boy. Do the hell the sheriff spot him around here.
3: Oh?
1: Hello, miss. I just stopped by here a while ago and I...
3: Eddie.
2: Hello, Kitty.
3: Come in.
1: You seem to know each other.
3: Yes, Eddie and I are old friends. What's wrong? Eddie, you look like you've been in a fight.
2: Picked up a bullet crease somewhere.
3: A gunfight. Eddie...
1: He doesn't remember much about what happened, miss. Maybe we'd better find a place to stretch you out, Eddie.
3: There's a bed in here.
2: You got any water, Kitty? I'm awful dry.
3: Of course. Right away. Just lie down there and make yourself comfortable.
2: Oh.
1: You feel better?
2: Yeah.
1: Look, Eddie, I don't want to crowd you, but you better try to think right now.
2: I can't think. It's all a blank.
1: When does the blank start?
2: Last night. Don't ask me any more questions, Cassidy. My head hurts.
1: Okay, it's your funeral.
2: What do you mean?
1: I mean I'm walking out right now, unless you want to give me the whole story. Oh, I...
3: Here you are, Eddie.
2: Oh, thanks.
3: What do you mean you're walking out, Mr. Cassidy? What is it?
1: There's a sheriff's posse down on the flat. I think they're looking for Eddie.
3: Why, Eddie?
2: I'll try. I'll try to think.
1: That's better. What's the last thing you remember?
2: The cantina. I hit town about 9 last night. Been away for more than a year. I couldn't stand it any longer. I had to see Sally.
1: Sally?
3: That's his wife.
2: Yeah. Well, I guess I had too much to drink. Anyway, I left about 11 and headed for her place down at the edge of town. I remember knocking on the door and the funny look on her face when she let me in and...
1: Then what?
2: That's all. That's all I remember. Next thing I knew, you were hitting me in the face out on the trail.
1: Listen.
3: The posse?
1: Stay right where you are, Eddie. Come on, miss. We haven't seen him, understand?
3: All right.
1: Go ahead.
4: Afternoon, miss.
3: Oh, Sheriff.
4: Mind if I come in?
3: Of course not.
4: I won't make no bones about it, Miss Kitty. We're looking for Eddie Langtree. Or should I say, the Sundown Kid. Seems they call him that now he's an outlaw.
3: Outlaw?
4: Nothing real serious till now. I hear he's got into a few scrapes during the past year over to Sundown and Point South.
1: What do you mean, till now, Sheriff?
3: This is Mr. Cassidy, Sheriff.
1: How do you do?
4: Well, to put her direct, Eddie Langtree's about 3 jumps ahead of a long rope. He killed his wife last night. Shot her. I know he thinks a lot of you and your uncle, Miss Kitty. Figured this is the first place he'd head for. Pair of tracks leading up here from the flat.
3: He's not here.
4: I said there was a pair of tracks leading up here.
1: One set is mine.
3: And the other belongs to my uncle. He was in town last night, got home late.
4: If you don't mind, I'll take me a look in that other room.

0: Who's that empty glass belong to?
1: Me. I got dizzy from the sun and flopped on the bed for a spell.
0: You'll get in touch with me if he shows around here.
2: Of course.
0: I think you're lying, but there ain't much I can do right now. Nothing here, boys. He must be down in the flat.
3: Right, sir.
0: Hasta luego, miss. Cassidy.
2: Goodbye.
1: How do you get out of there?
2: The window. He must be down in the barn.
1: Oh, we'll wait till they get out of sight, then we'll take a look.

0: This door here.
1: Okay.
2: Stay where you are.
1: It's me, kid, Cassidy.
2: They gone?
1: Yeah.
2: Okay.
1: Why the gun?
3: Mort over there.
4: You gonna put it away, Eddie?
3: Yeah. Come on. Mort wanted to give me away.
1: Give me the gun, kid.
3: Sure, here, I... Huh?
1: What's the matter?
3: Well, this ain't my gun.
1: Well, you were packing it, weren't you?
3: Yeah. But look, it's a Walker Colt, an old one. I had a brand new Frontier with my initials on the handle.
1: Let's see that. Two shots fired. Why'd you want to give the kid away, Mort?
4: Well,
0: I can answer that, Mr. Cassidy. On account of me. He knows I... Well, I think a lot of Eddie and...
4: And I don't want my niece mixed up with a murderer.
3: Murderer? What do you mean?
1: Wait a minute, kid. You heard about it, Mort?
4: I was in town last night when it happened.
0: You didn't tell me, Uncle Mort.
4: Well, I knew it'd break your heart, Kitty. Figure you'd hear soon enough.
3: About what? Tell me. Tell me what it is.
1: Your wife, Sally.
3: Oh, no.
1: She was shot last night.
3: You gotta believe me, Cassidy. All of you, I wouldn't kill Sal. I couldn't. I love her.
0: Yes, Eddie. I know you love her.
3: You do believe me, don't you, Kitty?
1: I think we all do, Eddie. Now tell me, what happened between you and Sal? Why'd you split up a year ago?
3: Usual reason, I reckon. Another guy.
1: Who?
3: I don't know. We had a fight and I left. Hit the trail. Kind of went wild for a year. Got into trouble, got into jail a couple of times. Busted out. Got blamed for a lot of things I didn't do. They called me the Sundown Kid like I was an outlaw or something.
1: Then what?
3: Sally had a hold on me. I never knew what it was. But I finally gave up. I had to come back to her. That's how I ended up in the cantina last night. But I never killed her. You gotta believe that.
1: We believe it.
4: Eddie?
3: Yeah?
4: I'm sorry for what I did. I want you to know I believe you, too.
3: Thanks, Mort.
0: Come on, Eddie. Let's get back up to the house. You need some rest.
3: Yeah. I'm awful tired.
1: Mort?
4: Yeah?
1: You said you believed in him. How far does that go?
4: As far as you want it to go.
1: Will you help me? Will you help me clear him?
4: Yeah. Anything you say.
1: Good. We're right under Sawara right now.
5: Before we continue, here is a word from your announcer.

0: Now back to Hopalong Cassidy and the Sundown Kid. It was 2 o'clock when Hoppy and Mort Robertson left the ranch house on Clear Creek. After three now, as they pulled up in front of Sheriff Pardee's office in Saguaro.
1: There he is, on the porch.
2: Evening, Sheriff.
3: Oh, evening, Cassidy. Mort.
2: Putting up a new poster, eh?
3: That's right.
2: $500 reward, dead or alive. Eddie Langtry, alias the Sundown Kid.
1: Dead or alive?
3: Yeah. The alive part don't mean nothing. If they bring him in at all, it'll be feet first.
2: That the usual custom around here?
3: When a man kills a woman, it is. Any objections?
2: Yeah.
3: I'm listening.
2: Where I come from, a man's entitled to a trial.
3: The kid's had his trial. He was heard to threaten Sal over at the cantina last night. You seen him going there. He was seen leaving town early this morning.
2: So that means he killed her.
3: In my book, it does.
2: I guess you and I own different editions.
3: Let me give you a tip, Cassidy. I don't know how it is where you come from, but if there's one thing that'll make the men of this town see red, it's a woman killer. They won't rest till they grind the kid's carcass into the dust. And anything you say will only make a matter.
2: I'm not defending woman killers. I'm saying there's a good chance Eddie Langtry isn't one.
3: Any idea who it is?
2: I hear she was seeing another man.
3: Who told you that?
2: I keep my ears open. If there's another man, that means there's another suspect.
3: You ever hear that said, Mort?
1: Can't say I knew much about Sal, Sheriff.
3: I knew her pretty well, Cassidy. And as far as I know, she wasn't courting anyone else.
2: Who saw the kid go into her house?
3: Liz McKinnon. Lives down the street, just across from the cantina.
2: Guess we'll get down and have a talk with her. Thanks, Sheriff.
3: Cassidy.
2: Yeah?
3: You're mighty interested in the kid for an outsider. Ain't seen him lately, have you?
2: That's one for you to chew on till we get back, Sheriff. Stick around. We won't be long.
4: I tell you, that's all I know, Mr. Cassidy. I saw him go in
2: and... What time?
4: About 11. I went in the house here and into the back room to take off my hat. I thought I heard a noise, so I came back out and opened the door. I saw him leave.
2: It's almost 100 yards from here to Sal's doorway. It was dark last night.
4: I don't care. I know it was him. I could tell by his clothes. That's it. I could
2: tell
4: by...
2: What did he have on?
4: Why, blue denims and a gray shirt.
2: How do you know they were blue? You can't tell colors on a dark night of 10 feet, say nothing of 300.
4: Stop it.
1: Go on, Liz. We're waiting.
2: You're lying, Liz.
4: I'm not. I tell you, I'm...
2: Forget the hysterics. Eddie Langtry had on a pair of black leather chaps when I met him on the trail this morning. That takes care of your identification. Now I want the truth this time. You and Sal were pretty close friends. She had a gentleman friend she was seeing on the sly. If anyone would know who he is, you would.
4: I don't know anything about it.
2: I hope you know what you're doing, Liz. As a sign in the sheriff's office, it'll send every man in this town out tomorrow morning hell-bent on bringing Eddie Langtry in dead. They'll never take him alive, even if he surrenders. On your say-so, they'll shoot him on sight. If that happens, Liz, if they kill him for someone else's crime, you'll have something to think about for a long, long time.
1: You gonna talk, Liz? Or are we gonna stand here all night?
4: I've told you all I know.
2: Come on, Mort.

0: I'm not telling you the kid is innocent, Sheriff. I'm just saying there's a chance he is. That woman's lying. I shot her story full of holes.
1: Hoppy.
0: What is it, Mort?
1: The posse. They got word somewhere the kid's at the ranch. They're on their way.
0: All right, Sheriff. You gonna let them shoot that kid down in cold blood?
2: I don't know. Golly, Cassidy, what can I do?
0: Mort, take off right now over the hills. You can cut across the saddle and get there ahead of the posse. Get him out of there, off the ranch, you understand?
1: Okay.
0: We'll be right behind you.
2: He's at Clear Creek?
0: Yeah.
2: Who tipped him off?
0: No idea. Look, you gotta stop him. You're the only one who can do it.
2: They'll say I'm out of my head.
0: You're acting like it right now, Sheriff. Look, it makes as much sense this way as the other. The real killer, the other man she was seeing, was in the house with her when the kid knocked on the door. He hustled into the back room when the kid comes in, sees them in each other's arms, and shoots them both. Then, thinking to make it look like murder and suicide, he switches guns with the kid and leaves, not knowing he only creased the kid, that he'd come to in a few minutes and walk out around midnight. Hey, if the murder was discovered last night, how come they let the kid leave town this morning?
2: It wasn't discovered last night. They found Sal's body at 8 o'clock this morning.
0: So, that's who it was.
2: Liz!
3: The posse just left. They're going to kill him. He's innocent, Sheriff. You've got to stop him.
2: What do you mean?
3: I lied. He told me he'd kill me if I talked, but I don't care now.
2: Who are you talking about?
3: I saw him leave the house, too, before Eddie did. He was seeing Sal, like Mr. Cassidy said.
0: She's talking about Mort Robertson, Sheriff. That's why I thought the killing was discovered last night. Mort knew all about it, and he hasn't been in town all day.
2: Jumping catfish, they'll kill
0: him. Come on, we got to stop him before he gets hold of that kid.
4: Kitty.
5: Why?
4: You're all worried about me, ain't you? I can always tell when you're worried. Your eyes get a look. I ain't worth it, Kitty.
5: I'd die for you, Eddie.
4: You know, sometimes a man has to get himself in a spot like this to see things clear. It's kind of like I've been riding in the fog all my life. And suddenly it lifts and I can see the sun.
5: Oh, Eddie.
4: Oh, Kit, you're an angel. If they get me, Kit, remember I did see the light.
5: Don't even think it, Eddie. Mort, what is it?
1: The posse's on the way here. We gotta get out.
4: When they leave?
1: 15 minutes. We'll hit up into the hills.
5: Have you got a gun, Eddie?
4: Just that old walker somebody swapped me for. But it'll do.
5: Here. Take a rifle.
4: No place to pack it.
1: Your horse saddled?
4: Yeah, behind the house.
1: Good. Let's get him.
4: Goodbye, Kit.
5: You'll make it, Eddie. You'll make it.
4: I'm going to try.
5: I'll go up to Mort's room and watch for them. I can see way down the trail.
1: Hurry up, Kit.
5: Go on now. Good luck, Eddie.
4: Thanks.
5: Good luck.

0: Hold it, Sheriff.
1: See anything?
0: Look, across the canyon, past the ranch house.
1: Yeah.
0: Climbing out of the canyon, going across the ridge.
1: We'll never catch him now.
0: He'll shoot the kid in cold blood, cook up some story for the posse. Only one thing to do, Sheriff. Give me your Winchester.
1: You'll never make it, Cassidy. That's 1,500 yards. Wind blowing, moving target.
0: I said, give me the rifle.
1: You're liable to hit the kid.
0: I've got to try. Better get down and find me a stone for a gun rest.
1: Ain't got much time. They're almost up to the notch.
2: Pull up, kid.
3: Huh? Oh, what are we...
2: I said pull up.
3: Okay. What's the idea, Mort?
2: You ain't going no farther, Eddie. You're stopping right here.
3: Huh?
2: You turned on me, see? You tried to kill me and make a getaway before that posse caught up. They'll believe that, Eddie. Because that's what they want to believe.
3: What are you talking about, Mort? Put down that gun.
2: Why? I'm going to kill you with it, ain't I?
3: You're crazy, Mort.
2: No. I'm smart.
3: The 500, huh? You want...
2: Cut it. I loved her too, kid. She was going to marry me. Till she heard you were coming back.
3: Sal? You and Sal?
2: Yeah. She won't do it no more, though. And you won't either. If you got any prayers, kid, you better stop.
3: Mort, what happened? Rifle shot. Right through the head.
0: You all right, kid?
3: Yeah. He killed Sal. He just told
0: me. We know.
3: Golly, 1 second later and he would have... Where were you, Hoppy?
0: Across the canyon. We saw you heading for the notch.
3: Mind if I say you're a pretty fair shot with a rifle?
0: Sheriff. Maybe you better hustle down to the ranch house and head off the posse. They're coming up the canyon now. Tell them we've taken care of the murderer of Sally Langtry.

0: Now back to Hopalong Cassidy.
1: Kid?
2: Yes, Sheriff?
1: Some of the boys outside in the posse want to talk to you.
2: Why?
1: Well, apologize is a kind of weak word to use on a man you've been hell-bent to kill. But it's something along those lines.
2: I see.
3: I already gave him a prime piece of my mind. You may as well do the same thing, Eddie.
1: I think you know how we all feel, kid. Kind of like crawling in the nearest coyote hole and pulling it in after us.
3: You could have been feeling a lot worse about now, Sheriff.
1: Yeah.
4: Go ahead, Eddie. Talk to them.
2: Don't go away, kid. I'll be right back.
4: Don't worry. I'll never go away.
2: You see, I got a lot of apologizing to do, too.
4: It's all right now. Everything's all right.
3: You know, Kitty, by tomorrow I'll be known as the best rifle shot in the Southwest.
1: How's your shoulder feel, honey?
4: Pretty sore.
3: A .450 sharp rifle isn't exactly a woman's weapon. I've seen them knock a grown man right off his feet.
4: I wasn't thinking of that. You see, I thought of Mort right away when you said she'd been killed with a Walker Colt. I knew he had one, but I couldn't believe he...
3: Sure.
4: Oh, I had the rifle in my hand when I went up to his room to look for the posse. That's when I found Eddie's Frontier with his initials on the handle. That's when I knew it was Mort.
1: So you just laid the barrel down on the windowsill and pointed her up the trail and...
4: Don't, Sheriff. I don't want to think about it anymore.
3: All right, Kitty. Don't worry. The sheriff and I have got a secret to keep, though. Not that I want to ride around with a borrowed reputation. It's because of Eddie.
4: Eddie?
3: Yeah. Men are funny, Kitty. They got a lot of pride. Like to think they do most everything better than a woman. Don't know exactly how Eddie'd take it if he knew his bride-to-be could hit a moving target at 1,000 yards with a .450 sharp rifle.

This means it's so long from Hopalong Cassidy once again. He's riding back to the Bar 20 bunkhouse to sit with California and all the other waddies round an open fire and tell of the exciting little escapade you just heard. If you'd like more of these two-gun adventures of Hoppy's, don't forget you can see him in the fine Hopalong Cassidy pictures at your local theater. Meanwhile, we're hoping you'll tune in next time Hopalong rides the airwaves to bring you more action out of the Old West. Hopalong Cassidy, starring William Boyd, is transcribed and produced in the West by Walter White, Jr. The Sundown Kid was written by Harold Swanton. All stories are based upon the characters created by Clarence E. Mulford. This is a Commodore production.

around Dodge City and in the territory on West, there's just one way to handle the killers and the spoilers, and that's with a U.S. Marshal and the smell of gun smoke.

0: Gunsmoke, starring William Conrad. The story of the violence that moved west with young America. And the story of a man who moved with it.
1: I'm that man. Matt Dillon, United States Marshal. The first man they look for and the last they want to meet. It's a chancy job, and it makes a man watchful.

0: Now, take good care of them, will you, Moss? They've had a hard ride.
1: Oh, I sure will, Marshal. I'll rub them down real good.
0: Yeah, thanks, Moss.
2: Come on, boy. Mr. Dillon, it sure is a shame to have to ride them horses so hard in this kind of weather.
0: In any kind of weather, Chester.
2: Yes, sir, that's so. That stagecoach sure did move along, didn't it?
0: Yeah. Now, the next time they ask us to ride guard, though, they're going to have to supply their own horses.
2: Well, they should do that all right. Well, look at that, Mr. Dillon. Them fellows are picking on that poor old man.
0: Yeah, come on.
3: Please, mister, don't shoot.
4: Jump higher, I said.
5: He done it, Dave. You were higher.
3: Just let me go along, please.
4: Higher. You got him going like a grasshopper, Dave. Shoot again.
0: Hold on there. Put away that gun.
4: It's a marshal, Dave.
6: It ain't none of his affair. Come on, old man. When I shoot, you jump.
0: You put that gun down or I'll take it.
6: Don't you try it, Marshal.
0: I warned you. Give it to me.
6: Look out! You made it go off, grabbing it like that.
2: Mr. Dillon, look.
6: Bird. The bird's been hit. You made me shoot my own brother.
0: Guns aren't meant for games. You say to him, Chester.
3: I certainly am beholden to you, Marshal. I certainly am.
0: Are you hurt?
3: Well, no, I'm all right. All right.
0: You better go on, then. You better find a place to sleep it on, huh?
3: Yeah, sure, Marshal. I'm beholden to you.
0: How is he, Chester?
2: Oh, I don't think he's hurt bad, Mr. Dillon. That bullet just winged him some.
6: It's bad, Marshal. Nobody shoots my brother for free.
0: What's your name?
6: Jabe Leach. That shot's gonna cost you, Marshal.
0: You shot him yourself. It was an accident.
6: The gun went off when you grabbed for it. You're the one done it. It's gonna cost you good.
2: It ain't all that bad, Jabe. Ain't nothing to get riled
6: up. Shut up, Bert.
2: Well, it wasn't meant to
6: I
2: be.
6: Do the talking.
0: There's been enough talking. Better get your brother up to Doc Adams' office. Now, do you want a hand?
6: I'll get him there, Marshal. We don't need no help from you.
0: All right, get moving, then. The next time I see you tormenting anybody around here, I'm going to throw you in jail.
6: He was a common drunk, Marshal. He didn't deserve no better.
0: Look, either you get up to Doc's office or you get out of town.
6: We're going. But we ain't forgetting. I aim to make you pay.
0: You know where to find me, Leach. Just don't give me an excuse to find you.

0: Oh, hello, Doc.
1: Hello, Matt. Matt, you got a minute?
2: Sure, Doc. Is this a professional call?
1: Well, I don't know, Matt. It's about those Leach brothers.
2: Ah, then they did get you to look at that arm, huh? Is it in bad shape?
1: No, it's not serious. The bullet broke a bone in the boy's wrist. He won't be drawing his gun for a while.
2: Yeah. Well, I wish you could say the same for his brother.
1: Well, that's what concerns me, ma'am.
2: Oh, what do you mean?
1: Well, there was something about the way Jabe Leach reacted to the whole thing.
2: I wouldn't worry, Doc. He's more the type to pick on old men than to try to get even with me.
1: I don't know, Matt. I've known them for some time. They're dirt farmers south of town. It's a peculiar situation. Jabe is much older than Purge, you know.
2: Yeah, I know.
1: And ever since their pa died a few years ago, he's been running Purge's life.
2: Yeah, he sure doesn't let the boy talk much, does he?
1: I don't believe he even lets him think. And there's something, well, it's like something out of the Old Testament. The way he has an eye for an eye attitude about this.
2: Or a wrist for a wrist.
1: I'm not joking about it, Matt. There's something wrong with this man. I'd be careful if I were you.
2: I'll be careful, Doug. Well, tell you what. Come on, I'll buy you dinner.

0: Sam, will you please put down them glasses and listen to me? It says right here, pay the bearer on demand.
1: The war is over, Chester. That bill ain't worth nothing.
0: That's just it. You can see it right here. Now, look, it says here to pay 6 months after the war is over. Well, it's been 6 months and a deal more.
1: I don't care. You can't pass that money in here.
0: Well, of course I can if you won't take it, but it says right here...
1: Chester, you're talking foolish.
0: I'm reading right straight off the bill, Sam, right off... Oh, Miss Kitty.
2: Oh, Chester. You boys having an argument?
1: He's trying to get me to take a Confederate bill.
2: Chester, I'm surprised at you. Trying to pass worthless money.
0: Now, I know, Miss Kitty, but I figure if we just started using it again, we could make it worth something.
2: What happened? Did you find a trunk full of it?

0: I must have missed him.
1: Well, I bought the bills off of him.
0: You bought Confederate money?
1: Well, yes. This fella said it was a certain thing. It would be worth something again if we could just get it back in circulation.
0: And that's what you were just trying to do.
1: Well, yes, ma'am, Miss Kitty, I was.
0: Chester, I swear, I don't know
2: your
0: how...
2: Your name's Chester?
1: Chester Proudfoot, yes.
3: You a friend of the marshal?
1: Well, sure I am.
3: Oh. Well, he wants to see you.
1: Mr. Dillon wants to see me?
3: Yeah, he sent me. He had to ride out to Crow Corners, wants you to meet him there.
1: Well, sure. I'll get right on out. I guess something come up real suddenly.
3: Yeah.
1: Well, goodbye, Miss Kitty. I'll see you some other time.
0: Yeah, sure. Chester.
1: Yes, Miss Kitty?
0: Don't let Matt sell you anything.
1: Now, Miss Kitty.

0: Say, Doc, are you aware that it's your move?
1: Oh, yes, yes. Well, I don't you hear me, Matt. Checkers is a game of thought. I can cause you a lot of damage if I work this out.
0: Just so you work it out before midnight, huh, Doc?
1: Mm-hmm.
0: You know, Chester seems to be taking his time, too. He's usually dead to the world this time of night.
1: Mm-hmm. Let me see now. There.
0: What?
1: Well, that fast enough for you, Matt?
0: That's a little too fast, Doc.
1: Yeah. Oh, say, what were you saying about Chester?
0: Just that he's not in yet. He went down to the Long Branch for a beer early this afternoon. I haven't seen him since.
1: Oh, he must have found some willing listeners to his stories.
0: Yeah. Well, he'll have some new ones when he gets back, anyway.
1: You can be sure of that. What's that?
0: Oh, it was something out back.
1: Maybe it's Chester.
0: I'll go see. That's you, Chester? Who's there? All right, speak up, mister.
2: Don't you, Mickey.
0: Chester! Chester! Where are you?
2: Over here, Mr. Dillon. Over here.
0: You hurt, Chester?
2: I guess maybe I am. Am I?
0: Doc! Hey, Doc!
3: You want me, Matt?
0: Yeah, give me a hand, will you? I just shot Chester.
3: You just shot... Why, that's awful, Matt.
0: Why didn't you tell me it was you, Chester? Why didn't you speak up?
2: Sir, he was holding a hand over my face. Ellie Shaw.
3: Don't talk to him now, Matt. Help me get him inside.
0: Who did it, Chester? Who was it?
2: Gabe.
0: Gabe Leach? All right, I'll get him.
3: Now, Matt, wait a minute.
0: What?
3: I need you here. We have to get Chester inside where there's light.
0: Oh. Oh, yeah. Sure, Doc, sure. It's going off half-cocked, I guess.
2: I don't blame you. Oh, Mr. Dillon, sure, I am sorry to make you all this trouble.
0: Don't you worry, Chester. Doc will fix you up.
2: Oh, I ain't worried, Mr. Dillon. I know you'll take care of me.
0: Yeah. You're not the only one I'll take care of. All right, Doc. Let's get him inside.

0: Oh, that crazy Jabe was trying to get even with me.
1: With you?
0: Yeah, for making him shoot his brother that time I grabbed his gun.
1: So he fixed it so you'd shoot Chester?
0: Yeah. Kidnapped him, brought him around the back, fired a shot at me over Chester's shoulder, and then he rode off. Like a fool, I fired back. And I hit Chester just like he figured I would.
1: Don't blame yourself, Matt. It's not your fault.
0: And I won't forget that I fired the gun. And Jay Bleach won't forget it either.
1: You're going out to the Leach place?
0: Yeah, right now.
1: Matt.
0: Yeah, Kitty?
1: I'm nothing. I'm scared, but I can't ask you not to go. I guess I'd be doing the same thing.
0: Yeah, Kitty, I think you would.

0: Here I am, Matt. I came as soon as I could.
1: Sorry to get you up so early, Kitty.
0: It doesn't matter. How's Chester?
1: The doc thinks he'll be all right, but he needs somebody to watch him.
0: Well, I'm glad to do it, Matt. You know that.
1: Yeah, thanks, Kitty.
0: However did this thing happen?

0: Leach. Jabe Leach.
1: My name's Leach.
0: I want to see your brother. Tell him Matt Dillon wants to see him.
1: He ain't in here.
0: Come here.
1: Marshal, I told
0: you... I said come here.

0: I ain't even got a gun, Marshal. I still got me my busted wrist.
1: I want to know where your brother is. All right, speak up, Pert, or I'll break your other wrist. Is he hiding out?
0: Jabe don't hide from nobody, Marshal. He ain't afraid of nothing that lives.
1: And where is he?
0: He's out to the barn.
1: You better be telling the truth.
0: He ain't gonna run, Marshal. Jabe don't need to run.
1: Leach. Jabe Leach. I want to see you.
0: Well, now, I sure am surprised you'd ride all the way out here.
1: You know why I'm here.
0: Now, you wouldn't come all this way just to talk about somebody getting shot accidental-like, would you?
1: I'm not going to do much talking.
0: Why, you wouldn't shoot an unarmed man now, would you, Marshal?
1: I'm leaving my gun on my saddle. You stay right there.
0: I ain't never run yet. You know you ain't got no case, Marshal.
1: It'll do.
0: Guns ain't for games. And it's your own words. When they go off, they can hurt anybody. I know how you feel, Marshal.
1: You don't know how any decent man feels, Leach. What I did was an accident, and you know it. What you did was some different.
2: You let go of me, Marshal.
1: Sure.
3: Marshal. You licked him. You whipped Jabe.
1: Yeah. I licked him.
3: I ain't never seen nobody whip Jabe before.
1: That was about time. You've been standing there with that carbine all this time?
0: Yeah, Marshal. And I'm a real good shot left-handed.
1: Well, don't you get any ideas?
0: Oh, no, Marshal. I could have shot you any time.
2: Shoot him. Shoot him, Bert.
0: I ain't going to, Jabe.
2: Now, you do what I say.
0: Nope. I don't reckon I will.
2: What are you talking about?
0: I ain't never seen you licked, Jabe. I didn't ever think you could be licked.
2: I can still whip you.
0: Not anymore, you can't. And you know something else? I ain't gonna stay here no more, Jabe. I don't have to now.
2: You ain't going nowhere. You can't go nowhere.
1: Yes, he can, Leach. I'm gonna see to it that he can.
0: Can I ride in with you, Marshal?
1: Yeah. Yeah, sure, Bert.
0: Marshal.
1: Yeah?
0: I guess it ain't right to go around hounding folks and hurting them when they can't fight back, is it?
1: Well, that's something to learn, Bert. You'll have a chance to learn a lot more. All right, come on.

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14: 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El Paso, Cheyenne, Powder River, Tombstone. Frontier Town. Here is the adventurous story of the early West, the tamed and untamed, from Cheyenne to Calgary, from Dodge City to Poker Flat. These are the towns they fought to live in and lived to fight for. Teeming crucibles of freedom.

0: Frontier town, huh? Yes, I guess that's what most folks would call Dos Rios. A frontier town. Loud and lusty. Tough and tumbling like a score of other frontier towns. El Paso, Cheyenne, Tombstone. The only difference probably is the name of the town. Dos Rios, that's Spanish for two rivers. My name is Remington, Chad Remington. Born in Dos Rios 20-odd years ago. And reared there until I went upstate to school to study law. And I wouldn't have come back, I guess, if I hadn't gotten word that my father was found murdered. Murdered in cold blood. So I threw a few things into a carpet bag. Took the first stagecoach out of Denver. And then stretched my long legs by walking the familiar rutted street past the stores with false fronts. And a half dozen saloons. Over to the white Dobie house that belongs to Judge Fillmore and his daughter Libby.
1: I thought Father should have written you a letter, Chad. Still think it would have been easier on you since there was nothing you could do about it anymore.
0: You always wanted to let me down easy, Libby. The judge was right telegraphing me.
2: I was sure that's the way you'd feel about it, my boy.
0: Exactly what happened?
2: They found your father face down in the corral with an arrow between his shoulder blades.
0: Arrow?
2: It was an arrow, all right, Chad. Regular engine arrow. Minute I heard, I rode right out to his ranch myself.
0: No Indians around Dos Rios? No bad Indians?
1: Folks around here don't think so. They blamed it on John Tallfeather, the Indian who used to work for your father.
0: John Tallfeather was as fond of my father as, well, as I am. What's more, John was a Choctaw, and Choctaws haven't used arrows since the Mexican Wars. Where is John? I'm going out and tell him I don't believe all that loose-mouthed gossip.
2: John Tallfeather's dead, Chad. They strung him up the same night your father was found.
0: Strung him up? Who strung him up?
1: A mob.
2: A mob headed by your father's own neighbors, Rafe and Breck Kincaid.
0: Kincaid's? Oh, I should have known. This is no backwoods we're living in any longer. It may be the frontier, but it's the frontier of civilization.
2: I've heard you make that speech before, my boy. For all the good it does.
0: This country will never be anything but a lawless wilderness until men learn to respect the due processes of law. Why do they think I left the ranch and went off to school?
1: We know, Chad. We agree with you. But while there are people around like the Kincaids, what are you going to do?
0: I'm going to do something, and you can bet on that.
2: Now, don't go flying off the handle, young man. The Kincaids are gunfighters, both of them.
0: A lot worse than that if they lynched poor John Tallfeather. And if there's any law in this country at all, they're going to pay for it. If you and Libby will excuse me, Judge, I'll leave my bags here.
1: Of course, Chad, but where are you going?
0: To start with, down to the livery stable. I'm renting myself a horse.
3: Chad, not only can you have a horse and the best horse the livery stable provides, but you can have money in a bottle. What am I saying? And the shirt right off my back.
0: Cherokee, you haven't changed one bit. You sound just the way you did when I met you for the first time, peddling genuine Cherokee rattlesnake oil off the back of that big wagon.
3: Yes, Chad, you remember, don't you? Yes, sirree. Now, if you just gather around closer, friends, I want to call your attention to this little preparation I hold here in my hand. This little bottle is sold regularly for $3 everywhere. Now, you want to know what this little article does, and I'm going to tell you.
0: Mm-hmm.
3: It removes warts, blemishes, bunions, and freckles. Cures colds, rheumatism,
0: whoa, there, you old horse thief.
3: Horsey?
0: Your Honor, I'll amend my complaint. I'll just make it Dr. Cherokee O'Bannon.
3: Thank you, counsel. Objection sustained. Come on, I'll get you a horse. Yes, indeed. One of the quietest, gentlest, broken-down hay burners I've got for a fancy-pants city lawyer.
0: If you know what's good for you, O'Bannon, you won't call me fancy-pants.
3: Don't worry, Chad. I've seen you ride. I've got a good nag for you. But do you mind, my boy,
0: If what?
3: I'd like to ride along with you, if it's all right with you.
0: Well, come along, Cherokee. I'd enjoy having your company. Now, if you'll just get the horses, I'd like to be on my way.
3: Well, Chad, there's your ranch. You can see it right through them aspens. Hasn't changed much, has it?
0: No, not a bit. There's the creek and the cottonwoods where I used to swim when I played hooky from... Oh, oh boy, hold it.
3: What's up? What's up? What's stopping for?
0: Well, unless I'm mistaken, and I don't think I am, someone's moved our wire. Our fence used to run along the other side of the creek up to that saddle rock.
3: Sure it used to. It doesn't anymore. I thought you knew.
0: Knew what?
3: Well, last spring, there was a big rock slide right over there. Filled the old creek bottom with rocks and changed the course of the stream. So your father sold that little strip to the Kincaid.
0: Are you sure, Cherokee? Because without water, there's a quarter of a section over here wouldn't raise gophers.
3: Now, the way I heard it, on account of you moving upstate to be a lawyer, your father was selling off his cattle. Didn't care about the water.
0: Selling off? Well, that's ridiculous. Wasn't a month ago he wrote me to go over to the stock show at the Capitol and see if I couldn't find him a new Hereford breeding bull.
3: Why? Well, I'll be a squaw engine's off ox. He sure wouldn't be buying any bull if he was giving up ranching now, would he? Don't think he would.
0: Come on, Cherokee. Turn that pony around. We're riding over and paying a call on Rafe and Brett Kincaid.
3: Get around there, you long-legged, loose-jointed shovel gussie. Come on, let's be off!
0: Neither Rafe nor Breck seemed surprised to see me. But they did seem a little shocked when I started to ask questions about this strip of land Cherokee said my father had sold them. Well, maybe shocked isn't the right word at that. They were indignant. Indignant and downright hostile.
4: You mean to say you think I'm lying, Remington?
0: I'm not meaning to say anything, Rafe. I just asked you and Breck a very simple question.
5: What do you mean, simple question? You asked us to show you the deed your old man signed when we bought that property from him.
0: I know what I asked, Breck, but I still have to see the deed.
4: Why, you... I got a good mind...
0: If you really had a good mind, Rafe, you wouldn't go reaching for your gun. I'm not wearing one.
4: Yeah, I forgot. You're the holier-than-thou gent who didn't like the way your neighbors ran your hometown. You went away to college.
5: Sure, he was too good for us.
0: I can force you to produce that deed, you know.
4: Oh, you can. Well, you wouldn't like to try it, would you?
0: I don't mean beat it out of you, although I believe I still could.
5: He believes he still could, Rafe.
0: Whether you two realize it or not, we have a court in this county. And I could make you produce the deed in court. I just didn't think that'd be a friendly thing to do.
5: You're not getting no place trying to butter us up with that friendly talk.
4: Ah, let it go, Breck. The deed's over in the table drawer. Get it and show it to Mr. High and Mighty.
0: I'd appreciate it very much if you would.
5: Your father would turn over in his grave. He knew what a duty he had for his son.
0: The less you two have to say about my father, the better off we'll be. All of us.
5: Here, look for yourself. That's the deed.
0: That's the deed, all right.
4: Well, now are you satisfied?
0: Yeah, I'm satisfied. This signature's a forgery.
4: Why, you low-down mealy
0: mouth. Go on, Rafe. Squeeze trigger if you want to. I don't think even you would want to go into court for gunning down an unarmed man.
4: Yeah? Well, who's to say you weren't packing a gun?
5: Now, Rafe's right. He's got me as a witness. You're a lawyer. You know what witnesses are, don't you?
4: Chad? You called me a liar. You said I forged that deed. Nobody calls me them names and goes on living.
0: And I imagine you've killed men for a lot less, too. Well, if you got the salt to shoot while I'm standing in front of you...
6: Hey, what's...
3: Drop that gun, Rafe!
6: Rafe, it's Cherokee. Chad must have left him outside.
0: Yeah, I'd forgotten I had, but... Well, Rafe?
3: You gonna let that shooting iron go or not? The next one won't be just a warning. And even my Cherokee Indian rattlesnake oil never cured one from 5 bullet holes.
5: Go on, Rafe. Cherokee's got the drop on you.
3: That's better. Come on, Chad. It's time you were leaving.
0: You're right, Cherokee.
4: Go on, Slope. And the next time you come up here, I'm shooting you for trespassing.
0: Thanks for your advice, Rafe. And for your help, too. I'll be seeing you again.
7: Soon.
4: Remington, Next time I see you, you better be packing a gun. Because I will, and I'll be looking for you.
0: I intend to be looking for you, too. Both of you. Adios.
6: Doggone it, Rafe. If he goes around town and shooting off that big mouth of
4: his... Shut up, Brick.
6: Huh?
4: I ain't afraid of no man who's scared to pack a gun. He had his chance while he was here, and he throwed it. Yes, sir. I always knowed it. That one's yellow. Yellow clean through.
7: We'll return to the dramatic climax of Frontier Town in just a

0: Well, when we left the Kincaid's ranch, I was pretty firmly convinced that my father's signature had been forged on the deed under which the Kincaids claimed title to the creek and that strip of land around it. Cherokee and I pounded leather and left a trail of dust all the way from the Kincaids to Judge Fillmore's house in Dos Rios.
1: But, Chad, are you sure?
2: Why, Miss Libby, Chad's sure about this, and I am, that my Cherokee Indian rattlesnake oil is an absolute positive cure for 89 ailments of man. All the way from double pneumonia to hangnails.
0: I'm even surer than that. I'm as sure as anyone can be. Why, even seeing the deed for the few seconds I did, you couldn't miss the even pressure of the pen on the paper. And no one writing normally writes that way.
1: You mean to say it was traced?
0: Well, it was traced or copied or... I just know that my father didn't write it there himself.
3: I hate to sound like a judge, my boy, but do you think you're going to be able to prove it?
0: Well, Judge, I hate to sound like a lawyer, but I've either got to prove that or leave town.
2: Now, of course, I'm a doctor. Pardon the expression. Not a lawyer, but it seems reasonable and sensible to me, Chad. My boy, that we go down and have a little talk with the warden. The marshal.
3: It isn't often that I can agree with someone in Dr. O'Bannon's profession, but this time I think he's right.
1: Well, Chad, if you'd like, we'll all go along with you. Look, Chad, the marshal must be in. That's his horse tied off in front.
0: Good, because I'm in no mood to waste any time.
2: You know what he means by that, Miss Libby? He's aiming on getting back upstate, not staying here.
1: Oh, Chad, not really.
0: I'm afraid so, Libby. This lynching, these threats from the Kincaids, nothing's changed here. It's still the same boisterous, belligerent frontier town.
3: Well, now, Chad, it's not as bad as all that.
2: Here, let me open the door for you. And if you don't mind, I'll wait for you here outside. I always feel a little strange when the door closes behind me in a marshal's office.
0: With what's on your conscience, I'm not surprised. After you, Libby.
4: Well, Chad Remington, I was expecting you'd come back to Dos Rios, but I'm downright sorry that it had to be under these circumstances. Oh, howdy, Judge, Miss Libby.
1: Hello, Marshal.
3: Marshal, Chad would like to ask you a few questions about his father's death.
0: My father's murder?
4: You're sure right about that, son. That locoed engine hit him smack between the shoulder blades, like a target was painted there.
0: I suppose you know the Choctaws gave up bow and arrow fighting years ago, Marshal.
4: Of course they did. John Tallfeather reckoned that knowing it, we wouldn't blame it on him. But when I found that bow hidden under his bunk, I had him dead to rights.
0: You found the bow?
4: Well, I got it right here. There. That's the thing that done in your father.
0: Oh, thanks. You know, it takes a mighty strong man to bend this bow. John Tallfeather not only was old, but he'd been sick for years.
4: Well, he had enough strength left to pull it once.
0: Marshal, how is it since you found this evidence you didn't arrest John and bring him in here?
4: Well, there was three or four boys with me when I rode out to your father's place, and then the Kincaid brother joined us. And, well, I reckon there's no reasoning with a bunch of angry men, especially when Wright's on their side.
0: In other words, you just stood aside, let him take your suspect and string him up?
4: Suspect nothing. I tell you, we had him dead to rights.
3: Well, you wouldn't have had him dead to rights in my court without more proof than that.
0: Oh, no use getting excited about it now, Judge. Did you find anything else that day, Marshal?
4: No, I can't say that. By cinders, I did bring something else in that you probably want. Your dad's belt, holster, and gun. I got him right here in the desk.
0: Yes, Marshal, I'd like to have his gun.
4: Well, here you are, son. And I hope you understand.
0: Yes, I'm starting to understand. A lot. I'll see you again soon, Marshal.
3: Come on, Libby.
2: Tell, I almost went in to get you. Guess who just rode into town? Never mind, I'll tell you. Rafe and Brett Kincaid.
0: Were they looking for me?
2: Could be.
0: That's good. Very good.
1: Chad, you don't mean that you're going down...
0: Make a target of myself for him, Libby? No. But I am going to strap this on. Don't look at me as though your eyes are going to pop out of your head, Libby. I'm fully grown now. I'm reasonably able to take care of myself.
1: Chad... You'll be careful.
0: I'm being doubly careful. I'm taking a bodyguard with me. And if Cherokee and I find what I hope we'll find, you can get out your law books, Judge, because we'll be having a case for you to try in your court mighty soon. With the Kincaid brothers in town, it certainly seemed safe to go back out to their ranch. When we got there, I headed straight for the desk where the so-called deed was kept, while Cherokee started to ransack the rest of the house. Suddenly, I could hear Cherokee's heavy boots come pounding toward me from another room.
2: Chad! Hey, Chad, you certainly played the right hunch. Look here.
0: Where'd you find those, Cherokee?
2: In a bedroll in the back room. This is only a few of them. There must be 20, 30 arrowheads back there.
0: So John Tallfeather murdered my father, huh? Those filthy, cold-blooded swine.
2: Sure, the Kincaid's done. Hey, what's that you got there? That paper.
0: Enough with those arrowheads to put the noose around the Kincaid's necks. Here, see, they bought some land from my father, all right, but not the piece down by the creek. Here's the deed for 10 acres up on the north side next to their grove of jackpines. All they did was to copy his signature off this deed and trace it on the other.
2: Yeah. Even I can see the difference when they're side by side. Well, Chad, I suppose now you're going back into town and call them out, eh?
0: No, Cherokee, I'm not. I'm taking this evidence into the marshal and swearing out a warrant for their arrest.
2: Huh? Well, you sound like you've been drinking rattlesnake oil. Why, them two would never let themselves be arrested.
0: Oh, have they got everybody bluffed around here? Come on, Cherokee. We're getting back to town. Come on, Cherokee. There are only two places we haven't been to, and... Well, there are the Kincaid's horses tied up in front of the Lucky Seven Casino. You see the brands, K-Bar-O?
2: You're darn right I do. Why, the bushwhacking buzzards?
0: Go fetch the marshal. I'm waiting here to make sure they don't get away. You can see them both from here, Marshal, at the faro table.
4: Well, doggone it, Chad. This ain't no time to try to haul them to jail. They've been drinking. And, well, them two is ornery enough cold sober.
0: I'm sorry you don't like your job, Marshal. But maybe if you liked it a little better, it wouldn't be necessary to do things like this here in Dos Rios.
4: Now, you see here, Chad Remington. I don't take lip like that from no man.
0: You'll be taking a lot more than that if you don't get busy. Now, come on, we're going inside.
4: Well, but mark my words, we're not having no shooting scrapes.
0: Marshal, if I were you, I'd start moving.
2: Come on.
0: Just keep walking, Marshal.
2: I'm betting another 100. And if the house will take off the limit, I'll...
0: Sorry to interrupt your game, Rafe, but your luck's just run out anyhow.
5: Remember what I told you this morning? I said next time I saw you, I was gonna...
4: Rafe, I'm warning you. Don't try scratching leather.
6: Well, look who's here. The dude brought the law with him.
5: You want something, Marshal?
4: Well, Chad here sent for me. Says he's got some kind of proof. You killed his father.
5: So he thinks I killed his father, does he? Well, if I thought someone shot my father, I wouldn't need any lawman to take care of him.
0: We've got laws to handle things like that. They're plenty good enough for me.
5: Marshal, I got an idea.
2: Yeah, just bet he has. I just bet he has.
5: Since Chad wants us arrested, why don't you deputize him? Then, being the law he thinks so high of, he can take us down to the calaboose. If he thinks he can.
4: Rafe, now, I didn't come in here looking for trouble, and you being on the prod ain't helping me none.
0: Marshal, are you going to arrest the Kincaids?
4: Sure. But if they ain't going to come peaceful, then, well, I'm going back and get me a couple of deputies.
0: All right, Marshal. I don't intend to tell you how to run your job. Go on. I'm going to stay here and wait for you.
4: Okay, Chad, but Don't you go stirring up no trouble while I'm gone.
5: Him stir up trouble? Don't make me laugh.
6: That marshal's a card, ain't he? Real brave hombre. Couldn't wait to run out.
0: I didn't run out.
5: Remington, this morning you called me a liar and a crook. Now you come in here calling me a murderer.
0: That's right, Rafe. I called you a liar, a crook, and a murderer.
2: And we haven't even started, Chad.
5: Mister, I got only one thing to tell you. Go for your gun.
0: Sorry. That's one piece of advice I can't take.
6: You're right, Rafe. This Jasper's yellow.
5: Sure he is. Yellow. Clean through.
0: You're going to find out, Rafe, if I am or not.
5: Yeah? How? You going to hit me with a wet handkerchief or something? You ain't got the salt to clear your holster.
0: The only time I draw a gun is in self-defense. I don't know why you don't fill your hand.
5: Why should I?
0: Well, because I called you a liar. I've called you a crook, and I'm calling you a cold-blooded, sneaking murderer. Well, even I wouldn't let a man call me that to my face. Go on. You got quite a reputation for slinging guns. What's stopping you now?
5: Blast you, get out of here before I blow you out.
0: To blow me out, you'll have to draw, and I'm waiting. Rafe, I knew you were everything miserable a man could be, but I never thought you were spineless as a gutless coward.
5: Why, you dirty...
2: And you let him draw first, you still beat him to the... Chad, Doc, Breck behind you.
7: Slow down behind me, will you? Breck, drop that gun, Breck. Drop it before I have to break you.
0: All right, Breck. Now we don't need the marshal. The one Kincaid that's left is going to jail.

0: Well, Chad?
1: Well, Libby?
0: It's just that... Well, I hate saying goodbye.
1: I hate saying goodbye to everyone?
0: Well, you will write, won't you?
1: Well, I might. Not that it'll do much good, I'm afraid, Libby.
0: Not that it'll do... Chad, what do you mean?
1: I always heard women knew everything by intuition.
0: You mean that there's someone else upstate? Someone you're going to marry?
1: Upstate? Now, who mentioned upstate?
0: Now, with Rafe dead and Brett Kincaid sentenced, you're leaving town again, aren't you?
1: Well, yes. I'm going about 12 miles out of town, Libby. I'm moving into my father's ranch.
0: Oh, Chad, you're not.
1: I sure am. Now, I guess there's enough trouble around Dos Rios for another good lawyer. Yep, Libby, I've come home.
2: Well, you ain't never going to get home if you don't get started, you say, Buster Romeo.
1: How about inviting me for dinner tomorrow night, huh?
0: Oh, Chad, of course.
1: Well, then, we'll be seeing you, Libby. Get started, Cherokee. We got miles to cover. Up there, boy. Make tracks.

Frontier Town, starring Tex Chandler, came to you from Hollywood. The series is directed by Paul Franklin and supervised by Joel Murcott. The music is composed and played by Bob Mitchell. Be sure to be with us again, this time 1 week from today, for another fine action-adventure story with your favorite young Western star, Tex Chandler. Frontier Town is a Bruce Ells production.

0: When it comes to the weekend, you want to cut loose and celebrate? We got the soundtrack for that. Hi, this is Dex. Timeless Oldies Variety Show, and it's heard on the weekend with laughs and games and stuff. 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
15: While waiting for darkness to cover the magic island of Euclidea, Jerry and Joan have gone on a tour of the island, leaving Captain Bradford and Mrs. Gregory on the captive yacht. Mrs. Gregory's daughter Joan, who has spent nearly all of her 15 years on the island, has undertaken to show Jerry the submarine locks on the fifth level below the surface of the artificial island. They descend to the proper level in the magnetic elevator, but the door fails to open. Jerry and Joan are now badly frightened as they hear the rushing of water outside the elevator shaft. They've been there for some time, and the air in the elevator car is getting very bad.
16: Jerry, I can hardly breathe. What are we going to do?
17: Must be some way to get air into this thing. These Euclideans are too smart not to figure on accidents in these elevators.
16: You're right, Jerry. There's an oxygen tank, small valve, in the ceiling. I forgot.
17: Just like a girl. Where is it?
16: Feel around on the ceiling. Up there in the dark.
17: Yeah. Nope. Can't reach it. Not tall enough.
16: Then we're going to suffocate. Jerry, I can hardly breathe.
17: Wait a minute. I'll stand in the corner. Oh, the corner here. It's round. Maybe I can brace myself. Yeah. Now, I'll make a cradle of my hands. Feel around me, can't you?
16: Yes, Jerry, I will. There, I feel your face.
17: Well, you can't stand on my face. Run your hands down my arms. Feel how I've got my hands fixed?
16: Yes, Jerry.
17: Then put your foot in my hands. Get your hands behind my head.
16: Yes.
17: Lift yourself up. Then take one hand loose. Feel around on the ceiling. If you grab a valve, turn it on.
16: I will try. There now. Hold me, Jerry.
17: Quit pulling my hair. I'll hold you. Hurry up. My chest hurts.
16: I think I have it, Jerry.
17: Then turn it on.
16: Oh, Jerry. I can feel it. The oxygen. Oh, it feels so good. It almost hurts.
17: Then get down. You must be breathing it all in up there. Jump down.
16: Yes, Jerry.
17: Oh, boy. That's good stuff. Whee. I'm going to carry a tank of that stuff with me after this. Whenever we go out sightseeing on this crazy island.
16: I've never known anything just like this to happen. One of the submarine locks must have broken and let the ocean flood in.
17: Plenty of pressure at 6 fathoms, too. Can they pump it out?
16: Oh, yes. The chambers are all made so they may be flooded deliberately, then pumped out.
17: What's that for?
16: In case of escape, the local prism reflectors in the control chambers will locate the escapers. Then the switches are thrown to close the automatic doors around the section they're trying to escape through. And the water turned on.
17: Golly whiskers. These guys are plenty mean, aren't they?
16: Yes, Jerry. No one can imagine the awful things on Euclidea.
17: Well, when we get rescued, Captain Bradford and your mother will know how to use all these slick inventions to do a lot of good back in our world.
16: Listen. The water has nearly stopped running around this elevator shaft.
17: I can't hear anything but a buzzing in my ears. It feels kind of funny and dizzy.
16: Oh, I forgot. The oxygen. We must turn it off again, Jerry. Too much is not good for us.
17: Okay. Get up on my hands again.
16: Yes, Jerry, I will.
17: Hey! You stuck your finger in my
16: eye. Oh, I'm sorry.
17: Yeah, so am I. I'll be glad when the lights come on in this thing. Now, up you go. Can you reach it?
16: Yes, I can feel it.
17: And shut it off.
16: That is done. My head feels queer, too.
17: Boy, you sure hit the floor hard. Hurt you?
16: No, but I'm... Listen.
17: Yeah, you can hear the pumps working. Sound like they're working mostly on air. The water must be all gone.
16: Then we shall soon be out of here.
17: Oh, boy, oh, boy. Here comes the light.
16: Yes, we can see now. Oh, this is much nicer.
17: I'll say it is. They sure built these elevators right anyway. Not a drop of water got in. Can we start this thing?
16: Not yet. When you hear the permanent magnets release the car and the portative magnets take hold, then we may safely actuate the control button.
17: Yeah, you're feeling better, all right. I can tell by the big words. When you were scared in the dark, you talked pretty near human. But now that everything's okay, you've got to spout large language.
16: Now, Jerry, Do not make fun of me. I was so... so...
18: Hey, Joan. Jiminy Crickets, Joan. Cut that out.
16: I cannot help it. I have never cried before. It feels so good.
18: Oh. Well, if that ain't just like a girl. It feels so good to cry. I'll bet you have a swell time at funerals. Oh, turn off the water. Golly whiskers. Here. Take my handkerchief and wipe your eyes. And for the love of Pete, quit bawling.
16: Thank you, Jerry.
18: Gosh, water outside the elevator, water inside the elevator. You women are all alike. You're mighty smart and brave till things get rough. Then we men have to step in and help you.
16: You are wonderful, Jerry.
18: I know it.
16: There go the magnets, Jerry.
18: I can hear them.
16: We'll soon be able to start the car.
18: Won't be any too soon for me.
16: There now. The pumps have stopped.
18: And the magnets have stopped clicking. Can we go now?
16: Yes. The door should open automatically, just as it would have when the car reached this level if the water had not flooded the chamber outside.
18: Well, if it ain't opening very fast, what can we do to hurry it?
16: Nothing. If it does not open automatically, someone is keeping it closed. That can be done from the control chambers.
18: Oh, what would they want to do that for?
16: Some important experiment must have failed, and G-47 does not want anyone to see what happened.
18: G-47's afraid to let anybody know he can make a mistake, huh?
16: I think that is it. We of Euclidea are allowed to see only perfect things. The scientists would have us think they never make a mistake.
18: Well, if we can't land here, let's go up to one of the other levels and look around there. Nothing's ever going to scare me after drowning like we did.
16: Oh, we did not drown, Jerry.
18: We thought we were going to, same thing. I'm going to push this button for the first level. If anything else goes wrong, I want to be near the top. Here it goes.
16: Oh, the car is actually ascending. Oh, I'm so happy.
18: Now cut that out. Don't you go blubbering again. There's the fourth level. We're up this far anyhow.
16: And we're going up smoothly now, Jerry. We will soon be out in the open air again.
18: Not until we look around on this first level, we won't. Hey, that's funny. The car didn't stop at the third level like it did at the others.
16: That means the third level is sealed off. Some secret work is going on there.
18: Same thing on the second level. You sure don't get to see much when you go on a sightseeing tour of this island.
16: Just be patient, Jerry. Before we leave the island, you will have seen nearly all of it. If we ever leave it.
18: There goes the first level. Guess we don't see anything.
16: Oh, I'm glad, Jerry. I want to get back to my mother's yacht and see Mother and the captain. I've been on this island nearly all my life, Jerry. I do not like it.
18: I guess you're right, Joan. This place hasn't been any fun for you. What's going on now?
16: Now this car has picked up the top of the elevator shaft housing. We're raising it above the ceiling of the island with us.
18: Well, if that door doesn't open automatically for us when we get all the way up, I'm going to find some way to break out of this car.
16: Now we're at the top. The door will open now.
18: Well, it better. Hey, listen. What's that noise?
16: Oh, that is rain, Jerry. It rains very hard here in Euclidea.
18: It's a wonder old G-47 hasn't figured out a way to stop the rain. He's figured everything else.
16: Now, Jerry, the door is opening.
18: Yeah. Boy, and look at it rain. About as wet up here as it was down there. Well, come on, get ready to run for it.
16: Run where?
18: Well, to the Gregory Yacht, of course. Where do you think? Boy, that rain's wet. Do we have to shut the door?
16: No, the door closes automatically. See, it is closing.
18: Come on, Joan. Hang on to my hand. We're going to get plenty wet, so don't take time to show me anything. And don't stop running till we get to the... That was some sprint. You're all right, Joan? Watch out now. The deck of this yacht is going to be slippery.
16: Jerry.
18: Watch your step now. Now you run into your mother's cabin and get into some dry clothes.
16: Yes.
18: I'll go to the captain's cabin. Go on, scoot.
16: I'll hurry, Jerry.
18: Yeah. talk about

0: Jerry, may I come in?
1: Yeah, come in.
0: Oh, Jerry.
1: Why didn't you change your clothes like I told you to?
0: Well, my mother is not in her cabin, Jerry, and I have no extra clothing of my own.
1: Oh, well, then I guess I'll have to give you some of mine. See, here's a good heavy sweater and a pair of pants. They'll keep you dry anyway.
0: Oh, thank you, Jerry. I'll go to my mother's cabin and put them...
1: Wait a minute. Something funny here.
0: Where, Jerry?
1: On this boat, I mean. Even if Mrs. Gregory and Tex were in the radio room, they'd hear us running and yelling around here, and they'd be worried about why we were gone so long. I wonder where they are.
0: Do you think something has happened to them?
1: Gosh, I'm afraid so. Come on. We'll try to find them.

were trapped in the native quarter of Mozambique. Two dead men at your feet, the police closing in on you. And beside you, a sultry girl who offers you escape.

0: Escape, produced and directed by William N. Robeson, and carefully contrived to free you from the four walls of today for a half hour of high adventure.
1: Tonight we escape to Portuguese East Africa, to the fetid alleys and dangerous rooftops of Mozambique, in the highly incredible yet somehow thoroughly plausible adventure by Percival Gibbon, entitled The Second Class Passenger.
2: That's me, Ronald A. Dawson, Second Class Passenger. Oh, I could have afforded first class by pinching a little here and there, but nobody back at Rawson's department store in Cedar Rapids will ever know. The important thing is they're saying, Ronald Dawson in drapery is taking a cruise around the world. And then there's really very little difference in the accommodations. And the second class passengers are every bit as interesting as the first class crowd. Take Miss Patterson, for instance. You'd look far to find a more charming, likable, altogether... desirable young lady. Just the life of the party. We've gotten to be quite good friends by the time our crew was put in at Mozambique. Although the competition was always stiff, I can tell you. There were times I wish those other two, Jones and Twitchell, had missed the boat somewhere along the line.
3: Well, we've still a good couple of hours before we sail.
4: Oh, about a ride in one of these native carriages, Miss Patterson.
5: Oh, dear, do you think they'd be clean?
2: Personally, I doubt it.
5: Although I don't know as I should care too much now. That woozo made me so woozy.
3: Ah, great stuff, woozo. It would take a Greek to think up a drink like that.
5: Or to drink it.
6: American gentlemen like to buy pictures.
2: No.
6: Very interesting pictures. Take a look.
2: Oh. No. Go away.
3: You know, we might do the fort, though. The guidebook says it's the main point of interest. Now, let's see. Built by the Portuguese in 1600.
5: Oh, dear, never mind the statistics. I dare say the fort would be as dreary as the rest of the place.
4: Oh, yes. Mozambique's not at all like what you'd imagine Mozambique to be like.
3: No. Well, it's a one-horse town, all right. Main street and a couple of alleys.
5: Oh, and it's so dirty. You know, you'd think they'd do something about it in this day and age.
7: I'd like to buy fine knives.
2: No.
7: Field Point. Look, all fine work. Him belong to big Tanganyika chief.
2: I said no.
5: Dear.
7: Maybe someday... Buona need fine sharp knife.
2: No. Now get out. What did I need a knife for?
3: To protect yourself from the savage natives, old man.
5: All you'd have to do is call a policeman. He isn't doing anything else. You see him? Look at him out in the center of the street directing traffic like he was at the corner of State and Madison.
4: Then the traffic consists of two donkeys and an ox cart.
5: Yeah.
2: It will be a relief to get back on board ship and have a nice hot bath.
3: Yes, and real American food instead of that greasy fried octopus we had for lunch at that Greek place.
5: Oh, my, weren't they awful?
4: That's part of the broadening experience of travel.
5: Yes, I suppose so. Like that cute idol that I bought, I can't...

0: Can't wait to show that to the girls at the bank. You know, oh dear, Mr. Dawson.
1: Yes, Miss Patterson?
0: Where's my idol?
1: Why, I thought Jones had it, Lord Twitchell.
2: Oh, not me, old man.
3: Well, you insisted on carrying it for Miss Patterson, don't you remember?
1: Oh, dear, I must have left it back at the Greek restaurant. I'm so sorry.
0: Oh, I did so want that idol. Don't you think you could go back for it, Mr. Dawson?
1: Well, yes, of course. But I wonder if I'll have time before the boat sails.
0: Oh, I'm sure you will, if you hurry.
2: Certainly, old man, you got more than an hour yet.
1: You're sure?
2: Oh, yes, the steward told me.
1: Then I'll go at once.
0: Oh, that's kind of you, my dear Mr. Dawson. Now, mind you, don't miss the boat.
1: Well, I'll try not to. Uh-huh. Why, chances are I'll catch up with you before you've reached the landing stage.
0: Fine, we'll wait for you till the very last minute.
1: I could have throttled that supercilious Jones insisting I had time. I knew there was time, but I had no desire to run off after a heavy bronze curio and leave Jones and Twitchell alone with Miss Patterson. She was too nice a person, and, oh, they were such dreadful bores. Yes, and I suspected them of being phonies, too. But there was no helping it now, so I made my way back up the main street toward Lazarus Restaurant, where we'd had our indigestible Greek lunch. Somehow, this main street of Mozambique looked different now in the quick African twilight. The little saloons and the sidewalks were filling with men of every nationality and color. Many of them wore knives thrust through the belts of their thin white suits. Knives that looked as sharp as the glances they threw at me. I must confess, I felt a little strange and unwanted. Then, lounging toward me in the crowd, I saw a large woman, clad in a sort of burnous, but her brown face unveiled. She had very wide lips, and they were painted scarlet. And from the corner of her mouth, she dangled a cigarette. Her eyes were heavily mascaraed, and when she looked down at me, terror seized me. I was afraid she would speak to me. I didn't know what I should do or say, but she didn't. Instead, she laughed. And the way the loiterers responded, I was convinced that they were laughing with her at me. I must say I was relieved to reach the entrance of Lazarus Restaurant.
4: Good evening, sir. A little dinner for the gentleman?
1: No, thank you. As a matter of fact, I just lunched here today. Very good. Excellent meal.
4: Thank you, sir.
1: I left a curio here. Probably under the table. Have you found it?
4: A curio?
1: Yes. Some sort of a brass god. It was wrapped in newspaper.
4: Oh, yes. We got him right here for you.
1: Oh, that's good. That's fine. I'm in a hurry to get back to the boat.
4: Yes, you better hurry. Pretty soon she'll rain.
1: Rain? Why, there's not a cloud in the sky.
4: You see, every night she rain in Mozambique.
1: Well, you ought to know, but I still doubt it. Oh, here, buy yourself a cigar.
4: Thank you, sir, thank you. You hurry quick before she rain.
1: Don't worry about me. I'm not made of sugar, you know. In just the few moments I'd been inside the restaurant, night had fallen, that sudden nightfall of the tropics. I looked overhead and clearly saw the stars. Thinking what a bad weather forecaster the Greek was, I tucked Miss Patterson's silly bronze idol under my arm and started off for the waterfront. I hadn't gone 200 yards when a large, warm drop of rain splattered on the back of my neck. Then two more on my hat. And before I could take cover under an arch, it was raining like Iowa in April. It didn't look like it would let up soon, and I wondered if there might not be a shorter way to the waterfront than the long walk down the main street and then the long way to the left along the docks. Surely one of these alleys that turned off to the left would lead me directly to the harbor and the landing stage. So I left the protection of the archway and turned into the alley at my left. 4 steps from the main street, and I was engulfed in darkness, wading through filth and mud over my ankles. But I was certain that I was on the right track, so I walked on and went straight into a blank wall. I turned to retrace my steps, but I could see no lights anywhere. I felt along the wall until it gave into another alley, followed it to another blank wall, and thence into another one. And now I knew I was lost. And now it,
5: It began to rain in earnest. It pelted. It stamped. It whipped. It stung. It thrashed. In a moment, I was drenched to the skin. If it was dark before, it was now black as a tomb. I struggled onward because it was too terrible to stand still and feel myself being beaten to the earth by the sheer weight of the rain. I don't know how far I walked through those foul and fetid passageways, nor for how long. But at last, feeling my way around a corner, I saw a slit of light, a horizontal flicker beckoning beneath the door. And I heard voices. I lifted the bronze idol and rapped on the door with it, and the voices stopped.
6: What do you want?
5: I've lost my way. I'm wet through, and I don't know where I am. Please let me in. Please, let me in.
6: Of course you may come in. You aren't exactly who we expected, but come in. Come in.
5: I walked into a room that was unfurnished, save for a littered table and some chairs and a gaudy picture of the Virgin that hung on the wall. On each side of it was a sconce in which a slovenly candle guttered. A woman was perched on the corner of the table, a heavy shawl over her head. Under it, the dark face, propped in the fork of her hand, glowed sullenly, and her bare white arm was like a menacing thing. In a chair near her, a grossly fat man was huddled, scowling heavily under thick, fair brows, while the other man, he who had opened the door, stood smiling. The woman laughed softly and pointed to the image dangling in my hand.
0: What is that?
5: I beg your pardon?
0: That parcel you are carrying.
5: Parcel? Oh, it's a curio, an idol of some sort. A friend of mine left it at the restaurant this afternoon.
2: And you? You are a tourist from the cruise boat?
5: Yes, that's right. How did you know?
2: What are you doing here so late and so wet? The boat sails soon.
5: I know. I was trying to take a shortcut to the landing stage. I got lost somehow. I came ashore with some friends from the second class. I left them to come back and fetch this idol, and here I am.
2: Give the young man a chair, Egon.
5: Oh, thank you very much. But I must go on as soon as the rain stops. If you can direct me to...
6: It will not stop for a while yet. You may as well wait here.
2: Yes. We may be able to provide some entertainment for our second-class tourist. As soon as your friends arrive, my dear.
0: Friends? The police are not my friends.
6: You led them to us?
0: Would you walk about with your knives forever? While I take all the risks.
2: Risks?
0: 7 months you have done what you willed, untouched. I bought you freedom for 7 months, with smiles and love. Now you take your turn. One uses a knife, one goes to prison. 1 month, 3 months, 6 months. Who knows?
6: You could have talked with the prefect of police again.
0: Again and again. And for what? Life is not spending money. One pays for living, my friend, with work. Sometimes with jail. I have paid. Now is your turn.
2: You could have helped us once more. Only once more and we could have been out of this sewer. And on the coast to Lorenzo Marx or Cape Town.
6: Why didn't you? Why didn't you help us once more?
2: Yes, why?
0: Always you say once more, once more. Now there is no more.
2: You are a sheep pig, a defiled and debauched daughter.
5: I beg your pardon, sir.
2: What?
5: That's no way to speak to a lady.
2: What?
5: I'm serious. I don't like to hear such language used to a lady. I must ask you to apologize.
2: What the devil have you got to do with this?
6: You just came in out of the rain from the second class.
0: Please, don't fight with him. There's trouble enough already.
2: But what the devil right has he got to come in here
0: yesterday
2: and tell me?
0: Yesterday you stabbed the Egyptian.
2: What of it?
0: Don't stab this one. You want the police to find you here with a corpse?
5: A corpse?
6: What does it matter how the police find us? We wait for them because we have no choice. You put them on us. We should do away with you.
0: Why do you lie? Even to yourself. Why must you hide your own blame behind my skirts? Great mother of heaven, you are neither man nor beast. You are just...
6: Don't go on. Don't you dare say it.
0: Dare... You are just a Salmak.
6: No one says that to me in Cliff.
5: He's got a knife.
0: Salmak! Salmak!
5: No, you don't!
2: Parsifal!
5: Stand back or I'll brain you with this idol.
2: You'll do what? You think I carry only a knife?
0: Pig! Dog, I waited for this! He forgot. I carry a knife.
5: Oh. Oh. Look what I did to him with this bronze idol. Horrible. Horrible.
0: It makes a good weapon, your idol. It was a grand blow. A king's blow. You cannot help him now.
5: I've killed a man with this little curio. And you've killed another with your knife. Two men murdered. Oh, I must get back to the ship. You must come with me.
0: To the ship? Oh, la la. You think I'd be welcome in the second class?
5: Well, I don't know.
0: But we must go somewhere. The police will be here any minute.
5: The police?
0: Yes. Come. He's not raining so hard now. Quiet. It's the police.
5: Oh.
0: They have come for those two. They will be on both sides of us. Here, hold my hand.
5: Yes.
0: Stand perfectly still. I will tell you when it's safe to move. Now. They are all around us, so they won't hear us. Come, now.
5: Where are we going?
0: We are escaping. But if you know from what we are escaping, you would not care where. Hurry. Hang on to my hand. And hurry. They have found the bodies. Now they are after us.
5: What will we do?
0: There is a door nearby. We must find it. Or feel. Feel along the wall. Here. Father. Father. It must be here.
5: Yes, here it is.
0: Push. Push it in.
5: Oh. It won't budge. It's bolted from inside.
0: You must push it in. It's the only way.
5: Here. Hold this idol for me.
0: I have it.
5: Now. Not yet.
0: Hit it again.
5: It's giving.
0: Once more. Good. My friend, my great strong friend. Up the stairs now, quickly.
5: Where are we going now?
0: To the roof. Wait.
5: Huh?
0: The rain has stopped.
5: Yes. The stars are coming out.
0: There is your ship out in the harbor.
5: I must get to it.
0: Listen. You hear them? We are not safe yet. Over the wall to the next roof. Hurry. Now, over to the next parapet.
5: Up you go. Are you all right?
0: Come up quietly.
5: Yes. What's that down there? A tent?
0: Yes. People are asleep. You must walk like a rat.
5: Who are they?
0: Who knows? If they see us, they will think you have come after the women.
5: Oh, but we could say...
0: There would be nothing to say. Shh. Someone's crawling out of the tent.
5: A man. With a sheet wrapped around him. He's coming this way.
0: Yes.
5: Why doesn't he see us?
0: His eyes are clouded with sleep, perhaps.
5: If he sees us?
0: It will be too late.
5: Then he won't. There. And there. Well, that took the fight out of him.
0: Take this, my little knife. Just a prick and he is... quite safe.
5: Oh, no, he's still enough now. He won't harm us. I really did him in, didn't I?
0: It was splendid. With only the bare hands to take an armed man.
5: Armed? I didn't know he was armed.
0: Of course. Of that you may always be sure. Look, there in his loincloth.
5: A dagger. At least 6 inches.
0: Yes. You are truly magnificent, my friend. You are a man.
5: You are a woman.
0: Then?
5: Wonderful woman.
0: I was wondering when you would kiss me. When you took offense at what the Russian said to me, I knew you would. But I wonder how soon.
5: Yes, yes, I suppose I knew too, in a way. At least I thought how much I'd like to... But I wouldn't have had the courage before all this, I suppose.
0: Courage? Your courage is of the lion. Your strength is of the great bull of Swahili.
5: Thank you. Thank you. I wonder if we're far from the landing stage now. I mustn't miss my boat, you know.
0: You want to go back to the second class?
5: Well, naturally. That's what I was trying to do when I knocked on your door. Goodness, I've missed my dinner as it is.
0: Miss your dinner? Yes, that is so. But haven't you gained something else?
5: What?
0: Me. Look. Look at me. Is it nothing, friend, that you have saved me for yourself?
5: Yeah, but...
0: You conquer men as though you were bred on the roofs of Mozambique. You fight like a hero. A rush, a blow, a tumble, and you have them lying at your feet. Are you not glad that it was all for this? For me? Kiss me.
5: I'd fight. I'd fight for you as long as there was anyone to fight.
0: You would. I know you would.
5: You lead on.
0: Where?
5: Wherever you will.
0: Come.
5: Of course, I don't expect you to believe this. Looking back, I'm still unsure it really happened to me. It's as though I dreamed it. Well, I don't know how many roofs we crossed after that. A dozen, perhaps. Maybe 20. It was mad, I know, but I must have surrendered completely to the wild spirit of the African coast. I didn't seem to see the great ship lying out in the harbor, her lights blinking with the comforts of civilization. All my senses were focused on this slim, breathtaking figure leading me across the rooftops to a shadowy destination in which only one thing was certain. She would be there. I suppose in that moment, armed only with the bloody bronze idol, I was invincible. At last, she led me down a creaking wooden stair that hung precariously on the sheer side of a house, and once more we were in the mud of a gloomy alley. Even the way she slid her arm along mine and softly grasped my hand filled me with greater power than I had ever known. Hand in hand, we made our way down the alley and out into a little square, where a night breeze rustled in the palms and smelled of the sea. And across the way, a dim light showed through a big open door.
0: The little church of San Sebastian.
5: Oh.
7: On depensa chi fosse vai?
0: The police.
5: After all this?
7: No, tenta escapar.
0: Okay. E che voce quer comigo?
7: Io tenho ordem de prendella.
0: Por qué? Io ne ho fiz nada.
7: Veremos. Mi accompagna agora.
0: Vamos. Vamos, capitão. Devia haver outra maneira de resolver isto.
7: Esta vez não pega mal.
5: What's the matter with him? What's he want?
0: He says he won't let me go.
5: The devil he won't. What's he want you for?
0: Oh, my friend. This little policeman, they always arrest me when they get a chance. It is tiresome.
7: Está bem, deixe de conversar e me acompanhe.
5: Listen, Copper. Scram, see? Take it on the lam. Take a powder.
7: Calle-se, do contrário, será preso também.
5: I said scram.
0: Run. Run before he can get to his feet. No, not that way. Into the church. The sanctuary. My magnificent one. You fear no one. You fight for me. So long as there is anyone to fight.
5: Yes.
0: Now there will always be someone to fight. They will never leave us alone.
5: Will they follow us in here?
0: These police might do anything. But I know one door they will not dare follow us through.
5: What is that?
0: Come, this way. Here, this door. First, I must wrap my skirts close. Now, come cleanly through the middle. Do not, please do not rub the walls as you come. There. We are safe for a while. They will not follow us through that door.
5: Why not?
0: It was the door of the lepers.
5: The door of the...
0: It is all right. We didn't touch the portals. See? Down the alley are the lights of the waterfront.
5: Yes. Where do we go now?
0: We have a little time now to breathe the clean air of the harbor. And then I know a little place where... Someone is coming. Step back in the shadow until they have passed.
3: It certainly was something to write home about.
5: Listen.
0: What is it?
8: I wonder what's happened to good old Dawson.
3: Oh, wrench.
9: Oh, dear, I do hope he's found my idol.
5: The idol. I must return the idol.
0: No, don't. My friend, this is the greatest danger of all.
5: Goodbye.
0: Don't go, magnificent one. Don't go.
5: I must. Goodbye. Hello there.
3: Oh, well.
10: Here's Mr. Dawson.
5: Got here before you, it appears.
10: Yes. Did you find the idol?
5: Yes, but for a moment there, I was afraid I should miss the boat.
3: Uh-huh. Oh, I say, old man, you're a bit disheveled.
5: Yes, I got caught in the rain.
10: And my idol. Oh, Mr. Dawson, you've got it all dirty.
5: Yes, it is a bit must. I dropped it once or twice, I fear.
10: Well, I think that was clumsy of you.
5: Oh, nothing. A little soap and water won't put to rights, I dare say.
10: Well, maybe. Well, we'd better hurry along. I'd hate to have to spend any more time in this dreadful place.
3: Oh, so should I.
10: Yes. There's the whistle. Now, that's the last warning, no doubt. But come on. Come on, everybody.
3: That's coming. Now, Dawson, don't stand there mooning. We'll miss the boat.
5: Yes. Yes, and... Just a moment.
3: Say, is there someone standing there in the shadow of the alley?
5: I'm not sure. I thought for a moment...
3: That's funny. I could have sworn I saw you wave goodbye to someone.
5: Perhaps I did. Goodbye to Mozambique, to adventure and romance.
3: Oh, that's good. That's very good. Adventure, romance, in this pest hole?
5: Twitchell, what would you say if I told you I had just killed a man, fled over the rooftops of the city, made love to a beautiful woman, fought the police, escaped through the leper's gate...
3: Oh, great heavens, Dawson. I'd say you had the wildest imagination I'd ever heard of. Nothing like that ever happens to a second-class passenger.
5: No. No, I suppose you're right. Nothing like that ever happens to a second-class passenger. Except in dreams. Come on, Twitchell. We'll miss the boat.

0: Escape, produced and directed by William N. Robeson, has tonight brought you The Second Class Passenger by Percival Gibbon, adapted for radio by Mr. Robeson, with Harry Bartell as Dawson, Jeanette Nolan as the woman, and Kathy Lewis as Miss Patterson. Original music conceived and conducted by Cy Fuhrer. Next week...
1: You are isolated on a remote plantation in the crawling Amazon jungle, and an immense army of ravenous ants is closing in on you, swarming in to eat you alive. 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
0: Next week, we escape with Carl Stevenson's terrifying story, Leiningen versus the Ants. 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
9: Hey, Alex, how did the interview go?
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1: Dr. Christian's office.

Gasoline Program, the only show in radio where the audience writes the scripts. Stories right from the heart of America, written by the people of America. Woven around that beloved American character, the family doctor. Tonight, our prize play is called The Runaway, and it's written by Ronald J. Dunleavy of Kenmore, New York. Jean Hersholt is starred as Dr. Christian, and Rosemary DeCamp is back in her accustomed role of Judy Price. Others in the cast include Jeffrey Silver, Herb Ellis, and Stanley Farrar. Our show is back in Hollywood after our weeks in New York for the Dr. Christian Awards. It's easy to make promises for a product, but hard to prove them unless that product really lives up to the claims. We were so sure that every claim made for Vaseline Hair Tonic is absolutely true that we decided to prove it by a nationwide test. And the result? In 9 out of 10 cases, these men said Vaseline Hair Tonic not only made their hair look better, but made their scalps feel better, too. This group included men from all walks of life, many of whom had real hair problems, unruly hair, loose dandruff, and uncomfortable dry scalp. And 9 out of 10 of these men said that Vaseline Hair Tonic helped them to check these problems. That's because Vaseline Hair Tonic supplements the natural scalp oils, relieves dry scalp and loose dandruff. It makes your hair easier to keep well groomed, makes it look more handsome. 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Use Vaseline Hair Tonic exclusively for 10 days and see if you don't agree with the 9 out of 10 who say Vaseline Hair Tonic makes hair look better, scalp feel better.

0: for tonight's very timely prize play, The Runaway. And it begins in Dr. Christian's familiar office in the old White House at the corner of State Street and the River Road. Dr. Christian is dressing the wounds of a very young athlete.
1: There you are, Butch. All taken care of. That wasn't so bad, was it?
2: Oh, gosh, no, Doctor. Hardly hurt at all.
3: Now, listen, don't you go and pull that bandage off tonight. You give it a chance.
2: Oh, I won't. It's almost time for bed anyway.
1: I'm glad your mother sent you over. You shouldn't take chances with cuts like that. You had the beginnings of a nice little infection there. By the way, where did you ever get so much dirt in that cut?
2: Playing basketball.
1: Oh, yes, I should have known.
3: They start them young in these parts.
2: We were playing up in the loft of Finnegan's old barn. We put a basket at each end. It ain't very big and it's kind of dark, but we can use it any time we want to, even when the school gym is closed up.
1: Well, you tell the boys to be careful sliding around and falling on those old boards. A wood infection can be pretty nasty.
2: Okay, I'll tell them.
1: All right. Sometime I'll come over and watch you play. Sometime when you have an important game.
2: Gee, that'll be swell, Doctor. Did you used to play basketball?
1: Oh, I played a little many years ago, Butch. But it wasn't exactly the same as it is today. We had good times, though. We had a player on the medical school team by the name of Hamilton. Red Hamilton, we used to call him. Well, he was the only one of us that would... Well, that you could call a good player, Butch. For the rest of us, it was just good, healthy exercise for winter afternoon. I wonder where Red is now. Well, you're on a long home, Butch. Your mother will be worrying.
2: Okay.
3: I'll call your mother and tell her you're on the way home, Butch.
1: Well, well, I thought you were going to be the last customer tonight, Butch. But it looks like you're not. Someone has just come into the waiting room.
3: I'll go see who it is, Doctor.
1: Now, remember what I told you about the bandits, Butch. And tell your mother to give me a call if she has any more trouble with the baby coughing.
2: Well, I'll tell her. Thanks a lot, Dr. Christian. Good night, Judy.
3: Good night, Butch. Doctor, it's a young man.
1: Mm-hmm. Is it anyone we know?
3: No, he says he's from out of town. He was just passing through and he asked at Crimmins gas station for a doctor and they told him you might be still at the office.
1: All right, we'll...
2: Excuse me.
1: Well, are you back again, Butch? I thought you were gone.
2: Oh, I forgot my earmuffs.
3: Oh, let's see. Oh, here they are, right on the chair where you left them.
2: Thanks. Hey, Doctor, you know that guy that's sitting out there in the waiting room? You know who that is?
1: I know I don't, Butch. Do you?
2: Oh, sure. That's Al Novak.
1: Al Novak?
2: Sure. I recognized him right away from his pictures.
3: And who, pray tell, is Al Novak that he should have his pictures in the papers?
2: Are you kidding? Well, he's the star player on the Midwestern University team.
3: Oh, well, I should have known.
2: Sure, that's him. Well, he's a sure bet to be All-American this year. Why, he's got an average of 27 points a game. Boy, oh boy, I'm going to get his autograph.
3: Oh, no, you're not, young man. You leave him alone and get on home.
2: Oh, gee, I wanted it to show the other kids. I don't get it. They won't believe me.
1: I'll tell you what I'll do, Butch. If you don't say anything to Mr. Novak tonight, I'll get his autograph for you.
2: Hmm? Gee, will ya? Well, that'll be swell.
3: All right, Butch, now run along.
2: Okay, so long.
1: Well, suppose we take a look at Mr. Novak, Judy. Ask him to come into the office.
3: Doctor, I don't think his name is Novak. I think Butch was mistaken. This man isn't who he thinks he is.
1: Well, why do you say that?
3: Because this man told me his name is Howard Smith.
1: Howard Smith? That's odd.
3: Is it? Well, I think Butch just saw an imaginary resemblance to one of his basketball heroes.
1: No, when Butch talks about basketball, he usually knows whereof he speaks. However, he may be wrong this time. Well, ask Mr. Smith or Mr. Novak or whatever his name is to step inside.
3: All right, Doctor. Dr. Christian, we'll see you now, Mr. Smith.
4: Thank you.
1: Oh, come in, Mr. Smith.
4: Good evening, Doctor.
1: I won't need you anymore tonight, Judy. Now, don't forget to call Butch's mother.
3: All right, Doctor. Good night.
1: Good night. Now then, Mr. Smith, what seems to be the trouble? I must say you don't look like a sick man.
4: It's my right knee. Hurts pretty bad, and I have trouble standing on it.
1: All right, suppose we have a look at it.

0: There you are, Mr. Smith. I think that dressing will help things out. The inflammation should go away very shortly.
1: Thanks, Doctor. I was kind of worried about it.
0: Had trouble with that knee before?
1: Oh, it's kind of chronic, I guess. I heard it at the beginning of this... I heard it a few months ago.
0: That little boy who was in here just before you had a kind of minor edition of the same trouble. He got it playing basketball.
1: That's so? Well, I guess I better be going.
0: I'll give you something to help you sleep in case the knee drops too much.
1: Huh? I don't want to sleep. I got a lot of driving to do.
0: Why, you can't drive anymore tonight with your leg in that condition. You need rest. Good night's sleep.
1: Can't do it. I got to hit the road. Just tell me how much I owe you.
0: Well, I'll give you a prescription anyway. Let's see now. How do you spell your name?
1: Novak. N-O-V-A...
0: Hey, Novak. First name, Al? Is that right?
1: Yeah. Yeah, that's right. Novak, Al.
0: You're a long way from the university tonight. About 200 miles.
1: So what?
0: Nothing. Who's been taking care of that leg for you?
1: Team doctor.
0: Well, you should have stayed under his care. What was his name?
1: Hamilton, Dr. Hamilton.
0: Yes? Does he have red hair?
1: Say, do you know everything? Yeah, he's got red hair, or at least it used to be red. Turning gray now.
0: Old Red Hamilton. Oh, speak of the devil.
1: You know?
0: No, we went to school together. I knew he was practicing in that part of the state, but I didn't know he was the university doctor.
1: Yeah. He's a swell guy. Kind of wasted.
0: What were you saying?
1: Nothing. I gotta be going.
0: Back to the university?
1: No, the other way. I'm taking a vacation. I'm gonna visit some relatives up near the border.
0: Well, now, don't forget what I told you. Get some sleep. And if you find there's anything else wrong, you give me a ring.
1: Sure, Doctor. Thanks. Say, how much do I owe you?
0: Oh, just send me a couple of tickets to one of the best games, and we'll call it square. Good night, Al.
1: Good night, Doctor. Thanks a lot.
0: Red Hamilton. Who would have thought it? It must be 20 years since he and I that afternoon...
2: Was it Novak?
0: Hey, are you still here, Judy?
2: Mm-hmm.
0: I thought you said good night.
2: Oh, my curiosity got the better of me. I had to know.
0: Yes, it was Novak. I didn't ask him, but it slipped out.
2: Oh.
0: I knew anyway as soon as I saw him. Tall, powerful boy, athletic type. But he was sick.
2: Oh, so would anybody be with a bruised knee. Oh,
0: No. That's not what I mean. He's sick another way. Down inside.
2: Hmm?
0: Oh, I suppose it's none of my business, but I would like to know what that boy is running away from. Because you see, Judy, he isn't really running away from it at all. He's carrying it all along with him, wherever he goes.

0: Hello, Judy. Am I late?
1: Right on the button. I was in a little early. Doctor, have you seen the morning papers?
0: No, I haven't had time to look at it yet, Judy.
1: Well, look.
0: Basketball scandal rocks nation. Central State players accused of throwing games. Oh, why, that's terrible. What a shame.
1: Don't you see, Doctor? Novak. He must be mixed up in this, and that's why he's running away. He's afraid of being arrested.
0: Oh, no, Judy. According to this paper, only Central State players are involved, and Al Novak doesn't go to Central State. He goes to Midwestern. Nothing is said here about Midwestern.
1: Oh, that's true. I never thought of that.
0: Well, there's no mention of his name here at all.
1: Well, I still think there must be some kind of a connection. I don't see why he'd be masquerading under an assumed name. Excuse me. Dr. Christian's office.
2: Yeah? Wait just a minute, huh?
1: Hmm? What?
2: Hello? Hello?
1: This is Dr. Christian's office.
2: Yeah, is Dr. Christian there? I must talk with him right away.
1: Well, just a moment. It sounds like your late patient. He's very much agitated. I bet I'm right.
0: Let me talk to him.
1: All right.
0: This is Dr. Christian.
2: Doctor, this is Al Novak.
0: Oh, good morning, Al.
2: Listen, Doctor, I've got to see you right away.
0: All right, Al, come on over. I'm not too busy.
2: No, you don't understand. You've got to come here.
0: Well, I...
2: Look, Doctor, I haven't got time to explain now. You'll just have to take my word for it that I can't come. I can't leave here. You've got to come to where I am, right away.
0: All right, Al. Just tell me where you are.
2: I'm at the United States Hotel.
0: Oh, so you didn't leave Riverside last night after all. What room number?
2: 136. And please, Doctor, hurry.

0: Come on in, Doctor. Come
1: Thank
0: on in.
1: You. Well, you're not taking any chances. Do you always keep the door of your room locked?
0: I'm keeping this one locked. Look, Dr. Christian, I'm in a terrible spot. I don't know which way to turn. I'm trapped.
1: Trapped?
0: Did you see a man sitting in the hotel lobby when you came through?
1: Well, there was Ben Carter talking to the desk clerk and Mr. Atkins. He was probably waiting for the Rotary Club meeting to begin.
0: No. I mean a thin little man with his hat on, sitting against the post facing the elevator.
1: Wait a minute. Yes, I did notice such a man. I know who you mean.
0: All right, now come on over here to the window. There. Look down there across the river road. See?
1: You mean the man sitting on the bench?
0: He's the other one. There are two of them. The man in the lobby and the man in the park. They've been following me. They're waiting for me to come out.
1: How do you know?
0: Because a car followed me last night when I left the university. Whoever it was tagged me for 100 miles or more before I finally shook them off. But they must have figured out the route I'd take. I'm positive these are the same ones.
1: How did they know you were here?
0: Well, they probably checked all the hotels in every town they came to.
1: Did you register under your real name?
0: No, but that doesn't mean anything. They pump the hotel clerks about what the customers look like, and, well, in a little place like this, every visitor stands out like a sore thumb.
1: Yes, especially if he's as tall as you are.
0: Yeah. I never should have stopped here last night. I should have gone on. After I left your office, I felt better. I thought perhaps I'd shaken them off. But as soon as I started to get off the elevator, about an hour ago, I saw that man sitting in the lobby, sitting there, watching the elevator. And I knew right away who he was. So I came back up and I looked out the window and I saw the other one, as you saw him just now. He was sitting on that bench facing the hotel, pretending to read. They're waiting for me.
1: And why are they waiting for you, Al?
0: So they can follow me out in the country and then catch up with me.
1: And?
0: And you'd find me in a ditch alongside some lonely road about 3 months from now.
1: Oh, come now, you're exaggerating.
0: You think so? Look, I don't know these guys, but I know who they work for. They mean business.
1: Al, why are they after you? Well?
0: Well, what do you think?
1: I think you've been helping to throw basketball games at Midwestern. And now the people who paid you to throw those games are afraid you might talk. Isn't that it?
0: Where'd you get that idea?
1: Oh, I do get time to read the papers once in a while.
0: Well, you didn't read anything about me.
1: Not yet. But it looks as if I might.
0: All right. All right, so I threw games. So what?
1: Nothing. It's your business. But don't you think it'll look awfully suspicious? You're leaving school so suddenly?
0: They can't prove anything. I won't talk the way those boys at Central State did. They had witnesses against them. Against me, they got no witnesses. I'm safe. I'll just say I got tired of school and quit.
1: Your two friends outside don't seem to take the same optimistic viewpoint about the possibility of your not talking.
0: Yeah. Look, Doctor, they got me trapped, too. If only I could figure some way to shake them off. Hey, Doctor, you've got to think of a way. I can't stay here in this room. Even if I did, they'd come after me sooner or later. Tonight, maybe. They'd come up and catch me like a cornered rat.
1: What do you expect me to do?
0: You must be able to think of something. You said last night you'd help me out if I was in trouble.
1: Al, why don't you go back and give yourself up?
0: Give myself up?
1: Don't wait for the police to investigate you. Tell them the whole story.
0: And spend the next 5 years in jail?
1: I think, Al, that if you tell them the truth, you'll find that you'll be given a fair chance. But you see what road you're traveling this way. Why, you'll be getting in deeper and deeper all the time. Even if you get away from these thugs this time, they'll keep after you until they find you again. And if you start making up lies to tell the police when they start questioning you, you'll just get all tangled up and in the end they'll find out the truth anyway. But they'll be a lot harder on you than if you told the truth without waiting to be caught.
0: Yeah, it's always easy to talk like that. You're not the one who has to face the music.
1: I know that, Al. You're the one who has to face the music. Nobody can decide what you ought to do, and nobody can do it for you. That's the way it always is. They're hardest decision a man ever makes and the most difficult things he ever has to do, he has to do them alone. If you don't go back, you'll never be happy again. If you do go back, it won't be an easy thing to do. But it's not a question whether it's the easy thing to do. It's a question whether it's the right thing to do.
0: No use, Doctor. It's too late. The only way I can get out of this town alive is to call the police. And that'll give the whole thing away. Then they'll arrest me.
1: Al, I'll make a bargain with you. If I can get you out of this hotel and down to the railroad station, will you promise to take the noon train back to Midwestern and make a clean breast of the whole thing?
0: Suppose I say no.
1: Well, then I'll just have to leave you here, and that'll be the end of it as far as I'm concerned.
0: All right, I promise.
1: Good. Now let me use your telephone. Hello, operator. Give me the new hospital, please.

0: Well, hello, Dr. Christian. We got here as fast as we could. The ambulance is right down in front.
1: Very good, John. And here's the patient.
0: Patient? He doesn't look very sick to me.
1: And he will be unless we get him out of here soon. Lie down on the stretcher, Al.
2: Okay. You're the doctor.
1: Make sure he's completely covered.
2: Hey, doctor. Do you think they'll suspect anything?
1: I don't know. It's a chance we have to take. I'll be walking right alongside the stretcher, so don't worry about it. And by the way, John, when we get in the ambulance, tell the driver to drive to the railroad station.
0: Railroad station?
1: Yes, I'll explain it afterward.
0: Sure thing, Dr. Christian, if you say so.

0: Gee, I don't know how to thank you, Doctor. But I sure Hey, are you sure they didn't follow us?
1: I've never been so sure of anything in my life. The one in the lobby is still in the lobby, and the one on the park bench is still on the park bench. I would stake my professional reputation on it. They'll still be there 2 hours from now, and 2 hours from now, you'll be almost back at school.
0: Yeah.
1: Don't lose your nerve, Al. You're not only doing the smart thing, you're doing the right thing, too.
0: I guess you're right. I feel so relieved that having gotten out of this town in one piece that it seems a relief to be getting back. No matter what happens. Well, so long, Dr. Christian.
1: So long, Al. Oh, say, I almost forgot something. How about giving me your autograph?
0: Oh, sure. You're the last man in the world I should think would want it.
1: But this is my fee for taking care of you.
2: Okay, so long, Doctor.
1: Tell Red Hamilton I'm going to come up there and see him one of these days, will you?

0: Well, what now, Dr. Christian?
1: Is it all right if I drive back to the hospital with you, John? I want to explain to the superintendent why I needed the ambulance. It really was an emergency.
0: Oh, that's all right, Doctor. We know you must have had a good reason.

0: Oh, doctor, what goes? I've been sitting here an hour biting my nails and fending off the patients. What happened to Al Novak?
1: Judy, I should have known by this time to have respect for your woman's intuition.
0: What? You mean Al Novak was mixed up in the basketball fix?
1: Yes, he admitted as much.
0: Oh, dear. Such a fine-looking boy, too. What gets into them?
1: I wish I knew.
0: What's going to happen to him?
1: He's going to go back and make a clean breast of things.
0: Oh.
1: I just put him on the train. From the ambulance.
0: From the ambulance? Well, but why? His leg wasn't that bad.
1: No.
0: Oh, please, doctor, come on. Now tell me everything. Made him confess?
1: No, he was scared that the gangster behind the racket would get him. He thought they were after him, waiting for him at the hotel.
0: Oh, I see. So you smuggled him out in the ambulance. Oh, well, I'm glad you made him go back. I think you put the ambulance to good use. Oh, I'd certainly laugh to see the faces of those gangsters who were stalking him when they found that the bird had flown.
1: Yes. Judy, you know little Mr. Morley, don't you?
0: Mr. Morley? You mean the fellow that sits in the lobby of the hotel and reads the paper all the time? Of course I do. He's been sitting in that chair by the elevator for years on end.
1: Would you say he looks like a gangster?
0: Mr. Morley look like a gangster? Well, of course not. He does.

0: is, can create people that don't even exist in the world of reality.
1: But, Doctor...
0: Well, Judy, it all worked out for the best. But poor little Mr. Morley would surely be surprised if he knew anybody thought he looked like a Chicago gangster.

0: And the curtain comes down on another Dr. Christian prize play with our star, Jean Hersholt, waiting to greet you. But first, here's a message from Judy Price.
1: Summertime is outdoor time. 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
0: Thank you, Rosemary DeCamp. And now here is Jean Hersholt.
2: Thank you very much. 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
1: Good evening, everyone. The Theater Guild on the air is pleased to bring you this evening, in his first radio appearance in America, the outstanding motion picture actor James Mason, who has just arrived from England. James Mason has won a wide public in America through his excellent performances in such pictures as The Seventh Veil, They Were Sisters, and The Man in Gray. Mr. Mason stars tonight in Clemens Dane's fine drama, A Bill of Divorcement, in the role of Hillary, which was played in the original motion picture by the late John Barrymore. With James Mason is Penelope Ward, currently playing in the Broadway success Lady Windermere's Fan. Tonight, she plays the role of Kit, which first brought to the attention of the American public a virtually unknown actress named Catherine Cornell. In the motion picture, playing the same part, another young actress, Catherine Hepburn, emerged as a star. We raise the curtain now on the first act of Clemens Dane's A Bill of Divorcement, starring James Mason with Penelope Ward.

0: The story takes place in England, in a fine old Tudor country house on the outskirts of a quiet village not far from London. It's Christmas morning, back in the early 30s, in that all-too-brief interval between two world wars.
1: Shall I have Bassett fetch you anything more, Aunt Esther?
2: I've quite finished my breakfast, Margaret. 10:30. I do think your daughter, Catherine, could have been down on Christmas of all mornings to join us.
1: Oh, but, Auntie, she was out dancing until 3.
2: A disgraceful hour for a young girl to be dancing.
1: She was with Ronnie, and he's perfectly all right. I wanted to enjoy herself during the holidays.
2: You know, Margaret, if anything can make me approve of this coming marriage of yours, it is that your daughter will have a strong hand over her at last. A stepfather's better than nothing. If you can call Gray Meredith that when her own father's still alive.
1: Oh, Aunt Hester, please, let's not go over that again.
2: My poor nephew is alive. A fact you persist in ignoring.
1: Shh. I hear Kit coming now. Let's not be harsh with her, please. Not today. Don't scold her.
3: Merry Christmas, Mother. Merry Christmas, Aunt Hester. I'm sorry I overslept.
1: Merry Christmas, darling. Oh, don't hug me so hard.
2: Barely time left, Catherine, to get ready for church. The first bell's gone.
3: I'm all ready but my hat and coat.
1: Did you have a good time last night?
3: Oh, yes. It was the most marvelous party. I never had a better time.
2: Look at that child, Margaret. How flushed her face is.
3: Am I, Aunt Hester? Well, perhaps it's because I'm harboring a deep secret.
1: Secret, darling? From us?
3: Oh, you might as well know. Prepare yourself. Ronnie and I are engaged.
1: Kit, you don't mean it.
3: He proposed last night during supper intermission. How's this for a lovely Christmas present?
1: A ring?
3: From Ronnie with love.
2: Engaged at your age? Preposterous.
3: Why is it preposterous? Mother was married at my age, weren't you, Mother?
1: No, I know, dear, but...
3: You may as well realize now, Aunt Hester, that I'm not going to let you interfere in my affairs the way you have in Mother's.
2: Young lady, you need to be taught respect for your elders.
3: I don't mean to be disrespectful. But you know how miserable you've made Mother when she divorced Father.
1: Oh, Kit, you mustn't.
3: Well, isn't it true, Mother, isn't it? What else prevented you from marrying Gray? Father's been mentally ill so terribly long.
1: Kit, darling, you must control yourself.
3: That divorce law has been in force for years, Mother, and it's taken you ages to fight down your scruples. I mean Aunt Hester's scruples.
2: Well, really?
1: Dear, you quite misunderstand your aunt.
3: Oh, no, I don't, Mother.
2: I'm afraid, Margaret, you'll have to go to church without me. I'm thoroughly upset. I know exactly why your daughter behaves so rudely to me. I'm on the wrong side of the family. I'm the only person in this house who seems to remember my poor nephew. I shall read the service by myself in the morning room.
1: Oh, Kit, how could you?
3: I'm sorry I made a row. Poor Aunt Hester. But she's why you must get away from here, Mother.
1: Oh, I hope I'm doing right, marrying Gray against Hester's wishes.
3: If Father had been dead these 15 years instead of in that asylum, you wouldn't say, I hope I'm doing right.
1: No.
3: Well, he is dead, Mother. His mind's dead. You know you've done all you can. He's well taken care of, and you're frightfully in love with Gray.
1: Never mind me, darling. I want to talk about you and Ronnie.
3: I only wish Ronnie didn't have 2 more years in Cambridge. I'd like to be married right off.
1: Darling, you quite take my breath away.
3: Oh, we're all right, Mother. Don't worry the least bit about Ronnie and me.
1: You see, darling, I thought I was in love at your age.
3: Oh, but I quite know what I'm doing.
1: I thought I did, too. It was the war.
3: How could war make you get married if you didn't want to?
1: Well, Hilary, your father, he was going out to the trenches, perhaps to be hurt. And he was so very fond of me. I was dreadfully sorry for him.
3: I really don't understand, Mother. It seems to me either you care or you don't.
1: Oh, but don't you see, darling? I confused pity with love. And then when he came back hopelessly shell-shocked and they took him away...
3: Poor Mother. But for me it's so beautifully simple. I know I love Ronnie. And all I want is to look after him and a home of our own and... Oh, at least half a dozen babies.
1: Kit, dear.
3: Oh, Ronnie's as keen as I am on eugenics. He's doing a paper for his debating society.
1: I must say, I found you quite enough to manage.
3: Was I so difficult, Mother? You've always told me I'm like my father. I wish I could have known him.
1: You have his manner. You're so impatient, so quick-tempered.
3: I'm sorry, Mother. Forgive me. It's cold in here. I'm going to take my coffee in the living room by the fire. And you'd better go and spruce up a bit for church, my lady.
1: Oh, yes, I must.
3: Gray will be along any minute, and I want you to look your loveliest for him, Mother, darling.

0: day.
1: Hey.
0: Merry Christmas, kid.
1: I didn't hear your car come up the drive.
0: How could you, with all that caroling? How pretty you look. Where's your mother, kid?
1: She'll be down in a moment. Come over by the fire and get warm.
0: Good idea. Quite nippy out. Nothing like a good fire to add to the Christmas cheer.
1: You know, Gray, I'll be so glad when you and Mother are safely married next week.
0: Will you, kid?
1: Not only because you're going to be a nice, comforting father to have, Gray, but it's such a job running Mother.
0: Oh?
1: She's sweet and helpless, but she's obstinate, too. My word, the time she took making up her mind to get the divorce. I've had to be family lawyer and Juliet's nurse rolled into one and a sort of lightning conductor for Aunt Hester into the bargain.
0: I know I could never have convinced Margaret without your help, kid.
2: Oh, good morning, Gray.
0: Margaret.
2: Kit, dear, would you go into the morning room and help Aunt Hester? It seems someone is trying to get us on the telephone and she can't manage it.
1: Certainly, Mother.
2: Try not to be late for church, dear.
1: Not likely when I'm meeting Ronnie.
0: Aren't you going with us, Kit?
1: No, you go ahead without me. I want to walk anywhere.
2: Merry Christmas, Gray.
0: And a happy new year, Margaret.
2: Oh, this year it will be, Gray. It will be.
0: Bless you.
2: Listen. Don't you love them? The church bells? Next week they'll be our wedding bells. Those very same bells.
0: May I tell you you're quite adorable and that I love you very much?
2: Put your arms around me a moment, darling.
0: With all my heart.
2: Oh, Gray, with you, I feel so secure. As if nothing evil or ugly could ever touch me. Gray, is 35 very old?
0: Prime of life, I'd say.
2: We've time for everything still, haven't we?
0: Time for everything except church. We'd better be on our way. Here, let me hold your coat for you, Meg.
2: Please. Don't call me Meg. You never have before.
0: But don't you see, dearest, I want a name for you no one else uses.
2: Yes, that no one else has ever used, Gray. Not Meg, then.
0: I see. I'm sorry.
2: Make a name of your own for me.
0: Well, you're getting my name pretty soon, old girl.
2: Yes. New year, new name, new life. Gray, don't laugh. But I want to kneel down at the altar and say humble and hearty thanks. I'm happy. Happy for the first time in my life, I believe.
0: I'm glad, Margaret. You haven't had so much of happiness, have you, my darling?

0: There's that call again, Catherine. Answer it. I simply cannot manage these long-distance calls with my impaired hearing.
1: Yes? All right, operator, I'll hold on. Yes? No, this is Miss Catherine Fairfield, her daughter speaking. What is it? Oh, Auntie, it's from Bedford. It must be something about Father.
2: Your father?
1: Yes? What? Talk a little louder, please.
2: It's about Hillary. Oh, dear, it's probably something dreadful.
1: Please, Aunt Hester, I can't hear. I see. No. No, we've heard nothing. When did you find out? I see. No, he's not here. Of course we'll let you know. Then you'll ring us at once if anything... Yes. Thank you.
2: Well, what is it?
1: Father's disappeared from Bedford.
2: When? When did they miss him?
1: This morning. Only this morning.
2: Disgraceful carelessness on the part of that institution. Utterly disgraceful.
1: They think he suddenly regained his sanity. Is that possible, Aunt Hester? Can that happen?
2: It's quite possible.
1: But the doctor said Father was incurable.
2: The Almighty is greater than the doctor's. It was the same with my poor sister Grace. After 10 years,
1: Aunt Grace! Was she... But nobody ever told me that.
2: Oh, some things are better not talked about.
1: Was Aunt Grace?
2: She never had to be sent away.
1: Do you mean that in our family there's insanity?
2: We're nervous, all of us. We Fairfields, we're nervous and high-strung.
1: Then with Father, it wasn't shell shock.
2: They said his condition was brought on by shell shock.
1: Did Mother know when she married?
2: I don't know.
1: Did Father?
2: Well, one always knows in a general sort of way.
1: Am I nervous?
2: Young people don't have nerves.
1: Insanity. A thing you can hand on to your children. And I told Ronnie it was shell shock. He thinks it was shell shock.
2: Our family affairs are no concern of Ronald's.
1: No concern? We're marrying, don't you understand? Ronnie and I are married.
2: I've already expressed myself regarding that.
1: Oh, Hester. Suppose Father really gets well, whatever will he do?
2: It's a question of what your mother will do. Now, I refuse to discuss it with you any further, Catherine.
1: But why not?
2: You're too young.
1: He has the trouble. He has a ghost in the house, and you say you can't discuss it with me? Oh, why are you old people such stone walls?
2: Catherine, for the second time this morning, you have driven me out of the room.
1: I'm so sorry, but I'm so worried. Don't you see, Aunt Hester? I've got to think of what will happen to Mother and Ronnie. What can I say to Ronnie?

0: Will that be enough coals for the fire now, Miss Catherine?
1: Yes, thank you, Bessie.
0: Excuse me, miss, but you look ill. Is that why you didn't go to church? Is anything wrong?
1: No, it's nothing, Bessie.
0: Now, you just lie there and rest for a bit,
1: I believe I will. Will you draw the curtains?
0: Certainly, miss. Oh, there's a strange man coming on the veranda. Why, miss, he's walked right in the front door.
1: It's all right, Bessie. Please go, won't you, quickly?
0: Why, yes, miss, of course. If you say so.
1: Were you looking for someone?
2: Meg. It's Meg. Oh, my own darling.
1: I'm not Meg.
2: Tell me I don't know Meg. No, it's not. I beg your pardon. I thought you were another girl. I've been away for so long. Who are you?
1: I think I'm your daughter.
2: Daughter? Daughter? My wife isn't my wife. She's my daughter. Yes, of course. It's years and years. It's a lifetime. It's my daughter's lifetime. What's your name, daughter?
1: Catherine.
2: Catherine. Catherine, eh? My mother was Catherine.
1: Yes. But nearly everyone calls me Kit.
2: Kit. I like that. It has a friendly sound.
1: I'm glad you like it.
2: I suppose we're somewhat of a surprise to each other, Kit.
1: No, I rather expected you. But I'm afraid that Mother...
2: Where's Margaret? Tell me.
1: At Christmas service in Phillips.
2: Church? Of course it's Christmas. I've forgotten. I might go and meet her, don't you think?
1: Oh, I wouldn't. Come sit down and wait for her. We can talk.
2: Very well. I say, isn't this amazing? You and I meeting for the first time.
1: It makes me want to cry.
2: Why? That's all over. Laugh, laugh. That's the thing to do. I say, is your mother such a darling still?
1: Look here, Father.
2: Father? Father. Well.
1: We've got to talk. We've got to get things straightened out before Mother gets back.
2: Back soon, eh? Why's Meg move the big clock? It was much better where we put it. She's late, isn't she? I really think I'll go and meet her.
1: No, you're to stay here. Can't you realize the shock, the surprise it'll be to her?
2: Never knew anyone die of joy.
1: Yet. I'll not have you frighten her.
2: Frighten her? What do you mean? I'll do as I like.
1: Father, you don't understand. You and Mother are... I won't let you.
2: I tell you I'll not be hectored. I won't stand it. I've had enough of it. Do you hear? I won't stand it.
1: If you talk to Mother like this...
2: Yes. Yes. Meg might not understand.
1: But I understand.
2: I believe you do. You got wild all in a moment. That's my way, too. It means nothing. Meg can't see that it means nothing. But it makes a man wild, you know, to be bullied when he's sane. I am sane. That's all over. I am sane. Do you hear?
1: Father, try to be calm.
2: Yes, that's right, Kit. Don't let me get that way again. It's bad. Help me to go slow. I'm as well as you are, you know, but it's new. It only happened today. Like a curtain lifting. Like a light coming into the dark to guide me.
1: How did you get away, Father?
2: Led. Like Peter, out of prison. I went through the gate, openly. Their eyes were blinded. Pure luck, you know. There were visitors going out, and I nipped along with them, talking. No one spotted me. I wouldn't have believed it possible. Heaps of us, of them, I mean, have tried, you know. Makes me laugh to think of those guards.
1: Oh, Father, please go into the library. Father, there's Mother coming now.
2: I'll meet her.
1: No, please, Father, go into the library.
2: Why should I run away?
1: Oh, don't you understand? You must let me see
2: her.
1: No,
2: I'm staying where I am.
3: Dear, why weren't you at the
2: service? Meg? Meg, I've come home.
3: But they said...
2: I'm well, Meg. I tell you, it came over me like a lantern flash, like a face of God turning toward me. I was never like the rest of them. I was sane always, but the face was turned away. You don't say a word. One would think you weren't glad to see me. Aren't you glad, Meg?
3: Of course I'm glad. You poor Hillary.
2: If you know what it's like to say to myself, I'm at home. Home again. That miserable place.
3: They didn't mistreat you.
2: No, if it had been heaven, what difference does it make? I was a dead man. Do you know what the dead do in heaven? They sit in their golden chairs and sicken for home. Why did you never come?
4: I came as long as they let me.
2: I wanted you so much.
4: But you didn't know me, Hillary.
2: My voice didn't, my speech and my actions didn't, but I knew you, Meg. Behind the dreams, the noises, behind the curtain of mist, I was sane always. Only I used to see a black hand reaching up through the floor, through the widening crack of the floor, to catch me by the ankle and drag me down into that black abyss.
4: Hillary!
1: It's all right, Mother.
2: Yes, that's it, kids. You tell your mother. I'm all right, Meg. You understand that, don't you? Once it was a real hand, but now I know it doesn't exist. I tell you, Meg, I'm well. You must take my word for that. Come closer to me, Meg.
4: No, please, Hillary.
2: Meg.
4: Not now. Later, Hillary, later.
1: Listen, Father, there's the luncheon bell. Don't you want to go and tidy up?
4: You're staying.
2: Staying? That's a good joke, isn't it? Of course I'm staying. I say, listen to me. I'm learning to laugh again. It's blessed to laugh. Staying to lunch? Yes, Meg. Luncheon and tea and supper and breakfast, thank God, and for many a long, long day.

0: You are listening to A Bill of Divorcement by Clemens Dane, produced by the Theater Guild on the Air and presented by the United States Steel Corporation. And back again with us, speaking for United States Steel, is George Hicks.
1: Good evening. A few minutes ago, some 1,400 outstanding young men and women from 15 to 21 years old filed proudly out of Chicago's huge orchestra hall as the first day of the 25th annual National 4-H Club Congress came to an end. These 1,400 youthful delegates are the cream of the 4-H Club's total membership of nearly 1.75 million. They come from farms in every one of our 48 states, Hawaii, Alaska, and Canada. And they were chosen as delegates for their outstanding proficiency in handling work projects which each of them individually owns and conducts, and which are sponsored in most cases by American industry. Some of these project winners raised prize livestock or poultry. Some grew superior farm produce. Others were especially successful in homemaking and the domestic arts. Still others demonstrated their expertness in the handling and care of modern farm equipment and machinery. But whatever their projects, all of them prove how important the 4-H clubs are in building a firm foundation for better citizenship as well as more productive farming. Yes, these project winners are shining examples of the spirit epitomized in the 4-H Club's famous pledge.
2: I pledge my head to clearer thinking, my heart to greater loyalty, my hands to larger service, and my health to better living, for my club, my community, and my country.
1: We of the United States Steel Corporation think that's a mighty good pledge for every American, whatever his age, and whether he lives on a farm, in a small town, or in a big city. And as a corporation, we're proud of the fact that so many of America's 4-H Club members, as well as America's farmers of all ages, are able to do their work better, easier, and in less time because of the improved steels and products of steel developed in our laboratories and produced in our mills and plants, especially for use on American farms. That's why the 275,000 men and women who make up the family of U.S. steel workers consider it the privilege of a partner to salute all 4-H Club members all over the nation for their splendid achievements. We know that in the future, as in the past, they will continue to work with head, heart, hands, and health to serve their clubs, their communities, and their nation.
0: We pause now for station identification.

0: You are listening to the Theater Guild on the Air, presented by the industrial family that serves the nation, United States Steel.
1: And now the curtain rises on the second act of A Bill of Divorcement by Clements Dane, adapted for radio by Kenyon Nicholson, and starring James Mason as Hillary, with Penelope Ward as Kit.

0: Good afternoon, Bassett. Where's everybody?
1: The family's still at table, sir.
0: Still at luncheon? They're late.
1: It's the visitor, sir. He's kept them talking.
0: Visitor?
1: Yes, sir. A strange gentleman. Well, if you'll excuse me, I'm to inform Mrs. Fairfield the moment you arrive.
0: A strange gentleman?
1: I'll go and fetch the mistress, sir. Oh, I was just coming, madam, to...
2: Thank you, Bassett. You may go.
1: Yes, ma'am.
0: I came as soon as I got your message, Margaret. What is it?
2: I've got to talk to you quickly, Gray, before the others come in from the dining room. Gray, Hillary's come back.
0: Hillary?
2: He left that place. He came straight here.
0: Good Lord, how terrible. You've notified the authorities, of course.
2: Oh, no, Gray, I couldn't.
0: It's the only thing to do.
2: I know, but...
0: But there's only one way to deal with an escaped lunatic.
2: You don't understand. He's well. He knows me.
0: He's sane? I can't believe it.
2: Do you think I want to believe it? Oh, what a ghastly thing for me to say. My own husband.
0: Have you phoned Dr. Elliot?
2: Kit's called him.
0: Kit's got a head on his shoulders.
2: But I tell you, Gray, he's well. His hair's almost white, but he talks as he talked at 20. The same voice, the same ways.
0: It's horrible.
2: He thinks it's all as he left it. Oh, if I only knew how to tell him about the divorce, about you and me.
0: You've said nothing yet.
2: I couldn't. He's like a lost child. Come home, Gray. Do you think I want him to go out of his mind again?
0: It's obvious. There's only one thing to do. Take you away at once, Margaret. We'll go straight up to London. You simply can't stay here. The situation is intolerable.
2: I've got to do what's right. I've got to think of Hillary.
0: You've got to think of us.
2: I know, but Gray, he has to be told. I can't just run away.
0: Then let me tell him.
2: Oh, no, that would be too cruel. Can't you feel it'll hurt him less from me?
0: Then do it at once. It's no good to postpone it. Can't you see, Margaret, what it does to me to know that you're in the same house with him?
2: I want to leave. You know I want to, but I mustn't. I mustn't. I told you our happiness was too good to be true.
0: Margaret, Margaret.
2: It's too late. I shall never get away from him, never.
0: Margaret, please get hold of yourself. Now listen to me. I'm taking you away today. There are some matters I must attend to first before we motor up to town. Margaret, are you listening to me?
2: Yes.
0: While I'm gone, tell him the truth, if you must. Promise me you'll be ready to come with me. It'll only be an hour.
2: If I've managed.
0: There can be no if. Look here, Margaret, you've got to. For both our sakes. Now give me your word you'll be ready when I return. Give me your word.
2: Yes, Gray. You're right. I'll tell him. I'll be ready.

0: Meg, my dear. This room, the holly, the crackle of the fire, the warmth. This is reality. And the snow outside like a veil of peace.
1: Hillary,
0: It's like coming home out of a ghastly nightmare. Now the horror's fading away. Soon all the dark corners will be flooded with light.
1: Come
0: sit here by me, Meg. You've changed, you know.
1: Changed?
0: Taller, more beautiful. You've grown up. Away beyond me.
1: Have I?
0: But I'm going to catch up. You wait and see. You'll help me to catch up with you. Won't you help me, Meg? Why don't you hold out your hands to me?
1: I can't, Hillary.
0: I miss something in you, Meg. Something you used to have. Something kind, that's it. A kind way with you. Our child's got it. Kit, my daughter, Kit. She's more you than you are. But she'll be leaving us in no time. She's already told me about the boy. What's his name? Ronnie. Good thing you'll have me.
1: Hillary, things aren't as they were.
0: What are you trying to tell me? Why do you flinch when I speak? Yes, and when I kissed you, so cold. Margaret, is there someone else? Answer me.
1: There is someone.
0: No. Is that true? You?
1: It's not what you think. There's been nothing wrong.
0: I suppose 15 years is a long time for a woman to be faithful. Did you hear what I said?
1: If I'd loved you, it wouldn't have been long.
0: If you'd loved me? You did love me.
1: Did I? I don't know.
0: Who is this man? Do I know him?
1: No, Hillary, you don't. I met him 5 years ago. You'd been ill so long.
0: What do you expect me to do? Forgive you?
1: There's nothing to forgive. Not as you mean it.
0: Divorce you then, because I'll not do that.
1: You must listen to me.
0: I can endure anything but that.
1: Hillary, I divorced you 12 months ago.
0: What? What? You divorced me?
1: It's true.
0: But you couldn't do it. You'd no cause. Do you think I'm really put up with your lies? Oh, I see what you're at. You want to confuse me. You want to drive me off my head, drive me mad again. Well, you shan't do it. I've got friends. Kids! Hester! Come here, both of you. Come here.
2: Father, what is it?
1: Oh, help me, Kit, help me.
2: What are you doing to Mother? You frightened
0: me. No. You're not on her side. You're my little daughter, my kind little girl.
2: Hillary, why did you call?
0: Why was I calling you? I've got a riddle for you, Hester. There was a man at that place. He used to ask riddles. He didn't find the answers. He couldn't find them. Sent them off his head. But I'm wiser than he was. I know the answer. Do you know what? Do you want to hear my riddle? When is a wife not a wife?
2: Father! Margaret, what have you done to him?
1: I've told him the truth.
0: She poured poison into my ear. You remember the fellow in the play and his wife? She poisoned me. That's what she's done. She wants to be rid of me. There's someone else, you see. I'm in the way. So she comes to me and she tells me... What do you think she tells me? She says she's not my wife. Now, am I mad or is she?
2: Hillary, I've tried to show Margaret where her duty lay, but she wouldn't listen.
0: She wouldn't listen to you, eh? But you'll make talk to her now, won't you? Hester, you'll make her see. And you, Kit, you'll help me.
2: Father, you're shaking. Come with me and rest. You promised me you'd go slow.
0: Go slow. Yes. Yes, Kit. I'll come with you. I'm suddenly tired.
1: Kit, it's my fault.
2: Don't talk anymore now, Mother. It's better. Come, Father. I'll take you upstairs.
0: Yes, Kit. I'm coming with you. I'm tired. So tired.
2: Why did you dare upset him like that?
1: He had to know.
2: Why should he? There's no need now.
1: What do you mean?
2: Hillary's return has been like a judgment. He's come back in time to save you from the brink of deadly sin.
1: No, I'm free.
2: You're not free. You never were.
1: Knowing his history, is it possible that you expect me to go back to him?
2: A wife's duty.
1: No, it's wicked. I've got my divorce. I'm going to marry Gray Meredith at once. We're driving up to London tonight. You can't stop me. Nobody can.

0: Just lie back on the pillows, Father, and close your eyes.
1: Put your hand on my forehead, Kit.
0: Is that better?
1: It's so soft. So cool.
0: Come in.
2: I was told I'd find you two up here in the bedroom. No, don't say anything, Kit. See if your father remembers me.
1: Why, it's old Elliot, isn't it?
2: Good. Your memory's all right, I see. Welcome back, Hillary.
1: Well, I certainly don't need you, Doctor. I'm well. But now that you're here, stay. Sit down.
2: Thank you.
1: I suppose they sent for you.
2: Well, you see, you arrived rather unconventionally. I've been in touch with the...
1: With the Bedford authorities, I suppose.
2: Why, yes, you may have to go back, you know. Formalities.
1: I don't mind. I'm well, Elliot. I'm not afraid of what you'll say. I'm not afraid of any of you doctors.
2: That sounds hopeful.
1: But I can't leave here now, Elliot.
2: Well, it would be only for a day or two.
1: You see, it's my wife. She's the one that's ill. Isn't that right, Kit? Margaret's the one that's behaving strangely.
2: Suppose you tell me about it.
1: Ah, you think that's a delusion of mine, do you?
2: Between you and me, it's a common one.
1: But look here, she says she's not my wife. Can you say that's sane?
0: Dr. Elliot, Mother and I have tried to explain to Father. Perhaps you...
1: There's nothing
0: could...
1: to explain. I married Meg. I fell ill. Now I'm well again. I want my wife.
2: Yes.
1: I suppose that's what you call humoring a lunatic.
2: I hope to be convinced, Hillary, that trouble's over.
1: But you're going to lock me up again just because I want my wife.
2: Will you let me put the case to you?
1: You can put 50 cases. It makes no difference.
0: Father, listen. You must.
1: Eh? You too, Kit?
0: No.
1: You're not against me?
0: Nobody's against you, Father. Only please listen to what Dr. Elliot has to tell you.
1: Very well. Go on then, Elliot. Out with it.
2: Well, Hillary, you know, of course, for years there's been agitation against the marriage laws in this country. But nothing was done until after the war, until 1928. Then the younger generation, your generation, Hillary, not mine, realized out of their own unhappiness... We outgrown the old marriage laws. New ones took their place.
1: What are you trying to say, Elliot?
2: Now, no man or woman is bound to a drunkard, an habitual criminal, or to a partner who, as far as we doctors know, is insane. I'm sorry to put it so bluntly. Remember, Hillary, that thousands of tragedies must have had a voice in the outcry that brought about this change.
1: And the law now says...
2: A divorcement can be obtained after 5 years of proven insanity.
1: And you call that justice?
2: At least it's common sense. If a man can't live a normal life, it's as if he were dead. If he's an incurable drunkard, if he's shut away for life in prison...
1: But I'm not a drunkard, I'm not a convict, I'm no longer insane. I've been to the war from 1914 to 1918 to fight for my wife, for all of you, for my country. What do I get for it? Not honorable scars, not medals and glory, but 15 years in hell. Now that I'm out again, the country that I fight for... The laws I fight for, the woman I fight for, when they say to me, as you've done without her for 15 years, you can do without her altogether.
2: And I admit it's hard.
1: That's good of you, and that's sympathy indeed. And my wife, she's full of it too, isn't she? Poor dear, I was married to him once. I'd quite forgotten.
2: Face it, men. One of you must suffer. Which is it to be? The useful or the useless? The whole or the maimed? The healthy woman with her life before her? Or the man whose children ought never to have been born.
1: Elliot!
0: Is that true, Dr. Elliot? Is that true? I ought never to have been born.
2: Oh, forgive me, Kit. I didn't realize. I am sorry.
0: Please don't apologize. It's quite all right. I just hadn't fully realized.
2: I'd forgotten you were there.
0: It's quite all right. I said I understand. As long as you're here with Father, I'll go. I'm sorry to be so utterly silly.
1: Elliot, you blundering fool! You blundering fool!
2: I'd forgotten Kit was listening. It was stupid.
1: Well, why didn't you tonight? Why didn't you spare that torment?
2: There's no denial, Hillary. You know as well as I do. Unfortunately, it's true.

0: Margaret, are you alone?
1: Yes, Hilary.
0: May I talk to you?
1: What is it you want?
0: Don't be frightened. I've come to say goodbye, Margaret.
1: Goodbye?
0: I'm going. I must, I see that. I see quite clearly now. The dead have no right to come back. They only hurt the living. I'd be a constant reminder to Kit. Now, I've got to go. He's made me see that.
1: Dr. Elliot?
0: I'm going to stay with him till I can look around. He's going to make it all right with that place.
1: I'm glad you've got a good friend, Hilary.
0: Yes, he's a good friend. He talked patiently to me. He made me see. He says, and I do see, it's too late, of course. Isn't it? Yes, it's too late. Wouldn't be fair to ask you, would it?
1: Oh, Hilary.
0: No woman could be expected. You couldn't be expected, could you? It's what he says. You've made a new life for yourself, haven't you? There's no room in it for me. Is there? So it's just a case of saying goodbye and going because I quite see there's no chance. Oh, Meg, on my knees, I beg you, isn't there just a chance?
1: Hilary, please, I can't stand.
0: What have I done? Did I ever hurt you? Didn't I love you? Didn't you love me? Could I help being ill? What have I done?
1: Don't.
0: Listen to me, listen to me. Why don't you listen to me? Listen to me. I've been alone for so long.
1: I don't love you, Hilary.
0: But it's me you married, Meg. You promised. You promised for better or worse, in sickness, in health. You can't go back on your promise. You don't know what misery means. You couldn't leave me to it if you knew. Why, I've never known you to hurt a creature in all your life. Then how can you hurt me so? You can't have changed that much.
1: You knew me half my life ago.
0: No, it's only yesterday. Only yesterday. Have pity on me.
1: Hilary, don't.
0: You can't abandon me. You can't drive me out alone. You can't do it, Meg. You can't do it. You can't. You can't.
1: No. I suppose I can't.
0: Oh, God bless you, Meg. God bless you. God bless you.

0: You are listening to A Bill of Divorcement by Clemens Dean, adapted for radio by Kenyon Nicholson, produced by the Theater Guild on the Air, and presented by the United States Steel Corporation. And here speaking for United States Steel is George Hicks.
1: During the past few months, various members of the United States Steel family have held open house and invited the public to come and visit. The invitations have gone out in Pennsylvania, Ohio, and Indiana so far, and tens of thousands of people have accepted. Formal dress is not required, but walking shoes are recommended because you have to walk quite a way to see even a few of the many processes necessary to make steel and steel products. For instance, just one mill making steel sheets may be a mile long. I know very few sights that are more interesting or more exciting than a steel mill in operation. It's really something to see. The towering blast furnaces which turn ore into molten iron, the seething open hearths which refine iron into steel, the giant cranes, the massive rolling mills which can take an ingot the size of a car and with amazing dexterity turn it into heavy rails or sheets as thin as paper in a few minutes, they're all fascinating. These tremendous rolling mills, for instance, are unbelievably powerful, compressing cold steel as easily as you squeeze an orange, and yet they're so carefully controlled that their work is measured in thousandths of an inch. These machines make possible our modern age of steel, and every single one of them is in itself a symbol of the system which has built our country. The ingenious machines which produce things used by everyone are operated by highly skilled workers, and the machines themselves are provided by the stockholders of the company. The combination of the skilled worker, the wise investor, and the ingenious machine is largely responsible for the greatness of this nation today. And that is why United States Steel plants have been holding open house. They want you to see that combination in action. They want you to see the skilled workers and the great machines producing for us all in modern plants provided by stockholders from almost every town in America. The open house is an invitation into one of the busy homes of the industrial family that serves the nation, United States Steel.

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1: And now the curtain rises on the third act of A Bill of Divorcement, starring James Mason as Hillary, with Penelope Ward as Kit.

0: Father Bassett told me you were up here in your sitting room. Are you all right?
1: Yes. Come in, Kit. Shut the door, will you, dear?
0: How white you look, Mother.
1: When Gray comes back, I want you to give him this note.
0: Give Gray a note? Why?
1: Because I don't want to see him.
0: Oh, you mean until after Father leaves?
1: Your father's not leaving.
0: But I thought he... Dr. Elliot said it was all settled.
1: It is all settled.
0: Oh, no, Mother. You haven't let Gray down.
1: There's no other way. I can't talk about it. Just give Gray this note.
0: But Gray's counting on you. You and he belong together.
1: I'm no longer free to make a choice, Kit. I don't know now why I ever believed I was.
0: But, Mother, you told me you didn't really love Father even when you were young. Now, oh, it's unthinkable. Why, it wouldn't mean happiness for either of you.
1: Love and happiness have nothing to do with it.
0: Where is Father?
1: I left him sitting in his chair before the fire, smoking his pipe, just as he used to do before the war. Before you were born, Kit.
0: Before I was born.
1: For him, it's just as if all those years had never been.
0: But what about you, Mother? What about your life?
1: Would you go now, Kit? I'm very tired. And, Kit, when Gray comes, don't let your father see him or hear you talking to him. Just give Gray my note like a good child. That'll make it easier for me, dear.

0: Oh, Kitch. You startled me. I think I must have dozed off.
1: I've just come from Mother.
0: You know, then. Meg's told you, hasn't she? I'm not going. I'm staying here with Meg.
1: Father?
0: You needn't look so worried. I'll not be in her way. I'll not frighten her, I promise you. Just to be near her, to hear the sound of her voice. Her voice. It's not like it used to be. It's cold, you know. It's full of pity. Oh, I hate pity. But she'll change, won't she, kid? She'll change when she sees how much I love her, how much she means to me.
1: But, Father, dear, don't you realize Mother doesn't...
0: Why do you hesitate? Doesn't love me, that's what you're afraid to say, isn't it? Well, don't be afraid. Margaret said it. She said she loves someone else. But I won't let her go, do you hear? No one else should have her. If that man tries to take her from me, I'll kill him.
1: Father, please, please.
0: Oh, yes, yes, yes, yes. I must get control. Mustn't I, daughter? Forgive me, dear.
1: What can I do to help you?
0: Help me? You want to help me? I believe you really mean that.
1: I do.
0: You're not afraid of me, are you? You don't draw away from me when I lose my temper.
1: No, Father.
0: I've been so alone. No one to understand me, no one to hear my heart cry out.
1: Try not to think about that.
0: No, no. I'm home now. I have a wife. I have a daughter. Beautiful, full-grown daughter. Let me look at you, daughter. Yes, yes, you're mine. Why, you don't look like Meg at all. You look just as my sister Grace looks.
1: Aunt Grace! Oh, Father, only this morning Aunt Hester said that she was ill the way you
0: Hester
1: were.
0: Hester talks too much. Grace was perfectly all right later on. I'd have been all right, too, if it hadn't been for the war. I couldn't bear the killing, the noise, the horror.
2: Excuse me. Mr. Ronnie calling to see Miss Catherine.
1: Ronnie. Tell him to wait in the library, Bassett.
2: Yes, miss.
0: Ronnie. It's your young man, isn't it, daughter? Is he a fine young man, worthy of you?
1: He's a very nice young man, Father.
0: And you're going to marry this Ronnie?
1: I thought so last night.
0: Only thought so?
1: Things sometimes look different by daylight, Father. I must go to Ronnie now.

0: Sorry you didn't make it to church this morning, Kit. I hardly heard a word of Father's sermon, kept craning my neck for you. Whatever happened?
1: I just couldn't get away, Ronnie.
0: Didn't have a headache from too much champagne last night, did you?
1: No, I didn't have a headache.
0: Oh, seriously, Kit, dear, I didn't sleep a wink last night. I was so gloriously happy about us. Didn't you feel the same? Oh, I say, did you tell your mother? I almost messed things up at home. Dad was quite keen about my news until I said something, by chance, about your father.
1: My father?
0: Yes, you see, our being new here, my father had the notion all along your mother was a widow. Well, you know how the church looks on divorce. Hope and I patched it up all right, explained it was shell-shock from the war, absolutely incurable and all that. I say, you look awfully upset. Is anything wrong? Did I say something I shouldn't? Why are you so strange today, Kit?
1: Oh, for heaven's sake, stop questioning me.
0: Well, you needn't snap out at a chap, you know. I never saw you so nervous.
1: Nervous?
0: You fizz up like a Sedlitz powder all about nothing.
1: I'm sorry.
0: Oh, let's not quarrel. That's no way to spend Christmas afternoon.
1: It isn't much of a way, is it?
0: Mind if I turn on the wireless? Might brighten you up a little.
1: I have been a beast to you, Ronnie. Forgive me.
0: Oh, you know I do, darling.
1: I do want to talk to you, Ronnie, about your eugenics paper.
0: Yes?
1: I read somewhere. Suppose now, is it true it can skip a generation?
0: It? You mean inheritable weaknesses?
1: Yes, illness. Well, say insanity. Suppose you, for instance, say your father or mother were ill and you weren't. You were perfectly fit, you understand, perfectly fit.
0: Well?
1: What about children?
0: Well, there's always the chance it would be passed on.
1: It would be very wrong, wouldn't it? To children.
0: Rather.
1: It's hard on people.
0: Rough. I've an uncle had that problem to face. Girl he was going to marry had a sister go insane.
1: Yes, what did they do?
0: Do? Why, they never married, of course, but they're great friends still.
1: How terrible for them. But why did she go on being friends with him? It wasn't fair. It stopped him from marrying anyone else. She oughtn't to have let him.
0: I can't stop a person being fond of you.
1: If a girl finds out it's wrong for her to marry a man, it's up to her to choke him off.
0: No, couldn't be done. Any man would see through it.
1: As if any man ever saw through anything. As if I couldn't choke you off in 5 minutes if I wanted to.
0: Oh, my dear girl, we're not all fools where women are concerned.
1: Shut that thing off!
0: But, Kit, it's such a pretty tune.
1: Stop it, I say. I can't stand it.
0: Here, my sweet, you are in a state. Let me sit here beside you. Why, your hands are like ice.
1: Don't touch me.
0: But why not?
1: I hate being pawed, that's all. I won't have it, do you hear?
0: Well, if you can't be a bit more pleasant, I'm going to leave.
1: Oh, other arms are waiting.
0: I dislike your talking like that, Kit. It's cheap.
1: Is it? Anyhow, you got out of answering my question quite neatly.
0: If you're thinking of Alice Hewitt, I've only seen her 4 times.
1: Oh, so her name's Alice.
0: Didn't you know?
1: Never heard of her till this minute.
0: Alice doesn't mean a blessed thing to me. Surely you believe that?
1: What if I don't?
0: Look here, marriage has got to be a sort of mutual show, hasn't it? Confidence and all that.
1: Do you preach that sort of rot to Alice?
0: Kit, that's simply insulting.
1: Too bad I should go and complain to Alice if I were you.
0: If you're not careful, I will.
1: I should go. I should go now. Strike while the iron's hot.
0: Oh, really, Kit? You're mad.
1: Yes. I suppose that is the right word to fling at me.
0: Oh, you're twisting everything I say, Kit. You're not at all yourself this afternoon.
1: Maybe I am myself.
0: But we don't hit it off on anything.
1: Don't we? Perhaps we never could, Ronnie.
0: Well, listen, I don't like this sort of talk. I'd better go and come back when you're more reasonable.
1: Oh, I should. If I were you, I should go. I should go and tell Alice all my troubles.
0: Very well, I will. That's the way you feel about it.
1: Ronnie.
0: Yes, Kit.
1: You'll give Alice my love, won't you?
0: Goodbye. I'm not coming back again until you apologize. I mean it.
1: Yes, that's it. That's just how it will be. You'll give her my love. Oh, Ronnie.

0: Margaret, you're not ready. Why aren't you dressed?
1: Graham, didn't Kit give you my note?
0: Note? No, she just said I'd find you up here in the sitting room. Why should you write me a note?
1: Because I couldn't manage, Gray. I'm not going with you.
0: You can't mean what you say.
1: I had to tell Hillary I'd stay. He cried, Gray. I couldn't bear it.
0: I should never have let you talk to him.
1: Hester was right. I wasn't free to love you, ever.
0: If I thought for one moment you loved him, that he could make you happy...
1: Do you know what it means to dread a person who loves you? To stiffen at the look in their eyes? To pity, to shudder?
0: Then why...
1: Oh, he's so pathetically defenseless. I can't see such pain.
0: And you think I can't suffer?
1: I've got to put Hillary first because he's weak, ill. You're strong. Oh, Gray, if Hillary's left alone, he'll go mad again. I'm sure of it.
0: You're not denying me, Margaret, but life.
2: May I come in?
1: Kit, why didn't you give Gray my note?
2: I hated to disobey you, but I couldn't let you send him away without even seeing him.
1: You've only made it much harder for me. I tell you, there's no way out.
2: Oh, but there is. For you, there is, Mother. I've thought it all along, and now I know. Your place is with Gray, Mother. I'll take care of Father.
0: You, Kit?
1: Do you think I'd sacrifice my own child?
2: I'm his child. Mother, Mother, darling, don't you see? I'd be better for him than you. I'm his own flesh and blood. I understand him.
1: Kit, you shan't bear my burden.
2: Don't be sorry, Mother. Be glad for me. Be glad I'm needed somewhere.
0: But Ronnie, Kit, what about Ronnie?
2: Oh, he'll get over it. Bless him. I'll be dancing at his wedding in 6 months.
1: But you, darling?
2: Oh, I'm off getting married. I'm going to have a career.
1: But why, Kit? You ought to have love, children. It isn't fair.
2: No children for me, Mother. I haven't the right. It would be wicked for them. Our family, Father, Aunt Grace. Now do you understand, Mother?
1: Kit. Oh, Gray, what will I do? My darling. My poor darling.
2: Don't say anything more, Mother. Go away with Gray. Go away quickly. I've made up my mind, and nothing you can say could ever change it. Father is my job, not yours.

0: Would you like another cup of tea, Father?
1: No, thank you, Kit.
0: Aunt Hester?
2: Thank you, no, Catherine.
0: Do you mind if I turn on the lights? It seems so dark in here.
1: She's gone. My wife's gone.
2: Poor Hillary. What is there left for you?
1: Nothing. Everything's gone.
0: There's me, Father. I'm not gone.
2: Don't count on her, Hillary. She's already planning to be married.
0: No, I'm not. That's done with.
2: Done with? You mean you've jilted Ronnie already?
0: Yes.
2: You hear her, Hillary. Like mother, like daughter. A parson's son wasn't good enough for you, I suppose. She's like the rest of the young women nowadays, Hillary. Hard as nails.
0: You don't believe that, Father, do you?
2: You'll see, Hillary. They're all the same. If you'll excuse me, I'll go to my room now. This day has been too much for me. Good night, Hillary.
1: Good night, Hester.
0: Do you think I'm hard, Father?
1: No. But if what you said is true, I should imagine your Ronnie thinks you are. Why, you're crying.
3: No, I'm not.
1: You did love him. Then why?
0: Because we're in the same boat, Father.
1: Surely you don't think...
0: You heard what Dr. Elliot said about heredity. I'm afraid most doctors agree with him.
1: Oh, my dear. My dear. I should think you would hate me.
0: I need you as badly as you need me.
1: You deliberately sent him away. You helped Meg to go, too, didn't you?
0: Yes. I hope someday you'll be able to forgive me, Father.
1: Forgive you? You've had the courage I lacked.
0: We'll make a job of it yet, Father. There are other things in the world besides marriage. We can travel. Think of all the beautiful places in the world to go. The interesting things to do. Did you know you've got a clever daughter? I write a little. Paint a little.
1: Do you, Kit? Why, I did, too.
0: You see, Father dear, we'll create. Perhaps you will write a beautiful poem and I may paint a masterpiece. We'll be happy. A thing of beauty is a joy forever. Its loveliness increases.
1: Endymion, isn't it?
0: Father, do you love Keats, too?
1: I used to. Let's see. In that same poem, he says... Yes,

Yes, I think I do, Kit. Yes. Some shape of beauty moves away the pall from our dark spirits.

0: The curtain has fallen on the Theatre Guild's radio production of A Bill of Divorcement by Clemens Dane, starring James Mason as Hillary, with Penelope Ward as Kit. Gray was played by Romney Brent, Margaret by Jean Wetmore, Ronnie by Bertram Tanswell, Dr. Elliot by Alfred Shirley, Bassett by Cherry Hardy, and Hester by Marjorie Mott. A Bill of Divorcement was presented by the United States Steel Corporation. And here is Roger Pryor with a word about next week's play.
1: Next week, ladies and gentlemen, the Theatre Guild on the Air journeys to Chicago with our entire cast, where we'll present our play at the Medina Temple before an audience of over 4,000. 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
0: Remember, next week, Golden Boy, starring Dana Andrews, Gene Havoc, Sam Levine, and Alan Baxter. 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
1: Today, Sunday, December 1st, is the second annual Disabled American Veterans Day. 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
0: The Theatre Guild on the Air is under the supervision of Lawrence Langner and Teresa Helburn, with Homer Fickett, director, Carol Irwin, production executive, and our minor marshal, executive director of the radio department. Music was composed and conducted by Harold Levy, and the play was adapted by Kenyon Nicholson. Your announcer, Norman Brokenshire. The United States Steel Corporation hopes that you'll be with us next Sunday at the same time.

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1: 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Timeless Oldies Variety Show, and it's heard on the weekend with laughs and games and stuff. 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
12: You've often heard that old saying, things are not always what they seem. Well, let us be brutally frank with you tonight and say that it is our happy duty to demolish completely that ridiculous little phrase with this objective reappraisal. Things are always and only what they seem. It depends entirely on the point of view. It is upon this premise, then, that tonight we would like you to take a closer look at Hamlet, Prince of Denmark.

0: From Hollywood, CBS Radio presents the CBS Radio Workshop, dedicated to man's imagination, the theater of the mind. Tonight, transcribed for your amusement or fury, according to your temperament or philosophy, Another Point of View, or Hamlet Revisited, being an analytical misrepresentation of Shakespeare's greatest hero figure, compiled especially for the workshop by Ben Wright and William Conrad. And now, once again, here is Mr. Conrad.
1: Now, with regard to Hamlet, it seems a little more than strange to us, and historical debate gives us grounds, that if Hamlet were such a hero in Denmark, he would automatically have been elected king upon the death of his father. And yet, he was not. We wonder why. Again, it seems highly probable that Claudius did not kill Hamlet's father purely from jealousy or desire to usurp the throne, but simply because he was a patriot with the highest moral motives who realized that the danger to Denmark made the removal of a useless king a national necessity. And again, historical debate gives us most valid grounds for this supposition. And finally, it occurs to us that there was really nothing rotten in the state of Denmark, but Hamlet made it so. You will, of course, demand proof, and proof you shall have. Firstly, however, we must confess that though we use only the words of the Bard of Avon in our drama, we've had to make deep and prolonged cuts for the sake of timing, for the play, uncut, as of course you're all well aware, runs some 4.5 hours. Well, without further ado, ladies and gentlemen, we present, for your consideration, Another Point of View, or Hamlet Revisited.

0: Our scene, Denmark. Elsinore Castle. The new king, Claudius, has been enthroned, and having offered himself in marriage to his brother's widow, Gertrude, has been accepted by her most gratefully, for she has well realized that marriage to Claudius will mean not only happiness and security for herself, but will provide a strong and guiding hand for her moody and difficult son, young Hamlet. And here in our first scene, Claudius is trying most sincerely to make friends with his stepson.
1: Now, my cousin Hamlet and my son.
2: A little more than kin and less than kind.
1: How is it that the clouds still hang on you?
2: Not so, my lord. I'm too much of the sun.
0: Now, Claudius, rather taken aback by this unpleasant bit of double talk, but determined to make a go of things, looks pleadingly to his queen for a little help in the awkward conversation. Gertrude, ever helpful, tries this piece of sensible advice on Hamlet.
3: Good Hamlet, cast thy knighted color off, and let thine eye look like a friend on Denmark. Do not forever with veiled lids seek for thy father in the dust. Thou knowest is common. All that lives must die, passing through nature to eternity.
2: Aye, madam, 'tis common.
3: If it be, why seems it so particular with thee?
2: Seems, madam. Nay, it is.
0: Well, obviously, the young man is annoyed at Mama, too, but Claudius, dear soul that he is quite determined to be, in the true sense of the word, a dad to his stepson, and is now prepared to jackknife backwards to keep the peace, for let's not forget that this little altercation takes place in front of the entire court. So how is this for a beautiful piece of understanding and moderation?
1: 'Tis sweet and commendable in your nature, Hamlet, to give these morning duties to your father. But we pray you, throw to earth this unprevailing woe, and think of us as of a father. For let the world take note, you are the most immediate to our throne, and with no less nobility of love than that which dearest father bears his son, do I impart toward you. And we beseech you, bend you to remain here, in the cheer and comfort of our eye, our chiefest courtier, cousin, and our son.
3: Let not thy mother lose her prayers, Hamlet. I pray thee, stay with us.
2: I shall in all my best obey you, madam.
0: Now, surely you've got to admit that that's just about as petulant a stamp of the foot as you could look for in a month of ballet rehearsals, and rather ugly behavior for a hero. Now, does Claudius swing one at Hamlet for this baldish effrontery? He does not. And why? Because he has obviously read all the books about bringing up children properly, and knows very well the dangers of submitting them to the traumatic shocks of anger. No, to dear old Claudius, a dad is very simply a dad, and he's duty-bound to see the youngster through the difficult years. And let's not forget for one second that our young Hamlet is only 31 or 32 at the most. Now, note this for a superb example of turning the other cheek. Hamlet has just sulkingly mouthed,
2: I shall in all my best obey you, madam.
0: To which Claudius says,
1: Why, it is a loving and a fair reply. Be as ourself in Denmark.
0: Now, quite honestly, have you ever heard anyone be so warm or charming? Yet this is Claudius speaking, the very man that we are asked, nay, forced to call villain. Now, to expand our premise, let's listen to a fragment of Hamlet's outlook on life. Of course, he comes downstage center for this, as he is wont to do with all his little pleasantries.
2: Oh, that this too solid flesh would melt, thaw, and resolve itself into a dew. Or that the everlasting had not fixed his cannon against self-slaughter. Oh, God, God, how weary, stale, flat, and unprofitable seem to me all the uses of this world.
0: Well, one could say that that's a fairly unhealthy attitude toward life. But let's try to be understanding. Let's try to be as understanding as Claudius. Now, perhaps Hamlet is sick with love. After all, the court chamberlain has a most attractive daughter, Miss Polonius, or Ophelia to her friends, and Hamlet has certainly been playing a bit of footy-footy with her, much to the distress of her father. For even Polonius seems to have a pretty good idea of Hamlet's moral worth. Consider now his advice to her.
4: For the Lord Hamlet, do not believe his vows, for they are brokers, not of that dye which their investments show, but mere implorators of unholy suits, breathing like sanctified and pious bawds, the better to beguile. This is for all. I would not, in plain terms, from this time forth, have you so slander any moment leisure as to give words or talk with the Lord Hamlet. Look to it, I charge you.
0: Now, of course, Ophelia is not a particularly bright girl and not a very stable character either. In fact, pretty easily knocked off balance, as we find out all too soon. But back to Hamlet for a moment. It might be well at this time to point out that our young hero suffers from hallucinations. You will remember, of course, that he's convinced that he's had a long chat with the ghost of his deceased father. Also that Papa's spirit has begged him to avenge his death, etc., etc., etc. Now, of course, unfortunately, we cannot prove that Hamlet is a chronic alcoholic, but it is not beyond the realm of possibility that on the night in question he may have had, well, let us say, one too many. However, for the moment, Hamlet does nothing about revenge, merely contenting himself with a visit to his lady fair to do a little courting. The effect on Ophelia is not surprising. She comes belting into her father, not only bewildered, but terrified.
5: My lord!
0: Listen.
4: How now, Ophelia? What is the matter?
5: Oh, alas, my lord, I've been so affrighted.
4: With what, in the name of God?
5: My lord, as I was sewing in my chamber, Lord Hamlet, with his doublet all embraced, no hat upon his head, his stockings fouled and gartered and down jibed to his ankle, pale as his shirt, his knees knocking each other, he comes before me.
4: Mad for thy love?
5: Oh, my lord, I do not know, but truly I do fear it.
4: What said he?
5: He took me by the wrist and held me hard. Then goes he to the length of all his arm, and with his other hand as o'er his brow, he falls to such perusal of my face as he would draw it. Long stay thee so.
0: Now a question, gentle listener. Has the boy next door ever behaved in that manner towards your daughter? I mean, when she was just sitting there on the front porch, tending to her knitting? Well, that's pretty frightening behavior, don't you think? And it would take a good deal of understanding. Ah, understanding. A quality in which, more than anything else, our Claudius abounds. The very first thing he does when he realizes that Hamlet not only is a problem, but has one, is to invite, regardless of expense to the management, two of Hamlet's old school friends to Elsinore for a long vacation, hoping that they may get Hamlet out of himself with a few brisk games of ping-pong or croquet or whatever. And how does Hamlet react to all this? The usual gambit. He is abominably rude to his friends, suspects them of treachery, an incipient paranoid, if there ever was one, and finally, having dismissed them in a most cavalier fashion, cuts back sharply at what he feels about his stepfather, poor old Claudius. Well, this time, we're only going to give you a snippet of the speech because, well, it's really rather frightening.
6: Bloody, bawdy villain, remorseless, treacherous, lecherous, kindless villain, oh, vengeance!
0: Very unstable, this young prince. And rather a cad, too, as you must agree when you hear our next scene. Do you recall what our hero says to little Ophelia, the girl whom he has professed to love?
7: I did love you once.
5: Oh, indeed, my lord, you made me believe so.
7: You should not have believed me. I loved you not.
5: I was the more deceived.
7: Get thee to a nunnery. Why wouldst thou be a breeder of sinners?
5: Oh, help him, you sweet heavens.
7: If thou dost marry, I'll give thee this plague for dowry. Be thou as chaste as ice, as pure as snow, thou shalt not escape calumny. Get thee to a nunnery. Or if thou wilt needs marry, marry a fool. For wise men know well what monsters you make of them.
0: Now, honestly, doesn't that rather shock you? Well, there's more yet. For instance, has it ever struck you how conceited Hamlet is? A veritable know-it-all. Do you remember in what terms he talks to the actors when they visit Elsinore for a one-night stand? No? Well, listen.
7: Speak the speech, I pray you, as I pronounced it to you, trippingly on the tongue. But if you mouth it, as many of your players do, I had as lief the town crier spoke my lines.
0: Now, isn't that a gracious little speech? One might suppose that a professional theater company might know how to read their lines. Therefore, it seems that our hero figure is not only a cad, appallingly ill-mannered, but conceited beyond belief. And now, we must add to these strange hero virtues his extraordinary propensity for intrigue. Yes, that's right, intrigue. You must realize that since the day the crown was ripped unceremoniously from his grimy little fingers, Hamlet has gone his petulant way, making life just as difficult as possible for his Uncle Quartius. Ah, but he finally really gets down to business and comes up with as unpleasant a piece of underhanded nonsense as you could wish for. What? This.
7: I'll have these players play something like the murder of my father before mine uncle. I'll observe his looks. I'll tempt him to the quick. If he but blench, I'll know my course.
0: Item, gift, from Hamlet to stepfather Claudius and mummy. Two on the aisle for this gloomy little one-actor. Charming, huh? But Claudius goes along with it, for he wants more than anything else to make Hamlet happy. And so the evening arrives, and the stage is set, the audience assembles, and the play begins.

The drama proceeds. And as it draws toward the end, a quiet uneasiness falls over the audience. And now the death scene. It takes place in a garden. The player king lies down to take a nap. The onlookers have long since caught the parallel to their own king, and they wait expectantly, breathlessly, for the entrance of the serpent. Ah, but wait, there will be no serpent. In a moment, an entrance will be made by the king's brother. He will creep quietly to the king's side and pour a vial of poison into the king's ear. Ah, he's making his entrance now. Listen.

0: Ah, poor old boy. You know, it's no wonder he's upset. Who wants to be continually reminded of past unpleasantnesses of that sort? After all, it was a necessity of state, wasn't it? Ah, but Hamlet, well, our hero is feeling just dandy, thank you. Here he is now, after he has so successfully cleared the hall.
1: 'Tis now the very witching time of night, when churchyards yawn and hell itself breathes out contagion to this world. Now could I drink hot blood and do such bitter business as the day would quake to look on. Soft. Now to my mother.
0: Well, that's about as quaint a set of night thoughts as you could wish for. Yet it is in this same frame of mind that our young friend trots upstairs to kiss Mummy goodnight. But en route, he happens to pass the open door beyond which he sees his badly shaken stepfather at his prayers. We are now permitted to hear another side of Hamlet's nature, which, frankly, makes our hair curl and only heightens our compassion for poor old Claudius. Softly now, come in a bit closer.
2: What then?
0: Ah, that's it.
2: What rests?
0: Now.
2: Try what repentance can. What can it not? Wretched state.
1: Now might I do it, Pat. Now he is praying. And now I'll do it. And so he goes to heaven? No. Up, sword. And know thou a more horrid hint. When he is drunk, asleep, or in his rage. At gaming, swearing, or about some act that has no relish of salvation in it. Then trip him, that his heels may kick at heaven, and that his soul may be as damned and black as hell whereto it goes.
0: Now, we feel that that is pretty revealing. However, having delivered himself of these few kind words, our hero pops in to say goodnight to Mama. Well, now, we're very sorry, but we simply cannot bring ourselves to tell you what he says to Mummy in there. Nor what he does in a bedroom. But you can take it from us that when he leaves, Mama is due for quite a heavy dose of phenobarbital in order to catch 40 winks that night. The following scene, however, will give you a pretty fair inkling as to what happened as Gertrude rushes madly into her husband's chamber.
3: Oh, my good Lord, what have I seen tonight?
2: What, Gertrude? What does Hamlet?
3: Mad as the sea and wind when both contend which is the mightier. In his lawless fit, behind the arras, hearing something stir, he whips his rapier out and cries, "A rat, a rat!" And in this brainish apprehension, kills the unseen good old man.
2: Oh, heavy deed. It would have been so with us had we been there. This liberty is full of threats for all. To you yourself, to us, to everyone. Alas, how shall this bloody deed be answered?
0: Well, there you are. Do you have a penknife handy? Good. Notch one killing for Claudius, done for the common good. Call him villain. Now notch one murder for Hamlet, done solely because Polonius happens to have been eavesdropping in the queen's bedchamber. However, call Hamlet hero. So far, so good. One apiece, even Stephen. But meanwhile, back in the throne room, Claudius, realizing that things are getting a little out of hand with his fractious boy, has made a decision. He subtly leads up to it.
2: Now, Hamlet, where's Polonius?
1: At supper.
2: At supper? Where?
1: Not where he eats, but where he is eaten. A certain convocation of politic worms are e'en at him.
2: What dost thou mean by this? Where is Polonius?
1: In heaven. Send thither to see. If your messenger find him not there, seek him in the other place yourself. But indeed, if you find him not within this month, you shall nose him as you go up the stairs into the lobby.
2: Hamlet, this deed, for thine especial safety, which we do tender as we dearly grieve for that which thou hast done, must send thee hence with fiery quickness. Therefore prepare thyself. The bark is ready and the wind at help. The associates tend and everything is bent for England.
1: For England?
2: Aye, Hamlet.
1: Good.
0: Did you expect a touch of remorse from our hero, perhaps? Oh, no, not a bit of it. One word, that's all. Good. However, you haven't forgotten Ophelia, have you? Well, we should hope not. That's right, the rather dim but pretty young thing that Hamlet has cared for so gently. Ah, here she comes now. And sad to say, as nutty as a fruitcake. Well, with reason, though. After all, her lover has just made a pincushion of her poor old father. Well, there's nothing to be done about it, though.
4: But there's rosemary. That's for remembrance. Pray, love, remember. And there's pansies. That's for thoughts. And there's fennel for you and columbines. There's rue for you and here's some for me. We may call it our grace or sunbeast.

0: And there she goes, out of doors, down to the nearest stream, and then plonk, right into the middle of it to do a little boating on her back with flowers for company. Fatal, of course. She drowns. However, box score for murder. Claudius, villain, 1. Hamlet, hero, 2. Unless you want to quibble about Ophelia's death being accidental. We don't. We say murder. Notch 2 for Hamlet. But at least Claudius has finally gotten Hamlet out of the country with his two chums, Rosencrantz and Guildenstern. And that certainly must have been a relief. But it didn't last long, though. No. Back bounces happy Hamlet, having in the meantime contrived the death of both of his dear old school chums. And why? Oh, some delusion that they were going to have him killed in England. And in fact, he mentions as evidence a letter that he is supposed to have seen expressly ordering this, written by kindly old Claudius. Now, what can one think? After all, when a young man believes in ghosts and is quite convinced that he's had a long chat with one, a ghost, mark you, we feel that a pinch of salt is indicated. Now then, with our hero back home again and in fine fettle, here is the murder score for the second half. Claudius, 1. Hamlet, 4. And do you know what he does the first crack out of the box on his homecoming? He makes a circus out of his fiancée's funeral, and right in front of her brother Laertes, too, and the whole court. Well, here's Laertes now, quite understandably mourning his loss.
1: Oh, treble woe. Full 10 times treble on that cursed head, whose wicked deed thy most ingenious sense deprived thee of. Hold off the earth a while, till I've caught her once more in my arms.
0: And then Hamlet, a little jealous of Laertes being downstage center and feeling that he should get in on the act, pops up with this.
2: What is he whose grief bears such an emphasis? This is I, Hamlet the Dane.
3: The devil take thy soul!
4: I'll pluck them asunder!
5: Hamlet! Hamlet!
2: Why, I will fight with him upon this theme until my eyelids will no longer wag.
5: Oh, my son, what theme?
2: I loved Ophelia. 40,000 brothers could not with all their quantity of love make up my sum. What wilt thou do for her?
3: Oh, he's madly at ease.
2: Would weep, would fight, would fast, would tear thyself? Dost thou come here to whine, to outface me with leaping in her grave? Be buried quick with her, and so will I. I'll rant as well as thou.
0: And he does, too. Well, ladies and gentlemen, we are now rapidly approaching the end of our play, and it's well worth bearing in mind that it is not until the end of the play approaches that our friend Claudius causes us a slight twinge of uneasiness. Oh, yes, you're quite right. The duel scene and the poisoned swords. Now, let me ask you another question. At what point would your patience have run out? Put yourself in that place and in that time. Now, here is Claudius, the head of a state, threatened with invasion by the power-hungry young Fortinbras of Norway, and Claudius is trying desperately to put that state in order. And he might well have had a good chance had it not been for his stepson, Hamlet. He has done everything in his power to keep Hamlet on an even keel. He has, in fact, been kindness itself, while Hamlet, with great precision, is knocking off one by one his entire court, and finally has the bead drawn on Laertes. Now, we feel that Laertes cannot be blamed for hating the man who was directly responsible for the death of his dear sister, who also skewered his papa without so much as an I beg your pardon. And in all fairness, we cannot blame Claudius for helping Laertes to his revenge. Now, unfortunately, being a little pressed for time, we have had to condense the last scene, the dueling scene. However, we feel that you are all familiar with the gory details, so we will just make the pertinent points. And they are as follows. Yes, there goes Gertrude. Poison, you know. And that, of course, will be the end of Laertes. Yes, poison on the end of the sword. And that was poor old Claudius. And here comes... Yes, that's right, Hamlet. Now, let us move in, ladies and gentlemen, and hear Hamlet's last speech, his dying speech. For here, we make a point, and a big one, as you shall discover, for with his last breath, our hero proves himself beyond a doubt a traitor to Denmark.
4: Oh, I die, Horatio. The potent poison quite o'ercrows my spirit. I cannot live to hear the news from England. But I do prophesy the election lights on Fortinbras. He has my dying voice.
0: You have just heard Hamlet, Prince of Denmark, cast his vote for Fortinbras of Norway, relentless and savage enemy of Hamlet's own country. And that is our last point, ladies and gentlemen. To recapitulate, then. Qualities for our hero, Hamlet. He is vain, bad-mannered, suffers from paranoid delusions, is an intriguer, a cad, and a traitor. But for our villain, Claudius, he is patient, kindly, and understanding, abounds with moral courage, love, and selfless patriotism. Final score in the Scandinavian murder stakes, villain Claudius, 1. Hero Hamlet, by means both direct and indirect, 7. There you are, ladies and gentlemen, that is our case. And we rest it. One final note. Did you realize that the Danish name Ambleth, or Hamlet in its anglicized form, means the bungler? Good night.

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Tonight, another point of view, or Hamlet Revisited. This scandalous misrepresentation was transcribed and produced by Anthony Ellis and written by Ben Wright and William Conrad. The felony was compounded by Mr. Conrad's direction. Those aiding and abetting with portrayals were Ben Wright, John McIntyre, Jeanette Nolan, Sammy Hill, and Fred Mackay. Music was composed and conducted by Jerry Goldsmith. This is Hugh Douglas.

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0: Here, transcribed, is Dick Powell as Richard Diamond, private detective.
1: Hello there, this is Diamond. Hey, I got a beef. I went shopping for my girl Helen Asher the other day. You know, stuff for dinner. This town's gotten hotter than a blast furnace in Death Valley, so you gotta pick out things that make for a cool meal. Like salads, cold cuts, beer. Real picnic style. Well, I figured I could whip up a fancy tossed salad or something. Until I got around to the tomato counter. Have you glommed onto the price of tomatoes lately? Now, what's with that? So the cost of living is inflated. So a T-bone makes like it just arrived direct from the Sultan's classiest cow. Okay, a T-bone, I can understand. But what's with a tomato? When it costs so much, it should be hanging from a charm bracelet instead of lying in a salad bowl. Who needs it? So I bowed from the waist and figured you could still do a lot of things with a plain head of lettuce. Oh, I got another beef, too. Why can't people start their killings in December when it's cool? Now, about a week ago, I got mixed up in a case, and before it was over, I took so many salt tablets, I am now the best seasoned private detective in New York. It started last Tuesday morning about 11 o'clock in an apartment on the Upper East Side.
2: Ginny?
3: Yeah, genius.
2: No cracks.
3: No cracks. We're both waiting for old Gibson to turn us into the cops, and you say no cracks. This whole rotten mess is your fault.
2: Well, how did I know the old goat wouldn't fall for it?
3: Well, he didn't, so we better start packing.
2: What for?
3: Because I don't want to play hostess to a lot of little men in blue. I'm allergic to handcuffs.
2: Relax, will you? They won't find us.
3: They can trace me from the other apartment.
2: How? Gibson don't know your real name. Do you leave anything in the other place or we'll lead him here?
3: No. Cleaned out everything except the clothes. I didn't have time to move them.
2: I noticed you got away with the mink.
3: What do you want me to do? Leave it behind?
2: No. We can hock it.
3: Hock it?
2: Yeah. You want to blow town? Takes cash. Cash I ain't got.
3: You're telling me.
2: Look, baby, if Gibson does go to the police, I'll have to hock the court so we can blow this joint, see?
3: All right. You go get rid of it and I'll start throwing some things in the suitcase.
2: Who's that?
3: How would I know? Maybe it's a landlady.
2: Oh, I forgot. The paint in this floor today.
3: Yeah, I saw the paint is in 206. They'll probably start in this room in a couple of hours.
2: Okay. Duck that court. I don't want the landlady to spot it.
3: Yeah,
2: Gibson.
4: So you really are married, huh?
3: Who is it, Hawk?
4: Hello, Virginia.
3: Mr. Gibson.
4: Yes, I waited around in front of the other apartment and followed you here. I wanted to be sure to send the police to the right place.
2: Look, Mr. Gibson, look.
4: You look, whatever your real name is. I don't like being blackmailed or threatened.
3: But please...
4: No, Virginia, my mind's made up. In a way, I'm sorry for you, but you didn't think about me. I'm past 60, and I'm tired of being made a fool.
2: Look, why don't you give her a break, Mr. Gibson? No, I'm not asking for
4: That's
2: me.
4: That's very noble of you. You should have thought about that a few hours ago when you accused me of making love to your wife. You're not really married. There is no need of displaying your indignation. There'll be plenty of time for that when the police arrive.
3: Hav?
2: Yeah. Come in.
4: Hey, how dare you? Take your hands off me.
2: Look, you ain't calling nobody. You're going to listen to me.
4: You take your hands off me.
3: What are you going to do, Hav?
2: I'm going to change his old goat's mind about calling the cops.
4: You can't threaten me.
2: No.
4: So you struck me.
2: How'd you guess?
3: Hav, take it easy. He's an old man.
4: Your concern is misplaced, my dear. I can take care of myself.
2: What? Why, you... Give me that can.
4: I'll be glad to give it to you across your shoulders.
2: Give me that.
3: Hav, be careful.
2: Hit me with a can, will you?
4: No, young...
2: I'll set you up for good.
3: Harvey. You idiot.
2: Huh?
3: You big, stupid idiot. Look what you've done.
2: All right, so what? No better next time. Throw some water on him. Well, do you hear me? Throw some water on him. What's wrong? Come on, Gibson. Come on. Holy cow.
3: Is he?
2: Yeah. Shut up. I gotta get him out of here.
3: Why'd you hit him with a cane? Now you're in trouble.
2: I'm in trouble. We're in trouble, baby. We. Stop that crying all over the place. Help me get him out of here.
3: How are we gonna do it? It's broad daylight.
2: Yeah. Can't get him out of a building like this. We'll have to wait till the night.
3: We can't leave him in here.
2: Why not?
3: The The painters.
2: What do you mean? What?
3: They'll be here in a little while.
2: Yeah.
3: Oh, yeah. Now what, genius?
2: Shut up, will you? I've got to...

0: Diamond Detective Agency, murders financed while you wait.
1: Oh, you idiot.
0: Oh, is this Toodles Asher, the belle of Park Avenue?
1: Ah, this is Helen Asher, the girl that goes steady with the Diamond Detective Agency.
0: Ah, sounds like a fine organization. Are they reliable?
1: Very seldom.
0: Oh.
1: I'll tell you better as soon as I find out what I'm going to do tonight.
0: You're going to give your butler the evening off, and the Diamond Detective Agency is going to march through your front door single file and show you a shortcut to spend the bottle.
1: What time does all this begin?
0: How long will it take you to pucker?
1: About 2 seconds.
0: Well, I won't get there until 8. Don't hold it or you'll end up looking like a Ubangi.
1: You're terrible.
0: Yeah, but I'm pretty.
1: So's a baboon.
0: Oh, what you saying?
1: You won't be late, will you, Rick?
0: I don't know, after that last crack, I think I'd better start going steady with King Kong.
1: Rick.
0: No, I'm mad.
1: Ricky, I love you.
0: Only because I can hang by my tail and my fangs have that toothpaste smile.
1: I think you're the most wonderful man in the world.
0: Well?
1: I think you're the handsomest, the strongest, the smartest.
0: Well, all right. Now tell me something I don't already know.
1: Rick.
0: Bye, baby. See you at 8.
1: Bye.
0: A, I'm adorable. B, I'm so beautiful. C, I'm... Now, look, honey, I can't make it till 8 o'clock. I got a fan dancer who's a client. She wants to go out and trap an ostrich this afternoon.
2: Is this the Diamond Detective Agency?
0: Huh? Oh, yeah.
2: Is this Mr. Diamond?
0: Yeah, what's the matter? You sound like you're standing on a body.
2: Oh, Mr. Diamond, please, you've got to help me. I just don't know what to do.
0: Now, take it easy. Who is this? What's wrong?
2: I thought it moved.
0: What moved?
2: The man sitting in my chair.
0: Well, that happens now and then. Why shouldn't he?
2: Oh, well, because he's dead.
0: What?
2: Yes. I came home this afternoon from girls' camp, and when I unlocked my door and went in, I found this, corpse sitting on my Heppelwhite.
0: On your what?
2: Heppelwhite. I don't know how he could have gotten there.
0: Heppelwhite?
2: No, the dead man.
0: What about Heppelwhite? The guy this corpse was sitting on.
2: Oh, no, no, no, no. That's a chair. Heppelwhite's an old antique chair.
0: Oh. And,
2: oh, now I'm so confused.
0: Well, move over, honey. Now take it easy and give me one thing at a time. Who's the dead guy?
2: Well, I don't know. I never saw him before in my life.
0: Okay. Now, why haven't you called the police?
2: Well, I thought about that, but I'm a school teacher, Mr. Diamond, and I was afraid of the scandal. I read a lot of detective stories, and the first thing that came to my mind was calling a private eye.
0: Private eye. Mm-hmm.
2: You had the biggest ad in the phone book, so naturally...
0: Naturally. Well, give me your name and address, and I'll be right over.
2: Oh, Esther Blodgett, 419 East 79th Street, apartment 108.
0: Okay, Esther. Now, don't let anyone in and don't touch anything.
2: Oh, I know that, silly. After the initial shock wore off, I found myself in complete control.
0: What's the matter?
2: I'm so nervous. I just lit a cigarette. It tasted so good, I offered one to the dead man.
0: Well, if he takes it, remember how you did it. I'll be right over. Heppelwhite. Oh, is Walt going to have fun with this?
3: Homicide, Sergeant Otis.
0: Hello, Otis. Let me talk to the lieutenant.
3: Diamond?
0: No, this is Black Beauty. I just did a mile in 112, and I want to report that I'd been doped.
3: Very funny.
0: I thought so. I didn't win the race, but I was the happiest horse on the track. Now, put the lieutenant on the phone.
3: Lieutenant Levinson.
0: Diamond, Walt.
3: I don't want to know. You take your killings to another precinct.
0: Oh, now, don't be a sorehead. Giving you business is just my way of showing my friendship.
3: Can't we just be buddies at a distance? I'm getting tired of chasing corpses.
0: Well, grit your teeth and get over to 419 East 79th Street, apartment 108.
3: Homicide?
0: Yeah. A dame named Esther Blodgett reported it. She lives there.
3: Who's dead?
0: Well, I don't know. Oh, yeah. A guy named Heppelwhite.
3: Heppelwhite?
0: You ask Esther about it. She'll put you straight.
3: You coming over?
0: Yeah. Bye. As I went out of my office, I thought about Esther Blodgett and wondered how mad she would be when the police turned up. I had to call them whether she wanted a scandal or not, because homicide comes first in my book. I'm an ex-cop, and I still follow the rules. It's not a conscience. I just like staying in business. So when someone turns up with a killing, I always let Lieutenant Walt Levinson know about it. I grabbed a cab, and 20 minutes later, I was standing in Esther's apartment along with Walt, the dead man, and Heppelwhite.
4: Oh, you're a swell fella, you are.
0: What's the matter, Walt?
4: I've been going through that Heppelwhite routine for the last 10 minutes. I just found out it was a chair, that one right over there, the one that stiffs in.
5: Mr. Diamond, why did you call the police?
0: I thought you'd ask that.
4: Because that man's been murdered, Miss Blodgett. That's what good citizens do when they find a dead man in the apartment.
5: But the scandal? I'm a school teacher. What will my students' mommies and daddies think?
0: Honey, just confuse them with that Heppelwhite routine. What did you find out, Walt?
4: Not much. The coroner will be here in a few minutes.
0: Looks like someone gave him a pretty good beating. What's that all over his clothes?
5: Isn't that blood, Mr. Diamond?
0: Yeah, he's been bleeding all right. I mean that brown stuff, Walt. Looks like lint or something.
4: I noticed that, too. I don't know what it is. We'll have the lab analyze it.
0: Tell me, Esther, you said when you came in you unlocked the door.
5: Yes, that's right.
0: Are you sure it was locked?
5: Why, yes, it has a catch lock. Besides, you have to turn the key and then use the other hand to turn the knob.
0: Did you touch anything? Open any windows?
5: I touched nothing.
0: Oh. Well, there's a good one, Walt.
4: Yeah, a corpse sitting in a room with the door and all the windows locked. Do you always lock the windows when you go out, Miss Blodgett?
5: Well, I've been away for several weeks at a girls' camp.
0: Aren't you a little old for that sort of thing?
5: Oh, I've been counseling one of the teachers who goes along to take care of the young girls.
4: What do you think, Rick?
0: Well, he wasn't killed in this apartment.
4: No, no signs of a struggle.
0: There's only blood around the chair and on the body. He must have been carried in.
4: There would be blood trails on the floor.
0: Not if he was carried in something. You say you never saw this man before, Esther.
5: Never in my life.
0: Any identification in his wallet?
4: Yeah, name's Gibson. Leland Gibson. No money taken either, so that eliminates the robbery angle.
0: Any address?
4: Yeah, he's got an old driver's license. 12 East 64th Street. Pretty classy district.
0: Judging by his clothes, he was well fixed. Tailored. Good store.
4: And as soon as the coroner arrives, I'm going to check this apartment building. Maybe somebody heard something or saw something.
0: Well, let me check the 64th Street address for you.
4: This is a police job. Why do you want to check it?
0: Oh, because poor Miss Blasey looks so unhappy.
5: I am, Mr. Diamond. I am very unhappy.
0: See, Walt?
4: So she's unhappy. If you want to check the place on your own, go ahead. But I'm sending some men over anyway.
5: Mr. Diamond, I like you.
0: Well, thank you, Esther.
4: No.
5: I want to hire you to catch the killer and free me from this awful policeman.
4: Awful policeman? Do you know how I got this way, Miss Blodgett?
5: Oh, I'm sure it wasn't easy.
0: Good for you, Esther.
4: I got this way because of this private detective.
0: Just call me Blue Eye.
4: Ever since he stopped working with me and left the force, I've gotten mixed up in more screwy cases than an alcoholic in a whiskey truck. There isn't one week that he doesn't turn up with one or two killings.
5: My, he gets excited, doesn't he, Mr. Diamond?
4: And in his spare time, he intimidates my sergeant.
0: Just call me Rick, dear.
4: I've taken enough bicarbonate in the last year to stop Vesuvius erupting. And if he doesn't give me a little peace and quiet, I'm going to end up solving a killing of my own.
5: Rick, my, that's a nice name.
0: How did you ever get to be a school teacher? You don't look the type.
4: Are you listening to me?
5: Oh, what makes me so different?
0: I've seen signs on highways that say it better than I can.
4: What are you two babbling about?
5: You mean the ones that say, danger, stop, look, and listen?
0: Well, that fits, but I was thinking about curves and soft shoulders.
4: Oh, no. Now you listen to me, Diamond. This is serious business. A man's been killed in soft shoulder, Miss Blodgett's apartment. If you want to take her on as a client, go ahead. But any questions from here on in will have to be gotten down at police headquarters.
5: You are taking me in, Captain?
4: Lieutenant. Yes, you'll have to come down for questioning.
5: Rick?
0: You go along with the big bad policeman, dear. I'll have you out in no time.
5: Well, all right, if you say so, but this has never happened to me before.
4: Oh, now, that's unfair.
5: Oh.
4: Walt, stop blubbering. Yes, Walt. What is it? Oh, you get out of here.
5: Oh!
4: Otis! Where the devil is Otis?
0: I left Walt jumping up and down in front of Esther and the corpse and headed for 12 East 64th Street. It was an old brownstone in one of the wealthier districts. And when I rang the doorbell, I got another surprise.
6: Yes?
0: Yes. Don't tell me you're a school teacher.
6: I beg your pardon.
0: You forget it. It's the landmarks that threw me.
6: What do you want?
0: Well, do you know a Mr. Leland Gibson?
6: Yes, he's my father. Now, just who are you?
0: Name's Diamond. I'm afraid I've got some bad news for you, Miss Gibson.
6: It's Father. Something's happened to Father.
0: May I come in?
6: Oh, I'm terribly sorry, yes. Now, please, what is it? What's happened to Dad?
0: Well, he's dead.
6: Oh, no. No.
0: Look, I know this is tough, but you've got to help me. The police will be here in a minute.
6: The police?
0: Yes, your father was murdered.
6: Oh, I knew something like this would happen.
0: You did? Well, tell me about it.
6: Well, I don't mean that I expected Dad to be...
0: Okay, now, just take your time. Cry it out.
6: I'm sorry. Have you a handkerchief?
0: Sure, here.
6: Thank you.
0: Now, think you can talk about it?
6: Dad left the house about 3 weeks ago and moved into a hotel.
0: Did you have a fight or something?
6: Oh, no, no. Everything was fine, but...
0: No, hang on.
6: Things couldn't have been better, and he was in wonderful spirits when he left.
0: No arguments, no hard feelings? He didn't leave mad?
6: Oh, no, no, nothing like that.
0: Then, have you got any idea why he suddenly packed and moved into a hotel?
6: Well, I'm not sure, but I think it was a woman.
0: A woman?
6: Yes, he told me one day that he'd met someone he liked very much. The day after that, he moved to the hotel, but I never saw her, and he never said anything more about her.
0: Weren't you a little worried?
6: Naturally. Father isn't a young man anymore. I mean, wasn't.
0: Just one more question. What hotel did he move to?
6: It was the Adams on Madison Avenue. He used to go there 3 nights a week for dinner and a game of bridge before he decided to move in.
0: Well, thank you. Are you all alone?
6: Yes.
0: Got any friends you can call?
6: A few, I guess.
0: Well, call them. It's better not to be alone. And bawl your head off. It'll do you some good.
6: I'll send you your handkerchief, Mr.
0: Diamond. Richard Diamond. It's in the book. For some reason, I've got a talent for leaving people emotionally disturbed. Walt hops around like a rabbit in a cabbage patch, and Otis always tears his hair out by the hands full. Miss Gibson was less active about it. She just tried to smile and shed enough grief to fill a tub. I grabbed another cab and headed for the Adams Hotel.
7: Yes, sir. Do you wish to register?
0: No, but I want to find out about someone who did 3 weeks ago.
7: Oh?
0: Yeah, oh. Mr. Leland Gibson.
7: Why, yes, he's staying at the hotel.
0: From now on, that's past tense.
7: I don't understand. He hasn't notified us that he's leaving.
0: Well, that might be a little difficult. If you'll run down to the morgue, I think you'll find out you're stuck with an empty room.
7: The morgue?
0: Yeah. Mr. Gibson has taken over one of the slabs, rent-free.
7: Oh, my goodness. What happened?
0: He's kind of dead.

0: Seems to think he was running around with a woman since he moved into the hotel.
1: Oh.
0: You say that like you knew what I was talking about.
1: It was common gossip around the hotel.
0: What was?
1: Well, Mr. Gibson has been coming to the hotel for many years. He used to eat dinner here 3 nights a week and then play bridge with some of the hotel regulars. Now, about a month ago, we took on a new waitress.
0: Uh-huh.
1: Now, it was very obvious that Mr. Gibson was quite taken by her. So much so that he moved into the hotel and ate at her table every night.
0: Oh, what was her name?
1: Virginia Pelgrim. Quite good-looking. About 5'3", dark brunette, very well,
0: I'd like to see her.
1: That's impossible. She left the hotel about a week after Mr. Gibson arrived.
0: Oh, so wasn't Mr. Gibson unhappy?
1: Oh, no. He was rather happy, in fact. I believe he wanted her to move so he could see her more often.
0: Now, what makes you say that?
1: Some of the things she said in the kitchen to the other girls.
0: Do you know where she might have moved?
1: No. But you might check with the flower shop. Mr. Gibson used to send flowers every day.
0: Well, thank you. Well, I wasn't sure just where I was going, but Virginia Pelgrim was my best lead, and maybe she could tie the Gibson murder up with a silk ribbon. I talked to the flower clerk, and he gave me the address that the flowers had been sent to every day. It was a nice apartment in the village, and the landlady stuck her nose out like she was trying to smell me instead of see who was calling.
2: Yes?
0: I hope that door doesn't slam shut sometime. You'll have a bloody nose for weeks.
2: What do you want?
0: Roll out an eye with that nose, and I'll show you my badge.
2: Aren't you cops ever polite to anyone?
0: Well, there's a face that goes with it. I'm looking for a girl, about 5'3", dark brunette.
2: No, in the wrong place.
0: Her name's Pelgrim.
2: Oh, hush. She lives upstairs.
0: She does, huh? Is she in now?
2: No. Went out this morning. Hasn't come back.
0: And she probably won't. She have many visitors?
2: Only a couple. Men.
0: That figures. Ever see an elderly man, gray hair, about 60?
2: Sure, every day.
0: Know his name?
2: No.
0: You said she had a couple of visitors. Who else?
2: Another man. Younger, kind of greasy. Only came around a few times. Old man was there this morning, had an argument.
0: Could you hear what they said?
2: I don't, nope.
0: Anyone else?
2: No.
0: Who paid her rent?
2: She did, cash.
0: Mind if I take a look at her apartment?
2: Got a search warrant?
0: No.
2: Then you can't.
0: Okay, thanks. You've been charming. I left the old bat and headed back to the school teacher's apartment. If I was right, I'd seen setups like this before. But there was still the problem of finding out how Gibson was killed and how he got into a locked room. When I pulled up, I saw the wagon, complete with corpse and coroner, pulling away for the morgue. And when I went in and knocked on the door, I was certain that they'd forgotten one of the bodies.
3: Oh, it's you, Shamus.
0: Why, Otis. They're leaving without you.
3: Who is?
0: The hearse. Shouldn't you be lying down or something?
4: Now you stop that Rick and get in here.
0: Hello, Walt. What's new?
5: Well, Rick.
0: Well, Esther. Has Otis been using his rubber hose on you?
5: Oh, no, no, but I was getting lonesome. I'm glad you got back so soon.
0: You are.
4: As soon as you two stop rolling your eyes, maybe you can tell me what you found out, Mr. Diamond.
0: Yeah. Walt, send Otis down to the station for a search warrant. Then tell him to get over to 9 West 12th Street and see what he can find in the Miss Virginia Pelgrim's apartment.
4: Who's Virginia Pelgrim?
0: The only person who was mixed up with a murdered man. There was another man who used to see her, but I can't find out who he was.
4: All right. Otis, go get the warrant.
6: Yeah, Lieutenant. Thanks, Diamond.
0: A pleasure, Sergeant. What did you find out, Walt?
4: There were 11 people in the building at the time of the killing. None of them ever saw the guy before. Here's a list of the names. 3 people on this floor, 5 on the second, and 3 more on the third.
0: Have you talked to the landlady?
4: Certainly. She doesn't know any more about it than the rest.
0: What about that funny brown lint on the dead man's clothes?
4: We're checking on that right now. The lab said they'd call me.
0: Did the landlady say she had a key to this apartment?
4: Sure, but she hasn't used it but once since Miss Blodgett was away at girls' camp.
0: When did she use it?
4: 3 days ago, when she had let the painters in. And she says that the windows and door were definitely locked, because after she aired the paint smell out, she locked them herself.
0: Painter, huh?
5: Yes, and I've been looking. You know, I think they did a terrible job. Why, the kitchen
0: Esther.
5: Alone... Yes, Rick?
0: Later, dear.
5: Yes, Rick.
0: Walt, did they paint the whole building?
4: They finished the second floor today. Oh, I'll get it, Miss Blodgett. Probably the lab.
5: Rick,
6: yeah?
5: Do you know who did it?
6: Yeah.
0: I got a hunch.
5: Oh.
6: I see.
5: You're wonderful.
0: Yeah.
6: Okay, thanks.
0: Lab, Walt?
4: Yeah. That lint you spotted on the dead man's clothes is from the mat that they put under rugs.
0: Mm-hmm. Walt, you were on all the floors. Did one of the apartments have a rug missing?
4: They're all missing from the second floor. The tenants took them down to the basement when the painters moved in.
0: Any off this floor or the third?
4: No, just...

0: The second.
1: Well, your killers are on the second floor, Walt.
0: How do you figure?
1: Well, let's look at what we've got. Dead body in a locked room. Blood on body and floor around body, but nowhere else in the room. Carried in a rug, bullseye.
2: Oh, this is so exciting.
1: Esther.
2: Sorry.
0: Yeah, but how does a dame called Pelgrim figure into it? There's no Pelgrim listed in this building.
1: Well, there shouldn't be if I'm right. The dead man met Virginia Pelgrim while she was working as a waitress in his hotel. She gave him a pitch and he fell. He put her up in an apartment so he could see her more often.
0: So what?
1: I think she was working with another man. A man who was seen around her apartment by the landlady.
0: Then how did the body get over here?
1: The guy the dame was working with probably lives here.
0: What about the motive?
1: Well, my guess is that Gibson was being blackmailed, and he followed the girl here. He was probably going to yell cops, so they killed him.
0: Okay, now what about the locked room? Explain that.
1: I let the landlady of this building explain it, Walt. Go ask her one question. Who had this apartment before Miss Blodgett?
2: Esther.
1: Oh, I'm sorry, Esther.
2: Well, I can tell you that. A Mr. and Mrs. Austin, they moved to a smaller apartment and let me have this one. It's more rent and they couldn't afford it, I expect. This is a better apartment, though. It has very...
1: Esther. What apartment did they take?
2: Oh, it's on the next floor. Apartment 209.
1: According to this list of people who were on the second floor at the time of the killing, the Austins are the only couple. What did Mrs. Austin look like, Walt?
0: Oh, about 5'3", dark brunette, very, very well...
1: Oh, say no more. Come on, Walt.
2: May I come?
1: No, Esther. You stay here. I'll be back later and discuss the better features of your nice little apartment.

0: Yeah?
1: I want to talk to you again, Mr. Austin.
2: Why? Told you everything I know.
0: Where's your wife?
2: In the back.
1: We're coming in.
2: Okay, you don't have to shove.
3: Who is it, Har?
2: Them cops again.
0: Well, hello, Virginia.
3: Do I know you?
1: Where's your rug, Mr. Austin?
2: What? It's down the basement.
0: Miss Pelgrim, how long have you been married to this man?
3: About 3. Hey, how'd you know me?
2: Shut up.
0: Know your name? You might as well tell the lieutenant everything. Why did you lie about knowing Mr. Gibson?
3: I didn't. I never saw him before in my life.
1: I didn't tell you the dead man's name was Gibson. How'd you know that?
2: Don't answer that.
0: Oh, shut up. You and your husband killed Mr. Gibson and carted him downstairs in a rug.
2: Why'd we do that?
0: Because the painters were on their way to paint your apartment. You had to get him out without being seen. You dumped him in Miss Blodgett's apartment because you knew she was out of town. And you used to live there, so you still had a key.
3: Harvey.
2: You shut up.
1: We've got enough to hold both of you on. The rug will have bloodstains on it.
3: Oh.
2: Get out of my way. Get out, Walt.
0: Why, Walt, you're so rough.
1: Yeah.
3: I didn't kill him. Harvey did. I didn't kill him.
1: Okay. You can tell me all about it down at the station.
0: Hey.
1: Where are you going?
0: Well, it's 6:30. I got a date. Well,
1: what about Miss Blodgett? She's going to get lonesome again.
0: Ah, she was born that way. I've got to see a girl who's going to hold a pretty interesting class of her own. Bye.

0: Hi.
1: Well, don't you look comfortable? Where's Francis?
2: I gave him the night off, like you suggested.
1: You're cute.
2: I've got a cool dinner in the library.
1: School day, school day.
2: You sound happy.
1: Well, I was just thinking about a school teacher I knew once. That looks mighty toothy.
2: Sing for your supper.
1: What?
2: Got a new tune on the piano.
1: Oh, honey, I'm hungry.
2: You sing first, and then you can eat.
1: Oh, all right. What is it?
2: Right here. So in love.
1: Oh, okay. Strange, dear, but true, dear.

0: some girl asking for you.
1: Oh, some girl. Wow.
0: I told her there was no one here but the piano tuner.
1: Oh? She leave her name?
0: Uh-huh. Heppelwhite.
1: Heppelwhite?
0: Yes.
1: Hmm.
0: Who's she?
1: Come here, baby.
0: No. I want to know who she is.
1: I said come here.
0: No, Ricky.
1: Mm-hmm.
0: Who's Heppelwhite?
1: Oh, just a chair, baby. A cute blonde chair.

0: Private Detective, starring Dick Powell, transcribed. Helen was played by Virginia Gregg, Lieutenant Levinson by Ed Begley. Also in our cast were Wilms Herbert, Georgia Ellis, Tony Barrett, Joan Banks, and Norman Field. Music was under the direction of Frank Worth. Richard Diamond is written by Blake Edwards. Now, this is Eddie King reminding you that Dick Powell soon will be seen in the screen version of the bestseller novel, Mrs. Mike, and inviting you to be with us again at the same time next week when we will again bring you Dick Powell as Richard Diamond, Private Detective. Saturday night brings some of the week's best radio entertainment when you tune for the stars on NBC. Stay tuned every Saturday for a great lineup of programs, including Hollywood Star Theater, Ralph Edwards' Truth or Consequences, Your Hit Parade, A Day in the Life of Dennis Day, The Judy Canova Show, and Grand Ole Opry. 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
1: Faster than a speeding bullet. More powerful than a locomotive. Able to leap tall buildings at a single bound. Look, up in the sky. It's a bird. It's a plane. It's

0: Yes, it's Superman, strange visitor from the planet Krypton, who came to Earth with amazing physical powers far beyond those of mortal men, and who, disguised as Clark Kent, mild-mannered reporter for a great metropolitan newspaper, wages a never-ending battle for truth and justice. Today, Superman and Batman realize they have committed a blunder which may have very serious consequences.
1: Great Scott, Batman. Look. Look at that wall panel.
2: Holy smokes. What a mistake.
1: Yes, and here comes Bailey. What'll we do?
2: I'm afraid it's too late to do anything, Superman. We're sunk.
3: Listen to this, gang. It's a true story. The locker room was electric with tension. All the men on the football team knew the captain was angry at them. Sharp tempers snapped through the air and snatches of irritable conversation whipped back and forth. The boys pulled their uniforms off viciously. Suddenly, the whole room froze into silence as the door opened and the captain walked in. He was an 18-year-old lad who moved with the grace of a true athlete. His good-natured grin was known all over town, but today that grin wasn't there. His face was drawn in the hard lines of disappointment. He told them that he had always been proud to be their captain. But now they had let him down. They had acted without the backbone he had always admired in them. They had actually refused to play another high school team because there was a Negro boy on the squad. "This isn't the kind of football I play," he said. "Better get yourself another captain." And he left the room. Complete silence. After a while, the quarterback turned to the right tackle. Maybe we ought to call him back," he said. "I think I'd rather play the game his way, come to think of it." The team went along with the quarterback, and the captain did come back. Since that day, the captain's name has become known throughout the world. For this captain was Ike Eisenhower, the man who guided our soldiers to victory, who led us in our battle against Hitlerism, who broke the forces of prejudice and bigotry. Yes, boys and girls, Ike Eisenhower always put up a good fight for what he believed in. He proved that in Africa, in Europe, and first of all, in a locker room in Kansas. Let that be an example to us all.
0: And now, the adventures of Superman.
4: Just before he died, a wounded ex-convict revealed to Biggie Conroy, a racket's boss, that he'd discovered Superman lived in a building called the Maple Crest Arms, in an apartment which had a secret closet behind a movable wall panel. Then, knowing he could make a fortune from the underworld if he knew Superman's other identity, Conroy had a henchman named Slick Bailey pose as a painting contractor and try to locate the apartment in the Maple Crest Arms, which had the secret closet. When Bailey entered the apartment of Clark Kent, who, as we know, is Superman, and began to examine the walls, Kent became suspicious. To get rid of Bailey, he pretended to throw a fit. And realizing that Bailey would return to resume his search, Kent and his friend Bruce Wayne, who is really Batman, worked like beavers to brick up the telltale secret closet in Kent's bedroom. But just as they finished, and Slick Bailey was at the door, they found they had made a terrible blunder. For in their haste, they had replaced the movable panel in the wall upside down.
5: That's Bailey at the door, Bruce. Now we are sunk.
2: Wait. Maybe he won't notice it, Clark.
5: How can he help noticing? The wallpaper and the panel doesn't match the design in the rest of the wall now.
2: Oh, you're right. But what can we do now? We haven't time to replace the panel.
5: We can't let him in until we get the panel fixed.
2: Somebody opened the door.
5: It's Bailey. He must have left it unlocked when he went out before.
6: Mr. Kent?
2: Oh, we're sunk now, Clark.
6: You okay now, Mr. Kent?
5: Oh, I never felt worse in my life.
4: As Slick Bailey, fox-faced, sharp-eyed, enters the bedroom smiling cheerfully, Bruce Wayne gazes from him to the telltale wall panel in dismay. Clark Kent, moving instinctively, his mind racing desperately, takes one long step to the wall and turns with his back against the panel. His tall figure and broad shoulders almost hide it.
7: Sorry I made a nuisance of myself when you were here before, Mr. Bailey.
6: Oh, that's okay, Mr. Kent. I already checked the living room walls. I'll just go over to the bedroom now, if you don't mind.
7: I never saw a painter tap on the walls like that. What's the idea?
6: I'm looking for cracks.
7: Well, there aren't any cracks in my walls.
6: You never can tell, Mr. Kent. Might be very slight under the paint, you know, and I have to make sure the walls are absolutely okay before I put my fireproof paint on.
2: Well, how do you expect to find cracks under the paint, Mr. Bailey?
6: Well, the sound when I tap them tells me if the walls are solid. Do you mind moving a little bit so as I can have a look at this panel, Mr. Kent?
7: Don't bother. I know this wall is solid, Mr. Bailey.
6: Well, I want to see for myself.
7: You do?
6: Yeah.
7: Oh, well, listen. How do you like that, Mr. Bailey? You can't tell me this wall isn't good and solid.
2: It certainly is.
6: Yeah, that panel sounds okay. Well, I'll have a look at the rest of the wall. It won't take me long.
2: Oh, boy. Well, Bailey's gone, Clark.
5: Out of my life, I hope, Bruce.
2: Oh, boy. I had a bad moment when he asked you to move away from that upside-down panel.
5: Maybe you think I didn't.
2: Well, I think all your troubles are over now, Clark.
5: I wish I could be certain of that.
2: You can, because even if you're right and Bailey is hunting for that secret closet, he didn't find it in this apartment.
5: Well, that's true, but I...
2: So, QED, you can't be Superman.
5: Well...
2: Come on, Clark. Let's go out and celebrate.
6: Biggie, there's no secret closet in any apartment in the Maple Crest Arms.
8: There must be, Slick.
6: But there ain't. It went over every inch of every wall in every apartment. Willie Snyder must have meant some other building.
8: No, he clearly said the Maple Crest Arms, and besides...
6: He was full of lead dying. He could easily have made a mistake in the name of the building.
8: I know he didn't make a mistake, because the cop who shot him caught him coming out the back entrance of the Maple Crest Arms.
6: Oh. And I can't figure it out.
8: You must have missed the secret closet.
6: I tell you, I didn't miss it. It just ain't there.
8: It must be. Snyder had Superman's own costume that he said he found in this closet. And closets can't just disappear.
6: I know, but...
8: Hey, wait. Maybe it did.
6: Huh?
8: Maybe the secret closet did disappear.
6: Well, how could that be, Piggy?
8: Look, Slick, suppose Superman noticed his costume was gone. He knew about Snyder being shot in the alley, so he could have figured Snyder contacted somebody before he died. And this somebody would check up on his story. So he got rid of the closet to throw us off his track.
6: Yeah, but how could he get rid of a closet?
8: How do I know? Maybe he bricked it up or moved the whole wall. He can do anything. Superman, you know.
6: Maybe you've got something there, Biggie.
8: Sure. That must be the answer.
6: Well, if it is, we're stuck. That closet's all we've got to go by.
8: Maybe not. We know he lives in the Maple Crest.
6: We don't know for sure. I've been thinking, Biggie. Maybe some guy just had that costume around for a masquerade ball or something.
8: Would he keep it in a secret closet, and then when it was swiped, would he go to a lot of trouble and maybe a lot of expense to do away with the closet?
6: Oh, I guess not.
8: Of course he wouldn't, Slick. You see, a lot of guys have figured out Superman must have another identity. And this makes me sure of it. Now, all we have to do is find out his other identity, and we can sell our info to big-time operators for a fortune. Or we can use it ourselves.
6: Stop dreaming. First, we gotta find out.
8: I think I know how to find out.
6: Yeah, how?
8: Just leave it to me. First, though, I want a list of all the tenants in the Maple Crest Arms, and I want a little dope on them. How old they are, what they look like. You know, you can get that for me?
6: I guess so, but...
8: Okay, then get me that list, Slick, and hurry it up.
0: We'll be back in just a moment for the tense climax of today's episode. So, keep listening.
3: Boys and girls, did you ever wonder what's in a name? Well, during the Middle Ages, men were known only by their first names. But soon there were so many Johns, Henrys, and Richards that it all became a little confusing. The town criers, therefore, went about proclaiming that all loyal citizens must choose last names which they and their whole families would bear and pass down to their children. Now, most of the men of that time were pretty busy and didn't have the patience to sit down and figure out fancy names for themselves. So some of them simply added the word son to their father's first name and became Mr. Johnson, Isaacson, Michaelson, and so on. Many others took the name of their trade. The tailor of the town named himself Mr. Taylor. The gardener became Mr. Gardener. Well, the same thing happened to a fellow who was the blacksmith. When the town crier asked him what name he had chosen for himself, he said, "People hereabout call me Joseph the Smith. I shall take Smith as my surname. From now on, I shall be Joseph Smith." And that's how we got all the Joe Smiths today. Somebody way back in the ancestry of every Joe Smith was a blacksmith or a goldsmith. But there are lots of Americans named Smith whose names aren't so easy to recognize. For instance, there's Mr. Kovacs. His name means Smith in the native tongue of his Czechoslovakian ancestors. Mr. Kowalski's great-grandfather was a smithy in Poland. Schmidt is the German for Smith. and Kuznetsky is Russian for the same thing. Kovacs, Kowalski, Schmidt, Kuznetsky, they all mean the same thing. Just plain Joe Smith, American.
0: And now, back to the adventures of Superman.
4: As we continue, Biggie Conroy is poring over a list of the tenants in the Maple Crest Arms, the building in which Superman lives in his guise of reporter Clark Kent. Finally, with a triumphant grunt, the racket boss writes three names on a slip of paper and pushes the slip across the table to Slick Bailey.
8: Slick, one of those three guys is Superman.
6: Oh, yeah? Let's see, Biggie. George Abner Dean, apartment 3G. What makes you think he might be Superman?
8: He's young, a big fellow, and he lives alone. Well, we know Superman is young and a big guy. I figure he'd be living alone, too, keeping his secret.
6: Maybe.
8: Also, Dean teaches English at Metropolis University. A nice, quiet school teacher would be a good thing for Superman to be, if he didn't want anyone to suspect who he really was. You catch?
6: Yeah. Now, how about this next guy, Philip Marshall, apartment 5K? Why'd you pick him?
8: Same reasons I picked Dean. Marshall's young, big, and a bachelor. Also, the dope you got on him says he travels a lot.
6: So what?
8: Superman travels a lot, too, don't he?
6: Yeah. That kind of adds up. You're all wetting this last guy, though, Biggie.
8: You mean this guy, Clark Kent?
6: Yeah, I could scratch him out right now.
8: How come?
6: He's a pantywaste. He said he didn't want his apartment painted because the smell makes him sick. I am allergic to the smell of paint, he said. Then he throws a fit. Goes off his nut.
8: Are you kidding?
6: No. Passed right out in a faint. I even had to help get him in a bed. A friend of his who was there says Kent often gets like that, so you can forget him.
8: I don't know about that.
6: Oh, but I tell you, the guy's a weak system and a screwball. He couldn't be Superman.
8: He might have been putting on an act.
6: An act?
8: Sure, the fool you. So you'd go away saying he couldn't be Superman.
6: I go what? You think he could be our guy?
8: Could be, considering this other stuff I got on him.
6: What other stuff?
8: Well, he's a reporter on the Daily Planet. That's the paper that always gets the stories on Superman first, you know.
6: And that's right.
8: And Clark Kent gets most of the scoops on Superman.
6: He does, huh? Hey, maybe he is our guy, Biggie.
8: Well, take it easy, Slick. I'm sure one of these three guys is. George Dean or Philip Marshall or Clark Kent. And I know how to find out which one is.
6: How?
8: Get your hat and come along with me. Before the day is over, we'll know who Superman is. And then, the sky's the limit for us, Slick. Come on.
4: Followed by the eager Slick Bailey, Biggie Conroy leads the way from his house. On his way, he says, to discover Superman's double identity. As we know, one of the names on Conroy's list, Clark Kent, is Superman. What is the racket boss' plan to prove it? And will he succeed? We'll see Conroy in action in tomorrow's exciting episode, fellows and girls. So don't miss it. Tune in, same time, same station, for Chapter 11 of The Mystery of the Stolen Costume on The Adventures of Superman.

0: Superman is a copyrighted feature appearing in Superman DC Comics magazine and is brought to you Monday through Friday at this same time. This program came from New York. Stay tuned to your mutual station for Captain Midnight, which follows in just a moment. And right after Captain Midnight, you will hear Tom X and his Ralston Straight Shooters. 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
16: 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Petri Wine brings you Basil Rathbone and Nigel Bruce in the new adventures of Sherlock Holmes. The Petri family, the family that took time to bring you good wine, invites you to listen to Dr. Watson tell us another exciting story about his good friend, that master detective, Sherlock Holmes. And I'd like to tell you something that maybe you already know. The fact that America's favorite wine is port wine. Did you know that? If you didn't, you'll know why port is the way out front favorite if you'll just sample some Petri California port. You just look at that Petri port and you know it's good. That wonderful, deep, rich red color. And Petri Port is so clear. Just hold it to the light and you can sort of see right through the glass. But what you want to know really about a wine is, how does it taste? And I'll tell you something. I've never yet been able to find the adjective that'll do Petri Port justice. It's wonderful. Honest. You've just got to taste it for yourself and find out for yourself. You'll love that Petri Port in the evening after dinner, when you're sitting around listening to the radio. And it's perfect to serve your friends when they come over. You can show them that Petri label, too. In fact, you can show it proudly. Because the name Petri is the proudest name in the history of American wines. And now for our weekly doctor's visit. Let's see.
17: No, Mr. Bartell. Don't say let's see if he's expecting us. You know I always expect you this time on Monday evenings, my boy. So draw up your usual chair and settle down.
16: Thanks, Doctor.
17: Oh, that's it.
16: All alone this evening, Doctor? Where are the puppies?
17: Out on the patio. They had a most unfortunate encounter with a dead seal on the beach this afternoon. In consequence, they're a little malodorous, shall we say.
16: In that case, Doctor, perhaps we'd better change the subject. So, suppose I ask you about tonight's new Sherlock Holmes adventure.
17: Well, my boy, as I told you last week, the story took place in the foul alleyways of Limehouse. It was there on a foggy December evening in 1890 that my story began. An old friend and patient of mine, Isa Whitney, had disappeared, and his distraught wife had come to me for help. Knowing the man to be the victim of the shocking habit of taking opium, I suspected that I might find him in one of the vile dens inhabited by the dregs of the waterfront. And so, Mr. Bartell, about 5 o'clock on that December evening, I began my search. After an hour of fruitless wanderings, I found myself in a vile alley called Upper Swandam Lane. I could hear the distant moans of the riverboats as I walked, eyes alert, and hand on the revolver in my coat pocket. Suddenly, I saw a steep flight of steps leading down to a black gap, like the mouth of a cave. I walked down them. The steps were worn hollow in the center by the ceaseless tread of stumbling feet. I reached the bottom. A door faced me, and above it, a flickering oil lamp winked warnings at me. I found the latch and lifted it. The door squeaked open protestingly. And I entered. There was a tinkle of Chinese wind bells as I walked towards a long, low room. A strange sight met my eyes. Through the gloom, thick and heavy with the brown opium smoke, I saw that the room was terraced with wooden berths, like the forecastle of an emigrant ship. Out of the shadows, there glimmered little red circles of light, now bright, now faint, as a burning poison waxed or waned in the metal pipes. Bodies lay in strange, fantastic poses. Bowed shoulders, bent knees, heads thrown back. The attendant came up to me with a pipe and beckoned me to an empty berth. I haven't come here to smoke your filthy drug. I'm looking for a friend, Mr. Isa Whitney.
18: No, Mr. Whitney here.
17: Well, I'm going to search the place.
18: You must not disturb the place.
17: I'm carrying a revolver, so you'd better not argue with me, my good man. Out of the way. I searched that filthy den, but found no trace of my missing friend. As I was leaving in despair, a long, shaking hand reached out and plucked at my sleeve. I turned, and there, sprawled in a berth, was the wreckage of a man. His gaunt face yellow and twitching, his clothes filthy and ragged, and the pupil of his eyes like pinpoints. He spoke to me in a thin, quavering voice.
19: For heaven's sake, get me out of here.
17: Now, look here, my man.
19: Don't say you won't help me, Governor. Ain't you got an art? Please help me, Governor. Take me out of here. Strike, you think I'm going to bomb you, I tell you.
17: Oh, what must you expect if you indulge in this filthy habit?
19: Take me out of here, Governor. I'll go straight this time. Cross me out, I will.
17: Oh, very well. Come along with me. I suppose it's my duty to help you.
19: God bless you, Governor.
17: Here, now, give me your arm.
18: You cannot take him away. He owe me money.
19: That's a bleeding lie. I paid him when I come in. I did.
18: He cannot go with you, mister.
17: You remember what I said about my revolver, you blackguard? If I have any more trouble with you, I'll fetch the police. Come along.
18: He owe me money. He owe me money.
17: Infernal scoundrel, owe me money.
19: Tell him all proper, Governor. That off you didn't.
17: Now, look here, my good man. I'll give you a square meal, some advice, and some medical attention. But the rest...
20: Never mind the advice, Watson, but I'll take you up on that square meal.
17: Holmes!
20: Yes, I'm very glad to see you, old fellow. What brought you to that filthy den of iniquity?
17: Oh, gracious me, I want to find a friend.
20: And I, an enemy.
17: Your disguise is wonderful. It completely fooled me.
20: But I'm afraid the proprietor was beginning to penetrate it. That's why I staged the little rescue scene. Had I been recognized, my life wouldn't have been worth an hour's purchase.
17: How long had you been there? Why were you there? Come on, Holmes. Tell me all about it.
20: With pleasure, old chap. But first, let's find a chop house. I want that square meal you promised me. An excellent meal, Watson.
17: Yes, you're surprisingly good for such a shoddy-looking place. Well, Holmes, now perhaps you'll tell me what you were doing in that opium den. I've already told you my story.
20: I'm shadowing a most unusual criminal, a man who haunts the opium dens. Yet I know that he himself is not an addict.
17: Well, I don't see anything very criminal about that. He might be looking for a thrill, or perhaps he's one of those writer fellows or something.
20: But this man pretends to be an addict. I've watched him closely. He fakes his smoking, and grease paint has enabled him to simulate the characteristic pallor of a drug victim. He even affects the typical mannerism of nose-scratching, but it's his eyes that give him away.
17: The pupils are wide open, I suppose.
20: Exactly, old fellow. Whereas, if he were really addicted to the drug, they would, as you know, be contracted. I myself always treat my eyes with a special kind of drop on the occasion when I have to enter these dens.
17: Well, why does a man haunt an opium den in order not to smoke?
20: That, my dear Watson, is the problem that I intend to solve.
17: Well, perhaps the fellow's a policeman or a private detective like yourself, Holmes.
20: I've already checked on those possibilities. No, Watson, I believe there is only one answer. I believe the man is planning a murder.
17: A murder?
20: It's a tempting setting for a murder. Your victim is an addict, drugged and helpless. Your witnesses... they're in an equal state of befuddlement. The proprietor is anxious to cover up the crime because of the police.
17: That's you. Yes, Holmes.
20: Now, the question is, who is the intended victim? That, my dear Watson, is why I've been shadowing this man. Unfortunately, he was not present in the den we just left, but I intend to continue my search.
17: Holmes, can I help you? My wife's away, you know. You know, it's a long time since we were on a case together.
20: I should be delighted, my dear chap. I've missed you sadly during the past few months.
17: And are you, Holmes? What's the next move?
20: Back to Baker Street, old fellow. My disguise is wearing thin, and I must contrive a new one. New disguise, eh? Well, which one shall it be, Watson?
17: Well, how about the old flower seller? I love that one.
19: Well, it's pretty fresh, but it's...
20: Oh, no, my dear fellow, no. Hardly appropriate for an opium dinner. In any case, the clothes are so wretchedly uncomfortable.
17: Well, how about the music hall singer?
20: Oh, that chap, yes. Oh, I don't want to be beside the seaside. Oh, I don't want to be beside the sea. I don't want to stroll along the prom, prom, prom where the brass band plays tiddly on. Oh, confound it. Who can that be?
17: You weren't expecting anyone, were you?
20: No.
17: So this is just like the old days. The doorbell ringing, Mrs. Hudson toddling off and... bringing up some poor devil in trouble and...
20: You say that rather wistfully, old fellow. Don't tell me that you repent of marriage.
17: No, of course not, Holmes. Mary's a perfect darling and I couldn't be happier. Just the same. It is rather fun to be back here again.
20: Come in. Yes, Mrs. Hudson?
21: It's
0: a gentleman, sir. He gave me this card. Says he's very anxious to see you.
21: Wayne J. Layton, President, Layton Corporation, Chicago, United States. Ask him to come up, will you, Mrs. Hudson?
0: Aye, sir. Well, it's quite the cold times to see you back here, Dr. Watson.
17: That's just what I was saying myself, Mrs. Hudson.
21: Mr. Layton has scribbled a message on the back of his card. If £1,000 for a week's work interests you, you'll see me.
17: £1,000?
21: Big fish, Watson. Very big fish.
0: This way, sir.
22: Yes, thank you.
21: Oh. How do you do, Mr. Layton?
23: I guess you're Sherlock Holmes.
21: You guessed correctly, sir. Excuse me.
22: Oh, Mrs. Hudson. Just a moment, Mrs. Hudson.
0: Aye, Mr. Holmes.
17: Sit down, won't you, Slayton? My name's Watson, Dr. Watson. I'm Sherlock Holmes' colleague.
23: Yes, I've heard about you, too. Like a cigar, Doctor? It's a good one. Send me back 3 shillings.
17: Oh, 3 shillings? Oh, thank you. That's very nice, sir. Just put one.
22: Oh, no, I see. Yourself. Splendid. And now, Mr. Layton, may I ask what brings you here?
23: I'll talk fast and to the point. I'm a businessman. I like to do things in a business way. I have a chance to control the guano deposits at the Republic of San Pedro. Their minister will be in London tomorrow, and if it weren't for one thing, I know that I could swing the deal and get the concession.
21: And what is that one thing, Mr. Layton?
23: The deal is secret, see? I thought no one knew about it, but when I got here, I found out that my biggest business rival has gotten wind of what's going on. He's an Englishman. I've never met him, but he's right here in London. Now, I'm not going to tell you his name, not until you give me your word that you'll work for me.
21: Just what you wish me to do, Mr. Layton.
23: Get this rival of mine and keep him out of circulation for a week. I don't care how you do it, and I won't ask. In a week's time, I'll give you the other half of this £500 I brought with me.
17: Oh, good, Scott. What kind of detective
21: Watson,
17: do you...
21: Watson, give Mr. Layton his hat and gloves. That's it. Thanks, old fellow. Goodbye, sir.
23: What are you doing, throwing me out?
21: I can't think where you gathered the impression that I indulged in kidnapping. Once again, goodbye, sir.
17: And here, sir, you can take back your cigar.
23: Well, if you don't want some easy money, I'll soon find someone else that does. This is the last you'll see of me, Mr. Holmes.
21: Life is full of little consolations.
17: Some people seem to think that money can...
21: Watson, the game's afoot. Mr. Layton is the man I've been seeking. The man who pretends to be an opium smoker.
17: Why in blaze did you let him get away? Here, I'll go after him.
21: No. Don't worry. I've already arranged for that.
17: Oh, how?
21: When I left the room just now to talk to Mrs. Hudson, I was intending to tell her to summon some of my band of street urchins. You know, the Baker Street irregulars. When she informed me that half a dozen of them were in the kitchen at this very moment, partaking of one of her incomparable steak and kidney pies, the rest should be obvious.
17: You left instructions for one of them to shadow Mr. Layton when he left her.
21: Elementary, my dear Watson.
17: Oh, don't tell me that Layton back again.
21: No, I think not. I should say that at the moment he's just about to walk out of the front door. No, I think we shall have another visitor. And judging by the commotion, the incoming and the outgoing visitors know each other and are not on the best of terms.
17: Well, sounds to me as if they're having a fight.
21: Here comes Mrs. Hudson to tell us about it. Come in, come in.
0: Oh, Mr. Holmes, you've got another visitor.
21: So I gathered. Mrs. Hudson, you gave my instructions to one of the boys?
0: I did that, sir. Young Wiggins was going to follow the gentleman.
17: Well, Mrs. Hudson, what was all that commotion about downstairs just now?
0: Oh, it was the two gentlemen shouting at each other. Him that was leaving and the one that was waiting on the doorstep.
21: And who is our new visitor, Mrs. Hudson?
0: Here's his card, sir.
21: Oh, thank you. Linton Chumley, 9 Belgrave Square. Well, ask him to come up, will you, Mrs. Hudson?
0: Very well, Mr. Holmes.
21: Oh, one thing more.
0: Yes, sir.
21: Please instruct another of the Baker Street irregulars to follow this Linton Chumley when he leaves here and report to me.
0: All right, sir.
17: You're taking no chances, Holmes, huh? You're having this fellow shadowed, too.
21: Layton is a potential murderer. Of that I'm convinced. This Mr. Chumley might possibly be his intended victim. While we're talking to him, Watson, old fellow, I want you to be sure to look at the condition of his eyes.
17: Oh, certainly will.
21: Come in. Oh, good evening, Mr. Chumley.
24: How are you, Mr. Sherlock Holmes?
21: I am. This is my colleague, Dr. Watson.
17: How do you do, sir?
24: That was Wayne Layton that was just left here, wasn't it?
21: Won't you sit down, sir?
24: Thank you. I don't want to sit down. All right. You needn't answer my question, but I know it was Layton. I've never met him, but I've seen his picture in the newspapers.
21: Oh, very well, then, sir. It was Wayne Layton.
24: I know why he came to you. He's trying to have me put out of the way while he closes that deal on the San Pedro and Guana concession. Now, look here, Holmes. You've got to be on my side. Whatever fee he offered you to dispose of me, I'll double it if you'll take care of him for a few days.
21: Oh, dear me, this is becoming monotonous. Watson?
17: The hat and gloves?
21: Thank you, old chap. That's right. Good night, Mr. Chumley.
24: Look here, Holmes. I'll treble his fee. I'll quadruple it.
21: My dear Mr. Chumley, I have accepted no fee from Mr. Layton. I don't propose to accept one from you. Your hat and gloves, sir?
24: That man is out to kill me, Holmes. Well, if you won't help me, I'll go to the police.
21: That's an excellent idea, Mr. Chumley. Again, good night.
23: Did you
21: Notice his eyes, Watson?
17: Yes, the pupils were contracted. He's obviously an opium addict.
21: And also a potential corpse.
17: What do we do now? Wait for the irregulars to report?
21: No, you return home for your medical bag. I have a feeling that you'll need it before the night is out. Then come back here. If I've gone before you return, I'll send one of the irregulars to bring you to wherever I may be. Wait until you receive a message from me. On your way, old chap. There's work ahead of us.

0: Wiggins, you're certain that this is the place that Mr. Holmes told you to bring me to?
1: Oh, yes, Dr. Watson. The corner of Swanham Line and Brixell Street, Mr. Holmes said.
0: Yeah, well, this is the spot, all right. I don't see any sign of him. Hello? This old woman coming towards us. So that's the disguise he chose.
2: Oh, spare me a few coppers, will you, mister? My feet had something awful, and I ain't had a bite of food all day.
0: Oh, you don't, Holmes. You can't fool me this time. As a matter of fact, your makeup isn't very convincing. You hardly look like a woman, and nobody's nose could be quite as red as that.
2: Don't look like a woman, don't I? Your nose is too red, is it? I'll take that.
0: Oh, no, steady, look
2: there. Might seem funny, but poor old woman has quite made me hurt.
0: Oh, sorry, madam. I didn't mean to insult you.
3: Well, Mary, she gave you a bit of work for all right, didn't she? Ah, box your ears. No mistake about it.
0: You mind your own business. And anyhow, why aren't you aboard your ship at this time of night?
1: Because I'm not a sailor, Watson.
4: It's Mr. Holmes.
0: Great heavens, Holmes. I wish you wouldn't confuse me like this. I'd never have recognized you.
1: My dear Watson, when you're able to recognize me, it will indeed be the beginning of the end. When your eagle eye penetrates my disguise, I shall realize that my retirement is imminent. But enough of this. See that house opposite?
0: You mean the ramshackle place with the broken tiled roof?
1: Yes, I gave the irregulars instructions to let me know at once if our two quarries ever enter the same house at the one time. They're inside there now. And I'm going in after them.
0: Be careful, Holmes. I'd better come along with you.
4: Can't I come too, Mr.
1: Holmes? No, certainly not. We'll keep watch outside. If I need any help, I'll smash one of the windows, and then you can come in after me. Wait here for me. I don't expect I'll be very long.
0: I'll be here, Holmes. Don't worry about me. Just take good care of yourself.

0: It's 1 o'clock, Doctor.
1: Yes, I know, Wiggins. He's been in there half an hour. I'm beginning to get worried.
0: Start going off,
1: no,
0: sir.
1: No, no, no, Wiggins. You know Mr. Holmes. When he gives orders, he likes some...
2: There's a signal for help. Keep watching the house, Wiggins. We'll be out in 5 minutes. Go for the police.
0: Right, sir.
2: All right, Holmes, all right. I'm coming.

0: You have searched my house from basement to attic. Why do you not give up? I tell you again, there has been no one here tonight.
1: But my friend came in here half an hour ago. I saw him. And before that, two other men are known to have come in here.
0: If that is so, then where are they? Three men cannot vanish.
1: That's just the point, you scoundrel. Out of the way. I'm going to search this hovel again. I'm not leaving here until I find Mr. Sherlock Holmes.
2: You'll hear the rest of Dr. Watson's story in just a second. And if you don't mind, I'll take that second to say just one word to the ladies. And that word is Muscatel. Petri California Muscatel. I want you women to know about it because Petri Muscatel is one wine that practically every woman likes. Maybe because it's such a beautiful color, like pale gold. But I guess really because Petri Muscatel brings you the wonderful flavor of luscious, sun-ripened muscat grapes. And that's a flavor. Try Petri Muscatel after dinner, or any time as a change from Petri Port. Remember, if it's a Petri wine, you know it's a good wine. And now back to Dr. Watson and tonight's story, The Eyes of Mr. Layton. Well, what happened next, Doctor? When you searched the house for the second time, did you find any trace of Sherlock Holmes or the two rival businessmen?
1: No, Mr. Bartell, I'm afraid I didn't.
2: What did you do?
1: I told Wiggins to report the matter to the nearest police station and then rattle back to Baker Street in a hansom cab as fast as I could. When I arrived at the old familiar doorstep, I wrenched at the bell in a frenzy of anxiety. Finally, the door opened, and there stood Mrs. Hudson.
3: Dr. Watson, what is it, sir? Why, you're as white as a ghost.
1: Mr. Holmes. Is he here?
3: Aye, sir. Came in half an hour ago. He was dressed as a sailor and was half carrying some drunken friend of his.
1: Oh, thank heavens he's safe. I'll go up.
3: All right, sir.
4: Now, what's no chat? There you are.
1: Holmes, I can't tell you how glad I am to see you. Who's that, lying on the sofa?
4: Well, I'm pretty back, Watson. Oh, I'm afraid the poor devil's done for.
1: Great Scott, it's Wayne Layton, the American fella.
4: With a knife wound between his ribs. See what you can do for him, will you?
1: Right. This is extraordinary, Holmes. You said that Layton was a potential murderer. And now he's a victim himself.
4: The biter bit, eh, old chap?
1: Yes, he's still breathing, but he hasn't a chance. I'll try him with an injection of strychnine. Holmes, how did you get his body out of the house? I searched the place from top to bottom. I found no trace of any of you.
4: When I went in, I found the stabbing had already taken place. The proprietor then bribed me, or rather the broken-down cellar he took me for, to smuggle the body out through the secret stairway leading to the walls at the back of the house.
1: Well, there's no trace of Chumley there?
4: No, he must have left before me by the same exit.
1: And then you smashed the window and bolted.
4: Yes, I knew that I could count on you to hold the fort while I was getting the body away. Try to say something, Watson.
1: Yes, the injection's beginning to take effect.
4: Yes, Mr. Layton? What are you trying to say?
1: Tell us, who stabbed you, sir?
4: Shh. Lips are moving.
1: Mandalay. He's dead, Holmes.
4: Yes, but he gave us the clue to the murderer's identity.
1: How?
4: In the word he mumbled just before he died.
1: It sounded to me as if he said Mandalay.
4: Precisely, old fellow. Never did a corpse give us a clearer instruction as to our next and final move.
1: And that is?
4: Back to Limehouse, Watson. Back to...

0: Here we are. This must be the place.
1: What's this? Another opium den?
0: Yes, I knew that since Chumley refrained from smoking earlier on in the night, in order to keep his faculties alert for murder, that an enormous reaction would set in. He'd have to find a den at once, and beyond question, a different one from that in which the murder was committed.
1: But how do you know that he's inside here?
0: Well, just before you returned to Baker Street tonight, I had a message from one of my irregulars. He tracked him here after he escaped from the scene of the stabbing.
1: That was a couple of hours ago. He might have slipped away again.
0: No, Watson, tonight he came to drown his senses with a wretched drug. He'll be here. Come on.

0: That second injection of caffeine should bring him round. He's heavily drugged, but I think it'll work.
1: Surprising what a 5-pound note will do, isn't it?
0: Yes, but Parker, let us bring Chumley into his private room and he... Look, he's coming too.
2: Who are you? What do you want?
1: You remember me, sir? I'm Sherlock Holmes.
2: Yes, I remember you.
1: You're in serious trouble, Mr. Chumley. Very serious trouble.
2: Trouble? What trouble?
1: Wayne Layton didn't die.
2: Oh.
1: He's badly wounded, but he's going to live. He's at Baker Street now. He wants to go to the police and give evidence.
2: You've got to get me out of this, Holmes. I'll pay you anything. 10,000, 20,000.
1: Why did you stab Layton?
2: He was in my way. I wanted the San Pedro concession. I meant to kill him. But we can fix it up now, can't we, Holmes? We can fix it up
1: yes,
2: now.
1: Yes, we can fix it beautifully, sir.
0: As neat a murder confession as ever I listened to, Holmes.
1: Exactly. Come along, Mr. Chumley. I think some night air will be good for you. We'll take you for a nice drive to Scotland.

0: I brought you some kippers, gentlemen. You've both been up all night, and I'm sure you can do it.
1: That's very thoughtful of you, Mrs. Watson.
2: Yes, indeed it is.
0: What is Mrs. Watson going to say when she finds you've been out all night?
2: Oh, don't you worry about that, Mrs. Hudson. She's very understanding.
0: It's lucky for you that she is. Well, I'll go and leave you to your breakfast.
2: Holmes.
1: Yes, dear fellow?
2: There's only one thing that puzzles me about this case.
1: Oh, what's that?
2: When Leighton was dying, he muttered the word Mandalay. How did that give you the key to the murderer's identity?
1: Oh, the dead American had never met Mr. Chumley, you remember, except when they bumped into each other in our hallway.
2: Yes, he told us that he recognized him from the newspaper photographs.
1: Being an American, he had no reason to know that the name Chumley is in no way pronounced the way it is spelt.
2: But you had never thought of that. Chumley. That name spelt C-H-O-L-C-H-O-L-M-O-N-M-O-N-D-E-D-E-R-L-E-Y. Charles Mandalay. Mandalay.
1: Precisely, old fellow. What you thought to be Mandalay was really Charles Mandalay, the name of the murderer.
2: What an amazing case. You did a remarkable job, Holmes. I'm beginning to be confoundedly sleepy.
1: Why not sleep, old chap? Your old room's all ready for you.
2: Are you going to take a nap?
1: Oh, dear me, no. I have much too busy a day ahead of me. Let me look at my engagement book. Baxter Square murder. Mm-hmm. I put the police on the track. The Duchess of Ferrars. Now, I've got her material. The princess who was about to run away from home. Good gracious me, let her run. The Pope's cameos. Ah, yes, yes. His Holiness must not be kept waiting.
2: Can I help you again, Holmes? Mary doesn't return until tomorrow.
1: Well, I thought you were sleepy, old fellow.
2: Sleepy rubbish. I never felt more wide awake in my life.
3: That was a swell story, Doctor.
2: I'm glad you enjoyed it.
3: And it was really funny when you mistook that old lady for Holmes and she slapped your face.
2: It wasn't very funny at all.
3: Ah, sure it was. Come on, admit it, Doctor.
2: Well, she did look like Holmes in disguise, you know, and you'd have made the same mistake that I did.
3: Okay, okay.
2: Her nose was ridiculously red and she did look like a man.
3: Look, Doctor, forget I ever said anything.
2: Huh?
3: I won't say another word. I'll keep my mouth closed forever.
2: Oh, come on, I wouldn't do that. Mr. Bartell? Mr. Bartell? Won't you even open your mouth to finish your wine? Your Petri wine?
3: Okay, you win. You know I'll open my mouth for Petri wine any time. That Petri wine is always good wine. And for good reason, too. The Petri family has always owned and operated the Petri business. They've been making fine wines for three generations, since way back in the 1800s. That adds up to a lot of experience. Experience handed on down from father to son, from father to son. The Petri family really knows how to turn luscious California grapes into fragrant, delicious wine. And that's why, no matter what kind of wine you want, I'm sure you'll like it better if it's a Petri wine. Because Petri took time to bring you good wine. And now, Dr. Watson, what story are you going to tell us next week?
2: Well, now, next week, Mr. Bartell, I'm going to tell you a most unusual adventure that Holmes and I had in the heart of the English countryside. It concerns a corpse, a missing revolver, and a beautiful girl who was frightened of her own shadow.
3: Tonight's Sherlock Holmes adventure is written by Dennis Green and Anthony Boucher and is based on an incident in the Sir Arthur Conan Doyle story, The Man with the Twisted Lip. Mr. Rathbone appears through the courtesy of Metro-Goldwyn-Mayer. 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
1: Four Rings of Death, or Nick Carter and the Mystery of the Tory Islands.
0: In just a moment, we'll hear how Nick Carter solved the mystery of the Four Rings. 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And now for today's mysterious adventure with Nick Carter. As our story opens, we find Nick and Patsy on board a small motorboat headed for Tory Island, a small island just off the Long Island shore.
2: If I'd known the weather was going to be like this, I never would have accepted this job.
3: Why are you doing it, Nick?
2: Oh, special favor to Colonel Howard. A friend of his, Andrew Jessup, asked him to find the best code expert he knew. And he said I was the man for the job. So when the colonel called me, I agreed to do it.
3: Just what is it you're going to do?
2: Well, it seems that back in 1776, four wealthy Tories who were afraid that Washington was going to capture Manhattan Island got all their valuables together and went to this little island where we're going now.
3: Uh-huh.
2: They buried everything somewhere on the island and recorded the burial place in a secret code, a cipher. They lived there for a while, and later were all lost in a storm while trying to get back to the mainland.
3: That sounds pretty fantastic, Nick. Is there any real truth in it?
2: His lawyer, Andrew Jessup, recently came across something that convinced him the story's true. So he rounded up the heirs of the four original Tories and arranged for them to meet on the island this afternoon. If I can decipher the code, they'll dig up the treasure and divide it.
3: It's a some night to dig up anything, I'd say. Oh, gosh, Nick, I wish you hadn't let that boat leave us here like this. This is the loneliest looking island I ever saw. Especially on a nasty night like this.
2: It's all right, Betsy. We'll go back with Jessup when he goes.
3: Okay, you're the boss.
2: Ah, that must be the house up there.
3: Uh-huh. Oh, my God. Nick, listen.
2: Yes, I hear it. Wait here, Patsy, in the dock. I want to see what's wrong.
4: Hey, you! Stay where you are! Get your hands up! Stop, I said!
2: Oh, got away. Well, here, let me help you. Why, dead. It's murdered.
3: Nick, what is it? How
2: I'm
3: you
2: okay, are... Patsy. This man isn't. He stopped a bullet with his head.
3: Who is it, Nick?
2: I don't know. Let's see if he's any identification on him. Ah, here we are. Cyrus J. File. Why, that's one of the heirs, Patsy. I remember the name.
3: One of the heirs?
2: Yes.
3: Nick, what's that shining in the mud at your feet?
2: Where?
3: Right there.
2: Oh, yes. Why, it's a napkin ring.
3: A napkin ring? Out here? What in the world?
2: I don't know, Patsy. But let's get this man's body up to the house. They may know what it's all about.

0: isn't.
1: Another case for Nick Carter, master detective.
2: Yes, it's another case for that most famous of all manhunters, the detective whose ability at solving crime is unequaled in the history of detective fiction, Nick Carter, Master Detective, presented by the three great Linex Home Brightness, Linex Clear Gloss Varnish, Linex Cream Polish, and Linex Self-Polishing Wax, created by Acme, America's great

0: Martini.
1: Heaven's name.
2: Are you Jessup?
1: Yes. Who are you?
2: Nick Carter.
1: Oh, come in, come in.
2: Okay. You know this man?
1: Great heavens, that's Fyle. Put him down here. What happened?
2: Well, I heard him call out, and then I heard a shot. I found him dead. Are all your people here with you?
1: Why, yes. Fyle was here a few minutes ago, but discovered he'd left his glasses on my boat and went down to get them.
2: Anyone else on the island?
1: Only Matt O'Dell, the caretaker for the fishing company that owns the island. We're expecting Peter Brady, the personal representative of the owners, to arrive shortly, but he hasn't come yet.
2: Well, where are the others?
1: In the living room. You're sure Fyle was murdered?
2: You don't get a shot through the head the way he was, accidentally. You ever see this ring before?
1: That's Fyle's ring. It's his part of the clue to the treasure.
2: How could a napkin ring be a clue to a treasure?
1: I can't tell you that. I simply know that each of the four heirs has a napkin ring like this. And that the four rings together give the key to the hiding place of the treasure.
2: Ah. And it's possible that whoever killed this man wanted to get hold of the ring for himself.
1: Oh, who'd want to do that?
2: Where does this Matt O'Dell stay?
1: He has a shack just below here where he lives. Why?
2: I think I'll have a talk with him. I'll be right back. Now, this must be O'Dell's shack. It's the only one around here. No, not here. I think he'd stay home on a night like this. Well, no one's... Who's there?
3: That

0: fine way to start on a case. Now, who the deuce would want to...
1: Carter! Carter!
0: Over here. What's up?
1: Hey, what happened to you?
0: I don't quite know, except that somebody knocked me cold when I was looking for Odell.
1: You see anybody?
0: No. Did you?
1: No. I came down here to tell you that Odell's at the house. Came in just after you left. I thought you might be searching for him.
0: How long after I left did Odell show up?
1: Why, about 5 minutes, I should say.
0: I want to talk to that man. Hey, wait a minute. The ring. Biles' napkin ring.
1: What about it?
0: It's gone. I had it in my pocket when I came down here, but it's gone now.
1: So that's what your assailant was after.
0: It looks that way. Well, let's be getting back. Fine business. One of the rings missing before we can... Now, hold on. There's a hole in my coat pocket. Maybe I...
1: There it is. I just caught the glitter of it in the flashlight.
0: Oh, you're right. That's it. And the murderer has missed again.
2: Hello there. That you, Jessup?
1: Yes, who is it?
2: Peter Brady.
1: Oh, hello, Brady. This is Nick Carter, who's going to solve the cipher for us.
0: You hope. Well, the way things are going now, there may be no cipher left to solve. Well, let's get back to the house. I want to talk to Odell.
1: Well, Carter, did you learn anything from Odell?
0: No. But I'm pretty sure now he had nothing to do with what's been going on here.
3: You mean he wasn't the one who hit you?
0: No. I'm quite sure he knows nothing about that or about Files' death.
1: Oh, by the way, Carter, I want you to meet the other three heirs. This is Cecil Whittemore.
4: How do you do, Mr. Carter?
1: This is George Oldman.
5: How are you, Mr. Carter?
1: And that's Kurt Sturtevant for the fireplace.
0: How do you do, gentlemen? I understand that no one of you men said anything to anybody about the search for the treasure you expected to make here tonight.
5: I didn't, for one.
0: Did Brady know what this is all about, Jessup?
1: Oh, yes. We had to tell the owners of the island what we intended to do here.
0: Did you mention it to anyone, Brady?
6: No, certainly not. That is, except for a chap who used to work here on the island as Odell's assistant.
1: You mean Charlie Vane, Brady?
6: Yes, I thought he might be interested having worked here.
1: Ah, there's the man, Carter. He worked here on the island up until about 6 months ago. He was a fanatic on the subject of the Tory treasure. Hunted for it every spare moment he had. He got so he felt the treasure was his because he spent so much time looking for it.
0: You think he'd be crazy enough to come out here and start a private war to get hold of it?
1: He might. He's practically cracked on the subject.
0: All right, we'll see. But first, where are the other napkin rings?
1: Each man has his own ring, Carter.
5: Right. I have mine.
0: And there's no doubt at all but that the treasure is still here on the island?
1: This island hasn't been tenanted for nearly 100 years, except for the caretakers. It's used as a tie-up and stopover for the boats working for the fishing company who owns it. Brady can tell you that.
6: Well, that's right, Mr. Carter. There's every reason to believe the stuff is right where the original owners buried it.
0: How much is it worth? Any idea?
1: Oh, something over $2 million, as far as I can gather.
3: Gosh, if it's worth all that, how come the whole island hasn't been dug up before this? That's a lot of money.
1: The whole island's practically one big rock, and without some idea of where to look, it'd be an impossible job.
0: Oh. I see. Well, whether the killer is Charlie Vane or someone else, he's probably on this island right now. First thing to do is to see that he doesn't get off the island. Then we can catch him.
1: Sounds logical. How can we do it?
0: Odell.
7: Yes, sir?
0: Will you come in here, please?
7: What do you want?
0: I want you to go down to the dock and take the spark plugs out of each of the company boats. Then no one can use them.
7: Yes, sir.
0: Jessup, you and Brady do the same with the boats you came in.
1: All right. Come on, Brady.
0: Right. I'm going to make a tour of the island to be sure there are no other boats here. Then we can sit tight until morning and catch whoever's behind us.
3: I'll go with you, Nick.
0: It's a nasty night outside, Betsy. It's very dangerous.
3: I don't care. I'll feel safer where you are than I would anywhere else. So let's go. And no arguments.

0: I'm glad that rain stopped. It's a little more comfortable out here.
1: Well, there's the house, Patsy, right up there.
0: Uh-huh. We've
1: been almost round the island, and we haven't found a trace of another boat. Maybe... Wait.
0: Huh?
1: Aha! Look here, Patsy. On this rock.
0: Well, there's been a boat drawn up here recently, isn't it?
1: Right. That's the only possible explanation of those scrape marks and the barnacles there. But since there's no boat here now, the killer may have left the island already.
0: I certainly hope so. I've had enough for one night. If he got drowned in the...
2: No!

0: happened now. A killer loose on the island on a black stormy night promised more trouble, and that scream sounded as if the promise has been fulfilled. 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And now back to our story. We left Nick and Patsy on the beach near the house hunting for the mysterious killer. Suddenly...
1: No! No!
2: Nick,
3: come on, come on. That came from the house.
1: That you, Carter?
3: Yes. You hear that scream, Joseph?
1: Yes, I was just leaving my bow tonight.
4: Here, help. He fell off the roof.
3: Come in, Grady.
1: He's dead. He landed on his head.
3: Yes, he's dead, all right.
1: Why, Sturtevant. Sturtevant dead, too.
5: What's going on here?
3: Quiet, everybody. How can we find out what happened? But you all try to talk at once. Quiet, please. Now, Brady, what do you know about this?
6: I was just coming back from my boat when I heard a scream. I looked up, and silhouetted against the sky were two men on the roof. One of them pushed the other over the edge and screamed again as he fell. It was awful.
3: Did you see anything else?
6: I was looking at the body when I heard the back door slam. Then it sounded as if somebody ran off through the brush.
3: Well, why didn't you go after him?
6: I'd chase after a murderer in the dark, unarmed. Do you think I'm crazy?
3: I don't know. Whittemore, what do you know about Sturtevant's death?
7: Why, we, Sturtevant Ullman and I, were waiting in the living room for you and Jessup and Brady to come back. Sturtevant got the bright idea that he'd go up to the roof and see if he could see anything. A little later, we heard him yell, and we started up the stairs to see what was wrong.
3: You hear anything after he was killed?
8: Why, we thought we heard someone dash down the back stairs and out the back door.
9: Well, you better get Sturtevant and his body inside. I'm going to have a look at the roof, see what I can find there. Come on, Patsy.
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0: Find anything useful, Carter?
1: No tracks in the ground outside that mean anything. The ground's too cut up. There's a sort of stone platform, though, up there in the roof that the Tories must have used as a lookout platform. The faint marks of two men up there. But still not good enough to help us any. There's no question, though, that Stuyvesant was thrown from there.
0: Well, what do we do now?
1: If we had more guns, I'd suggest we all get out and try to find whoever's doing this killing. But with only one gun, mine, it's hopeless.
2: Nick, are you going to try to solve the cipher?
1: I'm afraid we can't, Patsy. Because the killer got away with Stuyvesant's ring.
0: No, no, he didn't, Carter. Stuyvesant gave it to me to keep for him.
1: Oh, well, we still have all four rings. Our murdering friend is having all this trouble for nothing.
2: Then let's get started.
1: All right, let me have the rings.
0: Here are, Carter. All four of them.
1: Good. Now, let's see. Mm-hmm. Each of these rings has a different inscription.
3: Excuse me, dear. Mind if I go back and eat my supper? I ain't had time to eat yet, and I'm getting a mite hungry.
0: No, Adele. Go right ahead. We'll let you know if we need you.
3: Thank you.
1: The only answer to this is that the inscriptions on the rings constitute the cipher itself. The only question is how to arrange the rings to get the correct interpretation.
2: Nick, did you notice that there are little notches filed in the edges of the rings?
1: Mm-hmm.
2: Two of the rings have the notches on both the top and bottom, and these other two have them only on one edge.
1: Yes, Patsy. I believe that if the rings are put together with the notches matching up, we'll be heading in the right direction.
2: You mean stack them, one on top of the other?
1: Exactly. Uh-huh. With the notches matching up in each case. The rings with the single notches will go on the top and the bottom, respectively.
2: I see. Like this.
1: That's it.
2: Well, now what?
1: You notice, Patsy? There were two lines of inscription on each ring.
2: That's right.
1: And from the uneven way the letters on the inscriptions are engraved, I feel sure it was done so that with the rings stacked on top of each other the way you have them, certain of the letters in the inscriptions will come directly under each other.
2: There are only three or four places where they do that, Nick.
1: As a matter of fact, Patsy, there's only one place, if you look closely, where the letters are really directly under each other.
2: Yes, you're right.
1: Write these letters down as I read them.
2: Okay, go ahead.
1: H. A E T M L I 3.
2: Did you say 3?
1: Yes, one of the rings has the date 1730 in the second line.
2: Oh, yes, of course.
1: Hey, wait a minute. Right under the 3 on the bottom ring is another number. Looks like. Yes, it says 251. Write that down, too.
2: You think that's part of it?
1: I believe it is. Now, what have you got there?
2: Nothing that makes sense. H-A-E-T-M-L-I-3-251.
1: Maybe that's in cipher, too, Betsy. Maybe. No. We've got the right ring on the top and the right ring on the bottom. The notches prove that. But we've got the two rings in the center in the wrong order. We just transpose them, we... Why, of course.
2: You're way ahead of me, Nick.
1: It refers to a book. A book just as well known to those old Tories as it is to us. Now, where can I find a copy of it here? Ah, Matt O'Dell. He has quite a collection of books in his shack. He must have a copy there.
2: Oh, but Nick, do you think...
1: I'll be back in a minute, Patsy. Just long enough to get the book.

0: It must be here. His lights.
1: Odell! Odell! Poison! I know those symptoms. Strychnine. Odell, Odell! Oh, it's no use. He's too far gone. Yes, Odell, what is it? Who poisoned you? Did you see him, Odell? Oh, he's going too fast. Odell, can you tell me who did it?
2: He killed Charlie. I saw him. He did it. Spade. House down in the...
1: Oh, poor fellow. So that's it. I should have known.
3: Connor! Connor!
4: Jessup, what's happened? Why'd you call me?
3: Upstairs! Connor, quick!
2: In here, Carter. He went out this way. Through the window.
4: Who did? What happened?
2: The killer. Altman and I surprised him. He came up here. We followed him. Must have waited for us in here. Shot Altman.
4: As I'll say he did. Must have killed him instantly. Well, go on, go on.
2: Then he shot me through the arm. Went out the window. Climbed down that big tree outside and ran off into the woods.
3: Carter! Coming here! Hurry!
4: More trouble?
3: I just found her, Carter. In the room where the rings were.
4: The rings were? Oh, Patsy. Patsy. Patsy, are you hurt?
5: Oh,
4: Patsy.
5: My head.
4: Oh. What happened, Patsy?
5: Well, I was sitting here waiting for you when suddenly the ceiling fell in on me.
4: Somebody hit you?
5: I guess so. I didn't see anybody or hear them. Oh, Nick, the rings.
4: They're gone. But it makes no difference. I have the notes we made. I took them with me to be sure.
5: I guess whoever hit me wanted the rings for himself. Did I hear some shooting?
4: Yes, you did. Altman is dead. And Brady shot through the arm.
5: Oh, did you get back in time to catch the murderer?
4: No. Brady says he went out the window and down a tree. I'm going outside to see if I can find anything that might be a clue.
3: Did you find anything, Carter?
4: I think so. Now tell me what happened here.
3: Well, we were all sitting in the living room when Brady heard something outside in the hall. He went out to look, and a moment later we heard him call out to someone to stop. Ullman ran out, and they both dashed up the stairs. There were several shots, and I called to you. You know the rest.
4: I see. Brady, did you get a look at his face?
6: Why, no. No, I didn't. It was dark in the hall, and I couldn't
4: see. All right,
6: see.
4: All right. Never mind, never mind. Let's get finished with this cipher.
3: But, Carter, shouldn't we do something about this
4: plenty
3: now?
4: Plenty of time for that. Plenty of time. Cipher comes first. Oh, by the way, I found Matt Odell dead in his shack. Poisoned.
3: What?
4: Somebody put strychnine in his food.
3: Odell dead? But why would anyone want to kill him? Matt didn't have any of the rings.
4: Right. Odell was killed for an entirely different reason. Well, now let's get this cipher finished. I found this book in Odell's shack, and it gave me the answer.
5: That copy of Hamlet told you where the treasure was buried?
4: It did. You remember, Patsy, we had the letters HAETMLI3251?
5: That's right.
4: Well, if you transpose the two rings in the middle of the stack we made, you get these letters. HAMLET. 1, 3, 2, 5, 1.
5: That's wonderful, Nick. Hamlet, Act 1, Scene 3, line 251. Is that it?
4: Exactly, Patsy. I looked it up, and the clue gives us this line. Deep in the cellar, seek for our remains.
3: And the treasure's buried in the cellar of this house.
4: Apparently. So let's see what we can find down there. We'll probably have some hunting to do around here. But it shouldn't take too long to...
6: Hey, don't shine that light in my eyes. I can't see.
4: Oh, sorry, Brady. Now we'll see...
5: Look out, Nick!
1: No, you don't, Brady!
3: Oh! Carter! Why did you knock Brady out?
5: He was trying to kill Nick.
4: He was afraid I was getting too close to his secret.
7: His secret?
4: Brady is the murderer we've been looking for.
7: Brady? But what about Charlie Vane?
4: Vane existed only in Brady's imagination. He's been dead 6 months.
3: Vane dead?
4: Yes. And you'll find him buried in that corner over there, where Brady buried him after he killed him.
5: How do you know where he's buried, Nick?
4: When I flashed the light in your faces a moment ago, I saw where Brady was looking. Naturally, he'd look toward the spot which held his secret. He was afraid I might accidentally stumble on the body if we started digging down here.
3: But how in the world did you know that Vane was dead and buried there?
4: Odell lived long enough to give me a clue to that. And with what I already had figured out, it all made sense. That's why Brady killed Odell, to keep him from talking.
3: Absolutely incredible, Carter. It's like a nightmare.
4: Except that it makes sense. Vane and Brady together found the treasure when they were working here 6 months ago. Brady killed Vane so he could have the treasure for himself. Then when you, Jessup, organized this trip to solve the napkin ring cipher code, he determined to kill you all off so as to prevent your discovering it. Before you knew he was here on the island, he killed File, then went out again and came into dock. It was Brady who threw Stervonet off the roof, and later knocked Patsy out and killed Ullman. And he also shot himself. The powder marks on his sleeve prove that.
3: Incredible. Absolutely incredible.
4: Well, now let's find the treasure.
5: But if the treasure's buried in the cellar, Nick, what are we looking up here on the roof for?
4: Oh, didn't I tell you, Patsy? The treasure isn't buried down there. It's up here.
5: What?
3: Up here? But the quotation from Hamlet, Carter, that said...
4: The quotation I read you was not the right one, Jessup. Now, let's see. You see those large flat stones forming the platform on that side?
5: Yes, what about them?
4: Count off the first 11 and lift the next one up.
5: Lift it up? Well, it's cemented down there.
4: I doubt that. Go ahead, Jessup, try it. Give him a hand, Whittemore.
7: All right, if you say so. You seem to be right about everything so far, even to finding Vane's body where you said it was.
3: Now, Whittemore, lift.
5: Oh, Nick, you're right. The stone is coming up.
3: Well, you look at that. The old Tory's treasure.
5: Nick. Look at those gorgeous rings and necklaces and gold coins.
4: Yes, Patsy. If Jessup is right, you're looking at about $2 million worth of gold and jewels.
3: But how did you know it was here, under this particular stone cutter?
4: Because the quotation from Hamlet, the correct quotation, not the one I made up to fool Brady, reads like this. Upon the platform, fixed 11 and 12. And there was no other solution possible.
0: In just a moment, Nick and Patsy will bring you a preview of next week's exciting case. But first, let's face the facts. Everybody's days are busy. We've all filled our daily schedules full to overflowing, doing our home front jobs and helping with the all-out effort toward victory in every way we know how. 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And now let's hear from Nick Carter himself. Well, Nick, what's on the program for next week?
4: Next week, Ken, I want to tell you about a man who was killed by an unknown poison, and apparently without opportunity or motive.
5: Four people were gathered for a discussion on Hindu philosophy, and suddenly one of them fell over dead. None of the others had any idea what had happened.
0: Sounds pretty blind to me. How did it work out?
4: Well, what clues there were uncovered accidentally and unexpectedly. And it wasn't until the second murder that things became clear.
5: And even then, nobody but Nick could figure out what anything meant. But he got the right answer. And the murderer.
0: What's the name of the story, Nick?
4: I call it Poison with a Past.
5: Or The Mystery of the Vedanta Killings.
4: And that's all about that for now. So long.
5: So long, everybody.
0: And so long to you both, Nick and Patsy. We'll be looking forward to seeing you again next week.

0: Next week at this same time, listen to another curious experience of Nick Carter, Master Detective, entitled
1: Poison with a Past. Or Nick Carter and the Mystery of the Vedanta Killing.
0: Nick Carter, Master Detective, is featured in Street and Smith magazines. Lon Clark is starred as Nick with Helen Choate as Patsy. Original music is played by Lou White, and the programs are written and directed by Jock McGregor. Nick Carter, Master Detective, is presented at this time and over these same stations each week by the three great Linex home brighteners. Linex Clear Gloss Varnish, Linex Cream Polish, and Linex Self-Polishing Wax, created by Acme, America's great producer of Acme fine quality paints. This is Ken Powell speaking for the thousands of Linex dealers all over America and saying so long until next week. This is Mutual.

0: Johnny Dollar.
1: John, this is Harry Branson at
0: Philadelphia Mutual Liability and Casualty Insurance Company.
1: What?
0: Well?
1: Well, yes, yes, of course. Where else would I be?
0: Well, I don't know. Maybe we better give that a little thought, huh?
1: Yes, yes, perhaps. Oh, now, John, I wish you wouldn't do this. It confuses me so.
0: All right, Harry, don't let it throw you.
1: But every time I call you up on some serious insurance matter, you start this nonsensical, well, why waste time discussing it?
0: To say nothing of the money for this long-distance call.
1: Exactly.
0: Okay. Goodbye.
1: Goodbye? No.
0: Well, which is it?
1: Oh, please, John, please. This is very important.
0: I'm sure it is, Harry.
1: You must come down here and see me right away.
0: Well, what's the trouble?
1: One of my clients, a gentleman by the name of Eustace Royal Pennybank.
0: Pennybank.
1: Yes.
0: Wait a minute. Isn't he that bug chaser, that butterfly collector who hit all the picture magazines a few years ago?
1: Butterfly chaser, indeed. He's one of the greatest entomological researchers in the country today.
0: I'm sure he is.
1: Entomology, John, is a branch of zoology dealing with insects.
0: Well, what happened? One of his bugs get loose and take a nip out of him?
1: Well, far worse than that, John. From what he told me on the phone, the work of his whole career, perhaps even his very life, is being threatened.
0: Threatened by whom?
1: I don't know. But if you'll fly on down right away, I'll have him meet you here in my office and tell you himself. Now, according to this time...
0: All right, Harry, all right. Just keep your shirt on. I'll be there.
2: 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America's fabulous freelance insurance investigator.
0: 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Where else? Following is an account of expenses incurred during my investigation of the Latrodectus matter. Expense account item 1, $25.25. Taxi to Bradley Field, a plane to Philadelphia, and then a cab into Harry's office on Walnut Street. There he introduced me to a tall, gaunt, gray-haired man in his 60s, whose almost green eyes were as sharp and piercing as any I'd ever seen. In his own way, he made no bones about being quite an authority in his field.
3: Understand this, Mr. Dollar. The results of my research always have been, always will be, of inestimable value to the scientific world.
4: No question of it, John.
3: Mr. Branson.
4: Dr. Pennybank is without question one of the finest, the most famous for his work among the low...
3: Mr. Branson, please.
4: Yes, sir.
0: Yeah, Harry, let the doctor tell it his own way.
3: Yes, Mr. Dollar, I insist upon it. And without further interruption, Mr. Branson.
4: Well, I was only trying to make clear that Yes.
3: Yes. In my safe at my home are literally priceless records resulting from my researches in toxicology.
4: That is to say, poisons, John. You see, the doctor
3: Branson?
4: Here... Sorry.
0: Go on, Doctor.
3: You see, I and I alone was able to determine that the South Jersey cattle killings some years ago were accomplished with the venom of a Gistrodon mocassin.
0: With what, sir?
3: Of course, I must pardon your ignorance of such matters.
0: Oh, please do.
3: I proved that the killers of that unfortunate dairy herd used the deadly venom of the snake known as a copperhead.
0: Copperhead.
3: Believe me, sir, no one else would have been capable of differentiating it from the poison of, say, a Gistrodon passiferus. The water moccasin, as any child should know.
4: Fascinating, Dr. Pennybank.
3: That, Mr. Dollar, was before I decided to devote my unique talents solely to entomology, particularly to study and classification of the various arachnidae.
0: Arachnida.
3: A rather profuse class of the order Araneida.
0: Well, I'm afraid you're still over my head, Doctor.
3: I don't doubt it. The Araneida comprise a small part of the insect world.
0: Oh, I see.
3: I doubt it.
0: Well, I try.
3: Suffice it to say, however, I have produced findings and maintained the necessary records that are of international importance in these troubled times.
0: Of course.
3: And someone has been after them. Although I've seen no visible sign, I'm certain that attempts have been made to enter my home, my laboratory, several times, and always at night.
0: Well, if the findings on these insects or poisons or whatever are of international importance, why not turn them over to some government agency?
3: Of course, I shall, after I have completed my research, checked and double-checked everything. Meanwhile, I must have all these records, these papers, immediately accessible.
0: Well, what about having copies made that can be kept in, say, a bank vault?
3: Well, that would incur the risk of having the information they contain leak out through whoever made the copies.
0: Yeah, I suppose so.
3: Meanwhile, by way of protection, I have isolated a select group of the genus Latrodectus.
0: Latro what?
3: Latrodectus, Latrodectus. Good heavens, man, don't you know anything?
0: All right, Latrodectus.
3: However, if my watch is correct, I must go now.
0: Tell me this, Doctor. Aren't you taking a chance leaving your place to come here and talk to me?
3: I left my place. It's in Kinwood, you know.
4: Kinwood's one of our suburbs, John.
0: Yes, I know.
3: Pleased I left not to come here and see you. You will come and see me this evening. Mr. Branson will give you the address. I left only because I must make a luncheon speech before a group at the Academy of Science, whether they like it or not. I am late for it now, Mr. Dollar. I will see you this evening.
0: Oh, now, please. But I got the idea from Harry that you yourself might be in danger.
3: That's right. They would stop at nothing to get at my records. That's why I must see you this evening, Mr. Dollar.
0: Now, wait just a minute, please.
3: This
0: Dr.
3: Evening.
0: Penny...
3: But...
0: Harry, are you sure this famous man of yours hasn't become just an old crackpot?
4: John, how can you?
0: Well, perhaps he was a great brain once, but now...
4: Well, they wrote him up in all those picture magazines.
0: Some years ago.
4: But of course, my concern is over the $50,000 policy we've written on his life.
0: Oh? Who's the beneficiary?
4: Several scientific organizations and a niece by the name of Clara Benson.
0: Well, if somebody is trying to get at him, which I doubt, maybe I better check up on her. Meantime, give me his address. Item 2, a buck for a cab to Bellevue Stratford where I parked my bag. Item 3, $2.85 for lunch. Item 4, $50 deposit on a rental car. I did a little sightseeing by way of killing time, and then about 3 p.m., figuring Dr. Pennybank had plenty of time to finish his lecture on the birds and bees and get back to his home, I drove out to the address in Kinwood. The house was a small affair of weathered stone surrounded by poplar and maple trees, a garage at the rear. As I walked up the steps, I heard a door close in the back, so I knew he'd returned. That's funny. Dr. Pennybank? Tell me that he's left again. That's funny. Unlocked. Well. Hello? Anybody home? Dr. Penny... Dr. Pennybank. Doctor? Good Lord.
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0: Dr. Pennybank was dead, all right. Two bullets through the chest had taken care of that. That car, the one that pulled away from the back, one of the brand new compact models in a dark green, at least I'd seen that much. But as for license number, or whoever was in it, why hadn't I really taken a good look at it? What I did take a good look at, though, was Penny Banks' laboratory in a wing at the far end of the hall. The laboratory was alive, with more varieties of bugs and beetles, butterflies and moths, roaches, spiders and scorpions than I'd ever seen before. They were in little clear plastic cages, row after row of them, all about the sides of the room, piled up sometimes 10, 12, 15 high, neatly in groups of each kind. And all the insects were alive. There were sacks and boxes, even a small refrigerator full of 1,000 different kinds of food for them. And the sound as they scratched or walked or fluttered or simply rubbed their wings together. Well, it was a strange sound, and I felt strangely uncomfortable. Some of them, especially the moths and some of the spiders, were very beautiful. On one of the tiny cages, I saw the word the doctor had used. Latrodectus. And under it, the words, Black Widow. That cage was empty. Well, so much for spiders, I had a gunshot murder on my hands. I started toward the telephone in the hall to put in a call to the police when I heard heavy footsteps outside the front door, which I had closed but not locked. The steps sounded cautious. I drew my gun, slipped to one side to be in back of the door if it was opened. And through the frosted glass, I could see the shadow of a man. Then, as he gently pushed open the door, I rushed him.
7: Okay, brother.
8: No, you don't.
7: Get the gun out of my hand, will you?
9: Just hold it there, officer.
7: Who are you?
9: I'm sorry about the rough stuff, officer. I thought you were his killer, coming back to make sure he'd done the job right.
7: Killer? What are you talking about? Who are you?
9: Here, you better see my credentials. I'm Johnny Dollar, special investigator. Here.
7: Okay. So it looks okay, but don't you know better than to jump a cop?
9: Well, I'll tell you this.
7: What's that crack about a killer?
9: Look for yourself, over there.
7: What?
9: And here. Have your gun.
7: $8. It's Dr. Pennybank.
9: That's right.
7: Dead?
9: Dead.
7: Well, I guess that means only one thing.
9: You think you know who might have done it?
7: Yes, sir. In other words, now it's my turn. That's right, Dollar, whatever your name is. Now you and me are going to take a little ride into headquarters.
0: I suppose I couldn't blame him. Officer Folland, I mean, but at headquarters, where my prints and identification were thoroughly looked into, he ended up apologizing to me. Meanwhile, a lab crew went out and took a look at Dr. Pennybank's body and then hauled it in for the autopsy required by law. The first report stated only that he'd been killed instantly at close range with a .25 caliber Colt automatic. No clues whatsoever to his killer.
10: And he kept very much to himself, Dollar.
9: Well, now, Sergeant...
10: We found that out when he asked us to have somebody check in on him now and then, if there was anything unusual around. You know, like Officer Folland saw your car park up front.
0: I see.
10: The only traces of anybody else that we could find...
0: Yeah?
10: Some things belonging to the cleaning woman who used to go in once a week, and some clothing and stuff that belongs to his niece.
0: Clara Benson.
10: Yes, sir, that pretty young widow. She used to drop in on him, cook him a good meal, spend the night now and then.
0: Do you have her address?
10: Yes, sir. We're trying to get in touch with her now, tell her the bad news.
0: Only I'd taken a really good look at the car that pulled away when I got there.
10: Well, it's too bad you didn't, because your description could fit at least a couple thousand cars here in the Philadelphia area. What I'd like to find is that little gun that was used. But, of course, unless we do, and it has some prints on it.
0: One of his belt loops was torn, as though a keychain had been ripped off.
10: No sign of any keychain, Dollar. The boys went over the place, even that crazy laboratory with a fine tooth comb.
0: Tell me, Sergeant, have you checked on that cleaning woman you mentioned?
10: She's been laid up in the hospital the past couple of weeks. Still is.
0: Well, that lets her out.
10: Yeah. No, she freely admitted she was fed up with that cantankerous old crackpot and all these bugs, same as anybody else in his right mind would be. But, Dollar, she's in the clear. Eh, those bugs. Millions of them.
0: Latrodectus.
10: What, sir?
0: For protection, he'd said.
10: Latro... what did you say?
0: Latrodectus. And, Sergeant, it's suddenly given me a really wild hunch.
10: Like what?
0: Just give me an address, and I'll see you later.
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12: The lovely young widow, Clara Benson, there at her modest little apartment was just exactly that. Lovely. Tall, black-haired, with a complexion that other girls only dream about. A very plain black sheath dress couldn't hide her beautiful figure. The kind you don't write home about. Although obviously upset, she controlled herself well. But her dark eyes were red from weeping.
13: Yes, Mr. Dollar, the policeman came and told me all about it. Why, oh, why does a terrible thing like this have to happen to a nice, fine old man like Uncle Eustace?
12: I wish I knew.
13: And he wasn't senile or any of those other things people said. He was just trying to prove he was still a great scientist.
12: You have no idea who might have done it, Clara?
13: Oh, no, Johnny. May I call you Johnny?
12: I wish you would.
13: Thank you. No, I don't see how anyone could have murdered him. What if it was a little peculiar that his whole life was wrapped up in all those bugs and things that he spent all his time and money on them? Was he doing any harm to anyone?
12: Well, from what he told me, Clara, your uncle seemed to think he was on the track of something very important, something worth a great deal of money.
13: What was it, Johnny?
12: You don't know?
13: Oh, I understood that some of the men who came to see him now and then wanted to give him money for the reports he kept hidden away.
12: What men? Do you know who they were?
13: Just people who came to see him.
12: Reports hidden away, hidden where?
13: I don't know, Johnny. I don't care.
12: Did any of the people that you mentioned ever approach you about these important papers?
13: Me? Why should they?
12: That is your car I saw out front, isn't it?
13: Yes, that poor, dear old beat-up. Oh, no, Johnny.
12: What?
13: The policeman told me about the car you saw. Surely you didn't think it could have been mine, that I could possibly... Oh, no. Do I look like the kind who could... Oh, no, that's a horrible thought. How dare you think that? Oh, I'm sorry, Johnny, but I'm so upset. And I feel so alone. First it was Ralph, my husband, and now my uncle, and I'm sorry.
12: Now, how does your husband die, Clara?
13: Some awful hit-and-run driver, they did find out. And, Johnny, I'm so alone now.
12: If I knew where he'd hidden those papers, I wonder if they'd be any key to this whole thing.
13: I don't know, but how could they? Where could they be?
12: Well, maybe if I can get out this way and tomorrow, maybe I'll kind of look around his house again.
13: Tomorrow?
12: I left my bag in at the Bellevue Stratford in town.
13: I will see you again, won't I, Johnny?
12: Sure. And now things were adding up. Item, cui bono. Who benefits? Apparently none but this beautiful black-haired young widow. Item, who did kill her husband? But we better let that one pass. Yet the gun that killed the doctor was 25 caliber. A woman's gun? Could be. Item, those valuable papers. The doctor had mentioned a safe. Possibly a wall safe. So what about the keys that were taken from his body? Item, Latrodectus, Black Widow. Pennybank had said for protection. And then another hunch. Somehow I didn't feel that shoddy, beat-up old car went with Clara's personality. It was getting late, but I started hunting up nearby used car lots. Luck was with me.
9: At my third stop, I found the dealer who'd sold her that old wreck. And when? That very afternoon.
14: Oh, mister, why she trade in this nice new green compact here for that old thing is beyond me. But why should complain?
9: Well, that cinched it. I drove on back to Clara's apartment, and as I fully expected, she wasn't there. I tore on out to her uncle's home. It was after dark now, but I parked well over a block away and approached the place quietly. Under one of the drawn shades, I could see there was a light on somewhere inside. The front door, as I thought it might be, was locked. But I managed to jimmy a window on the laboratory wing. Inside, nothing but the sounds of the insects. Carefully feeling my way, trying to remember the layout of the house from prowling around in the afternoon, I looked for the source of the light. It was coming from the kitchen. And as I approached it through the hallway, at the far side, I could see a door, an open door, leading down to a lighted basement. And below, I could hear the ring of keys against metal, the turning of a lock. The wall safe. I could hear it clank open. And then, gun in hand, as I was about to sneak on down the stairs.
15: No! All right. No! Get away!
16: Get away from me! Get away!
9: But by the time I could reach her side and beat them away, she had fallen unconscious. She'd been struck by tens, by scores of them on her hands, on her arms, struck down by the beautiful, deadly protectors of that safe. Latrodectus. Black widows. Clara died within minutes before I could possibly get help. And the papers she'd killed her uncle to obtain? Nothing. Nothing but the confused scribblings of a demented old man. Expense account total, including the trip back to Hartford, $111.35. Yours truly, Johnny Dollar.

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3: I'm the threat that's already inside the house. 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
8: Krell, the shampoo that removes unsightly dandruff in as little as 3 minutes and leaves hair radiantly clean, radiantly lovely, presents The Life of Riley with William Bendix as Riley and a visit from your favorite, Red Skelton. Doting father than Chester A. Riley would be hard to find, especially when it comes to his teenage daughter, Babs. No mother hen ever clucked so anxiously over a young chick. And whenever Riley starts clucking, as he's doing right now, it means only one thing. He's going to lay a big egg.
9: Peg. Peg.
10: Oh, hello, Riley. I didn't hear you come in.
9: Peg, call a doctor, quick.
10: Riley, what's happened? Is it Junior? He's been in an accident.
9: Peg, call a psychiatrist right away.
10: Oh, it's for you. Now lie down, dear. You'll snap out of it. And you'll just have to give up that riveting job.
9: It's not for me. It's for Babs. I was passing her room just
10: What's
9: now.
10: What's wrong with Babs?
9: Well, come here. You'll see for yourself.
10: Well, what's the matter? Is she...
9: Shh, listen. In Babs' room.
11: Oh, Tom, it's sweet of you to ask me to be your wife, but I can't think of marriage just yet. My career comes first. Of course, I'd be glad to wear your frat pin and go to the dance with you and drive around in your convertible, but let's not talk about marriage for a while.
9: You hear that?
10: Well?
9: There's no one in the room with her. She's talking to herself. And what's worse, she's calling herself Tom.
10: What of it?
9: She's forgotten she's a girl. This can get her into big trouble, Peg.
10: Oh, Riley, come away from there. Babs is perfectly all right.
9: That's studying. Too much algebra. Drive anybody nuts. Always trying to find X. I know. I spent 6 years in high school looking for X, and I never found it.
10: Riley, I know exactly what's wrong with Babs.
9: You do? Well, I didn't want to ask you, but as long as you brought it up yourself, tell me, has there ever been anybody in your family who, you know...
10: Chester who... Riley, are you asking me if there's ever been any insanity in my family?
9: Yeah, nothing personal.

0: Well, there was one person who everybody thought was crazy.
1: Now we're getting somewhere. Who?
0: Me, when I married you.
2: Now, just a minute, Peg. What do you mean,
0: oh,
2: you?
0: Oh, honest, Riley, how could you think for one minute that your own daughter is... Oh.
2: But she's got symptoms, talking to herself, calling herself Tom.
0: She's got symptoms, all right, but it's not what you think.
2: Well, what could it be?
0: Riley, do I have to take you aside and tell you the facts of life?
2: Peg, is there something I ought to know that you're holding back?
0: Your daughter has fallen in love.
2: Beth?
0: Yes, that's why she spends half her time daydreaming out loud about this Tom. He's coming here to see her tonight.
2: Babs in love. Babs.
0: Well, why are you surprised? Is it so unusual for young people to fall in love?
2: No, you're right, Peg. Love was always a big thing in my life, right up until the time I got married.
3: My sweet embraceable. Oh, hello, Mother. Daddy, I didn't even know you were home.
0: Oh, she's in a daze. She's really got it bad.
2: Yeah, her heart's so full of love, she's just got to pour it out in singing. Just listen to her.
0: Well, I'm glad to see you're acting intelligent about this. I was afraid you'd make a fuss.
2: Who, me? What's there to make a fuss about? Because she's in love? Well, that's natural. Reminds me of the time when I was young. Remember in the park, how we'd sit on the bench where it was dark, and you'd sing... And then I'd...
4: Babs, cut out that singing!

0: Mother, it's almost 8. Tom will be here soon. Did you talk to Daddy?
1: Well, not yet, ma'am.
0: Oh, but you promised. You know how Daddy is when a boy spends an evening here.
1: Now, don't worry, dear. I'll get him to go to a movie.
2: Peg!
0: Oh, do it now, Mother, before Tom gets
1: all
0: here.
1: All right.
2: Peg, you got a good book to loan me? I feel like staying in tonight and reading a book. I need some sleep.
1: Dear, wouldn't you rather go to a movie?
2: Yeah, okay, Dumbo.
1: Well, here's 50 cents. Have a good time.
2: Well, ain't you going?
1: No, I think I'll stay in tonight.
2: Oh, well, I don't like to go alone. I'll stay in and keep company with you.
1: Eh? Thank you, but I can do without you this evening.
2: Well, hey, Babs, what are you all dressed up for? And who took the slipcovers off the couch?
1: Riley.
2: And look, cigarettes in the cigarette box. We expecting a visitor? Oh. Tonight's the night your new crush is coming. Well, now I gotta stay here and meet him.
0: Oh, no, you mustn't.
2: I mustn't?
0: Oh, well, I mean...
2: Oh, I get it. So that's why you're trying to push me out of the house. You're ashamed of me.
0: Oh, I am not.
2: You are so. You're afraid those fancy college friends of yours will think I ain't got culture. Well, it's time you learned you can't hide the truth.
1: Now, don't be silly, Riley.
0: Oh, come on, Daddy. Be nice. Go on.
2: I had enough of this. Now, you listen to me. I'm the head of this house, and I do as I please. No one can bribe me with 50 cents and try to push me out of the house to go to a movie. Not if I don't want to. I ain't budging from this spot.
1: Chester Riley.
2: Well, all right, but at least give me 10 cents for popcorn.
3: Hey there, Riley.
2: Oh, it's you, Gillis.
3: Why the glum gloom?
2: I just had a little argument with Peg. Babs' boyfriend is visiting, so Peg tried to push me out of the house. You know what she said?
3: How should I know? I ain't the kind of a guy goes around snooping, eavesdropping on his next-door neighbor.
2: Boy, I told her off plenty.
3: You were right. At least you should have given you 10 cents for popcorn.
2: Gillis, you heard.
3: Well, my radio went on the blink, and I couldn't get it paced to be ignorant, so instead I listened to you.
2: Women, always trying to push you around.
3: Yeah, you gotta stand up to them.
2: Yeah, fight back. Don't let them get away with it. Gillis, you want to go to the movies with me?
3: Riley, you ain't going to the movies and leave Babs in there with that college boy sitting on that couch.
2: Well, I don't care. If she's ashamed of me and don't want me around, I got my pride, you know.
3: You think that's the reason she don't want you around? It's plain to see you ain't kept up with the modern American youth.
2: What other reason could there be?
3: Riley, do I have to take you aside and tell you the facts of life?
2: No, Peg promised to tell me.
3: Riley, think back 20 years to the time when we was boys in Brooklyn and we called on girls. You thinking?
2: Yeah.
3: Well, then...
2: Don't rush me. I'm still thinking.
3: Well, now you know.
2: Gillis, you don't think... No, Babs is pretty sensible after
3: if
2: all.
3: If I was Babs' father, I'd play it safe. The minute this guy steps in the house, throw him out on his ear.
2: Well, I can't do that. He may be a nice kid.
3: Oh, yeah. Yeah, it wouldn't be polite.
2: No.
3: Yeah, hide in a closet somewhere and keep your eyes and ears open.
2: Gillis, you want me to be a spy?
3: Why not? According to the newspapers, everybody's doing it.
2: Well... Okay, after all, I'm only doing it for Babs' sake. It's my duty as a father.
3: And you're a wonderful father, Riley. Believe me, if I ever have a daughter, I'd only wish you could be her father. Hey, Riley, when is he getting here? We've been in this closet a half hour already.
4: But he ought to be here any minute.
3: It's getting stuffy. There ain't much oxygen in here.
2: Oh. Now, we'll have to save it. I'll breathe in and you breathe out.
3: What do you mean, Doc?
4: Shh, I hear something. It's them.
5: What are they saying?
4: I can't hear. Move over, Gillis. I want to peek through the keyhole.
5: Yeah, wait a minute. This overcoat's falling down.
4: Where?
5: Okay.
4: Oh, yeah. Now we'll see.
5: Well, what do you see?
4: Nothing yet.
3: Well, let me peek, Riley. I know from experience my eyeballs fit all your keyholes.
2: No, it's my keyhole. I'm going to...
4: I can see now.
3: Yeah, what?
4: Babs just sat down on a couch.
3: Uh-huh. And he sat down beside
4: him. No, he's sitting away on the other side of the room.
3: A smart operator. He's just maneuvering.
4: He's getting up. He's walking.
3: Uh-huh. Now he's on the couch.
4: No, he took a cigarette from the coffee table. He's moving again.
3: Uh-huh. Now he's on the couch.
4: No, he went over to the window. Now he's turning around. He's coming back. He's near the chair. He's past the chair. He's past the coffee table. He's up to the lamp.
3: Uh-huh. Now he's on the couch.
4: Yeah.
3: I told you so.
4: Babs moved to the other side of the room.
3: He's chasing her.
4: No, she just got up to get some candy. She's coming back.
3: She's sitting down on the couch?
4: Yeah.
3: Uh-huh.
4: But now he's getting up.
3: What a dope. For this, he went to college?
4: He went to the bookcase. He took out a book.
3: Uh-huh.
4: Now he's going back to the couch. Now he's...
2: Dude!
4: The lights went out. I'm going in there.
3: O'Reilly, wait. Don't... Put on the lights.
0: Daddy, what are you doing in the closet?
6: Mr. Riley.
2: Don't you, Mr. Riley, me, you couch slouch. Put on the lights this minute.
0: Riley, what on earth? He was hiding in the closet, Mother.
2: That's lucky I was. They just put out the lights.
0: Riley, the lights are on.
2: Don't tell me. It's pitch black.
0: There's an overcoat over your head.
2: Well, I think I'll go to the movies.
6: Good night, Babs. I'd better be going.
0: Oh, must you, Tom?
6: I'll see you sometime.
2: Wait, Tom, don't.
6: I really must. Good night.
2: Well, Tom, what?
1: Oh, Babsy, darling, don't cry.
2: Yeah, Babsy, don't cry. No harm done.
1: Get away from her.
0: How could you? Humiliating me like that. He was going to ask me to go to the dance, and now he'll never take me.
2: But, Babsy... You...
0: Don't talk to me. I never want to speak to you ever, ever, ever.
1: Oh, Chester Riley, spying on your own daughter. You ought to be... I'll settle with you later.
2: But, Pat...
1: Don't talk to me. Babsy, darling.
2: Gillis, where are you?
7: I'm still in the closet.
2: Gillis, old pal.
3: Don't talk to me. I don't want to have nothing to do with a sneaky spy.
2: What a revolting development this is.
1: Riley, are you listening to me?
2: Please, Peg, I'm eating breakfast, and it ain't polite for you to talk while my mouth is full.
1: You've had enough to eat. Now listen.
2: Give me a couple more eggs.
1: No, we're going to have this out once and for all. Do you realize what you've done?
2: Give me another stack of wheat cakes.
1: You just about broke Babs's heart, and all you can do is sit there and stuff yourself with wheat cakes. What possessed you to hide in that closet? How could you make such an idiot of yourself?
2: Gillis helped me. Can I have some more coffee?
1: Oh, I just don't understand you.
2: Well, a father's got to look after his daughter.
1: Not through keyholes. My father didn't spy on me when you called on me.
2: Well, I bet he regrets it to this very day. Give me some more wheat cakes.
1: Oh, the poor child was up half the night crying. But a lot you care.
2: That ain't true. Believe me, I'm heartbroken about this. Right now, just thinking about it, I've got a big lump in my throat.
1: That's the wheat cakes.
2: It ain't not. It's sediment.
1: Oh.
2: It'll be okay, Peg. I'll fix things up.
1: It's too late. The damage has been done. You frightened her boyfriend off. He'll never take her to the prom now.
2: Well, she can change boyfriends.
1: And when the word gets round, she'll be the laughing stock of the whole neighborhood.
2: So she'll change neighborhoods.
1: It might be simpler if she just changed fathers.
2: Well, that's a good idea. She can work... That's not a nice thing to say. A guy can't sit down to breakfast without being insulted.
1: Just a minute. Where are you going?
2: I'm going out to eat breakfast.

0: change fathers, she said. After all I've done for him, now they want to change fathers. Well, that's what they think. I'd like to meet the guy who tried to take me away from them.
1: How do you do, Riley?
0: Well, Digger, it's you.
1: It is I indeed. Digby Odell, the friendly undertaker. Greetings, Riley. You're looking fine. Very natural.
0: Well, what are you doing around here, Digger?
1: Oh, I'm on my way to the weekly meeting of the UEPGC.
0: UEPGC?
1: The Undertakers, Embalmers, and Pallbearers Glee Club. I'm going to sing that popular song from the hit parade.
0: What's that?
1: Put him in a box, tie it with a ribbon, and drop it.
0: Digger, I'm in trouble.
1: Oh, not again, Riley. No sooner do I pull you out of one hole than bingo, you're in another. One of these days you'll find yourself in a hole, and I'll let you stay put.
0: Well, I can't help it, Digger. The trouble with me is I always let people down.
1: That's my trouble, too. But I always cover up my mistakes.
0: Well, I really pulled a boner this time. Babs was entertaining her boyfriend, and I spied on him from the closet.
1: Oh, spying's a bad business.
0: Yeah.
1: I remember I once suspected that one of my assistants was loafing on the job, so I hid in a box and spied on him.
0: Did you nail him?
1: No, he nailed me. Oh, I was mortified.
0: Well, I was caught, too. Poor Bed. She's heartbroken. Now she's got no one to take her to the dance tonight.
1: Riley, your problem is solved. I have just the boy for you.
0: Yeah? Who?
1: My wife's nephew. He's coming in from out of town today.
0: Yeah, is he a nice boy?
1: Well, I've never met the dear lad personally, but my wife comes from a fine family. Upstate farmers. The closer people are to the soil, the better I like them.
0: Well, gee, he sounds okay. Will you send him over tonight for dinner?
1: Indeed, I will.
0: Oh, Digger, you're a real pal. I can always count on you.
1: That makes us even. I'm counting on you. Now, if you'll excuse me.
0: Oh, wait a minute, Digger. You didn't tell me your nephew's name.
1: Oh, yes. It's Clem. Clem Cadiddle Hopper. Well, cheerio. I'd better be shoveling off.

0: Babs. Babs. Babs, open the door.
1: Go away.
0: But it's me, Daddy.
1: Leave me alone.
0: But Babs, I got good news. I fixed
1: everything. I don't want to speak to you.
0: But Babs, you...
2: Oh, Riley, haven't you done enough?
0: But I got good news. Here I go and fix it so Babs can go to the dance and you...
1: Oh, Daddy, you spoke to Tom. He's taking me to the dance.
0: Not Tom. I got somebody better than Tom. Clem.
2: Well, who's Clem?
0: He's a wonderful boy. You'll be crazy about him.
2: Oh, Riley, you have no right to pick up strangers.
0: Well, he ain't a stranger. He's Digger Odell's nephew.
2: Oh.
0: Yeah, and Digger says he's a lovely boy.
2: Well, if Mr. Odell says he's nice, I guess it's all right.
0: Why, sure. And you know Digger. He don't make snap judgments. He always goes below the surface. Now, Clem will be here for dinner, and after you can go to the dance.
1: But how do I know I'll like him?
0: Don't worry. You'll like him. I guarantee it. The minute you see him, you'll swoon.
1: Oh, but Daddy,
0: but that's Clem.
1: Oh, I'm not even dressed.
2: Oh, neither am I.
0: Well, hurry up and fix yourself up. I'll entertain him.
1: Oh, Mother, where's my blue dress?
2: Oh, I hung it in your closet.
0: Now, make it snappy.
3: Well, here I am.

0: Whoops.
1: No. No, no, no. No, I couldn't have seen it. I don't drink. Well, I'll open the door. Maybe it ain't there anymore.
0: It's still here. Do do do do do do do do do do do do. Where's my girl? I hope she looks better than you do, brother. Yes, sir, you're looking at a man that's in the mood for romance. Boy, I ain't been kissed since we sold our nearsighted cow.
1: Are you Clem Cadiddlehopper?
0: Don't let my pointed head fool you. I ain't Woody the Woodpecker. Maybe I am. Oh, no, I couldn't be. Not with my ostrich-like neck.
1: Tell me, son, where did Digger Odell dig you up?
0: Oh, wouldn't you like to know? I'm sorry I'm late, but I just went down to the draft board. Yeah. 24's go now, you know. The first doctor examined me, he said I was a moron. Well, I resented that. So I took it to a higher up. I demanded an IQ from 3 impartial psychiatrists.
1: How did they finally classify you?
0: Care to shake hands with an imbecile?
1: Look, Clem, you better go. There's been a mistake.
0: Mistake? Yeah. Well, I got more information that you weren't expecting to see me.
1: Well, not till Groundhog Day. No. You shouldn't have come here like this. You should have phoned me, Clem.
0: Well, I tried to phone you, but I can't get the hang of these city phones. You used up all my nickel trying to get the operator. Every time I put my nickel in and pulled the receiver down, all I got was lemons and cherries.
1: Compared to this guy, I'm Einstein.
0: Well, where's my girl? Drag her in. I can't stand here puckered up all night, you know. This alum don't come cheap, you know.
1: But, Clem, I told you, there's a mistake.
0: Well, let's get going, stupid.
1: Who are you calling stupid?
0: Don't flatter yourself. I was just talking to myself.
1: Clem, look, you gotta go, please.
0: I ain't budging, not till I see my girl. Oh, beat me with a licorice whip, I'm the candy kid.
1: Clem, wait in here, huh?
0: In here, huh? Well, what is this, Clem?
1: That's the parlor.
0: Kind of small for a parlor, isn't it? What are all these coat hangers doing? Hey, let me out of here.
1: Clem, please. Clem, keep quiet.
2: Oh, I'm sorry I'm late today. Where's the boy?
3: He ain't here. He didn't come yet.
2: Well, who was that at the door?
3: Oh, that was the Fuller Brush man.
2: Well, what's that? In the closet.
3: That's those California moths. Peg, I gotta call Digger. Peg, don't open up that closet. The moths may attack you. I'll be right back.
2: There's something funny. I better take a look in that closet. I couldn't have seen it. I don't drink.
0: Well, it's about time, girlie. Hey, who put out the light?
2: There's an overcoat over your head.
0: Well, here I am.
2: You're Clem Cadiddlehopper?
0: Yeah, don't let the hat fool you. I ain't head of Cadiddlehopper. That's too fast for her. She didn't get it. She didn't get it. Didn't care much for it myself. Are you my girl? You ain't no chicken, you know.
2: Well, really, I...
0: Well, let's get going now. Let's get going before you get any older. Come on, pucker up.
2: Oh, well, I never... ever.
0: No, I never did either, but I'm going to tonight. Come here, my little flower.
2: Now, wait, Mr. Knittlehopper.
0: Oh, I'm trailing you, little honeysuckle.
2: Oh, now.
0: I'm a heels beels, I am.
2: Wait, Mr. Knittlehopper, don't, I'll call my husband.
0: You can call him, but he'll have to bring his own girl.
2: Riley, help!
4: Peg, where are you? Knittlehopper, get off my wife's lap.
0: Well, what do you know? He's insanely jealous.
2: Chester Riley.
3: Now, wait, Peg. I didn't...
2: You expect Babs to go out with this...
0: Shake hands with an imbecile.
5: Mother!
2: Oh, Riley. If Babs sees him, she'll have a fit.
0: I can't wait to get to the dance hall. I gotta get these things off. Shoes, they call them. What?
2: I'm warning you, Riley. Don't let Bab see him. She'll never speak to you again.
3: Well, what can I do? He won't go in that closet again.
2: Oh, yes, he will. Come here, Clem.
0: I knew she'd finally succumb.
2: Will you wait in here, Clem?
0: Where?
2: In the library?
0: Looks just like the parlor to me. let me on here.
5: Mother! Oh, here you are. Mother, Tom just phoned. He's taking me to the dance after all. He's calling for me any minute. Where's my coat? Oh, it's in the closet.
4: Bam,
2: don't!
5: Oops! Daddy, what on earth?
3: I know, Babs, you don't drink, but you saw it all right.
5: Oh, that's Tom now.
0: Babs, here I am.
5: What?
0: I'm you're my date tonight, kiddo. Hello.
5: Goodbye.
0: Short evening, wasn't it? I look like I'm stuck with you, Mom. Get your bubble gum. Let's blow.
4: Peg, wait. Where are you going?
2: If you think for 1 minute that I'm going to stay in the house with this...
0: I'm still an imbecile. I'm in a rut.
2: I'm going to a movie.
4: What dumpling?
2: You can entertain Mr. Kadiddlehopper.
4: But,
0: are you my date, brother?
4: Yep, here I am.
0: What a revolting development this is.
3: This is Chester A. Riley. Good night, folks.
6: And our thanks to Red Skelton for joining us tonight. 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Roger and Gamble invite you to join us again next week to hear The Life of Riley with William Bendix as Riley. William Bendix is currently starring in The Babe Ruth Story and Allied Artist Picture. 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
3: Stamford, I found it. I found a reagent which is precipitated by hemoglobin and by nothing else.
4: Dr. Watson, Mr. Sherlock Holmes.
3: How are you?
5: How do you do?
3: You've been in Afghanistan, I perceive.
5: How on earth do you know that, Mr. Holmes?
3: Never mind.
5: It was many years ago, but I shall never forget that fateful meeting in the laboratory at Bart's Hospital. I was home from India, invalided out of the army, and looking for lodgings in keeping with my pension. Holmes had just found a suite of rooms at number 221B Baker Street, and wanted someone to share them. I'd been warned he might prove a strange companion. And so he did. I became more and more curious about him. And, of course, he quickly noticed it.
2: I trust, Doctor, that these few weeks have not proved to you that I am too difficult a fellow lodger after all.
6: Oh, far from it, Holmes. I don't mind admitting you puzzle me, though.
2: Puzzle you?
6: Well, the way you work like a fiend sometimes, and at others you lie on the sofa there, hardly uttering a word or moving a muscle from morning to night. And there's those curious visitors of yours. In one afternoon, a grey-headed, seedy fellow looking like a peddler, then an old white-haired gentleman, a fashionably-dressed young girl, and a railway porter. And then that little sallow, rat-faced fellow Lestrade, who'd been here 3 times in a single week.
2: But I always apologize for putting you to any inconvenience in the matter, Watson. I have to use this room as a place of business, and these people are my clients.
6: But what is it? Never mind. You don't inconvenience me at all, Holmes. I'm only too pleased.
2: Thank you. But tell me, have your observations of me over these weeks reached any sum total yet?
6: You might think it a bit of a cheek, but I've been jotting down all the various points from which you've shown me that you're exceptionally well informed.
2: Oh, indeed. I should very much like to hear them.
6: You would? Oh, well, I've got the paper here somewhere. Here it is. I say, you won't mind, really?
2: Not at all.
6: Oh, well, it runs this way. Sherlock Holmes, his limits. 1, knowledge of literature, nil. 2, knowledge of philosophy, nil. 3, knowledge of astronomy, nil. Knowledge of politics, feeble.
2: Oh, do go on.
6: Knowledge of botany, variable. Well up in belladonna, opium and poisons generally. Knows nothing of practical gardening.
2: Dear me.
6: Knowledge of geology, practical but limited. Tells at a glance different soils from each other. After walks has shown me splashes upon his trousers and told me by their colour and consistency in what part of London he'd received them. 7, knowledge of chemistry, profound. 8, knowledge of anatomy, accurate but unsystematic. 9, knowledge of sensational literature, immense. He appears to know every detail of every horror perpetrated in the century. 10, plays the violin well.
2: Thank you.
6: 11 is an expert single-stick player, boxer and swordsman. 12 is a good practical knowledge of British law.
2: Capital. Well, I suppose I'd better provide you with the answer to it all. You see, the theories of observation and deduction, which I have frequently expressed to you, are really extremely practical. So practical that I depend upon them for my bread and cheese.
6: Yes, but how?
2: Well, I have a trade of my own. I suppose I'm the only one in the world. I'm a consulting detective.
6: Consulting detective?
2: Here in London, we have lots of government detectives and lots of private ones. When these fellows are at fault, they come to me, and I manage to put them on the right scent.
6: Oh.
2: Lestrade is a well-known detective. He got himself into a fog recently over a forgery case, and that was what brought him here.
6: I see. And these other people?
2: Oh, they're mostly sent on by private inquiry agencies. I listen to their story, they listen to my comments, and then I pocket my fee.
6: But do you mean to say that without leaving your room, you can unravel some knot that other men can make nothing of?
2: I have a kind of intuition that way. Observation with me is second nature. You appear to be surprised when I told you on our first meeting that you had come from Afghanistan. My train of reasoning ran thus. Here is a gentleman of a medical type, but with the air of a military man, clearly an army doctor then. He's just come from the tropics, for his face is dark, and that's not the natural tint of his skin, for his wrists are fair. He's undergone hardship and sickness, as his haggard face says clearly. His left arm has been injured. He holds it in a stiff and unnatural manner. Now, where in the tropics could an English army doctor have seen much hardship and got his arm wounded? Clearly in Afghanistan. The whole train of thought didn't occupy a second.
7: It's simple enough as you explain it. But, Holmes, I don't really think that... I say, That fellow down in the street, I wonder what he's looking for.
3: Oh, you mean the retired sergeant of Marines?
7: Oh, now that really is going too far.
3: Well, we shall soon see. He's coming to our door. You know, the trouble is, Watson, that there are no crimes and no criminals these days. What's the use of having brains in our profession? I know well that I have it in me to make my name famous. No man lives or has ever lived who has brought the same amount of study and of natural talent to the detection of crime which I have done. And what's the result? There is no crime to detect. Or at most some bungling villainy with a motive so transparent that even a Scotland Yard official can see through it.
8: A person to see you, Mr. Holmes.
3: Oh, thank you, Mrs. Hudson. Come in.
9: Letter boy and for Mr. Sherlock Holmes.
3: Thank you.
7: May I ask, my good man, what your trade may be?
9: A commissionaire, sir. Uniform away for repairs.
7: And you were...
9: Sergeant, sir. Royal Marine Light Infantry, sir.
3: No answer, Sergeant.
9: Very good, sir. Good day, gentlemen.
7: Good day, Sergeant. Well, I'm blessed. Now, how in the world did you deduce that?
3: Why, even when he was down in the street, I could see a great blue anchor tattooed on the back of the fellow's hand. That's Mac to the sea. He had a military carriage, however, and regulation side whiskers. Mm-hmm. There we have the Marine. He was a man with some amount of self-importance and a certain air of command. You must have observed the way in which he held his head and swung his cane. No. A steady, respectable, middle-aged man, too, on the face of him. All facts which led me to believe that he had been a sergeant.
7: Wonderful.
3: Commonplace. Oh, but I said just now that there were no criminals.
7: Pardon?
3: It appears that I am wrong. Look at this.
7: What?
3: Would you mind reading it to me aloud?
7: What is that? Certainly. My dear Mr. Sherlock Holmes, there has been a bad business during the night at 3 Lauriston Gardens off the Brixton Road. A man on the beat saw a light there about 2 in the morning, and as the house was an empty one, suspected that something was... it was amiss. He found the door open and in the front room discovered the body of a gentleman, well-dressed and having cards in his pocket, bearing the name of Enoch J. Drebber, Cleveland, Ohio, USA. There had been no robbery, nor is there any evidence as to how the man met his death. There are marks of blood in the room, but there's no wound upon his person. We are at a loss as to how he came into the empty house. Indeed, the whole affair is a puzzler. If you can come round to the house any time before 12, you'll find me there. Yours faithfully, Tobias Gregson.
3: Gregson is the smartest of the Scotland Yarders. He and Lestrade are the pick of a bad lot. They have their knives into one another, too. Oh. They're as jealous as a pair of professional beauties. There'll be some fun over this case if they're both put upon the scent.
6: Surely there isn't a moment to be lost. Shall I go and order you a cab?
2: My dear fellow, what does it matter to me? Supposing I unravel the whole matter, you may be sure that Gregson, Lestrade and Co. will pocket all the credit.
6: He begs you to help him.
2: Yes. He knows that I'm his superior and acknowledges it to me. But he'd cut his tongue out before he'd own it to any third person. However, we may as well go and have a look. I shall work it out on my own hook. I may have a laugh at them if I have nothing else.
3: Come on, get your hat.
7: You wish me to come?
3: Yes. If you have nothing better to do.
7: Splendid.
10: Here you are, Cabot.
11: Thank you, Governor.
7: Well, I must say, you don't seem to be giving much thought to the matter in hand, and all that talk in the cab about Cremona fiddles and the difference between a Stradivarius and an Amati.
2: No data yet. It's a capital mistake to theorize before you have all the evidence.
7: Well, you'll have your data soon.
11: Aren't we going in?
2: All in good time, Watson. Let us first observe such important details as the roadway. The pavement. And the grass fringe. Yes, that is interesting.
12: Mr. Holmes, it's very kind of you to come.
2: Inspector Gregson, this is my friend Dr. Watson.
12: How do you do?
7: How do you do, son?
12: I've had everything left untouched.
2: Except the pathway up to the house. If a herd of buffaloes had passed along, there couldn't be a greater mess. No doubt, however, you had drawn your own conclusions before you permitted this.
12: Well, I've had so much to do inside the house, Mr. Holmes. My colleague, Mr. Lestrade, is here. I've relied upon him to look after the path.
2: With two such men as yourself and Lestrade upon the ground, there will not be much for a third party to find out.
12: Well, I think we've done all that can be done. It's a queer case, though, and, well, I know your taste for such things.
2: Did you come here in a cab, Gregson?
12: No, sir.
2: Did Lestrade?
12: No, sir.
2: Then let us go and look at the room.
12: Good morning, Mr. Holmes.
2: Good morning, Lestrade. I think you've met Dr. Watson.
12: Hey, of course, at your rooms.
7: Yes, how do you do?
12: This case will make a stir, sir. Beats anything I've seen, and I'm no chicken.
7: You found no clue?
12: None at all.
2: You're sure there's no wound? There are splashes of blood all over the place.
12: Oh, positive.
13: And of course, this blood belongs to a second individual. Presumably the murderer, if murder has been committed. It reminds me of the circumstances attendant on the death of Van Janssen in Utrecht. You remember the case, Gregson?
10: No, sir.
13: Read it up. You really should. There's nothing new under the sun. It's all been done before.
12: Do you want to examine the body, sir?
2: Yes, just a quick look, I think. Well, that seems to be all. Just a sniff at his lips. And a glance at the soles of his patent leather boots. Well, I think I've seen everything I need to see. He's not been moved at all.
12: Well, no more than was necessary for the purposes of our examination.
2: Then you can take him to the mortuary. There's nothing more to be learned.
12: Right. Let's have the stretcher. Hello? What's that?
10: Well, it's a ring. There's been a woman here. It's a woman's wedding ring.
12: Well, this does complicate matters. Heaven knows they were complicated enough before.
2: You're sure it doesn't simplify them?
12: Simplify? All right, you can take him away.
10: Yes, sir.
2: Come, Gregson. There's nothing to be learned by staring at the ring. What did you find in his pockets?
12: Gold watch and chain, gold ring with a Masonic device, gold pin, bulldog's head with rubies as eyes, cards of Enoch J. Drebber of Cleveland, corresponding with the EJD upon the linen. No purse, but loose money to the extent of £7.13. Oh, and two letters. One addressed to E.J. Drebber and one to Joseph Stangerson.
2: At what address?
12: American Exchange Strand, to be left till called for. They are both from the Guion Steamship Company and refer to the sailing of their boats from Liverpool to New York.
2: Have you made any inquiries as to this man Stangerson?
12: I did at once, sir. I've had advertisements sent to all the newspapers and one of my men has gone to the American Exchange, but he has not yet returned.
2: Have you sent to Cleveland?
12: We telegraphed this morning.
2: How did you word your inquiries?
12: We simply detailed the circumstances and said that we should be glad of any information that could help us.
2: You didn't ask for particulars on any point which appeared to you to be crucial.
12: I asked about Stangerson.
2: Nothing else? Is there no circumstance upon which this whole case appears to hinge? Will you not telegraph again?
12: I've said all I have to say, Mr. Holmes.
10: Mr. Gregson, I have just made a discovery of the highest importance, and one which would have been overlooked had I not made a careful examination of the walls.
12: Oh, Mr. Lestrade, and what is it?
10: Look here, on this wall. Anna, stand there. I'll strike a match. Look at that.
14: What does it say? I can't quite see.
12: R-A-C-H-E. Rach?
10: What do you think of that?
7: The murderer's written it with his or her own blood. You see this smear where it's trickled down the wall? That disposes of the idea of suicide anyhow. Hey, why was that corner chosen to write it on? I'll tell you. You see that candle on the mantelpiece?
15: Yeah.
7: It was lit at the time, and if it was lit, this corner would be the brightest instead of the darkest portion of the wall.
15: And what does it mean now that you have found it?
7: Why, it means that the writer was going to put the female name Rachel, but was disturbed before he or she had time to finish. You mark my words, when this case comes to be cleared up, you'll find that a woman named Rachel has something to do with it. All very well for you to laugh, Mr. Sherlock Holmes. You may be very smart and clever, but the old hound is the best when all's said and done.
2: Oh, I really beg your pardon, Lestrade. You certainly have the credit of being the first of us to find this out. And as you say, it bears every mark of having been written by the other participant in last night's mystery. I have not had time to examine this room yet, but with your permission I shall do so now. Now, where's my lens? There. I think that will do.
7: Huh. 20 minutes that took you, Mr. Holmes. I could have spared you the trouble in 5.
2: They say that genius is an infinite capacity for taking pains. It's a very bad definition, but it does apply to detective work.
15: What do you think of it, sir?
2: Oh, it would be robbing you of the credit of the case if I were to presume to help you. You're doing so well now that it would be a pity for anyone to interfere. If you let me know how your investigations go, I shall be happy to give you any help I can. In the meantime, I should like to speak to the constable who found the body. Is he here?
7: Well, no, he's off duty now.
2: Then can you give me his name and address?
7: Oh, yes, sir. His name is John Rance.
2: Rance?
7: You'll find him at 46 Audley Court, Kennington Park Gate.
2: Kennington Park Gate. Thank you. Come along, Doctor. We shall go and look him up. Hmm. Oh, gentlemen.
7: Yeah?
2: Hmm? I'll tell you one thing which may help you in the case.
15: What's that, sir?
2: There has been murder done, and the murderer was a man. He was more than 6 feet high, was in the prime of life, had small feet for his height, wore coarse square-toed boots, and smoked a Trichinopoly cigar. He came here with his victim in a four-wheeled cab, which was drawn by a horse with 3 old shoes and 1 new one on his off foreleg. In all probability, the murderer had a florid face, and the fingernails of his right hand were remarkably long. These are only a few indications, but they may assist you.
7: If this man was murdered, how was it done?
2: Poison. Oh, one other thing, Lestrade.
7: Yes?
2: Don't waste your time looking for Miss Rachel. Rache is the German for revenge. Come along, Doctor. I have a telegram to send.
14: I'm coming, Holmes.
2: Now that I've sent my telegram, we can go and see this Constable John Rance.
6: You think he'll be able to help us?
2: There's nothing like first-hand evidence. As a matter of fact, my mind is entirely made up on the case. But still, we may as well learn all that is to be learned.
16: You amaze me, Holmes. Surely you're not as sure as you pretend to be of all those particulars you gave?
2: There's no room for a mistake. The very first thing which I observed on arriving there was that a cab had made 2 ruts with its wheels close to the curb.
16: Mm-hmm.
2: Now, up to last night, we've had no rain for a week, so that those wheels, which left such a deep impression, must have been there during the night.
16: Mm.
2: There were the marks of the horse's hoofs, too, the outline of one of which was far more clearly cut than that of the other 3, showing that that was a new shoe. Since the cab was there after the rain began, and was not there at any time during the morning, I have Gregson's word for that.
16: Mm.
2: It follows that it must have been there during the night, and therefore that it brought those 2 individuals to the house.
16: Well, that seems simple enough, but how about the other man's height?
2: Why, the height of a man, in 9 cases out of 10, can be told by the length of his stride. It's a simple calculation enough, though there's no use my boring you with figures. I had this fellow's stride both on the clay outside and on the dust within. Then I had a way of checking my calculations. When a man writes on a wall, his instinct leads him to write about the level of his own eyes. Now, that writing was just over 6 feet from the ground. It was child's play.
15: And his age?
2: Well, if a man can stride 4.5 feet without the smallest effort, he can't be quite in the sere and yellow. That was the breadth of a puddle on the garden path which he had evidently walked across. Patent leather boots had gone round, and square toes had stepped over.
17: There's no mystery about it at all.
2: I'm simply applying to ordinary life a few of those precepts of observation and deduction which I advocated in an article some time ago. Mm.
17: Is there anything else that puzzles you?
7: Well, the fingernails and the Trichinopolis are gone.
17: The writing on the wall was done with a man's forefinger dipped in blood. My glass allowed me to observe that the plaster was slightly scratched in doing it, which would not have been the case had the man's nail been trimmed.
7: Mm. Mm.
17: I gathered up some scattered ash from the floor. It was dark in color and flaky, such an ash as is only made by a Trichinopoly.
2: I've made a special study of cigar ashes. In fact, I've written a monograph upon the subject.
17: Yeah, I flatter myself that I can distinguish at a glance the ash of any known brand, either of cigar or of tobacco.
2: It's just in such details that the skilled detective differs from the Gregson and Lestrade type.
7: And the florid face, then?
17: Ah, that was a more daring shot. Though I've no doubt that I was right. You mustn't ask me that at the present state of the affair.
6: My head's in a whirl. The more one thinks of it, the more mysterious it grows. How came these two men, if they were two men, into an empty house? How could one man compel another to take poison? Where did the blood come from? What was the object of the murderer, since robbery had no part in it? How came the woman's ring there? And above all, why should the second man write up the German word Rache before decamping? I confess, Holmes, I can't see any possible way of reconciling all these facts.
2: You sum up the difficulties of the situation succinctly and well, Watson.
17: There is much that is still obscure, though I've quite made up my mind on the main facts.
7: Mm.
17: As to poor Lestrade's discovery, it was simply a blind, intended to put the police upon a wrong track by suggesting socialism and secret societies. It was not done by a German.
7: Oh.
17: If you notice, the A was printed somewhat after the German fashion. Now, a real German invariably prints in the Latin character, so that we may safely say that this was not written by one, but by a clumsy imitator who overdid his part.
7: I see. Mm-hmm.
17: Oh, no. It was simply a ruse to divert inquiry into a wrong channel. I'm not going to tell you much more of the case, Doctor. You know, a conjurer gets no credit when once he's explained his trick. And if I show you too much of my method of working, you'll come to the conclusion that I'm a very ordinary individual, after all.
7: Oh, I shall never do that. You have brought detection as near to an exact science as it ever will be brought in this world.
17: I'll tell you one other thing. Mm-hmm. Patent leathers and square toes came in the same cab.
7: What?
17: And they walked down the pathway together as friendly as possible, arm in arm in all probability. When they got inside, they walked up and down the room. Or rather, patent leather stood still while square toes walked up and down. Yeah. I could read all that in the dust, and I could read that as he walked, he grew more and more excited. That's shown by the increased length of his strides. He was talking all the while and working himself up, no doubt, into a fury.
7: Yes.
17: Then the tragedy occurred. Well, I've told you all I know myself, for the rest is mere surmise and conjecture. We have a good working basis, however, on which to start. And now we must hurry, for I particularly want to visit Constable Rance in Kennington. Let's go find a cab.
7: Yes, what is it?
17: You are Constable John Rance?
7: What of it? Who wants to know?
17: My name is Sherlock Holmes. Inspector Lestrade said I could find you here. It's about the business at Lauriston Gardens, Brixton Road.
7: I made my report at the office. Can't a man get a bit of rest when he's off duty?
17: We thought that we should like to hear it all from your own lips.
7: Oh, well, I shall be most happy to tell you anything I can, sir. Come in, gents.
17: Thank you.
7: Sit you down on the sofa, gents. What was it?
17: Just let us hear it all in your own way as it occurred, please.
7: Very well. Well, my time is from 10 at night till 6 in the morning. At 11, there was a fight at the White Hart, but bar that, all was quiet enough on the beat. At 1 o'clock, it began to rain. And I met Harry Murchill as the Holland Grove bin. We stood together at the corner of Henrietta Street a-talking. Well, presently, maybe about 2, a little after, I thought I'd take a look around and see that all was right down to Brixton Road.
18: was precious dirty and lonely. Not a soul did I meet all the way down, though a cab or two went past me.
19: I was strolling down, thinking between ourselves how uncommon handy a four a gin hot would be, when suddenly the glint of a light caught my eye in the window of that same house. Now, I knew that them two houses in Lauriston Garden was empty, on account of him that owns them won't have the drains seen to, though the very last tenant that lived in one of them died of typhoid fever. So, I was knocked all in a heap, but seeing a light in the window, and I suspected something was wrong.
18: When I got to the door...
13: You stopped and then walked back to the garden gate. What did you do that for?
18: Well, that's true, sir. I did, though. Oh, you come to know it. Heaven only knows. Was you watching?
13: No. Pray go on. Answer my question.
18: Well, you see,
19: when I got up to the door,
18: it was so still and so lonesome that I thought I'd been on the worse for someone with me. I ain't afeard of anything on this side of the grave, but I thought that maybe it was him that died of the typhoid inspecting the drains what killed him. Well, the thought gave me a kind of turn. I walked back to the gate to see if I could see Murcher's lantern, but there was no sign of him nor of anyone else.
13: There was no one in the street?
18: Not a living soul, sir. And I pulled myself together, went back and pushed the door open.
19: All was quiet inside, so I went into the room where the light was a-burning. There was a candle flickering on the mantelpiece, a red wax one, and by its light I saw...
13: Yes, I know all that you saw. You walked round the room several times, and you knelt down by the body, and then you walked through and tried the kitchen door, and then...
19: Where was you hid to see all that? Seems to me that you knows a good deal more than you should.
13: Oh, here's my card. No, don't get arresting me for the murder. I'm one of the hounds, not the wolf. Mr. Gregson or Mr. Lestrade will answer for that. Go on, though. What did you do next?
19: Went back to the gate and sounded me whistle. That brought Murcher and two more to the spot.
13: Was the street empty then?
19: Well, was as far as anybody that could be of any good goes.
13: What do you mean?
19: I've seen many a drunk chap in my time. I've never seen anyone so drunk as that cove. He was at the gate when I came out, leaning up against the railings and singing at the pitch of his lungs about Columbine's newfangled banner and some such stuff. He couldn't stand far less help.
13: What sort of a man was he?
19: No common drunk sort of man. He'd have found himself at the station if we hadn't been so took up.
13: His face, his dress, didn't you notice them?
19: I should think I did notice them, seeing that I had to prop him up, me and Murcher between us. He was a long chap, a red face, the lower part muffled round.
13: That'll do. What became of him?
19: Well, he didn't have to do without looking after him. I'll wager he found his way home all right.
13: How was he dressed?
19: Brown overcoat.
13: Had he a whip in his hand?
19: A whip? No.
13: He must have left it behind. You didn't happen to see or hear a cab after that?
19: No.
13: Well, there's half a sovereign for you.
19: Oh. Thank you, sir.
13: I'm afraid, Rance, that you will never rise in the force.
19: No?
13: That head of yours should be for use as well as ornament. You might have gained your sergeant's stripes last night. The man whom you held in your hands is the man who holds the clue to this mystery and whom we are seeking.
19: But I tell
13: There's no use arguing about it now. I tell you that it is so. Come along, Doctor.
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0: Yes, a Rinso white, Rinso bright wash can't be beat. 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
0: And now our stars, Amos and Andy. It takes a heap of living to make a place a home. Well, the place where Andy's been living is certainly a heap, but he calls it home. However, even easygoing Andy has come to the conclusion that his room is in pretty bad condition and that something must be done about it. At the moment, we find him sitting on the side of his bed, complaining to Amos.
3: Oh, I tell you, Amos, this thing is a mess and I ain't gonna stand for it. There's everything in here to make this a hog pen, except the hogs.
4: Hey, well, you know it's wartime, Andy.
3: Look, Amos, I just ain't standing for it no more. I done sent for the landlord. I'm going to have a showdown with him.
4: Yeah, well, you see, maybe the OPA won't let him go.
3: I don't care nothing about the OPA or nothing. Either he fixes up this place or I refuses to owe him any more back rent. Oh, there's a limit to what a man can stand, Amos.
4: Yeah, I know.
3: Wait a minute. That must be the landlord now.
4: Yeah, well, take it easy now, Andy, because landlords is mighty independent these days.
3: Yeah, well, wait a minute. Come in. Oh, hello, Mr. Jackson.
4: How you do, sir?
5: Well, Brown, you said something about not being satisfied with the conditions of your room. What's the matter here? What's the trouble?
3: Trouble? Just look around for yourself. Look at that wall over there. It's got the biggest crack in it I done ever seen.
5: What big crack? Where?
3: Over there where my suits is hanging. I've been using it for a closet.
5: Nah. Now, Mr. Brown, don't exaggerate. Anything else?
3: Yeah. First of all, the windows is busted and there ain't no screen in the window. Why, the flies would be something

0: Terrible in here if them spiders didn't get them.
1: Well, do the spiders bother you?
0: No, they're too busy staying out the way of the hornets.
1: All right, I'll have all these things fixed. I might even have the place painted.
0: You might have the place painted. Well, let me tell you one thing. I put up with this room long enough. I'm getting sick and tired of the way you're running this place.
2: Oh, take it easy, Andy.
0: Well, it's about time you do something about it now. If you was a smart businessman, you would do something about it, too.
1: You're right, Mr. Brown. And from now on, I intend to be one.
0: You does?
1: Yes. Now, you owe me 6 weeks back rent. As businessman, I'm throwing you out. Now, here's your notice. Get out.
0: How about the repairs you're going to make, though, and everything?
1: Those are for a new tenant.
2: See there, Andy? I told you to take it easy. He means it. You is out.
0: Oh, me. I ain't had no business telling him about this room. Why didn't I keep my big mouth shut, act like a hog, and stayed in this pen?
2: Now, what is you going to do?
0: Start looking for a new place. I ain't worried.
2: Yeah, but Andy, there's a big housing shortage.
0: I don't care. I can get a place 10 times as good as this for what I ain't paying here. Come on, Amos, go with me.
2: Yeah, well, this is a nice little hotel, Andy, but I doubt if you can get a room.
0: Wait a minute, here comes the room clerk.
3: Yeah, something I can do for you?
0: Yes, I'd like a room.
3: Why, certainly, just sign here. Let me see, I can assign you to room 302.
0: 302, huh? Amos, I gotta laugh. Saying I couldn't get no room. By the way, clerk, when can I move in?
3: In the spring of 1947.
0: Excuse me, mister. I know you ain't got no vacancy sign out, but I think maybe I could share one of your rooms with somebody.
2: Yeah, sir. He really needs a place, mister.
4: Well, I'd like to help you. Let me think a minute. Say, maybe you could share my room, but I can't let you know till tomorrow.
0: Why not?
4: First, I have to find out how the other 12 fellas feel about it.
0: Amos, I has done reached the end of my rope. I'm going over to see the Kingfish. Kingfish, I is in an awful mess. I had to go and shoot my mouth off to the landlord, and now I ain't got no place to sleep. What is I going to do?
5: Well, don't bother me about it, Andy. Go on, get out of here. I don't know why it is every time that you was in trouble, you come running to me just like I was your father.
0: Yeah, and I got $10 to pay for a room, too.
5: Sit down, son. Andy, I'm going to put my cards on the table. It just so happens that I is about $10 behind in my butcher bill. Hmm. Now, if you give me that $10, I'll sign a contract guaranteeing you that you can sleep on the sofa in my living room for a whole week.
0: Yeah, well, that's better than sleeping on a park bench. But before I goes giving you a $10 to sleep at your place, how do I know that Sapphire ain't going to kick me out?
5: Oh, and Sapphire wouldn't raise a foot to you. Huh? Oh, yeah, I'll call up right now and prove it to you. Hmm. Oh, yeah. Oh, I tell you, Anna, there ain't nothing to be worried about. There ain't nothing in the world. Oh, she'd only be too happy to have you there.
6: Hello?
5: Hello, honey. This is George.
6: What do you want, George?
5: Honey, I got the most wonderful surprise for you. I was bringing home one of my friends to stay with us for a whole week. Ain't that wonderful?
6: Listen, George, I know what kind of friends you got. Fellas like that Andy Brown. To have bums like him around the house, I'd have to be crazy. Goodbye.
5: Okay, honey. Goodbye.
0: What'd you say, Kingfish?
5: She says she'd be crazy to have you.
0: Oh, great, great.
5: Now, Anna, you give me the $10, and I'll make out a contract.
0: Yeah, and then we goes over to your house, huh?
5: In about an hour, Anna. I got a couple of errands to do first. I got to pay the butcher, and then I'm going over to see Gabby on a personal matter. Hello there, Gabby. I got to see you in a hurry, and I ain't got much time.
7: Now, what's trouble, Kingfish? What's trouble now?
5: Yeah, well, I tell you what. I give Andy Brown a contract and let him stay at my apartment for a week. Now, can my wife ignore that contract and throw him out?
7: Now, let me see. Can your wife throw him out? Can your wife throw him out? Does she plan on it?
5: Well, she does.
7: Well, she can.
5: Now, look, Gabby, I got to find some way of keeping Sapphire from kicking Andy out. As my lawyer, ain't you got nothing to suggest?
7: Well, let me see here. Oh, wait, I got something. According to the law, you can't throw a person out when they're sick. Get Andy sick, that's the thing. Get him sick.
5: Yeah, Gabby, listen, I think you got an idea there. The only thing is, how's I ever going to get Andy sick?
7: With germs, that's how. I get some flu germs. There's the best kind.
5: Oh, but Gabby, where in the world is I going to get any germs?
7: There's all around, Kingfish. Just get them on one of them little glass slides, and put them under a microscope.
5: Yeah, but how is I going to know which is flu germs?
7: I'm coming to that. When you look through the microscope and see a germ with the sniffles, he's got flu all right.
5: Oh, well, that's being silly, Gabby, but wait a minute. You done give me an idea. Andy ain't really got to be sick. He can just play like he's sick. I got it.
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0: side red. 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
1: Take your trumpet from your side, red. 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

0: Look, Kingfish, I done give you $10 and we done sign a contract saying that I could stay here at your place on the sofa for a week.
1: That's right, Brother Ann. When I signed a contract with you, my word as good as the contract is. Now I agrees with you the whole thing up to there.
0: Yeah, but why has I got to put on my nightgown and bathrobe this way and play like I is sick?
1: Well, now, that's what I'm going to explain to you, and I'm going to explain the whole thing to you. Now, here's the thing. In addition to being welcome here, I know that you want service for the $10 and food, too.
0: For $10? Of course I do.
1: Yeah, well, now, that's what I'm going to explain to you.
0: Yeah,
1: now, look here.
0: Explain it.
1: From now, listen, I'm going to let you in on something, man. You're my pal, ain't you?
0: Oh, sure.
1: Well, that's what I'm going to tell you. Now, look here. We're going to get you the best food and service out of Sapphire, and the only way to get that is if she thinks you are sick.
0: Yeah.
1: Now, that woman can't do enough for nobody that's sick. It don't make no difference who it is, a cat, a horse, a dog, or even you.
0: At least you could have put me before the dog.
1: Yeah, well, now, look here. The first thing we got to do, Anna, is to figure out just what sickness you are going to have so we can tell Sapphire.
0: Yeah, well, how are we going to do that?
1: Yeah, well, now, here's the thing, Anna. Sapphire knows the symptoms of ordinary sicknesses.
0: You do, huh?
1: Now, we got to find some sickness where she don't know what the symptoms is.
0: Mm.
1: So, before you got your hand, I was looking through some books I had up on the shelf here, and I found this old book here. I found this one here called The Medical Veterinarian.
0: Tell me this. What is a veterinarian?
1: I think it's the first aid book for veterans that's been discharged from the Army. I think it's...
0: Yeah, that's right. That sounds like what it is, all right.
1: Yeah, now, I think we ought to look through here and see what sicknesses you're going to have and see what the symptoms you got that fits in, you see?
0: Yeah.
1: Now, let's turn here. Any page right in the middle of the book here. Now, here one right here. Look here. That the first one of them put my glasses on here.
0: Yeah, what is that?
1: They hear distemper.
0: Never heard of that. I never heard of it. Go ahead.
1: Now, let's see what the symptoms is here. Distemper. Yeah. And the whole still, let me feel your nose here, will you? Yeah, kind of warm, yeah. Yeah, you're going to have this temper, all right? Yeah, you could have that.
0: Yeah, well, what do you do for that?
1: Yeah, well, let's see what I say here in the book. In treating cases of distemper, not only is warmth necessary, but in treating the disease, it is advisable to... No, I don't think this is the thing.
0: Why not? What's the matter? Why not?
1: You don't want to wear a muzzle, do you?
0: Kingfish, maybe I better get a room someplace else.
1: No, now, just a minute here. Let's think the thing over here. Now, go ahead now.
0: Yeah. Get something else there. That's
1: well, I tell you, Anna, we is on the wrong track.
0: Sure is.
1: Yeah, we better get a regular system, sickness here. So, listen, I know what. Let's go back to the old reliable. You have the flu.
0: Yeah, well, the only thing is, you're supposed to have a temperature with that, and Sapphire can find out that I ain't got none.
1: Oh, look, Andy, you got a lighted cigar there in your mouth. Now, just shove the thermometer next to the hot cigar when she ain't looking. Oh. Yeah, wait a minute, Andy. I think that's her now. She must have forgot a key. Yeah. Come on, get under the covers and act sick. I'll let her in.
0: Yeah, okay.
2: Hello, George.
1: Well, hello there, honey. Let me take the packages, sweetheart.
2: Why, George, you never... Who's that on the couch there? Joyce, didn't I tell you that
1: Wait a minute, honey. Yeah, honey, you told me. When anybody is sick and has no place or no one to take care of them, we got to be kind and thoughtful.
2: Is Andy sick?
1: Oh, yeah. Oh, the boy really sick as a dog, honey. He even out of his head, ain't you, Andy?
0: No, sure.
2: Andy.
0: Oh, what a beautiful lady.
1: See, that the boy is delirious right there.
2: Well, I'm going to take his temperature right away. Where's the thermometer, George? Oh, I know. It's in the drawer here.
1: Yeah, you know, honey, with Andy being sick here, we got to take care of him for at least a week and really give him some service.
2: Yeah, Andy, put this thermometer in your mouth.
1: Stick it in there.
2: George, if Andy's got a temperature, we're going to have to send for a doctor. I'll go in the other room and get some aspirin in the meantime.
1: Andy, stick that thermometer next to the cigar, quick.
0: Yeah, okay. Look, Kingfish, if she sent for a doctor, we is in trouble. He going to know I ain't sick.
1: Andy, look here. I got it all figured out. If she insists on a doctor, I'll have Shorty the barber come up here. Now, she ain't never met him, and he can pretend like he's a doctor and make her think that you was really sick.
0: Kingfish, maybe we better forget about the food angle and I just sleep here. Give me back half of my money, will you?
1: Oh, no, no, Anna. Now, look here. You really going to get food. Sapphire will fix meals for you and everything. She'll fix you a big steak with mashed potatoes and string beans and gravy all over it. And you know how you loves gravy.
0: Oh, yeah. I'm crazy about gravy.
3: Yeah.
2: George, I'm going to start fixing Andy's supper now.
1: Yeah, what's it going to be, honey?
2: Cod liver oil and milk.
1: Well, be sure and put plenty of gravy on it there, honey.
0: Oh, me. Listen, Kingfish.
1: Now, wait a minute. Listen, Andy. Listen, put that thermometer back in your mouth. Here she come. Wait a minute.
2: Let me have the thermometer now, Andy, and we'll see what your temperature is.
0: Yeah, here you is.
2: George, get a doctor, quick!
1: What's the matter, honey?
2: He's 10 degrees past dead!
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4: Now, look here, Shorty. You ain't in your barber shop now. You was in my parlor, so please forget that you was a barber. Now, you got to give my wife the imprint that you was a great doctor and Andy was very sick.
5: Yeah. I understand, Kingfish. Andy's sick. He's sick, I understand.
4: Yeah, now, look here. You got to be calm so that you don't give the wrong thing away. Now, Sapphire liable to bust us all over the head and throw us out the house, you included.
6: Yeah, you as calm now, ain't you, Shorty?
5: Oh, yeah, Andy, I was calm all right. I got nerves of steel. I was cool as a cucumber. Nothing upsets me. I where's the smelling salts?
6: Look, hey, take it easy, fellas. Here she come. Oh, is I sick. Oh, is I miserable.
4: Say, honey, the doctor's here. I'd like to have you meet Dr. Barber.
7: How do you do, Doctor?
5: How do, Mr. Stevens? I'm sorry I was late, but I was over at the hospital in surgery over there.
7: Oh, was you operating?
5: Yes, ma'am. Very important operation.
7: And was it successful?
5: Oh, yes, very successful. I didn't cut myself once.
4: Yeah, well, now, Doctor, I suppose you want to examine the patient here.
6: Oh, is I sick. Oh, is I miserable.
5: Mr. Brown, I want to feel your pulse. Let me have your ankle.
4: Yeah. Check the pulse there.
5: Yeah, 1, 2, 1, 2, 1, 2, buckle my shoe, 3, 4, shut the door, 5, 6, pick up stick.
4: Yeah, brilliant doctor, yes, sir.
7: How is his pulse, doctor?
5: Very childish, didn't you hear
4: it? Yeah, tell me, doctor, after giving him the once-over, what did you think of the man's condition?
5: Oh, well, this man's as healthy as... I mean, he's in the pink of condition. There ain't nothing wrong with him. Well, he's as strong as...
4: Shorty.
5: Is the undertaker in the house?
7: You're the strangest doctor I ever seen. What would you say is wrong with this man?
5: I could say he's got jungle fever.
7: What? You can't get jungle fever in this climate.
5: Yeah, it's a good thing I didn't say it.
6: Well, look here. Whatever I'm sick of, Doc, I got to stay in bed for a week and get plenty of service, ain't I?
4: Oh, yeah. I would say the boy needs plenty of rest.
7: Well, before he rests around here, he's got to be sick. And I'm beginning to think that he ain't.
4: Doctor, look here. Examine him again and find the sickness there, will you?
5: Yeah. I'll find the sickness this time, all right. Yeah, but before I examine you, Andy, I want to ask you a question. Has you ever inoculated against a whooping cough?
6: Yeah, I is.
5: Oh, that's too bad. That would have been a good one.
7: George, I'm convinced this man don't know nothing about medicine. He ain't no doctor, and I'm going to throw all of you out of here.
4: Now, wait a minute, honey. Give him a chance. Go ahead, Dr. Barber. Examine him there and give us a diagnosis.
7: Yes, if you know so much, what's wrong with him?
5: Well, the man, he's got the measles. He's got spotted fever. The man's got scarlet fever. He's down with the chicken pox. I'm getting out of here. This man's contagious.
7: Well, George, so you tried to trick me. I'm going in my room, and I'll give you just 1 hour to get this bum dressed and out of here.
4: But, honey...
6: Look, Kingfish, I done paid you $10, and I got a right to stay here for a week. Now, what you gonna do about it?
4: Anna, we has got 1 hour. Stay here. I going over and see Gabby Gibson, the lawyer, again. Now I really worried, Gabby.
0: Oh, the sickness idea didn't work, huh?
4: No, and I just got a half hour before Savoy gonna throw him out. Now, considering that I don't give him a contract for $10, can he sue me?
0: Well, that depends. That depends on you personally, how you has lived up to the contract.
4: Yeah, well, now let's look at the picture. My wife is the one that's responsible for him being thrown out, not me.
0: That's right, Kingfish, that's right.
4: And I can't be blamed for what my wife do.
0: Right again. This getting right all the time.
4: Yeah, I have done my best to live up to the contract, so that make me innocent, don't it?
0: Right, Kingfish, of all the things you said, that's the rightest.
4: Of course, I done spent Anna's $10, so I can't give it back.
0: We just took a left turn. Kingfish, from the legal standpoint of the contract, you are sunk. Ain't there no way you can get your wife to let Andy stay there for the rest of the week? That would solve everything.
4: Yeah, well, the thing is, Gabby, I happens to be married to a certain kind of woman that thinks she is the boss.
0: There's only one thing, Kingfish. You got to show that you is the boss. You got to assert yourself. You got to assert yourself. I had a case like this about a year ago. A man come in and told me his wife was bossing him around, pushing him around.
4: Yeah, what did you tell the fella?
0: I told him to go home and assert himself. Go home and assert himself. I told him if necessary, go ahead and use force. That's indeed, use force.
4: What happened?
0: His widow often laughs about it.
4: That's the angle I'm scared of, Gabby.
0: Kingfish, is you a man or a mouse? The time has come for you to put your foot down, to tell your wife that you is the master of the household, the boss.
4: You was right, Gabby. The time has come. No more is Sapphire going to tell me what to do. I'm going to tell her what to do. I is the boss, and Andy Brown is going to stay at my place, and that's final.
0: Now you're talking like a man, Kingfish. You're talking like a man. Yes, indeed. You go in Sapphire and tell her you is the boss, that you is the boss. But there's just one thing you got to watch out for. The Bureau of Power and Light. You got to watch out for the Bureau of Power and Light.
4: The Bureau of Power and Light? What does that got to do with it?
0: Well, knowing Sapphire's power the way I do, if she try to light on your jaw, you better hide behind the Bureau. That's Bureau of Power and Light if I ever had it.
6: Oh, Kingfish, I'm glad you done got back here. The time is almost up.
4: Yeah, I know it, Anna.
6: I was all dressed here. Is I going to have to leave?
4: No, Anna, you were staying right here for a full week according to the contract.
6: Yeah, well, how are you going to handle Sapphire?
4: Anna, I was about to call Sapphire out of her room and tell her that from now on I was running things around here and that she ain't got nothing to say and that I was the one and the only boss in this house.
6: You going to tell her that now?
4: Yeah, what you looking for, Anna?
6: Where you keep your first aid kit?
4: Oh, look here, Anna. Ain't nothing gonna happen to me. You just watch me here. Wait a minute. Sapphire, come out of your room. I want to talk to you.
7: George, you got exactly 3 minutes left to get that bum out of here.
4: Sapphire, Andy ain't getting out of here. He's staying here for a week.
7: What was that you said?
6: Kingfish, retreat before it's too late.
4: Sapphire, there's something I want to tell you. Things are going to be different around here. From now on, I is the boss of this house. Out with the old and in with the new. I is the boss, the head man, and the mogul. Now, get it?
7: George, do you know what you're saying?
6: Kingfish, at least let me get some bandages, will you?
4: Oh, stay where you is there, Anna. Sapphire, to give you an idea of how things are going to be from now on, tonight I want supper at 6 o'clock sharp. Do you understand?
7: We'll have supper at 6:30 as usual.
4: But sharp.
7: Certainly. Yeah. We always do.
4: Yeah. See, Anna, I got eaten out the middle of my hand there.
6: Yeah.
4: Sapphire, I guess you got the idea of how things stand around here now.
7: George, I just hope you know what you're saying.
4: I know what I'm saying. I ain't unconscious.
6: You will be at the rate you're going.
4: Now, wait a minute, Joe.
7: George, is you sure you won't change your mind about this thing?
4: I was never more sure of anything in my life. My mind's made up. I run in this rules. What I say goes, and I don't want no back talk.
7: George, I just wish you'd see things in a different light.
4: There ain't no other light. I'm going to stick to my guns here. I is the boss, and that's final. You is taking orders from me, and if you ever open your mouth again, Well, Anna, you got to admit that I really stood up to Sapphire there. I told her off for once and for all that I was the boss of the house, the lord, the master of the household.
6: Yeah, I got to hand it to you, Kingfish. I didn't think you had the nerve to do it.
4: Yeah, well, it's just that I decided it was time. Wait a minute. Should a man come now?
8: How do you do?
6: Hello, mister. I is the fella that called you up a little while ago on the telephone.
8: Oh, yes. Was that a single room you wanted?
4: No, sir, double. I was kicked out, too.

0: Seamus and Andy will be back in just a moment. Peppy, soapy rich suds get out stubborn dirt fast. Help get clothes rinsed so white and rinsed so bright with as little as a 5-minute run in your washer. No wonder Rinso's the only soap endorsed by the makers of 33 leading washers, including the famous ABC. 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Remember, the makers of the ABC washer have gone to war. No new washers are now being made. So take extra good care of yours. And say, get Rinso soon. Use it for dishes, for house cleaning, and, of course, for a wash that's...
1: Rinso white!
2: Rinso white! Happy little wash day song!
0: And now, here are Amos and Andy.
3: Boy, Kingfish, this bed sure is comfortable.
4: Yeah, well, let's get to sleep, Andy. We've been talking here in bed for 2 hours.
3: Yeah, by the way, Kingfish, with this awful housing shortage, I hope we can stay here for a while. How long a lease did you get?
4: Well, to tell you the truth, Andy, I could only get a short lease. I'll get it, Andy. I'll be right back here.
3: Oh, boy. I'm really tired tonight.
4: Well, Andy, we got to get up.
3: Get up? We only been in bed 2 hours.
4: The swing shift tenant is here. I told you it was a short lease.

Be sure to be with us again next Friday evening at this same time when the makers of Rinso will again present the Amos and Andy Show. Next week, Andy moves back into the Kingfish's home. And don't forget, he's still got a contract. The Amos and Andy Show is broadcast to our fighting men all over the world through the facilities of the Armed Forces Radio Service. This is Harlow Wilcox saying good night to all of you from all of us.

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1: The Fibber, McGee, and Molly Show. 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The show is written by Phil Leslie and Ralph Goodman and directed by Max Hutto. Fibber and Molly will be with you in a minute. Every day last year on the highways, an average of 103 Americans like yourself or those in your family were killed in automobile accidents. But a lot of highway deaths don't seem to bother us much, unless someone in our own family is killed. We are shocked, however, and do become excited when an occasional disaster or catastrophe strikes and claims a large toll of life. Why? If a tornado over which man has no control strikes several states and kills 100 people, is that disaster any worse than 100 Americans being killed in a single day in automobile accidents, over which the drivers do have control in the way they conduct themselves on the highways? The daily toll of 103 deaths a day in traffic accidents is America's greatest shame because that toll is repeated year after year. You can do your part in helping to fight this disaster on the highways by being a safer driver and working in your community and state for strict law enforcement that means safer traveling for all of us. At all times, remember to drive as though your life depends on it. It does.
2: Hey, Molly, have you seen this month's light bill?
3: The light bill?
2: Mm-hmm.
3: Oh, McGee, you're not going to complain again. They checked our meter 3 times last month, and Max said there's nothing wrong with it.
2: Max? Who the nickel-plated heck is Max?
3: The meter reader. You've called him every month for the last 6 years, so he thought it would be nice if we got to know each other by first name.
2: I see.
3: He's crazy about yours. Says if he ever has another boy, that's what he's going to call him. Francis.
2: Francis?
3: Well, I didn't want to tell him it was Fibber. You know the corny jokes that leads to, so I just said Francis. Francis McGee. I like that.
2: Look, kiddo, I haven't got time to play name games. Would you just answer my question? Have you seen this month's electric bill? I've looked everywhere.
3: Why the big excitement about finding the electric bill?
2: Because I'm going to sit down and pay all our bills this afternoon, that's why.
3: Would you mind repeating that, Francis? I mean, dearie?
2: I said I was going to sit down and pay up all our bills. So what's so startling about that?
3: Nothing. It's just that I'm getting so used to eating by candlelight and my heavy coat at the end of the month that the thought of being a member in good standing at the gas and light company kind of brought a tear to my eye for a minute.
2: I know how you feel. Some of these bills have been around here so long they feel like an old friend.
3: Well, I had no idea we were so far behind on some of these things, McGee.
2: Oh, yeah.
3: This bill here, for instance, from the tailor, says mending tear in bell-bottom trousers, $2. Hey, the man, he deserves it.
2: I'm going to pay it. I'm going to pay all of them right now. Lights, gas, Kramer's, drugstore, my Elks Club dues, everything.
3: Good, and if there's anything I can do to help...
2: You've already helped. Plenty. That $200 that I and you earned by you being Citizen X, that went in the bank, didn't it?
3: Like it was shot out of a gun.
2: Well, I hope them tellers took a good look at it on account of because when I get through writing checks today, it'll be just a happy memory.
3: That's what it was for. Now, you go ahead with the bills you have there, and I'll look for that light bill.
2: Okay. Ah, there goes a good kid. Money means nothing to her. It's just a means to an end. And when she lends me a dollar and says, this is the end, she means it. You couldn't pry another buck out of her if it was a... Come in!
4: Hi, mister. Hi.
2: Oh, hello, Teeny. School out already?
4: Sure it is, I betcha. Mm-hmm. See? It's, 3 o'clock. See there?
2: Oh, you got yourself a Mickey Mouse wristwatch, huh? Hey, wait a minute. There aren't any hands on that watch. How can you tell what time it is?
4: I asked somebody.
2: Oh, I see.
4: Like today, I just asked our teacher what time is it, and she said 3 o'clock. Thank heaven, school's dismissed.
2: Oh, I see.
4: So I put everything in my briefcase, and here I am.
2: Yeah. That's quite a bulgy-looking briefcase you got there, Teeny. What you got in it?
4: Oh, just the usual things that a lady needs, Mr. McGee. My books, and a pen and ink, and a pencil box, and a sack of marbles, and a hunk of modeling clay, and a sandwich for my lunch, and half an orange, and my homework, and a picture of Burt Lancaster. And
2: well, you don't need to give me a complete inventory. I've got a little work to do here right now, so if you don't mind...
4: Oh, what you doing, Mr. McGee? With all those papers, hmm? What you doing, hmm?
2: Well, I'm paying some bills, Teeny. This stack of papers represents an accumulation of delinquent liabilities that constitutes a serious impairment of my financial standing.
4: Well, hmm?
2: I shall attempt today, through the satisfaction in full of all outstanding claims, to restore my credit to its original pristine condition, halt the flow of threatening missives from disgruntled tradesmen, and stop getting done by Bradstreet. Any questions?
4: Can I have a cookie?
2: Oh, sure. They're in there in the usual place. Help yourself.
4: Oh, boy. Thanks, mister. Help yourself, he said. I hope there's a lot.
2: Take a couple of them, sis. They're small. Then you better run along and let me get busy here.
4: A couple, Mr. McGee? Did you say a couple?
2: Yeah. Take two.
4: Okay. I'll put three back then. I had five.
2: Oh, okay. Keep them. That's okay.
4: Gee. Thanks, Mr. McGee. You're just wonderful to little children. Bye now. Oh, boy. Five cookies. I'm rich.
2: Ah, cute kid. And smart, too. She know... Uh-oh. She forgot her briefcase. Hey, Teeny! Oh, well, you'll probably be back for the briefcase and five more cookies in a little while. Now that I think of it, that's the same stunt she pulled last week. Reminds me of some of the angles I used to shoot when I was...
1: There's more fun with the McGees shortly. I'd like to take about 1 minute right now to speak to all you young men between 17 and 18 and a half years of age. I'd like to talk to you fellows about some of the tremendous advantages and opportunities that are awaiting you in the National Guard, and especially to you young men with military obligations. Now, here are some of the opportunities I'm speaking about. First of all, there's that extra income that you will always find you can use. In the National Guard, you'll have the opportunity of learning new skills. Then there's also the chance to qualify for a commission and to take courses in pilot training. Besides all this, there are retirement benefits in the National Guard. Yes, you can start fulfilling your military obligation and start your training while living at home and continuing your work or school. Full details on the training program and enlistment requirements can be obtained at your local National Guard armory. Look into the National Guard enlistment program. It may be the opportunity that you've been looking for.
2: Well, Molly, I'm just about set here.
3: Good.
2: I've been all through these bills, checked them over, added them up, okayed them, initialed them, approved them, and I'm ready to start writing checks.
3: Oh, this'll be a great day for the McGees.
2: Yeah, not to mention our creditors. Doggone it. Just silly to let things go this way.
3: True.
2: Look at here. I got three bills here that total up about $12 that I can save that much on shoe leather alone.
3: What do you mean? You don't owe the shoe repair man.
2: No, look. You know where the Elks Club sits? Just three doors from Kramer's drugstore?
3: Sure.
2: And you know what them three doors are? The gun shop, $5.80. The bakery, $3. And the newsstand, $2.87.
3: Oh, dear.
2: So, when I want to go from the Elks Club 50 feet to Kramer's drugstore, how do you think I do it?
3: In a packing case?
2: No, but I got to duck out the back door, cut through the Chinese laundry, walk west to the library, south to Walt's malt shop, and down Kramer's alley to the drugstore.
3: Oh, dear.
2: A mile and a half to go 50 feet.
3: I see.
2: Just to hand me the checkbook, will you?
3: Here. And I personally will see that nobody interrupts you till these checks are all made out and mailed.
2: Good.
3: I'll get your fountain pen for you. Oh, dear.
2: What's the matter?
3: Your fountain pen. It's at the cleaner's. They called this morning.
2: Oh, my gosh. Now it starts. Gee whiz, Molly, how could that happen? You know I need my pen. How could you let my pen go to the cleaners?
3: It was very simple. All I did was call downstairs and tell you to be sure and empty the pockets before you gave the man the suit yesterday. Remember?
2: Oh, yeah, I forgot. Oh, well, there's no great harm done. I keep a spare pen in the coffee table drawer here for just such emergencies. Borrowed it from Doc Gamble so long ago, he's forgot it.
3: Is that where that came from? Mm-hmm. I tried to use it yesterday. It's dry.
2: That presents no problem, my dear. I got a bottle of ink right here. Come to think of it, I dumped that ink out.
3: Dumped it out? It was brand new.
2: Well, I needed the bottle. I had a hunch that milkman of ours was using short quarts on us, and I needed something to measure with. The ink bottle was a 4-ounce bottle, and I figured six of them would make a quart, 24 ounces.
3: Oh, never mind. I get the whole picture.
2: Honestly, kiddo, did you ever see it to fail? Just let me try to do something out of the goodness of my heart for my fellow man so they won't turn off our lights and gas and I can get from the Elks Club to Kramer's, and what do I run into at every corner?
3: The finance company?
2: No, sir. Adversity.
3: Adversity?
2: Yes, sir. Adversity. That's what I run into. Nothing but adversity. Hey, wait a minute.
3: I'm not going anywhere.
2: Teeny, her briefcase. Yeah, look, she left her briefcase here. I bet she's got a bottle of ink right in here somewhere. Ah, look at that. What did I tell you?
3: Saved by a bottle of ink. Thank goodness. Grab your pen. Let's get started.
2: Right.
3: I'll read off the amount and the name, and you can write out the check and get them in the mail.
2: Good.
3: Oh, this is exciting.

0: That you, McGee? Wipe your feet good.
1: I did. I got all them bills stamped and in the mail and on the way. Boy, oh boy, the 4th of the month and we're all paid up. You know, there are 22 bills in that stack.
0: I know. It was a real day's work. Come on in. Teeny's here.
1: Oh, she is? Came back for a briefcase, huh?
2: Sure. Hi, Mr. McGee. Hi.
1: Hi, Teeny. Did you get some more cookies? Give her a hat full, Molly.
0: I did.
1: Boy, I just feel wonderful, Molly. What a load off my mind. You sure were a lifesaver today, Teeny. If it hadn't been for you leaving your briefcase...
0: She wants to show you a magic trick, dearie.
1: Magic trick?
0: Yeah? Yeah, she knows lots of them.
1: Uh-huh.
0: And now show Mr. McGee the one you just showed me, Teeny. That's the best. You like this one, McGee.
1: Oh, I like them all. You know me and magic tricks. Well, go on, Teeny. Let's see it.
2: Well, I'm kidding.
1: Go ahead. Sure, I'll watch.
2: Okay. Well, I take this piece of paper here, you see?
1: Yeah.
2: And then I take this bottle of ink. Mm-hmm. I keep in my briefcase.
1: Mm-hmm, yeah.
2: The ink I keep in my briefcase, you see? And I put writing on the paper like this, see?
1: Yeah.
2: Now, you just watch it. You just watch it for a few minutes after it dries.
1: What happens?
2: The writing disappears.
1: What?
2: This looks like regular school writing ink, but it isn't. It's a magical disappearing ink, and my daddy gave it to me from a joke shop.
1: Oh.
2: Mm-hmm. He says it's good for a lot of laughs.
1: Laughs?
2: Mm-hmm.
1: Oh, yeah. Yeah, laughs. Yeah. You hear that, Molly? All them checks we sent out, they don't have any writing on them. Don't you get it, Molly? The checks, you know, good.
0: It ain't funny, McGee.
3: We'll say goodnight to Fibber and Molly in a moment. Tomorrow evening, you'll hear the nation's top comedy entertainment when you set your dial to the NBC Radio Network. Adding to the festivities will be Bob Hope, Phil Harris and Alice Faye, Gertrude Berg, and, of course, Fibber McGee and Molly. When you add up this Entertainment Plus, you'll know why so many millions of listeners from coast to coast make it a weekly habit to tune to NBC each Friday evening. Phil Harris and Alice Faye provide 30 minutes of mirth and merriment when they're joined by such comical characters as Elliot Lewis, Julius Abruzzo, and the entire Harris family. And you'll want to be in the audience when Bob Hope presents his special guest star, the singing of Margaret Whiting and the music of Les Brown's Band of Renown. For family comedy, hear Gertrude Berg's hilarious program entitled The House of Glass. You'll enjoy this story of life in a hotel in the Catskills. Yes, you'll enjoy all of the programs sent your way via NBC tomorrow and every Friday night. 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
1: And as tired as I am, Molly, I'd get another bottle of ink and I'd sit right down and I'd start all over.
0: Good idea.
1: But I can't.
0: Hmm?
1: I mailed all the bills back in the envelopes with the checks. I don't know how much we owe who.
0: We'll hear from them.
1: I'll say. Good night.
0: Good night, all.
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1: When it comes to the weekend, you want to cut loose and celebrate? 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Timeless Oldies Variety Show, and it's heard on the weekend with laughs and games and stuff. 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
18: Granny's Abner, I believe that's our ring.
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18: I'll see. Hello, jot 'em down, store. This is Llama now.

0: no?
1: Let's see what's going on down in Pine Ridge. Well, Cedric finally managed to adopt a philosophic attitude toward his lost love, Clarabelle Seastrunk. But Abner, in helping Cedric arrive at this point of view, got himself into the doghouse with his wife, Elizabeth. As we look in on the little community today, we find the old fellows in the jot-em-down store and library, and Abner is telling his woes to Lum. Listen.
2: She wouldn't hardly talk to you, huh?
3: No, sir. Every time I'd ask Elizabeth a question at breakfast this morning, Lum, why, she'd just look the other way or else start talking to little Pearl. She talked to me through Pearl all the time, is what she done at breakfast.
2: Talk to you through Pearl?
3: Yeah, she wouldn't talk to me, you know. She'd say to Pearl, say, ask Mr. Peabody if he'd care for another biscuit, and ask your pa if he wants another egg, and all such as that. Made little Pearl ask me, you know.
2: Well, exactly how did all this start, Abner? What's Elizabeth upset about?
3: Why, there ain't nothing for her to be upset about, Mom. Well, that is not actual. You see, here's what started the whole thing. You know, the other day I heard that Elizabeth was helping Miss Barton make a wedding dress for Mildred. That's Miss Barton's daughter, you know. She's going to get married.
2: Yeah, I heard about that. Her and the oldest Macmillan boy, one that's in the army.
3: Yeah, that's the one. Well, anyway, I heard that Elizabeth was going to sew on a train. And, natural, I thought...
2: And you thought she was going to get on a railroad train and do the sewing?
3: Well, how do you know that?
2: Well, after trying to explain things to you for the last 190 years, it ain't hard to figure that out.
3: Ain't, huh?
2: Anybody else in this world would have known that she meant the train of Mildred's wedding dress.
3: Well, I never knowed it. And so, natural, I got sort of mad at Elizabeth for traipsing around the country on a train. Or, at least, ways, that's what I thought she was going to do. And, well, one thing led to another, and I wound up and not going home for supper that night. Went home with Cedric instead, head over at their place.
2: Well, what in the world did you do that for?
3: Oh, I don't know. I reckon it was mostly that I just wanted to show Cedric how to handle women folk.
2: For goodness sake, you're a fine one to be trying to learn Cedric a thing like that.
3: Huh?
2: Looks like you ain't learned it yourself yet. And after all these years, too.
3: Well, now, I never had no trouble before.
2: Now you can see why I've stayed single all these years. You don't ever hear me having no trouble with no women.
3: No.
2: Just go through life my own sweet way, easy and comfort. And just paddle my own canoe down the river of life.
3: Paddle your own canoe?
2: Yeah. Granny, that sounds sort of poetic the way I said it.
3: Well, when did you get a canoe, Lum?
2: Now, wait a minute, Abner. Let's not get into that. I don't mean I actually got a canoe.
3: Oh, what is it, rowboats?
2: Oh, for goodness sakes.
3: Well, who you fixing to take for a boat ride, Miss Frederick? I thought you said you never had nothing to do with women.
2: Well, I don't. That's what I meant when I said I paddled my own canoe.
3: Well, if you're going to do the paddling yourself, Lum, it must be a woman you're taking along in. Because if it's me, why, you'd make me do the rowing. You always do, and you know it.
2: Well, you don't have to worry about who's going to do the rowing this time, because I ain't taking Miss Fredericks or no other woman for a boat ride.
3: You ain't?
2: Of course not.
3: Well, who are you taking, then?
2: I ain't taking nobody.
3: Not nobody at all?
2: No, not a soul.
3: Well, I dog it. I tell you what I'll do then, Lum. I'll go with you.
2: Now, wait a minute.
3: Yes, I will. I'll do it. I'll be proud to do it, Lum. Now, there ain't no sense of you rowing around that mill pond all by yourself. That ain't no fun, and you know it.
2: Well, I never said it was fun.
3: Why, of course it ain't. You wanted me to go all the time, didn't you? I know it. I tell you what we'll do. We'll take some fishing tack along, do some fishing, too.
2: Abner, sometimes I don't see how you do it.
3: Oh, well, it ain't hard to do. See, I tell you what I'll do. I'll run across the street there to Dick Huddleston's and borrow his fishing tackle. Then we can close up the store sort of early tonight and get an early start, you know, and get out there about the shank of the evening when they're biting the best. And, wait a minute, I better make a phone call here first.
2: Phone call?
3: Yeah, I'll phone right now.
2: Well, just a minute here. Who are you calling?
3: Recollect that time at Cedric and Mr. Barton went fishing about a week ago, Lum. They said the fish was biting something wonderful out there. Hello? Is that you, Pearl? Well, listen, honey. Tell your mama that I won't be home for supper tonight. No. Lum's got a new boat, and we're going fishing in it.
2: Oh, for goodness.
3: Yeah, that's right. Oh, no. She needn't to wait supper. More than likely won't get home till late, tell her. All right, honey. Goodbye.
2: Yeah. for goodness sakes. What'd you go and do a thing like that for, Abner?
3: Huh?
2: Look at all the trouble you got yourself into for not going home for supper the other night.
3: Oh, well, maybe this'll make Elizabeth sorrowful for treating me the way she's been doing. This might just learn her a lesson not to go around not speaking to me, you know it?
2: Well, it won't work out that way, Abner, I can tell you that. Women ain't like that.
3: Ain't, huh?
2: You're just asking for more trouble, that's all you're doing. Now, you just better call Elizabeth up and explain the whole thing to her and tell... Uh-oh. Hello, Mousie.
0: Hello, Lum. Abner.
3: Yeah, honey, Mousie.
2: Call her up, Abner, and tell
0: her that I've got some dandy new greeting cards written up here, Lum. Oh, they're just dandies.
2: Uh-huh, well, that's fine. Go on now, Abner. Call her up and
0: tell
2: her...
0: Yes, sir, they're sure dandies. That's what they are. They're dandies.
2: Mousie, quit interrupting me. Can't you see I'm talking to Abner?
0: Yes, sir.
3: Well, here, I better get on over to Dick's and get that fishing tackle before it's too late. I'll be back quicker than I can.
2: Now, wait a minute, Abner. Come back here.
3: I won't be gone long. Here, you better start packing up along.
2: Abner, come back here. One, two, goodness.
0: Well, are you and Abner going fishing, Lum?
2: Well, Abner thinks we are, but we ain't. That feller's got an imagination that outcaps anything I've ever seen in my whole life.
0: Yes, sir.
2: I'm afraid it's going to get him in a lot of trouble with his woman this time.
0: Oh, is he having trouble with his wife?
2: Yeah, Elizabeth won't hardly speak to him, he says.
0: Well, you know, sometimes Gussie gets that way. She won't speak to me for a whole day at a time.
2: She won't?
0: No, sir.
2: Well, what do you do to try to get her over it?
0: Well, nothing. You see, those are the days that I enjoy most, Lum.
2: Enjoy?
0: Yes, sir. That's the only time that I can get any work done. You know, Gussie's a wonderful woman and all, Lum, but sometimes... Well, no, I better not tell you, I guess.
2: Better not tell what?
0: Well, sometimes when she's been talking all day long, I just get to where I feel like saying, "Oh, Gussie, shut your big fat mouth."
2: Why, Mousie Gray, you oughtn't to say a thing like that.
0: Well, I don't say it out loud, Lum, but I must confess I do think it sometimes.
2: Well, I reckon you ought to even think it, Mousie. Of course, I can sort of understand how you feel.
0: Now, why do women talk all the time, Lum?
2: I don't know, Mousie. I reckon I'm the only fella around here that comes anywhere near to understand them, and I gotta admit, sometimes they even baffle me a little, I think.
0: Well, how come that you understand them so well, Lum?
2: Oh, I reckon it's on account I'm a bachelor, and I can just sit back and observe married folks and sort of analyze situations. See, I'm a sort of the philosopher type, I believe.
0: Oh, gee, that must be wonderful.
2: Oh, it ain't so great. Leastways, I don't think so myself. Others might think it is, of course.
0: Yes, sir.
2: Now, you take this trouble Abner's having. They ain't actual nothing to it. All he's got to do is call up Elizabeth and tell her he's sorry and that he ain't actual going on no fishing trip and everything will be all patched up.
0: Well, why doesn't he do that, then?
2: Well, he's too stubborn, that's why. Wait a minute, maybe I ought to do it for him.
0: Well, that seems like the friendly thing to do.
2: Yeah, it does, don't it?
0: Yes, sir.
2: I never thought about that. I'll never in the world be able to talk Abner into doing it himself. Mm. So the next best thing is for me to do it.
0: Yes, sir.
2: Yeah, I better do it before he gets back, too.
0: Yes, sir.
2: Now, this is the time that friendship counts. Friend in need is a friend indeed. I've always said that.
0: Yes, sir.
2: All you need in these things is...

0: Angie, that'll make Elizabeth so happy, she'll more likely call Abner right up and tell him she's sorrowful for not speaking to him today.
1: Oh.
0: Everything will be fine and dandy.
1: Yes, sir, it sure is a wonderful world, isn't it, Ma?
0: I recollect one time Aunt Charity and Grandpappy Spears had a little squabble.
2: Hey, Long, look there. Look at all the fishing tackle at Dick Loman. Hey, look at these here poles here. Did you ever see anything as pretty before in your whole life?
0: Well, no, I have to admit that.
2: Oh, they're dandy.
0: Might just as well turn right around.
2: Have you got the lunch packed up yet?
0: No.
2: Well,
0: I ain't.
2: You better get at it then. Let's see now. We ought to have some crackers and some cheese and
0: pickles.
2: Wait a
0: minute, Abner. There's a couple of things I got to explain to you.
2: Yeah, well, you can explain them when we're out in the boat, Mom. We got to get started. What kind of pickles you like best? Dill or sweet?
0: Ain't
2: or...
0: that our ring, Abner?
2: Yeah, I believe it was.
0: Well, you better get it.
2: Yeah, I'll get it. You get to work on that lunch. Hurry up now, Long. Hurry up now. Hello, jotting down store and library. Abner Peabody doing the talking. Oh, hello, Elizabeth.
0: Can't see what they're taking out of people.
2: Huh?
0: She told him already.
2: Not going fishing? Why, of course I'm going fishing. Who'd you hear that from? Well, now, what does Sister Simpson know about it? No, honest, I'm going fishing. Elizabeth, I ain't trying to cover up for something else I'm doing.
0: Oh, I don't know if that's going to work out very well.
2: But I am going fishing. Now, don't believe that old gossip. I ain't no such a thing, Elizabeth. I'm going fishing. Now, Elizabeth, honey, don't start crying. Elizabeth? Liz, hello? Hello? Hello? Dad, blame that Sister Simpson. Now, I reckon where she could have got a hold of such a idea like that.
1: Well, Abner, just a little bit ago,
0: Long. Hitch up, Mousy. Well, hurry up, Abner. If we're going fishing, we better get going. And we better bring back a lot of fish, too.

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We put it in and it's there to stay.

0: That was Are You Ready, played by the orchestra. And now, ladies and gentlemen, as you all know, next Friday, October 31st, is Halloween and will be celebrated by gay parties throughout the land.
1: Yes, sir. We'll play games and everything.
0: So tonight, we bring you a man who always loses his bridge bobbing for apples, Jack Benny.
1: Thank you. Hello again. This is Jack Benny talking, and Don... That was a very funny introduction, losing my bridge, bobbing for apples. Did you think of that all by yourself?
0: Yes, I did, Jack. It was my own little brainchild.
1: Well, it certainly is clever. I mean, the way you expose all my faults and my defects.
0: People enjoy it.

0: do.
1: Yes, yes, they do. You know, Don, they have a program out here where a man sits by himself in a small room and plays phonograph records all night long. He's called Hank, the night watchman.
0: Uh-huh.
1: Well, one more introduction like that, and you're going to be known as Don, the Decca Day Man. In other words, I don't want to set the world on fire. I just want to start a flame with your contract. By the way, Don, getting back to Halloween... Oh, hello, Mary.
2: Hello, Jack. How are you?
1: Getting back to Halloween... Oh, fine, thanks. Getting back to Halloween...
2: You didn't have to answer me, you know.
1: What's that for? Coming in so mad. What's the matter with you today?
2: Well, you know that new usher they got at the reception desk, that tall, good-looking fellow?
1: Yeah.
2: When I came in just now, he winked at me.
1: Oh, a fresh guy, huh?
2: He's not going to take me out tonight.
1: Well, I don't blame you.
2: I asked him, but he's busy.
1: All right, so much for romance. Now, Don, what were we,
0: Oh, you mentioned something about Halloween.
1: Oh, yes. Are you going out with us next Friday night and have some fun? You know, ring doorbells and everything?
0: Oh, I don't know. You don't have the excitement nowadays that you used to have on Halloween.
1: I guess you're right.
0: Why, I remember back in Denver when I was a kid, we used to have the time of our lives.
1: Denver? You should have seen the way we celebrated Halloween in a little country town like Waukegan. The old-fashioned pranks we used to play. But kids don't have fun like that anymore.
2: What do you want, plumbing or fun?
1: Oh, gosh. Guys, Don, the things I used to do in those days, I'll never forget one Halloween. You know, I was a little boy then, and I took the chop suey sign off a Chinese restaurant and nailed it over the front door of our house. Oh, boy.
0: The chop suey sign, huh? Was your father mad when he saw it?
1: No, he just hung a tail on his derby and went into business. That's how my sister Florence came to be known as Lotus Blossom. At some restaurant, chopped liver and suey. And then the following year... The following year... Oh, hello, Phil. Are you coming out with us Halloween?
3: Yeah, Jackson, but I can't meet you until after 9 o'clock. I gotta go to night school.
1: Oh. Well, I'll tell you what, Phil. We'll meet you in front of the school about 9:15. How's that?
3: Okay, I'll bring my long pants with me and slip them on.
1: What? Now, wait a minute, Phil. Don't tell me you wear short pants to night school.
3: Look, Jackson, I'm in third grade and I'm gonna dress like it.
1: Oh, by all means. Third grade, eh? The rate you're going, you'll get your Social Security and diploma on the same night. No kidding, Phil. Why don't you give up night school?
3: Nothing doing. I don't want to be a maroon.
1: That's moron. Look, Phil, just wear your short pants all the time. Say, I wonder if Dennis wants to come along Friday. Where is the kid, anyway?
0: I called him yesterday, and his mother told me that he's been asleep ever since we got back from New York.
1: Well, I'll be darned. See, I didn't know the kid was so lazy.
2: What do you mean, lazy? You made Dennis share your berth on the train, then you snored so loud he couldn't rest for 4 nights.
1: Oh, for heaven's sake, Mary. It's impossible for me to snore because I recently had my adenoids removed. I had an operation.
2: Some operation. Rochester hasn't even got a license.
1: Oh, stop. You thought he couldn't build me a barbecue pit either. You should see it. Say, Don, speaking of our trip, I meant to ask you, is your wife still mad at me for putting you both in one berth?
0: Well, I thought she was, Jack, but strangely enough, as I was leaving the house this morning, she handed me a cake.
1: A cake?
0: Yes, she baked it especially for you.
1: Especially for me, eh?
0: I'll give it to you right after the broadcast.
1: Well, especially for me, eh? Well, thanks very much, Don, but you see, I'm on a diet right now, and I have to cut out fattening poison. I mean, cake. Uh, thanks. Thanks a lot, though.
2: Oh, Jack, don't be silly. Mrs. Wilson wouldn't poison you. She's one of the nicest girls I ever met.
4: Listen, Mary, I saw a show in New York called Arsenic and Old Lace, and two of the sweetest old ladies you ever laid your eyes on bumped off a dozen men. 12 of them.
2: Yes, but they gave them elderberry wine.
4: What you can do with wine, you can do with cake. I ain't eating it, sister.
3: Oh, Jackson, don't act like a baby.
4: All right, Phil, let's drop the cake and have a band number. Tell Peggy thanks, Don. Well, how about a number, Phil? What are you going to play?
3: Now, wait a minute, Jackson. You won't laugh if I tell you, will you?
4: No. What's it going to be?
3: Port and Peasant Overture.
4: Are you kidding? Well, let's have it. I may be sorry I didn't eat that cake before this is over.

0: That was a special arrangement of Poet and Peasant Overture played by Phil Harris and his peasants. There can't be a poet in that bunch. That number was okay, Phil.
1: You liked it, huh, Jackson?
0: Yes, but I have one suggestion to make. If you're going to play a number like that every week, I think I'll have to augment your orchestra.
1: Augment?
0: Yes.
2: Tell him what it means before he puts on his short pants again.
0: Phil, augment means to increase or enlarge. For instance, you ought to add a bassoon to your orchestra and a French horn and a harp.
1: Sorry, Jackson, the harp's out.
0: What do you mean?
1: I had one once and all the boys hung their socks on it.
0: Oh, well, if you add a bassoon, you could hit them over the head for doing it. And now, ladies and gentlemen, for our first play of the new season, we are going to... Well, look who's here.
3: Hiya, Mr. Benny. Hello, everybody.
0: Well, you certainly look rested now, Dennis.
3: Boy, oh boy, do I feel good. You want to wrestle, Miss Livingston?
0: Dennis, behave yourself.
2: Let him alone. I'll give him a toe hold so fast he won't know what hit him.
0: Mary, put your coat back on. Be a lady, will you?
2: On this clam bake?
0: How can you call this program a clam bake when Phil just played poet and peasant? Now, let's settle down. And now, ladies and gentlemen, as I started to announce, tomorrow, October 27th, is Navy Day. So tonight, in honor of this occasion, we will present our version of that stirring drama of the Naval Air Force, that epic of heroism, that sensational Warner Brothers production, Dive Bomber. Thank you, Dive.
4: You're a bomber.
0: Now, in this sketch, I will play the part of the young flight surgeon as portrayed on the screen by dashing, daring Errol Flynn, which happens to be the most important role in the picture. Now, let's see.
5: But, Jack, I saw the picture, and I thought that Fred McMurray as the test pilot had the most important part.
0: Who? McMurray?
5: Yes, he did some very heroic things. In fact, the audience applauded him the night I saw it.
0: They did? Oh. Well, Phil, then you'll be Errol Flynn, and I'm going to be Fred McMurray.
2: I'd never drop Flynn that fast.
0: Never mind. Now, it's all set. Phil is Errol Flynn, I'm Fred McMurray, and Dennis, you're going to be Ralph Bellamy.
3: Oh, boy, he had the best part of the whole darn picture.
0: Who? Bellamy?
3: Yeah, he was a great doctor, and the whole story was built around him.
0: It was? Well, now, let's see. Phil, you're going to be Errol Flynn. That's settled. Dennis, you'll be Fred McMurray, and I'll be Ralph Bellamy. Yes, that'll work out fine. Now, let's see.
2: Say, Jack.
0: Yeah?
2: If you ask me, Wayne Morris stole the whole picture.
0: What? Who? Wayne Morris?
2: Yeah, he was terrific.
0: No kidding? Well, fellas, it's all settled. I'm going to be Wayne Morris. Yeah.
2: Good. He wasn't even in the picture.
0: Wait a minute. What's going on here? I'm going to play Ralph Bellamy, and that's the end of it. Mary, you're going to be a nurse. And Don, you're going to be the B-19, so stick your arms out. And now, ladies and gentlemen, this play will go on immediately after a song by Dennis Day. Go ahead, Dennis. Hold it a minute. Come in. Oh, hello.
6: Hello, Mr. Benny. Can I see you about that now?
0: Yes, wait out in the hall. I'll be right with you. Excuse me, fellas.
5: Say, that little boy looks familiar.
2: Well, don't you recognize him, Don? That's the kid who was on the train with us last week.
1: The one that said he was going to be a gag man for Bob Hope?
2: Yeah, now Jack is trying to sign him up first. I'm going to open up the door and listen.
0: Shh. Sure, kid. I know Bob Hope's a nice guy. But why do you want to work for him? In the first place, he's very tough to write for.
6: What are you talking about? I can write 1,000 gags about his nose alone.
0: You think that's something? Listen, kid, I've got rheumatism and flat feet. And you see this bridge?
6: Yeah.
0: Look, it comes out. Why, I'm a cinch to write for. Now, what do you say?
6: Well, what's your offer?
0: Now, listen, kid. You're young and you've got your health. Now, look. Look, money, we won't talk about.
6: The heck we won't.
0: This kid's gonna be tough, but he's clever. Now, look, son, by the way, what's your name?
6: Barton. Belly Laugh Barton.
0: Well, now, look, Belly. Forget Hope. Forget Hope, and I'll tell you what I'll do. I'll give you $37.50 a week and a case of Jell-O every Saturday night. How does that strike you?
6: Well, I don't know. I'll have to talk it over with my manager.
0: What do you have to talk it over for? Look, kid, Jell-O is good for you. It's delicious. And not only that, this year it's got that new locked-in flavor.
6: Locked in, huh?
0: Yeah. The flavor never goes away. We put it in, and it's there to stay. Now sign here. Right here on the dotted line. Come on, kid.
6: Okay, let me out of the corner.
0: Oh, I'm sorry. Well, it's a deal, kid. See you at my house tomorrow morning. Come for breakfast and bring some coffee cake. So long.
2: Goodbye. Here he comes, boys. Act nonchalant.
0: Well, sorry to keep you waiting, fellas. Okay, Dennis, let's have your song. Belly Laugh Barton. Yeah, I hope he lives up to his name.

0: That was I Don't Want to Set the World on Fire, sung by Dennis Day. And now, ladies and gentlemen, for our feature attraction of the evening, our version of that sensational motion picture drama, Dive Bomber. And I'd like to announce that this production will be done entirely in Technicolor.
1: How can you do Technicolor on the radio?
0: We're on the red and blue networks with a green cast. And Belly Laugh better than that one. Now, the opening scene is the laboratory of the famous flight surgeon, Dr. Bellamy, who at the moment is testing the reflexes of that ace aviator, Dennis McMurray. Curtain. Music.

0: The Schneider test shows pilot fatigue, not far from the chronic line. Oscillograph negative. What does the Ralph Tronfant test show? What does it show, nurse?
1: Pretty bad, doctor. Look at this chart.
0: I don't like it. This man's flying days are over. He's through. Washed up.
2: You mean I'm not going to be an ace anymore?
0: To us, you'll always be an ace. Now, let's see. What else is there to check on this man?
1: Why don't you test his knee, jerk?
0: That's why don't you test his knee, jerk? I did that already. Well, Lieutenant McMurray, I'm sorry, but there's nothing I can do. You're grounded.
2: No. You can't do this to me. I belong in the air. I've given the best years of my life to aviation. When I black out, I want to be up there flying. Understand? Flying!
0: I knew I should have taken that part.

0: but I'm not beefing. This had to come sooner or later. It's just tough to step out of the ring when the main event may be ready to start. It's tough, I tell you. It's tough! Oh.
1: No, I had to be Ralph Bellamy, stand around like a dodo. Oh, well, I motivate the story, anyway.
0: You gotta give me another chance, Doc. Do you hear? Because if you
1: don't... All right, all right, I'll give you another chance. Stop acting. Get out of here. Next time I'll see a picture before I cast it.
2: Snap out of it, Doctor, and let's get on with these experiments.
1: Oh, that's right. What am I working on today?
2: You're trying to perfect a transparent parachute so you can get suntan on the way down.
1: No, that'll never be a success. Come in. Oh, hello, Commander Wilson.
3: Good morning, Dr. Bellamy. I want to congratulate you on your experiments in counteracting aeroembolism.
1: Thanks. What? Oh, yes. I expect to have the arrows all emboled out before long. By the way, Commander, have you located an assistant for me?
3: Oh, yes, Dr. Bellamy. I've discovered a brilliant young graduate of Harvard Medical School. He's waiting in the room right now, in the waiting room.
1: Good.
3: Come in, Dr. Flynn.
1: How do you do?
3: Dr. Flynn, Dr. Bellamy. Dr. Bellamy, Dr. Flynn.
2: Dr. Jekyll, Mr. Hyde. Mr. Hyde, while I cry.
1: Please, Miss Crotsmere. Please.
4: Hey, she's not bad.
1: I'm pleased to meet you, Dr. Flynn. So you're a Harvard man, eh?
4: Yes, who's the tomato?
1: Dr. Flynn, Commander Wilson tells me...
4: Yes, I believe I have solved the problem of counteracting aeroembolism. For instance, why don't we make a bell?
1: Well,
4: rubber,
1: don't you...
4: Pneumatic, inflated before the dive.
1: But
4: that would compress the upper part of the body and stop the blood from leaving the brain. It can't miss, I tell you, it can't miss.
1: I had to be Bellamy. The most important card, play it. Oh, well.
3: That's a brilliant thought, Dr. Flynn. You'll get a medal for this.
4: Oh, I don't want a medal. I'm not doing this for any paltry reward from human beings. Consider it my contribution to the progress of aviation.
1: Contribution. I knew he'd louse it up. Now, look, Commander Wilson, Flynn's idea seems to be practical, but I've got a better one.
3: What is it, Dr. Bellamy?
1: I'll demonstrate. Hand me a pencil, Miss Crotsmere.
2: Here you are.
1: Thanks.
2: Don't thank me. I'm not doing this for any paltry reward from human beings. I gave you that pencil because it'll stop the blood from leaving the brain.
1: A pencil?
2: What do I care about a pencil? I've got dozens of them. Dozens of them, do you hear? And consider it my contribution to the progress of aviation.
1: Even Crotsmere has a better part. Well, come on, Dr. Flynn. That bell of yours is a good idea. Let's get busy on it.
5: Okay, Dr. Bellamy. Calling Dr. Kildare. Dr. Kildare reports a surgery.
1: That's the other feature. This is dive bomber.
5: Oh, pardon me.
1: Come on, Flynn. We'll make that bell...

0: How high are we, McMurray?
1: 26,000 feet and going up.
0: Good. How does the belt feel?
1: It's a little tight around the ankles.
0: Well, pull it up. I tell you, Mac, this experiment is going to make me famous.
1: Well, Dr. Flynn invented it. Why didn't you bring him along? Ouch!
0: I'll twist your other wrist if you keep that up. How high are we now?
1: 30,000 feet. You better put your oxygen mask on.
0: I took it home. I'm going to wear it Halloween. But I feel pretty... Uh-oh.
1: What's the matter, Doc?
0: I don't know. I felt a little dizzy there for a second. But I'm all right. How high are we now?
1: 31,000.
0: 31,000, eh? I gotta snap out of it. I feel kind of drowsy all of a sudden.
1: Doc, what's the matter?
0: I don't know. I guess it's the altitude.
2: This is altitude kind of got me. Belt. Pneumatic. It'll stop the blood from leaving the contribution. Yeah.
1: Doc, wake up!
2: Dr. Flynn, Dr. Bellamy. Dr. Bellamy, Dr. Flynn.
1: Well, here we go again.

0: come the whistle? Gee, he looks so peaceful, I think I'll count sheep and join him. One, two, three, four. No, that's an eagle. Four, five, six, seven.
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0: Oh, boy, look at that lake. The fishing ought to be good today.
1: I don't know why you go off fishing this morning when there's so much to do. Cleaning the cottage, and I thought you wanted to start painting the outside.
0: I do, darling. I won't be long. Just long enough to catch some fish for lunch.
2: Mommy, look what I found.
1: Betsy, I want you to stop running in and out of the cottage every 2 minutes. Now, you hold the door open and let flies and mosquitoes in.
0: Well, it's a little cold for mosquitoes, darling.
1: Well, I saw some, and what's more, they saw me. Look, I have 2 bites on my arm right here.
0: No, I don't think those were mosquitoes, dear. More likely flies.
1: Dressed up like mosquitoes, you mean?
0: Okay, have it your way.
2: Look what I found, Mommy. Some pretty shells.
1: Oh, very pretty. But Mommy's trying to clean this cottage, and I'd appreciate it if you would stop bringing in pailfuls of sand and trailing it all over, honey.
2: Where are you going, Daddy?
0: Fishing.
2: Can I go with you?
0: Some other time, darling. Daddy's going with Mr. Bemis.
1: Why don't you take Betsy, dear? She'd love it.
0: Oh, no, darling. Look, she wouldn't be quiet. She'd be jumping around in the boat. We'd no sooner get out in the middle of the lake, she'd want to come back. I know.
1: Yes, I suppose. Daddy'll take you some other time when he isn't going with somebody, honey. Oh, I'm going to miss this cottage if we sell it.
0: Darling, we won't need it. Look, by fall, our new house will be ready. That's sort of in the country and with a little lake right there.
1: I know, but why don't we wait until fall to sell this place so we get some use out of it again this summer?
0: Look, it'll be easier to sell it now than in the fall. I told you, this is when people are looking for lake cottages.
1: Yeah,
0: we get
1: this
0: cleaned up, get the outside painted. We shouldn't have any trouble at all selling it. Well, that's it. I guess I'm all set.
1: I should have the cottage all swept out and the curtains hung up by the time you get back.
0: Okay, don't make any lunch now. I'll be back about noon with some nice, fresh lake trout.
3: 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The first is Gunsmoke, set in the pioneer days of Dodge City. The adventures you follow on Gunsmoke center around United States Marshal Matt Dillon. The Marshal is responsible for keeping the peace among the oddly assorted characters who've drifted to the West to make new lives for themselves. When one of them tries to achieve that goal at the expense of somebody else's life, the shooting starts on Gunsmoke. But as soon as a trigger clicks, you can count on Marshal Dillon to get right into the fray. His aim for law and order is as true as his aim with a gun. If you like action, you will like Matt Dillon's behavior in every episode of Gunsmoke. The second drama awaiting you on most of these same stations each Saturday is City Hospital. Like any hospital, City Hospital is a place where life often hangs in the balance, where emotion always runs high. Balcony fan from way back or fifth row center steady, you will find your favorite seats reserved for you for both of these Saturday programs.

0: Don't hold the screen door open, dear.
1: Look at the pretty stones I found on the beach.
0: Oh, my, aren't they beautiful?
1: I think this is the prettiest one. Isn't it beautiful?
0: Oh, it is, it is.
1: I want to save them.
0: All right, dear.
1: Have you got something I could save them in?
0: Well, I'll find something. Just a minute, I want to get this curtain hung up now. Oh, hi.
1: Hello, Daddy.
0: 1 o'clock, dear. I was getting a little worried about you. I thought maybe a fish had caught you. Didn't you catch anything, dear?
1: Didn't you catch any fish, Daddy?
0: Well, it doesn't matter. I've got a can of salmon I can open.
2: I did not come out to the lake to eat canned salmon.
0: Well, all right, I'll open some baked beans, and I've got wieners.
1: Didn't you catch any fish at all, Daddy?
0: No, he didn't, dear. Now, why don't you run outside and find some more pretty stones, Betsy, huh?
1: Daddy?
2: No, I didn't catch any fish.
1: Why?
2: They just weren't biting, that's all. There's some days when the fish bite, and there are days when they don't bite, that's all.
0: Yes, well, of course, Dina.
1: Do fish bite?
2: It burns me up. I'm sitting right there in the same boat with Charlie Bemis. He gets 5 fish. I didn't get any.
0: Oh, well, now, get out of the way, dear. Let me find the box of food I brought out.
2: You just don't understand it, you know what I mean? There I was sitting right in the same boat with him. I didn't even get a nibble.
0: I suppose Charlie had to rub it in.
2: Oh, you know how he is. Burns me up is that Charlie doesn't know anything about fishing.
0: He doesn't?
2: But he didn't know the first thing about it.
0: Oh, that is maddening.
1: Daddy?
2: It's a darn mad at him because he's always showing off.
0: Uh-huh.
2: Nobody can do anything quite as well as Charlie Bemis, you know.
0: Oh, I wouldn't pay any attention to him, dear.
2: No, I don't either. He doesn't bother me at all. Look. There, come here. Look, there he is. Look, over at his cottage, holding up the string of fish to show Madge, you see?
0: Oh, yes. You want to help Mommy set the table, Betsy?
2: Probably telling her I didn't catch any.
0: They're laughing at something.
2: Well, who, what, me? Hey, hanging a string of fish right where we can see it.
0: I would just ignore Charlie, dear.
2: Look, he doesn't bother me at all.
0: Here, Betsy, put the plates around while I heat up the beans.
2: Yeah, you should have seen what he used to catch those fish.
0: Not the right kind?
2: Duh, used a spinner. Whoever heard of catching a trout with just a spinner?
0: What were you using?
2: I was using a number 10 gray hackle, and I tried a bucktail.
0: Is that what the trout usually like?
2: Certainly. Mm-hmm. Charlie just uses a spinner, and he hauls them in.
0: Honestly, makes you kind of mad at the fish, doesn't it? Well, one thing, dear, at least the fish he caught must have been pretty stupid to fall for his line.
2: Yeah.
0: It's a joke.
2: Yeah, I got it.
0: I'll laugh at your jokes, I'll laugh at mine.
2: Point is, I am the fisherman. Charlie doesn't know anything at all about fishing.
0: Well, now listen. I never knew anything either. But I remember when I was little, I used a bamboo pole with a hook and an angleworm, and we caught one fish right after another. Well, what I mean, dear, is maybe you try to be too fancy. Maybe if you just tried a bamboo pole with an angleworm, you'd have a... Well, it was just a suggestion. Give me a match so I can light the stove.
2: Bamboo pole with an angleworm.
1: Daddy?
0: It was just a suggestion.
2: The money I put out for that fishing rod. You're as bad as Charlie. He sits there hauling those fish in and laughing. Tells me I got rooked.
1: Daddy?
2: What you don't seem to understand is that fishing is an art.
0: Oh, come on now. Be sensible, will you? If you come right down to it, what difference does it make what bait you use? If the fish is hungry, he'll grab it.
2: Listen,
0: Do you think a lake trout swims along through the water and sees a fish fly and says, oh, that's a number 10 green hackle. What I'm hungry for is a bucktail.
2: Gray hackle. No such thing as a green hackle.
1: Daddy, the fish bite.
2: It seems to me that if women would just understand...
1: Daddy, the fish bite.
0: Why don't you answer the child?
2: No, fish do not bite, no.
1: You said fish bite.
2: Well, yes, fish bite. They bite the hook. The reason a woman would never make a good fisherman is simply because they don't...
1: Daddy, will the fish bite me?
2: No!
0: Don't yell at her like that.
2: Well, why...
0: Just because you're irritated with Charlie Bemis, why do you take it out on Betsy?
2: I'm sorry, Betsy. Your mother's right. I didn't mean to yell at you. No, a fish will not bite you, darling. Don't worry.
0: They haven't any teeth, dear.
2: Of course they have teeth. What do you mean they don't have any teeth?
0: Well, sharks, yes. We don't have any sharks.
2: Sharks?
0: In Bay Lake, I'm talking about little bitsy fish.
2: Little bitsy fish are not going to bite Betsy.
0: What about minnows?
2: I never heard of anybody being bitten by a minnow.
0: Well, no, I guess not. Never really thought about it, though.
2: Anyhow, I think most fish have teeth of some kind. They're not always apparent. I mean, they're not in their mouth, necessarily.
0: Not in their mouth? Where in heaven's name would they have their teeth?
2: Well, I mean, what is that? They might be in the jawbone. I mean, they don't develop. I mean, I don't. Doesn't matter anyhow. They don't.
0: No, I guess not. But you're always so anxious to answer Betsy's questions about nature. Maybe we ought to read up a little bit. She's always asking some obvious thing we never even thought of.
2: Yeah, you're right. Well, while you're getting lunch, Betsy can help me get the paint ready. We can start painting the outside of the cottage right after lunch.
1: Can I paint too, Daddy?
2: Yeah, sure you can.
0: Oh, well, you're right, dear. About fish having teeth, I just thought, isn't the pike a fish that has buck teeth?
2: A fish that has buck teeth. Now, wait a minute, let me think that one over for a minute. A fish with buck teeth. Are you by any chance thinking of wall-eyed pike?
0: Oh, yes.
2: Oh, yes.
0: I guess so.
2: What did you think it was called? Bucktooth pike?
0: I don't know. I guess so. I'm sorry.
2: Boy, we better get some books on nature and all that. Betsy will grow up with some mighty peculiar ideas.
0: I guess so. Go get the paint and brushes ready. Lunch will be on the table in 10 minutes.

0: Well, okay, I guess we're ready to start the painting.
1: You better put your shirt on, dear. You're going to be so sunburned.
0: No, it's not that hot.
2: Can I have a brush, Daddy?
0: Yeah, sure, right here, darling.
1: I'm glad we're painting it. I never have liked this peculiar shade of pink. Those people that had it before us certainly had...
0: Oh, sure, it's going to look much better.
1: You got both the green and the white paint here?
0: Yep. Boy, it's going to be some job, though, I'll tell you that. I hate to start it.
1: I know, we need an incentive. Let's have a race. You start on the south side, I'll start on the north side, and we'll see who gets the most done by, oh, say, 5 o'clock.
0: Okay, all right. We better stop before then, though. Well, we ought to have our clothes changed before the Hemingways show up for dinner.
1: The Hemingways? For dinner?
0: Now, don't look like that. I told you.
1: No!
0: I did. I said Ralph might be interested in buying the cottage, and I asked him to drop out and look it over.
1: You never said you asked them for dinner.
0: I did. You know, you just don't hear me, that's all. You don't listen. Well,
1: honestly,
0: look, we don't have to have anything special.
1: I haven't anything for guests.
0: Well, look, I tell you what, we'll drive over to the Sunfish Inn for dinner. But I did tell you,
1: I never heard you say a thing.
0: All right, now let's not argue about it. Let's get going on the painting. Come on, now we're going to have a race. See who can get the most done by 3 o'clock.
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0: Boy, I bet we're going to be stiff tomorrow, all this exercise from painting. How you doing?
5: Well, my arm's getting awfully tired.
0: Yeah, I think we better quit. Just about 3 o'clock anyhow. Well, how does your side look? Are you past the window?
5: I'm not going to tell you now until we quit.
0: Well, now don't paint so fast that you don't do a good job. You know,
2: Daddy, look at the pretty stones I picked up on the beach.
0: Oh, yeah, huh? Did you get tired of painting?
2: Yes, I've been down at the beach.
0: Oh, you have. Well, what do you think? How does it look?
2: Very nice, but I like Mommy's side better.
0: How you do you?
2: Yes, she's got a lot more green. In fact, she's got mostly all green, and it's much prettier.
0: All green? Oh, you mean just the window trim, huh?
2: No, Mommy's painting it green where you're painting it white. Her side of the house is much prettier.
0: Green? On the sides of the cottage?
5: What's the matter?
0: What are you...
5: Dear? I think we might as well quit. How much have you got done?
0: Why? You said you wanted it white with green trim.
5: I said green with a white trim. Oh, look at that.
0: Oh, for Pete's sake. Well, this is going to be some looking cottage to show the Hemingways when they get here. Pink, green, and white.
2: Oh, it looks pretty. It looks like candy.
0: Oh, all this to do over.
1: Well, for a cottage, I would never have said white with green trim. Why, we talked about it last week, and I said green.
0: No, you never said...
1: I don't know. You get married so you have somebody around to talk to, and the other person never listens. Just like you saying they were coming for dinner, I never heard you
0: say
1: one
0: word. Look, let's get a bulletin board, which we hang in the kitchen. Every important decision, we'll put a note on it.
1: Well, let's hope we read it, huh?
0: Yeah.
1: Because I know I said green with white, darling.
0: Well, look, I said the Hemingways were coming for dinner.
1: No,
0: last week when we talked about Memorial Day,
1: That's right. And I said, let's paint the cottage green.

The Couple Next Door is written by Peg Lynch and stars Peg Lynch and Alan Bunce, with Francie Myers as Betsy, and is produced by Walter Hart. This is Stuart Metz, inviting you to listen again Monday for The Couple Next Door.

0: The DeSoto Plymouth Dealers of America present Groucho Marx in You'll Bet Your Life. The comedy quiz series produced and transcribed from Hollywood. And here he is, the one, the only... Groucho!
1: He's the egg the Easter Bunny brought. Oh, that's me, Groucho Marx. Well, here I am again with $1,500 for one of our couples. George Fenneman, who gets first crack at all that money?
0: We invited some steel workers and some icemen to the program tonight, and just before we went on the air, our studio audience selected Iceman Ray Morgan and Steelman Dan Daniel. Gentlemen, meet Groucho Marx.
1: Welcome, boys, for the DeSoto Plymouth Dealers. And if one of you says the secret word, you divide $100 in cash. It's a common word, something you see every day. Mr. Ray Morgan, you're the Iceman?
2: Yes, sir.
1: Where do you work?
2: I work for Union Ice Company in Hollywood.
1: What do you do?
2: Oh, we make and deliver ice.
1: Oh. Well, how do you make ice?
2: Oh, we put water in tanks.
1: You're welcome, huh? You're sort of an American institution, aren't you? How many housewives still look forward to the Iceman every morning?
2: Oh, thousands of them.
1: Thousands? That's so. How many of them take ice?
2: Most of them.
1: Now, Mr. Daniel, what sort of work do you do?
3: Steel worker.
1: You work at steel? You mean you're a crook? Now, where do you commit all this larceny?
3: U.S. Steel Works.
1: U.S. Steel Works.
3: Yes, sir.
1: Are you married?
3: Yes, sir.
1: How'd you meet your wife? Did you steal her, too? Or...
3: Well, I met her on a blind date. I had a date with her sister, and I went out, and the fellows had me tangled up, and they tangled the girls up, and
1: you
3: I
1: what?
3: Met... They tangled the girls up, and I get the one I was supposed not to get, and the one that I got, I got.
1: You could work for the State Department in that. What is your job as a steel worker?
3: I'm an open hearth operator.
1: Open hearth?
3: I help the melter.
1: You help the melter, huh? At the smelter?
3: No, there's no smelter.
1: That's only when the melter's in a swelter at the smelter, is that right? Why don't you have a smelter?
3: We don't have any pig iron.
1: Well, if you don't have any pig iron, obviously you have no use for a smelter, huh? Why don't you have pig iron?
3: We don't have any iron ore.
1: Iron ore what, huh? Iron ore hogs? Or... Now, what do you do? How do you help the melter?
3: I help him charge the furnace.
1: Why does he charge the furnace? Why doesn't he pay cash for it? What do you charge the furnace with, salsa?
3: The scrap, well, the charging ram.
1: You mean you have a trained goat? Now start from the beginning, will you?
3: Well, the scrap is brought up in charging buggies, and we use the ram.
1: Brought
3: to put
1: up
3: it
1: in what?
3: In charging buggies.
1: Charging buggies?
3: Yeah.
1: What is a charging buggy? I never heard.
3: That's
1: of
3: electrically
1: it.
3: Operated ram.
1: Oh. Well, you're saying you got my goat. I don't know about that. Okay, now you got... Now what happens?
3: Well, I help the... That's where I come in, really, as a first helper. When we charge the furnace, well, I take over there and melt the scrap down.
1: Where does the word pig come from in connection with this?
3: Well,
1: You have to be hammy to make it, or...?
3: Well, that's a good answer.
1: Frankly, you don't know. Is that it, huh?
3: That's right.
1: You've been shoveling that Schweiner eye into that finest all these years. And you're having the faintest idea why it's called pig iron, huh?
3: I know why it's called pig iron.
1: Why?
3: It's called put in a trough. And
1: put in a trough?
3: Yes,
1: oh,
3: it's
1: now.
3: Put in a trough and
1: I see.
3: Cool down.
1: And the pig goes for the trough, is that it? Now, Rusty, if you had to do it all over again, would you go back into the steel business?
3: Yes, Mr. Marx, I would.
1: Why would you?
3: Well,
1: I know the pig iron. I know that.
3: Well, everything.
1: Goes in the trough, huh?
3: Everything that we have today is basically steel. Not everything, but
1: that's
3: most of it.
1: Not French pastry.
3: Well, steel is something that's here to stay, and all of these fine cars is made of the best steel, and you just can't get rid of it. That's the truth. 23 years for U.S. Steel, and it's been a fine company to work for.
1: Yeah.
3: That's true.
1: I hear they haven't got a quarter, huh? Well, let's forget about America's industry for now. In just 1 minute, you're going to work together for a chance at $1,500, which is more important.
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1: Here we go. Let's see how high I can build you $20. You selected sports personalities as your category. Is that right? Now you have $20. Yes, here's your first question. How much of the $20 will you bet?
3: $5.
1: In what sport is Sam Snead famous?
3: Golf.
1: Golf is right.
4: We have $25 now.
1: Remember, you're going for $1,500 tonight. How much of the $25 will you try?
2: Let's take 15 this time.
3: Okay.
2: 15.
1: Doesn't agree with him. He's liable to hit him over the head with an ingot. Wow. In what sport is Jack Kramer famous?
2: Tennis.
1: Tennis is right.
4: Climbing Groucho, they have $40.
1: All right, you got $40. Is how much you going to bet on this one? Here's your third question. How much of the $40?
2: $30.
1: $30. In what sport is Johnny Longdon famous?
5: Horse racing.
1: Horse racing is right.
4: They're really climbing now. They have $70.
1: All right, now you got $70. Now, how much of the $70 are you going to try?
5: Sure.
2: $70.
1: $70?
2: The whole works. Bet?
1: In what sport is Ralph Kiner famous?
3: Baseball.
1: Baseball is right.
4: And they wind up with a grand total of $140.
1: Thanks and good luck from the DeSoto Plymouth dealer. Stick around now. You may get the chance at the big question.
4: Groucho, the secret word is still door. Perhaps the next couple will say it. Just before we went on the air, our studio audience selected a baby photographer and a young mother. And here they are, Mrs. Linda Sutton and Mr. Newell Morris. Meet Groucho Marx.
1: Welcome to You Bet Your Life, folks. And if one of you says the secret word at any time, you divide $100 between you. It's a common word, something you...

0: 10 or 15.
1: You go around snapping at babies? Well, at least you're a candid photographer. And Miss Linda Sutton, huh? Very pretty name and a very pretty girl, huh? Have you always been this pretty?
2: Ask my mother.
1: Well, drag her out, I will. Where are you from, Mrs. Sutton?
2: I'm from outside of Boston.
1: Where is outside of Boston?
2: Well, I'm just on the edge of the Cape.
1: Well, I got you don't fall off, huh? You're a young mother, is that right?
2: That's right.
1: How old are you, Linda?
2: I'm 27.
1: And how old is your baby?
2: Well, they were a year, Christmas Day. I have twins, twin boys.
1: Oh, you have twins, huh? And how old is your husband?
2: He's 28.
1: 28? You know what a steel ingot is? Huh? You say your husband is in the steel business?
2: No, he's a lineman for the telephone company.
1: Which phone company does he work for?
2: Well, there's only one.
1: No, that's not true. There are many phone companies. You ought to have your husband wise you up to some of these things. You can't just go on having twins, you know. There are other things. In other words, he works for AT&T, is that it? How'd you meet him?
2: Oh, I met him. I was fishing for eels.
1: And that's the best you could do?
2: From a family of six. I'm the only girl. I have five brothers. And they're always my big brother.
1: Well, thanks for the warning, Mrs. Sutton.
2: My big brother was going to... It was
1: How big is your big brother?
2: Well, I have five. Any size you want, I got them.
1: Now then, we were on the eels. Huh?
2: Well, my mother wanted us to go get some eels. Not to eat, but just to feed our cats. We had nine cats.
1: Nine cats and only five brothers? That isn't even two cats apiece.
2: Well, anyway, my brother took me along so I could watch my little brother. Because as soon as I got there, my big brother went away. I think he went talking to some girls or something. So,
1: really?
2: Then my other brother...
1: You mean he preferred girls to eels? Can't be much of a man, that fella. Right?
2: And he came back in a little while, and he had this other fellow with him. And he says, hey, sis, this is Sutton. So he reached into the bucket that he had, and he pulled out this great big long eel, and he threw it at me. And I guess he meant me to catch it, but anyway, it hit me right in the face.
1: Is that considered romance in Massachusetts? Has strange customs in New England. Anyway. Slapping a girl in the kisser with an eel, I never thought of. Was just the right way to get introduced to a girl. Do you work, Mrs. Sutton?
2: Well, yes, I do. I have a part-time job as a chocolate dipper.
1: I beg your pardon. What did you say you dip?
2: Chocolates.
1: You dip chocolates? Dip them in what?
2: Chocolate. I work with nuts. Take three nuts.
1: Mrs. Sutton, don't think that I don't. I've worked with more nuts than you'll ever see. A girl tells me that she gets married because somebody slapped her on the kisser with an eel. Well, are you... Mister, I've been neglecting you, mister. This was such a fascinating saga of love in New England that I just couldn't get away from it. You say you're a baby photographer, Mr. Morris?
0: That's right.
1: How do you go about taking a baby's picture?
0: Well, if they're about 12 pounds, well, you prop them up on a pillow to start.
1: If they're under 12, what do you do, throw them back? Are babies like adults in that you can occasionally have to retouch babies' pictures?
0: Oh, yes, you occasionally retouch babies.
1: Well, how do you do it, huh?
0: Well, you have to take out the bags under their eyes and stray hair.
1: You mean those kids have bags under their eyes? That's what they get for staying up all night, huh? Hitting the bottle. A lot of those kids are old soaks. Who takes the pictures in your family, you or your husband?
2: Well, I take them of him, and he takes them of me.

0: you can do it, huh? Unless you have arms 8 feet long. Well, who takes the best pictures, you or your husband?
1: Well, I do. The pictures he takes, they don't look like me.
0: What do you mean they don't look like you?
1: Well, last summer he took a picture of me in a bathing suit and didn't look like me at all.
0: Were you underwater at the time? What was the matter with the picture?
1: It was too light.
0: Give us the lowdown, Mr. Morris. What was the matter with the picture of Mrs. Sutton?
2: It must have been an overexposure.
0: Maybe that's why she was under the water. Well, I know all about snapping at babies. Now, let's see how snappy you two are with your answers. You're going to play your bet your life for the chance at $1,500 at the DeSoto Plymouth question. You're on your $20 and the more than the other couples, and you get a chance at the big question. I can't tell you how much our first couple won, but Fenneman is offstage to remind our listeners.
3: The Iceman and the Steelworker earned $140.
0: Here we go. Let's see how high I can build you $20. You selected capitals of states as your category. Is that right? Now, you got $20. How much are you going to risk?
1: 15.
0: What is the capital of Kentucky?
1: Frankfurt.
0: Frankfurt is right. On their way, they have $35. How much of the 35 will you try?
1: 30.
0: What's the capital of South Dakota?
1: Pierre.
0: Pierre is right.
4: They're starting to climb. They have $65.
0: How much are you going to try?
1: 60.
0: 60. You don't care what he says anymore. What is the capital of Vermont?
1: Montpelier.
0: Montpelier is right. A New England guy.
4: Now they have $125.
0: No kissing until the show is over. Huh?
2: Shoot it.
0: Rackaroon here, huh? You've got $125, and you're going to try for this one. What is the capital of North Dakota?
1: Bismarck.
0: Bismarck is right.
4: And they wind up a grand total of $250.
0: Thanks and good luck from the DeSoto Plymouth dealers. Now, we'll soon know who gets the chance at the $1,500 question.
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0: Just a minute, Fenneman. If each dealer has a word, that'll be 3,000, and this is only a half-hour program.
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4: What I mean, Groucho, is that one must experience how the skilled DeSoto Plymouth mechanics working with the finest equipment can save time and money on your car.
0: One must experience. Shouldn't we try to get a few more people into the DeSoto Plymouth dealers? Maybe three or four?
4: Oh, you know what I mean.
0: So does everybody else. So on with the show. Who's ahead in the battle for the $1,000?
4: The housewife and the baby photographer are leading with $250. And the secret word is still door. We invited some Belgian war brides and their ex-GI husbands to the show tonight. And just before we went on the air, our studio audience selected Mr. and Mrs. Chico Tellez. Folks, meet Groucho Marx.
0: Welcome, youngsters, for the DeSoto Plymouth dealers. And if you say the secret word while we're talking, you'll win $100. It's a common word, something you see every day. Mrs. Tellez, is that the way you pronounce it?
5: That's right.
0: Tellez, huh? You're a Belgian war bride. Where are you from?
5: I'm from Belgium.
0: Just what I suspected, huh? I mean, what part of Belgium are you from?
5: From Molenbeek Saint-Jean.
0: Is that anywhere near Brussels?
5: Well, you know, in a country so small, most anything would be close to Brussels.
0: Oh, I don't know. How about Detroit? That's pretty far from Brussels.
5: Yeah, I guess so.
0: You're the Belgian war groom, I presume, eh? Chico?
6: No, I'm
0: not. I used to have a brother named Chico.
6: Well, it wasn't me.
0: It wasn't you. Could be. Chico Tellez, huh? What kind of a name? Is that? That's not a Belgian name, huh? What nationality is it?
6: It's a Spanish name.
0: Where are you from?
6: Mexico.
0: I suppose you were married in Hungary, huh? What kind of work do you do, Chico? Are you in love happy?
6: I'm a student in art center and I'm a photographer.
0: What sort of work did you do in Belgium before you were captured by Chico here?
5: I was a secretary.
0: You were a secretary?
5: Mm-hmm.
0: What were you doing for Uncle Sam when you met Lillian?
6: I was in the Signal Corps in the photographic section, in the army, of course.
0: Yeah. Were you right up front?
6: Naturally, I couldn't get out of there.
0: have any little Brussels sprouts, Lillian?
5: Brussels. No, not yet.
0: You have a delightful accent, Lillian. You speak English very well for a foreigner.
5: Thank you.
0: How long did it take you to learn it?
5: About 3 years.
0: 3 years. You're very quick to learn. Do you speak any other languages?
5: Yes, French and German.
0: I speak a number of languages myself, you know. Should we have a little conversation in Belgian?
5: In what?
0: In Belgian. Just you and I, yeah.
5: In Belgian? That would be impossible.
0: Don't you speak Belgian?
5: Nobody speaks Belgian. There isn't such a language.
0: Well, frankly, I don't speak it very well myself. Why don't the Belgians have a tongue of their own?
5: That's because there are two types of people in Belgium.
0: Men and women?
5: No, that's not what I mean.
0: They don't have men and women in Belgium?
5: Yes, they do.
0: You better clear
5: too.
0: Up this whole thing, Lily.
5: Well, yeah, they have men and women, all right. But what I mean by two types is that they have Walloon and Flemish people, and they both have a different language, see?
0: Oh, well, could you say something in Flemish? Could you tell me a short
5: well,
0: joke?
5: Well, I'm from the French part. I don't know Flemish very well.
0: Could you tell me a short joke in French?
5: In French?
0: Yeah.
5: Yes, I could.
0: What's happening?
5: You mean in French right away like that?
0: Yeah, and then tell me what it means.
5: Eh? Oh! I guess I can get away with it. Well,
0: Well, clean it up a little, will you?
5: Connaissez-vous l'histoire du monsieur qui fut réveillé à 3 heures du matin par le téléphone à 3 heures du matin et il se rendit compte que c'était le mauvais numéro. 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
0: Chico, did you understand that?
6: Oui, monsieur.
0: He's really a brilliant linguist, this guy. Well, Chico, explain. Would you explain in English what she just told in French?
6: I think she can explain it better.
0: Well, you, Lillian, he's shoving it over on you,
5: yeah,
0: huh?
5: See,
0: you tell me what you said. Huh? Something about the telephone, I guess.
5: Yeah, there was something about it. Well, it's all about a telephone, in fact.
0: The what?
5: Well, it's about a story of the man that was awakened by the telephone ringing at 3 o'clock in the morning. And so he went to answer it, you know, and he found out it was the wrong number. So the man at the other line excused himself and apologized because he had, you know, waken him up. So he said, oh, it's all right. You're perfectly excused. I had to get out anyhow to, I mean, get up anyhow to answer the phone, see? So...
0: Well, if Leopold is smart, he'll never come back to Belgium. Now that you've lived in California, Lillian, what do you think of Americans? And speak frankly. I'll probably go to jail, but it'll be worth it.
5: Oh, you won't go to jail for what I say.
0: No. Well, no. How do American men compare with Belgian men as husbands?
5: Well, they're very different. Very different. You see, a Belgian husband is, he has an air of superiority and, he doesn't want to help his wife in the housework or anything like that, and he's just a boss, you know, that's all.
0: Mm-hmm. And which system do you prefer?
5: Oh, I think America is a wonderful country for women.
0: And that's just who it belongs to, too. Chico, you were a sucker. You never should have left Belgium. Well, it's really been very interesting having you both here tonight, and I wish you a long and happy married life. Now, you're going to try for a chance at the $1,500 question. Beat the other two couples, and you win the chance at all that money. I can't tell you how much our other two couples won, but Fenneman's going to remind our listeners.
3: The housewife and the baby photographer are ahead with $250.
0: Here we go. Let's see how high I can build you $20. You selected composers of operas as your category.
5: Yes.
0: All right, now you have $20. How much are you going to try?
6: Well, we don't want...
0: Is that all right, Chico?
6: I suppose so.
0: All right. Who is the composer of Carmen?
5: Ambroise Thomas? No. I got it wrong.
0: No, I don't know. I'm sorry. It was Bizet.
5: Oh, yes.
7: They now have
0: $10. You were too busy to remember that. That's it. Well, now you've only got $10. Remember, you're going for $1,500 tonight. Now, how much of the $10 will you try?
6: $5.
0: $5. Who was the composer of Lohengrin?
6: That's a good question.
1: Wait. Can I see?
0: Yes.
1: Wagner.
0: Oh? Wagner is right.
7: Well, they're gaining their money back. They now have $15.
0: Chico, that was not only a good question, that was a good answer, too. All right, now you got $15. Here's your third question. How much of the 15 will you bet? And remember, either of you can answer this question. You know.
1: Five.
0: You're going to bet $5, huh?
6: Ten.
0: $10. You're back in Belgium. He's the boss over there.
1: Yeah, I can see that.
0: All right, who was the composer of The Marriage of Figaro?
5: Oh. Couldn't be Mozart, no.
0: Mozart is right. Mozart.
7: Well, we have $25.
0: All right, now you got $25, and here's your last chance to beat the other couples. How much of the 25 will you risk?
5: 15.
0: Who was the composer of Rigoletto?
5: Is it Verdi?
0: Verdi is right.
7: And they wind up with $40. And that means the housewife and the baby photographer with $250 get the chance at the DeSoto Plymouth $1,500 question.

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1: All right, here's the lady with the eels and the chocolate dips, and see how smart you are now. Here we go for $1,500. I'll give you 15 seconds to decide on a single answer between you, so think carefully and please no help from the audience. Here it is. In the original Constitution of the United States, there are 7 articles. How many amendments have been added to the Constitution? You must tell me exactly.

0: All right, what is the answer you two have decided upon?
1: 22.
0: No, it's awfully close. There are 21 amendments to the Constitution. I'm sorry, that's the correct answer, 21 amendments. So that means the big question next week will be worth $2,000. Well, you lost the big money, but you won $250 in the quiz. Congratulations and thanks to both of you.
2: You Bet Your Life is a John Goodell production, transcribed from Hollywood, directed by Robert Dwan and Bernie Smith. Music by Jerry Fielding. 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

0: Okay. Let's not overdo it. You saw the man pull down the card. Got your gear squared away, boy. How do you do, ladies and gentlemen? This is Bob broadcasting from the Naval Training Station at Corpus Christi, Texas Hope. Well, here I am starting my eighth year for the same sponsor. I re-enlisted. But you know, I'm really thrilled tonight because they requested me to keep appearing before military audiences. What I didn't like about it, the request came from civilian audiences. But it's great to be back. Coming home is really something. When we flew over New York, I felt a real tug at my heart. My girdle had caught in the bomb bay door. And I was Is it that good, really? And I was really glad to get back to Hollywood. I kissed my wife, I kissed my kids, then rushed out and kissed the street cleaner. He said, that's not necessary anymore. The cigarette shortage is over. Yesterday, I saw a big line in front of a guy at a cigarette counter. And I asked one fella, trying to buy something? He said, no, just waiting for my turn to spit in his eyes. And the gasoline, one cop saw a car parked in the highway, so he went up and said, what's the idea? The gas shortage is over. And the sailor stuck his head out and said, who's out of gas? And mind your own business. But tonight, we're doing our first broadcast of the season from Corpus Christi, Texas. Corpus Christi, that's an oven with tumbleweeds. I got them now. We're getting close to home now. And things are very confused here. Texas hasn't decided yet whether or not to accept the Japanese surrender. Oh, I'm getting into the solid stuff now. The people down here are unusual. Of course, you can tell a Texan anywhere, but not very much. Look up that writer again. And there are a lot of tourists down here. Tourists, that's the guy who thinks the golden triangle is a problem in geometry. That joke is only funny if you've been to Corpus Christi. And then nothing's funny. But But honestly, I'm just kidding. I was thrilled by the welcome these Texans gave me. I was walking on air. In fact, I'd still be walking on air if somebody hadn't come up and cut the rope down. But this is a great place here. I don't know if it gets hot here or not, but this is the only place I ever saw where they get in a crap game and try to lose their pants. And I know one Navy gunner who got discharged from the Navy and went back to his farm. When he started to milk the cow the first morning, she turned around and said, hey, take it easy. Those aren't triggers, you know. Hello?
1: Just a minute, Mr. Hope. Paris calling. Deposit $184, please. Will you please deposit $184? Hello, will you please deposit $184?
2: What's the matter? You crazy or something?
0: Well, it's Professor Colonna. Wow. How are you, Gerard? Colonna, where are you?
2: Well, Hope, you remember the time this summer when we ate in that little French restaurant in Paris and you couldn't pay the bill, so you left something for security?
0: Yes, what about it, Colonna?
2: Well, come and get me out of here!
0: Colonna, how do you manage to live with those holes in your head?
2: Took piccolo lessons. What's your system?
0: Colonna, are you really in that Parisian restaurant?
2: No, Hope, I'm on top of a high tower looking around the city.
0: Eiffel?
2: No, all the shades are down. Say, where are you now, Hope?
0: Oh, I'm out in Texas, the brush country.
2: Fine. Say hello to my relatives. Say, Hope, I was out with a French girl last night.
0: You were out with a French girl last night, Colonna. What was her name?
2: Fifi.
0: Did you like her?
2: Oui, oui.
0: What happened?
2: Woo-woo!
0: Oh, Colonna, you're trying.
2: That's no use. She has a husband.
0: one thing. Come here. What's wrong with you?
2: Well, I never told anyone this, Hope, but I was born 2 years too late.
0: You were born 2 years too late? How come?
2: Stalker tired and took the Atchison, Topeka, and the Santa Fe.
0: Well, Colonna, come on home. After all, what has Paris got to offer that you can't find in Corpus Christi?
2: What was that?
0: I said, what has Paris got to offer that you can't find in Corpus Christi?
2: Yeah, that Texas sun is really strong, isn't it?
0: All those folks down in Salisbury, North Carolina, boy, the boy.

0: you ain't wrong, you're right. If it ain't dark, it's light. If you ain't sure, you might. Gotta be this or that. And if it ain't sea, it's land. And if you ain't brave, you're past. If it ain't fresh, it's cash. Gotta be this or that. Who can it be if it ain't me? I know it's not your brother. Can't you see it's gotta be one way or the other? Tell me what I must know. If you don't like, I'll go. And if it ain't yes, it's no. Gotta be this or that. Gotta be this or that.
1: It's Gotta Be This or That, sung by that famous screen star, Skinny Ennis, soon to be seen in his new picture, Along Came Bones.
2: Hey, Bob.
1: Yeah?
2: You can't kid me about my physique, nay. I put on a lot of beef this summer.
1: You did, huh?
2: Yeah, just feel that muscle.
1: Mm-hmm. Well, look around. It's there somewhere. Skinny, is that a muscle or is your Adam's apple out of the USO tour? But isn't this a great state, Texas, Skin?
2: Oh, it sure is. You know, Ann Sheridan, Linda Darnell, and Ginger Rogers all came from Texas.
1: Yeah, and it's such flat country, too, isn't it, huh?
2: Man, I really go for this cowboy country, Bob. The minute I got here, I bought myself a 10-gallon hat. Cost me $20.
3: $20 for a 10-gallon hat?
2: Yeah, $15 for the hat, $5 to have the armholes cut in it.
3: Well, look who's here, Francis Langford.
4: Hiya, Bob. Hello, Skin.
5: Yes, sir. Well, hello, Bamboo Blonde. Hi. Look at that.
1: Francis, here we are back in the air again.
4: Yeah, that's right. Another year, another dollar.
1: Tell me, Francis, how did you like it down here? You know, this is Texas, where men are men and women are women.
4: I know, Bob, but if you get a haircut, nobody will say anything to you.
1: Francis, are you insinuating that I'm not a he-man?
4: Well, it isn't that, Bob. You just don't belong in this part of the country. You know, down here, they shoot from the hip.
1: So what? I can shoot from the hip.
4: I know, Bob, but the shooting would be all over by the time you reached way back there.
1: Watch your lines. Never mind. I guess there's enough guys out there doing it for you. Say, you know, Francis, this is wonderful grazing country down here.
4: I know it is, Bob, but gee, you make pretty good money. Why don't you eat in a restaurant?
1: Well, I need the calcium. Francis, let's forget jokes for a minute. I'd like to tell these folks about the great job you did this summer touring the hospital.
4: Thanks a lot, Bob.
1: Did you play any hospitals where there were Navy flyers?
4: Well, I wanted to, but gee, I bruised so easily. I was only kidding, Bob. I wouldn't forget the Navy. I played the San Diego Naval Hospital.
1: Oh, I've been there.
4: Yes, I know. And they were so disappointed when they found you weren't with me.
1: Oh, did they expect me?
4: Well, they must have. They had the place all sprayed with DDT.
1: DDT. Oh, I know. You mean Dream Dandy Talkum. Yeah.
4: But, Bob, I'm tired of talking about myself. Let's talk about your trip to Europe. It says here.
1: Well, there really isn't much to it. I could tell the whole thing in a few days, but all in all...
4: You played army camps in France, didn't you, Bob?
1: That's right, France. I even brought you a little something from Paris. Here.
4: Oh, Bob, this is wonderful, but you didn't have to do this.
1: Oh, it's nothing, Francis. Go on, open the bottle and smell it.
4: Okay. Mmm. Real French dressing.
1: Gee, and I wonder where Professor Colonna. I wish he was here. I have a present for him, too.
6: Here I am, Hope.
1: Well, Professor Colonna, back from France. What took you so long?
6: Well, I flew back, and I had to make 6 stops.
1: I don't understand it, Colonna. You could have flown it in one hop. Why did you make 6 stops?
6: My arms got tired.
1: Well, here's your present, Colonna.
6: Thank you, Hope, and I brought you a present, too. Nothing special, just an atom bomb.
1: Colonna, an atom bomb?
6: Nothing to worry about, Hope. It's only a miniature. It won't explode. Here, I'll drop it on the floor and show you.

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Every time, every time, every doggone time I call a man. I'm taking a chance on losing my mind. I'm gonna learn to be a hermit and live in a hermit cave until I lose those blues my sweetie gave to me. I'm gonna burn my bridges behind me. I'm gonna hide out there. 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'Cause every time, every time.

I'm gonna learn to be a hermit and live in a hermit cave until I lose those blues that sweetie gave to me. 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You can look, but you'll never find me behind the eight ball again. 'Cause every time, every time, every doggone time,

Ladies and gentlemen, may I at this point salute Hollywood for its wonderful contribution in helping bring about VJ Day. For many of its stars fought all over the world, this time not in the limelight, but just as a cog in a big war machine. Tonight we salute for his magnificent leadership and courage in the war, Commander Robert Montgomery.

0: Thank you, boys. Thank you, Bob.
1: Well, Roberts, you can tell by that applause that these boys are all intensely interested in your Navy career. They're very eager to hear about it.
0: Well, I got in.
1: No, skip that. How'd you get out? But seriously, we're awfully proud of you, Bob. I guess you're the best-known Bob to ever come out of Hollywood.
0: Oh, I don't know, Bob. I don't know. Bob Burns did all right.
1: You sure you weren't an ensign? Say, did you have any trouble getting out of the Navy, Bob?
0: Oh, no, it was easy, and it's getting easier all the time.
1: It is?
0: Yeah, now they give you 10 points for each battleship you sink.
1: Well, anyway, Montgomery, you're looking grand. That Navy food must have agreed with you. Tell me, did they have menus?
0: Yes, but it's a little different in the Navy, Bob. You get the menus after you eat.
1: After you eat, what purpose would it serve then?
0: How else are you going to know what you've eaten?
1: Well, these fellas are in the Air Force here, Bob. You were in another branch, weren't you?
0: Yes, I was on a destroyer.
1: Oh, boy, that's what I love, the open sea.
0: Really, Bob?
1: Yeah, you should have seen me yesterday with the wind blowing in my face and the big guns blasting in my ears.
0: At sea, on a fighting ship?
1: No, I was standing in front of a theater where they were showing Anchors Away and the usher left the door open.
0: Frank Sinatra's in that, isn't he?
1: What's that?
0: I say Frank Sinatra.
1: Yeah, he's the only sailor that ever had to have his pants padded. Tell me, Bob, you still wear your uniform occasionally, don't you?
0: I should say not. You know, when a fella finally gets that uniform off, he just hangs it up in the closet and then sits around all day saying to the morgues, eat it, eat it.
1: Well, I had hoped you'd bring your commander's uniform along, Bob. I wanted to borrow it from you. I got a date with a wave tonight.
0: You've got a date with a wave? Why do you need a uniform?
1: Well, I want to pull rank on it when the waiter brings the check. At the seawall. That's the local sanitarium.
0: Those boys will be glad to get back in civilian life, won't they, Bob?
1: Yeah, they certainly will, Bob. Let's show the folks that little scene, what happens on mustering out day. Think I can play a gob?
0: Well, it depends on what it's a gob of.
1: Well, let's do a little sketch for the fellas, showing a couple of sailors just getting ready to leave the boat for the last time. They're on their way to kiss the Admiral. Goodbye. Come on, let's go.
2: Attention. Attention. Now hear this. All sailors in Barracks 3, line up at the paymaster's window. You're being mustered out.
1: You mean you don't want to be a civilian?
0: No. Spend all day making up your own mind, having someone else do your laundry, driving the same car all the time, worrying about what suit to wear.
1: You've been smoking those Mexican cigarettes again, I tell you.
0: It looks like. Say,
1: how about that little wave standing in line in front of you? Is she pretty?
0: Yeah, wait till she turns so I can see her face. Ooh, she's a corker.
1: Yeah, the rest of the bottle ain't bad either. Say, watch me give her some of my smooth scuttlebutt. I'll make her think I'm really big time. Hiya, babe.
3: Hello, high, dry, and stranded.
1: Hey, wavy, how about you and me locking dog tags tonight, huh? All stateside talk. We'll go up to Kingsville and drop anchor in the local pub.
3: Tell me more.
1: Oh, you like my style?
3: No, but the steam curls my hair.
0: Let me try my luck, Bob. Say you're cute. I could go for you.
3: You better turn off that gleam in your eye, sailor. The blinkers on the SS Arkansas are answering you back.
0: Oh, Bob, why waste time here? We got dough coming. Come on, paymaster, hurry up. I'm going to re-enlist.
4: Ah, me too. I love the sea. Water to the left of me, water to the right of me, water in front of me, water in back of me.
0: What are you screaming at?
4: No ship.
1: Kelowna, are you the paymaster?
4: That's right, Hope. Old Rash with the cash, Kelowna. Conscientious custodian of coin bags and upright official of the Navy. Also tequila smuggled in from Mexico, cheap. All right, you guys. Come on to get your dough. Hope, here's your $300. And Montgomery, here's your $300. And here's my 300 pesos.
1: Well, Colonna, why are you paying yourself off in pesos? You have no reason to go to Mexico.
4: Where did you count your money?
0: Colonna, this is counterfeit money.
4: What makes you think so?
0: General Washington isn't wearing his uniform.
4: I know. I mustered him out 2 hours ago.
1: Aren't you afraid with all this money around?
4: Of course not, Hope. I keep this rifle by me at all times, and I'm an expert shot.
1: An expert shot?
4: Yes. See the admiral over there? Watch, I'll shoot the feather off his hat.
1: Shoot the feather off the admiral's hat. Be careful, Colonna.
5: Home

0: to the memory. That's all of that. And thanks to Robert Montgomery for being with us tonight. I'm sure we'll all be looking forward to seeing you in Metro-Goldwyn-Mayer's They Were Expendable. I also want to thank Admiral Clark and all you men of the U.S. Naval Air Training Station here at Corpus Christi for making this program possible. You've certainly been swell to us, and the amazing thing is that this is our first show of the season, and nobody threw anything at us. Yes, sir, all this meat and no tomatoes. And it was mighty generous of you, Bob, to drop in on us older civilians. After all, this was quite a letdown to you after winning the war. You did win it, didn't you, Robert?
1: Me? Heck no. I thought you and Colonna won it on your last USO trip.
0: Win it? We couldn't even find where they kept it. But seriously, there's a lot of talk flying.
1: Well, of course, it's human nature, Bob. If you were in the Navy, you'd want to pin the orchid on the battle wagons, the subs, or the tin cans, and so on. On the other hand, if you were in the Army, you'd be tossing the victory bouquet to the Air Force or the Armored Division.
0: Or to Ernie Pyle's idol, a soldier on foot. Yeah, I know.
1: The important thing isn't who won the fracas. It's who's going to keep it won. It doesn't take many people to start a war. The tough part is it takes so many to finish a war. We spent plenty of our buddies on this war, and they'd be pretty sore to hear people arguing about who won it, Marines, sailors, soldiers, or science.
0: You said it, Robert. Nobody would ever deny that we owe those men a great debt. And our first and biggest payment toward this debt and a prescription for veterans' readjustment ought to be American unity. Unity of purpose among labor and management and government. Peace for the purpose.
1: That's right. You know, folks, in this war, they had guys whose only job was wrapping wristwatches and wallets of the men who got killed. And if we don't fight to keep the peace as well as they fought to get it, war will be open for business again, taking applications for that same old job. Good night, Bob.
0: Good night, Bob. Goodbye. Goodbye.
2: 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I get a shoving around every time. Every time, every time, every doggone time I call romance. I'm taking a chance on losing my mind. I'm gonna learn to be a hermit and live in a hermit's cave until I lose those blues my sweetie gave to me. I'm gonna burn my bridges behind me. I'm gonna hide out and dance. You can look, but you'll never find me behind the eight ball again. Cause every time, every time, every doggone time I fall in love, I get a shoving around.
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0: I'm gonna learn to be a hermit and live in a hermit cave until I lose those blues my sweetie gave to me. I'm gonna burn my bridges behind me. I'm gonna hide out in there. You can look, but you'll never find me behind the eight ball.
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0: This is Bela Lugosi, welcoming you to Mystery House.
1: Mystery House, starring Bela Lugosi. Mystery House, where live again the stories of the greatest mystery theater the world has ever known, the Grand Guignol of Paris. Mystery House, where tonight the distinguished actor John Carradine joins Bela Lugosi in presenting The Thirsty Death. Good evening, folks. This is Ken Carpenter. If I sound a little nervous, it's not really my fault. I'm usually a pretty steady guy, calm as anyone, but, well, this is asking too much. Bela Lugosi alone is enough to scare you. John Carradine isn't exactly soothing to your nerves, but put them together in a story set in darkest Africa with mad dogs howling in the background and...

0: Now, the curtain rises on The Thirsty Death, starring Bela Lugosi and his guest at Mystery House, John Carradine. Do you hear those native drums? Do you know what they're saying? Yves Plazana does. That is why her heart is pounding to the mounting cadence of those ceaseless drums. That's why she's hurrying faster, faster, hurrying through the North African forest in the oppressive heat of this humid afternoon. And that is why Malad, her native houseboy, follows unwillingly, his eyes rolling fearfully in their wide sockets.
1: Malad, faster. Walk faster.
2: Missus, please, better we go by.
1: Don't talk such nonsense.
2: What, missus? Thirsty Death walks. All around us is Thirsty Death. You hear, missus? Do you hear?
1: Oh, stop gibbering like a frightened child. And anyway, we've gone too far to turn back now.
2: No.
1: We're almost halfway to the village.
2: No, better we go back. Better we... Oh, go back!
1: Malad! Malad, don't leave me here alone! Malad! Malad! Let me in! Open the door and let me in!
3: Eve, it is you.
1: Rene.
3: I couldn't believe my own ears. Come in, come in.
1: Oh, I had no idea this was your house, Rene. I knew you lived somewhere near here, but...
3: What happened?
1: I was on my way to the village when Malad, my houseboy, became frightened and ran away. There was a mad dog somewhere near.
3: Well, so I have something to thank the epidemic for, after all. Who would have thought back in Paris that we should meet again like this?
1: Oh, Rene, please.
3: Yes, forgive me. I was so taken away at seeing you. But sit down. Let me pour you some water.
1: Oh, thank you.
3: Here, drink. Not so fast, Eve. You'll make yourself ill.
1: More, please.
3: Well, just a little more will be all right, I suppose.
1: I never knew before what thirst could mean.
3: And imagine those poor devils out there, hundreds of them who have hydrophobia. Eve, whatever induced you to set foot outside your door?
1: Oh, it was foolhardy of me, I know. But my husband had to leave for the coast to be gone at least a week. And the prospect of being shut in all alone, except for my terrified houseboy.
3: Yes, the natives are in a dreadful panic. My own houseboy, Gildas, ran off and deserted me yesterday. But you say you were on your way to the village.
1: Well, perhaps you know the Chabours. I was going to stay with them until Francois, my husband, returned.
3: Eve... Are you happy with him?
1: Him? You mean my husband? Of course we're happy, very happy.
3: Then why, when I first learned who the new doctor and his wife were, did you send back word by Gildas that I would not be welcome in your home?
1: Because
3: you were afraid that seeing me might rekindle our love? Wasn't that it?
1: No, Rene. It's because Francois is such a jealous husband.
3: Middle-aged men with beautiful young wives usually are.
1: Well, I'm rested now. I must be on my way to the village if I'm to make it by nightfall.
3: But you can't go out there again.
1: I must. Oh. Rene, you loved me once.
3: I love you still.
1: Then go with me. Take me to the village.
3: Very well. But you're still tired. Rest a bit longer, and then we'll start.
1: Strange, isn't it, Rene, that fate should bring us together again like this?
3: Strange and wonderful. And doesn't it prove something to you, Eve? When you sent me away back there in Paris, because your parents wished you to marry this Dr. Plassin, I chose the farthest, most inaccessible, most uncivilized spot I could think of.
1: And yet, here I am, too.
3: Eve.
1: With my husband.
3: Does he know that you were once in love with another, with me?
1: With another, yes. I'm not sure. Those dogs.
3: You do set one spine a-tingling. But I'll have my gun, of course.
1: Francois was telling me about the Boivin child. Hydrophobia turned him into such a snarling, howling, frothing beast. They had to smother him between two mattresses.
3: Oh, it's a ghastly disease. And yet there are fools, criminal fools, who refuse to obey the order that all dogs be killed. I didn't hesitate to kill all four of my pets. Eve... Why do you suddenly look at me like that?
1: Oh, nothing.
3: There's a dog in your home, isn't there?
1: Yes.
3: But that's sheer folly.
1: Francois refuses to do away with him. That's another reason why I couldn't bear

0: remain home. I was afraid.
1: What manner of man is this husband of yours?
0: Well, he says he needs the dog for experiments. Please, Rene, we mustn't delay any longer. It gets dark so suddenly out here.
1: Very well. I'll get my gun.
0: Rene.
1: What's the matter?
0: Somebody's outside.
1: Probably Gildas, that fool houseboy of mine, coming back at last.
0: No, it's...
1: Eve. Who was it you said you saw just through the windows? Why do you...
0: My husband.
1: Your husband? But I thought you said...
0: He mustn't find me here, Rene. He's so insanely jealous, he'll think... He mustn't find me here.
1: Wait, go upstairs. There's a bedroom.
0: All right.
1: Who's there? Oh, good evening.
2: Good evening, monsieur. I'm Dr. Plaisant.
1: Oh, the new doctor. Well, won't you come in?
2: Thank you.
1: I am René Bramant.
2: Yes, I've heard of you. I think that back in Paris we had a mutual friend.
1: You must be mistaken, my dear doctor. I am from Marseille.
2: So?
1: Oh, sit down. I'll pour you a glass of Lancet.
2: Well, you are an obliging host.
1: To your health, Dr. Plaisant.
2: And yours, Monsieur Bremont. Splendid liqueur. And I must say, a comfortable place you have here.
1: Thank you, Doctor.
2: This, I presume, is your living room. Where do you sleep?
1: There's a room at the head of the stairs.
2: No other rooms in the lodge?
1: No, it's a very small place.
2: Just the kind of place that would appeal to my wife. We're thinking of building next year, and if you don't mind, I like to take a look at the bedroom.
1: No. That is, I'd rather you didn't.
2: Oh. The bedroom is occupied, perhaps?
1: Of course not. I'm here all alone.
2: Then?
1: Well, doctor, I might as well confess.
2: Yes?
1: Gildas, my houseboy, deserted me yesterday. Well, the bedroom is in a frightful mess. I must ask you to wait until some other time to see it.
2: As you wish.
1: And now, doctor, at the risk of seeming a rude host, I must remind you that it will soon be dark.
2: You think I should be on my way?
1: Well, after all, Dr. Plaisant, you of all people should be aware of the menace that lurks in the forest. There are still mad dogs loose, and after dark...
2: Oh, yes. Those mad dogs. And me, completely out of serum.
1: Out of serum? Good heavens! Can't you get some more?
2: The whole district has run out. I intended leaving for the coast today to get a supply, but...
1: Yes?
2: But something very significant came to my attention. So I sent someone else.
1: Doctor, it's such a long trip. Why, this means that for at least a week, every case of hydrophobia in this district must necessarily be fatal.
2: Yes, monsieur. And what ghastly cases we had. Death so horrible that even I, who have seen so much of death, was utterly revolted.
1: Why? And yet you are so righteous to keep a dog in your own house.
2: What's that, monsieur? What's that? You know I have a dog? Then she told you.
1: She? Why, I don't know who you mean.
2: Who told you?
1: Gildas, my houseboy, Gildas. You know how these natives chatter. He heard it from your houseboy.
2: A most unusual servant, that Gildas. First leaves your bedroom a frightful mess so that I can't see it. And now he tells you about the dog.
1: Dr. Plaisant, you must do away with the dog. It's too dangerous. Why, just think if your wife...
2: Your solicitude for my wife's safety touches me deeply, Monsieur Bremont. Too bad she couldn't be along with me on this visit.
1: Yes, it is.
2: But perhaps we shall all three be together quite soon. Goodbye, monsieur.
1: Goodbye, doctor. Yeah. Eve, you can come down now.
0: Oh, Rene. Oh, I was so frightened. I can hardly stand.
1: You're pale as a ghost. Here, sit down.
0: I thought he'd never go. When he asked to see the bedroom,
1: Eve, he knew you were here.
0: You think so?
1: His very manner in asking to see the bedroom. And his reaction when I forgot myself and spoke of the dog.
0: Yes, yes. I tried to tell myself otherwise, but I know it's true. Didn't he even speak of a mutual friend in Paris? He meant me.
1: Of course.
0: He knows we were once sweethearts. And now, the way things happen...
1: Don't, Eve, don't. I can't bear to see you like this. And what if he does know? You've done no wrong. God knows you've been a faithful wife.
0: But he... I told you how jealous Francois is. He'll never believe the truth, never.
1: What kind of a devil is he? That you should cower and cringe before him.
0: Oh, you don't know what he's capable of.
1: Then why don't you divorce him? You don't love him, you never have.
0: He'd never consent to a divorce, he's told me so.
1: Then leave him anyway. Eve, darling, come away with me. Come away to the other end of the earth. I'll make you happy, I swear I will. Everything that we once hoped and dreamed together...
0: Oh, Renee, don't, please. You're only making me feel worse. As long as I'm his wife, I couldn't.
1: Yes. I suppose I knew that.
0: Look, night has closed in already. We've got...
1: Eve, what's the matter? If I hadn't caught you then, you'd have fallen.
0: Oh, it's just nerves. I'll be all right. We've got to start for the village at once, Renee.
1: But you're in no condition to ever make it, Eve. Do you realize how far it is?
0: Yes, but I...
1: Those mad dogs prowling in the blackness of the forest?
0: But I can't stay here.
1: Why not? You can have the bedroom upstairs. I'll sleep down here on the couch.
0: Do you think he'd ever believe that?
1: Listen, I have an idea. Why didn't I think of it before? Some friends of mine, an elderly couple, have a place down by the river. I'll take you there at dawn. They'll say you were here all the time.
0: You really think they will?
1: Positive, and Eve. We were probably wrong about your husband knowing you were here. We just imagined things. Everything's going to turn out all right.
0: Terrible nightmare. I woke up screaming.
1: Poor thing. Why, you're actually trembling.
0: What time is it?
1: Well, as a matter of fact, we'd have had to get up soon anyway. It's just about dawn.
0: Well, then if you don't mind, I'll go back downstairs with you. I hate to be alone.
1: Sure thing. I'll start right in fixing breakfast.
3: I had a restless night, too.
1: Wouldn't be a bit surprised if I was going to have another bout of malaria.
0: My head's spinning. And I ache all over.
1: Sit down. I light the lamp.
0: Yes, too. This eerie blackness.
1: Ah, here's a match.
0: Oh, there. The light from the lamp makes me feel better already. I can almost laugh at my horrible dream now.
1: Was it about the dogs?
0: Yes, about the little dog Nero that my husband refused to kill. I dreamed that right before my eyes, the dog changed into the shadowy figure of a man.
1: No wonder you woke up screaming.
0: But that was only the beginning of the dream. It seemed to me that I woke up there in the bedroom upstairs, and the shadowy figure was leaning over me. I was so paralyzed with fright I couldn't move.
1: And then what happened?
0: And then I heard this thing go out of my room and close the door. Then it seemed to me that I lay there an eternity, trying to scream but unable to utter a sound. Finally, I found my voice.
1: And... Eve.
0: Renee, you do look ill. I hadn't noticed before how...
1: Eve, I had a strange dream, too. I also dreamed that a shadowy figure was moving about in here.
0: No.
1: And then I dreamed the figure went out and barred the doors and windows from the outside.
0: Renee, look. The windows are barred.
1: Yes.
0: Quick, the door, test it.
1: Well, we must still be dreaming. It can't be. It's true. The door is locked and barred from the outside. Whoever you are there, open the door.
0: We've got to get out of here. We've got to get out of here.
4: Well, I hope you're not frightened yet, because this isn't anything. Wait till you hear Bela Lugosi and John Carradine in the second act of The Thirsty Death. And wait till you hear those howling dogs.

0: We left Yves Plaisant and René Bermond beating senselessly on the barred door. The barred door which keeps them prisoners there in Monsieur Bermond's lodge, remote in the North African forest. As we return to them now in the ghostly dawn, they are still hammering their fists on the door in a fit of panic, still shouting hopelessly for help.
1: Stop, Yves! Stop! Stop it, Yves! We're behaving like panicky children. We've got to be calm. We've got to think this thing through like rational human beings.
2: Calm, René? Rational?
1: Yes, yes, of course. We wake up and find the door and windows barred from the outside. Now, is that any reason to give way to terror?
2: Shadowy figure, René. He must have had a purpose. A ghastly purpose.
1: Nonsense. He only existed in your imagination. And I dare say you transplanted him to mine. For all we know, Gildas may have done this just as a joke.
2: You don't really believe that, René?
1: Certainly I do. Or if it wasn't Gildas, maybe it was some native with a twisted sense of humor.
2: Oh, René, we've got to get out of here.
1: Naturally, and it shouldn't be very difficult if we use our heads. Now then, let's see. Why, of course. I have a hatchet over here in the drawer.
2: Oh, René.
1: Gone.
2: René, he took it. Whoever locked us in took it.
1: Now. Now, don't get hysterical again. I can always fire my revolver, and maybe it might help that way.
2: Oh, then hurry, hurry.
1: Let's see. The cartridges are over here in the other drawer. No.
2: Cartridges. They're gone, too.
1: Yes. They're gone, too.
2: René, the door. Somebody's there.
1: It's opening. Dr. Plaisant.
3: Ah, good morning, Monsieur Bermond. And Eve, my dear wife. Aren't you happy to see your devoted husband again?
2: You locked us in, didn't you?
1: Yes, it was you.
3: Stand where you are, monsieur. I shall feel impelled to use my gun.
1: Dr. Plaisant, what sort of comedy do you think you're playing?
3: A romantic one, but only as a supporting player. I'm sure you'll be the first to admit that.
2: Oh, no, no, no, Francois. It isn't true what you're thinking.
1: We can explain everything if you'll only give us a chance.
3: Yes. I'm sure it would be a most ingenious alibi.
1: You blind, stupid, jealous fool. I demand that you let us out of here at once.
3: Let you out? Oh, no. I couldn't do that. It would be criminal.
2: Criminal?
3: Decidedly, you are dangerous.
1: What riddles are you speaking now?
3: Not riddles, facts.
2: Oh, he's gone mad, completely mad.
3: No, my dear wife, I'm not mad, but unfortunately, it will soon be impossible to say the same about one of you.
2: What?
1: Which one? Me?
3: Perhaps. And then again, perhaps it is she. Who knows?
2: What are you talking about?
1: Tell us what you have to say and be done with it.
3: Very well, Monsieur Bermond. Remember telling me that I ought to have killed my little dog.
1: What about it?
3: I have been forced to follow your advice, Monsieur. You see, the dog had become rabid.
2: Oh.
1: But what has that to do with us?
3: Patience. Patience. What will interest you particularly is that last night, after I killed the poor dog, I filled my hypodermic needle with its saliva.
2: With its saliva?
3: Yes, its saliva, brimming with hydrophobia. And then I came back here. Came back all the way through the forest. I came back with my hypodermic needle.
2: That was really you. You that I saw leaning over my bed.
1: And then you injected the needle into me. You monster! You infected us both!
3: No, no, not both. Just one of you. Don't you remember my saying?
2: Oh, which one?
1: Which one did you infect?
2: Was it me?
1: Or me, in the name of heaven, man.
3: Very soon you'll find out. But very soon, the one who is infected will begin to feel the symptoms. You are quite unmistakable, I assure you. First, just a general feeling of sickness, steadily growing worse.
2: Then I'm the one. I woke up feeling ill.
1: And what about me? I thought it was malaria.
3: Next will come that awful, crucifying thirst. And then the final stage. The transformation into a snarling, frothing, howling beast that will bite and tear and stand back, Bermond, or I shoot!
1: Dr. Plaisant, by all that is holy, I swear that we are innocent.
2: Oh, yes, Francois, yes.
1: Have you no mercy?
3: I have only advice. There in the drawer, where you failed to find the hatchet, I left a knife.
1: A knife?
3: Oh, it's not sharp enough or strong enough to tear open the door or window bars, however, When the mad person attacks the healthy one, the knife will prove useful. Goodbye.
1: If we only knew which one of us it was.
2: Not me. He wouldn't have done it to me. He wants me. He wouldn't destroy me. It's you, Rennie. He did it to you.
1: You're just saying that, Eve. You know in your heart it isn't true. Suspicion has turned his love for you into inhuman hatred. You're the one he'd want to destroy, not me. It's you he's infected. You.
4: First, just a general feeling of sickness. Steadily growing worse.
2: General feeling of sickness. Steadily growing worse. That's what he said.
1: What's that you're saying, Eve?
2: Renee, there's no longer any doubt about it. It was me that he infected.
1: No, no, no. It was me. Just as he said, the symptoms are unmistakable. Why should I lie to myself or you any longer? I'm the victim.
2: You're sure, Renee? You're positive?
1: Good to God that I weren't. A general feeling of sickness.
4: Come that awful crucifying thirst. That awful crucifying thirst.
2: Renee! Where is the water jug?
1: It was right over here. Empty!
2: No!
1: That devil! He must have poured out all the water.
2: Poured out all the water! And I'm so thirsty. So horribly, terribly thirsty.
1: You are? Eve, you are? Then you must be the one.
2: Water! Water, get me water. Have water.
4: And then, the final stage. The transformation of the snarling, laughing, growling beast that will...
2: Why do you stand there looking at me, Renee? Water! I've got to have water!
1: There's nothing I can do, Eve. Nothing!
2: You've got to do something!
4: There in the drawer where you failed to find the hatchet, I left a knife.
2: Water! I've got to have water!
4: When the mad person attacks the healthy one, the knife will prove useful.
2: Renee! What are you doing with that drawer?
1: Why, I...
2: Put down that knife, Renee! Put it away. Put it away, do you hear?
1: Eve, stay away from me, I warn you.
2: He's going to kill
1: me. Don't come a step closer. If you do, I'll have to use this knife.
2: I must get
1: We're locked
2: the
1: in
2: knife.
1: Here together, Eve, and there's nothing I can do but use this knife.
2: Help!

0: Doctor, doctor, see, I come back. I come back.
1: Yes, Mallet, you come back.
0: Missus, where is she?
1: Well, I think she is. The home was Monsieur Bremont, where you took her.
0: Monsieur Bremont? No, no, doctor. Mallet not take missus anywhere. Mallet get scared of dogs, run away and leave missus all alone in forest. Come back now to say very sorry.
1: Don't lie to me. You took her to Monsieur Bremont yesterday. Yes, sir, you had probably taken her many times before.
0: No, no.
1: Tell me, Mallard, how much did she pay you for keeping her secret?
0: Secret? What secret you talk about?
1: Don't taunt me about. You lying devil.
0: No.
1: It won't do any good. I found her with Monsieur Bremont.
0: Who this Monsieur Bremont? Mallard, not know.
1: If you say that once more, I'll flood you. The game is up. I've caught her with her lover and...
0: Mallet not know what you talk. Yesterday, Mrs. say go with her to village. On way, dog come. Mallet run. Leave Mrs. behind. Now, come back to say very sorry.
2: A very clever story, Mallet. Yeah. And who knows?
0: Yeah.
2: I might have been fool enough to believe it, if not for this.
0: Oh, you get letter.
2: Yes, a letter. Last night, while visiting Monsieur Bremont's lodge, I found it in a drawer hidden under a box of cartridges. It's in her own handwriting.
0: Doctor, what letter say?
1: I couldn't bear to read what my wife wrote to her lover. I haven't read it. But I will now. I'll read it now.
0: Miss is very good to Molly. Very good to Molly. Doctor, what is it? Why you...
2: René, everything that once was between us is forgotten and must forever remain that way. Please, I beg you, never come to see me. And if ever we chance to meet, remember I am Madame Pleasant and not the girl who... Oh, dear God! What have I done?
0: Doctor, where you go?
1: Quick, Mallet, come. Maybe there is yet time.
3: Let me out, for God's sake. Let me out of here.
1: Yes, yes. Quick, Mallet, help me get the door open.
0: Missus!
1: Death.
4: How did you expect to find her?
1: So, you killed her.
4: Yes. I killed her. I was only your instrument. You gave her that monstrous disease.
1: Eve. Eve.
4: Look at her now. Your wife. Your beautiful young wife. You and your hypodermic needle. You made her into a frothing, howling, biting...
1: Listen to me. It is true. The blood is on my soul. She was not a victim of hydrophobia.
4: What?
1: All that about that hypodermic needle. I made it up. Neither you nor my wife was touched.
5: Ladies and gentlemen, that was The Thirsty Death, starring Bela Lugosi and John Carradine with Lorene Tuttle.
1: What's the matter, Ken? We didn't frighten you, did we?
5: Well, I'm afraid you did, Bela. That was pretty scary.
1: Oh, that was nothing.
5: Nothing?
1: No! Wait till you hear next week's story. It's a grand guignol play about a woman who was buried alive. And my guest will be the beautiful and charming Simone Simone. Hope you and your audience will join me next week at Mystery House.
5: Bela Lugosi is currently being starred in a series of Mystery House pictures at Universal Studios. You'll find Mystery House novels on sale at your local bookstore. John Carradine will soon be seen in the title role of Bluebeard. This is Ken Carpenter.

0: Autolite and its 96,000 dealers bring you Mr. J. Carroll Nash in tonight's presentation of
1: Suspense. 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
1: And now, with The Treasure Chest of Don Jose and the performance of Mr. J. Carroll Nash, Autolite hopes once again to keep you in suspense.
4: This is not a pretty story. There is blood in it, the blood of men and women. There is a curse in it, and gold. But it is a funny story. It is a joke. A great joke I cannot laugh at. It is a joke on me. In matters of this sort, secrecy is of the most importance. In matters of this sort, no man is your friend. Once, I had a friend. We lived together in my little house on Black Cay down in the Gulf of Mexico. But then the hurricane struck and everything was different. The wind blew for two nights and a day, and when the waves piled up on the cay and swept away the house, it was my friend Pedro who dragged me away unconscious and lashed me to a ring bolt on our little dock and saved my life. Next day, the sun was shining again, but there was nothing left on my little island. The splintered planks that once had been the house of my father were scattered among the stripped palm trees, and even the big chimney that was built by my great-grandfather was a pile of broken bricks. There was nothing but blue sea and a bright sun and heaviness in my heart.
5: Even the chimney.
4: What would you expect from such a wind?
5: Aye, my friend. So now at last the curse of the Gasparillas has fallen on you?
4: Curse? You speak foolishness. It was a hurricane.
5: So it was, but a hurricane sent especially to destroy you?
4: You cannot believe that silly tale.
5: Did not your father perish from a bolt of lightning that struck him from a cloudless sky?
4: The doctor said it was a heart attack.
5: And your grandfather pulled into the sea by a giant octopus?
4: He was washed overboard during a squall.
5: And all because of his father, Don Jose, the king of the pirates. And the curse put upon him and all the Gasparillas by the beautiful Doña Margarita, who preferred death.
4: Oh, you prat like a schoolboy, you who have never been one day to school. Come, come, we will clear up this mess and build the house over again. You should know that I endured a certain local notoriety since I bore the same name and was the great-great-grandson of Don Jose Gasparilla, one of the last and one of the fiercest of the pirates of the Spanish Main. This was much less interest and concern to me than it was to my friends and acquaintances among the Florida Keys. Neither my father nor his father before him had ever profited by a single doubloon from the legendary treasure of our pirate forebear. As to the curse pronounced on Don Jose by the proud and virtuous Doña Margarita, I gave it as little credence as I did the recurrent tales of Gasparilla's buried treasure. But that was before Pedro and I set about clearing up the hurricane's mess. We were stacking brick from the demolished chimney when Pedro made a discovery.
5: Jose, look at this.
4: What is it?
5: Seems to be a box, a little iron box, the size and shape of a brick.
4: Well, let me see it.
5: There was a lock there, but it's rusted away.
4: Hand me that pinch bar.
5: There's a paper inside there.
4: Yes, it's very old.
5: What does it say, Jose?
4: Oh, nothing, nothing. It's just an old paper. Mm. Looks like
5: a poem.
4: Yes,
5: huh?
4: Yes. Oh, I remember now. It is a nursery rhyme from my father. And then he copied it for me when I was a little boy.
5: But what's it doing in this old iron box?
4: Oh, I must have hidden it away once when I was playing. Well, amigo, come. We shall get back to work, huh? It was a lucky thing Pedro could not read. Nursery rhyme. That rotting piece of parchment said, "On Dogbody's Island, you could fare worse if dare you will Don Jose's curse. For there, 30 yards, south-southeast of the Rocky Guards, you'll find a pleasantly fulsome measure of Gasparilla's earthly treasure." There could be no question about it. Here was, at last, a tangible clue to the hidden goal of my ancestor. It was mine, if I could find it. And why should I share it with anyone, even Pedro? I was the rightful heir, and I would claim it all. So that night, I took our only boat and rowed to the mainland. I spent 2 days in the public library in Key West searching the old charts before I found Dogbody Island. It was a tiny sand spit near the tip of Cape Cod. I withdrew all of my money from the bank, bought a suit of city clothes and an airplane ticket north, and the next day I was standing on a cold, windy Massachusetts beach talking to a suspicious real estate agent.
6: "No, sir, I ain't heard this called Dogbody Island since I was knee-high to a grasshopper. Where'd you hear it called Dogbody Island?"
4: "Well, I really don't know. Some friend of mine down south, maybe."
6: "Well, it's called Sprague Spit now, ever since old Captain Sprague bought her up. Of course, she always was connected with the mainland at low tide. You can see the sandbar over yonder."
4: "Yes, yes, I see her. Now, about the house."
6: "Well, there she is, just above that point of rocks. Just a summer cottage. Too danged uncomfortable this time of the year."
4: "Well, it looks all right to me."
6: "I can find you something heap sight better in town. Got a nice little house just back of a gas station."
4: "Well, I'm looking for solitude."
6: "Yeah, you'll find plenty of that out here. Ain't a neighbor more than a mile and a half."
4: "That point of rocks, is that the only one on the island?"
6: "Yeah. Pirate's Point, folks call it hereabouts. Fella says the buccaneers used to put in here for water in the old days. Me, I don't put much stock in them stories myself. You sure you want to rent this place?"
4: "It is just what I am looking for."
6: I wish you wouldn't. It said there's a curse on it. I wish you wouldn't."
4: It was perfect. My little rented cottage on the beach. Quiet, secluded, and yet within view of that rocky point, which must be the same one Don Jose called the Rocky Guards. There was a stack of firewood beside the kitchen door, and in a shed back of the house there was even a long-handled shovel. A most fortunate circumstance, since I did not want to create any suspicion in town by purchasing one. I can tell you I scarcely slept that first night, so great was my eagerness to be up in the morning, pace the 30 yards south-southeast of the Rocky Guards, and begin digging for my treasure. 29, 30, 31, 32.
7: Morning.
4: Oh, good morning.
7: Looks like it's going to be a nice day.
4: Yes, yes, it does.
7: Going to do some digging?
4: I beg your pardon?
7: I see you got a shovel. Looks like you're going to do some digging.
4: Oh, yes, yes, clams. I'm going to dig for clams.
7: No clams in the surf.
4: Oh, there aren't?
7: No, find them on the bayside.
4: Oh, then I'll look over there.
7: Don't dig them with a shovel. Got to use a rake.
4: Oh, is that so?
7: Yeah. It's too late now anyway. Tide's coming in. Another low tide at 5 this afternoon.
4: Oh, I didn't know. I'm a stranger here.
7: Yeah, I know. Heard you'd rented the Davis place. I'm chief of police of Quicasset.
4: Oh? Anything wrong?
7: No. Town limits come all the way out here, though. Gonna stay here long?
4: I don't know. Few weeks. Maybe all winter.
7: You a writing fella?
4: No.
7: Painting fella?
4: No.
7: Just taking a vacation?
4: Yes, yes, you might call it that.
7: Beats me. Well, nice to have this talk with you. Anything you need in the way of police protection, just let me know.
4: He couldn't know. How could he know? Nobody knew about the treasure clue but me. Yet he seemed so suspicious, and he asked me so many questions. Well, I went back to the house, sat by the window until he was out of sight up the beach. But by that time, the tide had come in and the treasure was buried by the ocean. So I waited until 5 o'clock when the tide was low. And then, carrying a gasoline lantern, I paced off the 33 yards south-southeast of the Rocky Guards and set to work. Although the evening was chilled with a brisk breeze blowing in from the sea, I soon had shed my coat and was dripping with perspiration. I lost all track of time and place and my own identity. I was a machine attacking the wet, sliding sand with huge bites of my shovel, widening the hole as it grew deeper until my lantern threw long shadows across the opening that had now become large enough for a coffin. Then my shovel hit something solid. I reached for my lantern, and there, under its lifeless green glare, was a section of rotting wood. I shoveled wet sand to one side. There was a rusted iron strap. I had found it. An iron-bound chest. The treasure chest of Don Jose Gaspari. It was almost too much to bear. Suddenly my dampened shirt chilled me, and I was seized with a fit of shivering. Then I began crying like a frightened child. How long I crouched there in this agony of relief and joy, I cannot tell, but suddenly above the sound of my own sobs and the pounding surf and the sighing wind, I heard voices. Terror seized me. Who came now to violate my supreme moment? Who now threatened to deprive me of what was rightfully mine? I turned the lantern out, scrambled from the hole. A few yards away, I could see the beam of a flashlight slowly approaching. I ran, hid behind a ledge of rocks, my heart drumming in my ears, my held breath screaming in my tightened throat, trying to listen, trying to see.
8: Get around here. All right. Come on.
4: What were they doing? Did they know? At last it was quiet. I watched their light as they made their way across the island toward the bay. And then after a long time, I heard the cough of a motorboat. Still I waited until the sound of the receding motor was lost in the sighing wind and the hiss of the nearby surf. Then I lit my lantern and went back to my diggings. The hole, it was half filled, and suddenly my terror turned to rage. What had they done? I began digging savagely. But almost at once my shovel hit something that was softer than the chest and yielded to the pressure. I seized my lantern, crouched over for a closer examination, and found myself looking into the still, open, and vacantly staring eyes of a corpse.

0: Autolite is bringing you Mr. J. Carroll Nash in The Treasure Chest of Don Jose. 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
0: And now, Autolite brings back to our Hollywood soundstage Mr. J. Carroll Nash in Elliot Lewis's production of The Treasure Chest of Don Jose. A tale well calculated to keep you in...

0: For a moment, as I stared into the open eyes of the corpse, I had a strange feeling that he was one of Don Jose Gasparillo's men buried with a treasure chest to guard it through eternity. But this was ridiculous. The man was only recently dead, no 100-year-old skeleton. And he was young and well-dressed, yet he stood between me and my treasure. Was this then the curse laid upon Don Jose come to rest at my feet? With the greatest effort, I covered the grisly guardian of my fortune. By then, it must have been close to midnight. The tide was coming in. I dragged myself back to the house, tormented by 1,000 anxieties. Sometime toward dawn, I must have fallen asleep. For the next thing I knew, it was past noon, and someone was pounding on my door.
1: Hey! Anybody home?
0: Just a minute. I'm coming. Oh, it's you, Chief. Good morning.
2: Afternoon now.
0: What? Oh, I'm sorry. I was sleeping.
2: Thought you was dead.
0: Dead?
2: Yeah. Took long enough to waken you.
0: Excuse me. I had insomnia most of the night.
2: Insomnia, huh? Mean you was awake?
0: Yes.
2: Most of the night, you say?
0: Why, yes.
2: Hear anything peculiar out here?
0: No. What do you mean?
2: Prowlers or such?
0: Why should anyone be prowling out here?
2: I didn't say there was. Asked if you heard anyone.
0: No, I didn't.
2: Got to check. This being in the town limit.
0: Why? Is anything the matter?
2: Yeah. Kidnapping. Murder, maybe.
0: Murder?
2: Yeah. Ain't you heard it on the radio?
0: I haven't got a radio.
2: Sure. Great consolation for a man living alone.
0: What happened? Tell me.
2: Young Harvard fella, sinful rich. His father paid the ransom, $20,000. But the kidnappers didn't deliver the boy. Got a 3-state alarm out for him. Think they're on the Cape somewheres. We're just checking.
0: What makes you think they'd come out here?
2: Oh, don't know. Hunch, partly. Partly because somebody borrowed one of Jen Chantry's boats last night. Found a bloodstain in the cockpit this morning. Didn't see him, huh?
0: No, I told you I didn't.
2: Yeah, so you did. Well, we'll catch them, of course, if they're on the Cape. Sooner or later, we'll catch them. Ransom money's in small bills, all marked. They'll get hungry sooner or later and spend some. Besides, we've got a pretty good description of them. Let me know if you see or hear anything.
0: Yes, of course. I'd be glad to.
2: Yeah. Just checking.
0: Now, there was no time to lose. I had already missed one low tide. I had to get my gold and get it away from this island of suspicion and debt. I waited until 5 o'clock and returned to my diggings. The low scudding clouds packed the sand with sudden gusts of icy rain. There was little likelihood that I would have unwelcome visitors on such a forbidding evening. I quickly disinterred the body from my treasure hole. Unquestionably, he was the kidnapped victim, a young man dressed in flannel slacks and saddle shoes of a college boy. I dragged him to one side, out of sight behind some rocks where I couldn't see his empty death stare. Then I went back to my digging. By 7 o'clock, I had uncovered the chest and was prepared to lift it out of its grave. The curse? No curse, for here was the treasure, and it was mine.
3: Want me to give you a hand with that?
0: What?
3: He wants to know, do you need a hand with that?
0: Who are you? What are you doing here? How did you get here?
3: Low tide. We walk. Get out of the hole, Pop.
0: Answer me.
3: Help Pop out of the hole.
4: Yeah. Come on, Pop. All right, where is it?
3: What?
4: It's gone. He got rid of it.
3: Get him out of there.
4: Okay, Pop, come on.
0: No, let me go, please. Let me go.
3: Where is it, Pop? What'd you do with him?
0: Do?
4: Where's the kid?
0: There. I put him there.
3: Steve?
4: Yeah. He's here.
3: What are you trying to do, Pop? Why'd you move him?
4: What's he trying to do?
0: He was.
3: Was? Was what? Look in the hole.
4: Yeah.
0: No, don't.
4: There's a box in here.
3: That way you moved him, Pop? Get to the box.
4: Give me a hand with this.
0: Leave it alone. It's mine. Don't touch it.
3: Shut up.
4: Yeah. Sit.
3: What do you got, Pop? Treasure? Buried treasure?
4: Don't laugh. Maybe that's what it is.
3: Let's get it out of here.
0: Leave it alone! Leave it alone!
3: I told you to shut up. All right, Steve, let's get it out of there.
0: There it was, my treasure. in the sand-covered, iron-bound box. Only it wasn't mine. Not while these two hoodlums stood over me with clenched fists and poised boots. At gun's point, they made me grasp one of the rusty handles, and one of them lifted the other, and they forced me to help carry it toward the house. My treasure, it was mine, and nobody could take it from me now. I must find a way to rescue it. When we got inside the house, they yanked open the chest and emptied one of the canvas sacks, its contents cascading onto the table in a golden stream of doubloons.
3: Well, what do you know? Gold.
0: It's mine. It belongs to me. It's my inheritance.
3: Yeah, I know, Pop.
4: Only you're going to pay a high inheritance tax, 100%.
3: Okay, now, Pop, I'll tell you what we're going to do. My friend and me are in a little trouble. And you're going to give us a hand, aren't you, Pop?
0: What are you talking about? Go away. Leave me alone.
3: That's just what we're going to do. We're leaving, and we're taking that bright, shiny stuff with us.
0: The treasure is mine.
3: But we're going to be fair. More than fair. We're going to give you $20,000 in nice, up-to-date American money. How do we know? Maybe that junk of yours ain't worth half that money.
0: Your money's marked. It's ransom money.
3: That's beside the point. This dough of yours won't work in a cigarette machine, you know. Gonna have to go to a lot of trouble to cash it.
1: What was that?
4: Wind that blew open. It's raining like the devil outside.
3: Better get started.
0: No. I won't let you.
3: Let's take it easy, old man. You got no complaints. You're 20 grand ahead of the game.
4: Look at this, Jeff. Wind blew a piece of driftwood through the window.
3: Come on, we gotta get out of here.
4: All right, let's go.
3: Grab one into that chest.
4: Wait a minute, you forgetting something?
3: What?
4: A sack full on the table.
3: Oh, yeah. Here, Pop. Here's one for you as a souvenir.
4: Come on, Jeff. We gotta get this thing across the sand spit before the tide comes in.
3: Yeah, we're all finished here. So long, Pop.
0: No, my treasure! My treasure!
3: And thanks, Pop. Thanks a million.
0: They were gone, walking slowly across the dunes with a heavy burden. I watched them, unaware of the sheets of rain driving through the open door of the cottage, unaware that the house itself was shuddering from the impact of the storm, unaware that the wind had shifted from northeast to southeast. And suddenly I became conscious of my great danger. The thin frame cottage was creaking and shaking. It was shaking from the relentless wind, and the sound of the storms had a familiar tone. A tone I had heard once before, and then I realized the wind had shifted. I realized this was no ordinary storm. This was a hurricane. Outside, the waves were piling up, coming closer and closer to the cottage. Over my head, there was an ominous crunching, ripping in the eaves. I could see the great daylight through the eaves. The roof would blow loose any moment. I threw myself against the kitchen door and, crouching low, ran away from the sea. Down behind the shelter of a high dune, I stumbled against a cranberry bush and fell flat, spread-eagled on the sand. And suddenly the wind stopped, the rain stopped, and there was the calm of death. It was the center of the hurricane, the eye, the moment of respite before the final fury of the storm. And I remembered the curse and wished aloud for its fulfillment. And there was no sound but the booming of the furious surf, and then there seemed to be a distant human cry. I looked toward the rocky guards. Far in the distance, for an instant, I could see the tiny struggling figures of my tormentors. And then a giant wave crashed down on them, and the spit disappeared in boiling, angry water. And the west heavens descended again, hurled upon me by the hail of the hurricane.

0: I walk with a light in my eyes, a light brighter and bigger and closer than the sun. And I heard a voice.
1: You all right, Mr. Gaspar?
0: Who?
1: It's me, Tris Weatherby. Got out here as soon as I could. We was worried about you. Out here with no radio, you couldn't get the storm warnings. You come up so fast, wasn't time to get you off.
0: Oh, thanks. That's very kind of you.
1: Lucky you got out of the house.
0: Why?
1: Ain't there no more. Ocean came plumb through, carried the house right out into the bay. Made two islands out of Sprague Spit.
0: The house is gone?
1: Not a stick of it left. 10-foot channel where it stood. Storms play funny tricks. That kidnapping I told you about.
0: Yes, what about it?
1: Found three bodies out near those rocks. The kidnappers and their victim. What do you know about that?
0: Nothing. Nothing at all. It is a very funny story, no? But I cannot laugh. The joke is on me. You don't believe me? But look, here is the gold doubloon. All that is left of the treasure chest of Don Jose. Yet I know this to be true. There is a treasure. I saw it, held it. And that treasure still exists. Only now there is no map. But I can tell you, in the rocky surf near the two islands called Sprague Spit, if you will dare the curse, is the treasure chest of Don Jose.

0: Suspense. The story of a true buried treasure, presented by Autolite. 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
1: This is Harlow Wilcox speaking for Autolite, world's largest independent manufacturer of automotive electrical equipment. 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Our family is also made up of more than 18,000 people who have invested a portion of their savings in Autolite, as well as 96,000 Autolite distributors and dealers in the United States and thousands more in Canada and throughout the world. Our Autolite family will salute the Chrysler division of Chrysler Corporation on the next Autolite Suspense television program. If you live in a television area, check the day and time of Suspense on television so that you will be sure to see this show. And remember, be with us next week for another thrilling Autolite Suspense program on radio.
0: Next week on Suspense, our star will be Mr. James Mason in the story of the terrifying escape of a dying man, an adaptation of Odd Man Out. In weeks to come, we shall also present Miss Barbara Stanwyck, Mr. Richard Widmark, and Mr. Herbert Marshall, all on Suspense. Suspense is produced and directed by Elliot Lewis, with music composed by Lucian Morowick and conducted by Lud Gluskin. The Treasure Chest of Don Jose was written for Suspense by Christopher Anthony. Featured in the cast were Anthony Barrett, Charles Seal, Joseph Kearns, and Clayton Post.
1: J. Carroll Nash has just completed Clash by Night, a Jerry Wald, Norman Krasner production for RKO.
0: And remember, next week on Suspense, Mr. James Mason in an adaptation of Odd Man Out.
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0: Forced by Nayland Smith's activities, Dr. Fu Manchu is about to abandon his laboratories at St. Clair de la Roche in the south of France, when Smith, trusting that the insidious doctor still believes him to be a member of the C-Fan, walks into a trap. Fu informs Smith that his and Dr. Petrie's lives are no longer of interest to him, but that he intends to transform Paul Sterling, Petrie's assistant, into a zombie, since Sterling's botanical knowledge is valued by the Oriental. Smith and Petrie, kept prisoners in one of the underground rooms, try to escape, to find the corridors infested with death-dealing germs and insects. Donning chemical masks, which they find in the room for protection, they traverse the now deserted laboratories and make their escape. Captain Dubois informs Smith that no one has left the place, and Smith, accompanied by Petrie and the officers, re-enters. He discovers a secret door which reveals steps leading down, and posting sentries along the way, Smith and Petrie descend. They discover a subterranean lagoon when a rumbling noise warns them that someone is closing the section doors. As they race up the stairs, two shots ring out.
1: That's one of the sentries, Petrie. Come on.
2: Where the devil are those sentries, Smith?
1: I don't know. Good Lord, look.
2: The door. We can make it, Smith. It's still about 3 feet from the floor.
1: Oh, we daren't risk it. If we did and weren't crushed, we'd be shut in between this one and the next.
2: But how are we going to get out?
1: There. We're trapped again. I wonder... Petrie, we must go back again. There might be some way out of these caverns on the other side of the lagoon. Come on. Don't show a light. Be careful of these steps. They're slippery as... Wait!
2: What's that?
1: A motor, Petrie. I'm sure this lagoon has an outlet to the sea.
2: But if that's the case, that motor must be a submarine.
1: Exactly. Come on. But be as quiet as possible.
2: I believe there aren't many steps left. Can't see a thing.
1: Here. Hold on to my coat.
2: All right.

0: Ah, we're down now.
1: Yes.
0: Come on, the wharf is in this direction.
1: I wonder why the section doors were closed now.
0: I've an idea. Our presence here is known.
1: Look.
0: Good Lord, Neil. What is it?
1: The submarine. See, there's a faint glow escaping through the conning tower.
0: I'm sure it wasn't here when we discovered the lagoon.
1: It might have been, Petrie.
0: Ah, the glow is gone.
1: Oh, yes. They probably closed the tower.
0: Yes, they're preparing to leave. Isn't there anything we can do?
1: No, I'm afraid not. But as long as this craft came in here, there must be a way to get out.
0: Yes, yes, no doubt there is an exit, but we don't know its exact location or how deep underwater it is.
1: Well, remember, Petrie, we haven't explored the other side of the lagoon.
0: Oh, I know that, but then that doesn't...
1: Someone's calling. I'm still wearing Sterling's radio ring. Quiet.
2: Mr. Smith.
0: Fu Manchu.
2: You are not called upon to answer. If it pleases you, better to remain silent. But I know that you are there. I may add that you will remain there for a considerable time.
0: Where is he speaking from, Nayland?
1: The submarine.
2: Apart from certain personal inconveniences, Mr. Smith, do not congratulate yourself having altered my plans. Dr. Petrie's experiments were a menace more serious than any intrusions of yours. Dr. Petrie, who is with you, will be glad to hear that the beautiful Caramay is arriving at Monte Carlo today. Do not worry, Dr. Petrie. I do not intend to do her any harm.
0: Neither,
1: Petrie.
2: I regret that these laboratories are now useless, but doubtless you know that my experiments will be carried out elsewhere. No, Mr. Smith, your heroic efforts to stop me will be in vain, even if you should manage to escape with your life.
1: There's a way out, Petrie.
2: Do not worry about Mr. Sterling. I believe that I shall be able to eradicate the romantic impression he has left upon my chosen bride. He will become a faithful and obedient member of the Stefan.
1: Who built your submarine, Dr. Fu Manchu?
2: You are interested, Mr. Smith. A pity I shall be unable to make you familiar with its fascinating details.
1: Try to get the location of the voice, Petrie.
2: My submersible yacht was designed by Ernst von Heber, whose death some 10 years ago you may recall. Von Heber and Ericsson, who contributed many new features, have built the craft at my yard on the Irrawaddy in your beloved Burma. But now I must leave you. If I do so with a certain reluctance, this is due to the fact that I always pay my debts. When you entered my study and found me asleep, my life was at your mercy, Mr. Smith. And now my debt has been paid.
1: No lights. Not yet.
0: Neyland, he wasn't in the submarine.
1: I know. Where did you place him?
0: Almost directly opposite to where we are now.
1: But higher up?
0: Yes, yes.
1: I agree. There's some gallery there. We must move carefully. It's going to be hard on you, Petrie.
0: Oh, what do you mean?
1: We've got to swim the lagoon.
0: Well, I think I'm rather below par at the moment.
1: Yes, I know. But I don't believe this lagoon is wider than 30 yards from side to side.
0: Well, I might manage once across, Neyland.
1: Oh, good.
0: What's your plan?
1: Well, this. If we show ourselves again, we may be shot down. I suggest that we place the flashlight on the edge of the wharf as a beacon, and then slip quietly into the water. There's a ladder near where we are. Getting your direction from the light, swim across.
0: I'm game. What next?
1: Find out if there's any way of climbing up.
0: Is that a darkness?
1: Well, it's possible. You've probably swum across a river before, carrying your valuables under your hat.
0: I've seen it, Ben.
1: Well, here. I'll tie one of the guns Dubois gave us to one of the flashlights. Pass yours to me.
0: Yes, here you are.
1: Now, come nearer. Here, let me tie this handkerchief onto your chin. There. You ready?
0: Yes, yes, I am.
1: If you can get ashore, use the light to find a way up. Keep the gun in your other hand. If you can make no landing, swim back. Is that clear?
0: Perfectly clear.
1: Good. Now, grab my arm. I'm going to show a light. Jump back with me. Now!
0: What? The light's moving there.
1: Yes, I tied a piece of string to it. No snipers. Get busy now, Petrie. I'll place the light.
0: All right. There's a ledge here, Neyland. Swim across.
1: Here, Petrie. I'll help you up.
0: Your hand, Neyland. There we are. Thank you.
1: Shine your light ahead, Petrie.
0: There's some steps here in the rock. Perhaps they'll lead to the gallery. Come on, Leonard.
1: Yes, he must have been standing here when he spoke to us.
0: Yes, yes. But if he didn't join the submarine, where is he?
1: Well, he's no magician. There must be some way out of this, and we're going to find it.
0: Which way, Nellie?
1: Let's try it here, to the right. Shine your light ahead. Down, Petrie. Light up.
0: What is it, Nellie?
1: Shadow. I saw it lurking ahead. I thought so. Someone trying to knife us. I don't know exactly where he is, but I'll try a shot.
0: I wonder if there are any more of them.
1: I doubt it, Petrie. But we must be careful. Follow me.
0: Yes. He said that Karamay would arrive in Monte Carlo today, Nealand. How did he know?
1: There seems to be very little Fu Manchu doesn't know. I say, what's this? An opening in the rock. Your light, Petrie.
0: Why, it slants upwards.
1: In you go. Perhaps this will lead us out of these caverns. You are right. This is the end. We're out of it.
0: Yes, yes. Ah, the road must be up there. This looks rather hopeless, Smith. We're caught midway between the sea and the top of these cliffs.
1: There's a steep path leading up. If you can only reach it from this ledge. Hold on to my hand, Petrie. I'll try to reach it.
0: Well, for heaven's sake, be careful, Neil. Oh.
1: Here, Petrie. Put your foot on this rock.
0: Yes?
1: You'll be able to make it. I'll help you. Come on.
0: Thank you. Thanks, Neyland.
1: I wonder about Sterling. Cheer up. There's still hope.
0: What do you mean?
1: This path leads somewhere. It doesn't just lose itself among the rocks. But that's not the chief point of interest.
0: It seems to be to me.
1: What do you consider the most curious feature of our recent experience?
0: Well, Fu Manchu's motive in remaining behind to speak to us, and how and when he joined the submarine.
1: Right. I'm satisfied that the passage we came through is the only way out. I'd like to make a guess.
0: Oh, what's that, then?
1: I don't think he's joined the submarine at all.
0: What? Do you think that he's taken this same route and that a car was waiting for him up on the road?
1: That's the point we have to settle. All cars using the road above are being stopped and searched.
0: Ah, then we may have him yet.
1: Oh, that's almost too much to hope for, Petrie. But suppose we begin our climb.
0: Righto, righto.
1: Oh, it's getting rather tiring.
0: Yes, I agree, Neyland. It's much of a path.
1: We must go on.
0: I doubt if I can make it. Supposing you go ahead and get some ropes. It should be easier then.
1: Oh, we're almost on top, Petrie. We've got to make it.
0: Well, all right.
1: Heaven knows who uses such a path as this.
0: Well, Dr. Fu Manchu must have.
1: Must have the agility of a cat.
0: Yes, but why should he have chosen this, Nealand? There must be some reason for it.
1: Wait a minute, Petrie. This is where the path ends.
0: Oh, now what?
1: Oh, we've got to manage somehow. Look, we can rest here on this ledge and continue our way up, supporting ourselves on the rocks.
0: I simply won't be able to make it, Smith. I'm sorry, old man.
1: All right, I'll get help. Here, let me stand on your shoulders. I've got to reach that rock up there.
0: All right. Can you make it?
1: I think so. Put my foot on top of that stone. Yes. There. Now then.
0: Nealand, Nealand, good Lord, watch out!

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Adventure, intrigue, mystery, romance, starring Humphrey Bogart and Lauren Bacall. Together in the sultry setting of tropical Havana and the mysterious islands of the Caribbean. Bold Venture.

Once again, the magic names of Humphrey Bogart and Lauren Bacall bring you Bold Venture and a tale of mystery and intrigue.

0: I don't say anything funny.
1: Well, because you weren't there when it happened, Sailor.
0: But I was, darling.
1: You sure were, Jenny. Will I ever forget that Mardi Gras with you and Rio? How about that time in Acapulco spearfishing by torchlight? The fun we had in the snow in the Swiss Alps.
0: You pull sleds too, Jenny?
1: Why don't you go warm yourself a saucer of milk? What's the matter with you, Sailor? Jenny's an old crony.
0: Crony? Now there's a word. How do you spell it? C-R-O-N-E?
1: Look, Sailor, Jenny and I want to talk about old times. You'd be bored. Nothing would interest you. You know how it is. So why don't you... Well, why don't you, Sailor?
0: All right, I will. Bye, fellas. Both of you.
1: Hi, Jenny.
2: Slate, darling. How's Slate?
1: I think about you sometimes. You happy?
2: Here and now. With you, looking at you, watching you. Saying Slate and knowing you'll answer and not an echo. But the other times, most of the times, no, I haven't been happy, darling.
1: There was a Sunday there when I picked up the papers and saw you in a wedding dress beside a man in striped pants. I don't remember the whole week after that.
2: He's here in Havana. I'm going to leave him, Slate.
1: So many things we could have done.
2: Did you hear me? I'm frightened of him. Afraid he might kill me, Slate. He's that kind of a man. I'm going to leave him.
1: Then what, Jenny?
2: I'll come back to you. You want that, don't you? You're Slate Shannon, remember? And I'm Jenny. And they were the old times. I'll come back to you, Slate.

0: You can pack all my things, Paul. Let them run through your fingers. It'll be something to remember me by.
1: Look, Jimmy. Anything you want, any price, I can do things for you no other man can do.
0: Good. Sit on the suitcase for me, will you, darling? You're so strong. I never can close these things.
1: Of course. See, Jenny, just with my hands.
0: Oh, your powerful hands. I could almost regret leaving them. I brought you something, darling, my going-away present to you.
1: Don't play with me.
0: It's a sign, Paul. Sign that says vacant. You can hang it on my door.
1: Jenny, come back. Whatever you need, whatever you want.
0: Beg, darling. Get down on your knees and beg. What do you know? He's doing it.
2: Help you with your bag, lady?
0: Good evening, Bart. Kiss me, Bart.
2: Sure, lady. How'd it go?
0: You should have seen him, Bart, on his knees.
2: Why not? Everybody kneels before he dies. Doesn't everybody?
0: We'll ask Shannon how my husband died when he kills him for me.
2: And Shannon will do that for you, lady?
0: Anything I want. He owes me for the fun times we had together.
3: Hello, Slade.
4: Hi, sailor.
3: This where you've been all this time? Standing out here on the beach, staring at the moon and kicking sand?
4: What do you want?
3: You, mostly. You want me to go away?
4: No. I've got no right to tell you what to do.
3: You had, up until this afternoon. Until Ginny. You in love with her?
4: Once.
3: Why?
4: I've been thinking about it, about Ginny. Why? I can't figure it. I don't know if I want to.
3: I want to tell you something, big man. Get her out of the hotel.
4: You crazy?
3: Get her out, Slate.
4: What's the matter with you? Jenny's a guest. She rented a suite. She's got as much right to move into Shannon's place as anybody.
3: As much right as me?
4: You or anybody.
3: I've just coined a cliche, friend of mine. She goes or I go.
4: You giving me your notice, sailor? All right.
3: Kidding, aren't you?
4: So long, sailor.
3: You know what you just did?
4: Yeah, I said so long.
3: You told me to get out of your life.
4: That's the way you heard it. That's the way it was.
3: Just like that. No toast, one to the other. No big speeches, how grand it was. Nothing.
4: Yeah. That was all of it.
3: Goodbye, Slate.
5: Senorita Duval, the honor you do my decrepit little theatrical agency. I cannot stand it.
3: Here's a hanky. Blow my 10% of your nose.
5: Gracias.
3: Revive yourself. I can do other tricks, too. I sing in the shower.
5: You got something there. But we knock out the shower. Too corny. I see it. I see it. You in a swimsuit.
3: Mm, in a white dress. Got a job for me, Akila?
5: Off the shoulder?
3: It buttons at the throat.
5: Off the shoulder, get you raves from the music critics.
3: Off the dime, Akila. Is there a job for me?
5: You open tonight at the Club Flamingo. Slate Shannon will be your call boy?
3: Who's Slate Shannon?
5: That is how I like to hear a girl female performer talk. Especially when...
3: Watch it, kid. I got a trick you don't know about. I call it a right cross.
5: We will have such a lovely 10% together.
3: Keep the hanky, agent. It's a down payment on what I'll owe you.

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Here's a song to remember when someone starts crying on your shoulder.

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0: alma, mi alma, señorita Duval. 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Por favor, go take another bow. For me, the best agent a señorita ever had.
1: Did you see them out there?
0: The customers? Hair is on the floor from the tearing out of heads. Such a reception.
1: I'm talking about Slate Shannon and that girl with him. The way they were looking at each other.
0: Oh. Disagreement numero one, you and me. Mr. Shannon look at you all the time. In fact, senorita, he has sent back a note. Here.
1: Tear it up.
0: Senorita?
1: Tear it up.
0: The note says he will come back to your room dressing a while after you have sunk. It says he has been looking for you.
1: Tell him to go kiss a light socket. I don't want to see him.
0: Ay, how like my wife numero two she is. How just like...
2: Where is she, Chico?
0: In there. But you cannot see her.
2: One side.
0: To say one side to Aquila is to court jabs in the nose, senor. You will see.
2: Show me.
0: See it. Jabs in the nose.
2: You get my note, sailor?
1: What do you want here?
2: I don't know. Maybe I made a mistake. Ginny and me.
1: Well?
2: Something's missing. Help me out, sailor. I'm trying to tell you something.
1: Get out of here.
2: Now, why don't you just listen to me?
1: You listen. I want you out of here.
2: Sailor. All right.

0: that you, Slice?
1: Yeah. I want to talk to you, Jenny.
2: Come in, Slate Shannon. You're wearing a look I remember. The one you had when you left me in Rome.
1: You remember it, huh?
2: Pasted in my scrapbook of losses. So I'd know the reason for the nights without sleep.
1: Look, Jenny, I want you to go away.
2: You're making small talk.
1: So I can get my bearings, so I can pick out what's a memory and what's for real.
2: The DeVal thing or me, huh?
1: I want it to be straight and clean.
2: Slate Shannon. This is the what that's for real. This. And this.
1: Don't look now, Jenny, but someone's peeking over our shoulders.
2: My husband. The husband that would rather have me dead than lose me. Isn't that right, husband mine?
3: Get your things, Jenny. You're coming back to me.
2: You spoiled it, Paul. Like you spoiled everything else you could have had with me. Throw him out, Slate. He brings a chill into my room.
3: Get your things, Jenny. Or do you want me to beat you until you beg to come back, till you want it?
2: Slate. Slate, he means it. He'll kill me.
1: Relax, Jenny. You heard the lady, Mr. Ward. Right now, she doesn't care for you. You leave her cold.
3: It's you she wanted. I can deal with a man like you.
1: You spoil the natty crease in your flannels, Mr. Ward.
3: I can deal.
1: You don't care about the crease, huh? Maybe I can give you a new one.
3: You took it.
1: You're a good kid. Real.
2: He'll kill you, Slate. He'll kill you.
1: Hey, cut at that. He's an ox.
2: This bookend, Slate. Hit him with it. He'll kill you. He's going for a gun.
1: I don't...
2: Take it. He'll shoot you.
1: Yeah. Your husband was good. Real good.
2: Not anymore, Slate. I think you've killed him.
1: What are you talking about?
2: You've killed him. Stay, Slate. Don't run. I'll tell them it was for me. I'll tell them that...
1: I wish I could be there to hear you, Jenny. I wish a lot of things.
2: Don't run, Slate. Stay with me.
1: Put it in that scrapbook of yours. Now we both won't sleep.